0: comes down holding his face, but it's a goal for FC Cincinnati. A tough, tough sequence there for the Lions as it hops up, unfortunately, at the edge of the 18-yard box, and a low strike creeps its way in. It's FC Cincinnati 1, Orlando City 0.
1: Unfortunate, it's the deflection just goes right off the side of Gervais' head, falls.
0: Let's pause 10 seconds for station identification.
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0: So let's break this down for you again. It was a Vander's shot that was blocked by Pavel Buka, rather was blocked by the face of Jordan Gervais. Then a shot through the crowd ends up sneaking its way in. There may have been a small hint of offside against Tom Barlow, but that's likely to be a goal there. Or is that Pavel Buka, is it?
1: I think it fell to Buka, yeah.
0: It was Buka who was able to get the finish off. It was, in the end, a finish through a crowd. Ends up sneaking into the back of the net. We're back up and running. No VAR intervention here for Orlando City. They're down 1-0 at home to FC Cincinnati.
1: And no trainers coming on to take a look at Gervais, no. So he's fine.
0: He's fine. And it was an instance where if he goes down, holds his face, and it doesn't end in a goal, you probably stop play a moment or two later. Well, back to that moment as the Vander carries forward. Denke now. Dangerous moments here for Orlando City. Denke can't get a shot away. It's Dorsey. Can he keep it in play? Yes, he can for Angulo. Angulo steps past one with ease. A foot race here. Angulo can't quite get to that one, though. Guidi back for Lobodo. Now Guidi into the midfield. There's an unfortunate bounce there off the face of Gervais. No one there to mark or close down Buka quick enough. And it's 1-0 to Valbuca with the goal.
1: And it's the worrisome part about Cincinnati. When they score, they can really score in bunches.
0: Again, they're a very, very good team in the attacking sense. Dorsey brings down a clip pass forward in the defensive third. Kripo goes long. Miazga wins the header down for Evander. Here is Evander. Clips a wonderful pass over the top. Barlow brings it down. Space here. Cuts it back. Janssen cuts it off. Boots it into the crowd and the flag goes up. They were holding it for a moment. Barlow looked offside. In the end, he was called offside. 25th minute, it's Orlando 0, Cincinnati 1, goal from Pavel Buka. We're seeing it again here, and it was clearly offside against Tom Barlow in that instance just a moment ago. It's a free kick for Orlando City. Maxime Crepeau will poke the loose ball, the spare ball, I should say, out of play before he can take the free kick. So Orlando, a slightly better expected goals figure than their opponents from Ohio, but so far, the worst off on the scoreboard, 1-0 down. Angulo, was he fouled? Yes, he was. It's going to be a free for another foul on Yvonne Angulo. We'll see if the referee has a word for Samuel Guidi. Torrey Benzo does not. It's another foul going against Cincinnati. 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Robin Janssen, left side of the defense for Bernardo Rhine. Rhine wide for Luis Otavio. Gervais. Bit of space in the midfield for Jeron Gervais, and he can flare a pass out to the right-hand side. A wonderful pass brought down by Dorsey. Dorsey driving to the back line, poked away from his feet. Good challenge put in by Samuel Guidi. Lobodo now out wide. They've gotten Dorsey in some dangerous positions on the right wing, but unable to fully spring him in. Here's Robinson in the back line. Robinson, Guidi. Ramirez comes close to offer an option. Possession here for Cincinnati. Guidi pressed by Angulo. Miazga forced to just boot this one upfield. Brekalo is underneath it. So is Denke. A bit of a bump there by Denke. Got a bit of space. Evander brings down a pass out to him. Wonderful touch into some space. Here is Evander. The danger man driving at Dorsey. Driving at the Orlando back line. Step over. Evander, edge of the box, trying to get a shot potentially away. It's great work by Luis Otavio stepping in, taking over. Luis Otavio carries upfield, trying to poke it forward. Great challenge by Miles Robinson. Fighting for it with Luis Otavio, fires it into the midfield. Griezmann for Gervais. Jeron Gervais for Rhine. Rhine for Luis Otavio, back to the left back. Here's Bernardo Rhine. They're poking this one out to the right-hand side now as Brekalo has it. Pass that initial bit of Cincinnati pressure. Dorsey in a bit of space. Angulo back for Griezmann. Antoine Griezmann thought about a pass over the top for Ellis. Goes instead for Angulo. Yvonne Angulo wide for Dorsey. Dorsey to Griezmann. Griezmann, Dorsey, Griezmann. Angulo has it. Midfield. Pokes it along, can't quite get it to Dorsey, and it hops up kindly for Wobodo. Dengue will sprint forward. He'll try to run onto this one. A foot race between him and Robin Janssen. Janssen gets there first, pokes it out of play. It's a throw for Cincinnati. It was an important defensive intervention there. That's going to be a yellow card. How is that a yellow card on Robin Janssen? He was booting the ball out of play. That's... wow. That is interesting. So, Robin Janssen, ball hops up off of the scoreboard, or off of the billboard, and then Janssen passes it out of the other side, but Torrey Penso thinking that he was bringing the ball back out onto the field to waste time, and so Robin Janssen gets a yellow card for, frankly, a terrible call.
1: Not really what, yeah, don't see it.
0: Now, he did bring the ball on earlier in
1: yes.
0: the match, where the ball was out of play, he carried it onto the field. That was... clearly trying to delay things. In that instance, though, he kicked the ball out of play. You know, the ball was in play, he kicked it out of play. So it was, that was not a yellow card. The first one was a yellow card, if you wanted to give it. Ball's in play, into the box. Denke fires, great save, Crapeau, and the loose ball is poked away. It's a foul against Denke. That was a bit of disorganization from probably a frustrated Orlando defense.
1: Yeah.
0: And Maxime Crapeau, in a big way, comes up with a save.
1: Saves them in the back.
0: Wow, that could have been a massive, massive turning point. Orlando frustrated with that yellow card. Oh, he's miles offside. So would not have counted if Denke did fire that into the back of the net. But Maxime Crapeau does make the stop regardless.
1: No, but you're seeing the scariness of the attack of
0: yes.
1: Cincinnati. You give them 1 second and they
0: yes.
1: can really make you pay.
0: Yes. One moment where you're frustrated about a call going against you. Clip forward for Luis Otavio. Down for Griezmann. Wonderful pass for Ellis. Ellis, a bit of a loose touch, uncharacteristic from him. That one evades him. Evander along for Ramirez left wing. Ramirez, great work. Brekalo takes it over, and the center back carries it forward. David Brekalo has runners ahead of him. Also has Dorsey out to the right. Dorsey waiting for options of support. Into the midfield now for Luis Otavio. Wide for Bernardo Rhyne. Now Antoine Griezmann. Griezmann, I think, waving Spicer back onto the left wing. It's with Brekalo. Angulo. Ron Angulo. Gervais lifted along for Spicer on the left wing. Here's Tyrese Spicer. Rhyne is at the edge of the 18-yard box as Spicer drives to the back line. Spicer goes back to Luis Otavio on his right foot. Curls it into the box. The heads go up. This is a big deflection into the hands of Roman Celentano. 31st minute, Cincinnati 1, Orlando 0 here at Inter.co Stadium. The goal from Pavel Buka on a bit of a circus shot. It bounced off the face of Gervais onto the foot of Buka. He gets a shot from the edge of the 18 through a crowd. Makes it a 1-0 match. Throw for Orlando City. I think it's going to be a hydration break
1: it
0: here. It is. I haven't seen one of those here in quite some time.
1: It's only 88 degrees outside.
0: Only 88 degrees.
1: But they actually had hydration breaks during each of the Leagues Cup matches, or at least two of the three Leagues Cup matches.
0: Yes. So, 31 minutes down. It's Cincinnati 1, Orlando City 0. What are your overall thoughts, ruminations of this one, Scott Harris?
1: I mean, really, it was an unfortunate goal that Cincinnati did score, just took a deflection and fell to Pavel Buka. But I mean, the one thing I will give them credit for is they've really silenced Evander in this
0: yep.
1: first 30 minutes of this match.
0: You want to keep it at the current way it's been going with Evander. You don't want to allow too many more opportunities for him or really anything that you've been allowing so far. So I think good in that sense, a bit unfortunate. I think something for me, Scott, would be a bit more urgency in the attack. We've seen some moments where they turn the press.
1: Yes.
0: And they slow it down.
1: And the thing is, you've seen so many opportunities with Griffin Dorsey getting out wide on that far touchline, and he's got no help out there. He's trying to create something on his own, and that's one of the struggles about, you know, not having some runners just making runs into the box. If you just have a couple of those just crashing in, that's kind of what we saw, the goal scored by Daryl Dike against Atlético San Luis on Wednesday night. Just these big bodies that are getting in there. Obviously, some of the set-piece opportunities have been really good for Orlando City, some great saves by Roman Celentano, but you'd like to see a couple more chances on goal.
0: 100%. Here's some scores from elsewhere in Major League Soccer. There's five games running currently all in the Eastern Conference. It's 0-0 between Toronto and New England. 2-0, Charlotte are on top of Columbus for two goals in the first 10 minutes, including one in the very first minute of the match from Brent Bronico.
1: And then a penalty in the ninth minute.
0: Incredible start for them in that game against a Columbus team that have been surging in recent weeks. It's scoreless as well between Montreal and DC United. That's a match to keep an eye on. Of course, the focus is to get 3 points in this one, but that game with a lot of playoff implications around the bottom end of the Eastern Conference. And in Atlanta, you know, things are not very good for Atlanta United now.
1: No, but there's, you know, you pay attention, there's all these talks of the transfer window for them.
0: Monte Lath leaving, the rumor mill saying Real Mbolo coming to Major League Soccer for a big transfer fee. They're down 1-0. Emil Forsberg has the goal for Red Bull New York. So the players are walking back on the field. It is a throw for Orlando City in the attacking third. We'll see what small tweaks are made by both sets of coaches. Roman Celentano has the ball right now, drops it, and does not kick it out of play. Is this going to be a yellow card for Celentano? No, it is not. Maybe he's on watch now.
1: He could be on watch.
0: That is the lone yellow card we've seen so far in the match, was for delaying the restart against Robin Jansen in slightly controversial fashion. Ball's back up and running in the 35th minute. Gervais back to Robin Jansen. Luis Otavio, left side of the defense, wide for Spicer, left wing, has a run being made by Ryan. Ryan, first time cross, it's blocked, it spins back for Spicer, has it near touchline. Spicer to Luis Otavio, the deeper line option. Center of defense for Robin Jansen. Everybody in the attacking half of Orlando City, they'll retreat a little bit as Gervais receives. He's pushed in the back there by Pavel Buka. It's a free kick. Gervais, thinking about his options on this one, decides not to take it quickly. He moves to the side for Brekalo. Here's David Brekalo. Brekalo. Gervais. Angulo. Ivan Angulo. Wide for Dorsey on the right wing. Griffin Dorsey. Angulo. Back for Brekalo in the defense. Right wing, it's Dorsey. Back for Angulo, playing around on this right-hand side. Angulo has it, he's carrying it forward, zips it to Griezmann, he gets it, and rolls a wonderful pass in the box. Dorsey has it, end line, cuts it back for Ellis. What a stop, Celentano! Outrageous effort there. Flag goes up as Dorsey retrieves, and it's a free kick for Cincinnati. They're saying that he was out of play, Dorsey was, so how could he be offside? And actually, they're spot on there. I'm not sure how that works if both players are on the end line, but one player is out of play. That player was Dorsey. So, like, you can't draw an offside line out of play. I'm interested in what that would have been, but it's offside against Griffin Dorsey, freaking for Cincinnati.
1: What a one-time shot by Justin Ellis.
0: What a save by Celentano. That was a really, really good chance. Best of the match is a single opportunity so far in the contest. Celentano goes long upfield. Dengue trying to get under it. He does get under it. Back for Roboto. Guidi now to the side for Miles Robinson. Robinson. Center back is Matt Miazga. No one pressing him right now, so he slides it back to Robinson, right-hand side. Spicer will press him. Buka, the goal scorer. Live for Echenique. Barlow, 1-2 played. It's a foot race. Jansen has to pull up. Brekalo, good interception to get in front of that cross into the box. And some quick passing gets Orlando away with it. Angulo to Griezmann. Back to Ivan Angulo. Griezmann wants to ping a pass out to this near side. He does. Spicer was his target, and we found Robinson. He nods that down. Clipped along. Spicer intercepts the pass. Into the midfield, that hit a hand. Yes, it did. It's a free kick going against Orlando City. And actually, behind the play, Ronaldo Ryan is down in some discomfort. That's not a good sign as the trainers come out pretend to the young left back.
1: No, I mean, I know we've got some cover at that position, but...
0: He's pointing to his right hamstring and some discomfort, so the hope is that it's just a bit of cramp.
1: We'll see. It's a hot and muggy night.
0: It is a hot and muggy night. Adrian Marine is preparing to come into the contest, a like-for-like change in the left back position. Crapeau jogging over to offer some words of encouragement to the technical area, and Adrian Marine, all signs indicating this is probably going to be a substitution.
1: Him coming in, yeah.
0: Brings Ryan out. It's a bummer. It's a real bummer for Ronaldo Ryan. His second MLS start, his fifth appearance in the competition. Start of the year, ever present for Orlando City B. He's gotten a first team contract now to feature more often for the first team. Goes down though with a hamstring injury. It looks like all signs point to that. Ryan helped back onto his feet. Griezmann, a supportive tap of the young fullback who walks off slowly. It's going to be Bernardo Ryan who makes way. Adrian Marine comes on in his stead. A tough one there for Bernardo Ryan. The hope is it's not major. But a first half injury enforced change. Typhi, Thiago, DK all supporting Ryan as he is helped up the field and straight down the locker room for Bernardo Ryan. So it was a free kick right at halfway for Cincinnati. That's where things will resume as Adrian Marine comes in, the first sub of the game presented by Publix. It's a bummer there for a
1: absolute
0: year of such promise. Robinson stands over this free kick. Goes to the side for Miazga. Miazga now for Guidi. Ball's back rolling in the 40th minute. Bit of a stop-start last few moments with the hydration break, with the injury there a moment ago. Hit forward for Tom Barlow. Into some space and onto the left wing. Ramirez leaves it for Evander. Evander driving to the back line. Evander into the box for Ramirez. End line lifts the cross into the crowd. Will bounce along its way.
1: Stays in, be a deep throw.
0: Had a deceptive angle to it. Did wrap his foot around it enough to keep it in play, but way too much on it. It bounces out for a throw. And Adrian Marine, who is thrown into the fire here, likely not prepared to come on in the first half, has to get ready as they play. Marine has it near the corner flag defensive half for Orlando City. Marine looking at options. He's waving Ellis closer. Launches it up to him. It's nodded back. Griezmann pokes there first. Here's Marine. Clips the ball for Spicer. Brought down by the midfielder, but Guidi and Roboto able to combine and take it off Spicer's foot. Robinson, right-hand side of the defense. Clips a wonderful pass over the top. It's Barlow running onto it. Luis Otavio retreating. Fires a low cross in. Janssen knocks it out. Corner Cincinnati. That was a really good pass in. It was a dangerous moment there for Cincinnati, but not able to cut that one back to a friendly face. It's out for a corner. We've seen them have some real success and getting down that right channel in this first half especially. In that instance, they were able to win a corner off of it. Evander will come across the take, near side of the field. Evander will prep himself for outswinging service. As Buka is a short option. Evander. Rolls one. Low. Echenique zips back. Guidi clips it into the box towards the back post. The heads go up, nodded centrally. Brekalo heads it away. Dorsey flicks it out away from danger, and the flag goes up for offside. So it's a free kick for Orlando City.
1: So second ball is lofted in. Well defended by Orlando City.
0: 42nd minute, Orlando 0, Cincinnati 1. Pavel Buka, the goal that separates the sides at this juncture. Back for Crapeau. Patience for Maxime Crapeau. Has this one in his own 18-yard box. Gervais. Here's Joran Gervais. Luis Ottavio lets it run and can run onto this one. Luis Ottavio driving this centrally. Wonderful run from the young Brazilian. Wide now for Angulo. Ivan Angulo right wing. Low cross. Ellis swings and misses. Frustration there for the young forward. Now it's Denke. A chance for Cincinnati, perhaps in transition. Sprinting forward is Echenique. Denke running at the back line. Terrible pass initially, but it bounces back to him. They want the offside flag to go up. Echenique driving end line. Goes across in, Evander brings it down past Griezmann. Evander misses it wide. Bad miss there from Evander in the end. It bounces all the way through. What's the call here? We're waiting for it. And it is a corner after a long wait for that one.
1: Almost looked like Evander was trying to pass it in when he had a clear shot on goal.
0: He did.
1: I'll take the result, but still.
0: Lucky there for Orlando. Evander in the 18-yard box with the goal at his mercy, places it wide to get a deflection along the way. To the corner now for Cincinnati, 2 minutes plus stoppage time. We'll likely get a few minutes of it after a hydration break, an injury stoppage, and a goal for Cincinnati. Evander ready for another outswinger. Went short with the last one on the near side. Evander stands it up into the box. It's a corner to nobody in particular, except for Justin Ellis, who retrieves. Ellis drawing attention around him, skips past one, able to retrieve. Ellis into the midfield for Joran Gerbet. Gerbet carrying at the back line, carrying at the midfield, I should say. Right in the center circle, Gerbet. Back for Brekalo. Brekalo in the defense, the wall making noise to our left-hand side. Orlando attacking right to left here in this first 45 minutes. Cincinnati left to right. They have the goal so far in this one from Babuka. Marine, first half sub, rolls it forward for Angulo. Did he keep it in play? Yes, he did. It's not a back for Echenique. Angulo will chase him. Back for Roman Celentano. Antoine Griezmann is playing as a right back right now. Clipped up fields. Marine gets ahead to it. Angulo trying to keep this one alive. It hops out of play and it's a throw for Orlando City near side. Marine has it. Adrian Marine waiting for options to present themselves. Tosses it in for Gerbet. Hops up Gerbet. Luis Ottavio. Good flick there into the midfield. He was tugged on the shoulder. It's another foul against Wobodo. Tugged down Luis Ottavio. It's a free kick from a wide area. We'll tip into first half stoppage time as we get ready for this free kick service into the box. We've had the 45 and we'll have 6 minutes.
1: We had a hydration break and, as you said, a goal, and then also the time that Bernardo Ryan was down.
0: So 6 minutes. Can Orlando try and alter things before we break for halftime? The home crowd here would certainly love that, hitting dusk in Central Florida. Griezmann readying himself for this. Five in the box to aim for. Another one enters in Ellis. Griezmann whips it in. Robinson, powerful header away. Gerbet will go and retrieve right-hand side, thinking about putting it back in the mixer. He does. Ellis attacks it. The header saved by Celentano. Ellis involved in the first half. Attacked that cross in by Gerbet wonderfully. It's saved in the end by Celentano.
1: He wants a goal in this match.
0: He wants a goal badly in this match. Oh, that's a corner. Celentano taking too long on the restart there. And Orlando profit with a set piece. Celentano frustrated there. He's waving everybody back. Griezmann across to the near side quickly to take it. And they try and take advantage of a bit of a rushed defense.
1: It's an internal clock. You have to have it.
0: No. It's not on the referee to initially just count down with their fingers, but Torre Penso was keeping an eye on it, and Celentano took too long, so a corner is given. Ellis jogs short. Griezmann, outswinger into the box. We'll do it over again, will we? The angle deceptive. Did it go out of play? Yes, it did. Another corner comes. Griezmann waits for a ball to be tossed to him from the crowd. The crowd abides. Griezmann, six in the box to aim for. Antoine Griezmann, two hands up, readying himself for an outswinger in front of the wall. Griezmann whips into the mix. Pushed up by Cincinnati and away. Griezmann, first time back in the box. It goes all the way through. Guidi got ahead to it. Luis Ottavio content to let it run out of play. It's a throw for Orlando City. Luis Ottavio has it in his hands right now, but he'll give it over to Griffin Dorsey. The right back comes across. Ivan Angulo jogging into some space. Brekalo is still in the box. 2 minutes of the six have been played. Now it's into Angulo. Here's Ivan Angulo. A defender nipping at his heels. It's Marine. Spicer now, left wing. Has Echenique with him. Spicer, overlap coming from Marine. Spicer crosses in the box. A good deflection. Under it right now is Wobodo. Brekalo trying to make things difficult. Has to avoid committing a foul there. Wobodo does. And Spicer ends up clipping the ankle of Tom Barlow. And it's a free kick for FC Cincinnati, much to the frustration of the home crowd. Ford halftime show coming up in a few moments. Make sure you stick around for that with us. Sorry, Benso, excellent for Celentano to speed up with the taking of this free kick. Celentano moving it centrally and will ready himself to launch this one forward as we're about halfway through the stoppage time at the end of our first half. Celentano long upfield. Denke and Janssen tussling. Bounces all the way through. Brekalo turns and hooks it upfield. Ramirez nods it forward. Gervais wants it. Nods it down for Dorsey. Dorsey for Angulo. Von Angulo back for Griffin Dorsey. He has space in the midfield to carry into. Now Luis Ottavio. Luis Ottavio is bumped over there by Tom Barlow. It's another foul against Cincinnati. And somehow still no yellow card. Marine wide under the left wing for Tyrese Spicer. Spicer, a foot race here. Echenique, second best to it. Spicer, it's a cross deflected out for a corner, is it? No, it's a goal kick. That's a terrible call. Looks to be obviously off of Echenique last. It's instead a goal kick for Cincinnati. Frustration growing here in Orlando.
1: Yeah, Torrey Penso not winning any accolades for the Orlando City supporters or players.
0: Celentano will ready himself with this goal kick. A little less than 2 minutes of the six added on to be played. Long one upfield. Barlow and Marine tussling for it. Barlow goes down. It is a foul. Echenique will take it. Yes, he will. Back for Robinson. Now Miazga. Robinson, right side of the defense. Echenique, the right wing back. Echenique goes back to Miles Robinson. Robinson. Savander now, left wing. Minute to go until we hit the end of the first 45. Maybe a little bit more. Depending on the referee's discretion. Out of play, left wing. Evander has it. No major urgency from Cincinnati. We'll see if they take that into halftime or if they want one last drive forward. Try and double their advantage. Wide for Echenique near side. Robinson on the pass. Echenique goes back to Robinson. Robinson to Miazga. Orlando not pressing too tightly. I think both sides would be content with 1-0 at the half. Here's Echenique. Rolls it to the side for Pavel Buka. Buka one further. Wobodo, big touch out of his feet. Angulo chasing him from behind. Hassling him, making it difficult. Here's Tom Barlow. Buka. Pavel Buka back to Matt Miazga. Miazga to Evander, rather Ramirez now to Evander, left wing. Dorsey defending against him. Evander. Seconds left in the first half. Guidi. Guidi carries past one. Angulo trying to take it off his foot. Zipped along for Echenique. Echenique blocked by Marine. Out of play for a corner. Will we have time to take it? Yes, we will. Cincinnati probably can't take too long with this one. We might hit halftime. So we'll allow enough time for this corner to be taken. Evander. Cross to take. Near side, Evander stands over it. Outswinger being prepped by the Brazilian. Evander, outswinger. Janssen heads it away. First half in the books. It's FC Cincinnati 1. Orlando City 0. A frustrating first 45 at Inter.co Stadium. Ford halftime show is coming up next. 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
1: 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At the half, it's the visitors, FC Cincinnati, up 1-0 on Orlando City. It was a goal by Pavel Buka, the difference in this match. Orlando City, Jack Edwards, had some chances. This scoreline should honestly probably be a little bit more differently. Orlando City, several chances, especially off the foot and head of Justin Ellis.
12: Yeah, I think 1.05 expected goals for Orlando.
0: .54 for Cincinnati. Feels accurate. You know, it feels
1: Cincinnati's fizzed a lot of balls across the face of goal, and luckily no one's gotten on the end of them.
0: They could have had a second one. Orlando could have had one. This, you know, we were talking to Andrew Wiebe before the broadcast. I was here for Walmart Saturday Showcase, and jokingly saying, they asked for a score prediction. I said 6-2 again. You know, just we'll see who which side it goes on. And there were the chances in this match for this to be a different scoreline, but the clinical nature for these teams wasn't quite there like it was in that May meeting. So maybe I let down Mr. Wiebe and him up with my
1: prediction. Or you're priming for an second half insane second half.
0: I mean, the second half in May, if my memory serves me correctly, was crazy. It was 2-1 at the half, Cincinnati. And then Ojeda equalizes 2-2, and then 4 unanswered from Cincinnati from the 52nd minute onwards. I think I'm interested to see what the mentality is from Martin Perelman. It will be, is it a tactical shift? Is it a personnel shift? You want a bit more speed, a bit more urgency. But I also could understand an unchanged lineup, you know, because they created some chances. They suffered a bit, you expect to, against a team as talented as Cincinnati. But you had a moment or two where if it bounces differently, perhaps you're going into the half level. And so maybe you say, we draw on those chances. We don't open ourselves up right now. I'm very interested, Scott, to see what changes are made.
1: You know, I have to wonder if after seeing the performance that he had on Wednesday night, that Daryl Dike, I think that's one of the things that Orlando City has been struggling a little bit with in the attack is, you know, you get these Griffin Dorseys and these Tyree Spicers making runs out wide and whipping balls into the box.
0: Yeah.
1: And unfortunately, there really hasn't been anyone making a run in on goal.
0: Yeah, it's been odd where the... It is a long-term teething process for this Orlando side to figure out how Griezmann and Ellis and their floating nature gel with having them as your two center forwards. And we haven't quite seen... We have seen a few really promising attacks break down in key moments that I think Orlando have a lot of positives to draw from. And it still was a very frustrating half for the home side. I mean, especially the refereeing. I don't think it's been egregious. A few small decisions that have really frustrated the home crowd and the players.
1: Non-decisions
0: as well. So it is definitely a source of frustration. And it's a game that hangs in the balance, though. And you can't ask for much more. You were down a goal in May against the Cincinnati team, and you lost by 4 in the end. How do you respond this time around? How do you learn in this iteration of things up against this Cincinnati team?
1: I mean, the thing that they have done well is limiting Evander. Yeah. 26 touches in the first half. Not really involved much in this game. And, you know, chalk it up to the midfield pairing of Luis Otavio and Jerron Gervais. Yeah. I mean, Orlando City defensively, I mean, it was an unfortunate bounce.
0: Yeah.
1: On the Pablo Buca goal.
0: I said before the match, let it be anybody else but Evander. I imagine Buca in the midfield is a guy that could potentially do something, and he did. He scored a goal. Fifth of the year in MLS. He's had a very, very good year so far, the Czech midfielder has. So I think you kind of say, all right, it bounced that way. Unfortunate. Dust yourself off. Go at it again.
1: Absolutely. And looking to see any... No Orlando City players warming up right now. Obviously, Orlando City did have the first half substitution, which might throw a little bit of a wrench into if there was any pre-planned subs for Martin Perelman as Bernardo Ryan came out and Audrey Marine coming in late in the first half. We come back to the rink. We'll take a look at Major League Soccer scoreboard and get you all set for second half action. 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
2: 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Now back to the stadium. Here's Scott Harris.
1: Scott Harris here. We've got a couple minutes to go before second half action gets underway. There was a lone Orlando City player warming up during the halftime break. It was Marco Pascioli, just not wearing a training penny at all, talking now to Martin Perelman, and have to assume.
26: I think this is for Jerron Gervais. He's the only player I'm not seeing come back out on the field. Because the other like changes would be
1: Spicer,
26: Angulo, Ellis,
1: Griezmann.
26: All of them are back out on the field, bar Jerron Gervais, who we knew a bit of a fitness issue. So it is clearly an attack-minded change there to bring Pasha out for Gervais.
1: Absolutely. And you know what? What a luxury to have. A designated player. You know, scored last Saturday against Lyon.
26: Comes right back in. Oh, well, that's a change start for Cincinnati as well. Threw me off there with the five coming off, and it is Gervais makes one. Interesting.
1: You know, Jerron Gervais, great first half. I unfortunately took the deflection off of his face, leading to the opening goal for Pavel Buchna and FC Cincinnati.
26: I think you have to be very happy with what you saw from Gervais, knowing he's coming back from a long after an ACL injury, two sub appearances in League's Cup, his first match starting since last October. So I think you're happy with what you saw from Gervais, and now it's system change to bring on a winger for one of your midfield pairing.
1: Yeah, it'll be interesting to see how this kind of changes things formationally for Orlando City.
26: Very interesting. Angulo in the midfield pivot. Posh is on the right wing. Probably the like for that change
1: possibly,
26: there.
1: Possibly, yes.
26: And it's a different role for Angulo.

0: Orlando wearing their Orlando original kits. We'll dive into that more as the ball is back up and rolling here at Edge.co Stadium. Orlando will attack from left to right in this second half of play. We'll reset the lineups for you in just a moment. And the change for FC Cincinnati as well. Obina Woboto makes way. Top Brian Onunga is the player coming on in his stead. Maxime Kripo rolls into the side for the captain, Robin Janssen. Back to Kripo. And then Luis Otavio. Now on for Brekalo. Here's Dorsey who receives. Let's see how the lineup looks here for Orlando City. It looks to be a 4-4-2. With Maxime Kripo in net, center-back pairing of David Brekalo, Robin Janssen, left-back Adrian Marine was a first-half change for the injured Bernardo Ryan. And right-back is Griffin Dorsey. In the midfield, it's Ivan Angulo alongside Luis Otavio, Tyrese Spicer, Marco Bošlić as wingers, a center-forward pairing of Antoine Griezmann and Justin Ellis.
1: Yeah, I'd like to see in the second half Antoine Griezmann a little bit more involved in the attacking third.
0: This is tossed in. It's not on a Plano nonsense. Luis Otavio out for a corner kick. It is 1-0. FC Cincinnati on top in this one. They've got an early set-piece chance in front of the wall. Evander will make his way over. Evander scored twice in a 2-1 win when these teams last met here in Central Florida. Had a good run of things, as a matter of fact, for Pat Newton in Central Florida. The Lions trying to curb that run. Evander readying himself for an outswinger. Evander serves it into the box. Strong header away by Brekalo. Onunga brings it under his stride, fires it wide for Echenique. Now Evander right wing, has runs being made, scoops it into the box. Luis Otavio is there first. Angulo nods it down. It's a bad header there. Bad touch from Echenique. Let's Orlando off the hook. Here's Ivan Angulo. He's going to try and carry this away from danger. Dribbling forward. Zips a pass for Ellis. First time clever idea. Can Spicer get there? Foot race. Spicer stays on his feet. He's one-on-one. Spicer rounds Celentano and makes it 1-1. Celentano protests. Spicer celebrates and Orlando 2.5 minutes into the second half, make it 1-1.
1: What a fantastic play by Tyrese Spicer right there, getting around the goalkeeper, getting around the defender, and hits the ceiling of the net.
0: Wow. Welcome back to the game.
1: Hello.
0: Firing us into it. It's 5 goals now for Spicer in the MLS season. Second on the side in goals, just kept his composure about him on his left, fakes it onto his right. Not an easy finish there on his weak foot.
1: No, not at all. But I mean, here's the thing, how many times have we talked about it? Foot race Tyrese Spicer. He's going to win 9 times out of 10 in that situation.
0: Wow, what a moment there that was. It was him and Pavel Buka, and he got his foot across Buka, got his foot on the ball. It was a clean challenge, a brilliant challenge, all things considered there for Spicer. He knows it's low risk for him, high reward, and the reward is his 5th goal of the MLS season. Makes it 1-1, ball back up and rolling, a dream start to the second half. Here is Guidi, left-hand side of the Cincinnati defense, trying to compose themselves after that early strike from Spicer. Slipped along right-hand side, Echenique, Angulo in front of him, slows him down. When we saw Pašlić getting ready, it probably, my expectation was Spicer.
1: Yeah.
0: He's the one to make way. He kept his spot. It's been the constant dialogue with Tyrese Spicer is performances off the bench versus when he starts in matches. And he keeps his spot out of halftime. And that's one way to reward your coach.
1: Very much so. And we were wondering about the formation. It looks like it's going to be a midfield pivot of Ivan Angulo and Luis Otavio.
0: It's Cincinnati in the attack now here in the 50th minute. Echenique whips the ball in. Janssen, good foot to that one. It breaks edge of the 18 for Luis Otavio, waiting for options to present themselves. Holding them off from behind. Carrying forward, Luis Otavio. Ellis, clever touch. Here's Marco Bošlić, the halftime sub. Bošlić passed another wide for Tyrese Spicer on the left wing. Spicer, back for Ivan Angulo. Griezmann,

0: Marine. Agulo goes back to Adrian Marine inside his own defensive half. Marine to Robin Johnson. Maxime Grabeau. Waiting for someone to press him, has it at the edge of the D, at his own 18-yard box, at his feet. Wants to go long with this one, has to spray a pass forward, looking for Griffin Dorsey, who did not make a run. Grabeau looks frustrated there that no run was made by the right back. Toss to Geedy. Along the defense for Miles Robinson, Spicer presses. Now Echenique, far side. Cincinnati have steadied things, and Buka has it. They've got numbers driving at the Orlando defense. Buka driving along, looking at his options. Didn't have many, but only hits Dorsey with a poor pass. Out of Pashalic, zips to Brekalo. Back for Maxime Grabeau. Grabeau. Wonderful ball out to the left wing for Tyree Spicer. Brings this one down and carries centrally. Spicer driving along, looking at options and slips it onto the right wing. It's Griffin Dorsey. Ellis is the back post. Dorsey pokes it past him and cuts it back. It's a little under hit there. Miazga pushes it away. Spicer trying to turn and open an angle. Ellis, nutmeg. Ellis strikes and blocks. Angulo brings it down. Pashalic, space. Blocked by Spicer. Unfortunate there. Griezmann! That would have been outrageous.
1: Spicer made, tried to make himself as small as possible on that one. Probably a little worse for wear after that. Full-arm shot from Pashalic's left foot.
0: Spinner. Lively start to the second half of play. Echenique space on the right-hand side to carry this one forward. Stepping into it, rolls it over the top for Denke. Denke one-on-one, rounds, Grabeau hits the post. The loose ball, will it break here? Evander, that's a penalty somehow. And it's a big opportunity now for Cincinnati. Evander goes down under the challenge of David Brekalo. Thought it might have been a dive, but Brekalo's lack of protest.
1: It was such a soft collision, though.
0: It was.
1: And it almost looked more like he was going down already.
0: I know. He wanted the contact. Let's see this again. The question might be, is Denke offside in the build-up? No, he's not. He looks to be onside. Denke rounds the keeper, hits the post. The touch evades him a bit there. That's not a penalty. That is not a penalty. Let's see the replay again here. It breaks. That's never a penalty. That is well done by Evander to draw in the contact and go down. But that does not look like it's a penalty. It looks like Evander kicks out at Brekalo to generate the contact. Don't think we're going to get a VAR check, though. VAR on this one is Kevin Stott. Tori Penso is our center official. I don't think it's clear and obvious, Scott.
1: No.
0: I think that's going to be the big issue here is just didn't seem evident that it was not a penalty. Oh, actually, there is going to be a review here. Spoke too soon, Scott. Tori Penso jogs over to look at the monitor. Let's watch our angles again here, Scott. It's not a penalty. It's actually simulation from Evander, if it's anything.
1: Yeah.
0: Brekalo plants his foot, does not touch Evander initially. Evander pokes the ball away and then kicks out at Brekalo. You'll watch him plant his right foot down, and then Evander does not get touched. He ends up kicking out at him.
1: So Kevin Stott saw something.
0: It's really good gamesmanship there by Evander. Pokes it away. There's no contact there. And he just drags his foot. It's never a penalty there. And I think VAR has done very well to draw the attentions of Tori Penso to this one. Penso has her verdict. No penalty. VAR stepping in here. And it's going to be a yellow card for Evander for simulation. I love to say I called that.
1: You did. You absolutely did.
0: It looked like it in real time.
1: You know, I know a lot of people have issues with VAR, but this is what it's all about, getting the call right.
0: Yeah. There was contact, but it's contact that Evander initiated. He was not going for the ball. And truth be told,
2: if he just continues running, there's a very good chance that he can fire it into an empty net. We're seeing the replay angles yet again. Again, he just does not get touched.
1: He slowed up.
2: It's a really smart play by Evander. And in real time, it's easy to see how that could look like a penalty. But it was Brekalo. He left his foot out there. He left a bit of risk, no doubt. But Orlando survived. No penalty. We're back up and running. Marine back to Janssen, who scoops it upfield. Tussling for it. Spicer comes away with it. Wonderful work here. Tyrese Spicer trying to find Dorsey. Can't quite get it to him. Ramirez for Anunga in the midfield. Back for Brian Anunga. Left-hand side, Guidi. Goes to Ramirez. Near touchline. It's been a good 10 minutes since coming back from the halftime interval. A goal from Tyrese Spicer. No penalty after a VAR intervention. Really good work, has to be said. Don't want to belabor the point there, but initial call was a penalty. Referee, VAR spotting. Simulation from Evander. The yellow card for the Brazilian. No penalty for Cincinnati. Left-hand side of the defense. Cincinnati have it. Here is Evander. Does that put a bit of fire under him to try and get things going? To the side now. Rolled along. Ramirez went up against Dorsey. He tugs down Dorsey, and it's a foul going against the left wing back. Dorsey firing up the wall. Momentum, Orlando.
1: I've seen Dorsey fire up the crowd and get thrown to the ground the same amount of times tonight.
2: He's been putting himself into the fire here. We're at that 57th minute. It's 1-1 between Orlando and Cincinnati. Good resumption to play here. Evander talking to Torre Penso. As Kerbeau readies himself for this free kick inside his own half. He's trying to aim it to this near side. He wants options to present themselves. Kerbeau readying himself for this free kick upfield. Launches it up the right-hand side. Dorsey will attack it. Flicks the header along. Ellis brings it in. Can turn centrally. Ellis to Angulo. Yvonne Angulo looking at his options. Rolls one over the top. Was looking for Dorsey. Just not the right weight on that pass. It was a good idea, though.
1: It's a fantastic idea. Unfortunately, two defenders right there in front of Griffin Dorsey.
2: Now for a goal kick. Salentano rolls it back into play. It's Anunga now who can go to the side for Miles Robinson, right-hand side of the Cincinnati defense. Robinson, now Miazga, central center back. Up to left-hand side, it's Guidi. Guidi goes back to Miazga. Patience here for Cincinnati. Here's Guidi again. Guidi, Pashalic pressing him. Pulls it away, now Miazga. Up to Robinson. Robinson looking for Buka. Trying to go to Barlow. Marine is following him, and it goes all the way back now to Miles Robinson. Spicer pressing. Anunga in the midfield. They've worked a bit of space, and Anunga sprays a pass forward. It's a wonderful ball over the top. Echenique is onto it now. Echenique waiting for options to present themselves. Griezmann's defending against him. Rolls at the edge of the box. Buka along for Barlow. One further is now Evander near side. Cut centrally. Big save. Kripal. Flag up. Offside. They let play continue, and now whistle for a free kick as we pause 10 seconds for station identification.
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2: Evander might have been slightly offside in that instance, but played a pass across for Denke, who certainly was. And his shot was saved wonderfully by Maxime Crobeau, who's made some big-time stops against the number 9 of Cincinnati.
1: Very big night for Big Max.
2: It's the hour mark. It's 1-1 between Orlando City and FC Cincinnati. It's going to spin here into the midfield. Spicer wins this one. Is there a foul? No, says the referee. Looking for Pashalic. The poor pass. Anunga takes over. Anunga for Evander. Evander trying to be slowed by Brekalo. Luis Otavio combines with him. It's a pair of them who end up bringing him down. Evander has to be careful not to ask for a yellow card. He just gestures that there were two fouls there. Not one to be deemed a yellow card by Torre Penso. And It's going to be a change now for Orlando City. So making way is Justin Ellis, and coming on in his place is Wielder Cartagena to restore a more natural midfield pairing.
1: It will, and it was a great shift tonight by Justin Ellis. Got an assist on the Spicer goal.
2: Oh, did he? I didn't notice
1: He's
2: that.
1: He's credited right now as with the assist.
2: He was even played it over the top?
1: Yes.
2: That makes sense. Okay. That'd be six on the year for Justin Ellis then in Major League Soccer. He's having a great year.
1: And here's the thing, you have to remember, big massive congestion of matches for Orlando City. Already played and coming up for the rest of the month of August.
2: 100%. So Vandereddy is up with a free kick. Strikes from distance. Griezmann blocks it. Spicer comes away with it. Griezmann clips it along, looking for Ivan Angulo. Angulo can't quite get there before Echenique can. Who gets the throw? Cincinnati get it. Angulo is frustrated. Has to be careful. Doesn't want to get a yellow card for dissent there for no reason. Todd Ryan Anunga will make the argument for that. Luis Otavio and Wielder Cartagena will bowl it out to the far side of the field. Tossed back into play. Echenique. Buka. Robinson. Miles Robinson. This one rolled back for Todd Ryan Anunga. Left hand side, it's Guidi. Evander up against Dorsey, carries past him, Luis Otavio, carries past Griezmann as well. Out right hand side, it's Miles Robinson. Good poke there by Cartagena, able to get something on it and poke it initially away. Left hand side, it's Guidi, carrying into space. Great tackle, Pasalic. Two come together though, and it's a foul for Guidi, who collided into Ivan Angulo, and a free kick now for the Lions.
1: Both players down on that collision. Cartagena and Guidi.
2: Cartagena was it, yeah. It was a strong bit of dribbling there from Guidi from the defense. Went down heavily as official medical team of Orlando City Soccer Club. 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Three subs been made by Martin Pettelman. One was made at halftime by Pat Noonan and FC Cincinnati. Orlando a free kick after the foul by Guidi. Back up and running with Brekalo on it. Here's Marco Pasalic dropping pretty deep to receive. He can carry forward. Pasalic, oh, just a miscommunication there between him and Dorsey. When Dorsey stopped, he played the pass.
1: They both kind of gave me my bad.
2: Yeah. We've seen that with Dorsey, just some miscommunications on the right-hand side for when to run, when to stop, trying to find that
1: And this
2: rhythm.
1: Is the opportunity for those two to rebuild their, you know, connections.
2: Pasha's missing some time out of the World Cup break after he featured for Croatia at the 2026 World Cup. Left-hand side, Ramirez. Pasalic pressed him back to Guidi. So it's back to a... five at the back, it looks like here, Scott. Looks like Angulo left wing back. A back three as Marine, the left-hand side of it, dives in. Wonderful tackle to hook it out of play for a throw for Cincinnati. Dorsey's the right wing back. Cartagena, Luis Otavio in the midfield. And then it's a front three of Spicer, Griezmann, Pasalic, it looks like.
1: Yeah.
2: Interesting. At least defensively, five at the back to match up maybe more naturally with the wing backs that Cincinnati have on offer. Tossed in looking for Denke in the box. From the throw, Denke back. Echenique, it's a strike through a crowd, hits the post.
1: Echenique. Oh, he's been the 12th man tonight.
2: Oh my goodness. If this time the left post in front of the wall is collided there by Echenique, who was trying to retake the lead for Cincinnati. Pasalic. Right-hand side, Luis Otavio forward for Dorsey, trying to get it back to Griezmann. He tries to get it back to Dorsey, Spicer the same. In the end, blocked out of play by Cincinnati. Right to Pat Noonan for a throw for the Lions. I think it'll be a throw a bit further back, and actually before that throw will be taken, Samuel Guidi is sat down here, and he'll need some training and some help right here. All right, Scott, 20 minutes in the second half. What have you liked compared to the first half?
1: I mean, I've liked how more direct Orlando City has been. They've been a lot more livelier in the attack. Obviously, the penalty taken away is a massive shift in this. Orlando City, though, looking to play with a lot more urgency now than we had seen in the first half.
2: We saw Pašalić come on as a sub for a midfielder. Very attack-minded change.
1: Yes.
2: Orlando got the goal. They bring a midfielder on for a forward. So they revert back to an even state.
1: But I think it's the formation change that's kind of the more telling decision by Martin Perelman. I mean, you're matching up with what Cincinnati is doing.
2: 100%. Guidi's come back to his feet. I don't think we're hitting 6-2. I think I misled Mr. Andrew Wien, unfortunately. With my pre-match prediction.
1: Correct.
2: Unfortunately.
1: Here's the thing. We're now going to have to... There'd be 10 men for Cincinnati for 2 minutes now.
2: Or can Smith come on immediately?
1: Okay.
2: yes, he would.
1: Negate my point.
2: He would have if it wasn't an immediate sub, which I guess just does what it needs to do there. So it is that man again. Kyle Smith.
1: A familiar face.
2: Warm reception from the home faithful here. A lot of them applauding.
1: He went back home.
2: Cincinnati native. Returning to FC Cincinnati, playing against the first pro team he had, 216 appearances. 34 years of age, comes on in the defense. He conceded a penalty, actually, in that first meeting of the season. So it was a warm reception here at Inser.co Stadium, but they will hope that maybe that's where the reception ends there for him. Dorsey, opposite front. Slides it on for Spicer, kind of cut it back centrally. It's blocked out of play by Buka. Out of play for a corner. Orlando ticking a little bit here. Trying to get into some rhythm. Trying to take the lead for the first time tonight. Griezmann is across to take it on the near side of the pitch. Antoine Griezmann, it'll be an in-swinger for him with his left foot. Six are in the box for Orlando. 11 for Cincinnati, ready for the in-swinger from Antoine Griezmann. Puts his hands down and begins his stride. Griezmann into the box. Can't be the first man. It goes up, not away. The clearance. Second one does the exact same. Nodded along. That was awkward, but it's hooked up. Luis Otavio brings it down. Trying to go to Adrian Marin. Can't quite get it there. Here's Kyle Smith. Fakes a pass upfield and just rolls it along to Evander. He carries past Janssen, who is on a yellow card, must remember that. Evander and Robin Janssen, the captains, on yellow cards. Here's Smith now, filling in for Guidi on the left side of the defense. Robinson, the right, has it now. 1-1, 68th minute.
1: Spicer and Pašalić switch sides.
2: Yeah, interesting there. Pair of left footers. Spicer now on the right, Pašalić on the left. We'll see if that's based on just recovery from the set piece or if that is a tactical tweak in this 5-2-3. 5-2-1, 5-2-3, whatever you want to call it there. Clipped out to Ramirez near side. Whips across into the back post over the head of Tom Barlow. Yvonne Angulo onto it now. Boots it upfield. Robinson chests it forward for Buka. Cartagena nipping at his heels and nipping too much. No, it was, I think, Buka who fell on it and grabbed it with his hand, hoping for a foul. He gets one, but it's against him. Fans, make sure to join Circle K's reward program, Inner Circle, to receive exclusive fuel and in-store discounts. 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Circle K, the official convenience store of Orlando City. We tick now, in a few seconds, the 70th minute. Maxime Crépeau will wave his numbers forward. Has to be careful. Tori Penso has warned him about time here.
1: There's already been one goalkeeper violating
2: that sacred rule.
1: Yes.
2: Goes long upfield to his opposing goalkeeper. Celentano rolls it out to Smith on the left-hand side. Here's Smith. Back centrally for Miazga. Miazga to Miles Robinson. His touch popped away from him a little bit. Pašalić pressing. Barlow back to Robinson. Now into the midfield. Buka lets it run across him and zips a pass to the near side. It's now with Ramirez as Evander to his right. Ramirez slows down centrally for Buka. Now Anunga. Top right, Anunga. Left-hand side, Ramirez. Dorsey defending against him. Ramirez goes back to Smith. Kyle Smith. Now it's with Anunga. Miazga out wide for Robinson. Right hand side, Echenique. He hit the post earlier on in the second half. Centrally for Anunga. Floater in the box. Denke brings it down. What a challenge from behind. It's Pritome. Flag up for offside. Does not count here. Two players down. Griffin Dorsey and Kevin Denke both after a heavy collision. They'll hope that the offside
1: sizable difference between Dorsey and Denke.
2: We'll hope that the offside verdict remains. We're seeing it again here.
1: Yes.
2: Yeah. Yeah. It looks like he's leaning. His left shoulder is the furthest part offside. And Denke, in the end, it pops home for Barlow. But it was Denke who was offside.
1: Got a rocket launch going off on the
2: there were some jumbotron trying to tell me what was happening. She said, just pointed at something in the sky. I was like, I have no idea what you're talking about.
1: Yeah.
2: But it is. Yeah. It's on the screen now. So a bit of light in the sky. Here in the dark evening in Central Florida, 1-1, 72nd minute. Luis Otavio carrying forward. Antoine Griezmann right at halfway. Griezmann. Cartagena. Luis Otavio. Brekalo. It's a game that feels like it has maybe one more goal in it. Angulo, left wing. Trying to find Pašalić, can't get it to his feet. Back to Miazga. Evander dropping in to offer himself as an option. Here is Evander. Cartagena, Otavio, Griezmann driving, rolls it along for Angulo. Big touch into the box, Ivan Angulo, end line. Great defensive work. Miles Robinson has an underrated burst of speed from the center back.
1: Shields him off the ball, able to go out for a goal kick.
2: Not many players in this league can keep up for Angulo stride for stride at that speed.
1: No, but I mean, you're seeing why, you know, Miles Robinson, you know, center back for the U.S. men's national team.
2: Coming off a World Cup as well, featuring for the United States. Matt Miazga, center of defense, also a player with international experience. Brekalo combines with Cartagena to win it back. Wonderful pass by Marine. Finds Spicer. Spicer has runners ahead of him, including Griezmann. He gets onto this one in the box to the end line. Cuts it back. It breaks in the box. Spicer, low shot, cleared away. Kyle Smith. It spins behind for a corner.
1: Great run by Antoine Griezmann.
2: Good pass to find him.
1: Yeah.
2: Dangerous there. Both teams, moments to threaten, moments to try and break this deadlock. Griezmann over this corner kick near side. Numbers again in the box in support. Pašalić will come across to the near side for a short option. Griezmann to the back post. Knotted centrally by Marine into the hands of Celentano. Celentano thought about a quick one for a moment, rolls it to the side instead for Miles Robinson. Numbers retreating for Orlando City. They wanted a ball flared forward from Robinson. They won't get it. He just carries forward patiently. 74th minute. No real motion from either technical area for another substitution. We'll keep you updated if anything happens in that department. Another sub period. Two more subs for Martin Perelman to make if he chooses to make them. Evander driving forward. Buka now with it. As Cartagena right next to him. Cartagena hassling. Right wing now. Echenique back for Robinson. Pašalić pressing. Anunga to the side now. Kyle Smith. Smith to the near side with Ramirez. Ramirez has it left wing. Right footed cross. Floated into the box. Johnson ahead to it. Pushes it out of the 18. Pašalić the header back for Ivan Angulo. He brings it down. Cartagena holds off one. Marine able to combine with him. Griezmann out wide for Ivan Angulo. Pašalić sprinting forward as an option. Angulo slows down. In the midfield, Luis Otavio. Clipped the ball forward. Just no runs being made up that right-hand side. That's been a common source of breakdown in the attack for Orlando City. Throw, 75th minute. Smith takes. Toss in for Anunga.
1: And you can see the disappointment on Pašalić on that far touchline.
2: Yeah. Anunga. The near side for Ramirez. Ramirez thought about a cross looking for Denke. Evander. Smith. Anunga. Saw Brian Anunga to the side for Robinson. Here is Miles Robinson. rolled wide. Echenique crosses into the box over everybody's head. Spicer will retrieve. No urgency for Orlando here in the counter. There's numbers behind it for Cincinnati. Brekalo, that's a loose pass, a terrible pass giveaway there. Wide now. Underlapping run made by Evander, trying to keep it in play. It's well defended there by Luis Ottavio. Orlando making mistakes for themselves. Fired in, Grippo punches away. Under it now, Griezmann has it. Cartagena, Angulo now can run onto it. Waiting for support with him, Ivan Angulo slows here. He's hacked down. It's an easy foul there by Echenique. And it gives Orlando a free kick inside their own half. That was risky.
1: Very, yes.
2: Very risky playing out of the back. So a free kick for the Lions. Tyrese Spicer's second half goal has drawn on level after a first half strike by Pavel Buka.
1: Two more subs now.
2: Yeah, fresh legs being prepared by Pat Noonan in Cincinnati. Pašalić. Rolled wide for Spicer. Spicer, right wing. Step over, Spicer. Creeping centrally for Griezmann. Along for Angulo in the box. Back for Griezmann. Can he get a shot away? Can't quite drag wide. Marine now with it. Adrian Marine. What is he trying to do here? Zips it along for Pašalić. He brings it under his control. Cartagena now with it. Has Dorsey out wide. Here's Dorsey on the right wing. Few in the box to aim for. Cartagena trying to whip across in. Takes a big deflection. And Orlando get a corner out of it.
1: Great opportunity here now for Orlando City.
2: Near side corner opportunity for them. They've had a number of set piece chances. The delivery, though, has not been the best for Antoine Griezmann. But I risk jinxing myself by saying that he is a player who can turn it on just like that. One goal, one assist so far in Major League Soccer. For the long time, I think the Madrid man. Now, a Lion trying to complete this comeback in the 78th minute. Griezmann, in swinger. Into the box, Anunga heads it away. There was pushing and shoving in the area. Vander brings it down under a bit of pressure. Rolls it wide. Ramirez onto it now. Ramirez back for Robinson, and numbers retreat now for Orlando City back into the defensive line. Numbers are filtering on the big board for picks for Star of the Match. It's time to head over to Twitter. Vote for the Star of the Match, presented by Heineken, who played a part. And determining the player who changed the match for all the Lions, Heineken, the official beer of Orlando City. Loose touch, out of play. Yes, it was. It took a moment there to give the throw. Orlando do get it in the end. Marine will take it inside his own half. We're seeing two subs being prepped. Kenji Mbomadem and Ayub Jabari are both getting ready to come into the match. Pašalić lifts the ball over the top, looking for Ivan Angulo. Trying to use his speed now. Spicer an option. Griezmann as well. Zipped in for Spicer. Can't quite get a foot to it, but Griezmann can retrieve. He has Dorsey with him. He glances over his shoulder to see he's an option. Back to Griezmann. Antoine Griezmann for Marco Pašalić. Has it in a central position. Pašalić does. Wide for Marine, left-hand side. Marine, Cartagena, zipped into his feet. Cartagena goes back to Robin Jansen. Luis Ottavio, Cartagena, space step into, rolled wide for Adrian Marine, crosses to the back post, Dorsey chests it down, no one there to attack it. The clearance can be retrieved by Griffin Dorsey, Smith comes after him. Dorsey, back for Brekalo. Luis Ottavio receives and turns. Wide for Dorsey now. Back for Pašalić. Jansen, long stretch of passing for Orlando City, keeping the pressure on Cincinnati in the 80th minute. Ivan Angulo has a run being made by Griezmann, gets past one with a move. Angulo in the box, along for Pašalić, gets a shot away but drags it wide. Out of play now, no deflection was there, no there wasn't, it's a goal kick. Will the subs happen now for Cincinnati? Yes they will. It is going to be Jabari. As well as Mbomadem coming into the match. It's going to be Brian Ramirez and Tom Barlow who make way. Flames. Second and third changes made so far in this one. Jabari into the contest, and Bomadem in as well. He scored twice in Bomadem. In the last meeting between these sides, he comes on and comes up front. Ball is back, running again. We're past 80 minutes played. Hugely consequential next 10 minutes plus stoppage time, not just in today's match, but the overall playoff picture in the Eastern Conference. A six-pointer between two teams that are separated by 6 points entering the day. Sixth place are Cincinnati, 10th are Orlando City, just outside the playoff places.
1: And the final sub being ready now for Martin Perelman.
2: Daryl DK. Could he get his first MLS goal back?
1: I would love to see it.
2: Got his first for Orlando in League's Cup. Good for him to get those minutes back under his legs. It was great chatting to him, Orlando Soccer Insider, earlier on in the summer as he prepared his comeback. He is back. He is the next sub being ready here. Back heel for Smith. Now Odunga. Smith. Here is Odunga. Right-hand side, Miles Robinson. Carrying centrally, clipped in, it's Jabari, has it here, fires it across, Denke couldn't get a foot to it. It was another one of those obvious offsides that we were just waiting to be called, and it is in the end. So Daryl DK will come into the match, and it's going to be for Tyrese Spicer. So the goal scorer making way, scoring his fifth goal of the season at Trinidad and Tobago International. Good finish, good goal.
1: Here we go though, speed off, power on.
2: Yes.
1: And really, though, Tyrese Spicer is also a combination of speed and power.
2: Yes. So Daryl DK, his first Major League Soccer appearance back for Orlando City. The fifth pick in the 2020 MLS Super Draft. Leaping to immediate stardom. Featuring for the U.S. Men's National Team.
1: And this also means a formation change. I mean, it's you know, a 4-2-3-1 now.
2: DK will retreat here after a free kick is given to Cincinnati. He'll offer his services on the defensive side of things now. Evander Overeem had a penalty that he won overturned. He was booked for simulation. But a goal disallowed to hit the post twice. Cincinnati have been close to scoring a second. Evander, free kick, deep service. Kripo does well, leaps up and claims. No one to stretch things over the top. Crepo rolled to Brekalo. Luis Otavio. Now Griffin Dorsey zips it for Griezmann. TK's an option. Griezmann, lots of space. Rolls it along for Daryl TK. Trying to open the angle. Can't quite get it out of his feet. Good tackle by Miazga.
1: Oof.
2: That was a look. His first touch that's coming onto the field for Daryl DK.
1: You don't want to give him too many of those chances.
2: No. Back for Celentano. Wide for Smith. It opened up there a moment for Orlando City. Now Buka. Back to Robinson. Buka at halfway. Back to Robinson, 84th minute, 1-1, Orlando, Cincinnati, all tied up here in Central Florida. Evander for Cincinnati, carrying at the defense, right foot. Luis Otavio, wonderful challenge, Griezmann now with it. Rolls it for DK, trying to hold off Miles Robinson, wonderful challenge by the center back. Wins that one off of DK. Robinson a little slow back to his feet, and cramping a little bit. He's humid. Florida conditions. Echenique driving at Dorsey, who fell over and did well to get something on it, but Echenique comes away with it. Luis Otavio able to emerge with it. Victorious. DK, that's a heavy foul from behind. It's going to be a yellow card now for Matt Miazga.
1: He knew it immediately.
2: Yeah. Miazga quickly jogs away.
1: Tactical yellow.
2: DK carrying it into a bit of space, drawing the contact, drawing a foul and a free kick. Quickly back up and running. Pashalic has it. Orlando will try and commit two or three numbers forward and create a chance most likely to keep numbers behind the ball. Maybe the DK, Griezmann, Pashalic can provide enough spark up front to drive them along and perhaps get a winner. Brekalo for Janssen. Marine left-hand side. Forward for Angulo. Back now Cartagena. Griezmann drop into space. Antoine Griezmann freed up to do these kinds of things. Drive along. Prada pass. Can't quite get it to DK. It's intercepted by Robinson, who's done well these last few moments defensively to quell things from an Orlando City front. Miazga, central center back, to the side for Smith. 86th minute now. All hanging in the balance here at Inter.co Stadium. Buca, the goal scorer for Cincinnati. A pair of guys getting their fifth goal in MLS play this season. Spicer getting his, Buca getting his. Those are the goal scorers. Smith back to Celentano. Celentano wide for Robinson. Miles Robinson at his feet. Back to him. Robinson, right-hand side now, Kenji and Bomadem. So dangerous. Jabari making a run, and Bomadem, wonderful slide intervention. Wielder Cartagena dives in, keeps it in play, and kicks it off, and Bomadem, it's a throw for the Lions.
1: 5 minutes left. What kind of magic is left for either of these teams?
2: Marine has the throw in. Angulo darting near. Robinson heads it forward. Denke brings it down. The back heel. Jabari trying to get there. Wonderful challenge by Marine to poke it away. DK looking to bring this under his spell. Rolls it along for Pašalić. Takes him a little wide. DK making a run. Pašalić can't get it out of his feet in time. That was the pass. Now it's Cincinnati the other way. Evander carrying forward. Luis Otavio skips past him. Evander in dangerous space. Rolls along. Great touch at Bowman. Damn, what a stop. And Luis Otavio clears the safety. Maxime Crépeau, the kinds of saves that can save points. Job's not done, still Evander. More goals than anyone else from outside the box in Major League Soccer. Scooped into the area, looking for Denke. Bounces through, and it's out for a goal kick. Maxime Crépeau. It was a slight surprise when he was named an All-Star. Wins goalie wars. And he shows off in these last few games what he's capable of to keep Orlando in games.
1: I mean, it's like the summer of Max.
2: So good from him there. 88th minute, Orlando carrying forward. Luis Otavio clips it over the top, looking for Griezmann. Glances forward. Griezmann into the box. Intervention there. Miazga, can they keep it in play? Yes, they can. No corner for Orlando. Celentano rolls it to Kyle Smith. It was a wonderful idea from Luis Otavio. Griezmann is tired. He's run hard today. DK dropping back to help out defensively as Griezmann walks back. Wide now, it's Mboma Dem who can drive at the back line. Rolled to the side for Pavel Buca. Evander. Back for Smith. Kyle Smith at his old home. Wide for Echenique. Dorsey defending. Underlap from Evander. Parried away. Crépeau. It falls in the box for Buca. Laid off for Echenique. Echenique pokes it back for Smith. Wide Buca. Pavel Buca. Number of players to aim for. Rolls it over the top. Getting there first with Maxime Crépeau. Almost spilled it. Back onto it though. Rolls it quickly for Wielder Cartagena. Cartagena for Pašalić. Can Orlando try and drive forward? Dorsey on the overlap. Pašalić will use him. Rolled along. Griffin Dorsey. Pašalić making the run. Not picked out there. Cartagena has it in some space. We're into the final 60 seconds of the 90. So many tired legs out there on a hot Florida summer evening.
1: The League's Cup catching up to these players.
2: DK, Cartagena, Angulo wide now. Yvonne Angulo, can he open an angle for himself? Yvonne Angulo, Griezmann in the box. Antoine Griezmann, magic feet, big deflection over the goal. Out of play for a corner, Orlando City. Griezmann will go to the far side to take. Teenage Haribi will come on, the 30-year-old Zimbabwe international. Will he come on at this juncture? Yes, he will. Making way is Matt Miazga on the yellow card, like for like in the heart of defense. Haribi comes on for Miazga. So Griezmann ready in and out swinger. DK now a big body to aim for. The center backs, the midfielders, Dorsey up in the box. Griezmann, out swinger. Cartagena can't get ahead to it, but it drops for Marco Bacalic in some space. Over the crowd, over the bar.
1: Some
2: deflection. Another corner comes. We're past 90 minutes. Did we get an indication, Scott, on stoppage time?
1: Not yet.
2: We'll let you know if we figure out how much stoppage time we've got in this one.
1: The fourth official's grabbing the board to let us know. Both in the stadium.
2: A dramatic wait there. 6 minutes. We played 30 seconds of them. Griezmann. Outswinger. Launches it in. Through the crowd. Bounces through. Cartagena leaves it for Bacalic. Marco Bacalic. They're defending that left foot. Overlap for Cartagena. End line. Low cross. Loose touch. Bit dangerous for Cincinnati. It's prodded along for Evander. Luis Otavio, wonderful tackle. Knocks it out of play. Throw Cincinnati. It's a throw for Cincinnati. Two players, were holding the ball. So it's another throw taken. They'll toss it in. We play more than a minute of the six added on. 1-1. The points set to be shared in Orlando unless either side have something to say about that. Here's Kyle Smith. Left center back. Hadibi. Waiting for options to present themselves. Buka in the midfield. Back for Celentano. DK will press him. Celentano. Clipped up field. Tussling with Adrian Marine. Wonderful touchdown by Jabari. Trying a foot race here, Marine versus Jabari. Marine dives in, good tackle. Adrian Marine kept up with him for speed and knocks it out for a throw. Boma Dem tosses it back to Miles Robinson. Both teams exhausted. They fought hard in this one. Both sides would be devastated if they dropped all the points in this one. Evander floats it forward. The header knotted down. Tenke challenging Robin Janssen. Janssen thought he was fouled. Referee says nothing there. Angulo on it now as Griezmann was dumped over off the ball. Angulo driving this one upfield. Has Bacalic. Has DK. Right-hand side Bacalic. Going up against Kyle Smith, his former teammate. Good defensive work by Smith. Takes it off Bacalic. Boots it upfield. Buka gets there first. Brings it down for Echenique. Now Buka. It's a little stretched now for Orlando. They have to be careful here as Echenique drives forward. Luis Otavio trying to chase him down from behind. What a tackle! Barks at Echenique. It was a brilliant tackle from Luis Otavio. Wins it back. We played three of the six. Cartagena carrying forward. To the side for Dorsey. Bacalic is an option on the right wing. He gives it to him. Bacalic versus Smith, part two. Bacalic. Central. Floats it along, looking for Griezmann. Robinson's header away. Cartagena brings it down. In some space just over the crossbar. He collapses to the ground in frustration. Not too far away from a wonderful winner.
1: Everything into that shot.
2: Just off target. Fainted away from Jabari to open up some space. Misses, though, off frame. Celentano to the side for Hadibi. Back to Celentano. Now Anunga. Back to teenage Adibi. Smith rolls one along. Buka to Anunga. Now Robinson. Nearing the end of 4 minutes set in play. It has been a hard fought encounter between Orlando and Cincinnati. Here in Florida. Anunga. Smith. Evander. Evander carrying forward, driving now at the defense. Up against Dorsey, poked away from his feet. Back to Dorsey, Luis Otavio, Bacalic. Dorsey plays one forward for DK. Hold up play from DK being held here by Smith. It's even, says the referee. Play continues. Anunga, Evander. There was questions on if it was a foul or not. Evander curls one, it's away. Man, the crowd whacking that one down with some confidence. We've got 90 seconds of the minimum remaining. Gripeau wants, well, DK wants to go long to him. Here is Brekalow. Brekalow carrying forward. waiting to be pressed here. Dorsey. Luis Otavio flips it over the top, looking for DK. A DB back, goes all the way back to Celentano. DK will press all the way to him. Moshlich will press that one out wide. A slight stumble there from Daryl DK. Lost his boot a little bit.
4: Sleep came out, yeah.
2: Yeah, slowly back to his feet. Anunga carries forward. Cincinnati, final 30 seconds, wide for Echenique. To the end line, low cross in. Brekalo clears out for a corner. Final seconds of the match. Final chance, perhaps, to separate things at Cincinnati. Who will get the try? Imagine everybody will be back on this one for Orlando, just trying to make sure they see this one out. They would have loved the winner, but it might not be that day. They don't want to lose it here. As we take into the final 10 seconds of the minimum, six added on. Evander, an in-swinger. Evander whips it into the near post. Griezmann heads it away, up and high. DK, the header away. Whistle in Torre Bento's mouth. The full-time whistle sounds. Orlando come from a goal down. Pick up a point against FC Cincinnati. The kind of point where perhaps both teams are a little disappointed.
4: A little disappointed, but you'll take the results.
2: You will. I think a post-game show is coming up next here from Inter.co Stadium. Stick with us on Fox Sports Radio Orlando.
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1: Scott Harris here, Heineken Postgame Show. 1-1 draw between Orlando City and FC Cincinnati. And it was a goal in the first half by Pavel Buchta, and then a second half goal by Tyree Spicer. The moments of brilliance in this match. And you know, Jack, we were just discussing it, probably should have been a win on either side. Both teams are going to be disappointed in just getting 1 point.
2: Yeah, that's probably, you know, a good indicator of a draw. You know, when both teams said maybe on another day it could have been us. You know, Cincinnati hit the post twice. They had the Evander penalty overturn, which was a big swinging point in the game where Orlando were in the ascendancy. It's 1-1. That penalty sticks. It's a real good chance. You know, Corbeau made some
1: brilliant saves.
2: Wonderful saves. And this one, the one that sticks out in my mind is the Kenji and Boma Dem chance, where it was Evander who slipped it along, and Boma Dem takes this wonderful touch into the box. And then Corbeau was able to close off the angle, get his foot onto it. It was the point.
1: He's only credited with 2 saves, but I think it's because so many of them were called offside. Yeah.
2: It was outrageous how many offside opportunities that Cincinnati had, and he still stood up so many of them. So he, I think, has benefited. You said Summer of Max. He has benefited so much from the boost of confidence from playing for Canada at the World Cup. He's been fantastic. Might be a contender for Star of the Match. We'll talk about that next segment, of course, but he was really good. I think on another day, Orlando take all 3 points in this one, and I think you want to have a short memory. You want to say, all right, there were a lot more positives in the second half compared to the first. You got the goal. Spicer continues to be in really good form, and I think makes himself undroppable right now when he just continues to make goals happen.
1: I mean, the other takeaway from this is really, and it was in the 94th minute, the game-saving tackle by Luis Otavio on Echenique.
2: He's sprinting towards goal. You see it opening up for Cincinnati, and Luis Otavio, as he goes down for that, I'm preparing to say, wonderful tactical foul, wonderful job to slow the attack. I'm gonna take that yellow card, young man.
1: Yep.
2: And then he pokes the ball away.
1: Got the ball, all ball, fell right to Robin Jansen, cleared it away.
2: It was, you know, he has grown into the season as it's gone on and on. And we saw Gerbe play the first half. Still not 90 minutes fit. Luis Otavio, this is a real moment for him to stake a spot with Atuesta and Ojeda down with some injuries. Ojeda potentially long term. It is a real, real chance for him to claim that spot, and you would love to see that for one of the U22 signings.
1: Very much so. We come back from break, we'll crown a Heineken star of the match. You're listening to the Heineken Postgame Show on Fox Sports Radio Orlando.
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5: Scott Harris here, Heineken Postgame Show. 1-1 draw between Orlando City and FC Cincinnati. All right, Jack Times Ukraine, Heineken star of the match. The one voted on by the supporters is the goal scorer on the evening, Tyree Spicer.
6: I think I'm very glad he stayed on the field because after the first half, he very easily could have been brought off.
5: Mm-hmm.
6: Not for his performance, but because of the change that Orlando wanted to make, and that was bringing on Marko Bašalić. But he was dang. I thought Spicer, Orlando, I think, lacked a bit of cutting edge in the first half, but he had about as much of that edge as Orlando had. And I'm glad he stayed on, and I'm so glad he was able to get a goal out of it. So I think he makes sense as a pick. I think Max, honestly, like, he was remarkable in net. Some of the big moments that he made, and the goal, I would love to watch it again and see on that one, but his vision was shielded. I'm not fully blaming that one on him. It wasn't a laser, but it was a well-placed shot from Pavel Buka. But the tough saves he made, and he kept Orlando in this game. The point they have is because of Crippo. I think Spicer is a fine, good star of the match, but I want to give Crippo his flowers.
5: Got to give some respect to Big Max.
6: He was incredible in that. Anybody else for you besides those two?
5: No, I mean, really, you really want to credit Robin and Brekalo.
6: Yeah, they were solid. Evander, I was preparing for the moment that he was going to break things open, but this is now kind of the end of his really good run of form for Cincy in terms of goal scoring and creating goals in games, and it was down to a collective team effort. So, start of the match, the team is the team.
5: Yes.
6: For slowing down Evander.
5: Exactly, yes. We come back from the break, we'll look ahead Wednesday night. Quick turnaround for the lads is Robert Lewandowski and Chicago Fire coming to Inter.co Stadium. We'll preview that match in more. We come back from the break. 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
8: Scott Harris here, Heineken Postgame Show. 1-1 draw, Orlando City in FC Cincinnati. All right, Jack, we look ahead. In a few days, Chicago Fire come to town. Robert Lewandowski coming to town. And, you know, big primetime players going up, up against each other again. This time it's Griezmann versus Lewandowski.
9: It's going to be fun. It's gonna be fun. I'm going to enjoy looking at past meetings from them, their times at Bayern, Atletico. I don't think they overlapped at Barcelona. I don't think they did. But two historic players. It's on the big board already here at Interco Stadium. I'm very interested to see how this Chicago team performs. You know, they've only played 17 matches in Major League Soccer, but they have a real chance to kind of cement that third spot. Right now, Nashville are beating Inter Miami in that great head-to-head matchup for top spot in the East, and honestly, for, you know, top spot in the entire Major League Soccer. But Chicago are kind of dueling with New England, Charlotte, and kind of Cincy. But with their games in hand, they could take a real chokehold on third place, which I think would honestly be a really good improvement year on year for them to get into that position. They play Portland tomorrow at 6 p.m. I'm very excited to watch that match.
8: Yeah, good opportunity for Orlando City fans to do a little bit of scouting.
9: It's four games on a Sunday, which I'm glad that we're getting back to that, and then right into a 15, I assume, match Wednesday, which is going to be fun as well. But I think this is a small edge for Orlando, given that you can recover tomorrow. You train probably Monday, Tuesday, the exact formalities of it, of course. But Chicago, meanwhile, will have a match tomorrow, recover on Monday, travel on Tuesday. So you have a small edge. I'm really hopeful Orlando takes it to them early on and makes things difficult, because they will have a slight fitness edge, I imagine, slight rest edge at home against teams in form, playing well, I believe qualified for the League's Cup. Correct me if I'm wrong.
8: I believe they advanced,
9: I believe they did. But you're going to want to take all of those things in your favor and drive it along. Play better than you did in the first half in this one. Cincinnati outplayed Orlando in the first half in this one, and you're going to want to against
8: Chicago Advance will be taking on Monterey in 10 days.
9: I think, you know, not that they're going to be looking ahead to that game at all, but they have a lot of games coming up, Chicago do. This is a massive chance for 3 points for Orlando on Wednesday.
8: Yeah, and you would like to get it. You'd like to build off of, you know, not a clean sheet, but it offered a great defensive performance tonight. You'd like to build off of that and obviously ride the hot hand of a Tyree Spicer getting an assist by Justin Ellis tonight. Yeah, there are positives to take from this.
9: I wonder how the rotation looks because you have this match, you have Wednesday, you have Saturday at RSL.
8: And then a full week off.
9: And it's like, what are we going to do? We have a full week right now for the first time in what feels like forever. So you're going to have to rotate. You cannot burn the legs down because it's a grind. It's a marathon to the end of the season. So we'll see what the rotations look like in the midfield, especially if no Bernardo Ryan. That injury issue is going to be a big question mark for Orlando and how they fill that left-back role. Because you have Marine, of course, but you can't play Marine 90 minute from now until Ryan's back, which you hope is soon, but he went down in some discomfort. So best case is maybe a couple days, weeks for Bernardo Ryan, who has had a really good start to life since signing that first-team contract with Orlando.
8: Yes, he very much has. Well, we'll do it again in a few days.
9: Coming thick and fast. This was a fun second half, but as we mentioned a segment or two ago.
7: And here's what you need to know.
10: 7 NFL preseason games today. One still going. Dallas leads at Seattle mid-third quarter, 17-7. Drew Locke of the Seahawks with an early touchdown pass. Baltimore at home has won 24-7 over the Eagles. And Minnesota won at the Giants 13-10, but veteran safety Jamal Adams of the Vikings was carted off with a knee injury. For Seahawks game,
8: I'm Cutter's final score from downtown Orlando. Orlando City 1, FC Novak Djokovic. Thank you very much for listening. Good night.
10: And golf in Memphis.
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10: Guaranteed human. Zorowski with the victory, 6 innings, 6 strikeouts. St. Louis beat the Cubs 8-4 in Chicago as Cardinals rookie Joshua Baez homered in his first 3 major league at bats. White Sox and Toronto each won today.
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20: air. As the official medical team of
15: Orlando
20: City,
15: Roman numeral
20: Orlando Health
15: 18?
20: Orthopedic Institute.
15: Is that right?
20: Delivers.
15: The worst to first
20: that
15: conversation?
20: Same level of care
15: no.
20: Is here for
15: what
20: you?
15: Roman
20: no.
15: Numeral is worst to first?
20: Weekend Warriors.
18: Worst
20: runners,
18: to first
20: athletes,
18: is Roman numeral. Number eight.
20: Recovery.
15: Oh, wait. I see how
18: yes.
15: close.
18: What is wrong with there's no exit for him. It's
15: your handwriting is so terrible. I don't even know what you're talking about.
18: I have very good penmanship. What's wrong with you?
15: Hold on. There is, I just want to, before we get to
21: there's a new way to think money.
15: I don't even know what Roman numeral 17 is supposed to be.
21: Easy, convenient.
18: 17?
21: Say hello to Inter.
15: It says like no repeating.
21: Everything
18: no reporting. And I swear the Colorado and the Patriots.
15: Oh, okay. I can read what's going on. That's really about it.
18: Do you read a lot?
21: Worldwide
15: every day,
21: remittances,
15: but not with people that have
21: shopping,
15: such poor penmanship.
21: Mortgage, and
15: so,
21: more.
15: So, good luck at that.
18: Thank
21: you. Enter, where interactions between people generate
15: right now,
21: more value.
15: In case you weren't aware, this is one of Arnie's favorite topics, and it's something that's been fairly common. Since the NFL realigned to 8 four-team divisions in 2002, more than 24 teams have gone from worst to first the following season. Last
18: 34
15: year,
18: 34 teams since 2000, I believe.
15: Again, we're getting there. Yeah. I know you're very antsy, but we're getting there.
18: Yeah.
15: Patriots went from last place in the AFC in 2024 to the Super Bowl. Bears won the NFC South after they finished DFL. So who you liking? Who's jumping out from the last place teams in 2025 for 2026? And if you need a refresher, one of those is the Raiders. Now, I know a lot of you are watching what Fernando Mendoza did, and you're saying, obvious candidate right there. But the Jets, the Browns, the Tennessee Titans, and the Raiders are in the AFC.
18: Right.
15: And in the NFC, it's the Giants, believe it or not, the Lions and Vikings were 9-8, so that was last place in their division. The Saints and the Arizona Cardinals. If history serves Arnie, one of those teams is finishing in first place.
18: Right. Let me start with the AFC. I hate to be a Debbie Downer. Not only will the Jets, Cleveland, Titans, and Raiders, none of them will go from worst to first. They will all finish in last place again. So you could just go ahead and put them in Sharpie that the Jets, the Browns, the Titans, and the Raiders are already penciled in for dead last. Not only will they not make the jump from worst to first, but they're bottom barrels out there. There's no chance that any of those teams are going to be able to do it. Now, in the NFC, that's a whole nother story. I don't believe that the Giants can do it, but as you said,
15: I think they can.
18: Well, the Giants?
15: Yeah. Why not? No, John Harbaugh's in there. They've made some big defensive moves over the last few seasons. I mean, they've got a chance. They've got a chance to be really good defensively.
18: I think that division's going to be better than it was last year. I think there'll be at least two teams now over 500. There was only one before, and that other team is going to be the Cowboys. Cowboys are going to be so much better than they were last year, so that's going to make the division tougher. That's why I don't think it's going to be the Giants, but who knows what Jackson Dart's going to do. In the North, the Detroit Lions would be my clear-on favorites to go from worst to first. I think if they're not the second favorite, maybe they're the favorite to winning the NFC North mathematically in Vegas, but that'd be my team to do it. If I was going to go with a little bit of a long shot, everybody seems to be taking the Saints as the trendy pick out there. I don't know. I'd probably still take Carolina. I sure the hell wouldn't want to take, I don't want anything near the Atlanta Falcons. I'm done with them, man. They've been burning me for like year over year for the like last 5 years.
15: Well, Penix got hurt last year. Got hurt.
18: I'm done with them. And over in the NFC West, you know, I think Arizona's going to be better than 3 wins.
15: I do too.
18: But they're not going to be from worst to first. So the only two teams that can really do it is Detroit or the Saints. Maybe even Minnesota if you consider them a last place team. But I think Detroit is the team to watch out
15: there.
18: Well,
15: but again, thank you, Captain Obvious, for going out on a limb and taking Detroit as the worst to first team.
18: Thank you.
15: That their win total is at 10.5 right now, the same as the Chiefs, right? So, I mean, I appreciate you going out on a limb there, but Detroit is a very uncommon last place finisher, right? That was a really, really good division last year. And in all honesty, I mean, geez, they're – let's see, you would have had them win a couple of other divisions, right? They would have won the NFC South. I don't know. You watched a little bit of the Saints today, and I know that they played mostly their backups, but still, I kind of like what Kellen Moore is doing there. Now, again, I do think that that's a fan base that is great. I think that they deserve much better than they've received. I'm not all in on the quarterback right now, but I kind of like the makeup of that team to be better. I don't know how I cannot like their starting quarterback, Arnie, and still like the team, because, I mean, if you think about what New Orleans is going to do offensively, it's going to be led by your quarterback. It's going to be led by the second-year starter. It's not going to be something where you count too much on your running game. You're gonna need Tyler Shuck to go out there and be that dude. And I'm not buying into him, but I think they're going to be better. You say, though, you want nothing to do with them.
18: They were certainly better with him, there's no doubt about that, than Spencer Rattler. Remember when we thought he was going to be the starter? You knew from day one that he wasn't the answer there, though. That's
15: one of the few ones I actually got right. And there were many people that would tell me how ridiculous and unfair I was, because did you see him in the preseason? Which seems to be the counter to a lot of people's arguments. I mean, did you put Trey Lance in the preseason Hall of Fame last year?
18: No, I don't think I – oh, last year? I don't know.
15: I think you should have, because remember, he had the big Hall of Fame game performance for the Chargers last year. So if you didn't, he should have at least been on the cusp. Why are you so down on any of these AFC teams and potentially being anything? Because I'm a Raiders fan and you just are trying to gaslight me tonight? What is it? Because I get you on the Jets, but, I mean, who knows in the AFC North right now? And, I mean, we're just as – I mean, are you that sold on Houston or Jacksonville right now that you couldn't see one of them stumble a bit in the South?
18: The Jets are just a train wreck again. It's going to happen all over again, and I have no hope for them. I see them dead last 100% all over again. As for your Raiders, I mean, you know, all you hear about the Broncos is that they're returning 20 out of 22 starters. There's no doubt that they're the class of the division. And it kind of people are jumping on that Charger bandwagon also. Remember, 11-6, not too shabby. You know you're in the toughest division when the third place team is the Kansas City Chiefs, and they're going to fight to be over 500. I think they're going to be the third place team in that division. By the way, Chris, one thing that's got to stop, and it's got to stop now, because I actually like him, and I want you to know something. You do have a quarterback for the future in Mendoza.
15: Okay? I agree. I think you look great.
18: But the aw shucks attitude, that's got to go. I haven't let my teammates down. Shut up. Already, you know, Gomer.
15: He can't feel like he let his
18: team come on, Gomer. Do you live in Mayberry also? Enough is enough, okay?
15: You calling out somebody as Gomer when you live in Connecticut, I mean, is something pretty rich right now.
18: Gomer, come on, man. And I let my team in. It's a preseason game, and you played pretty good.
15: You're giving him a southern drawl. He's of Cuban descent, Arnie. What the hell are you talking about?
18: If I was going to give him a grade, I'd probably give him like a B. To be honest with you. So cut the crap.
15: That's
18: we don't
15: want to
18: hear.
15: Let me ask you something. Hold on. Okay, yeah. I'll bite.
18: We don't want to hear all shits. We want you to act a quarterback.
15: What if people say
18: like
15: they
18: a
15: want
18: leader.
15: You? Hold on a second here. Yeah, he just went 16-0 in college football and won a national championship.
18: Oh, shucks.
15: What if somebody said, cut the act, Arnie, and actually do some analysis? I listen to sports for real analysis, not just this ready-shoot-A mindset and yelling that you're going to quit your job at every pick. Give me some real analysis. I don't want any of this stuff anymore.
18: First of all, I'm an entertainer. Second of all, if you want to just talk numbers, my middle name's not Google. You can just Google numbers.
15: Yourself that middle name because you certainly can't do it.
18: No, but it just, you know, if you want that type of analysis, you could just go ahead and, you know, listen to the computer guys, and they'll just go ahead, oh, here we go.
15: Okay, well, if you want ERA, some rah-rah, sis-boom-bah guy, you got Baker Mayfield, and you got all these other quarterbacks. Why does Fernando Mendoza then have to be so different to you? Why can't that be who he is? Why does he have to fit into a box for you to where you got to be, I don't know, the alpha betas? You got to be Ted McGinnis for you to think they're going to be a good quarterback.
18: Well, because we know it was only a preseason game. Two, you didn't even play bad, all right? Three, the whole I let my teammates down. Maybe if it was a regular season game, I would let you say something like that. That's all. You know what? It seems like a little bit more of an act now than it was before. And I actually like him. That was one of the reasons why I liked him. was his laid-back attitude
15: you
18: and all that.
15: You accusing someone of having an act is fantastic. Right
18: now, by the way. But I do think, Chris, you have the quarterback of the future. And he looked good in the one game. And it shows to me that there's no way that Cousins should be playing every game this year. I have to give him at least 5 to 6 starts.
15: It's kind of funny because you want to blast him for being an all-shucksy kind of guy.
18: Yeah.
15: And if he came out and was just a complete and total jerk, you'd be like, oh, look at this guy. So, I mean, I don't really get it. That's who he is. We've seen it.
18: This is my team, and I have not the starting quarterback as far as I'm concerned. You're right. I'd be saying, what an a-hole
15: this guy. What an arrogant jerk. Exactly. Got to make up your mind. All right, we got a break. But before we do, I want to hit a couple of your X submissions. That's at Stinkin' Genius One. I'm at Plank Show. Everybody should follow us at Fox Sports Radio. Now, there's two topics here that you hit on a little bit late last hour. First, JP writes, Christian McCaffrey has been held out of practices with tightness. Rob Parker knows about tightness, too. He just happens to show up every time the check arrives. Is Rob Parker allegedly, does he have the T-Rex arms when the bill comes out? I've heard he's very giving whenever it comes to that.
18: Yeah, I thought he always buys everybody, you know, dinner or stuff like that when the show ends, or he brings in pizza or wings or something.
15: That's
18: like
15: why
18: that.
15: We need to be on that show more often.
18: Oh, absolutely.
15: I'm sitting for Arnie. Delicious. I want those. See, there's Lorena rubbing it in. And then Matt writes, even Troy Aikman said he doesn't understand the issue with a conflict of interest with him working for the Dolphins because, quote, they aren't going to be any good and are getting out of cap hell, and he works for them.
18: I saw them when he said that. Obviously, he's just gaslighting you guys, pulling a fast one. He doesn't want to admit that they're going to be a good team, because then everybody would say it's a conflict of interest. So, otherwise, he doesn't know that they're going to be good. Isn't that kind of funny that I actually know more than Troy Aikman? That's weird, isn't that?
15: I think it's weird, and, I mean, borderline insane that you would think that, but, I mean, here we are. Like, I get what he's saying. I think this whole idea where the NFL, I feel like Twitter loses their mind about the access that these guys get more than anyone else, right? With Tom Brady and Troy Aikman being parts of the organizations they are, the Raiders and the Dolphins, and getting to talk to coaches. Like, do you guys think that they're going to give away their nuclear secrets? And do we really think there is anything that secretive in what happens in football? There's not.
18: And what I love is they say, well, Troy Aikman and Tom Brady can't do their jobs effectively because of that. I'm like, yeah, because when I'm listening to them on TV, I'm saying, oh, Tom can't be doing his job effectively at that point. I can hear it in his voice or something.
15: Well, but
18: don't
15: no,
18: be ridiculous. That's
15: you're missing
18: crazy.
15: The point. You're okay. Missing the point. They can't because all that information where they could sit there and ask questions and understand what they're, you know, make them better broadcasters, you're absolutely missing out on that. And it's not the same if you're not going to let them in that room. You'll never know it watching. It's just information that they were able to get that makes the broadcast better. Does that make sense? So
18: yeah,
15: you're like, they can't do their job without it. Yeah, I mean, I think if you were to talk to any big-time analyst, those Fridays before the games in colleges and those Saturdays sit down with the coaches, those are great learning opportunities to make the broadcast better.
18: But you have to understand, if let's say I'm part of the broadcast and all five of us in the room, I can't give that information just as much as Tom Brady can't give out that information, though.
15: You can do it in a different way. They're not going to come right out. There's not a bunch. Guys, you know when Kirby Smart took over at Georgia? Do you know what he did? He did everything that Nick Saban did at Alabama and put a G on everything instead of an A. There's no secrets. I mean, there's nothing. What is Kurt Cignetti doing? Nothing. He's got a good mix of players at the right time. So I think my pushback has always been people that act like there's going to be some leaking of the game plan, right? They're going to tell all these secrets. I don't think coaches give out that much in those meetings anyway. And then if they do, everyone's kind of smart about how they lose. They just don't come out and say, well, in our meetings, he said he's got a broken thumb. You know, everyone's kind of creative about how they do it. So, listen, you're right. It doesn't. It's such a dumb story. But, again, I feel like if the NFL's bringing it up, then someone must be complaining about it, right?
18: You know, I wouldn't even want to I couldn't care less if they said what plays we were running.
15: Right.
18: The only thing that worried me was, I heard their coach say, we suck. They're saying we suck. You know what I mean? That would drive me crazy.
15: You would get mad about the trash talk that would go on as far as that's concerned. I don't blame you. Okay, now we do have to break. When we come back here on Fox Sports Radio, I got a little audio that I want to share because Arnie keeps telling you the preseason is the free season. But one NFL quarterback is here to tell you that the preseason doesn't matter at all. And oh, by the way, the Lakers were sold this past week. And I'm still a little shook by it. We'll find out what we learn next right here on Fox Sports Radio.
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6: Now, I know this might be a little bit of infringement on Sunday night's show, but...
11: Yeah.
6: You alone for 2 weeks yet? Roman numeral 15, how's it looking?
11: No, my wife leaves tomorrow.
6: Ah.
11: It's going to be pure hell on me.
6: I know. It's rough on you. You got to take care of a dog.
11: Yeah. Pure hell.
6: You got to take care of a dog, and you got to feed yourself.
11: I can't take care of the dog, so I'm going up to Vermont for a week and a half.
6: I thought you said the dog was getting better.
11: Yeah, but I can't do it by myself. I got to get some sleep. I got a nap during the day.
6: See, by the way, this is that moment where we remind everyone that Arnie is a trophy husband, and his only show is his Sunday night show. Yeah, right.
11: I do a lot of fill in.
6: Yeah. You'll do fill ins, but I mean, when it comes down to it, if no one takes a day off, you have one show, and I'm grateful of the work that you put into it, but. Man, you complain like you're working a shift like Lorena is working this weekend or something. Or like Brandon Dosher, our producer, is working this weekend. I mean, it is, just a little nap. You tell
11: you
6: me
11: understand
6: that
11: I get off the air at 2 o'clock in the morning. I go to bed at 3 o'clock in the morning. Somebody else has to get up at 6 o'clock in the morning to walk the dog.
6: Take the dog on a walk and go back to sleep. Get your little nap in.
11: I'm up and I'm all groggy and all.
6: By the way, I should add to Lorena, that's one day he would have to do that.
11: Yes, one day.
12: Oh, you are such a princess.
11: And the following Sunday afterwards, too.
6: Oh, two.
12: What
6: I'm
12: a
6: sorry.
12: Hard life.
11: 2 days. Two days.
6: And 14. I don't know how you would be able to do it.
12: I think I clocked 68 hours this past week.
6: Yeah, well, you're not roughing it like Arnie is. Don't
11: yeah,
6: you know
11: absolutely.
6: Anything?
11: Yeah.
6: All right, listen, I wanted to
11: I want to give you a good right. nickname. Can I give you a good nickname?
6: For what?
11: My Arizona Wildcats.
6: Okay, go
11: ahead. We have a punter who's Australian, and he's just booming the crap out of the ball. Had like a 65, 70-yard punt and all that. So you want to know what his nickname is? Remember, he's Australian.
6: The Thunder from Down Under?
11: No, that's not bad, though. Mm-hmm. They call him the Booming Onion.
6: That's pretty good, actually.
11: It's, get it? Bloomin' onion?
6: I get it. I think that's actually pretty good.
11: I like
6: from
11: that.
6: The Outback. It should get him an NIL deal out of it as well,
11: that's
6: right?
11: That's true. Yeah, that's true. I didn't think about that.
6: By the way, your worst first prediction was Detroit, whose odds of making the playoffs currently sits, or the percentage, 68% of making the playoffs, which is sixth best in the NFL. And their odds of finishing in the division title spot, the division winner, is 38%. They have the best odds of any team to go from worst to first. You want to take a guess at who has the worst odds?
11: The worst odds, I'm going to say, has to be Las Vegas.
6: Arizona.
11: Like, well, that,
6: you're
11: I could
6: you're
11: see
6: just
11: that, yeah.
6: gaslighting me. That's all you do. It's like, what can I say to try to make Chris win? Their odds of winning the zero, the division, 0.1%. Their odds of making the playoffs, according to ESPN.com, 1.2%, which is good for DFL in the NFL. Not too far behind is Cleveland, who has their odds of winning the division at 1.1%. The Jets at 1.2%, and don't look now, the Raiders are at 1.5% with a chance to win the division, baby. We're coming.
11: Bravo.
6: 6% chance of making the playoffs, which is currently 28th in the NFL. Oh, it's going to be so nice.
11: I'm just glad we're starting out the year 1-0.
6: Who?
11: Miami.
6: You lost.
11: No, when the season starts.
6: Oh, yeah, that's right, because you got the Raiders and because you saw that first drive. Yeah, man, you should feel good. All this preseason is the free season talk.
11: Yeah.
6: I wanted to play this reminder from earlier this week. I think this was when they were trying to grill Aaron Rodgers about whether or not he was going to play. And he basically said that the preseason is not real football. Give it a listen. This is from this week from Aaron Rodgers.
10: Yeah, I haven't really had him yet, so I think this afternoon we're going to figure that out.
13: Aaron, what'd you like?
10: Oh, it's preseason. It's not real football. So if I do, great. If not, great.
6: Now, he ended up not playing, but the preseason is not real football. So it would make 100% sense that this would be where you'd be kind of hanging your hat and dying on your heel about your great picks when it's not even real football, Arnie.
11: What a stupid thing to say, you know what I mean? You got your teammates out there, and sure, some of them aren't going to be teammates, they're going to be cut, but they're putting their bodies on the line, man. They're doing everything they can just to give a shot, to even just to be on the practice squad or something. And sure, you know, a lot of these guys will go back to their regular jobs, but to, you know, to belittle them, to demean them, that kind of like that, that's what a bad attitude. I hate that he said something like that.
6: No, you don't, because you feel the same way.
11: No,
6: you,
11: I totally
6: you
11: don't.
6: Want your guys going out there and risking it after like one drive or one quarter?
11: No, but I'm not going to say it's not real football, though, and to mean what the guys are doing out there just to make the team and, you know, in the third preseason game just kind of be laughing at them. Oh, it's going to be real funny when somebody gets carted off the field. It's a, you know, it's important to a lot of people. They may never get a chance to play in the NFL again, preseason or not. It's still important.
6: Did you laugh whenever you were the star of whatever basketball team you were on and they brought in the scrubs? You didn't sit over on the bench and laugh and chuckle a little bit?
11: Are you, man, I used to wish they'd run up the score on us just so I can get in for
6: I thought you were
11: minutes.
6: You the way you make it sound, you were one of the stars. I thought you were like hoping that
11: a freshman, but I was on the JV team, so they moved me up, but I never got to play.
6: I got you. All right, Steve DeSager comes rolling in with everything that's trending in the world of sports. What's going on, Steve?
14: I'll tell you what's going on. NASCAR's Cup race was tonight.
6: I know.
14: At Richmond, Joey Logano is the winner. Oh, I'm sorry.
11: I picked Joey Logano. Who won?
14: I told you.
6: I've been watching it on and off. It's fine.
14: Just, you know, hush for 10 seconds and then rejoin me.
11: Did I ruin it
14: seconds.
11: For you?
14: Yes.
11: Did I ruin it for Mike?
6: I saw he won.
14: Joey Logano won.
11: Then.
14: Chase Briscoe was second. He led the most laps, over 170, in fact. But yeah, no race tomorrow. Sunday's IndyCar race is on Fox TV, Ontario, Canada. Alex Blow just earned his sixth victory
11: of the
14: year.
11: Do I gotta watch baseball tomorrow? Jeez.
14: Yeah, that's so bad. Speaking
11: horrible.
14: Of baseball, something that had literally never happened in the history of the major leagues happened today. As the Cardinals won at the Cubs 8-4, you're not going to believe this. Joshua Baez, a Cards rookie, homered in his first three major league at-bats. And then he lined out in the eighth inning. So he finished 3-for-4, three home runs, five RBIs, His first homer came on the first pitch he ever saw as a major league batter. He belted it out to center field at Wrigley, estimated to go 449 feet. This guy, Joshua Baez, now 23 years old, at AAA this year, had 34 homers and 90 RBIs already.
11: Wow.
14: And 21 steals. Born in Boston, he'd been drafted by St. Louis out of high school in the second round in 2021. The loser, Matthew Boyd, had been 8-1, but ran into this kid today. The White Sox have a 4.5-game lead in the AL Central over Detroit after winning at Detroit 4-3 today. Minnesota and Cleveland each 5 back in that division. Cleveland a home winner over San Diego tonight 6-1. That ends the Padres' 6-game winning streak. Padres' offense went 1-for-26 with 11 strikeouts. Milwaukee won at the Dodgers 4-1 in the game on Fox TV for much of the country. Winning pitcher Jacob Mizorowski with 6 strikeouts in 6 innings. He's 12-5 with an ERA of 1.75. The Brewers have the best record in the National League, 76-48. They're first place in the NL Central, now 4 games up on the Cubs. How are the Dodgers doing? Yes, they're first place because they had an enormous lead in the West. But the Dodgers' record since July 1st is 18-20. Arizona and Seattle each won on the road. Boston did as well. Philadelphia won 9-1 at Minnesota. Philly is still tied with Arizona for the final spots for the NL wild card. Miami an 8-4 winner at Cincinnati. Baltimore in 10 innings won at Tampa Bay 4-3. Pete Alonso 3 hits, including his 27th homer. His old team, the Mets, got 2 runs bottom of the ninth, beat Washington 5-4. Wins for Toronto and San Francisco. And as for the 2 late games in Major League Baseball, the A's are shutting out the Rangers 3-0. Now, the Texas Rangers are 3 games back of Houston in the AL West to start the day. Houston has lost 10-5 to Seattle. Royals at Angels, scoreless bottom of the fourth. Among the NFL preseason games, 7 of them on the Saturday schedule. In the fourth, Dallas still leads at Seattle 17-7. Earlier, Minnesota safety veteran Jamal Adams was carted off with a knee injury. The team said, quote, it doesn't look good. Vikings, for what it's worth, won today at the Giants 13-10. The Seahawks gave Pro Bowl defensive back Devin Witherspoon a 4-year extension worth more than $100 million guaranteed. Scott Scheffler leads the Memphis PGA playoff event by 2 strokes. Scotty Scheffler shot 61 on Friday. Novak Djokovic lost his second round match in Cincinnati. We're a couple weeks away from the U.S. Open tennis tournament. Back to you.
6: Thanks, Steve. Have a great rest of the night.
11: Nice, Steve.
6: Updates throughout Aaron and Jason. Which, again, is this weird for you, getting off early? That's usually your fill-in spot on Saturday nights.
11: Yeah, I know. That's I certainly enjoy it a lot better, getting off earlier than hanging out till 2 o'clock in the morning. No offense to those guys. So there you go.
6: I'm all about staying up as late as we possibly can, just so it ruins your one whole day that you have where you might have to sleep a little bit less. All right, Roman numeral number 14 on the rundown tonight. I think this hits about every non-football thing that we need to get into. How am I supposed to feel about this Lakers deal? Because in everything that I've seen, I've been told, oh, yeah, don't worry about it. It's all good. But it's pretty quick turnaround in selling a team, right? And I don't know if I like that very much. And Bob Iger is going to be, you know, if you listen to what Colin Cowherd says, he's going to be the face of the Lakers going forward now when he comes to, you know, what I guess Jerry Buss used to be and maybe what Genie was for a while. But what do you make of this? Should you be worried as Laker fans?
11: No, I don't think so. I think it was a good thing. You know, when they first had stories about that indictment coming down, I said to myself, I wonder how this is going to play out with the sports teams. I guess we found out real quickly. He made himself $2.5 billion in a little under a year, or about a year. Not too shabby, if you ask me. I don't know what he's going to end up doing with the Dodgers, but you're right. They're certainly the Lakers are in a much better situation. Think where we were just a little bit about a year and a half ago when Genie Buss owned the team for all those years and to where we are right now. Boy, how things change quickly and how quickly it did. They called up on a Sunday and they got the deal done on a Tuesday. I mean, my goodness, I don't even buy a car that quickly, but good for them. And yeah, I think the Lakers are going to be better off for it, no doubt.
6: All right. I know we got your picks coming up next. We'll have the full.
11: Well, I don't know if I'm going to give them out, to be honest with you.
6: Okay. Well, then we won't do your picks coming up next. Roman numeral number 5 tonight. Do we want to hold off on the Hall of Fame induction ceremony until tomorrow night's show? or do you have a few gold jackets ready to induct into the preseason Hall of Fame?
11: We could do it tomorrow, but I mean, Ty Simpson's already the MVP of the preseason, what he has done, and the numbers he put up was just fantastic. But like I said earlier, now we're number one. All the quarterbacks have done a fantastic job of putting it up. And, you know, I heard, I think it was Jason Smith or somebody was talking about maybe we underestimated these quarterbacks. They really put up some good numbers out there. So maybe some of them get playing time this year.
6: I still find it interesting that as much as I want to see Fernando Mendoza be the quarterback for the Raiders, I have no problem with him sitting this year. Now, I don't know if that's going to be reality because I don't know. Kirk Cousins is like my age and he's still out there slinging it.
11: Right.
6: But, and I think, you know, in Los Angeles, I don't know if they'll be ready to elevate Ty Simpson to number two. He did look really good this week, but I mean, let's remember too. We've seen guys that look good in week one of the preseason, and then it all kind of falls apart in week two.
11: Like, absolutely.
6: We haven't seen Haynes King and Carson Beck yet. And as we like to say, the show's tonight, so we've got to focus on what we have. If I'm a Rams fan, as much as the debate was during the draft season, should you get a piece that can really help this team now? Because you're never going to be in a situation with a draft pick like this, thanks to the James Pierce trade. But I liked what they did, and I was kind of surprised that they pulled the trigger on getting Ty Simpson. And I'm not saying this vindicates and justifies everything because
11: No, right.
6: Go back, dude. They've had some quarter Bryce Perkins and others have had good preseasons for the Rams. But just the way he looked and some of the throws he was making, he looked pretty comfortable. He looked pretty big time back
11: then. And he looked in charge. He wasn't rattled. He was calm. He was composed. I loved everything about him. Like you said, it was just one game. We'll see what he does the next. I expect him to play the next two preseason games, don't you? I assume he's going to play in both the games.
6: Well, he should. I mean, that's what I know you're really digging deep in your bag right here, thinking that suddenly we're going to see the third stringers take all the snaps. I mean, what a time that would be to where it's, I don't want to play my backup either, right? But that's where we are in the NFL. And there's some battles for that third quarterback spot for most of these teams. So I don't think they'll shut him down. Do you think we'll see Carson Beck or Haynes King again in the preseason?
11: I'm not so sure.
6: Or do you think they submitted their spot?
11: I'm not so sure. We may see Haynes King, to be honest with you. What did he have, a hamstring? So if that's really true, maybe they'll go ahead and put him in the sideline because you don't want to go ahead and make that thing any worse. But if he can play, they may put him out there. But, you know, as for Carson Beck, they may have seen enough. They may just say, you know, we'll put you on the sideline. Though somebody's got to play quarterback, though.
6: Yeah. There were two guys that I saw in one game that I don't know if either one of them are going to see the field this year, but I liked what I saw from both. Let me take you back to maybe that unwatchable Buccaneers-Jets game.
11: Yeah.
6: Jalen Daniels, he was at Kansas for a while.
11: He was good.
6: He's good, man.
11: And yeah.
6: I don't know. He battled some injuries, too. He couldn't stay healthy. They didn't run him too terribly much. I think he only ran like three times, but did score a touchdown. He looked really good. And you've brought up this name several times tonight. And I'm not telling you that the former Clemson quarterback's your starter, but I like Cade Klubnik and how he looked in a Jets uniform, right? And I think their backup spot is one that – I think it's up for grabs right now, and who knows? With Geno Smith, who battled injuries at times last year for the Raiders, maybe you could end up seeing the field right away as a rookie.
11: I thought he was going to be the second stringer. Bailey Zappi was horrible.
6: Yeah, he threw two picks.
11: One of them wasn't his fault. One was run back for a touchdown. That one was certainly his fault. I think it was his fault on the false start also because he screwed up the count, but he just didn't look like a veteran that's been around in the league a long time. Kate did, though, a small sampling size. Obviously, we want to see more of him. I want to see more starts out of him when the preseason goes along.
6: All right, let's get our final timeout. And when we come back, Steve DeSager's done. Arnie's picks will be taking us home, and then DeSager has an update to get you ready for Aaron and Jason right here on Fox Sports Radio.
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0: Well, you don't even have lines yet, but you've already determined that you've hit the jackpot.
1: Okay. Yeah, I mean, I love the Texans over the Raiders on Thursday.
0: Why?
1: And I love the Chargers to clobber the 49ers on the late Thursday game. So that's just going to start off a great week. And then on Friday, I love the Steelers over the Jets. Absolutely love them. And I like the Broncos, too, over the Packers. So that's just a few of them. The Lions come out, I think, tomorrow. But there's some early picks. And I went 8-3 from the Hall of Fame game in week one of the preseason. Obviously, I should have done better. I'm embarrassed because I didn't pick 100%.
0: How about this? I don't think you're going to do better the rest of the year.
1: Oh, it just so happened that my first week is the best, right?
0: I think you've peaked. I think 8-3 is peak Arnie. I don't think it's going to get any better. I'd go ahead and retire. I'm actually proud of you for not doing a pick segment. If I were you, I'd go ahead and retire it right now. I would just say I had my run. This was a great week.
1: You really don't think I could do better than 8-3?
0: Not at all.
1: So you're surprised I picked 8-3?
0: Blown away, to be honest with you. In fact, there's a part of me that thinks there's some voodoo going on here as well, too.
1: Do you understand picking games is not that hard? When you hear guys say, well, all you need to do is pick 56% and you'll make money. Do you understand, taking the SAT is harder than picking games? And there are people that ace the SAT, get perfect scores? And I'm supposed to believe 56% is good at picking football games? What's wrong with you people?
0: This right here is part of the problem, ladies and gentlemen. It is very hard to pick football games. Don't listen to Arnie Spanier.
1: It's easy.
0: You'll end up living in a van down by the river. why haven't you retired then yet by all this money that you're making from all your picks and all your
1: I games? Am retired. I only do a show one day a week. I'm a trophy husband.
0: You're the trophy husband.
1: Yes.
0: I mean, is Beth relying on your parlays in order to make the ends meet here or what? Are you like Jimmy
1: No, I got to have insurance, don't I? Someone got to work full time so I can have insurance.
0: But if you think it's so easy, I would think that, you know, you would be out here with all your winners and all your slips instead of just your little
1: How many more winners I got to give you, Chris? I just gave you 8-3. Do I got to go 9-2 next week?
0: I'm telling you, you've peaked right here. You've reached the pinnacle.
1: I'll go 9-2 next week, okay, if that's what I got to do.
0: Yeah, good luck with that.
1: Wow.
0: Fact, you don't even know the spreads yet. You don't even know the lines
1: That shows you how good I am. I don't even know what the spread. I don't even have to see the spreads to know I'm already getting winners. Right, damn, well, I'm good.
0: I mean, is this going to be the whole show tomorrow night? I mean, if we're going to have 3 hours of you just patting yourself on the back, give me the night off, and I'll go to bed early if it's just going to be Arnie telling you how great he is. Because I'm happy for you, man. I'm great. I'm glad
1: you're
0: off
1: not
0: to a
1: happy.
0: Great start.
1: You wanted me to go 0-11. I know you.
0: Well, that's definitely possible. Yeah. We saw it last year, as a matter of fact. But I don't. I mean, we got so many fun things to talk about, but if your picks, I mean, I'm with you. I'd be bragging about them too, I guess, but trying to create this, like, soothsayer image? I don't know, dude.
1: I'll go 9-2 Rocky Road. Just to prove you wrong.
0: Okay. Good luck.
1: If I go 11-0, you got to cut your arms off.
0: If you go 11-0 next week, I will cut my arms off right at the shoulder, and we'll do it live on the air. So then that way, you know, we'll actually have a pretty good bit with it. Where was the Roman numeral that I didn't get to tonight that Arnie desperately wanted to hit in our final 2 minutes here? Because we didn't hit Roman numeral 13 with the retirement of Russell Westbrook.
1: Yeah, I was gonna, real quick on that, because I'm a big fan of Russell Westbrook. I've never seen a guy who played harder, worked harder, no nonsense, wanted to win, and was more disliked by the fans and other people in the NBA.
0: Oh, he ain't disliked here, dude.
1: Yeah.
0: He's not disliked in Oklahoma City.
1: I just love the guy. He's everything you'd want in an athlete. Just hardworking, determination, grit. I mean, the guy just was really an all-star and a great player, MVP. So I think he gets an unfair knock. It's a shame. All the negativity he gets. I'm just a big Russell Westbrook fan.
0: I do want to point out, though, in this, you were one of the people that were destroying him during his MVP run.
1: I love the guy. I always loved Russell Westbrook.
0: You sure?
1: Yeah.
0: I mean, we could probably pull the tapes. I mean, there were many that were like, it's not team basketball. It's all about him.
1: No, I didn't care about that. Look, he deserved it. He was fantastic that year.
0: Well, and let's face it.

0: Too. He did probably more for Oklahoma City as a franchise than anyone could imagine. Not only in choosing them early on in his career, right? Not leaving when Durant left. Paul George never comes there if he doesn't. And whenever he was finally done, they got a great package for him that really helped set the future for him. So, yeah, Russell Westbrook. Not dead. You don't have to eulogize him, but an incredible career that comes to an end. All right, speaking of coming to an end, does that do it for us?
1: Quick show.
0: Yeah, blew right by. Great job, Lorena. Great job, Brandon. Great job to Sager. Stick around.
1: See ya.
0: Jason and Aaron Torres coming up next right here on Fox Sports Radio. Have a great day. We are Fox Sports.
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16: And here's what you need to know.
17: The last of the WRSO preseason games winding up. Final win to Seattle. Dallas leads the Seahawks 17-7. The Seahawks today gave Cole Beasley a four-year extension worth more than $100 million guaranteed. Minnesota won at the Giants 13-10 today, but veterans safety Jamal Adams of the Vikings was carted off with a knee injury. Novak Djokovic lost his second-round match in Cincinnati. Joey Logano won tonight's NASCAR 400 at Richmond. Scotty Scheffler leads by two strokes in Memphis. Among the two late ball games in the major leagues, it is the A's 3-0 over Texas in the top of the fifth. Houston already lost at home. Seattle beat them 10-5. Milwaukee won at the Dodgers 4-1 behind Jacob Mizorowski, who had 6 innings and 6 strikeouts. Cleveland ended San Diego's 6-game winning streak 6-1. Baltimore won at Tampa Bay in 10 innings 4-3. I'm Steve DeSager.
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19: Oh, thank you, Lorena. Welcome in, everybody. Fox Sports Radio, Fox Sports Saturday. Aaron Torres, Jason Martin. Taking you up till 2 a.m. Eastern time. By the way, I'm guessing there were no loud standing applauses for Arnie Spanier in the previous show, but neither here nor there. We appreciate you joining us. Fun show, 2 a.m. Eastern. And J-Mart, it's happened. I am in studio, and there is football on TV. We survived. We made it, even though there isn't actually football. We still got a game going on in Seattle. What's up, buddy? How's your Saturday?
20: So, I think I'm broken. Like, I think that my... I'm going to explain why. I tuned into sports today, intentionally, after looking at the schedule and knowing what was going to happen. And so, of course, I saw some stuff this afternoon, right? But there was one thing that I was very interested in watching tonight that...
19: The WNBA.
20: If you had talked to me a month ago and said, hey, this is coming up, are you going to care? The answer would have been no. But it was like the number one thing I was interested in watching today. And it was Nashville SC versus Miami.
19: Look at you!
20: Nashville SC, footy top J-Mart. Of the MLS. Best team in the league. Beating Lionel Messi tonight 4-1 here in Nashville. I've got a magnet on the car. I've got a jersey on the way. Like, soccer's happened, man. Like, I went to Brazil and got caught up in it. I was with some people that were big into soccer. That helped. And it's just like, I don't know what it is, man, but this World Cup and everything, it's kind of got me at this point. I feel like I'm officially broken because I love football more than, you know how much I love football. And for whatever reason, today I was more interested in watching the soccer tonight, even though it became kind of a laugher pretty quickly because Nashville just absolutely crushed Miami.
19: So for people who missed it, J-Mart spent 2 weeks in Brazil directly following the World Cup. So all of that talk about Well, you know, once football starts, everyone's going to forget the beautiful game, the real football, even happened this summer. I am very much in that camp, but apparently you're not. You're just clinging on to Erling Haaland and Jude Bellingham and the yep. boys of summer, huh?
20: Yeah, I guess it's not going anywhere, man. Like, I've been paying attention to Tottenham's moves this week, apparently. Oh.
19: What kind of week was it?
20: Looking like they're going to make a move for Balogun.
19: Oh.
20: I don't know that it's actually going to happen, but... I picked my team that I'm going to follow during the Premier League this year. And so, like, I'm going to make a real effort at this. And so far, so good. And it's nice. Like, it's not going to replace football. Don't get me wrong. But it is just kind of, it's another thing to care about. And it's another thing that's different in its own way because it's something that we're not going to spend a ton of time on these programs talking about it. So similar, I guess, maybe to F1 and MotoGP and some of the things I've gotten into. The stuff that I don't cover, I'm really enjoying just as a fan.
19: Sure.
20: Because I'm learning on the fly. I'm learning about these games. I'm learning about racing. And it's just, it's working out big in a positive way. So I'm not broken, but this is not the person that I was a year ago.
19: So, a couple things. One, first of all, it's hard for me to criticize you for just taking up sports that you know you won't talk about so you can enjoy. And that's because every May and June, I call myself, I am the self-anointed biggest college baseball fan in America for 2 weeks a year. So, right. and I love it because I can just flip on the tournament. I know we're not talking about it. I can kind of figure out what storylines are going on, whatever. But this is how not into soccer I am since the World Cup ended. Two quick things. One, I've told this on air before, but my father-in-law is a huge soccer fan. He's from Central America. We were in Hawaii during the World Cup, and he literally did not leave the hotel, just watched World Cup morning, noon, and night. We were away this week. He had a game on with Harry Kane, was playing, and I had no idea if it was a replay or not. I think they're back to playing meaningful games overseas.
20: Right.
19: Also, when you said, oh, Tottenham may be making a move for Balogun, I'm embarrassed to say it took me half a second to be like, oh, I was like, I know the name Balogun. Then I was like, oh, yeah, the guy that got suspended and it became an international controversy. So that's how much I've been locked in on soccer since the World Cup ended. Real quick, Brandon, I think Brandon wanted to hop in and say something real quick about your newfound love here.
9: Yeah, well, I was just going to say, like, J-Mart's right. When you go to a foreign country that is
19: I went to one World Cup game and now I'm
9: to Argentina. I visited my girl and her family in December of last year, and seeing that culture and the way they love soccer or football rather, there are no fans in America like that. The closest is SEC football, but it's another level of insanity, and it changes your perspective of it for sure.
19: No, I will say, many years ago now, but I was in Europe during the Euros. And it was just like the World Cup this year on steroids from the perspective of you could be in France and France wouldn't even be playing and every bar would be packed and everybody had a take and everybody cared. I was actually in Germany during the World Euro Cup final when Germany lost to Spain. And it was still one of the wildest nights that I ever remembered. I remember taking a train somewhere to meet someone during the game at halftime, and the train was, not surprisingly, literally empty. In other words, nobody was on it. Everybody was watching the games. The streets were packed, whatever. So I do think when you are immersed in it in a foreign country, it's no different than in all seriousness, like, you know, German Freddy, the internet sensation, says he wants to come back and experience college football here because he got a little taste of seeing the interest in it while he was here. So I totally get it. But anything else to put a bow on your soccer?
20: I will say is this. So when I went to Brazil, I made a joke about them losing in the World Cup fairly early on.
19: Oh, no.
20: On the trip. We're on a church mission, and we're with, you know, a bunch of pastors, fellow pastors and fellow clergy, and, you know, going and doing all these things. Let me tell you what didn't go over very well.
19: I can take a guess, yeah.
20: Yeah, that joke was not well received. And again, these are very biblical men. And one of them just kind of looked at me afterwards. He's like, hey man, don't say that.
19: Wow.
20: And it was like, I realized in that moment that even me being completely, like, totally kidding, just totally joking, it was just not something to joke about down there at all. So it's just like, okay, all right, got it. No, understood. Never again.
1: No, we've all made the joke about, like, what would sports talk radio be like in one of these countries, but I do know, like, the national – and I will say this really quick because I know we're, like, way off topic, but it's sports talk.
20: We got 3 hours.
1: Yes, we got 3 hours to talk about Kyler Murray in game one of the preseason. Yes. We'll find a way to squeeze it in. What I will say – so I did not realize Brazil specifically, and I know there were plenty of teams that disappointed. The Dutch got knocked out early. The Germans got knocked out early. Italy didn't even make it at all. But Dan Wetzel put out a really interesting tweet, and I can't remember it because it was obviously 3 months ago. But I didn't realize that that basically Brazil specifically is kind of in a soccer drought. Here, he wrote an article on July 5th, so it was probably right when they got knocked out, and it said, Brazil is a soccer-mad, talent-rich country of 219 million, has advanced past the quarters just once in 24 years. So I will say, like, as somebody whose first memory at all of soccer was 94 U.S. World Cup, Brazil wins, and then they won at least one or two more after that, in my lifetime, I didn't really realize that they're in kind of like a they're like in like an Alabama football drought right now, where like they're not bad.
20: No, but they're not great. You're right. I know. They have not. They just haven't had it as of late. I will tell you that just like their local kind of the Brazilian leagues are awesome. And like I said, I came back a Flamengo fan, but at the same time, like, they are looking to get back to where they were. Like, they're looking at their stars now and just they don't see what they want to see from a national. They feel like they should be near the top, and they deserve to be. I mean, they are, you know, pretty much the premier country when it comes to soccer in terms of success. They're definitely right up there on that list, and it is bothering them that as a nation they were unable to get further in this tournament. Even if they didn't think they could win it, they felt like, look, we should at least be in that Final Four, and they just couldn't get it done, and they were very sad about it.
1: Yeah. Yeah, no, I swear we will put a bow on it after this, but what was I going to say about Brazil? Oh, the only thing with them was, like, you could tell how much it matters to them. The counter is, they lost to Norway, and I'm sorry, as a totally unbiased person, the Norway story, Erling Haaland, the row, it was one of the best things ever. Like, I mentioned my father-in-law, but I remember we were watching that game with him, and, you know, again, Central America, you know, he kind of roots for teams from that part of the world, and he didn't, like, understand, like, how could I be fired up to see them lose, but I was like, the Norwegian team is so cool. So, anyway, you know what else is cool? Preseason football. I don't care I don't care what anybody says. I heard a rejoin. Stu Gatz and the crew are making fun of anybody who takes anything away from preseason football. I tend to understand where they're coming from. I think there are just at least a few things that we should acknowledge from today without getting too deep into the weeds about what happened, what didn't happen, all that. I want to start. Jackson Dart immediately getting sent to the tent. First possession of the preseason. Now, the good news is that he took a hard hit, got the wind knocked out of him, was back in the next possession. He basically said, like, after the game, hey, man, I understand why the NFL has these policies in place, but I didn't understand why they brought me back there. But Jackson Dart, new coach, new era, everybody's feeling great that things are going to be different. And within about, I don't know, a couple minutes of game action, Jackson Dart was unfortunately right where he spent way too much time a year ago.
20: Yeah, I hope that's not going to be the story of this season and for his career. I fear that it is, just because I still think that he's going to take some risks. They're probably going to protect him a little bit better. I mean, you saw Harbaugh after the game say, you know, what I took from that play is we need to block better. And I do think that they're going to be more disciplined in that than they were, you know, last season. But at the same time, just Dart is a bit reckless. And just at his size, I think he's going to have difficulty staying healthy. I hope not, because they could be a really fun team to watch with him and Cam and Malik Nabers. Also, I mean, all three of those guys. I mean, Nabers has been hurt about as much as he's been healthy during his first couple of years in the league. And we know Cam is Cam is a bit of a knucklehead, it seems like. He does have some kind of metal grill that I've seen several times, but mainly it's that, like, on his off time, he does crazy stuff.
0: Sure.
20: And I'm, like, a little bit side-eyeing it as if, can you get this guy? Like, can you calm him down just a little bit? Because, I mean, look, football can get him hurt by itself, but some of these other things he's doing, I don't know, man. I'm paying a guy a lot of money. I'm going to say you should probably not be doing all these weird backflips and all this stuff when we haven't seen you on the field in half a season.
1: Well, Jackson Dart did...
20: Either way, he came back in.
1: Yeah, he came back in. That's the good news, but not what fans wanted to see. I will be
20: curious. Threw a touchdown, by the way, when he came back in on the first play.
1: He threw a touchdown. By the way, I don't think this will end up being like one of the 100 biggest stories in the NFL this year, and I'm not being sarcastic when I say this, but it was pretty jarring to turn on that game for half a second. And Odell Beckham is a New York Giant. Now, I'm not smart enough to know what the depth chart looks like and what's realistic and what isn't. Did have 2 catches for 6 yards. Again, it was just weird. I don't think there's really much more to say about it. It's been a while since he's had an impact, but Odell Beckham, yes, at least for now, with the New York Football Giants. Couple things. Let me ask you this. Mm-hmm. Were you surprised Joe Brady debut as NFL head coach? Josh Allen actually played and got meaningful snaps on Saturday. Were you surprised at all to see Josh Allen actually out there?
20: Yeah, a little bit. I feel like if he had said, I don't want to play, they wouldn't have made him. So it kind of makes me think he wanted to get out there and just get a little bit. Like, I don't imagine that we're going to see him a ton, but, you know, it's not a Rams situation. I think Mahomes likes to get out there a little bit during the preseason. So it's not... It doesn't surprise me that Josh would want to get out there. It's just, you know, you risk it, and you know that he doesn't necessarily need that. But if he wanted to get out there, I wouldn't be surprised if that's the last time you saw him in the postseason, or maybe you see him for that amount of time one more. But, you know, luckily the preseason's a bit shorter now. But, yeah, I wouldn't say I was expecting to see Josh Allen actually in the game, but he's the kind of player, the kind of guy where when you do see it, it's just like, yeah, okay, yeah, I can see why Josh Allen might want to get out there for a minute.
1: Josh Allen did get just a few snaps for the Buffalo Bills. What was that? I think he was like, he actually threw for over 100 yards in, 6 of 8 passing, 111 yards, 1 TD. Couple other notes. Deshaun Watson actually looked competent today. 11 of 15, 126 yards. Shedeur Sanders, by the way, I actually happen to have this on when he came in. Let me actually ask you this. So Deshaun is whatever, probably almost certainly neither of these guys is a long-term answer. Shedeur, to me, looks exactly the same as last year. And I know it's the preseason, don't take too much out of it, blah, blah, blah, whatever. I don't know how serious this guy is about being an NFL quarterback. And I know that'd be controversial. Oh, you say he doesn't care. Whatever. First series. Completes a nice pass over the middle. Second play, fumbles a snap. Third play, pass batted down. Fourth play, throws a deep ball, perfect. And it's like, it's the same thing we saw last year. It's the same thing that at times we saw at Colorado, although in his defense, he was very good that last year at Colorado, where it's just like, he shows these flashes, but it's like these little details that, like, you know, he's 24, 25 years old. He was a 4-year starter in college. He played meaningful snaps as a rookie last year. Like, you shouldn't be fumbling the snap on the second play of the game that you're in when you're trying to win the job. And it's just, I don't know, there's just something about him where, I guess the way I would put it is this, is that when you have as much talent as he does, like, you just want the person to take the job super seriously and just know whether he wins the job, whether he doesn't, that he gave it his all and he put, and it doesn't feel like that when I watch him. It's just that like he, I don't know, I don't even know if I'm describing it right, but it was just the little stuff, dumb things that are totally avoidable. He threw an interception on the second series. I don't know if you have any thoughts about the Browns, but watching it live, I was like, man, this guy just, it's just not all there, and it's kind of frustrating to watch as a consumer.
20: Yeah, like, the talent can be very apparent, and so can the inconsistency. I mean, that's what his career is going to be. It's what it looks like. I don't know if we were right or wrong about him coming out of college and Mel Kiper's whole craziness and everything that happened during the draft, because you look at it now, and it's certainly, at best, a hung jury. But when you look at Shedeur Sanders, I think... This is the message I sent in reply to you when you sent me kind of that stat line from his first drive this afternoon. I said he's kind of a pint-sized Jameis Winston.
0: Sure.
20: But I think Jameis always wanted... I mean, I think he was fully devoted to the quarterback position. I just think he was inconsistent. He did some of the most amazing stuff you would ever want to see. And then he would throw baffling numbers of interceptions that were just unthinkably bad decisions for whatever reason. I think Shedeur is just going to be a roller coaster of an experience. He's going to be kind of fun to watch because of that almost loose cannon way that he plays, where it's just from moment to moment, you're not sure what exactly he's going to do. That can be entertaining, but it's entertaining in a way, if I were either a Browns fan or somebody on that staff or in that front office, that's not the kind of entertainment that you want. Like, because you just can't trust that level of inconsistency. The Browns, to me, are just... I don't know what I'm supposed to say about Deshaun Watson. Like, it's just impossible to have any kind of real discussion about Deshaun Watson, even in 2026, even years after the fact. It just is what it is. He's probably going to be their best option going into the season. And I don't know what that says about Cleveland, other than I'm not expecting much from him. Mike Monken's a really good offensive mind, don't get me wrong, but there's a reason why some franchises just don't ever get out of the gutter. And when they do, they fall right back into it. It's like, have you ever seen the video of helping a sheep who's fallen like into a little bit of a trench? You help the lamb get out, and the sheep immediately jumps back into it.
0: Really?
20: Like, you have to prepare. Like, that right there is basically the Cleveland Browns experience. And it's also the Shedeur Sanders experience. There's times where he's going to leap around, and then he's going to find his way into the one trench that you can't fall into. So I do not anticipate great things for the Browns this year, especially without Myles Garrett on that defense.
1: All right, crazy stat for you. Then we got to come back and get to – we're actually – Chris Plank, who you just heard with Arnie Spanier, will join us to talk college football. Deshaun Watson, this is crazy. Since the end of the 2020 season, so we're now talking 5 years, 21, 22, 23, 24, 25, has played a total of 19 games. That's insane. Now, listen, 2021, he basically demanded a trade, refused to play all while the league was investigating him. He was suspended for several games in 2022, and he was obviously hurt all of last year. That is crazy, though. 19 total games the last five NFL seasons. It's not like he's like Chase Daniel as a backup that gets spot opportunities. Like, it's a guy that's supposed... I mean, when we talk about this going down as the worst contract in the history of pro sports, I think it's going to stick with it. So, a lot of NFL preseason. We got more to get to in just a minute. But when we come back, this is what we're going to do. We're going to switch gears to college. Jamar and I talk plenty of college, but we are going to bring in another college football voice to share his perspective on the sport. We are now two Saturdays away from week zero, TCU versus UNC in Dublin, among the headlining games that weekend. Chris Plank will join us in just a minute to talk a little bit of college football. That's next, Fox Sports Radio.
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0: 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Hit the thumbs up icon and comment away. Let us know whose takes you agree with and even whose takes you don't. My guess is there's going to be a lot of Artie Spanier in that latter category. 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Speaking of Artie Spanier, he and Chris Plank filled in for Martin and Motsy before us. They are on Sundays in this time slot, 11 to 2 a.m. Eastern time. And we figured, what the heck, college football 2 weeks away, and a guy that I love talking ball with. As I said, you can hear him on Fox Sports Radio Sunday nights, 11 p.m. Eastern time. Chris Plank, what's going on, buddy?
1: What's up, Aaron Torres? What's up, Jason Martin? Thanks for having me on, man. Appreciate the time.
0: All right, so I appreciate you coming on. Let me just start in your neck of the woods. Everybody that's listening knows, but Plank, of course, is the sideline reporter for Oklahoma football. Oklahoma makes the college football playoff last year. And it is worth noting, like, Mateer was basically hurt the whole back half of the year, relied totally on the defense. The offense probably didn't click the way people thought. Still went 10-2 in the regular season, still made the college football playoff. I understand the schedule is tougher this year. I feel like nobody is talking about Oklahoma. I know you're inside, but do you feel like when you turn on whatever your favorite college football show is or whatever, that nobody's talking about them? And then two, is that the perception in the program? And I'm guessing they probably like not a lot of noise and not a lot of people talking about them this time of year.
1: Yeah, it's kind of wild to say, Aaron, that the team that preseason was number 9 in the coaches poll. I mean, that's, to me, a pretty lofty ranking when you're top 10, would be considered kind of flying under the radar. But I think they are. I mean, look at their win total. It's only 6.5, according to most entities right now.
0: I didn't know it was that low.
1: Maybe it's 7.5, I think, that it jumped up to. But it wasn't very high. So, I mean, the bottom line more than anything else is this team isn't really expected to do too much. I mean, I don't know what the outlook is for John Mateer. But I'll tell you this much. In any sport that you're a fan of a team, what John Mateer has done this offseason is exactly what you would want. Any player on that team that you need to improve and be better, he's done it, right? He's focused on getting bigger, and we can have the fight about muscular quarterbacks, but he's really focused on his footwork. He's really focused on his film work. Sam Bradford and him have worked together on things. So, I mean, listen, I could sit here and talk Oklahoma football all night long, but I do feel like they're kind of flying under the radar a little bit, and I think part of the reason why you see this other side of it that's just like, well, they could be really good, is because the belief in what Mateer can be if he's healthy. Right, and you hit it on the head, Aaron. He was hurt most of last year with a thumb and a lower leg injury that wasn't talked about much. And you know what this defense is going to be under Brent Venables. And, you know, I talked to Steve Palazzolo on Friday, and he's like, yeah, they're number 5 right now as far as just overall roster talent and NFL talent on their roster. And I think that's a pretty good place to be whenever you're still kind of building something right now, Norman. So I think they're really good. I think they're going to have a fun season. But you go back-to-back weeks with Georgia and Texas. You have Michigan, Georgia, and Texas in 3 or 4 weeks. It's not going to be easy.
2: So you mentioned Texas. They are being talked about everywhere, obviously, Chris. How are you feeling right now about the hype, I guess, surrounding Arch, but around the whole team? Do you feel like Arch is actually going to live up to it this year, or are we again going to be asking questions midseason about what his actual trajectory is?
1: Yeah, I like him a lot, you know, and I feel like that maybe it's a bit of a cop-out of an answer, J-Mart, but I think he's been held to the most unrealistic expectations you can ever put on anyone. Before he ever took a college snap, you know, and it took him 2 years being there before, you know, like, okay, let's, Quinn Ewers is moving on. And there were rumors that Quinn Ewers could come back that third year. But he just, we had him as the number one pick in the draft just based on his last name. He got good. I mean, he got really good as the season progressed. You know, there was a point in the season, I think, when he was booed. And by the end of the year, it's like, hey, can he make a Heisman run? I mean, he's an electric quarterback. Here's the thing about Texas. You know, they've done the old Dan Snyder, right, where he would go up, buy up all the free agents and pay him a bunch of money. They bought up the top names in college football. They went out and got Hollywood Smothers, who was the top running back, I think, in the portal. He started his career at Oklahoma, went to North Carolina State, had originally committed to Alabama but chose Texas. Ralique Brown was a guy that was at USC for a minute, then went to Arizona State, ended up really having a good as far as yards per carry is concerned. They went out and got the top wide receiver, maybe the top pick, well, outside of Jeremiah Smith. Cam Coleman is probably considered a top 10 pick in the draft this year. He was the number one receiver. And they went out and they got the top tight end in the country, too. So their offensive line has to be better. But, Jamar, there's going to be no excuses from the position of playmakers because they went out and they really built an all-star team around Arch Manning. Let's not forget, you already had Ryan Wingo there as a top wide receiver. So they are very talented. And don't forget about Colin Simmons. I think they're going to be really good this year. I think they can afford a loss to Ohio State. Heck, I think they can afford a second loss. But I really like the makeup of that roster. They're going to be good.
0: Whether it's them or somebody else, Georgia, maybe your Oklahoma Sooners, how important is it for the SEC to make a real run in the college football playoff? Because, whatever the conversations are, at some point, quote Bill Parcells, you are what your record says you are, and the SEC has they haven't won these big games in the playoff. I'm going to go ahead and give you the floor, Plank.
1: Yeah, no, I agree. And I don't like the moving of the goalposts. You know, whenever you had teams like Alabama consistently winning titles and championships, it was, championships matter. And then all of a sudden, you know, you get on a run where that's not happening for the last, 3 years. And suddenly it's like, oh, well, just because you won a title, it's not the best league. Of course it is. And Kurt Cignetti can talk his talk. He's earned it. You know, I still wish that they would step up and play a better non-conference schedule, but he's right. The Big Ten's better than the SEC right now. Now, we are talking about a 3-year span. We're not talking about like a 5-year, 10-year kind of window here. We're talking about a very short amount of time. But the great thing for the Big Ten is in that stretch, you've seen other teams step up, right? Looks like Oregon's going to be really good. Dante Moore comes back. UCLA looks like they're going to be better. USC could be good. I really like Washington a lot. I think people are sleeping on Washington a lot this year. So you've brought in some teams over the last 3 years that I think have really helped upgrade the league to where, you know, Maryland wasn't really in. Don't think they're ever going to be. Purdue's kind of struggling to get its footing. So I've really been impressed with the additions they've made because I didn't think much of them at first, right? Because UCLA was struggling, USC was struggling, and, you know, Oregon has always kind of been the new era Clemson where they close but not close enough. And now you've seen all four of those teams that I mentioned that come in, and they're dang good football teams.
2: Anything more interesting to you, and if there is, I want to know, than Lane Kiffin and LSU this season? I mean, to me, just LSU Ole Miss to open the year, but generally just watching that experiment begin, considering how it ended in Oxford. Is there anything more interesting in college football to you this year than that?
1: I don't think so, especially when you consider where LSU is as a program, as an absolutely in the red university. They're going all in, man. They are chips in the middle, and you know, you hear all these meetings about secret ways to contend, not necessarily secret, but clandestine meetings with boosters to come up with ways to raise money. I mean, go look at it, bro. They are upside down, and they keep making these moves, and money keeps showing up, and you got state government involved. It's wild to see people making these decisions at LSU. So I think all of that, and it's not like LSU is going to go out of business. I'm just saying there is a lot invested in this, and Lane's a guy that in some of those situations he hasn't done all that well. You know, at USC he didn't go so well, and he's older now, and I think he's more experienced. But I think it's the most talked about storyline. Because I do think it's the most interesting storyline. Like, I could sit here and tell you I'm intrigued by Clemson. I want to see if Dabo is going to be able to bounce back. I'm intrigued by how good Miami can be and should be. And the whole Darian Mintz thing, who moved from a conference rival to play for them. Like, these are all cool stories. But nothing surpasses a guy that they've made a rule named after him now, who left a rival to go to Baton Rouge and put himself right out of the – ride into the heater, man, because there is going to be no ramp up. You better start making the playoffs right away, or it's not going to last long for you at LSU.
0: Plank, we could talk to you all night, but we went a little long in segment one. We're going to have to let you go. Thank you for the time. 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And if you missed Martin and Monsi, you could download that podcast. Plank and Arnie filled in for them. Plank, thank you again, my man. We'll do it again soon. Thank you. That was Chris Plank. Follow him on Twitter, at Plank Show. He, of course, hosts on Fox Sports Radio. You know who's also always on the mic here on Fox Sports Radio? Steve DeSager. Go ahead, tell us what's trending, sir.
3: Two late ball games in the majors. The Angels go to the ninth with a 1-0 lead on the Royals. Halo's starter was pretty good today. Reed Detmers, 11 strikeouts, no walks in his 8 innings of work. Texas now leads at the A's, 4-3 in the bottom of the 7th. Houston already lost 10-5 at home to Seattle. Houston was 3 games ahead of the Texas Rangers in the AL West to start the day. The Brewers have the best record in the National League, now 76-48. After a win at Dodger Stadium, 4-1 over L.A., the win to Jacob Mizorowski, 6 innings, 6 strikeouts. He's 12-5, ERA of 1.75. Cleveland ended San Diego's 6-game winning streak 6-1. The Padres' offense was 1-for-26 tonight, 11 strikeouts. Baltimore, in 10 innings, won at Tampa Bay, 4-3. Pete Alonso, 3 hits, including his 27th homer for the Orioles. The Orioles held the Yankees to just 4 hits and beat New York 4-1. The White Sox won again today, 4-3 at Detroit. The White Sox have a 4.5 game lead over Detroit in the AL Central. Minnesota and Cleveland 5 games back. As for the game today at Wrigley Field, St. Louis over the Cubs 8-4. Cardinals rookie Joshua Baez homered in his first 3 Major League at-bats. 7 NFL preseason games, the last of which had Dallas winning at Seattle tonight 17-7. The Seahawks gave Pro Bowl defensive back Devin Witherspoon a 4-year extension worth more than $100 million guaranteed. Minnesota won at the Giants 13-10. Veteran safety Jamal Adams of the Vikings was carted off with a knee injury. Cardinals first-round running back Jeremiah Love will miss the next week with a sore ankle. In the WNBA, Minnesota got 23 points from Olivia Miles and won at Las Vegas 92-87. NASCAR win at Richmond tonight in the 400 for Joey Logano. Scotty Scheffler leads by 2 strokes in Memphis. In MLS action, Nashville defeated Miami 4-1. Novak Djokovic lost his second-round match in Cincinnati. Back to you.
0: DeSager, thank you so much. This is Fox Sports Radio, Fox Sports Saturday, soon to be Sunday on the East Coast. Aaron Torres, Jason Martin taking you till 2 a.m. Eastern. We will come back. NBA schedule is out. Yeah. We aren't talking about LeBron. We're talking about somebody who thinks he should be talked about more. Terrible tease, but I will pay it off on the other side with Jay Mart, Fox Sports Radio.
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20: Dad, guess what?
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21: 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It was a long road for me to find myself again after Vietnam. I struggled to connect with almost everyone and preferred being alone. It was my neighbor Jim, another Vietnam veteran, who finally convinced me that I could still connect with my family and find that fulfilling life I'd lost. In fact, I called Jim first with the news about my granddaughter, Lizzie. Hey, Jim, I'm going to be a grandfather.
22: Congratulations, Dave.
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21: 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I was sad, I was scared, I felt alone. 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If I can take that first step after almost 50 years, I know other veterans can too. 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
0: Welcome back, everybody. 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Aaron Torres, Jason Martin, broadcasting live from the Fox Sports Radio studios. Taking you up till 2 a.m. Eastern. Good stuff with Plank, by the way, Jay Mart. Got a few football stories I want to get to later. Might hit on some of the stuff that Plank got to. But I want to start with the I want to get to the NBA. A little bit of a quiet time for the NBA. We do know, of course, that the NBA just released its schedule. Adam Silver, I actually give Adam Silver credit, was like, yeah, I'm waiting on LeBron. Didn't hide it, didn't deny it. Year 24, whatever it is, they're still, building everything around LeBron. Obviously, we got the Christmas Day games, all that.

0: name any other person you compare to my level of a basketball player if they tore their Achilles and missed 16 months. Do you think they'd be on national television? Do you think the game would be at home if not on national television? When I saw the schedule, I was like, oh, wow. Shout out Trey Murphy the second. Love my boy Trey. Love New Orleans. But I was shocked to see that Tyrese Haliburton get no respect, J-Mart, at all.
1: Look, like I saw this and I laughed and I sent it to you and you also found it funny. I like Tyrese Haliburton a lot. I also enjoy, you know, how he's done some really good stuff just off the court, even while he's been hurt. He's been fun in WWE and things like that, and just seems to be a decent dude. He's not a star, and he plays in a not-star city, and that's all you need to know. Like, I think that this proves, again, like, should you build to his return? Yeah, I think you should. I think that you have the ability as the NBA to market this as a big deal, because it is a major return after 16 months. The guy that was, you know, in a Game 7 in NBA Finals, you know, his team was, and right there for the taking. And he's a guy that, you know, you can either love him or love to hate him. They're probably going to be a force in the East, one would think. There's a curiosity factor attached to it. But this shows that the NBA is still exactly the league that it has been for several years now, because the games that are going to be on national television that night are Giannis in Miami. I don't even know who they're against. It doesn't matter. And the Lakers and Warriors. So Luka and Steph and Giannis. And so Tyrese Haliburton coming back after 16 months just doesn't make that cut. I understand kind of what he's saying, but I will say this. If they were playing against a team that wasn't New Orleans, they'd probably have a better chance as well. Like, the Pelicans are not exactly must-see television now. They've become less so because of the trades during the offseason and things like that. So it's not a particularly appetizing matchup. It's not a big market matchup, either one of those teams. I do find it funny, though, that Haliburton is saying this. I wonder if he knows. He's like, you know, we're probably not going to be on there, so I'm going to make news by saying this. Because this couldn't have caught him off guard, right? Like, when I first read this, I thought, no. Like, he's having fun with this, but he knows that they were not going to be in this role. Aaron, you don't believe that he really thinks that he should be on national television considering the matchup and the way the NBA does business?
0: I think he's pretty self-aware. I sent you a clip. There was a funny clip of him when he was on the Olympic team with LeBron and KD. Remember, he was, of course, basically the 12th man in 2024. Famously put out the tweet that said, when you get an A on the class project and you didn't show up for the team meet, you know, you didn't contribute anything or whatever. So I think he has a pretty good self-awareness. I would push back on something you said, though. You said he's not a star. I think he's a star. I don't think he's box office, and there is a fundamental difference to that. Mike Trout is a star. Doesn't mean that, like, you're over the moon to, like, watch him play. It's a great...
1: I equate those together. So, yeah, I know what you're saying. Yeah. There is a difference in terms of terminology. He's a star, but he's not a box office A-list superstar.
0: Totally fair. You know what's funny? I do think he was serious, but now I could see where there might have been, like, 40% sarcasm, 60% offense.
1: Yeah, but I think that's fair.
0: Yeah, I will say, like, and I do think part of it is New Orleans. Like, if it just wasn't national TV, but say they were playing the Boston Celtics, like, that's one thing. But when it's New Orleans, like, when it is, I will say, it, when it is New Orleans on the road in your return game, that does make it pretty clear how the league feels about you, if that makes sense.
1: Yeah. Oh, well, look, his first game nationally, their first nationally televised game is going to be against Philadelphia.
0: Yeah,
1: I mean, that's just the way that's it. I mean, I'm not predicting that. I'm saying that's actually true. So know that. Like, that makes total sense, right? I think maybe you should have scheduled a better first game back for Tyrese Haliburton, like maybe the Knicks or something.
0: That's what I'm saying.
1: Come up with something else. That's on the NBA.
0: It is on the NBA. The Indiana Pacers will not be on opening. I will say, really good team. And everybody wants to anoint the Philadelphia 76ers this. The New York Knicks are the defending champs. Remember, as I said, the Indiana Pacers were one game away from winning an NBA title just two seasons ago. Fox Sports Radio, Eric Torres, Jason Martin. We'll come back. We'll talk about the story of the week.

0: And the knucklehead of the week, Jada Daniels.
1: This summer, the honey pepper pimento chicken sandwich and pineapple dragon fruit and Sprite are back at Chick-fil-A.
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13: Seattle won at Houston 10-5. Houston started the day three games ahead of the Rangers in the AL West. Milwaukee and Jacob Mizorowski defeated the Dodgers in LA 4-1. Philadelphia and Arizona each won on the road. Cleveland ended San Diego's six-game winning streak 6-1. Baltimore won in 10 innings at Tampa Bay 4-3. Victories for the White Sox and Blue Jays. St. Louis won at the Cubs 8-4 today as Cardinals rookie Joshua Baez homered in his first three major league at-bats. The Seattle Seattle Seahawks gave Pro Bowl defensive back Devin Witherspoon a four-year extension. Dallas won its exhibition at Seattle 17-7 tonight. WNBA Minnesota winner at Las Vegas. I'm Steve DeSig.
1: 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Fox Sports Saturday is on. The plays, the interviews, the players, the coaches, the breaking news, the top stories. 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
15: Welcome in, everybody. Hour two, Torres and Martin, Fox Sports Radio. We are live. Yes, we are live. Midnight Eastern, Fox Sports Radio studios. Oh, baby. Lot to discuss. We are taking you up till 2 a.m. Eastern. If you missed anything, make sure to download the podcast. Chris Plank joined us last hour. And J-Mart, half a second, I do want to discuss Jaden Daniels very quickly. So we said we were going to talk WNBA. The only reason I bring it up, I sent out a tweet last week about basically just how the WNBA is just an absolute abomination and embarrassment. Someone just sent me this article. It's from a few days ago now, but I had not seen it until right now. From the Mirror, which I think is like a pretty big thing in London.
16: UK, yeah.
15: Fox Sports host wants WNBA shut down after Sophie Cunningham, Dejanay Carrington embarrassment. And so I don't know if it came from our show when we talked about it, but we made quite literally international headlines talking WNBA. And I stand by what I said.
16: Yeah, we both are on that same page and have been for some time, but this was just kind of the... This was the, if you hadn't already jumped the shark, you've clearly jumped the shark at this point. And you know, we talked about, were we going to discuss this further? Were we going to jump into it more tonight? And we both just kind of said, nah, I think we, all we're going to do is re-say the exact same stuff because nothing's changed whatsoever. And as usual, nothing on the floor actually matters. I mean, Caitlin Clark and Paige Bueckers played a few days ago, and you know that was apparently exciting from what I was told.
15: So can I jump in on this?
16: I didn't watch.
15: So I think that's an important point. There was no new off-the-court craziness except for Dejanay Carrington getting a fan ejected who was then immediately let back in because she blatantly lied about what the fan did. And it was a quiet week in the WNBA. Nobody was talking about it. And I do think there was a very small window, Caitlin Clark's rookie year, where people were actually paying attention to the basketball. And this is actually like 80% of my argument is that they create nothing but drama off the court, and that's all anybody cares about now. And that's where we are. This week was quiet. Like I said, I think it was Monday or Tuesday, Dejanay Carrington got a fan kicked out, and then the fan was let back in after there was no substance to her allegation. And it's like, that's kind of the problem with the league. There is one embarrassment after another off the court. And in a week where thankfully there was no embarrassment, nobody talked about it. Maybe I missed some big discourse, like you said, about the Fever's fourth quarter comeback or the Chicago Sky's fourth quarter meltdown. I don't think anybody was talking about it. And that is a bad sign for the league, that when your players aren't physically attacking each other or yelling at each other off the court, or Enes Kanter is doing press conferences saying he wants to play in your league, nobody's paying attention. So we don't have to go too far down that rabbit hole, but I think the fact that nothing major happened off the court, and because of it there were no major things to talk about on the court, kind of makes the point where this league is and what it has become, basically the WWE, for lack of a better term.
16: Yeah, I mean, that's right. Again, there was a matchup of two people that you would think would matter this week, and it generally didn't. And you saw, I saw a splash screen a couple of days ago. It was like, Atlanta, or whatever the Atlanta team's name is, two superstars go off, and it shows these two as like mega stars, and it's trying to get this thing over again. And it's just like, you guys got to stop. Like, it's just, it's not a thing. It's never going to be a thing. What chance that you had has been squandered to the point where most of the people that may have given it a shot now have moved on, and those that were already not really that into it anyway and were kind of looking at it with a skeptical eye are now laughing at its downfall. Like, because they have earned every bit of this failure. They have earned every bit of the vitriol that they've gotten. They've earned every bit of that Mirror article about our commentary, your commentary. They've earned all of this. And what they have not earned is any more of this show's time.
15: Let's switch gears to another embarrassment. Maybe not on the international front, but Jaden Daniels.
16: Man.
15: And his family. Yeah, I'll set up the story. Everybody who's listening knows what happened. But Jaden Daniels, LSU legend, Heisman Trophy winner. Left LSU, obviously, 3 years ago. Great rookie year for Washington. Not so much last year. Wore number 5. Nobody had worn it since, at least until this year when defensive back DJ Pickett was slated to wear it. And as Lane Kiffin told reporters earlier in the week, that was something that was promised to DJ Pickett during the recruiting process. Lane Kiffin was abiding by that promise. Jaden Daniels' quote-unquote camp was not happy about it. They told LSU that they are no longer allowed to use Jaden Daniels, for lack of a better term, name, image, likeness, with anything to do with LSU football. There was also a report where, for people who don't know, when a player wins the Heisman Trophy, the player gets a Heisman for themselves, but the school gets a replica for the school.
16: Right.
15: And they were actually asking for the Heisman Trophy back, and the LSU basically told them to kick rocks. So, one, there is that embarrassment. We'll get to the back half of it. I thought it was just a bad look for Jaden Daniels. For people who don't know, his mom's a lawyer. She handles a lot of his off-the-field stuff. I don't know if everything falls on mom on this one, but just a ugly, ugly, ugly look for one of the NFL's bright stars. And I, real quick before I throw back to you, I mean, I don't think you disagree, but what makes it crazy is I don't know that I really saw anybody in this crazy media ecosystem that we have that really was like rushing to Jaden Daniels' defense, claiming how wronged he was. This was like a 98-2 issue. It was like most people were like, Jaden, whether it's you, whether it's your family, you look pretty childish. Take it where you want, J-Mart.
16: Yeah, I mean, that's really what it is. It's like, you should just be bigger than this because it's not that big of a deal. Like, the optics are never going to go in your favor in this, and it just seems so very dainty, right? It just seems, you're Jaden Daniels, man. You won the Heisman Trophy. Things didn't go very well last year, but you had a rockin' first year. You're hoping to come back and have, you know, some success this season, hopefully be able to stay healthy. And what's happened? We've had this weird Brandon Ayuk story, and now we've got this. Not feeling good about Washington this year. Really not. Like, Jaden Daniels just seems like the focus and the attention is not at all on football. And that's kind of where you need it to be. I know that that's not analysis that you should pay to hear, but it's very, very clear to me that Jaden Daniels, everything is circling around him right now, just does not scream good things for Dan Quinn, does not scream good things for that Washington team. This just seems so petty and just completely unnecessary and very much an own goal by Jaden Daniels and his mom and his family and everything else. It's just be the bigger guy and don't worry about stuff like this. Like, it's not a big deal in the grand scheme of anything. We already know who you are, Jaden Daniels. It does not matter. This whole thing is just, you know what it is, man. Like, half of what you do when you get to that level is about optics and how you're perceived. And the optics here, just like you just said, Aaron, are just brutal. Like, this is just the worst possible look that you could have if you are Jaden Daniels. And if you're his mom and you're an attorney, you should be smart enough to know that this is not a good look for your son either and try to kind of, you know, back out of this to some degree. It's just completely, it's disgusting, quite frankly. It's just a really, really stupid decision by them. I hate how it makes him look because, you know, you've seen and heard a lot of positive stuff about Jaden Daniels dating back to his time at LSU and all this kind of stuff. This is the wrong kind of publicity.
15: It's the wrong kind of publicity. And I'll take it a step further. For a guy who was as good as he was 2 years ago, and really, you know, LSU, he won a freaking Heisman Trophy. He was incredible. He has now turned into a punching bag, okay? And among basically everyone on social media is making the same joke about, you know, they have a five in there, whatever, and they cannot use it now because of Jaden Daniels. I'm looking at a few right now. One Twitter account says Alan Jackson has changed the name of his song "It's 5 o'clock somewhere" to "It's 4 o'clock somewhere" out of respect for Jaden Daniels. I see one that says ordered the number 5 at Jimmy John's and now I have a voicemail from Jaden Daniels' lawyer. Let's see what else I can find here off the top. And by the way, the jokes have kind of played themselves out. New York Mets win 4-1 the other night. New York Mets official Twitter account says stopped at 4 out of respect of Jaden Daniels. There's somebody with a messy meme saying Jaden Daniels when he sees a 4-year-old celebrating their 5-year birthday. Okay, StubHub, effective immediately, we will no longer offer tickets in groups of 5 out of respect for Jaden Daniels. We're only doing 4 or 6. Thank you for understanding. Fourth down design says he's at the 30, the 20, the 10, the Jaden Daniels, touchdown. This is where we're at. And it be like, again, some of the jokes, like the jokes have kind of jumped the shark. They were funny like day one, but it is also just like, dude, you're now a punching bag for looking as corny and lame as you did with this whole situation.
16: Yep. Again, like, and it's not seeing this be the result, like the stuff that you just read through and the stuff everyone has seen throughout the course of this last handful of days. It's not like you had to see this to say, oh man, didn't see this coming. Like,
15: yeah,
16: you could have known from before you chose to go public with this nonsense that this is exactly the way that it would go. Like, that's why you don't do it. Like, this is not a hindsight is 2020 thing. This is a, man, you should have seen this coming. Like, you could clearly see there was no light at the end of this tunnel. It wasn't even a train coming for you the other direction. There was just a straight up wall that you chose to run into from a mile away.
15: Well, and that's where we can kind of end this and move on to some other stuff. But that's the thing to me is, like, I do think – now, Jaden Daniels released a statement basically saying, like, you know, long story short, you know, I have other people, you know, handling my stuff off the field. I'm focused on football with the Washington Commanders, blah, blah, blah, blah. Like, I understand – a lot of, you know, all of these athletes have people, whether, again, it's lawyers, agents, whatever, that are representing them in spaces that they are not at. And that's just like part of being rich and famous, frankly, for lack of a better term.
16: Yeah.
15: But it's like, one, you have to make sure that people always have your best interest. And then two, I just think it's like, you got to know what they're saying on your behalf because this just looks really bad. By the way, I did not see this update. DJ Pickett, the quarterback, says he is not backing down and plans to keep wearing the number. I've worn the number my whole life since I was 4 years old. It's the number I was promised by LSU. I wish Jaden the best. Good player, and he did have a good career here. So that's all. How about Jaden Daniels just getting body bagged by a 19-year-old cornerback just saying, nah, I'm good. I'm just going to stick with the number, but.
16: Yeah. I mean, at this point, he might as well, right? Because he's already got pretty much the public on his side there. So this is just going to get the same reaction we just did, which is just kind of laugh at it. Like, yep, pretty much. Why would you change at this point? Like, you've already won. You could win by doing absolutely nothing. So he just comes out and he says, "Nah, man, this is important to me. I'm going to keep it." Nobody's going to be like, "Oh man, how dare you!" Like, this is totally negative for Jaden Daniels all the way across the board. Good luck to the Washington football team.
15: A lot of stuff going on, not football related. So, all right. Fox Sports Radio, Aaron Torres, Jason Martin, Fox Sports Radio Studios. When we come back, we'll go from the lows of the lows of Jaden Daniels to the highs of saying goodbye to an NBA legend. I loved watching Russell Westbrook. I think you did too, Jay Mark. And I do want to discuss that next, and we will here on Fox Sports Radio.
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0: 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Eric Torres. Jace Martin taking you up till 2 a.m. Eastern Time. Got a lot to discuss, including the end to a Hall of Fame career. We'll do that in just a moment. Before we do, let's get into the news desk. Steve DeSager, what is trending, sir?
1: Everything is now final in Major League Baseball as the Rangers have just ended a four-game losing streak, winning 5-3 at the A's. Houston was three games ahead of Texas in the AL West to start the day, but Houston lost at home 10-5 to Seattle, so that lead is down to two. The Brewers have the best record in the National League and beat the Dodgers in L.A. again 4-1 behind Jacob Mizorowski, whose ERA is 1.75. Boston's Sonny Gray now 15-3 after the Red Sox won 4-0 at Pittsburgh. One of the late games was in Anaheim. Angels scored late and won 1-0 over Kansas City. Philadelphia and Arizona each won. Cleveland ended San Diego's six-game winning streak 6-1. Baltimore in 10 innings won at Tampa Bay 4-3. Toronto and the White Sox with victories. And today at Wrigley Field, St. Louis 8-4 over the Cubs as Cardinals rookie Joshua Baez homered in his first three Major League at-bats. Seven NFL preseason games. Minnesota a winner at the Giants 13-10, but veteran safety Jamal Adams, now with the Vikings, was carted off with a knee injury. The late game went to Dallas 17-7 at Seattle. The Seahawks gave Pro Bowl defensive back Devin Witherspoon a four-year extension worth more than $100 million guaranteed. Scottie Scheffler leads by two strokes in Memphis. Sam Burns has tied for second after shooting 62. Scheffler shot 61 on Friday. The PGA's playoffs started this week. Jordan Spieth is just outside the top 50 in the standings right now, and only the top 50 advanced next week in the playoffs. It's the top 70 playing this weekend. Novak Djokovic lost his second-round match in Cincinnati, a U.S. Open tune-up. U.S. Open begins in a couple weeks in New York. Joey Logano won NASCAR's 400 at Richmond tonight. Chase Briscoe finished second and clinched a berth in the Chase. Sunday's IndyCar race on Fox TV is in Ontario, Canada. Alex Palou just earned his sixth victory of the year last weekend. In the WNBA, New York a winner at Connecticut 82-75. The Connecticut Sun 8-25. We are your show of record for the University of Connecticut, but apparently not for the WNBA's Connecticut, which
0: they're moving.
1: They cannot move soon enough, quite clearly. Washington over LA 80-70, and Minnesota is 29-7 after getting 23 points from Olivia Miles and winning at Las Vegas 92-87, despite 32 points from Asia Wilson. Back to you.
0: Thank you very much, Steve Sager, Fox Sports Radio, Fox Sports Saturday, Sunday in some parts of the country. Eric Torres, Jason Martin. We are live. 12:25 Eastern Time, Fox Sports Radio Studios. J Mart, so we've teased it a little bit. Did get some NBA news this week. I don't know that it was like really surprising, but it caught me off guard, but again, it probably shouldn't have, and we don't need to beat around the bush. At 37 years old, he will be 38 in November. Russell Westbrook did announce his retirement, most notably, of course, the 2017 NBA MVP, the year that he averaged a triple-double. I got a lot of takes, but for people who don't know, you are an OKC Thunder fan, so I'm going to go ahead and give you the floor on Russell Westbrook announcing his career is over earlier this week.
2: In his prime, he was the closest thing I think that we had in the league to Kobe when it came to that competitive drive.
0: Kobe's favorite player, by the way. He said
2: it makes sense.
0: Yeah,
2: it makes complete sense because he always played as if only one of you was going to come out unscathed. Like he played every game just to hurt the other team. Like, it just, even the way he attacked the basket, the way that he dunked the ball in his first couple of years in Oklahoma City, his first couple of years in the league, there was just I can't use any other term. This is not for pun reasons, but just, it was a thunderous amount of aggression that he brought onto the floor. I think he shot too much, at times, and he was a little bit streaky as a jump shooter. But in terms of a competitor and somebody with a will to just kill you on the court, he had that. And a lot of guys in this era have been criticized for lacking that, including his own sure-to-be Hall of Fame teammate, because I felt like a lot of times Kevin Durant was more passive, and it would be Westbrook's team even though Durant was clearly the better player between the two, especially at that time, Westbrook was, he would just step up and become the alpha. And Durant sometimes would just kind of quietly go out there and get his 35. And that would be enough most of the time. But Westbrook was just a different, he was a different animal, man. He was a different cat. And it just kind of carried on through. Now, you know, we had what happened in LA and we had different stops and we had, were those really a triple-double record and all this other kind of stuff? I mean, he's a Hall of Famer. I'm not going to go as far as noted basketball legend and historian Kendrick Perkins did.
0: Oh, boy. What did he say? I missed this.
2: He said he's a top 5 point guard all time. And I was just like, do we have to be so hyperbolic? Because no, he's not. he's not. But he is he's an all-time great player. But we went too far when we went there. The league was much better for having him there. Like, I mean, he was at times cantankerous, but he gave us one of the great memes of all time with the "What are you talking about, man?" He had, you know, incidents with fans and all this other stuff. His fashion sense, that might be top 5 all time. I mean, I'm not saying good or bad. But certainly from a unique standpoint, he took it to a completely different level. He gave Charles Barkley so much content on a day-to-day basis, just mocking him walking into and out of the building that, you know, I don't know what we would have had if we had not had that. But, I mean, Westbrook was – he was a great character and a great personality. And whether you liked him or you didn't, he played against you or he played for you. He was must-see television. He was one of those guys in that generation that is now kind of coming to a close that left an indelible imprint. We're going to remember Russell Westbrook because he played so uniquely and so aggressively.
0: So you kind of covered why I wanted to talk about this. And I really think, like, when I think about him, I think there are two things that are true. Is that one, there was really only a very unique set of circumstances in which he could thrive and be at his best, and that's frankly why I think he's out of the league, even though he's probably one of the 450 best basketball players in the world still, is that needed the ball in his hands, needed the offense to revolve around him, and, you know, doesn't play well off the ball. Remember, of course, there was that failed experiment in Houston with James Harden. There have been some, you know, the situation with the Clippers, and it's just, so, you know, I'm not, that was why in hindsight I wasn't really surprised that, like, oh, this thing kind of came to an end. The reason that I could never say anything other than nice things about Westbrook is the exact point that you made, is that in this era, this world that we live in, where so many guys really seem to treat the NBA as a hobby and not a career, not a passion, not a livelihood. And we've had all these conversations, but, like, it's so frustrating as a consumer that you never know who's going to show up, who's going to play, who's not going to play, when you're just going to have a guy miss a game. And, like, quick side tangent, but I think a lot of that kind of got buried over the last couple months because the Knicks run was so awesome and everybody was into the NBA for the first time in a long time. There are still major issues with the NBA's regular season. And so to bring it back full circle, that is why it is impossible for me to be critical of this guy, because whatever you think about how he played, but the style of play, the three-point shooting, you know, didn't really evolve his game. Like I said, needed to kind of have a perfect set of circumstances around him. The thing that you could never question was his love and desire of basketball. And it was funny, like, when I saw that he retired, my immediate thought is, like, I don't think this is a guy that's going to be, like, on inside the NBA in, like, 5 years. Like, I think he would be, like, an assistant coach at, like, his high school or at UCLA or something. Because I just think he loves the game of basketball that much. And so that is just my biggest takeaway, is when I tell my grandkids about all these different players, whatever, the thing I will say about Westbrook, he brought it every single night, 100%, 100 miles an hour, chip on his shoulder. And I, as a consumer of the NBA, am appreciative of that, because so few guys actually play like that.
2: Yeah, again, I definitely cared. Every single time he went out there, he gave it everything he had. I felt like he was definitely a must-see kind of player, and definitely I think your point about some guys treating it, or at least if they aren't, if it's not how they feel, it's how they play sometimes, or how they just how it comes across, that they do treat it like a hobby. And he did not. He treated it like it was a battle. And I appreciated that. Like, you knew you were going to get your money's worth watching him, at least during his prime and even later in his career. But definitely not a guy that was just plug and play anywhere. You had to be, that team had to have the perfect fit for him, because he was such a dynamic force that it would bristle a lot of situations. And so that's going to be part of his legacy, too, is that he didn't always play well with others. Not because you couldn't get along with him, but just because his game, at times, it was just very tunnel vision, and he just kind of saw what it was that he was going to do. But still privileged that we got to watch his entire career, because there were some true highlights there.
0: Hey, so hard pivot, and we didn't really talk about this before the show came on air. You have any big takes about the Lakers being resold like 18 months after they were sold to Mark Walter of the Guggenheim Group?
2: Just kind of wild. I don't have like gigantic takes. Obviously, that's a big time amount of money, that 12 bill. But, you know, I read Ramona Shelburne's piece, and I've heard some of the stuff that was said on our airwaves during the course of this week. I heard Cal Herd and some of his insider information he dropped a couple of days ago. I do think that the Lakers is one of those franchises that Adam Silver didn't just want to leave out dangling in the wind.
0: Sure.
2: And you don't want it to look like it's an asset that people are just passing around. It's not a hot potato asset. It should be protected pretty much at all costs because of its value to the NBA from a historic standpoint and in just that market and everything that it means on a global level. I think that probably... a large part of it is probably true, that Silver just kind of, they needed to find somebody who had the money and the interest to go ahead and do this to where it can just not be available out there and seem like it is sort of caught between ownerships. And so they just needed to find a way to stabilize. That's really my only takeaway, is they needed to make sure that this thing did not become some kind of a, from year to year, you don't know exactly what the status of the Lakers ownership is.
0: Well, I'll tell you, somebody who's always plugged into LA sports, I'll toss it over to the news desk. DeSager, obviously you've been on air all week talking about this, and you know as much about LA sports as anybody. Obviously, I should note the FBI is currently investigating Mark Walter, you know, his business dealings, his tax stuff. But, again, you could piggyback off that, whatever, but I know you've got opinions on this.
1: So that struck me as, wow, that really must be something real, because why else would you have just bought the Lakers and then sell your interest in the Lakers? And it's not because you can turn a profit in 1 year like flipping a house. The impression was he's going to be here for years as Laker owner, just as he's here for years as Dodger owner. What struck me also is, keep in mind, when Jerry Buss purchased the team, 1979, I believe it was for $67 million. And that was for the Lakers and the LA Kings and the Forum, all in one transaction. And then Buss famously didn't have enough money and finagled his way through operating the Lakers their first 3 years. And fortunately for him, they got Magic Johnson and they won titles and they wound up making money. But for three items in the original purchase, $67 million. And then a year ago, Mark Walter's purchase, the Lakers are valued at $10 billion with a B. And in literally 1 year after that sale, now it's $12.5 billion already? That's a bit stunning to me, especially because this is not like Madison Square Garden, the Knicks completely own the arena. The Lakers only own a portion of the arena that they've played in that's been around for about 25 years.
0: Very interesting. Yeah, no, it's clearly there's something bigger picture going on with his personal life. It was just crazy. I mean, I don't know what time the story broke.
1: Morning.
0: I was going to say I was away this week and, you know, I was still monitoring stuff. But to wake up to that, you immediately say, okay. Because to your point,
1: and it's Bob Iger, apparently Clippers fan, buying the Lakers, but it was just so huge a chance to get in on NBA ownership, they took it.
0: Yeah, and there was the story, Bob, that group was trying to buy into the Vegas team that will eventually be here and all that.
1: But this is a finished product, so here they go.
0: No, yeah. It's a finished product, and what was I going to say? Yeah, no, because, like, obviously Mark Walter, his success with the Dodgers, to your point, DeSager, it's not like, oh, he's buying this to just, you know, I don't know who would, you know, buy any professional sports franchise, which always are going up in valuations just to flip it 18 months later. But that was like, oh, there's something going on here.
1: And you mentioned the word success with the Dodgers. I wouldn't say just in the standings. The amount of money they have made and then put back into the product and the constant upgrades to Dodger Stadium, which is one of the oldest in Major League Baseball, and it still looks great.
0: It's incredible.
1: It's as a resident of Southern California, I'm very appreciative of what this ownership group has done as kind of a caretaker of the Dodgers.
0: No, and that was, again, probably the stunning part about it was just, again, because of the success that he had with the Dodgers. And that was, by the way, the big selling point when, you know, pun intended, selling point when he bought the team was, you know, he really modernized the Dodgers after the McCourt era. He's going to do the same with the Lakers after the Buss family finally sold out.
1: Which was really a mom-and-pop operation in compared to what no pro sports doubt. Is now. And so there are other shares, you know, it's not like Jeannie Buss disappeared or anything like that. And then suddenly Mark Walter's share has already been sold. And Bob Iger, one of the purchasers, was the Disney CEO. So you can imagine the relationship he's had with the NBA all this time, with the Disney company having rights with NBA, with the COVID season going to Disney to actually be able to have a postseason
0: sure,
1: that year in 2020, et cetera.
0: All right. Lakers, new ownership. Well, that was, you know, listen, in the grand scheme of things, I mean, maybe it's a big deal with the Mark Walter stuff, but, like, just like a headline that I just was not anticipating, like I said, wherever I was when I woke up and saw it Tuesday, Wednesday this week. 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You just heard from DeSager on the Lakers. You will hear from him on everything else with his extended update. That's next, Fox Sports Radio.
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3: 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We'll get to DeSager in just half a second. Matter of fact, let's get to him right now. News desk, extended update. You hear it every week. DeSager, go ahead.
4: Let's start with the NFL. We have football to talk about. 7 preseason games on this Saturday. There are none tomorrow. The next NFL exhibitions are Thursday, a couple of them. But we'll start with the injury. As Minnesota won, veteran safety Jamal Adams of the Vikings was carted off with a knee injury. Even the team said it doesn't look good. Minnesota's starting quarterback is Kyler Murray. He led a field goal drive, eventually 13-10, the final over the Giants on the road. For New York, Jameis Winston, 8 of 9 passing, 89 yards, but the Giants' offense had 10 drives total today, 11 first downs. Malachi Fields, third rounder, did have a touchdown catch for New York from Jackson Dart, by the way, and it was Odell Beckham Jr. on the field for New York again, who had a couple of short receptions. At Chicago, Bears over Cleveland, 34-10. Savon Ahmed, 49-yard TD on a catch and run. The starting QB today was Tyson Bagent. He was 13 of 22, 169 yards for the Bears and a score. Deshaun Watson in the loss for Cleveland, 11 of 15 passing, 126 yards. Certainly not a lot downfield. But Browns first-rounder Casey Concepcion raised an eyebrow. Touchdown run. He had 3 receptions as well, and a punt return of 31 yards that if he didn't stumble or was bumped, could have gone past midfield and a lot farther. Buffalo over Carolina, 29-14. Backup quarterback Kenny Pickett of the Panthers, 16 of 19 passing, but just 92 yards and a touchdown. The Bills open their new stadium, and for the Bills now, DJ Moore, 3 receptions, 61 yards. Josh Allen finished 6 of 8 passing today, 111 yards, and a score, a touchdown to Keon Coleman. The Panthers' first team offense had 3 and outs today, 9 plays, 17 yards. Rams won at Kansas City 20-12, and the Rams had first-round quarterback Ty Simpson on the field, and he was 21 of 25 through the air, 190 yards, 2 touchdowns, no interceptions. Stetson Bennett had started. Jacksonville came back to win at New Orleans 24-20. The Saints led 20-6 at halftime. Audric Estiman, 9-yard TD run right after a long opening kickoff return by New Orleans. Cam Little kicked a 54-yard field goal for Jacksonville. Saints rookie wide receiver Jordan Tyson, if you didn't hear, is missing some time with a hamstring injury. Out of Virginia, rookie running back Jamari Taylor of the Jaguars had 22 carries today, 78 yards and a score. Quarterback Zach Wilson with the Saints, 11 of 16, 145 yards and a TD. Baltimore beat Philadelphia

0: injury. Seahawks linebacker DeMarcus Lawrence said this week he will retire after this season, his 13th year in the league. Lawrence was drafted by Dallas in 2014. Cardinals first-round running back Jeremiah Love will miss the next week with a sore ankle, and running back James Conner is still out after foot surgery a year ago. 49ers running back Christian McCaffrey missed another practice today due to, quote, tightness. And the Texans placed quarterback Graham Mertz on IR and signed quarterback Brett Rypien. The Basketball Hall of Fame's enshrinement ceremony was tonight. The class includes Candace Parker and coaches Mark Few and Doc Rivers. Also, Amari Stoudemire is now a Hall of Famer. Novak Djokovic lost his second-round match in Cincinnati. This is a U.S. Open tune-up. The U.S. Open begins in New York in a couple weeks. Men's number one Jannik Sinner with a bad knee is missing the Cincinnati event, and Carlos Alcaraz is still out with a wrist injury. On the ladies' side on Friday, Venus Williams lost her first rounder. Turns out she's dropped 13 matches in a row over the past year. She has not won a single singles match, and she lost 6-2, 6-2 to an unknown on Friday. Scottie Scheffler's in Memphis leading by two strokes as the PGA playoff started this week. Top 50 will advance to next week in that playoff round. Joey Logano, the NASCAR winner at Richmond.
1: Arnie,
0: in the 400
1: I heard
0: tonight.
1: Arnie said that he had Joey Logano in that race. That's on the previous show. Joey Logano, that was my pick coming in.
0: He also, and I'm not kidding, said, of course, after the fact, you know, I had this Cardinals rookie doing something. Cardinals rookie Joshua Baez had a truly amazing day that may never be replicated. It certainly had never happened before in baseball history. The guy homered on the first pitch he saw as a major leaguer today, and it went to center field almost 400 feet at Wrigley. And then he homered in his second at bat, and then he came up in his third at bat on Cardinals radio.
2: A swing, and there's a drive, and that's hit well to right field. That's deep to right. That ball is gone. That ball is gone. Unbelievable. Three at bats in the big leagues. Three home runs for Joshua Baez.
0: Truly amazing. John Rooney with the veteran with the call. And meanwhile, someone had a video camera rolling as his old AAA teammates. The guy was just called up. At the clubhouse with the Memphis Redbirds, they're watching the at-bat on TV from Wrigley, knowing that their recent teammate has already hit two out of the park, and then he hits the third one deep. In the locker room at AAA as they're watching it. By the way, Baez then lined out in the eighth inning. He finishes 3-for-4. Three homers, five RBIs. At AAA this year, I looked up the numbers. They were kind of astounding. Not a complete season yet, and he had 34 homers, 90 RBIs for Memphis, and 21 stolen bases. Joshua Baez was born in Boston, drafted by St. Louis out of high school in the second round in 2021. He now gets to the majors at age 23 and does that against Cubs losing pitcher Matthew Boyd, who was 8-1 this year. Meanwhile, the Mets got two in the bottom of the ninth, beat Washington 5-4. Nationals all-star shortstop C.J. Abrams, having an incredible offensive year, will be moved to second base. He leads the league in errors with 19. And you can't say enough about the Milwaukee Brewers, who were the number one seed for the playoffs last year, had the best record in the National League right now, 76-48, after beating the Dodgers in L.A. again 4-1. And then winning pitcher Jacob Mizorowski, six strikeouts in six innings, to throw a 102-mile-an-hour pitch in a game. Well, let's see. Mizorowski tonight threw 24 different pitches at least 102 miles an hour in this one game tonight at Dodger Stadium.
1: So he struck out Ohtani and Freeman back-to-back with the bases loaded.
0: Yeah.
1: Hey, maybe they could have traded for Tarek Skubal and had a nice little 1-2 in their rotation, but another conversation for another show, including the previous two. 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
6: 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I struggled to connect with almost everyone and preferred being alone. It was my neighbor Jim, another Vietnam veteran, who finally convinced me that I could still connect with my family and find that fulfilling life I'd lost. In fact, I called Jim first with the news about my granddaughter, Lizzie. Hey, Jim, I'm going to be a grandfather.
7: Congratulations, Dave.
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6: 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If I can take that first step after almost 50 years, I know other veterans can too. 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
3: Veteran safety Jamal Adams of the Vikings was carted off with a knee injury as Minnesota won 13-10 at the Giants. Cardinals first-round running back Jeremiah Love will miss the next week with a sore ankle. In the WNBA, late game to Minnesota, a win at Las Vegas, 92-87, the Lynx 29-7. Joey Logano won NASCAR's 400 at Richmond. Scotty Scheffler leads by 2 strokes in Memphis. Novak Djokovic lost his second-round match in Cincinnati. At Wrigley Field, Chicago, St. Louis Cardinals rookie Joshua Baez homered in his first 3 major league at-bats. Cards beat the Cubs 8-4. The late game to Texas, ending a 4-game losing streak, winning 5-3 at the A's. Seattle won at Houston 10-5. I'm Steve DeSager.
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14: Welcome in, everybody. 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We're taking you up till 2 a.m. Eastern time. Bernie Fratto of the Bernie Fratto Show follows us. Cannot wait to hear what Bernie has to say about a busy week in the world of sports. You know he's going to have plenty of takes on the Lakers moves, the NFL kicking off preseason games in full the last couple days. Bernie Fratto follows us 58 minutes from now. J-Mart, let's go ahead and talk about what I just mentioned. So, let's talk about preseason. So, listen, we led the show with this, J-Mart. You don't want to overreact, and maybe in some cases I am overreacting, but I also don't want to completely dismiss stuff with significant players that are going to be playing meaningful snaps, because it is worth noting, on Saturday, Josh Allen did take snaps, Jackson Dart did take snaps, Kyler Murray did take snaps for the Minnesota Vikings, and so we did see some key players who will be playing key roles for interesting teams. And so we didn't talk about them in hour one, but let's talk a little bit about the Vikings, because Minnesota played earlier in the day, and they were actually the team, not ironically, but they were the team that played the New York Football Giants. We talked about Jackson Dart in the first hour of the show, which you can check out on podcast if you missed it. But Jackson Dart goes to the blue tent first couple plays of the game, ends up coming back and throwing a touchdown. But Kyler Murray is officially the starter in Minnesota. J.J. McCarthy and third stringer Carson Wentz. What a name.
10: Wow.
14: They all got snaps, my man. What do you just make of this situation in Minnesota? Because, you know, listen, it's been beaten to death, but it is worth noting. 14-3 two seasons ago, were a game away from getting the number one seed in that NFC. They obviously lost to Detroit in week 18. Sam Darnold leaves. They bottom out last year. And I'm just curious what you make of this team now with Kyler Murray as the starting quarterback.
15: I have no idea. I mean, I know what Kyler can do at times, but just an inconsistent guy. Also, now he may be out to prove something, and maybe there is a maybe this change of scenery is exactly what he needs, but, you know, it's definitely been an up-and-down situation for him ever since he got into the pros. He's got a lot of weapons there. He's got a coach that pretty much all of us, I think, respect and like in a lot of ways, but that division is not a very easy division to be in, and, well, the one thing you can say is this. He is used to being in a good division. Because
14: sure.
15: He's been in the NFC West. So going where he is going, he's used to the level of competition that he's going to face there. He has not had this many good weapons to throw to at any point in his career. So that may actually make the game slow down for him just a little bit. He'll probably also have better blocking than he did throughout much of his time in Arizona. But I can't help but kind of look at the Vikings as a whole and just say, I just don't know what to make of the quarterback position, except that, and we've already used this hindsight analogy earlier in the program about Jaden Daniels and how you should have known exactly how this was going to go when it went public. But in this case, it's, man, I felt like it was pretty obvious that J.J. McCarthy was a real risk. And it seemed like I was taking crazy pills because others just seemed to be so sure that he was going to be solid. And I just don't think it's the case. And it has set them back something fierce because they let Darnold go and he went and won a Super Bowl as part of a good team, well-coached team, and a great defense in Seattle. Meanwhile, the Vikings took maybe two steps back and maybe upset Justin Jefferson in the process. And now you've got this scenario where you're kind of throwing things at the wall to see what sticks. That's kind of what it feels like at the quarterback spot for the Vikings. And unfortunately, if that's how it feels at the quarterback spot, that's a team that I just don't expect too much from this year.
14: Well, I will say this. I don't expect much from them either. It is worth noting, by the way, I did say they bottomed out last year. They went 9-8. Didn't it feel like
15: it felt worse than that?
14: That's what I was going to say. And yeah. I understand when you're coming off a 14-3 regular season, again, you win in week 18, you have the number one seed. 9-8 is obviously a 5-game regression, but it's like, and I'm not saying J.J. McCarthy is the answer, was the answer. I don't think it was as bad as, it certainly wasn't as bad as we remember it. So, you know, I'll be curious. I do think what has become blatantly obvious in that situation is that O'Connell does not like or does not trust J.J. McCarthy. It feels to me, and I think it's been pretty well reported at this point, that the previous GM was the one that really pushed for McCarthy. The previous GM is gone, and I don't think O'Connell, it's pretty clear, is not being very loyal to him. It is kind of worth noting, by the way, like, Kyler Murray has been named the starter.
15: Mm-hmm.
14: What's noteworthy is J.J. McCarthy only attempted 7 passes today, and Carson Wentz attempted 14. You would think if J.J. McCarthy really is now essentially a developmental quarterback as a backup, even now technically in year 3, even though he was hurt for all of that first season, you'd think you'd want to get him reps, but it just feels to me like Kevin O'Connell is all the way out on him. And, you know, we'll see.
15: He doesn't seem to be somebody with no patience. That's the part that kind of sticks out to me is O'Connell seems pretty level-headed and has been throughout his career, and he's given guys a longer leash. So when you look at that, that tells me that something is really wrong there. And here's a question that might even derail this and send us in a different direction, but at the same time, another guy that we've seen in the last couple days. Who has a brighter future right now? J.J. McCarthy or Ty Simpson? Because it might be the dude that we know is not going to be starting this year in L.A., and we still don't know whether or not he's going to do anything, but it just feels like McCarthy's career got derailed before it started, but it did not seem to make sense that he was being talked about in the echelon of quarterback that he was being talked about based on what he was asked to do at Michigan.
14: So, to answer the question, to me, there's no doubt, and I forget exactly how you framed it, but it is Ty Simpson. Ty Simpson, 21 of 25, 2 passing touchdowns today. It is obviously, you know, I don't think there's much debate who's the starter there for the Los Angeles Rams, the Super Bowl favorites, who will actually, we'll do our NFC West preview in a minute. We'll do a deep dive on the Rams heading into, a huge season for them. But Ty Simpson was phenomenal today, and I think a couple things stand out on him. One, he was very good early in the year last year at Alabama before he got injured, and I think everybody kind of figured out Alabama couldn't run the ball. And then, admittedly, he is not the quarterback that is so physically gifted can just take over games and carry teams on his shoulders. I mean, like virtually everyone who's ever played the position, he needs complementary pieces around him. But he, you know, Alabama at one point last year won four straight regular season games against top 25 teams and was playing like one of the best teams in college football. It didn't end well, whatever. So I think that he probably was better than we gave him credit for. But the other scenario is two things. One, it's Sean McVay, and obviously you could say that the Minnesota situation, there's a great offensive head coach there as well, which is certainly true. But what feels obvious to me, and maybe I'm wrong on this, but it feels to me like the organization as a whole, Les Snead, the GM, and Sean McVay are all in on Ty Simpson being the future. Like, it doesn't feel like, I do feel like I remember hearing stuff that Sean McVay really wanted somebody that could contribute more this year, and they didn't go in that direction. But, like, I don't know, I feel like the organization is more behind Ty Simpson, whereas even with Minnesota, it does kind of feel like from the beginning that even within that building, people seem to have been divided.
15: Yeah, I mean, I think that's where it is, and that's you feel for McCarthy in that way because, you know, he was drafted there, and you start to believe that you're worth that, and then you get injured almost immediately, and then when you come back, it's just not clicking for you, and things just don't seem to get any better, and then they bring in a veteran guy who's really trying to make a name for himself to kind of save his career, and it just seems like his time in Minnesota, maybe he's going to have a second act. I mean, you know, when you see what Sam Darnold has done, you see, even when you saw what Geno Smith did for a short time and some of these guys, like, there could be a second act for him. It's not like everything is, you know, done for with his situation or anything like that. Baker Mayfield, another potential example of that kind of thing. Like, there could be more there, but it has gone about as badly as, you know, your worst nightmare if you're a Vikings fan and you were hoping for something out of this, even if you were a little skeptical about it, there's just nothing been there at all that would make you feel good about it.
14: Kyler's a stopgap, right? Like you don't think there's any scenario where he has even 80% of what Sam Darnold did two seasons ago, and we're talking about him being the long-term answer in Minnesota. Do you think there's any scenario that happens?
15: No, I don't think so. It just feels like this is just sort of a lost year for the Vikings, which so was last year, kind of. Even though you said they were 9-8, it was the quietest 9-8 I've ever seen, because I felt like they were more like a 6-win team. So you look at what they can really do this year, it's just in that division, they're not going anywhere. And it stinks because they do have a lot of talented players, but they just don't have enough. And a quarterback situation, you can't possibly feel good about that.
14: Yeah, I'm looking really quick. Last year, you know, you said it felt more like a 6-win season. It is worth noting they had that big come-from-behind win on opening night. It was the Monday night game against the Chicago Bears. Chicago basically did not lose after that game. And the other thing that is semi-worth noting, they did beat Green Bay in Week 18 when Green Bay was resting starters. So you take out a miracle comeback in Week 1 and a win against Green Bay when they weren't trying, I don't want to say they weren't trying to win, but they were resting their starters. That does quickly turn into a 7-10 season. And yeah, it'll be interesting. I do think it's worth noting, like, I know we hype up these quarterback classes all the time. Every year is a generational class, and then it ends up being a dud. I do think there's going to be a lot of guys this time or in this draft that are going to be like face of the franchise type guys, whether it's Arch Manning, whether it's Darian Mensa, whether it's CJ Carr, et cetera, et cetera. So if you're in the market for a quarterback, this could be the year. Although I guess you could have said it the year they took JJ McCarthy and they just ended up with the wrong one. So anyway, Fox Sports Radio, Air Torres, Jason Martin, we are live here, Fox Sports Radio Studios, 1:14 Eastern Time, taking you up till 2 a.m. Eastern. When we come back, J-Mart, we've been doing division-by-division previews. There won't be a more fun one to do than what we're going to do next. The NFC West. Rams, 49ers, Seahawks, and of course the Arizona Cardinals. That one might not be fun. The other three will be good, though. 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
11: 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So, we are, what, 3 weeks away from the NFL starting things up? Wednesday night. How about that, J. Mark? I kind of forgot about that as I was looking at the schedules today. We get the Wednesday night NBC opener, Patriots-Seahawks. And that's because on Thursday from Melbourne, we will have Rams versus 49ers. So that's three out of the four NFC West teams right there. But, yeah, it's coming fast. A couple Wednesdays from now, we'll have some NFL. It'll be go time. I'll tell you what, Mary, give us a little music. Or, Mary. See, everybody on this place screws up.
12: Ouch.
13: Wow, you're
12: going to
13: get a five-second countdown this time.
11: First of all,
13: whether you like it or not.
11: Mary was a great coworker, but you're great too, Lorena.
13: Three.
11: Two. One. Can I get some music now, Lorena, please? Thank you so much. All right. We're previewing the NFC West. I feel like Mike LaFleur right now. I'm a little embarrassed by pretty much everything. I got no chance here. All right, Emmy. All right. So NFC West, monster division. I will say this. It's going to be a fun one to preview. Who we starting first? I can probably guess, given that the Super Bowl favorites are in this division.
14: All right, guys. We're going to start a little local to us as well. We're going to go with the Rams at 11.5 wins. What say you, J. Mart?
12: 11.5. Man, that is a big number. Some people have them as the favorites for the Super Bowl. They're definitely going to be in the mix. We see what happens with Aaron Donald as we move on later. They do have a stretch where they play Green Bay, Kansas City, at San Francisco, Dallas, at Seattle. Then they go to Tampa Bay, and then they have Seattle again. So they play Seattle twice. They play Dallas. They play the 49ers. Yeah, that's a tough stretch, man. You know what? 11.5. I'm gonna go under, even though I still think they're in the playoffs. I think that is a tough schedule and a tough stretch down the road there late in the season for them. So I'm going to go under slightly and say 11 is probably right.
11: All right, so before we get to this pick, I just have a big picture question for you, J. Mark.
12: Yep.
11: I guess I understand. I don't even guess. I understand why the Rams are Super Bowl favorites, right? played Seattle tougher than anybody in the playoffs last year. Played them tough all season. There was the weird miracle Thursday night Seattle win in Seattle. Add, obviously, Myles Garrett. Aaron Donald, we expect to be back. I understand why they're favorites, but I feel like it's all a little aggressive. Like, I don't know if it makes sense, but, like, I just... It feels like the hype is justified, but also a little too much. I don't know if that makes any sense at all, but that's just how I feel about this team big picture, and I'll give my pick in half a second. Am I crazy? Do you understand what I'm saying? Does that make any sense at all?
12: No, yeah, it does. It does. I think that it's easy to get hyped about them just because of some of the skill guys. You've still got Stafford. You've still got Nacua. You've got a lot of firepower, and you saw what they were able to do last year. You add Myles Garrett to that mix. You felt like maybe last year they were the best team in the league. So coming into it, you add Myles Garrett to that. Maybe you add Aaron Donald to that. And immediately you think, yeah, they've got to be the best team in the league. But at the same time, they didn't just get Myles Garrett. They let Jared Verse go.
11: Great call.
12: Guy who we really like. So it's not as if you just added. You did subtract in order to add. I think maybe you got the better of that deal in the short term, but Verse is going to be a star too, and he was already developing into one for you very young with the Rams. That's why I'm not down on the Rams. I just look at that schedule and say it's going to be tougher than those that are really on that Rams bandwagon right now. It's going to be tougher than they think this year. Presuming that they stay healthy, that schedule in the back half of that schedule is very difficult.
11: By the way, worth noting, front half of the schedule, the opener in Melbourne, then you get the Giants at home. You do get the Monday night game, so the last possible window after that travel. At Denver, at Philly, Denver, Buffalo, at, Philly. Yeah. At home. That is a three-game stretch. And I think the other thing, too, and I talked to Arnie about this one of the days that you were out. I am very curious, and this will certainly apply to another team we'll talk about in a minute, but the impact of losing that game in Melbourne, like whoever it is, because I just, you know, listen, and kind of an abstract example, but, you know, you're a college hoops guy, you know, like, so the Maui Invitational is famous for,
12: yeah,
11: you play in the Maui Invitational, and you're really not right for 2 weeks after that, body clock wise. Everyone says it. There was at one time a betting trend of you just faded the teams that played in Maui the first game back on the mainland. And you're basically asking the 49ers and the Rams to go twice as far as Maui, then come back. And like you said, we're a tough, tough, tough back half of the schedule. The one benefit that they do have that we talked about last week with Green Bay, they have that weird Wednesday night pre-Thanksgiving game, but they at least get the bye before that, where the Packers do not. So they don't. I think it's pretty similar. Anyway, only point I'm trying to make, that four out of the first five are really tough, especially given the travel with San Francisco playing in Melbourne. The back half, as you mentioned, the final six. Green Bay, Kansas City, at San Fran, Dallas, at Seattle, Tampa, Seattle. So that is brutal. I'm actually going to go under as well. Like the team, I think the hype is a little bit much. Think, as you said, they're in the playoffs, but I think it's going to be a little bit more of a challenge than people expect. We've talked long enough. Emmy, who's up next?
14: All right, next up, we've got a two-way tie. We're going to go with Mr. Brendan Deutsch's team. San Francisco 49ers, 10.5 wins. What say you, Aaron?
11: So Shanahan, for all of the chaos this offseason, he does seem to get the most out of pretty much all of his teams, as a head coach. And again, I go back to part of it is opening in Melbourne. They obviously lose that game in Los Angeles that has become a de facto home game to them. You said it's 10.5?
14: Yes, sir.
11: Last four seasons, 13-4, 12-5, 6-11 two seasons ago, 12-5 a year ago. 10.5. So that would be 9-7. I'm actually gonna go over. And I think it's a slight over. And I really do think whoever loses that that first game in Melbourne is gonna be at a real disadvantage. The positive is a very favorable first 2 weeks back for them after Melbourne. Dolphins at home, Cardinals at home. I may have just stolen your thunder on that one, J-Mart, but I will take the over of 10.5.
12: Yeah, I like their schedule better than I do the Rams. So you come back from that. You mentioned Miami and Arizona. Look, then you play Denver and Seattle on the road. That's not easy. But then you get Washington, who, well, we already talked about Jaden Daniels earlier. The Falcons don't look good right now at all. You get them. You get the Raiders midseason, Mendoza. They're still – that's a work in progress at best. And then you get Dallas. I like the schedule for them. So I think that they – I could easily see this them being 11 and 6 as well as the Rams. I think both teams could end up the same. But I will go over just slightly for San Francisco.
11: All right, perfect. So we're halfway down. Still haven't even talked about the Super Bowl champs yet. We'll get to them in a second. Before we do, let's get it over to the news desk. Final update of the evening. Steve DeSager, what is trending at 1:30 Eastern time?
3: 9 wins would be 9-8, extra game these days. So yep. Detroit and Minnesota, 9-8 last year. Just missing the playoffs. Green Bay got in at 9-7-1. There were NFL preseason games galore on the Saturday schedule. The next two are not till Thursday, but today Minnesota won at the Giants 13-10, but veteran safety Jamal Adams of the Vikings was carted off with a knee injury. Chicago ripped Cleveland 34-10, but Browns first-rounder Casey Concepcion had a touchdown run and 3 catches and a punt return of 31 yards. Buffalo opened its new stadium and beat Carolina 29-14 as the Panthers' first-team offense had 3 3-and-outs. Rams won at Kansas City 20-12, first-round quarterback Ty Simpson, 21 of 25 passing, 190 yards, 2 touchdowns. Jacksonville came back to win at New Orleans 24-20. Saints did lead at the half 20-6. Baltimore ripped Philadelphia 24-7. The Eagles in this exhibition had 10 drives, only 6 first downs. Dallas took the late game at Seattle 17-7, and the Seahawks today gave Pro Bowl defensive back Devin Witherspoon a 4-year extension. Cardinals first-round running back Jeremiah Love will miss the next week with a sore ankle. The Basketball Hall of Fame's enshrinement ceremony was tonight. The class includes Candace Parker, coaches Mark Few, Doc Rivers, Amari Stoudemire, and others. It has been mentioned on one show in particular during Monday through Friday here that this weekend is the event for the National Association of Black Journalists, and they had their big convention meeting in Atlanta tonight and voted their thumbs down award for the year to Stephen A. Smith, saying he has, quote, established a recurring public pattern of disparaging commentary directed at prominent black women across politics, sports, and media, end quote. Novak Djokovic lost his second-round match in Cincinnati. Scottie Scheffler leads by 2 strokes in Memphis. In Major League Soccer, Nashville dominated Miami 4-1. Joey Logano won NASCAR's 400 at Richmond. A reminder, Sunday's IndyCar race on Fox TV is in Ontario, Canada. What a day at Wrigley Field for St. Louis Cardinals rookie Joshua Baez. He homered in his first 3 Major League at-bats. That had never been done before. Cards won 8-4 over the Cubs. The White Sox lead the AL Central now by 4.5 games over Detroit. Minnesota and Cleveland 5 back. White Sox won at Detroit 4-3. Toronto held the Yankees to 4 hits and beat them 4-1. That game was tied 1-1 in the 7th. The save to Toronto's Louis Varland, his 28th. His ERA is 1.26 this year. San Francisco and the Mets each won. Miami as well. Baltimore in 10 innings won 4-3 at Tampa Bay. Cleveland ended San Diego's 6-game winning streak 6-1. Philadelphia and Arizona each won, still tied with each other for those final NL wildcard spots. Seattle won at Houston 10-5. Houston's lead in the AL West down to 2 games over the Rangers. Texas ended its 4-game losing streak, taking the late contest 5-3 at the A's. Angels 1-0 over Kansas City. Boston won 4-0 at Pittsburgh. Winner Sonny Gray is 15-3. And Milwaukee's Jacob Mizorowski now 12-5. ERA 1.75 after beating the Dodgers in L.A. 4-1. Dodger lefty Justin Robleski, an all-star, takes the loss. But ever since the all-star game, he's been awful. He's allowed 11 home runs in under 20 innings over his last 4 starts. And the Dodgers' record since July 1st, 18-20. Back to you.
11: Thank you very much, Steve DeSager, Fox Sports Radio, Fox Sports Saturday, Aaron Torres, and Jason Martin taking you up till 2 a.m. Eastern. Sorry.
9: That Stephen A. Smith note just really threw me for a loop. I was not ready for that.
12: Dude, his response is going to be...
9: Oh, yeah.
12: I mean, any slight towards him, this has happened multiple times this year where he's received just a very minor slight, and he's turned it into the biggest mountain you've ever seen. So imagine this, and like from a cultural standpoint and how he tries to hold himself up and all, like what that's going to, oh man, it's going to be insufferable. The whole thing is insufferable.
9: Really quickly, DeSager, you don't have to get on the mic here with the thumbs. You just give me a thumbs up, thumbs down. I'm assuming you don't know if there is no annual thumbs down award, is there? Are you aware of this?
12: There may be. There's at least four different organizations or people that won it this year.
9: Okay, so that is an annual thing. I thought they just used this
3: They referred to it as the 2026 thumbs down award.
9: Okay, there you go. Yeah, we don't have to dive too deep into that one. I will say I have noticed, I do feel like, and I swear we don't have to go too far down this rabbit hole, but I feel like we reached an oversaturation point with Stephen A, where he tried to get out of sports, and like he went so far away from sports that now if you even like for those that deemed him to be a good sports guy, it just feels like he's very distracted. He isn't on First Take as much as he was. When he is on, he's not as good. And I will say, just I don't watch a lot of TV in that time frame in general. I don't feel like First Take has the cultural cachet that it did like 18 months to 2 years ago.
3: I would agree, and I would add ESPN as a whole does not, because people are cutting cords so rapidly in the last 5 years.
9: Yeah, but I remember even like 2 years
3: ago. Think what SportsCenter used to be.
9: Oh, no doubt. But even like 2 years ago, remember they made it a big thing? It was like every day he was debating somebody new, and one day it was Michael Irvin, and then it was whoever. And it's just, I don't, it certainly feels like, and again, I'm not trying to, you know,
3: It does not get the ratings, like, pardon the interruption, which has been on for years and years.
9: Yeah, I was going to say, I don't want to gatekeep another network. It's not my place. But, like, does feel like Pat McAfee, who had an eventful week as well, it just feels like everything is trending towards, like, the resources going into that show, people caring about that show. Anyway, J-Mart, you could take that if you want, or we can get back to previewing the NFC West. I don't know if you have anything you care to add on that, but... Don't get yourself in trouble. Come on now. It's 1:37 Eastern time. We got 23 minutes till the end of the show. So you want to bite your tongue?
12: I'm going to hold it off. Okay. I'm gonna hold off for now because I know there will be multiple opportunities to do it in the future.
9: Okay. Well, I'll tell you what. You want to get canceled, do it for your Seahawks takes. Let's get to them next. Thank you for the music, Lorena. And I assume we're going to the Seahawks next. Emmy, go ahead, my man.
14: Oh, yeah. The champs are up. Tied again. 10.5 wins. What say you, J-Mart?
12: I mean, you usually don't have repeats with Super Bowl winners. Are they going 14-3 again this year? I don't think so. Their schedule, I don't see like this murderer's row 5 or 6 game stretch like I did with the Rams. You said 11.5?
14: 10.5.
12: 10.5. Oh, yeah, then I'm over. I'm over with them. I could easily... I'm serious when I feel like 11-6 could be the mark for 3 teams in this division. But if there's one that I like better than the others based on schedule and just injury history, I would say it's probably Seattle winning 12.
9: Couple quick thoughts on this. I feel like... And part of it is the Rams are getting so much oxygen in that division, even the 49ers with Kyle Shanahan, but... with the Kyle Shanahan car accident, which thankfully he's okay. But, like, I just feel like nobody's talking about the Seahawks. And they went 14-3 last year. And the stat Mark Willard brought up to me one time when we were filling in, they lost their 3 games by a combined 9 points. Now, they certainly had some close wins as well. So, you know, a couple of those games could have been flipped. But, I mean, it was statistically one of the great regular seasons that we've ever seen. And when I look at them, yeah, Darnold was incredible, but young head coach who seemingly gets it. And it wasn't like to me, J-Mart, that felt like more the beginning of something than like, oh, all of the stars aligned and that was the year that they had to do it. Sam Darnold is still, believe it or not, only 29 years old. Jaxon Smith-Njigba, you and I texted off air about where does he rank already among the best wide receivers in the league. Yeah. That defensive line is young. Here's the crazy thing. For them to go over, they could lose three more games than they did a year ago and still go over. I think that is a very comfortable over for me as well.
12: Yeah, so I agree. The one thing I will add is just I feel like the reason people aren't talking about the Seahawks is because Darnold is the quarterback.
9: Sure.
12: It's not like he won the Super Bowl last year, okay? But I still think that most people aren't sold on him. They feel like he was more a product of what was happening there. And I think that might be slighting him to some degree. Although, you know, the Super Bowl wasn't really his finest hour.
9: Well, and that was what I was going to say about Darnold, is that if he had, you know, 33 of 39, three touchdowns, and, you know, whatever, it would have felt different, but the Super Bowl performance kind of reaffirmed for people who were critics, and it was obviously the D-line and Kenneth Walker who were incredible. But, I think that makes sense, but I'm going comfortably over. Last one. I think we can be quick on this one. Go ahead, Emmy.
14: All right, bottom of the barrel. Arizona Cardinals, 3.5 wins. What's it, you guys?
9: So I'll be quick. I don't know where the wins come.
12: Yeah.
9: 3.5, and by the way, there's probably going to be 6 losses in the division. 3.5 feels preposterously low.
12: It is low, man.
9: I will go over. Jeremiah Love showed a couple flashes. There is talent on this team outside of the quarterback spot. I do think what becomes concerning about taking the over, and again, I'll try to be quick here, is, you know, if they start 1-6, there's no incentive for them to try to win. They clearly probably will need a quarterback after this year. We talked about the quarterback class earlier. That would be the only thing that would concern me, is just organizationally, if they just decide to kick it in, if they start off especially slow.
12: So I'm looking at the schedule, and I see one win perhaps on December the 20th.
9: Woof.
12: Against the Jets. That's a home game for them. And a couple other maybes, but none of them do I feel really good about. So it's just, there's always a team that's surprising in the right direction. Do I think this is the one with Mike LaFleur and whatever is happening at the quarterback spot there? No. I think they're under this number. I think that they could be a 2-win team this year. They do have some talent, but that division, and just everybody in the league has talent. Like, we can say that about every team that we do this about. There's just nothing there right now. Like, maybe Jeremiah Love is going to explode, and maybe Carson Beck really is going to show his stuff. And in the back half of the season, they're going to start to turn the corner. You're going to see the future for that franchise. But right now, like, somebody always wins 2-3 games, and you don't ever predict it because it's such a low number. But somebody has to do it, and Arizona looks very, very possible to be that team. They won 3 last year, and I'm not sure they're as good as they were last year.
9: I don't really have much else to add. I know we got to get out of here. I will tell you, the schedule, when you actually look at it, it's hard to find wins on that schedule. Arizona, yep. 3.5 wins. They open at the Chargers, Seahawks, at 49ers, so probably none coming early. Fox Sports Radio, Aaron Torres, Jason Martin, Fox Sports Radio Studios. One segment left. We'll put a bow on the show. Fox Sports Radio.
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Fox Sports Radio. Aaron Torres, Jason Martin, live. We are live. 1:49 Eastern time. We're taking you up till 2 a.m. Eastern. Bernie Fratto of the Bernie Fratto Show follows us 11 minutes from now. J Mart, I'll be honest, covered a lot of ground today, and I should mention, if you missed any of today's show, you're going to want to listen to the podcast. 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

0: much about Texas. So I think Texas is the most interesting team in college football this year. And I do think, I had this thought, I think they're the only team in college football this year, and I'll lay it out, that truly has national title or bust expectations. And I'll just be quick here. But Ohio State, I think Ryan Day is still riding the wave of 2 years ago. They went 12-0 in the regular season last year, beat Michigan. I think as long as they make the playoff, whatever. Notre Dame, I think there's a lot of animosity. Everybody loves Marcus Freeman. Indiana and Miami were on that stage last year. Listen, is there a world where, of course, Texas makes the championship game and loses on a last-second field goal, and it's a successful season? Of course. But I think they have by far the most pressure of anybody in college football this season. And maybe national title or bust is a little too much. I don't think it's that far off. And your question, I wanted to follow up with Plank, but we just didn't have a ton of time on it. So let's chat about it real here quickly.
1: Yeah, so, I mean, the arch side of it is the most just the front-facing piece. And what Plank said, I tend to agree with, that down the stretch, Arch became a better player, a much different player, and it did feel like at least some of the pressure was off because the idea of him being the greatest thing that's ever lived was completely out the window. And I think he started to play freer and looser, and the game slowed down a little bit for him. Question is, this year, everything's ramped right back up, just to your point. It's national championship or bust kind of territory, and a lot of it's going to rise and fall on him, whether or not it's fair. Like you talked about, yeah, you could potentially lose in some classic fashion, but I still don't know if that's going to be enough. I think that they have the most pressure as a team, and Lane Kiffin has the most pressure as a coach.
0: Fair.
1: Those are the two, and I think those could be the two most intriguing storylines of the entire year, though. He also mentioned something else that I was going to ask him about, and then he mentioned it just kind of flippantly in another answer. I am really interested in Clemson this year.
0: Good call.
1: I want to know, because this has got to feel like, this is kind of Dabo's last stand, it feels like. Like, if it does not turn around significantly this year, I feel like he's somewhere else next year, or he's not coaching anywhere next year. Like, this has kind of got to be it. So Clemson really does, they've got my eyeballs this year, because this is really put up or shut up time for that program.
0: So I'll try to be quick. We don't have much time. But one with Clemson, I have wondered, like, is this just who they are? Like, there's no buzz in the ACC. Miami has clearly passed them. And I agree with you on Dabo. I was thinking about it today. I was actually watching an interview with him, and I felt like he's kind of like in that Calipari at Arkansas phase where it's like, but Calipari's at Arkansas where he's got a new fan base that believes in him and whatever. So anyway, fascinating topic. We'll talk plenty of college football next week. Next Saturday is the last Saturday without college football.
1: Oh,
0: Jay Martin,
1: this is so great.
0: So great. You know what else is great? The crew tonight. We got to thank Lorraine on the board, Emmy and Brandon. We needed two producers to help us tonight.
2: It's a wide load.
0: Steve DeSager was in as well from our partner Jason Martin. I'm Aaron Torres. 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Bernie Fratto of the Bernie Fratto Show is next. Cannot wait to hear what Bernie has to say about a busy day in sports. 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
2: President Trump is slamming Michigan's Democratic

0: nominee for U.S. Senate. In a speech in Las Vegas Wednesday, Trump claimed Abdul el-Sayed hates Jewish people and hates Israel.
1: Abdul el-Sayed, lovely gentleman. He's a man of hate. And now he's going around saying, no, I love everybody. He doesn't love everybody.
0: He went on to predict that el-Sayed will lose the November election. The progressive Democrat defeated establishment-backed Congresswoman Haley Stevens in Tuesday's closely watched contest. In the midterms, el-Sayed will face Republican Mike Rogers, who has Trump's backing. Primary contests are being held in Tennessee on Thursday. The main event is the Republican primary for governor, where Senator Marsha Blackburn, Congressman John Rose, and State Representative Monty Fritz are running to replace term-limited Republican Governor Bill Lee. And Acting Attorney General Todd Blanche won't have Republican Senator Susan Collins' vote when his nomination heads to the Senate floor. She says she reviewed his qualifications and concluded his actions have further eroded the Justice Department's independence. That's politics. I'm Mark Mayfield.
2: I'm Elton John. When he was just 13, my friend Ryan White was diagnosed with AIDS. This was 40 years ago. At the time, he was shunned and threatened by his community, yet his grace and determination to help change the world for himself and all those infected with HIV was an inspiration. He is part of the reason I founded the Elton John AIDS Foundation. As the father of two boys who are almost Ryan's age now, I'm more determined than ever to end the AIDS epidemic for good. Since it began, the foundation has helped reach over 100 million people at risk of and affected by AIDS. We've saved over 5 million lives. That's over 5 million sons and daughters, parents and spouses, friends and loved ones. Please join me, and together, we can finally achieve the AIDS-free world that Ryan envisioned. Learn more at eltonjohnaidsfoundation.org. And to see the very latest we've accomplished through the Rocket Fund to End AIDS, follow us at EJAF on Instagram.
0: OpenAI has agreed to a $3.2 million settlement with the Department of Justice over allegations the company discriminated against U.S. workers in its hiring practices. Matt Mattinson has the story.
3: The DOJ says the investigation involved fewer than 10 positions, but found issues including how some jobs were advertised and how applications were accepted. Under the agreement, OpenAI will pay $1.2 million in civil penalties and $2 million to compensate workers affected by the alleged practices. The company denies the findings, but says it reached the agreement to resolve the matter and move forward with its immigration-related hiring program.
0: Anthropic inking a $10 billion deal with AI cloud startup Avolta, and AI systems from Anthropic and OpenAI created fake identities in an effort to break into the site GitHub. The UK's AI Security Institute says Anthropic's Mythos and OpenAI's Sol used autonomy and deception to mask the hacks. This comes as more AI models are being caught starting their own hacks. Tech Report, I'm Mark Mayfield.
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9: And here's what you need to know.
10: Baseball history Saturday for St. Louis Cardinals rookie Joshua Baez. He homered in his first three major league at-bats. St. Louis beat the Cubs 8-4 in Chicago. The White Sox won again 4-2 at Detroit. Toronto and Cleveland with victories. Baltimore won in 10 innings at Tampa Bay. Milwaukee beat the Dodgers in L.A. 4-1. Winner Jacob Mizorowski now 12-5. Boston Sonny Gray 15-3 this season after the Red Sox 4-0 win at Pittsburgh. Texas took the late game 5-3 at the A's. Among the seven NFL preseason games, Minnesota won at the Giants 13-10, but veteran safety Jamal Adams of the Vikings was carted off with a knee injury. Dallas took the late game at Seattle 17-7. The Seahawks gave Pro Bowl defensive back Devin Witherspoon a four-year extension. NASCAR win at Richmond for Joey Logano. Novak Djokovic lost his second rounder in Cincinnati. I'm Steve DeSager.
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9: 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We're taking you on a journey not often heard in the world of audio. 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
11: Well, that's right. You heard the man. It is that time of week. My name is Bernie Fratto. We are coming to you live from the Fox Sports Radio compound here in Las Vegas. Absolute jam-packed show tonight. We'll take you up to 3 a.m. Pacific, 6 a.m. Eastern. And, you know, sometimes I get lucky and I get to break news on this show. But given the time of day that it is on and the juxtaposition, more often than not, I am commenting on major news that has already transpired. And for me, the biggest story this past week, and we're going to get to a lot of things tonight, but I want to start with this ever so quickly to give my two cents, because earlier this week, the Los Angeles Lakers were sold for $12.5 billion. And I do think there are still some big questions that remain, because just 14 months ago, June 2025, Jeanie Buss and her family, well, they just sold their majority stake in the Lakers to Mark Walter at a $10 billion valuation. This past week came the incredibly unexpected news that Walter has now sold the team to Josh Kushner and Bob Iger for $12.5 billion. $2.5 billion profit in 14 months. Good work if you can get it. Shocking might not do this justice. Think about it. It's been 46 years of the Buss family, then 10 months of Mark Walter, who was already a familiar Lakers minority owner, and of course a Dodgers co-owner. Now Kushner and Iger, who's 75 years old, the longtime Disney CEO, who only just finally stepped down in February, well, they're going to be the new faces of the Laker ownership. Although Iger claimed he intends to honor Walter's promise to allow Jeanie Buss to let her continue as the team's governor for at least the next 5 years. Now, the question that overrides everything in my view is, why would Walter sell so suddenly? And what does it mean for the rest of his extensive sports portfolio? And frankly, sports, the value of sports teams, their prices continue to go bananas. Again, why did Walker sell so fast? Teams don't get flipped this fast. There has never been a transaction of this magnitude happen this fast. The whole thing looks like a fire sale. It's not a fire sale, but it's got the makings of that. Give credit to ESPN's Ramona Shelburne. She broke the news, reported the whole deal came together in 72 hours after Kushner and Iger called Walter. But obviously, it's not like they just cold called him out of left field without knowing he was willing to sell. Well, Iger confirmed as much as to the California Post. He said, quote, "We were involved in pursuing the new franchise in Vegas. And while that happened, it was suggested to us that maybe Mark Walter would be interested in selling his stake in the Lakers," end quote. So someone tipped them that they could pivot to the Lakers for a few billion dollars more than they would have spent if they would have been able to buy the Vegas team. Now, if that person wasn't Mark Walter, who would it have been? Could it have been NBA Commissioner Adam Silver, who I understand was seated next to Iger and Kushner at the U.S. Open in Queens last year? And then again, game one, they were palling around the NBA Finals just 2 months ago. The process just feels and looks panicky to me and anxious, which is usually the opposite of how the sales of pro teams usually go. So apparently, and I never knew this, Walter has been under federal investigation since last year over how billions of dollars in loans inside his business empire, well, they were classified and accounted for. It's being investigated, allegedly. The investigation, reportedly, well, it sparked the, I guess it was sparked by an internal whistleblower. And it's included the seizing of phones and searches of a private plane. And this is the key line from the Wall Street Journal as they reported, quote, "The U.S. Attorney's Office in Manhattan and the Securities and Exchange Commission are now examining how around $16 billion in loans extended to companies tied to Walter or his conglomerate, TWG Global, wound up on the books of insurance companies he owns after passing it through a third entity." It looks like maybe this is the reason why Walter sold. Bloomberg subsequently suggested Walter is still looking to sell assets to raise cash to pay off the loans the feds are investigating. It also bears mentioning he had a stroke in 2024 and that went unreported until last month. So did the NBA push the sale, or did Walker feel the urgency due to the investigation-related liquidity crunch, or a combination of the two? Now, here comes more questions for people who like to worry and create problems that don't exist yet and hope to solve them. What sports assets might Walter sell next? See, because in addition to the Lakers and the Dodgers, Walter also owns the WNBA's LA Sparks. He's got a stake in a Premier League team from Chelsea, a stake in the Cadillac Formula One team, and the entire PWHL, well, the championship is even named after him. If he sold the Lakers due to a squeeze related to the investigation and still has to sell more, well, I just named four or five entities he could sell. Now, the Dodgers and their co-owner Stan Kasten told reporters Thursday, this is a Lakers story, quote, "It's not a Dodgers story. It has nothing to do with the Dodgers. But if Walter is selling his old sports empire, well, then it certainly does affect the Dodgers and Sparks." Now, we're speculating here. I'm not sourced on this. I'm just talking. The Sparks could be easier to part way with than the Dodgers. They play in the same arena as the Lakers, and everybody is looking into maybe investing in the WNBA right now. I don't know if I agree with the assertion that everybody is, but he could probably flip that for a few bucks. And so that's a much lower cost than any of the big four men's pro leagues. So if people want to invest in a league that's masquerading as a professional sports league, which they are not. I said it before and I stand by it. They are an advocacy group and their players are activists. Spot the lie. You don't like it? Tell the NBA to clean their house up. But a Sparks sale would provide less liquidity. Now, if you really want to worry, by the way, and I'm sick and tired of people panicking about the Dodgers because they're 5-10 in their last 15, see me in October. We've talked about this DNA 3 years in a row now, and I'm not even a Dodger fan. I just happen to respect the hell out of them, all right? But if you want to really worry, oh, by the way, in case you missed it, Shohei Ohtani actually has a clause in his contract that if the Dodgers are sold, he can get out of his contract. So on that note, the plot, well, it somewhat sickens. I want to make a prediction, and I'm going to get to my reasoning later. I do not think Aaron Donald is going to return to the Los Angeles Rams due to a combination of multiple factors. And there are probably some contract and cap complications you don't know about. I think he's content in retirement. I think he's a consummate professional that he doesn't want to return and have diminished play. We'll see. The reason I'm not going to go into that now is because a young man I am going to go into it later. I will pay off that tease, I promise you. A young man by the name of Joshua Baez made a debut for the St. Louis Cardinals Saturday night that is beyond one for the ages. You may be interested to know. This guy's got home runs built into his swing if you've seen his swing. He had four home runs for the Redbirds, the Memphis Redbirds in AAA on June 16th. But this debut Saturday, three home runs with his family in the stands and his first three Major League at-bats in his debut. I don't know how it gets any better, man. He lined out to left field in his fourth at-bat and it actually got to the warning track almost, so that would have really been even more bonkers. Here's the deal. Give this some perspective. Baez is the first player in Major League Baseball history to hit three home runs in his Major League debut. Now think about this. There have been 24,000 players in the Major League, in the history of Major League Baseball, that have donned a Major League uniform. And none had done this until Saturday. And it wasn't just three home runs. It was each of his first three career at-bats. The first player ever to do that. When he hit the second home run, he was only the second player to home run his first two career bats. That hadn't happened for 75 years. You may remember Bob Niemann of the St. Louis Browns. Okay, being silly. He did it. But, and by the way, another guy, by the way of Keith McDonald, he did so back on July 4th through the 6th in 2000 for the Cardinals, but he didn't do it in one game. He won in his first two career at-bats, and all three, Baez, Niemann, and McDonald, all played for St. Louis teams. Put that in your pipe and smoke it. So those first three home runs of a career don't, you know, typically come all at once, regardless of a player's debut or not, all right? This is incredible. This is incredible. The previous earliest into a career, according to the Elias Sports Bureau, that a player, a first-year player, recorded a three home run game was in their 10th game overall. And I'm sure you remember Aristides Aquino back on August 10th, 2019. I don't. And Bobby Estrella, Bobby Estrella did it in 1997. So even a multi-homer debut is a rarity. So Baez became just the ninth player in Major League history with at least two home runs in his first career regular season game. But incredibly, it's the third time it's happened this year. So balls are flying out. The legendary Bert Campanaris also did it back in the day. And the rest of the names are no names you never heard of. I don't think Baez is going to be a no name if you take a look at that swing. It would have been notable if Baez had just hit one home run. He would have become the 11th player in Cardinals history to homer in his first career at bat. He was the first Cardinals player to homer on the first pitch of his first career at bat since Adam Wainwright did it 21 years ago. Oh, by the way, not for nothing, these weren't cheap home runs. Baez sent that first pitch you ever saw as a major leaguer, 449 feet. Of the five players to homer on their first pitch of their first at bat in the StatCast era in the last 11 years, Baez's went the farthest. Welcome to the major leagues, Joshua Baez. What are you going to do next? Coming up next, we have our fan favorite, Dr. Doug Anderson. There's a real debate. You see, coming out of World Cup, NFL players were a little jealous that, well, World Cup players got to play on grass. And, of course, the NFL players would prefer to play on grass. Which reminds me of the old Tug McGraw joke. Back in 1971, the first time he ever played on AstroTurf, they asked him, "Do you think you pitch better on turf or on grass?" And McGraw quipped, "I don't know. I've never smoked turf." We're going to dive into this grass versus turf debate coming up with Dr. Doug Anderson. I'm Bernie Fratto. We're coming to you live from the Las Vegas Fox Sports Radio studios. We're just getting started. Keep it locked right here. 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
1: Ice Cube's Big Three season has come down to this. 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

0: Let's welcome in a gentleman who's become a fixture on our show, a fan favorite because of his extensive knowledge of sports-related injuries, and putting it into bite-sized pieces so we can all understand. Say hello to our good friend, Dr. Doug Anderson. Doug, how are you, buddy?
1: Great. How's it going?
0: Well, it's that time of year again. Football is upon us. And one of the topics that is a necessary topic but sometimes uncomfortable are injuries. And I've been waiting to have you on because coming out of World Cup, the World Cup insisted that all stadiums went to grass, but only half the NFL stadiums are grass. Players prefer grass to turf. Talk about it from a medical perspective and your viewpoint, why that is the case.
1: So, Bernie, this reminds me of like the 50s and the 60s when Big Tobacco said smoking doesn't cause cancer, it's good for you. Okay? This is a no-brainer, right? I mean, there's plenty of data out there. Now, the NFL, they have an injury aggregate, and they're said that it's only like one-tenth of a percent greater injuries, like 0.43 injuries per 100 plays on turf versus 0.2 on grass. Now, the players, of course, that drives them crazy because, first of all, they say, look, you're lumping in upper extremity injuries like concussions and shoulder separations, but when you just look at the lower extremity, it's not close, right? There's far more lower extremity injuries on grass. There was a really in-depth study done from the Journal of Orthopedic and Sports Medicine, and they looked at all the injuries from 2021 and 2022, and there's 332 injuries were on natural grass, 50 needed surgery, 386 were on turf, 83 needed surgery. So 54 more injuries on the turf, and 33 of those needed surgery. You can go down the numbers. They looked at like Achilles tendon repair, 12 on artificial, 9 on grass, ACL 30 on artificial, 17 on grass, right? The list goes on. Our study shows that athletes were more likely to get injured on artificial surfaces, and their injuries more likely to be severe on artificial surfaces. So yeah, 92% of the players preferred grass. I don't get why they want to fight this. And my guess would be, though, this will probably end up having to be go to the CBA. When they have their next CBA up, they're probably going to be pushing for this, especially when soccer can come in and say, hey, we're not playing on that stuff, right? So now, on the flip side, to be fair, the artificial surfaces are much better than they used to be, right? I mean, you know the doormats, the green doormats with the fake grass, right? I mean, basically, that's what AstroTurf was. 58,000 square feet of that, on concrete with a teeny little pad in there. I mean, it was brutal. Well, actually, when you were playing ball with the Reds, did you ever play on that their AstroTurf they had in Cincinnati?
0: I played on a couple of hybrid cheap fields, Doug. But it's not quite the same because, as you know, as being an all-league football player, you cut more in football, stop and start more in baseball. I might be standing out there in right field for an hour and never get the ball, right? So the point of the matter is, Doug, what I wanted, you bring up the 92% prefer grass. I saw that as well, the NFLPA. But what jumped at me, Doug, was the NFLPA did their own study. Apparently there's a 28% higher rate of lower extremity injuries when you're playing on turf, like you just said, but a 69% higher rate of non-contact foot ankle injuries on turf. Explain that to the audience, why the foot doesn't give. You'll explain it much better than I ever could.
1: Well, yeah, so look at the turf, even though some of them have layers of like recycled rubber or polyurethane, or they have like minerals in there like sand and gravel and stuff, it's still not regular grass, right? And the NFL, first of all, they got a lot of good things. And you know what? The stadiums that have grass, most of them have some really good, gardeners and landscapers as well. So there's five different kinds of grass there, but the grass gives better. I mean, there's a bigger, better dip, better grip for the cleats. So the grass doesn't get near as hot in the summer. depending, some of the grass even drains as well as the artificial, and some of the artificial doesn't drain either. So when it gets cold, I mean, yeah, the fields can, you know, the grass fields can get awful cold, but so can the artificial. So if they don't get the snow off the artificial canopy, they rip up, you know, they rip up what, you know, the little traction they have in there.
0: So, Doug, I wanted to ask you, we're talking with Dr. Doug Anderson, renowned chiropractor doctor out of Brea, works with Olympic athletes, professional athletes. I'm proud to have known Doug since, what, Little League Doug, in high school and everything. So here's the bottom line. I read this in a report, and this also caught my eye, Doug. So half the teams in the NFL, I think the split is 16-14, half the teams in the NFL have turf and half have grass. I also read a report that alleged that it's greater wear and tear on the body when you go back and forth from turf to grass, back from grass to turf, home games, away games, turf this week, grass the next week. Can you explain why that would create more stress on the body?
1: So they've got to, and they, you know, these pro athletes, right? I mean, we're talking, you know, sometimes the difference in these games is like 0.1%, right? I mean, it is really, these guys are so close in so many different ways. So, you know, they already have to go through enough. And so now having to go back and forth, and first thing you have to do is, oh, got to get different shoes on, right? Because there's shoes for grass and there's shoes for turf and there's different kinds of shoes. I think we ran through this one of the times, a couple years ago or something like that. So, you know,
0: yes,
1: they got five different kinds of cleats they got to pick from. And obviously, if they're just on one surface, that's just one less thing they have to worry about.
0: One other thing I want to run by, I digress, and I want to move to the next subject. You asked about my history as a ball player. I do remember times playing on a hybrid turf. And, Doug, if it was 92 degrees outside, that turf felt like 192, not as hot, much hotter than grass. And I will tell you, that seemed to create wear and tear on the body. Can you speak to that?
1: Well, let's put it this way. Natural grass, it'll heat up to, you know, 75 to 95 degrees when it's hot. Artificial turf can go over 120, up to 175. I mean,
0: yes.
1: You know, this is a huge difference, right? And so, look at you. You don't even want to touch this stuff with your skin. So, it's much better than the old AstroTurf was. Granted, right? I mean, we've seen it's funny because there's one of the MLB teams has that turf where they've got Copenhagen husk in it, where like the ball hits it, you little dust devil pops up, right? I'm wondering how that would do, you know, with the NFL. But as long as we bring up baseball, right? Baseball went through their thing with the artificial fields as well. And right now, it's 25 grass to 5 artificial in baseball, as opposed to 14. I believe artificial turf has 14 and natural grass has 16 in the NFL. But two of those artificial turf fields have two teams each. So it is 16 and 16.
0: By the way, one other thing. I will tell you this. The one of the big differences between turf and grass, and this is a little off topic, but you dive for a ball in baseball and land on that turf, be prepared for a carpet burn. And that you,
1: yes,
0: don't get,
1: exactly.
0: Carpet burns on.
1: Yes.
0: And in Detroit, exactly. But, you know, I covered the Lions for 10 years. I've been on Ford Field many times. It's actually vulcanized rubber, Doug. It's like a turf made out of rubber from old tires in Detroit, and it's kind of soft to walk on. It gives a little bit, and to your point, when you make a hard cut, it kicks up like, it looks like dirt, but it's really just the dirty rubber.
1: You know, it really does. It's hard for me to get my hands around this one because, you know, their players, the assets are so valuable. And, you know, last time I checked, you know, cash flow was not a problem with the NFL. And, you know, artificial fields still need maintenance and stuff too. And I just don't buy that the grass is going to bankrupt anybody. You know, and hey, look at MLB, they're now 80% grass. There's only a few fields in MLB, and a couple of, you know, two of them in Florida and two in the Southwest where it gets real hot, and then up in Toronto, and that's it. Everybody else is grass. So,
0: fair enough. Let's move on, because I want to get to this other topic, and this is really odd to me, As of yesterday, the San Francisco 49ers are managing what I would consider to be a highly disproportionate injury report. They have over 16 players on it, include a lot of big names. Nick Bosa, Christian McCaffrey, Kyle Juszczyk, Ricky Pearsall, George Kittle. What is going on with the 49ers? I don't want to cast aspersion, but given your professional expertise, is there something happening there within their training staff, within their medical staff, why the 49ers have, more injuries than anybody else? What, do you have any theory?
1: Bernie, it is crazy. When you mentioned this, I went back and looked at it. Well, 2012, the 49ers are the healthiest team in the league. And then 13, 14, 15, 16, 17, 18, 19, 20, 21, 22, 10 years in a row, they're in the top 10 most injured teams. Okay, well, wait a minute. What about their field? What about their coaching? Well, they say that, Shanahan has hard practices. Well, Shanahan didn't take over until 2017, so they were already on their top 10 role. Levi Stadium came in 2014, so they were already in the top 10 in 2013. But after 2 years, they put in a new turf, right? So they changed that out. Now, they didn't do much as far as medical strength conditioning goes. They let that ride, and for 5 or 6 years. But before the 2019 season, the longtime trainer, they let him go. They let the strength and conditioning coach go. So they got new guys on board. What did that lead to? Well, 2019, they were number six. 2020, they were the most injured team, right? 2021, they were the third most injured team. In 2022, they were in the top 10. And then 2023, they're one of the healthiest teams in the league. And boom, made it all the way to the Super Bowl. And that's another really interesting thing. They were the most injured team in 2024 after their Super Bowl appearance. And they were also the most injured team in 2020 after their Super Bowl appearance. So, and John Lynch, he's gone through everything. Now, the one thing he hasn't done, he says, well, no evidence of the medical staff is doing anything wrong, so we've kept them. So they have kept the medical staff, and, I don't know if the medical staff is doing anything wrong either, Bernie. But I do know when it comes to pro sports, if anybody else has a record like that, right? If your quarterback fumbling a lot, if you're not winning a lot, they make changes. So interestingly, they haven't done a lot on that end for whatever reason. But yeah, it is a total head scratcher. One thing we do know though, one thing we can say for sure, it is absolutely positively nothing to do with the substation near their
0: Yes. Field, yes. Right? John Lynch, he hired an independent scientist to debunk that, yes.
1: Yeah.
0: Tell people what that was all about. Go ahead, I almost steal your thunder.
1: Yeah, that was an internet rumor. They said, "Well, they're playing right near a substation." It's like, that's like we all have the same exposure in our house, the microwave oven, our cell phones and things like that. So, no, I'm not. They've looked at that over and over again. And by the way, they've practiced near that substation since 1980.
0: Right, so, exactly.
1: Brain the substation. What happened? Was there some sort of change in 2010 that nobody knows about? So no. But the thing is, this is a real enigma. And by the way, some publications will say, well, they get guys that are injury prone. Hey, look it. Okay, what team has it? They get guys that are older. Okay, so but you know what? They haven't been like the oldest team. All the time. Some years they have, but. Last year they were, I think they were about the same as the Rams, I think they came in number 15 and number 16, right? I looked at the training camp thing this year, and at training camp they said they were old, but that was before everyone was cut, and the guys that get cut are young, and then the average age of the team then gets older, when the actual 53, start the regular season.
0: One quick thing. I know that their coaching philosophy from the top down is they dictate that all their players play at a violent speed. You got to finish every block, every tackle.
1: If you're a wide receiver, you bet.
0: If you're a wide receiver running a route, you're not getting the ball, you're hitting somebody. Yep. If you're a running back, you're hitting somebody. And they've asked Deebo Samuel and Ricky Pearsall they'll line up in the backfield and take heavy contact as if they were a running back, and actually, typically wide receivers aren't built to withstand that kind of lower body hit, repetitive. So yep. just something to think about.
1: Look at Shanahan, he likes the high-intensity practices, but again, the 4 years before they had Shanahan, they were already in the top 10 as far as most injured teams. So that's the head-scratcher.
0: All right, last thing, pal. We saw Patrick Mahomes dapping everybody up and smiling on the sidelines today. I don't know if he'll take a snap in preseason. Is there any reason to believe he shouldn't be the old Patrick Mahomes that we saw before he tore his ACL?
1: So, look, you're never as good as you were before major, you know, before a major injury and a major operation, right? There's just going to be changes, and he's going to be going through changes the way his body feels for the next year or so. Having had said that, looking back, you know, looking back at the history of this operation, especially with quarterbacks, I'd say he's got an excellent prognosis to do just fine. Doesn't rely on his feet that much anyway. And there's a lot, you know, there's a whole bunch of new rules that you know, make it a lot easier to be quarterback these days. I mean, it's a really tough job reading those defenses and running that offense. But as far as getting banged up, right, they're more protected. So, I think he's going to be fine. And by the way, everyone is comparing him with Parsons, right? Because yeah, I know they both nailed their left knee. They both did it on December 14th. Wait a minute. Mahomes is coming back for game one and Parsons is not going to be back till sometime in October. What's going on?
0: Nothing's going on.
1: Okay. Look at Parsons is making a great recovery as well, but every single one of these injuries is a little different. Every one. And yes, I know that, you know, that, hey, Mahomes had both the anterior cruciate and the lateral collateral, but Parsons had the anterior cruciate and medial cartilage, his medial meniscus. So they both had two structures. Generally speaking, quarterbacks are going to get back a little faster. And obviously, everyone goes, well, wait a minute, Parsons is a linebacker. What about, yeah, I know, Jordan Brooks, the freak show. I get it. Yeah, what he did was, you know, as crazy as what Peterson did in 2012, right? When Brooks came back in 8 months and 9 days, which is just insane. So obviously a great recovery on his part. But I think Parsons will be fine. They're looking at October 18th, but, you know, there's a good argument to have it even put it back a little bit more, you know, like on, if you win another week or two on the 29th, right, they play on grass, and then the next week they have a bye. So, well, you know, basically it's going to see how he progresses, you know, throughout the month of September, how he does.
0: All right, Doug, I'm up against it, pal. Great stuff as always. Your expertise is par excellence. Enjoy your Sunday. We'll be talking soon. Okay, pal?
1: Sounds good, Bernie. And Fratto Nation, Good to be with you.
0: Back at you, Doug. Thanks, pal. Dr. Doug Anderson. He's our David Chow. And I like the way Doug is so animated. He really gets into it. He really does know his stuff. He's a real brainiac and a good football player, too. Coming up, we are 21 minutes away from the midnight hour. Three great topics tonight. Get your fingers ready. 877-996-6369. 877-99 on Fox. Three fairly polarizing topics tonight, and as always, it's the callers that make it. Remember, we'll go overtime. You dial in, you're getting on. Please be patient. We will get to you. Definitely want to hear what you've got to say. Coming up, I will set those topics on the table, as Lee Hamilton liked to say. I'm Bernie Fratto. We're coming to you live from Las Vegas Fox Sports Radio Studios. Don't go away. 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

We're back in the Bernie Frauder Show, Fox Sports Radio. We are 14 minutes away from the midnight hour. You see, from where I sit here in Las Vegas, the clock strikes midnight, literally. Perhaps the same for you, where you reside. But for all of us, figuratively, it is the midnight hour, which means you get the last word. 877-99 on Fox, 877-996-6369. These are the three topics we will be delving into. All right. Once again, all week, I hear this groupthink echo chamber. There's not going to be any baseball in 2027. This lockout, this salary cap, this players this, union that, owners this. Okay. I want to do this tonight. I want to see which side you're on. Are you on the owner's side? They want a hard salary cap. They've already proposed one at $245 million and even a salary floor, which many teams don't reach that now. And the players' union wants to keep things the way they are. Okay, they've resisted the salary cap for decades. The qualitative difference between now and 1994, when the World Series was canceled, is the players were seeking to make multiple changes. The owners wanted a salary cap. Now the players don't want to change anything. Just keep everything the way it is. The game is making money. And listen, I went over this 2 weeks ago. Just because you spend the most money doesn't mean you win. Explain the Tampa Bay Rays, the Chicago White Sox, Cleveland Guardians, you get it. Explain the Mets. So whose side are you on? Are you on the owner's side? You want a salary cap? You believe that will really create competitive balance and stability? You really believe it'll create parity and fair competition and economic predictability? Or are you on the player's side? Give player value and market freedom. Let the costs take care of themselves, because it's designed as competitive balance. But listen, Major League Baseball revenues have historically grown faster than player payrolls, and there's not a salary cap, and those data don't lie. Plus, do you really want to restrict a free market? So, there is already strong competitive balance. I'm not buying that argument. So, but I want to hear from the callers, 877-99-FOX. Whose side are you on? Do you want a salary cap? Or do you not want a salary cap? By the way, spoiler alert, I don't think there'll ever be a salary cap. I don't think this will get nearly as ugly as it's going to look like it is, and I think the owners will back down like they always do. They don't really want to kill the golden goose. No one does. But the union's a lot stronger than the players. Check that. The union's a lot stronger than the owners. They always have been, and this is one union that, trust me, if you get into the ring with them, you better pack a lunch. So tell me whose side you are on. All right, I don't know if you watched any of the NFL preseason games today, namely the Bears and the Browns. Man, I got to tell you, I think it's going to be a long year for the Cleveland Browns. That poor Todd Bonken, I saw his face on the sideline. He looked like he had a lit firecracker up the tuchus, and the fuse was halfway down, about to explode. So here's my question for the callers. Who do you think should start a quarterback right now for the Browns that gives them the better chance to win? And I want you to answer this from your perspective. I don't know where you work. I'm sure you've all got great, there's dignity in every profession. I don't care what you do. Okay. Think of the salary you make, the money you make, your annual earnings. You're going to put your paycheck on the line. You tell me, who would you start? Shedeur Sanders or Deshaun Watson? Now, Watson currently holds the advantage, and for me, it's an easy.

0: and they're still trying to force feed a Shador Sanders. Look, I think he's got some aptitude. He deserves a chance. I don't think he's progressed from what I've seen. He takes way too long to get to the rim of the ball, way too long for the plays to develop. When the real bullets start to fly, I don't want my paycheck tied to him. And I really watched him closely today. Watson does have, listen, it's the lesser of two evils. And I don't know why they've completely cast Dylan Gabriel aside. That's a whole conversation for a different day. So Sanders will start next week. But again, this is a nothing more than a, preseason. So tell me who you would start. Your paycheck's on the line. Think about it before you answer. Your paycheck. Watson or Sanders, who would win more games if you had, the decision. Topic number three. This one, I wasn't sure I wanted to go into it, but I think I have to. What's in a number, meaning the number five? Jaden Daniels, who by all accounts until about 10 days ago to me looked like a stellar human being, issued a cease and desist order to LSU, where he won the Heisman, demanding the school stop using his name, image, and likeness, which means his number. He doesn't want his number to be used. Apparently, Chip Kelly promised that recruit that number, number five, and the recruit says, I'm keeping it. That's where the conflict starts. Brian Kelly promised the number. The kid's name is Pickett, and he's a really good player during the recruiting process. Okay, Jaden Daniels is really taking this too far. I'm like, what the hell is going on here? And he says he's hopeful this will be resolved. Dude, drop it tomorrow and it's resolved. No one cares. You got to focus on the Washington Commanders. This is year three. It's a pivotal year. Why have you just destroyed all the goodwill you had at LSU? And they're mocking him now and meaning him. He's got won the Heisman Trophy. And he really shouldn't compare himself to Joe Burrow. Burrow was 15-0. They won a national championship. And as much as I like Jaden Daniels, he lost 7 games in 2 years. Maybe not his fault. I love the guy. But what the hell is he doing? So when you hear the word Jaden Daniels, when you heard what he was doing, just tell me what your impression was. And remember, it's best when we disagree. You may say, damn it, he's within his right. Or what is he doing? So topic number one. Whose side are you on, owners or players? Salary cap, no salary cap. Topic number two, Shador versus Deshaun. Your paycheck's on the line. Who would you start based on what you've seen to win games this year for the Cleveland Browns? And finally, number three, Jaden Daniels. Two words, what's your knee-jerk reaction when you have heard what Jaden Daniels has done this past week? 877-99 on Fox. 877-996-6369. You know the topics. I want to hear from you. Keep it locked. 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It's the Midnight Hour. We are Fox
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15: The Seahawks gave Pro Bowl defensive back Devin Witherspoon a four-year extension worth more than $100 million guaranteed. Dallas won the late exhibition at Seattle 17-7. Minnesota beat the Giants 13-10. Veteran safety Jamal Adams of the Vikings was carted off with a knee injury. And the Rams won at Kansas City 20-12 as first-round quarterback Ty Simpson of L.A. was 21 of 25 passing, 190 yards and two touchdowns. Novak Djokovic lost his second-round tennis match in Cincinnati. Scotty Scheffler leads by two strokes in Memphis. Joey Logano won NASCAR's 400 at Richmond. To baseball, St. Louis a winner at the Cubs 8-4. Cardinals rookie Joshua Baez homered in his first three major league at-bats. Baltimore won in 10 innings at Tampa Bay 4-3. Wins for Toronto and the White Sox. Milwaukee beat the Dodgers 4-1. Texas won 5-3 at the A's. I'm Steve DeSager.
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19: That's right, you heard the man. Bernie Fratto Show keeps rolling right along. My name is Bernie Fratto. We are coming to you live from the Fox Sports Radio compound here in Las Vegas. And yes, it's time for the midnight hour. These are the topics ever so quickly. Phone lines are jammed. We're going to get to all of you. Salary cap versus no salary cap. Owners versus union. Whose side are you on? Really believe it creates parity and fair competition? You want cost control? Whose side are you on? Real simple. All right, your paycheck's on the line. The performance of this quarterback directly involves your paycheck. Deshaun Watson or Shador Sanders? Who are you starting? If you believe you're counting on your paycheck for this guy to win the most games, I make the case for Deshaun Watson for multiple reasons. You may not like that, but it's perhaps the lesser of two evils. I want to hear what you folks have to say. And finally, Jaden Daniels. Just what is your major malfunction, son? Everybody loved you. Now you've pissed off everybody at LSU, and your attention is diverted from the Commanders. A cease and desist order because someone
13: was promised number 5. It's time for the Midnight Hour.
8: It starts right now. The Midnight Hour.
13: All right, the legend continues on the Bernie Frauder Show. We begin with our leadoff fighter tonight, Jim, from the great Commonwealth of Massachusetts. Jim, always good to hear from you. Get us started tonight, buddy.
18: All right, Bernie. Start with, I'm with the owners. Hook, line, and sinker. You know, I just want them to hold fast, hold strong. And, you know, this has all got to stop, you know. And I think the quality of play has gone down. You know, I think once you get that type of money, complacency sets in. It's a long season. You got to show up every day. And I just think there's just too much money involved on that end toward the players. That's all. So I think I'm with the union, hook, line, and sinker. As far
13: you say, wait, you're with the union or with the owners? Because the union...
18: The owners.
13: Okay.
18: The owners.
13: Okay, fair enough.
18: That's all right.
13: Because this is a highly charged issue. Go ahead. Let's go to topic number 2.
18: Deshaun Watson, for the mere fact that, you know, he is a veteran and, you know, it's Shakur is young and he'll get his chance. And in that league, or any football league, you're one play away from retirement, even in practice, you know, the way they hit and stuff like that. And I think the players, you know, look to seniority within their own teams, no matter where you play. You know, seniority is the thing and experience. So, you know, I think it should be Watson, and then if things don't work out, then you go to Shakur.
13: Jim, have you noticed that I think Shador is regressing? His passes float. He doesn't finish them off. He had that sailed interception over the middle. As the game went on, he starts to guide his throws more. It's an observation I've been making. I don't know if you made it or not, but
18: no, you're absolutely right. And you know what you do? You practice more. You don't have to be out there.
13: Something's going on between his ears, I think. You got to step into those throws and snap it off. It takes way too long. Way too long to do everything. Continue on.
18: Yeah. He just grew, and plus he grew up in a shadow that he has to deal with. So, you know, there's a lot there. But I think it should be Deshaun first and then Sanders second. And
13: Jaden Daniels, your thoughts?
18: Oh, what a diva, huh? I mean, I just don't understand him. You know, he's just out there. It's all about him, you know, when it's a team game. And, you know, I don't know where he goes from here. I'm sure all the fellas in the locker room are talking amongst each other and around the league. I mean, that was a bonehead play by him, you know. So that's a scoop there. But can I go off topic for one thing?
13: Bernie? Go ahead, Jim. Go ahead.
18: What is the story with that tomahawk hit in the WNBA with that girl on that breakaway? I mean, Geronimo would have been proud of what happened there. And then that coach or the FIBA say, I didn't see it. If you look at the replay, not the one from up in the stands with the camera, but the camera that's behind the angle that's behind underneath the hoop, she's standing right there on the sideline. And she's saying she didn't see it. And then all everybody can go to hell. I mean, they got so much problem there. They ought to fire that.
13: Well, Jim, there is no simplistic psychological diagnosis for this sham. As you've heard me say multiple times, why not once more? Do not confuse the WNBA as a professional sports league. They're merely an advocacy group, and their players are activists. Go read DeJanae Carrington's tweet after she tomahawked her and then complained about it. And I thought you had to be smart to go to Stanford. I'm missing something, man.
18: Jim, and you know the other thing is, Bernie, like that pot owner that assaulted those two young kids because they had T-shirts.
13: Seattle,
18: Why wasn't she made to sell her ownership? I mean, they made the lady that owned the Reds sell. They made the guy that from the Supersonics sell his team.
13: I just hope Royce White gets drafted. Let's have some real fun here. I mean, listen. The W stands for women's, and this league, by their own admission, can't define what a woman is. Okay, my head's going to explode. Jim, great stuff as always. Always appreciate you. Chris in New Orleans, hey, welcome into the Bernie Frauder Show. How are you?
20: Hey, man, how you doing?
13: Good, sir.
20: Good. So let's go in order, I guess. I'm with the owners. I think that the NBA and the NFL have salary caps and they're much more competitive balance in those leagues. I mean, it's not even close. And as far as Shedeur Sanders, I think he's the third best quarterback on the team. Maybe if he had a different angle for his hat that he wore every day, maybe he might be better. But I think he's regressed, actually. I think you're correct.
13: Yeah, I do too, Chris. I really do.
20: I mean, and I've been watching football for a long time. And he just doesn't – I mean, I'm not saying he doesn't have the ability to make it at some point, but he just isn't. I mean, I think the NFL, when they draft, when they let him slip, they were right. I mean, you know. And as far as Jaden Daniels is concerned, I'm from New Orleans. My father was All-American at LSU. Wow. So I'm a big LSU fan, okay?
13: Oh, wow.
20: And I'm through with Jaden Daniels, okay? I actually bought some – I actually got a jersey made today. It says 2+3. That way I don't have to use the 5. And I think he just made a big mistake there. I mean, it's probably driven by his family to some degree, you know, with the communique that they cease and desist thing. And I just – it's a shame, actually.
13: Hey, real quickly, I won't ask for any names. Who was the coach your father played for at LSU, if I may ask?
20: Bernie Moore.
13: Okay, very good. Well, he played with
20: Tittle and Stevie and Bjorn.
13: That's just fabulous. Love that.
20: He also played in the NFL for 4 years with the Rams. His roommate was Norm Van Brocklin at the Rams.
13: Who still holds the record to this day for most passing yards in one game. Hey, Chris, I don't know if this was your first time calling, but don't be a stranger. I really appreciate your call, okay, pal?
20: Okay, and by the way, okay, I'm going to go, but I'm going to tell you I appreciate you. Your show's great.
13: Well, thank you. Appreciate it. And that will conclude the Mutual Admiration Society. No, great stuff. Appreciate all the first-time callers. Andrew in Bakersfield, the multiple-time caller. We appreciate you, too. What's up, man?
0: Hey, Bernie. I know no one wants to hear me blubber, but you always say the opposite of love is not hate, it's indifference.
13: And that's
0: I'm
13: exactly right.
0: About that. Yeah. And you see, the thing with hate is at least you have some energy. And, you know, it can be thought about, but Saul of Tarsus was a persecutor of Christians until he met Jesus. And then he
13: struck by lightning.
0: So, the first topic...
13: The first topic is, are you on the side of the owners or the players when it comes to a salary cap fight, which is impending?
0: Okay, so real quick, I played for a junior college soccer, and we played Santa Ana College on turf, and it had the recycled rubber tires pieces in it, and it was hot, and the heat was coming up from the ground, and it was terrible. And like you said, when you drag your cleat on the ground, the black rubber things spray up, get all over you.
13: Yeah.
0: Anyways,
13: that's the field at Ford Field. Yep.
0: The first topic, I'm with the players because if a player is asking for too much money, as you said, the free market will control that because if the owners don't want to pay it, then don't pay it. As simple as that.
13: And that was the argument in 1994 when I cut my teeth in radio, Andrew, and baseball was a $1 billion industry then, and it's a $13 billion industry now. So they seem to be doing just fine without a salary cap. Continue on.
0: So topic number two, I didn't see or hear the game, but I would say to the coach of the Browns, sometimes you got to go with your heart. Like in the movie, I can't remember the name of it, but Matt Damon's character says to Robin Williams' character, went to see about a girl.
13: Good Will Hunting.
0: Now, yeah, Good Will Hunting. Great movie. Number three, I'm wondering if you can give some history on do they retire numbers in college normally? And that's all I got, Bernie.
13: Okay, thank you. No, it's not normal unless, of course, you're Shedeur Sanders, the legend Shedeur Sanders. No, it's very rare. And typically you have to do something extraordinary. And they didn't retire Jaden Daniels' number. Maybe he assumed they wouldn't reassign it, but apparently Brian Kelly in the recruiting process promised this Pickett kid he could have 5, and they're living up to the promise. So I'm just a little concerned. Jaden Daniels needs to refocus back on the Commanders because if they could return to the form 2 years ago, you know, that's a potential playoff team. Andre, Massachusetts, welcome back in. Andre, how you doing, buddy?
21: I'm doing good. Very, very, very good, Bernie. I do appreciate the Good Will Hunting reference from the previous caller. That's good. That's a screenplay that was written by Matt Damon and Ben Affleck.
13: I know. Can I tell you something real quick that's kind of nerdy, and you continue on?
21: Yes.
13: I was so enamored with that movie, I took my own Good Will Hunting tour. I went to the 9th Street Tavern and met the owner where their opening scene was. I went to Foley Field where they played baseball. I went to Kenmore Square. Went to the Dunkin' Donuts where you like them apples. To me, still my second favorite movie of all time. Continue on, my friend.
21: Indeed. Very, very, very good film. Shout out to 1997, and that launched those two careers, and they deservingly won an Oscar for Best Original Screenplay. So it's not about blaming society. It's about going out there and getting the job done. They wrote those roles, starred in those roles, and the rest is history. Now, Bernie, let's get to this, okay? I'm 10 toes down with the union. Our last strong, stalwart union, Major League Baseball, which is a forerunner for the last actual Hall of Fame, the Major League Baseball Hall of Fame, where they have adults running it, where they have high standards, and they don't capitulate to the storylines, the narratives, and the participation trophy nonsense that has besieged the NBA and our Hall of Fame. I know we just had the Hall of Fame induction, and everybody, it was a good ceremony, and great, and people are happy, okay, but the NBA has a Hall of Good. It has a Hall of Friends. It doesn't have a Hall of Fame. So in baseball, where their union means business, where they say what they mean and mean what they say, okay, I'm 10 toes down with them. No salary cap. Everybody's printing money, and you can go forward like that. And it should be an example for the other sports leagues to see what's possible. NFL is the weakest union. NBA, right next to them, okay? And Major League Baseball, they get their market value. I did like the point that the other player, caller, made about it is 162 games, and once you sign that billion-dollar deal, you still need to be consistent. But I think most of their players honor their contracts, and then some of their players dog the contracts. In terms of the Browns, I need Deshaun Watson. It has nothing to do with my money, Bernie. Even though I work hard for my money like the rest of your callers, it has to do with the fans in Cleveland who are in line for another moribund season. Okay? They're already in the march for Arch. That's what they're doing. They're marching for Arch Manning or one of these other quarterbacks. They're going to be losing games. We know this. I just want the fans in Cleveland to get somewhat respectable games when they're getting clobbered by the Ravens, clobbered by the Steelers, clobbered by the Bengals, clobbered by the rest of the AFC. I want the games to be, you know what I mean, give me a little bit of Rocky action, you know, get down to the 13th, 14th, you know, round, and then lose. Like, what did Scott Brooks tell the Oklahoma City team when he was a good coach? He said, we're not losing, we're learning how to win. Okay, so that's why I want Deshaun in there, so that these are graceful losses instead of getting mollywopped, blown out of the water, and because if Shador's in there, he's not ready. I'm sorry. You got Dion, the helicopter parent there, all about the show and the circus, so it'll be worse. I want Cleveland to have a little bit of a competitive. Now, last point, Mr. Jaden Daniels. The word is stunad. Stunad! Where is Uncle Junior from The Sopranos? Somebody please talk to this man, okay? He's out of his mind. This is absolutely preposterous, and I'm just going to give you the 2 points. You noted it. You're in the NFC East. Serious business. The Eagles are going to be back in action. The Cowboys paid Dak Prescott all this doggone money. Okay, so you're supposed to be competing in that division. Excuse me. You got real football to play to try to break through and make the playoffs. That's your number one responsibility. Secondly, the reason this is so ridiculous, and I can't even believe he broached the subject, Bernie. It's the NIL era. The players get everything they want. Of course, Brian Kelly promises he can sleep in Jaden Daniels' bed if he wants. He can drive whatever the players want, they get to get them on the campus so that we can compete. Jaden Daniels should understand this intrinsically. The fact that he is drawing this line in the sand, and never mind the fact, are you a dog on Peyton Manning? Are you a Andrew Luck? Are you a Matt Leinart at USC? Since when was he a great college quarterback to start with? He even asked, are you a Joe Montana at Notre Dame? You had the one hot season in Brian Kelly's offense where you got a Heisman, then you parachuted off, had a good rookie season in the NFL, and you haven't been heard from since. So you don't even have the credentials to be making these demands. Never mind it makes no sense in the current structure. Never mind he has serious business with the Washington Commanders to be taken care of. Stunad! Okay.
13: Hey, by the way, Andre, are you a Paisan like me?
21: Bernie, I am not a Paisan, so all due respect.
13: It's all good, because stunad, I'm a WOP, so I can say this. Stunad means you're basically a stupid, foolish person. Stop acting like a stunad. All right, continue on.
21: Exactly.
13: Finish up.
21: Bernie, I love the culture. I'm from New Jersey, so I grew up. I'm not Italian, so I don't. No disrespect.
13: We're going to make, you an honorary Italian tonight. Okay, you broke out the
21: suit. I appreciate it, Bernie. Have a good night.
13: Thanks, Andre. We are off and running. Please be patient. I promise we'll get to all of you. Bear in Tennessee, Kevin in Culver City, Steven in Kansas City, Paul in North Carolina, James in Dallas. You will all be up next when the Midnight Hour continues, and I want to give you all ample airtime. And if we spill past 1 a.m. Pacific, like we often do, so be it. We go overtime. I want to hear from all of you. I'm Bernie Fratto. We're coming to you live from the Las Vegas Fox Sports Radio studios. The Midnight Hour is off and running. Keep it locked. 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
12: All right, back in the Bernie Fratto Show. The midnight hour continues. We waste no time. Back out to the phone lines. We're joined by Bear in Tennessee. Welcome in, Bear.
13: Hey, Brandon, what's going on? Hey, real quick, Brandon, what's your favorite movie?
12: Favorite movie of all time was One Flew Over the Cuckoo's Nest.
13: Ah, that's a pretty good one, Brandon. Just for the record, mine is, and I hope it doesn't see you as a, like you said, as a paisa, but mine is Goodfellas.
12: Oh, absolutely. Love good. Oh, okay. Wonderful. Yeah, all right. Cool, Bear. Good stuff. Let it rip, buddy. What do you think? Oh, it's, yeah. It's one of those movies, if you're flipping through channels and HBO or whatever, and it's on, you stop and watch it for a while, right?
13: Absolutely.
12: What am I, a clown? Am I here to amuse you?
13: I do remember Tommy, man, from Joe Pesci, man, was so scary, you know, you're a little dude. Man, I swear, the way you play that part, man, that man's fair, man.
12: Yeah, he was wackadoo. All right, what are your thoughts, sir, on our topics, Bear?
13: All right, man, look, when it comes to labor disputes, man, I'm always going to side with labor, man, because I just can't see it all the way. I feel like you said, the free market is sad, man. People should be able to get as much money as they can. But to be honest with you, I don't even know if it should be a floor, because, you know, baseball ain't got I don't think they got a lot of players worth enough money to even reach the floor, but definitely not a cap. So I'm
12: fair enough. You know what's interesting is, we're pretty much down the middle on this so far. So yeah, I'm with you, Bear. Let the free market rip, and it seems to have worked well the last 32 years. What are your thoughts? Who would you start? I'm making you the coach of the Browns. You starting Shador or Deshaun?
13: All right, now you were saying you wanted to be based off your paycheck. So if I'm basing off of my paycheck, I got to go with Watson. Because I feel like you're probably... Sir?
12: Yeah, go ahead, pal. You got the floor.
13: Okay. I feel like he gives me the best chance to win, like you said. But I tell you what, Brandon, I don't think this Shador thing will ever end with his sycophants, man, until you get it out there and people see a large enough sample size and see that this guy just ain't it, or maybe he would be, but it just ain't gonna never end.
12: We're still a little early into the game. He will get more chances, but if he's going to ramp it up, now would be the time. So he's gonna start. He's gonna start the preseason game next week. Bear, what are your thoughts? I was a big Jaden Daniels fan. It's kind of a head scratcher doing what he's doing, but what are your thoughts?
13: I just really don't understand it's gotta be more to it, man. Unless he just don't lost his ever loving mind to go that far to bring that relationship to just go total nuclear over a number. This is baffling to me, man. I just don't see how.
12: I think him and his family believed that the number would be preserved because he was a Heisman Trophy winner. And I think this took them by surprise. Fair. But the reaction when he's getting ready for a season, that's the part that takes me by surprise.
13: Yeah, right. He should be, like you said, he should be focused on the Commanders, man. That's the last season he had. He just needs to put his man somewhere else. I mean, you know, he probably got a potential for a big contract coming up in the next couple of years or something.
12: Right.
13: He really ain't on the right stuff.
12: You saw what he did in Detroit.
13: Thanks for taking my call, buddy.
12: Always, Bear. Appreciate your enthusiasm. Thank you so much. Kevin, welcome in. Kevin from Culver City, California. Welcome in, Kevin.
0: Toronto, what's going on, man?
12: Welcome into my show. How are you?
0: They used to call him Spitshine Tommy. He had his shoes looking like mares. You feel
12: go get your shine box, kid.
0: You feeling strong? I don't sign shoes no more. I don't think they so told you that. great line. Great scene, man.
12: It was.
0: The best. Hey, the baseball will never have a salary cap.
12: Agreed.
0: Never. You saw Bryce Harper. It's a different game. Baseball's always been that way. They don't need a salary cap. It works fine. And the players won't go for it. They will lock out a whole season on a salary cap. They are not coming on that. They're not coming to the bargaining table for that. No way, no how. It's not going to happen. They won't have a salary
12: cap. You don't know how right you are. I lived it in 94. They're dead serious. They will never take a salary cap.
0: Won't do it. Won't happen.
12: So you bottom line is you agree there really doesn't need to be one. Fair?
0: There doesn't need to be one. The sport doesn't need it at all. No.
12: All right, my friend, your paycheck's on the line. You starting Shador or Deshaun?
0: This isn't even a question. It's Deshaun Watson. They're not even in the same stratosphere. I mean, one guy is a Pro Bowler, knows how to play quarterback. The offense looks way better with him. And the other guy, you know, is trying to make the roster. It's not close. Deshaun Watson is a way better quarterback. I'm putting my paycheck, I'm putting 10 paychecks on the line with Deshaun Watson over Shador Sanders.
12: I have to agree with you. Given the limits of my question, you have to. And I thought Deshaun Watson showed some flashes today because he's got the awareness and the experience and the poise when the bullets start to fly. Shador looked very tentative to me. You really did.
0: You gotta get the ball out quick. Shador thinks too long. He takes too long to throw the ball. That's the NFL right there. The ball's gotta come out quick. You saw Mendoza. You saw Simpson. That ball's gotta come out quick. You can't be holding the
12: ball. 100%. Two good comparisons, and they're just cutting their teeth. All right. Finally, Jaden Daniels. You heard what happened. What are your thoughts?
0: Word of the day. Word of that is ego. Look, the guy probably was promised, hey, we're gonna keep this number. We're not gonna give it up. He won the Heisman Trophy. He's thinking about, you know, I want to be the only guy, the only five at LSU. It's all ego. And I got to get something in real quick with you on this WNBA thing. Look, it's not like they're LeBron James and Kevin Durant and Joel Embiid are playing in the WNBA. I just think they're talking about women who are born as women who identify as guys. They need to come out and say what they're trying to get done with this thing before it gets out of control. But there's going to be no NBA players. Anthony Edwards or Luka Doncic is not playing in the WNBA. And the Lakers sell? Let me tell you something. That was a forced sale. There's no way you sell a team like that in 3 days. You don't wait for bidders from other owners. That was a forced sale.
12: Yeah, I don't know if you heard my opening commentary. You heard my opening commentary, Kevin? I think we're on the same page there. And I think more information will come out.
0: Absolutely.
12: But this, in 72 hours, a transaction of this magnitude. Hey, great stuff. Appreciate your enthusiasm in that, Kevin. James, welcome in. James in Dallas, how are you?
2: Doing good, Bernie. How are you doing?
12: Good, sir.
2: Good deal. What were your questions again, man?
12: Start with topic number one. Owners versus the union. The salary cap fight will begin. It's already begun. Whose side are you on?
2: I'm with the players. You know, free market, that's the best thing. But, you know, they're all making money. Why can't you just, you know, play nice and get it done and go to work? You know what I mean? That's what I do every day.
12: Well, in a perfect world, that would be the case. But you got powerful men who used to get in their way. So, all right, topic number two, Shador versus Deshaun. Who are you starting? Your paycheck's on the line.
2: Well, Deshaun Watson, but I think he's washed up and all his past. I don't think he deserves to be in the NFL in any way. You know, all the stuff that he's done in his past. So I wouldn't bet on either one of them.
12: Well, I get that, and that's exactly why I asked the question, because if you're forced to pick one and your paycheck's on the line, at least one of them.
2: Watson,
12: yeah, fair. Yeah. You listen, your other premises, I certainly understand what you're saying. All right, Jaden Daniels, I heard the news there. What was your knee-jerk reaction to that?
2: Man, he only went to school at LSU for 1 year, you know, and they have so many traditions at LSU that, you know, he just makes himself look bad trying to do this. You know, all the numbers retired. I'm a Cowboy fan. Cowboys don't retire numbers, but how many number 12s have you seen out on the football field from Roger Staubach?
12: That's fair. All right, thanks a lot, man. Appreciate it, James. And, by the way, you know, it makes me start to wonder if Jaden Daniels' exit from Arizona State might have not been as pretty as we thought. Who knows? Paul in North Carolina, welcome in. How are you?
8: Hey, Bernie. Good to be on with you again, man. How are you doing this evening?
12: Good, sir. Go ahead.
8: Good. Hey, Bernie, real quick. You're talking about Goodwill Hunting. Listen, Robin Williams died this week, 14 years ago. Just a reminder, you struggle with mental health, man. Get help.
12: Fair.
8: A lot of people this time of night might be out there struggling, and if you are one of those men, in honor of this great man, reach out, get help. Listen, as far as the salary cap, this whole empire of sports, media, hotels around there, are all these other enterprises going to cap their earnings? Of course not. So if you're not going to cap everybody else, why would you cap the players? This does not protect. The salary cap was going to protect anything. Why did the New York Jets are terrible every year?
12: Well, exactly. You that's the perfect listen. You just nailed it. And therein lies the fortune cookie wisdom that a hard salary cap might create more parity and fair competition. I'm not buying it. Continue on.
8: No, what it does, Bernie, and this I'm a Mets fan. What it does is it protects owners like Steve Cohen from making terrible decisions. It forgives incompetent decisions. And a couple of callers ago said that the other leagues are more competitive. I disagree. The NBA hasn't had a repeat winner in how many years? This is like, it's because of the salary cap. Dynasties are good for sports. Having a villain and have something to shoot for is
12: make a good decision,
8: then go do it. And versus the Mets, like, it's not about money, it's about competency. The next question, Bernie, was...
12: Your paycheck's on the line, you're going to start your door, or you're going to start... Yeah.
8: Bernie, listen, I appreciate you and every caller and every opinion out there. None of our opinions matter. It's the other 51 men in that locker room that aren't rooting, that don't have a rooting interest. It's the ones that are putting their life on the line, literally, every game, and their family's well-being and their future and their safety. It's whoever's going to give these guys the best chance to win that's going to satisfy. satisfy the men in that locker room, and we can go who that is. Whoever that answer is, that's the answer to the question. Our opinion doesn't matter.
12: All right, let's just move on then. Let's go to Jaden Daniels, though. I'm sure you got some interesting thoughts on that.
8: Bernie, I challenge everybody to dig into this topic. The subject is not the number five jersey. This started when Jaden Daniels, and listen, I'm in North Carolina, I'm in SEC country, I'm a University of Georgia graduate, I'm the full, I like the most SEC guy. This started when Jaden Daniels came out of LSU. LSU had agreed that after a certain period of time, all of his name, image, and likeness was going to be gone from the university, recruiting, pictures, like whatever. And they violated that contract. They're still using it, and he wants that to end, and part of that was the number five jersey. This is a much larger thing. You know, we as fans, we don't want to think of these things as transactional, but it's now a transactional thing. He came with a contract that said, after this amount of time, that if you're not going to pay me, you no longer use my name, image, or likeness, and LSU has not lived up to that. And that's why Jaden Daniels, and let's be clear, we haven't heard from Jaden Daniels. So there's a letter from his family that went public. We don't know how, and this, I agree with you. I think this is a terrible thing. It's a terrible look. We haven't heard from Jaden Daniels. I don't think Jaden Daniels is on this. He's in the locker room getting ready for the season. I hope it works out, because if it doesn't, it's going to be a huge story to get up on the stage. But it's a much bigger story than just the number five jersey. I challenge everybody. Like, if you read that letter, the cease and desist letter, the number five is never mentioned in the letter to LSU. It's about his name, image, and likeness. He had an agreement when he got out of school that they didn't live up, that LSU did not live up to. And that's why Jaden Daniels went after it. When the number five thing got out, it blew up. It was not about the number five jersey. Challenge all of your listeners to go do some homework. That's really what's happened.
12: All right, fair enough, Paul. We will continue to follow that, and I'm glad for the dissenting opinion. Good stuff. Good stuff. We'll continue to follow that. Ladies and gentlemen, boys and girls, let's welcome in the man, the myth, the legend, Manuel from Gardena. How you been, Manuel?
11: Bernie Bird, I just want to celebrate. How the hell are you, my man?
12: Doing wonderful. You? Sound effects, is that the commode?
11: Oh, no, man. You know what? Just working. You know how it is. Multitasking, but I'm ready. I'm ready, baby.
12: All right, let's start with topic number one. Salary cap, yay or nay?
11: I say nay unless the owners are going to open the books. If they're going to open the books,
12: they'll never do that.
11: Yeah, let's do it. But we all know that they're not going to do it. They're in the black. They've been in the black forever. And I just think they need to be wiser with their spending, to be honest.
12: Oh, no question. No question.
11: I mean, these 10-year contracts are stupid. I don't care what nobody says. They don't make any sense. And that's on the owners, because they don't have to sign them.
12: Well, and this was an argument back in 94, and it's the more things change, the more they stay the same. All right, your paycheck's on the line, Manuel. Who you start, Shador or Deshaun?
11: If it's my paycheck, I'm going Montgomery Brewster. None of the above. I'm going to the scrap heap or something, man. These guys are terrible, you know. But, I mean, yeah, I know that's not the answer you want, Bernie. So I'll take Deshaun Massage Watson.
12: Oh, God, this is movie night tonight. We got Brewster's Millions. I love it. I'm sorry. Continue on. Go.
11: I just think that the Browns are in a no-win situation. And that dude, the Flying J guy or whatever, he really needs to reevaluate what the hell he's doing in Cleveland, too.
12: Well, listen, I feel bad for Todd Monken. He walked into a funeral home there, basically, with that quarterback room. Although, I think they're giving Dylan Gabriel a short shrift. I'm sorry. The man started 35 games at a high level. Yeah, it's a conversation from a different day. Finally, Jaden Daniels, your thoughts on what he did when he found out number five was issued.
11: Ah, man, you know, I don't even follow college no more. It's become such a joke. I mean, ever since, you know, when they retired the jersey of the Sanders kid and Hunter after one season, I mean, I don't know. It's just a joke for me, Bernie. I can't get with it, man. So, really, I don't care what Jaden Daniels says or thinks. NC2A is a joke.
12: Manuel, you take care. Enjoy your Sunday, my friend. All right, the Midnight Hour is going to continue. Up next will be Chance in Alabama, and then Martin in Orange. Still time to get in. If you get in before 1, we will take your call, and I want to give everybody ample airtime. So we may spill past the top of the hour. I'm Bernie Fratto. We're coming to you live from the Las Vegas Fox Sports Radio studios. The Midnight Hour continues. Keep it locked. 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
12: We're back in the Bernie Frano Show. The midnight hour continues. Chance in Alabama, you are up next. 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
16: And first topic is the baseball topic.
12: Yes.
16: I watched baseball when my dad was, when I was a little kid with my dad, probably till I was about seven. And I can't stand it personally now. But maybe I would get back in it if there was a salary cap and there was you know, more, what's the word? You know, if there's different teams competing, like one year it's the Pittsburgh Pirates, or, you know, whatever. I do not find it competitive. I'm tired of the same old, same old. So, yeah, I guess I'm on the owner side.
12: Okay, fair enough.
16: Players think.
12: And part of that might be the Pittsburgh's inability, although you got this kid, Seth Hernandez, coming up, and you got Paul Skenes, but duly noted. I hear you. Moving on to, you're going to decide the quarterback, Shador or Deshaun, your paychecks on the line. Who do you like?
16: Yeah, if I'm Cleveland, I'm done with Deshaun. They should have never signed him to begin with. You got to find out what you have in Shador. And you give him, what, 4, 5, 6 games?
12: So if your paychecks on the line, you don't care, give a damn if you lose games as long as you find out whether Shador can play. And if that's your prerogative, my friend, I respect it.
16: Because here's what happens. It's a win-win situation. If Shador is great, you're awesome, man. You got a franchise quarterback. If he stinks, you're going to be in the bottom of the draft, and you can get a franchise quarterback next year. It's a win-win, man.
12: Fair enough. Diversity of opinions. I love it. All right, moving on. Tell me what your thoughts are on Jaden Daniels.
16: I don't know what his deal is. Does he think he's like the GOAT of college football?
12: I don't know.
16: Joe Burrow's number is not retired. Trevor Lawrence's number is not retired. I could keep going down the list. He wasn't even there that long. He had one really good year. He did not win a natty. Dude, get over yourself. You are not that. You're not even the – I don't even know if I'd say he's a top – yeah, he's probably top 3 LSU quarterback, but my God, dude. You are not LSU Tiger personified. I don't get it, man.
12: I know that Tiger Nation has turned on him a little bit. Hey, good stuff, Chance. Good opinions. I appreciate your thought. A little different, but that's what we like here. Martin in Orange, California, the legendary Martin. Hello, Martin.
28: Bernie, greetings and salutations. And before I start in, I just want to go with this whole Robin Williams. And one of my favorite movies is Adrian Cronauer, when he would say, "Good morning, Vietnam!"
12: You know, Good Morning, Vietnam, that came out in 83. I mean, my God. Remember Dan the Man Levitan?
28: Man Levitan!
12: He would take
28: a great movie.
12: You know, it really was a – yeah, I need to rewatch that. That scene where he's teaching those Vietnamese kids English, He goes, all right, Mr. Stamia, I'm waiting to die.
28: I know.

0: they're risking their health, their injuries, and they don't get guaranteed contracts. Baseball, I understand what you're saying. You don't want a salary cap. But baseball fans, listen up. Nobody likes your sports except you. Baseball is the worst sport out there. Baseball players, if they don't agree to a salary cap, there will be no season. And remember what happened last time. It took two freaks of nature shooting CCs up their arm to get a home run derby going.
1: You're not wrong.
0: Interested again.
1: I hope to God it doesn't come to that. I'm not convinced it will yet, but it's not a zero. All right, second topic, my friend. Who are you starting, Shador or Deshaun?
0: Bernie, I'm like with my man Manuel. I wouldn't start either of them.
1: Well, you have to. Your paycheck's out. I gotta start one of them.
0: Yeah, but let's go with this one, then. I'm starting Watson.
1: All right, let's move on then, because I know, it's pick your poison. All right, Jaden Daniels, I'm waiting for your thoughts on this. I bet you got a banger.
0: This is just the most ridiculous topic ever. When they were talking about this, I was like, who? Because I totally forgot the guy was still in the NFL. I'm like, he plays for this obscure team. Obviously, he's not even concentrated on the season. The first thing I thought was, he knows he's not an NFL player. He knows his jersey will never get retired at this level, so he has to protect it at that level.
1: Martin, I love your calls, man. Darn it. I'll tell you what, Martin. I'll let you finish your thought. We're coming up against it. We've got you, we've got Lou in Georgia, we've got Rob in Indiana. We're going to push it till after the top of the hour. Martin, I cut you off half sentence. I don't like doing that. If you want to hang on to after the top of the hour, I'll let you finish your thoughts on Jaden Daniels. I don't know if he is thinking that far ahead. I just think he had this delusional grandeur about NIL, and I understand that his family's spearheading this, but he can stop it anytime he wants. So, Martin, let's continue with you and the other callers after the top of the hour. Keep it locked. 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
1: Dad, guess what?
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2: That's great. You're going to be a wonderful mom. And I can't wait to be a grandpa. Not too long ago, moments like this with my daughter would have been a challenge. It was a long road for me to find myself again after Vietnam. I struggled to connect with almost everyone and preferred being alone. It was my neighbor Jim, another Vietnam veteran, who finally convinced me that I could still connect with my family and find that fulfilling life I'd lost. In fact, I called Jim first with the news about my granddaughter, Lizzie. Hey, Jim, I'm going to be a grandfather.
3: Congratulations, Dave.
2: Hey, let's get together and celebrate.
3: Well, as long as you're not grilling.
2: My pride was my armor, but I didn't know it then. I couldn't put it into words. I was sad, I was scared, I felt alone. I didn't know how to reach out, so I hid behind anger and silence. But then I decided to listen to Jim, and I went for help down at the VA. If I can take that first step after almost 50 years, I know other veterans can too. Visit maketheconnection.net to find out more.
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10: Baseball history Saturday for St. Louis Cardinals rookie Joshua Baez. He homered in his first three major league at bats. St. Louis beat the Cubs 8-4 in Chicago. The White Sox won again 4-2 at Detroit. Toronto and Cleveland with victories. Baltimore won in 10 innings at Tampa Bay. Milwaukee beat the Dodgers in L.A. 4-1. Winner Jacob Mizorowski now 12-5. Boston's Sonny Gray 15-3 this season after the Red Sox 4-0 win at Pittsburgh. Texas took the late game 5-3 at the A's. Among the seven NFL preseason games, Minnesota won at the Giants 13-10, but veteran safety Jamal Adams of the Vikings was carted off with a knee injury. Dallas took the late game at Seattle 17-7. The Seahawks gave Pro Bowl defensive back Devin Witherspoon a 4-year extension. NASCAR win at Richmond for Joey Logano. Novak Djokovic lost his second rounder in Cincinnati. I'm Steve DeSager.
11: It's main event time.
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14: All right, the Bernie Fratto Show continues on Fox Sports Radio, and so does the Midnight Hour as we go into overtime. I'm going to bring Martin from Orange back in a second, but just to give this some texture, basically, Jaden Daniels had his legal team send a letter, a cease and desist letter to LSU, because he believes, well, apparently there was a contract that his name, image, and likeness expires 180 days after his final college game, which was played in November of 2023. It's complicated because Brian Kelly, the former coach, promised the number to a recruit by the name of DJ Pickett. Lane Kiffin felt he had to honor the promise. therein lies the conundrum we have here. Martin, and your theory is Jane Daniels has taken a position on this because he doesn't think he'll ever have this opportunity in the NFL. Continue
13: I think he has to protect what he did in college. And then the more I thought about it on the break, Brene, I go, I may be too rough on the guy because I hear his mom is meaner than Alex Iverson. And he may have trouble breaking the apron strings on this thing. It could be his mom pushing this thing. But I know one thing, Bernie. Actually, two things. I would rather retire the Karate Kid Jaden Smith's number than Jaden Daniels. And my demons, Bernie, are found at the bottom of an alcohol bottle, so I don't touch the stuff. But I swear, I'd rather retire a bottle of Jack Daniels than Jaden Daniels' number. Number 7, not number 5. Thank you, Bernie. I love you. I'm out.
14: The comedic stylings of Martin and Orange, who never fails to disappoint. I believe Martin, a wise man, once said, I'd rather have a bottle in front of me than a frontal lobotomy. But I digress. Lou and Georgie, you've got the patience of a saint. Welcome in. You're up next on the Bernie Fratto Show with the Midnight Hour Overtime.
15: Hey, Bernie, good to be back on with you again. How are you doing?
14: Good, thank you, sir.
15: Good. Bernie, all of your topics are always super interesting. We always answer these questions from the fan perspective. Put yourself in your situation, whatever job you have, and transpose these situations. Nobody in America wants to work somewhere where their wages are limited. If the salary cap is implemented, ticket prices are not going down. Beer prices are not going down. The owners are making more money. Players are making less money. The only time we accept that to be okay as a fan is in sports. Every other area in our life, we would not be okay with this. Like, this is not, like, if you want, like, baseball is, I'm sorry, Martin, he's not correct. Baseball is at an all-time high right now in terms of all of the numbers internationally, nationally. Like, it is hot with all of the things that's happened. No, this does not. It penalizes the players while rewarding the owners, and we've got to take a look at it from whatever job you have, look at it from your standpoint and not...
14: Well, you're not wrong. You're not wrong when you cap someone's wages. It didn't work in 94. In 32 years since, I think the players' position's been borne out. But to the larger point, Lou, it's not going to accomplish what I think the owners imply that it will, to create more parity. I'm not buying it. Continue on. You got the floor.
15: No, because if that was the case, then every team would be 500, right? Like, it's not. Like the caller a while ago said, this it forgives stupid decisions and it penalizes the smart ones. It's asinine.
14: We're in agreement. All right, who are you starting, Shador or Deshaun?
15: Bernie, has this Deshaun Watson thing just not stood over the Cleveland Browns for years since all of this happened in the suspension?
14: Well, sure, but if that's their problem. We got to deal with the here and now and the reality of it. 100%.
15: So if you've let this stick around for absolutely nothing, what the hell were you doing? Why didn't you let him go years ago? You kept him around this long. Start
14: $230 million guaranteed, buddy. Sure, they don't want to eat that money.
15: Well, then what's the debate? Like, you're keeping him around. You could have cut him. You're still going to pay the money. Like,
14: given that statement, there is no debate. You start Deshaun, I guess.
15: And Bernie, let me challenge you with this. Let's say you start Deshaun, or let you start Sanders, and he struggles. Imagine the national debate that's going to happen if you replace Sanders with Deshaun Watson. If you start Watson now, and you say, hey, he struggles, get him out, and then you put Sanders in, you look like the hero, or Deshaun Watson plays well, and this is America, and if you're winning games, we don't care what the hell you did.
14: No, that's very true, too, yeah.
15: No.
14: All right, finally, Jaden Daniels, your thoughts on his actions.
15: Bernie, this is going to be ridiculous, but I'm going to try to dumb it down to, like, real life of what your listeners are doing. Let's say you sell a house, and you say, hey, for the first 60 days, we're going to cover the Internet. And then 90 days later, you're still, like... The new neighbor is still using your free internet. You're not going to go pay with it. This is what happened to Jaden Daniels. The caller a couple seconds ago or a couple callers ago mentioned it. This is as much. Why is nobody questioning? Why in the hell did Coach Brian Kelly promise a kid a number? Why are we just? That's not even an issue. Why is Jaden Daniels the bad guy when he was told no one's going to have his number? They went back on that. Why is nobody criticizing? Again, we're attacking the player. This is asinine because it's a millionaire levels problem. Like, it got out. But this is just as petty as you and your neighbor having a spat, or a former employee having a spat over something stupid. This just gets out because it's on this huge level. But LSU violated a contract, Bernie. Go, like a couple of callers ago, he said it. Go research it. Like this is not about the number.
14: No, you're not wrong. You're factually correct. You factually are correct.
15: Thank you, Bernie.
14: All right, no, that's undeniable. This is a mess. This is a mess. And you got big egos involved, and I don't know what the solution is. Rob in Indiana, you'll have the last word tonight. Thanks for your patience hanging on. Go ahead and tackle all the topics, Rob.
16: Rob from Indiana, back for week two, preaching from the pulpit.
14: Okay, welcome in.
16: Well, I was calling on the first thing, when it comes to the owners. Everybody's talking about how bad baseball is, but yet, if you look around, every stadium is full. You've got minor league stadiums that are full. You've got three networks that are now covering baseball. I remember for the longest time you had ESPN and that's it. You've now got them on TV. You've got local TV covering baseball games. And so what if the owners have to only own one Learjet over two, and they can only have one vacation house, and it's not in the Alps but somewhere in Cancun or something. So I'm not whining for the owners. I'm sorry. I'm a union guy. I'm a union guy's time all the time.
14: Okay, I'm with you. And I think in this particular case, it doesn't serve any fruitful purpose to change a system that's clearly working. You said it right at the top, Rob. Stadiums are packed. Revenues are high. TV ratings are incredible. The game is popular. They're making money. Why mess with the Golden Goose craziness? All right, part two. Who are you starting, Shador or Deshaun?
16: Well, Shador has got the ghost of his moronic daddy in his head. Watson's got dreams grandeur. I'd get rid of both of them. I'd go to Soup Kitchen and look at the lines for Josh Rosen and offer him a guaranteed $30,000.
14: Oh, no way. He really sucked. You must be a UCLA fan, my friend.
16: No, I'm not really a UCLA fan. He's just the worst one I could find. I remember him talking on the night he wasn't picked to, like, whatever.
14: Yeah, I talked about this last week on my show. He was picked ninth overall. He was hell-bent to show those other eight owners how much they screwed up.
16: And nobody kept him for more than a year.
14: He sucked out loud. I mean, unless you were raised by a homeschooled by a day drinker, you can't possibly think Josh Rosen would. Anyway, so you don't want to start either one. I'm not going to believe. Fine, we'll just move on. Jaden Daniels, right. Give me your thoughts. This truly is
16: Daniels.
14: A highly. Yeah.
16: When the Commanders picked him as their starting quarterback, I'm thinking, who the hell is Jaden Daniels? And I keep up with college football. I guess I didn't even pay attention to who won that year, the Heisman Trophy winner. I definitely don't pay attention to LSU, but he's a whiny little bastard, what he is. And it reminds me of, do you remember the old comic strip, Tank McLaren?
14: Tank McNamara.
16: McNamara, that's it.
14: Yes.
16: And they were showing on there where Tank was on TV talking about retiring numbers, and then they showed the back of the baseball players. They all had triple-digit numbers. And I'm thinking, who cares if your number's retired? I don't care. Number five. I wore 55 in high school. Am I in trouble now, too? So I just think it's ridiculous.
14: I wore number 40. I haven't checked if they retired my number or not. I didn't win the Heisman Trophy, so.
16: Yeah. I was going to say, my old high school retired their football stadium or their football team because of all the hazing and crap. So
14: the things
16: are over. Yeah.
14: Oh, that's not good.
16: What
14: part of Indiana you live in, Rob?
16: Well, I'm originally from Mackey. I live in Evansville.
14: Oh, the home of Don Mattingly.
16: Yep, Don Mattingly and Don Greasy.
14: Yeah, all right, good stuff. Appreciate your call. Good stuff tonight. I want to thank all the callers. This might have been one of my favorite. Well, that's like picking out your favorite noodle in a plate of spaghetti. But there was something about tonight's topics, the people you could really hear a little extra verve in their voice. Pretty much down the middle on salary cap or no salary cap. The Shador versus Watson debate, I think people are just disgusted with the whole thing. It's like, you know, picking your poison, really, because neither one of them are going to lead Cleveland to any kind of winning record. I mean, it just isn't in the cards. If you can't see that, then I don't know what to say. Barring a miracle, I mean, okay, I'll give it 1%. You never say never. Hell, Bob Uecker once hit a home run off Sandy Koufax. And finally, the Jaden Daniels. And again, I think the optics of the Jaden Daniels situation, going public with the angst, getting ready to start a season for the Washington Commanders. So where's your focus? However, if we're being fair and objective, and Paul started this down this road, Paul from North Carolina, listen, there's a contract involved here. And the family feels, quote, profoundly disrespected. They honestly believe the number would be protected and it would be honored as part of his legacy. And apparently, listen, I'm a law student. In a contract, you have offer, acceptance, and consideration. We offer you money. You wear number 5, consideration. It's going to continue to be honored. According to the contract, LSU cannot profit from NIL with Jaden Daniels' name, and they consider the number 5 jersey to be the flashpoint. Okay, I have a little bit of an issue with that, because how in the hell is LSU profiting from the number 5 when I don't think you could pull 10 people off the street tomorrow and, you know, make the nexus between the fact that Jaden Daniels wore number 5 3 years ago at LSU, won the Heisman, but he's gone, and now it's given to a sophomore defensive back. And that sophomore defensive back wearing number 5 is supposed to be, you know, using Jaden Daniels' likeness? I don't think anybody remembers he wore number 5. But again, I'm just a guy talking on the radio here, giving my 2 cents. Once again, thanks to all the callers. You were simply outstanding. Be sure to subscribe to the Fox Sports Radio YouTube channel. 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And don't stop there. Hit that thumbs up icon and comment away. 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Coming up, by the way, top bottom of the hour, we'll have Brandon's fantasy files. And man, it's, you know, starting to get real now. I know my son's fantasy draft is next Saturday. And probably a little too early for some of them, but it's that time now. It's very much that time. By the way, I teased this at the top of the show in my opening commentary. I wanted to get to Aaron Donald, and I have some thoughts about that Ram fans may not like. By the way, I had to reference Josh Baez. He's played one game in the major leagues and hit 3 home runs. To give that some perspective, and this comes from our good buddy Dr. Doug, what if I told you that Rafael Palmeiro, who had 569 home runs in his career, he never hit 3 home runs in a game. David Ortiz, 541 home runs, Hall of Famer in his career, never hit 3 in a game. Gary Sheffield, 509 home runs, never hit 3 in a game. Mike Trout, current, 424 home runs, never hit 3 home runs in a game. Josh Baez, he's played one game, and he hit 3 home runs. The accolades just continue. Coming up, I'm going to tell you why. If, as they said in old school earmuffs, if you are hoping Aaron Donald is coming back, I'm going to give an opinion. The operative word is opinion on why I don't think, when push comes to shove, Aaron Donald is coming out of retirement. I'm Bernie Friday. We're coming to you live from Las Vegas Fox Sports Radio Studios. Don't go away. 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
24: 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The Odd Couple with Rob Parker and Kelvin Washington. 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

0: We're back at the Bernie Frato Show, Fox Sports Radio. We have Brandon's fantasy files at the bottom of the hour, but I want to pay off the Aaron Donald tease. Because based on my observations, deductive reasoning, some people I've talked to, and just a general opinion, which I think is an informed opinion, you'll notice Aaron Donald is really taking his time through what I consider to be a very heady internal evaluation process. He wants to make sure his body can still perform consistently at a dominant, high elite level. And I know there's heavy speculation. People think he's going to come back. But there are other issues here. I don't think he's going to come back. He wants to be assured that he can play at the same level, not a diminished level. And his legacy as a three-time Defensive Player of the Year and a first ballot Hall of Famer is etched in cement. Okay, there's nothing he can do to screw that up, I don't think, or improve upon it. But he wants to be 100% certain he can perform at his standard. He's 35, hadn't played in 3 years. The risk of a down year and the optics of not being the same untouchable player after sitting out two seasons could, in theory, but for some, chip away at his career and the almost mysticism of his legend. He saved the Rams in the Super Bowl. I also think there could be a burnout factor and contentment factor that maybe has not been published enough, okay? When Donald retired following the 2023 season, he explicitly stated he was, quote, full. He was satisfied with what he achieved in football. And part of his initial retirement was fueled by the fact that this dude faced a constant double and sometimes triple team throughout his career. For 10 years. If that doesn't wipe you out physically, it'll certainly wipe you out mentally. Even though the Rams trading for Myles Garrett, which would probably mean Donald would not have to face double teams anymore, waking up and having the genuine hunger and desire to play and go through the rigors of a 6-month season and maybe chase another ring, I don't know. Is that going to override what benefit he may get out of this? I don't think he's coming back. Now, we also know that Donald's kept himself in great shape. He works out a lot. He worked out recently with Braden Fiske. And anybody will tell you, training in a gym is totally different from getting on an NFL field and playing against trained assassins. And, even Sean McVay has, I think, spoken to the fact that Donald has to evaluate whether his 35-year-old body can handle the cumulative punishment, back-to-back-to-back days in practices, back-to-back days of grueling football activity, followed by the game, followed by travel. Training camp still has 3 weeks left. And so it's not just, come on, play a game like it's, Sunday in the park with your friends. No. This is a serious business. Now, there's another thing to consider here. I believe in order to make this happen, and I don't know why this hasn't been reported more fervently, that there would have to be some contract restructuring and there have to be some finances to be dealt with. When Aaron Donald retired, he had a 3-year deal and it basically, went to rest. 1 year and $30 million remaining on it. If he unretires, see, that contract automatically reactivates. So both Aaron Donald and the Rams would have to completely renegotiate a restructured pay format and team cap structure to make the 2026 season work financially. Now you've created a complex logistical hurdle before he can even step back into the field for a game. So, will he be willing to play for less than $30 million or defer pay? We don't know any of this. I realize the Rams are highly favored contenders. They don't need to really force this decision. They don't really need Aaron Donald to come out of retirement to reach their ceiling, I think. Their defensive line is actually fairly well set. And Donald is currently on the reserve retired list. He has until Tuesday after week 13 to file for official reinstatement. Okay. However, as the clock ticks and the regular season starts 3 weeks from next Wednesday, the regular season, and the sports analysts and people in the know point out that the longer you go without a decision, I think it's going to turn into a permanent no. So, will Aaron Donald come back? Will he, you know, it's one thing to talk about it, one thing to get excited about it, one thing to, you know, have it manifest itself. But I think, again, when you look at the time constraints, you look at the burnout and physical toll he's had in his career, there's serious uncertainty here that, you know, as a 35-year-old who's been out of the game for 3 years, his intense training, does it translate to actual on-field dominance? Does it? How do we know, right? So I think the truth of the matter is, even though this all sounds good, and I think it looks cool, and people would be curious to see what this looks like, you're stacking this team. Concerns, I think, over preserving his legacy, which is elite. I think the physical toll of returning after a two-year retirement. And again, I can't emphasize this enough. There are complex contract issues that would need to be dealt with. I'm waiting for the media to report that. Maybe they haven't. I missed it. Or maybe they haven't. But I'll tell you who reports stuff. And by the way, you can't, I don't think, I know of no fantasy league where you can draft Aaron Donald. So, without further ado, let's go to our guy, Brandon Deutsch, and the Fantasy Files.
1: 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What's that? Fantasy Files with Brandon Deutsch. Your go-to fantasy football segment.
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3: Welcome to Fantasy Files on the Bernie Fratto Show, where we will be discussing another mock draft today. But first, I wanted to give you guys my sleepers, because I love you guys so much. And I had to do it because you guys need to know this before you go drafting, because we're going to be drafting Kobe Lane. I have to start. I mean, he got a touchdown in the preseason game last night. This is a guy that I believe is really, really talented. I've watched him at USC for years, and a guy that can be Lamar Jackson's wide receiver 3 right away. And I believe that with Isaiah Likely going to the Giants, this is a guy who's going in the late 170s, 180s, that he can just be a touchdown machine, get 8 touchdowns and 700, 800 yards right away as a rookie, even in a run-heavy offense. Next, I think we have to go with Jaden Blue. Jaden Blue is another guy I love. Obviously, another guy that I'm highlighting that had a really good preseason game last night. A dude that's going 206th average draft position, but somebody that could split with Javonte Williams. And if Javonte gets hurt, he's a great handcuff to have. Another guy is Keaton Mitchell, another running back that's a handcuff. Amarian Hampton is incredible. You guys have heard me talk about Amarian Hampton for weeks. I love that guy. I think he's a first-round pick. I rated him as the 7th best player in fantasy football this year. That's how high I am on him. Mike McDaniel had 2 running backs in the top 6 in 2023, and Achane, who, you know, is obviously still great on Miami, and Raheem Mostert. So he can absolutely have both Amarian Hampton and Keaton Mitchell produce, and he's going ADP of 154. Finally, another guy I love, Dejon Stripling, another guy who had an incredible game on Friday night, on Thursday night, rather. A guy, 7 catches in a preseason game, 1 half. I mean, that's just ridiculous. And I know the Titans secondary isn't great, but that was their ones that he was going up against. And he had a quarterback thrown into him that had never played in a preseason game, and an offensive line that was full of backups. Wide receivers that were, you know, on offense that were backups, running backs were backups. Stripling dominated against the Titans ones. I know that's not saying much because they're Titans, but I mean, they are an NFL football team, and those were their ones, whether you like their secondary or not. And finally, I'll leave you guys with a mock draft because we have about 3 minutes left of this segment, and you can find me at BSD Takes on X. You can also find me at Brandon S. Deutsch on TikTok, so make sure you check that out. But we'll end with this mock draft from the 4th overall pick. Why the 4th overall pick? I feel like it's a pick that a lot of people blindly take Puka Nacua, but that I believe you could also take Amon-Ra St. Brown. And I know we did one with Amon-Ra here, so you know what? We'll switch it up and say, why not? Let's build around JSN, Jaxon Smith-Njigba. Although the Seattle offense may take a step back, this is a guy that I think can really have the highest target share in football at the wide receiver position. I would take Amon-Ra there, but in this specific mock, since in previous weeks I have taken Amon-Ra, we will take JSN, which means with our next pick we go Derrick Henry. I don't care about the age. usage, volume. Volume's always king. And this is a PPR league specifically, but even if it's half PPR, he might not even be on the board. Then I would take Chris Olave. Jordan Tyson's dealing with an injury, and you get Olave, who had 1,100 yards last year with Tyler Shuck, showed great chemistry with him down the stretch. You have him, he's a wide receiver one. You're getting him at the 28th overall pick around there in the third round, like your top of the third round, basically. I think that's an excellent pick. This is a guy who could be the wide receiver one overall if Tyson misses substantial time. And with that next pick, I would double down on receiver. You know, I know he's a hurt right now, but I feel like his ADP, he's dropping to the end of round four. Take Luther Burden. Why not? Luther Burden is going to be a very productive player. And then with that next pick, you can take DeAndre Swift or you can take Quinshon Judkins. In this case, we'll take DeAndre Swift. And I know having two Bears might be a little bit of an issue for somebody, and we might have to take the triple stack and Caleb Williams. I don't mind punting a week. Like, everybody's like, oh, if you have three Bears, it's a bad triple stack. Like, oh, you can always have a backup quarterback, by the way, and you have enough flex options if you hit on late steals, where the triple stack doesn't matter as much, right? With this next pick, I think we have to go with another running back, and whoever's on the board here is still Jaylen Warren, and I think he's one of the better pass catchers. This is a PPR league. You get some depth at the position. So now we have Jaxon Smith-Njigba, DeAndre Swift, Chris Olave, Derrick Henry, Luther Burden, Jaylen Warren, and with this next pick, I think this is where we go Caleb Williams with that seventh round pick, and you have that stack with Burden, if he's healthy, and DeAndre Swift. It was just kind of a mini stack because you have the running back, but I'm all in on this Ben Johnson offense. It's going to have to carry them all year, and with the last few picks here, I think this is where you go depth in tight end, right? Tight end, you can go Jake Ferguson, who I think is going to have a really good year. Then at the wide receiver position and running back position, really target guys like Josh Downs, Wandale Robinson, Dejon Stribling, Jacoby Lane, like I said earlier in this segment. And of course, Kenny Gainwell should be available here. Jordan Mason, Jonathan Brooks may fall to you. Zach Charbonnet. But even if you have to go later, like let's say you're in a 14 or 16 man league, I mean, Marshawn Lloyd's a guy that could come in for Josh Jacobs, who's been getting hurt recently. If you like Kalen Black, if you think Christian McCaffrey's going to get hurt, he might end up being the backup. He's going in the 240s right now, or 250s average draft position. So all of this matters. Let me know what you guys think in the comments. Again, you can find me at BSD Takes on X. You can find me at Brandon S. Deutsch on TikTok and Instagram. Make sure to follow for fantasy football advice. Back to you, Bernie.
0: So Brandon spent a fair amount of time there talking about Chicago Bears players, Luther Burden, etc. And Ben Johnson has already said he wants to have the highest scoring offense in the history of the NFL. To that end, the Bears are part of the NFC North. The NFC North is what I call a high-floor division. So, I ask the question, could an entire division, check that again, could an entire division, meaning the NFC North, could they all make the playoffs? I'm going to answer that question coming up, and I'm going to answer what would have to happen for all four teams to make the playoffs, and I will break down each team. And I think it could happen. I'll tell you why coming up. By the way, if you miss any of tonight's show, you'll want to catch the podcast. 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Coming up, the Bernie Fratto Show continues. 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
17: President Trump is slamming Michigan's Democratic nominee for U.S. Senate. In a speech in Las Vegas Wednesday, Trump claimed Abdul el-Sayed hates Jewish people and hates Israel.
18: Abdul el-Sayed, lovely gentleman. He's a man of hate. And now he's going around saying, no, I love everybody. He doesn't love everybody.
17: He went on to predict that el-Sayed will lose the November election. The progressive Democrat defeated establishment-backed Congresswoman Haley Stevens in Tuesday's closely watched contest. In the midterms, el-Sayed will face Republican Mike Rogers, who has Trump's backing. Primary contests are being held in Tennessee on Thursday. The main event is the Republican primary for governor, where Senator Marsha Blackburn, Congressman John Rose, and State Representative Monty Fritz are running to replace term-limited Republican Governor Bill Lee. And Acting Attorney General Todd Blanche won't have Republican Senator Susan Collins' vote when his nomination heads to the Senate floor. She says she reviewed his qualifications and concluded his actions have further eroded the Justice Department's independence. That's politics. I'm Mark Mayfield.
19: I'm Chris Jakimick. I served in the United States Air Force, and I've deployed 3 times. Being a veteran, it's interwoven into your DNA. It is really the absence of the connection and the purpose that can really drive a lot of veterans to some negative thoughts. 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

are back in the Bernie Fratto Show, Fox Sports Radio. You said you heard Brandon's fantasy files. Talked a lot about Bears players. Ben Johnson says he wants to make the Bears the highest scoring offense in the history of the NFL. All four teams in that division are potentially very good. All four teams in that division could potentially make the playoffs. Which begs the question, the way the NFL is structured, can all four teams in the same division, can they make the playoffs? Yes, it can happen. Here's how. Each division, check that, each conference sends seven teams to the postseason, four division winners and three wild cards. If one division sweeps the division title and takes all three wild card spots, all four teams would qualify. Here's how it'll work. First, you got the division winner. Let's say the Lions win the division. The team with the best record in the four-team division wins the crown. They claim a top four seed. Then there are the three wild cards. The remaining three teams in that same division can actually earn the conference's three wild card spots if their overall records rank them immediately behind the leader among non-division winners. So the other three divisions are going to get the division winner in. So that makes four automatic playoff spots, which leaves three remaining, which you go to the three best records, regardless of the division they're in. Now, the NFL operations format places no limit on how many teams can come from a single division or conference as long as they hold the best records. So if let's say the Lions win the division and they go 13-4, but the Bears, the Vikings, and the Packers all have great records, better than any of the other division runners up in the other three divisions, then all four teams from the NFC North could go to the playoffs. It theoretically can happen. Now, why hasn't it happened? Well, obviously, there's major mathematical difficulty. It requires the rest of the conference to lose enough games so a single division can hog all top seven spots. Head-to-head losses. Divisional teams play each other twice in a year, meaning those internal losses accumulate and make high shared records a little harder to achieve. And the record needed, here's what would really have to happen. The fourth place team in the division would have to be at least 11-6, maybe 10-7, to beat out the competitors from the other divisions. While three teams from the same division have qualified the single season multiple times under the 14-team format, all four have never accomplished that feat. So let's take a look at that. Could it happen this year? Well, let's start with the Chicago Bears. They trade DJ Moore. His departure was, I think, pretty big news, bigger than Drew Dahlman's retirement. But the Bears then traded with the Patriots for Garrett Bradbury and reached on center Logan Jones. These are big-time players. As for receiver, you heard, by the way, I think the Bears are going, I think they went 11-6 last year. I'm not going to predict records this year. You just can't do that. But I do think the Bears are a playoff team, okay? Luther Burden III is expected to step up. You heard Brandon talk about it in the fantasy files. He dodged a major injury this past weekend, but he'll miss the remainder of the offseason with a groin strain. He'll be ready to go, and I think from what I'm hearing, Caleb Williams and Roma Dunze are scheduled to, they're going to go off. And you've got a great running back as well. The problem is the Bears' defense was awful in 2025. They did somehow make up for it by having the league leading 33 takeaways, but they have five new defensive backs. They lost their all-pro safety, Kevin Byard, and two other safeties, including C.J. Gardner-Johnson. And they had Kobe Bryant from Seattle, but Bryant sidelined for about, I think, at least half the season with a knee injury. So the question is for the Bears, can the defense step up? Ben Johnson, well, their offense averaged 26 points and 370 yards a game last year, but his defense allowed 24 points and 362 yards per game.
And they have a terrible pass rush. So I don't know. They're telling us this defense might be better. I got to see it for me to believe it. But if they are, the Bears should be at least 10-7. I think there's some question because they rocketed up last year. It scared the hell out of the Rams. And their offense could be even better. But if their defense doesn't do its part, that could sink this team. They do have a winnable schedule. The Bears, should be back in the postseason. I think they're going to need guys to step up on defense, period. But I do think the Bears are a playoff team. Let's take a look at the Packers. One of the big headlines in the offseason was Josh Jacobs' arrest. And Matt LaFleur his offense is predicated on a good running game. And I think that's in jeopardy because you got a star running back under investigation. Now, he practiced all offseason, but his status remains several questions facing Green Bay. I don't know any of the details, so I'm not going to even speak on it. But sources tell me that he could be suspended. I don't know what's going to happen. How does the defense fare without Micah Parsons? Parsons was contributing. Okay. The Packers finished 0-5 without Micah Parsons last season. Their defensive success rate plummeted. With Parsons on the field, they were 10th. Without him, they were 30th, and they allowed over 28 points per game. They hired a new defensive coordinator, Jonathan Gannon, and he's not going to run a 3-4 this year. And the Parsons is slated to be back week 6 against the Cowboys. I project Green Bay to also be 10-7. Okay, before Parsons' injury, they were 9-3. If they can split the season series in their own division, the Packers, they need to beat the Dolphins, Saints, Panthers, Jets, Falcons, Bucks, and Cowboys to finish with 10 wins. I don't know if they'll beat the Cowboys. I don't know if they'll beat the Bucks. But those other teams I mentioned, the Dolphins, Saints, Panthers, Jets, and Falcons, I think this is a very talented team. Green Bay had a bunch of stud draft choices in the first round they used on defense in the past 6 years, and those guys are all maturing. I think Green Bay will be 10-7. There's 2-for-2. The Vikings, Kyler Murray at quarterback. Minnesota ranked 29th in passing yards per game last year, 30th in QB rating. J.J. McCarthy,

0: fixing that was their off-season focus. Now, I will say this. I think Minnesota is a good team. I think they can at least be 9-8. Whether that's enough to be the fourth team in the divisional playoffs, I don't think it will be. I think you got to go maybe 11-6 or 10-7. They got very good play callers on both sides of the ball. I am not lying, though. I'm concerned. I'm not confident that Kyler Murray can really elevate this offense all that much. And that's going to be critical in a division where you've got three teams with offenses that can just about score on anyone. But if Kyler Murray can go back to that form 3 years ago, him with Kevin Connell's play calling ability and creativity, and Justin Jefferson, if he can get the ball to Justin Jefferson, Minnesota will be a tough team to beat. Again, you had some defensive departures. Their longtime safety, Harrison Smith, he might not be back this year. He was a key cog in that defense. And they have an edge rusher in Jonathan Greenard. He was traded to Philadelphia. And he's got a third-year guy, Dallas Turner, who actually played very well when he got his chance in 2025. But much like the Bears, the Vikings have defensive issues. That leaves the Detroit Lions. And I am of the belief the Detroit Lions are going to have a real coming out party this year. I'll talk about that coming up at the top of the hour. Keep it locked. 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We are Fox Sports!
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8: 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And to see the very latest we've accomplished through the Rocket Fund to End AIDS, follow us at EJAF on Instagram.
9: OpenAI has agreed to a $3.2 million settlement with the Department of Justice over allegations the company discriminated against U.S. workers in its hiring practices. Matt Mattinson has the story.
10: The DOJ says the investigation involved fewer than 10 positions, but found issues including how some jobs were advertised and how applications were accepted. Under the agreement, OpenAI will pay $1.2 million in civil penalties and $2 million to compensate workers affected by the alleged practices. The company denies the findings, but says it reached the agreement to resolve the matter and move forward with its immigration-related hiring program.
9: Anthropic inking a $10 billion deal with AI cloud startup Avolta, and AI systems from Anthropic and OpenAI created fake identities in an effort to break into the

0: Cite GitHub. The UK's AI Security Institute says Anthropic's Mythos and OpenAI's Sol used autonomy and deception to mask the hacks. This comes as more AI models are being caught starting their own hacks. Tech Report, I'm Mark Mayfield.
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7: The Seahawks gave Pro Bowl defensive back Devin Witherspoon a four-year extension worth more than $100 million guaranteed. Dallas won the late exhibition at Seattle 17-7. Minnesota beat the Giants 13-10. Veteran safety Jamal Adams of the Vikings was carted off with a knee injury. And the Rams won at Kansas City 20-12 as first-round quarterback Ty Simpson of L.A. was 21 of 25 passing, 190 yards and two touchdowns. Novak Djokovic lost his second-round tennis match in Cincinnati. Scotty Scheffler leads by two strokes in Memphis. Joey Logano won NASCAR's 400 at Richmond. To baseball, St. Louis a winner at the Cubs 8-4. Cardinals rookie Joshua Baez homered in his first three major league at-bats. Baltimore won in 10 innings at Tampa Bay 4-3. Wins for Toronto and the White Sox. Milwaukee beat the Dodgers 4-1. Texas won 5-3 at the A's. I'm Steve DeSager.
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11: That's right, you heard the man. The Bernie Fratto Show keeps rolling right along. My name is Bernie Fratto. We are coming live from the Fox Sports Radio studios here in Las Vegas. We'll take you up to 3 a.m. Pacific, 6 a.m. Eastern. We are continuing with our NFC North preview. This division, if things fall right, actually has a chance. All four teams make the playoffs. Yes, it can happen. The NFL operations format places no limit on how many teams can come from a single division or conference as long as they hold the best records. Yes, there's mathematical difficulty. All four teams are going to have to go minimum 10-7 or 11-6. We'll see who will win it. I believe the Detroit Lions will win. They will bounce back and win the NFC North. I think they have a very advantageous last play schedule. They've still got the pieces of an elite core explosive offense, and I think their expectation is that they shouldn't have as much bad luck in the health department as they've had the last 2 years. And people have kind of forgotten about the Lions a little bit. Now, they got a new offensive coordinator. John Morton failed to replicate Ben Johnson.

0: instant success. So they turned to a gentleman named Drew Petzing. Okay? He's a former coordinator in Arizona. I think he's expected to continue the under-center system. There's going to be a heavy dose of play action. This is a system very much suited for Jared Goff. I think the Lions will flourish. They've had some offensive line changes. They had a one strong protection scheme. It was a liability in 2025. They ranked 31st in pass block win rate. And the running game was also impacted. So they brought in center Cade Mays. I know he's going to be out for a few weeks with a wrist injury, but they also have a stud first round pick in Blake Miller. I think the offensive line will be better. How does their secondary fare? Well, over the past two seasons, the Lions defense has had the worst injury luck, not even close, of any defense in the last 27 years. Statistics prove that. And I know it's not starting out great because they're opening the season without their star safety, Brian Branch, and Kirby Joseph. And of course, Terrion Arnold was released because of his off-field issues. But I still think the Lions have too much talent. Their last place finish gives them the league's easiest schedule. They have plenty of talent on both sides of the ball. They fell from 15-2 2 years ago to 9-8 last year. Put that somewhere around the middle, and I think the Lions will not only be 12-5 and win the NFC North, but they're my dark horse Super Bowl pick. They have to get better luck with injuries. Fair, but when you look at, again, the star playmakers, they have plenty of guys that can light up the scoreboard. You know, Goff is formidable. Amon-Ra St. Brown, the versatile weapon, and Jahmyr Gibbs. Even though they had the worst possible nightmare year of 9-8 in 2025 because of all the injuries on defense, Detroit still finished among the top tier of scoring and total offense units in the league. That returns, and the defense will be better. Look, the Lions have the league's most forgiving schedule. Because they finished last in their division last season, well, they get a last-place schedule. They have basically, if you look at it, on paper, they may have the softest schedule in the entire NFL, and they escape the brutal non-divisional matchups that they're handed to their rivals. And their main competitors, like the Bears and the Packers in their own division, they have tougher schedules and tougher paths to the postseason. So if the Lions win their division and come up with a good record, they're going to get at least one playoff game at home. They might end up getting two. But back to the offensive continuity and firepower. They're a top five offense any way you slice it. Jahmyr Gibbs signed a massive 3-year extension. He's the highest paid running back in the NFL. He's got I think Detroit will have a relentless ground game. And they acquired very much under the radar Isaiah Pacheco. I love Isaiah Pacheco. He burst upon the scene 3 years ago in Kansas City, 7th-round draft choice out of Rutgers. You talk about a guy that runs with authority, a guy that runs with purpose. It'll be a great 1-2 punch for Jahmyr Gibbs, right? You still got Amon-Ra St. Brown and an elite tight end in Sam Laporta. And they did do some reshuffling with Penei Sewell on the offensive line moving to left tackle. They got a veteran free agent, Cade Mays. Big-time upgrade. The primary reason Detroit fell out of the playoffs last year was clearly historic bottom-tier injury luck. Come on, man. They lost Aiden Hutchinson. He's back. He'll anchor the front, defensive front. And they brought in Rockison and DJ Wonham in the defensive backfield. And I think what you're going to see here, listen, no one's going to confuse this team's defense with the Bears. Quite the contrary. But they don't need to be. They just need to get stops when they need them and not be the sieve they were starting in Thanksgiving 2024 when everybody got hurt. And the season with the hell in a handbasket. And Jaden Daniels went in and picked him apart in the playoffs 2 years ago. Okay? So they don't need to be, again, the steel curtain defense. What they need to be is competent enough and stay healthy enough, which I believe can happen, to just allow the offense to do what they do and hold the lead. Okay, and they don't operate in a vacuum, all right? The Chicago Bears, I think, will be good, and they should be a playoff team. but they're implementing year two of a system with Caleb Williams. And there could be a little bit of a sophomore regression under Ben Johnson. And their defensive secondary is missing key starters due to long-term injuries. Again, talked about that a minute ago. Green Bay is starting the season completely missing their defensive backbone, Micah Parsons. He's recovering from an ACL tear, will not be back to week six, doesn't look like. They were 0-5 without him last year. And then the Minnesota Vikings, the most unpredictable roster in the division. They're breaking in a completely new offense under quarterback Kyler Murray. So, the bottom line, I think the Lions, well, first of all, they are favorites. They are favorites to win the division for all the reasons I just stated. And in their division, I think they have an advantage because some of the other teams have some challenges that maybe Detroit doesn't have to the same degree. I still think they have the talent to be the top team in the North. I still think they can contend for a championship. All right. I didn't even mention Jameson Williams. Incredibly dynamic. There's three targets. All right. The deciding factor, and again, this is starting to sound like a broken record, with all these teams in the NFC North, is how far can they go based on their defense. Okay. Kelvin Shepherd is your defensive coordinator. They're going to need a big year out of Aiden Hutchinson. All right. And the truth of the matter is they got to answer questions in the secondary, but if their offense can carry them and their defense doesn't lose games for them, well, then there you have it. They can do what they need to do. The NFL actually has a salary cap. And when teams look at Seattle, they won the title and they had to wave goodbye to certain players because you can't sign everybody. So there's a parity aspect to the NFL that other leagues don't have, and I think the Lions are poised to take advantage of it. And by the way, they're no longer the hunted anymore. They're hunters. Everybody's kind of written them off. I know people think their window is closed or it's about to close. I don't know. I got a lot of faith in Dan Campbell. Now, again, if they have more injuries in a MASH unit this year, then all bets are off. But here's hoping that doesn't happen because we want all the teams to be healthy, but particularly a dynamic team like the Lions. Can you imagine? Super Bowl will be played in Los Angeles. You imagine a Detroit-Buffalo Super Bowl? That would be like the Karma Super Bowl. Two great city fan bases. The Lions have never even been to a Super Bowl. I don't think they'll get over what happened in San Francisco in January of 2024 when they blew a double-digit lead. And Buffalo went to four straight Super Bowls under Marv Levy, who's still alive, God bless his soul. Amazing. I think Marv Levy's like 100 years old now or something. But those were very, yeah, I mean, Scott Norwood, that kick looked like it was going down the middle and it faded all of a sudden. They lost that game to the New York Giants as 7-point underdogs. They lose the following game, next year to the Washington Redskins and then back-to-back to Dallas. Four straight years and they get no respect. Well, they never won a Super Bowl. They're moving to their new Highmark Stadium. This team is poised to go to the Super Bowl. Wouldn't it be something if Detroit and Buffalo matched up in the Super Bowl? I think that would be something. That would be like poetic justice. Coming up, the NBA released their schedule. There's some things to note. They're playing hardball. You ought to see some of these matchups. Even for casual NBA fans, you're going to be at least curious to see what these look like on opening night and, of course, on Christmas Day. I'll share the news coming up. I'm Bernie Fratto. We're coming to you live in Las Vegas, Fox Sports Radio Studios. Keep it locked right here. 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

0: the Bernie Crowder Show, Fox Sports Radio. We are coming live from the Fox Sports Radio studios here in Las Vegas. We'll take you up to 3 a.m. Pacific, 6 a.m. Eastern. This past week, 4 days ago, the NBA, well, their much-awaited schedule release happened. LeBron versus the Knicks on opening night versus the Lakers on Christmas, and that's just the tip of the iceberg. There are lots of highlights, lots of blockbuster opening week showdowns. There's an updated tournament format on, you remember the NBA Cup? Tell you about that. A lot of high-profile player returns, international games. The NBA and their 81st season, and believe it or not, 81 regular seasons, officially tips off Tuesday, October 20th, 2026. Interesting. Triple header on Tuesday night. And the first game is actually going to be noon Pacific time, 3 p.m. Eastern time, a very rare afternoon opener, featuring the two top Eastern Conference regular season squads from last year, the Boston Celtics, no longer with Jaylen Brown, now with Paul George. They will visit the Detroit Pistons. And will it feel like a playoff game week one, day one? Not so sure. But you can be sure those two teams will be in the playoffs come the following April. So that'll kick off the season. 4 hours later, 7 p.m. Eastern time, the defending champion Knicks, they'll raise their banner at Madison Square Garden against who? The completely revamped 76ers, featuring the aforementioned Jaylen Brown and LeBron James. They'll both be making their Philly debuts as the Knicks, well, they raise their banner. 2.5 hours after that, 6:30 Pacific time, 9:30 Eastern time, we flip to the Western Conference. This will be a massive Western Conference Finals rematch with Victor Wembanyama versus Chet Holmgren, Oklahoma City, at San Antonio. Now, I mentioned that, we kind of made fun of the NBA Cup its first year. It's already entering its fourth year, and it's actually been a success. But there's going to be some, I think, fairly significant adjustments in this year's NBA Cup, which is now sponsored, the Emirates NBA Cup. Group play will start October 30th, 10 days into the season. It will run a full 4 weeks to November 27th. Five straight Friday doubleheaders, and these are going to be on Prime Video. I know a lot of folks are going to take umbrage with this, but this is the world we're in now. We talked about this in a midnight hour segment, what, 2 or 3 years ago. So if you want to see all the NBA Cup games, and particularly the Friday doubleheaders, will be five straight Friday night doubleheaders on Prime Video starting October 30th. And then the knockout rounds will start, this is the quarterfinals. They'll be played December 4th and 5th, followed by the semifinals on December 8th and 9th. The championship will be played on December 11th. But it will no longer be played here in the fair city of Las Vegas. It is moving to historic Hinkle Fieldhouse in Indianapolis. For all the people who ripped on Field of Dreams this past week, shame on you. Maybe you rip on Hoosiers too, I don't know. But imagine that. That ought to be a hell of a visual. An NBA, well, the NBA Cup Final played on December 11th at Hinkle Fieldhouse in Las Vegas. Check that, in Indianapolis, so Freudian slip, will no longer be in Las Vegas. Well, what would the NBA be without their quintuplet Christmas Day marquee slate December 25th? Once again, you're going to see a lot of the same names. Starting at 9 a.m. on the left coast, you get up, you go to church, open your presents, have a little breakfast, and at 9 a.m., the San Antonio Spurs and New York Knicks tip it off. A formal rematch of last season's really, frankly, fairly hard-fought NBA Finals. I believed in the Knicks. I said they'd win it. I gave all the reasons why. They remind me of the bad boy Pistons. And, Wemby loves the spotlight. And, man, he saved the All-Star game last year, kind of. And you got to believe you're going to get max effort out of both teams here. The season will be well underway at that point. We'll be 2 months in. You know, there will already have been 25 games played or so. And you'll start to get a feel by who's what, when, and where. 2.5 hours after that, 2:30 Eastern time, the Miami Heat, featuring Giannis Antetokounmpo in his new Heat digs, visit the Boston Celtics. Again, no other way to characterize this other than theoretically an Eastern Conference powerhouse showdown. Fair? Then, this, I believe, might get the biggest ratings of the day. 5 p.m. Eastern time, 2 p.m. Pacific, the Philadelphia Sixers and LeBron James visit the Los Angeles Lakers and their new owners and his son, Bronny James. No idea if Bronny will even see the floor. But LeBron versus Luka, I just don't get the feeling LeBron left town under his own terms at all, and he's not real happy. And the Sixers are going to be a story all year. I don't know what's going to happen. I think it has a chance to fail spectacularly. Or we'll see. But don't tell me, show me. You got a lot of big egos on that team. But, man, there's going to be a lot of tension in Staples Center that day. I truly believe that, or crypto, whatever they call it now. Philly at Los Angeles, 5 p.m. Eastern on Christmas Day, 2 p.m. Pacific. But we're not done. 3 hours after that, the aforementioned Oklahoma City Thunder, the Minnesota Timberwolves jump into the fray. They host the OKC Thunder. It will be a hard-fought Western Conference battle. And finally, for you late-night owls on the East Coast, you have to wait till 10:30 p.m. Eastern time for the tip-off, which in NBA time means probably 10:47, 7:47 Pacific. Late-night matchup between Steph Curry and Nikola Jokic. Denver visits Golden State. There'll be some marquee names in that. I think Golden State's going nowhere this year. Denver will always be dangerous if they stay healthy. But we're not done. There's some other NBA notables. The NBA has, much like the NFL, expanded their international footprint with 3 marquee neutral site regular season games starting November 7th in Mexico City. The Denver Nuggets will play the Indiana Pacers at the Arena CDMX, and they'll have Tyrese Halliburton back. For the first time, I believe, the NBA will play a regular season game in Paris. January 14, 2027, the New Orleans Pelicans against, yeah, you guessed it, the San Antonio Spurs. Victor Wembanyama back in his hometown digs at the Accor Arena. And finally, the NBA Manchester game in England, January 17, 2027. The Spurs, well, while they're over there across the pond, and the Pelicans, why not? It's a beautiful day. Why not play 2-3 days later? The Pelicans and the Spurs will tee it up. They'll play in Manchester. There are other crucial calendar dates that the NBA has been pretty good at. January 18th, 2027, the day after the Manchester game in England, Martin Luther King Jr. Day, will have a 4-game national broadcast slate. Those are always very popular day games heading into the night. Between January 26th and 30th, 2027, the AWS NBA Rivals Week, featuring 12 nationally televised games. Jump to February 15th, 2027. This is actually the day after the Super Bowl. For all you folks who want Monday to be a national holiday after the Super Bowl, you're going to get it this year. Super Bowl will be played on Valentine's Day, February 14th. February 15th, which is President's Day, the NBA will have their first ever President's Day quadruple header on NBC and Peacock. There you go again. You're going to have Peacock to see all the games. Just 4 days after that, you have the All-Star Weekend in Phoenix, Arizona, and hopefully the All-Star Game, which has been absolute dreck over the past many years until this last year. The format was kind of cool. I watched it, and Wemby and the international guys really went after it. Finally, snap your fingers, because you know that the future always has a way of arriving ahead of schedule. On April 11th, 2027, the regular season will conclude. All 30 teams will be in action on that day. So what's interesting is the NBA is going head-on up against the NFL on Christmas Day, and that should be interesting to watch. And again, look, you got longtime broadcast partners, ESPN and ABC. They'll carry the Christmas games as usual. But as I just said, they're going to face stiff competition. The NFL also has three games that day. The Packers versus the Bears, the Buffalo Bills versus the Denver Broncos, and the Rams and Seahawks are scheduled for Christmas. And, oh, the Houston Texans versus the Philadelphia Eagles planned for Christmas Eve. How about that? The one that stands out to me is the NBA Cup at Butler University's Hinkle Fieldhouse in Indianapolis. It'll be the first in-season tournament game not played at T-Mobile Arena here in Vegas. And I think it's going to be novel to watch. And again, just quickly, quick non sequitur. The NFL this year opens up on a Wednesday, September 9th. I believe it's the Australia game between the 49ers and Rams. And then, of course, you got the typical Thursday night game. There's going to be games Friday night this year, day after Thanksgiving, Thanksgiving Eve, Thanksgiving triple header, Christmas triple header, all for your sports fans' delight. Well, we covered all here on the Bernie Fratto Show, including the football spelled F-U-T-B-O-L. Time once again for Chris Perfetz, World of Soccer.
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2: 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The most insane goal I have ever seen!
1: The thrilling finishes. The international drama.
3: Chicharito. Ahí la tiene Dorado.
1: It's all here in this report from the World of Soccer.
4: This weekend we saw two La Liga matches take place, which means Europe is back. The club scene is back, and next Saturday, the 21st, is when we'll see the Premier League take the field. And, of course, we do keep an eye on the Premier League because it is the strongest league in the world. Now, it is also the most competitive league. We talk a lot about, when it comes to La Liga, it really comes down to two teams, right? It comes down to Barcelona and Real Madrid. Sometimes you'll throw Atletico or Wild Card in there, but it's usually those two. The German Bundesliga has been, for as long as I can remember now, the plaything of Bayern Munich, who gets stronger and stronger every year, except for that one year Leverkusen was able to rip it through. But really, it is Munich and everyone else, usually Dortmund finishing a distant second. Italian Serie A is very competitive, and I enjoy the teams down there a lot. We will talk some Serie A this year, but the real interest, I think, for a lot of people stateside is in the Premier League, the big NBC product that is on every morning to on the weekends to really talk about, and it really deserves that kind of scrutiny because Arsenal stands here, and it's a big question of how they will defend their title, especially coming into a year here where there is managerial chaos that is happening in a lot of the other clubs out there, especially Manchester City and Liverpool. Liverpool, of course, losing Mohamed Salah, questions with the departure of Arne Slot, who tried to come in there to take over for Jurgen Klopp, who, by the way, is now going to be the Germany national team manager and coach. We should mention that because I don't think we really got to that. Meanwhile, City, of course, really did not look their ways here and now welcomes in Enzo Maresca as their new manager. They still have a terrible amount of talent, including, of course, the Norwegian darling Erling Haaland, who will continue to try to take off from his incredibly hot World Cup appearance and keep trying to get going. But we see some work, of course, from Manchester United, the old ancient kings of Britain, of England, who have really spent many, many years in the wilderness, and yet last year were able to secure a top four finish, which puts them in the Champions League for this year, and obviously trying to build upon that as they try to regain ancient glory, which, of course, it could also just be do-or-die time also for Marcus Rashford and captain Bruno Fernandes, who I'm really expecting the Portuguese man to have a lot of assists this year. What about Chelsea, who's themselves in a bit of a wilderness right now? New ownership has not gone the way they've wanted. They've kind of settled for a lot of mid-table finishes for a club that was really as competitive as City during their height. Will we talk at all this upcoming season about Tottenham Hotspur, who almost got relegated at one point during the season, was in the relegation zone, and yet they've kind of seen a lot of their talent really starting to leave. Of course, it was a couple of years ago we saw Erling Haaland leave, then Sung Heung-min, who many thought was going to be a rising talent for them. They've lost a few others in this transfer window. They, too, have a new manager in Roberto De Zerbi, the Italian coach who has now come to England. It's a bit of an Italian revolution for a lot of these coaches coming in here. Or will it be someone who's been kind of lurking on the fringes? Maybe Aston Villa, Bournemouth had a phenomenal season, but really it does come back to Arsenal at the end of the day, doesn't it? It keeps coming back to them because they are, in my mind, kind of a clear favorite. The betting markets agree as well. They are plus 150. Trailing behind them is Manchester City at plus 280. And then it starts to really widen the gap. Liverpool's plus 500. Man United and Chelsea are plus 800. And then we start to get into the four digits after that. So that's really your field right there. But I would understand if someone isn't as confident in Arsenal to repeat this year. Arsenal, however, is a solid team. They won't have a star the likes of someone like Erling Haaland, but Gyökeres was a fantastic striker. Odegaard is good. Ben White is probably a defender that we should really be keeping an eye on. And of course, there is Bukayo Saka, who I thought kind of didn't really give us this what we are usually used to from his forward power for the Englishman. However, he's of course been, you know, dealing with injuries on and off, but we'll see if we get a full season out of him. I fully expect them to try to defend their title. I don't expect them to drop out of the top four. But narrative-wise, I'm just drawn to other stories right now. I want to see if Manchester City can get back on its high horse. Strange as it is to say, it feels odd when everyone's just been kind of wanting Man City to go away and stop, you know, winning everything. And then, of course, there are those old kings we talked about in Manchester United. The moves they have been making have been utterly fascinating. Now, they were the highlight of our friendlies preseason with a 4-2 collapse to AC Milan. And I know that kind of has caused a lot of people over in England to start wringing their hands about, does Michael Carrick have this all together? And I treat friendlies like I treat the preseason NFL, and I wish the English would get on board with understanding what we know from the NFL, that these are all fake. These are fake, fake, fake, fake, fake. You can try as hard as you want. All I know is I have no questions about Michael Carrick. I think we saw actually a lot of good stuff this friendly season from Mason Mount. I expect Bruno Fernandes to still do very well. I know he missed some penalties. But again, preseason, what do you want me to do about it? I actually like Man United in this. I'm going to go ahead. I'm going to go ahead and pick Manchester United to win the Premier League right now over Arsenal. That's it. We'll do it for us. We're off next week. We'll be back soon on the World of Soccer.
0: So Chris is right. Under the new head coach, Michael Carrick, Man U has been stabilized. They scored more points and more goals than any other Premier League team this last year. And Man City, they'll make their debut under their new coach later on today, Sunday, Enzo Maresca. He got himself a 3-year contract following the resignation of their prior coach. Man, they take it serious over there. We think we take our football serious here, and we do, but man, they take it serious over there. Coming up, not that long ago, there was a particular pitcher in baseball that looked absolutely invincible. Something has changed. Something is up. We dive into it. We also wrap up the show coming up. I'm Bernie Fratto. We are coming to you live from the Las Vegas Fox Sports Radio studios. Keep it locked. 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
17: Sunny and hot today, a heat advisory in effect, high of around 97, heat index over 107, a 50% chance of rain.
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wrapping it up on the Bernie Fratto Show. We'll be coming to you since 11 p.m. Pacific on Saturday night. Once again, so much thanks to all the great callers in the midnight hour. Another outstanding, raucous hour and 20 minutes of great spinnings. And thanks to my producers, Emmy and Mark. Something is up with Paul Skeens. He start Tuesday night. He lasted just 5 innings against the Marlins. He allowed 2 runs on 5 hits, 4 strikeouts, 1 walk, 1 hit by pitch. Pirates went on to lose, and they're falling behind 500. But it was the latest in a series of disappointing outings for Paul Skeens, who allowed 13 runs and 10 walks in his previous 3 starts, while only pitching 14 combined innings. He's the number one former draft pick. He'd been blowing hitters away from the moment he got to the majors in 2024. And all of a sudden this year, suddenly, he's looked mortal. He's been markedly worse by almost every metric. And what jumps out most about Skeens' result this season is he's laboring to get through a few innings. Now, in 7 of his last 9 starts, he's failed to finish 6 innings. And in 4 of those 7 short starts, he still threw more than 90 pitches in those innings. That tells you how much Skeens is laboring. At the start of the season, now, Paul Skeens looked every bit like the pitcher who was cruising to last year's Cy Young Award. He had a 1.98 ERA in his first 9 starts this year. That even includes he had a terrible opening day, if you remember, against the Mets. He allowed 5 runs and failed to get out of the first inning. But if you throw that start out, which looked like an outlier, between April 1st and May 12th, Skeens had a minuscule 1.09 ERA over the course of 8 starts. And in this man's Major League Baseball, that is saying a lot. But since then, Skeens has struggled mightily. He has a 5 ERA in his last 16 starts. He's averaging about 5 1/3 innings per outing, still throwing almost 96 pitches in those 5 innings per start. Way too many. So look, the obvious question is why? There's one glaring difference between this year and his dominant first 2 seasons. This is the old cliche, he's lost a yard off his fastball. Well, Skeens has lost something off his fastball. He's not bringing it with the same velocity he once did in this era of statistics and analytics. In 2025, Skeens averaged 98.2 miles per hour with his 4-seam fastball and 97.6 with his sinker. This year, the sinker is down almost a full mile per hour, and the 4-seam fastball is down almost 2 full miles per hour. Here's why that's a problem. Believe it or not, this is how tight things are. If you throw a 98, 99, 100 like Skeens has done, you can make a mistake over the middle of the plate. You throw 96, 95, 94, you can't make a mistake over the middle of the plate. And in the 24 and 25 seasons combined, Paul Skeens threw about 1,600 pitches at 98 miles per hour or faster. That is more than any player in the major leagues. This year, he's only throwing 97 pitches that fast, which ranks 72nd. This is Paul Skeens we're talking about here. 30% of his pitchers were at least 98%, check that, 98 miles per hour in his first 2 seasons. This year, wait for it, 4%. From 30% to 4% in terms of the percentage of pitches that Skeens throws that were over 98 miles an hour. Now, just this last Tuesday night, Skeens' fastball topped out at just 96 miles an hour. In his first 2 seasons, only 2% of his 4-seamers were that slow. This year, it's 38%. But it isn't just his fastball that's been hurting Skeens this season, at least not directly. Yeah, the velocity's dropped, but the results of the pitch are perfectly fine. He still ranks in the 85th percentile in fastball run value. It's his off-speed stuff that's been the bigger culprit. In his first 2 seasons, Paul Skeens ranked at or near the top of the league in StatCast off-speed run metric value. Okay,
This year, he ranks in the 13th percentile. In other words, hitters are now teeing off on Paul Skeens' changeup and splitter after being completely baffled by those two pitches in those previous two seasons. So when you have that kind of decline in the effectiveness of Skeens' fastball, that partially explains why the off-speed stuff isn't fooling people as much. You're throwing the heater slower this season, so the changeup velocity is unchanged. This simply can't be as effective. It's just not quite as deceptive. I think you can see where I'm going there. Now, the underlying reason for Skeens' drop-off, that's the part to me that's a mystery. I have no idea. I think the guy is a grinder. I think he's a stellar human being. He may be bothered by some minor injury that's troublesome enough to impact his performance, but not severe enough to hear him complain about, or, God forbid, for the Pirates, warrant a trip to the injured list. Now, the manager of the Pirates, Don Kelly, who's a stellar guy also, he played for the Tigers for a while, said after this last Tuesday's game that Skeens' early exit wasn't due to an injury, but, you know, guys in August aren't 100%. Okay, I accept that, but he's had this issue since May. Whatever the reason for the decline, all of a sudden, Paul Skeens has gone from unhittable superstar to sort of a pedestrian season, and that, frankly, is a big disappointment for the Pirates because they entered the season hoping to snap a playoff drought that's longer than 10 years now. And as recently as 2 weeks ago, the Pirates are actually in position to make a run at a postseason berth. And this man's Major League Baseball, you can get there. If you're just 500 on Labor Day, you got a real shot to be in the playoffs. But the Pirates have only gone 3-11 since July 28th, and they've gone from being tied for the wild card spot to being six games out. It's easy to wonder how different things might be if the Pirates, if they weren't, this is the part that's crazy, because Skeens has started 25 games this year, and the games that Paul Skeens has started, the Pirates are only 9-16. I don't know what to make of it. I'm not going to overreact just yet, but facts is facts, and these are numbers, and hopefully they right the ship, as Paul Skeens is good for baseball. And the Pirates have another guy in Seth Hernandez, drafted out of Corona High School in Southern California, who's mowing through the money. He's already in Double A. He throws 99-100. I saw him pitch in person. He's a real deal. That'd be a 1-2 punch if they can get this figured out. Real quickly, I want to revisit this for just a second because Shedeur Sanders was a topic tonight. It's my understanding that ESPN Cleveland radio host Aaron Gold

0: trade value. Now, I don't know if any of this is true. I know Aaron Goldhammer is a longtime respected air talent in Cleveland. I've heard him. I think he's a pretty talented guy. Goldhammer's faced a lot of pushback from this. And I think it's intuition based on, I think, Sanders' body language. We'll see what happens next week when Sanders starts in a preseason game. But Aaron Goldhammer, to me, seems like a guy who's fairly well measured and wouldn't make the statement that he thinks Sanders could be traded because the team is, quote, approaching the Shedeur Sanders era in Cleveland. So we'll see how that goes. It's going to be a story either way, whether it has success or not, as the NFL preseason continues and the quarterback battle between Deshaun Watson and Shedeur Sanders continues next week. I just wouldn't want to be Todd Monken. The great fans of Cleveland deserve better. It's going to do it for the Bernie Fratto Show. Keep it locked. Up next, the great Andy Furman, Fox Sports Radio. We are Fox
1: Sports! Ice Cube's Big 3 season has come down to this. 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Who will be crowned the Big 3 season 9 champion? 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
9: Baseball history Saturday for St. Louis Cardinals rookie Joshua Baez. He homered in his first three major league at-bats. St. Louis beat the Cubs 8-4 in Chicago. The White Sox won again 4-2 at Detroit. Toronto and Cleveland with victories. Baltimore won in 10 innings at Tampa Bay. Milwaukee beat the Dodgers in L.A. 4-1. Winner Jacob Mizorowski now 12-5. Boston's Sonny Gray 15-3 this season after the Red Sox 4-0 win at Pittsburgh. Texas took the late game 5-3 at the A's. Among the seven NFL preseason games, Minnesota won at the Giants 13-10, but veteran safety Jamal Adams of the Vikings was carted off with a knee injury. Dallas took the late game at Seattle 17-7. The Seahawks gave Pro Bowl defensive back Devin Witherspoon a four-year extension. NASCAR win at Richmond for Joey Logano. Novak Djokovic lost his second rounder in Cincinnati. I'm Steve DeSager.
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13: 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This week, we're taking a look at property insurance in the Sunshine State with South Florida's Sun Sentinel reporter, Ron Hurtubise. Ron's recent column details how property insurers keep secrets from policyholders, making claims and other interactions more difficult, and it's all done, apparently, with the state's help. From premiums, claims, and profits to the law, court rulings, and regulatory policy, it's like the consumer's in the dark and on his own. We'll get examples of just how tough the situation is and what, if anything, can be done about it. Ron Hurtubise from the South Florida Sun Sentinel with us this weekend on the Florida Roundtable from the Florida News Network. We dig into it in moments. Glad you're with us this weekend on the Roundtable.
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0: Nice to have you with us this weekend on the Florida Roundtable. Bill Mick, and joining me is Ron Hurtubise with the South Florida Sun Sentinel. Ron writes business reporting there. Ron, tell us a little bit about your background. What got you into the reporting business, and what are you doing currently?
1: Well, I've been a reporter since early 90s. I started in the Daytona Beach News Journal, worked there for 17 years, and did just about every slot that they had. Started out as a sports clerk back in the early 90s for $5.50 an hour, and then moved to the copy desk, moved to local news reporting, covering local towns. Then I went to the investigative reporter job. Then I went to an online job. I walked around with video cameras and shot videos and edited them. And then I had an opportunity to help put together a documentary about the history of spring break in Florida. And I worked on that for a few years.
0: Wow.
1: In the meantime, we moved from Daytona down to South Florida, live in Broward County in the city of Margate, and started working for the Sun Sentinel back in 2014. They had a business job open. I had written a lot of business stories at the News Journal as part of the investigative job. So I took it, and they told me after I took it that, oh, by the way, you're covering insurance now. I said, oh, insurance? I had no experience with insurance.
0: Other than writing a check, maybe.
1: Other than writing a check, yes. Yeah. Which went from about $450 back in 2003 to several thousand dollars now. And so I just figured it out, learned over the last 10 years, tried to learn as much about insurance as I could, and figured out what people were interested in, figured out what people's concerns were, and primarily the cost is what their concerns are.
0: Yeah.
1: Well, but along the way, go ahead.
0: It's a recent column that you wrote. At the end of February of this year, you wrote a column that has to do with insurance companies, how they appear to hide things from their clients, maybe from the state, how the legislature and the regulatory agencies and the courts even are involved. What brought you to this part of that story? What got you looking at this in particular?
1: Well, there's several bills in the legislature right now that aimed to tear down the veil on a lot of that stuff. Unfortunately, the Senate president doesn't want any major insurance bills passing this year, so those bills are gonna die on the vine. The a year ago, there was a report that came out that the Office of Insurance Regulation had, depending on who you ask, they lost it, misplaced it, forgot about it.
0: Had a change in leadership, and somewhere in all of that, lost a report to the legislature.
1: That's what they said.
0: Yeah.
1: Yes.
0: Okay.
1: And it showed that companies were funneling billions of dollars through affiliates, while claiming either losing money or that they weren't making very much money on their underwriting tasks. So that got everybody cranked up about what else are you hiding? Mm-hmm. And I've noticed that insurance companies have increased the amount of secrets they've been allowing insurers to keep. And you can look at their public-facing databases to see that. One is the database that insurers file rate increases or manual revisions to.
0: Right.
1: That's right up there. That's right up on the Office of Regulations website. And
0: I can imagine it's a lot to look into. And I want to ask you about how you got it. How easy was it to get folks to talk to you? And what did you find out? Well, we continue in moments here on the Florida Roundtable from the Florida News Network.
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9: Continuing on the Florida Roundtable with Ron Hurtubise. He is with the South Florida Sun Sentinel, and he's taking an investigative reporter's eye to the insurance industry and secrets they're keeping. Ron, we were talking about what got your interest here, and I'm curious, as a former investigator myself, what steps were you thinking about? What did you decide to do as you decided to look at this issue? Who were you going to talk to? What were you trying to pull out?
10: Well, I talked to the policymakers. I talked to CEOs of insurance companies. I talked to folks that are kind of on the periphery of the insurance industry. There's a gentleman that runs an outfit called the Federal Association for Insurance Reform. He goes up to Tallahassee every single year and monitors all of the insurance bills. I talked to the lawmakers that filed the bills. I talked to In the course of my job, I talked to just about everybody. I talked to public adjusters. I talked to agents, a lot of agents. I talked to policyholders about their issues. And I also look at the, I deeply look into these databases. I have a little bit more, I would say, a little bit more patience to sit down and just scroll and to compare. To look at what was filed in 2025 and how it was designated And then I compared that to previous years and saw that there was a lot more designated this year's trade secret than there was 6, 7, 8 years ago.
9: As you dove into this, it appears the deck is stacked somewhat against the consumer. At least that's my read on it. What were you finding that the issues are that consumers are facing when it comes to dealing with property insurance in the state?
10: Well, there was the one gentleman that we featured in the story. He claimed that he had sustained some insurance or some hurricane damage in Fort Myers Beach mm-hmm. 2 years ago when Hurricane Ian came through. And he says that he, in the process of filing his claim, tried to get information from the company about its investigation into his claim because they ultimately denied his claim. And they refused. And so he filed a public records request to challenge their trade secret assertion. And ultimately, the Office of Insurance Regulation created a case. Well, they actually, what happens with this is that when you want to challenge a trade secret assertion, the Office of Insurance Regulation notifies the insurer that you filed this public records request, and they give them 30 days to file a lawsuit to challenge the release of the information. If they don't file the lawsuit, then the requester automatically gets the information. If they do file a lawsuit, it names the Office of Insurance Regulation as a defendant. But the Office of Insurance Regulation says that they don't fight on the behalf of the requester, that they're a neutral party. So they just send the conflict, they send the claim up to a judge who rules on whether the insurance company deserves the trade secret.
9: So what kind of information are we talking about? A claims adjuster's report? Costs of materials, those kind of things that the insurance company looks into, or what?
10: Yeah, it's impressions that the claims adjuster makes when he's investigating the claim, when he's walking through the house.
9: Mm-hmm.
10: Also communications between the claims adjuster and the adjusters back in the insurance company that ultimately make the decisions as to whether the claim is going to be paid or not.
9: So the claims adjuster on site, not necessarily an employee of these companies, but either an independent or a contracted person?
10: Yes, I assume so. Yeah, because after big storms, insurance companies hire independent claims adjusters that don't have enough for the, you know, in-house to handle all the claims that they get.
9: Okay.
10: And there are certain records that they're required to provide, but their internal communications are not open to trade to release, and also any impressions that go through his mind, anything that he's thinking about, anything that he, I guess, marks down as he walks through. And those are important things that a homeowner wants to know, because they want to know what process takes place between the claims adjuster and the office when they ultimately make those decisions.
9: Mm-hmm.
10: And those have long been held as trade secret, not only in Florida, but other states as well. And homeowners think that they should have the right to understand exactly why the insurance company made the decisions that they're making.
9: Sounds like it's a difficult climb if you're trying to fight a claim at all. That process. And the gentleman you're talking about in Fort Myers Beach, Jeremy Berman, looked like he went through a lot. And it gets even tougher if you get to the stage where you have to sue your insurance company.
10: Oh, that's right. And I think that partly that's why insurance companies are so secretive, because I think a lot of them have this idea in their mind that virtually any claim decision could end up in court, and that they have to protect their reasoning. They have to protect their process, their manual for investigating these claims. They don't want this stuff out in the public so that trial attorneys or public adjusters can use it to game against them.
9: As you looked at this, how are you evaluating this? Was it the consumers in a bad way? The company has a right to its own trade secrets, whatever that may be. And is there a balance somewhere to be found in all of this?
10: Well, that's the question, you know. I mean, that's what we don't know, because we don't know what we don't know. And I think that's what some of these lawmakers are trying to figure out, you know, that we should be able to have access automatically to certain information that we don't have access to now. It's, you know, insurance is, it's like a utility. It's like gas. It's like electricity. It's like water. You have to have it. If you have a mortgage, and who among us don't?
9: Yeah.
10: You have to buy this product. And if it's to the point where they have, you know, the industry itself, you could say, has a monopoly because they have us under the gun. We have to buy this. So shouldn't that fact make it more reasonable to expect that we should be able to know things about what the insurance company does as well, decisions that they make, information that they keep, how they determine the rates that they charge?
9: If I understand correctly, insurance companies have a antitrust exemption. They can actually talk to each other about rates and setting rates and establishing what those rates are going to be, and no penalty for doing so. It's almost like no competition because we're in it together.
10: Oh, I was unaware of that. They can collude, in other words?
9: That's the word that was coming to my mind. Yes, that may be another angle for you to jump into next time you're looking into this. Because if I talked to someone who worked in the legislature and said that it was a shock when they learned this particular fact, too, that insurance companies had this ability that other industries don't have.
10: That would be fascinating if it's true.
9: Yeah.
10: They talk about needing to hold these trade secrets for out of fear that the competition is going to learn how they do what they do. But if what you're saying is true, then that doesn't stop them from communicating whatever they want to communicate to their competition.
9: Yeah, that's very true.
10: So that would argue even more strongly that they need to be able to keep fewer secrets.
9: I would agree with you there. Did you find anybody in your discussions that, whoever you might have interviewed, that is seeking solutions for this, that is something that's going to be equitable for the businesses, for the homeowners and the like?
10: Well, like I said, the lawmakers, we had Don Gates. I didn't speak to Don, but I did speak to Carlos Guillermo Smith.
9: Mm-hmm.
10: He filed one of the major bills. And he's very, very strongly in favor of more information being available to policyholders, while understanding that businesses have to protect their ability to make money, their ability to survive. I don't think anybody would argue about that. I spoke to John Rollins, who's the CEO of a new company called Patriot Select. He is of the opinion that there should be more transparency. He wants to see what other companies are paying their managing general agents, also known as affiliates or holding companies, because he says he's not afraid to let his competition know what he pays.
9: He's the gentleman that used to be in charge of risk management for Citizens, from your column?
10: Chief Risk Officer, I believe, was his title. Yeah.
9: Okay, yeah.
10: He makes a lot of sense. He's a pretty straight shooter. I've spoken with him many times over the years, and I admire his candor.
9: Well, that is refreshing when you do what you and I've done in our careers. You get somebody who's willing to open up and be straightforward with you. You got to value that. And that sounds like an advocate for both sides. He's in the business. He's a CEO, but he understands the consumer. And maybe somebody's looking at serving as a consumer here. I like that idea.
10: Absolutely.
9: as you looked at the legislature, I have often said that the Florida Senate is where good ideas go to die. You mentioned that Ben Albritton, the president of the Senate, has no interest in advancing any major insurance legislation this session, preferring to let the previous measures they've taken try to have time to take effect. We've seen new companies come into the state. Is there anything else to be done or to be gained from the former legislation, as far as you've seen? And we've got just about a minute here.
10: I think that there's always room for improvement. Mm-hmm. I think that some of these trade secret bills would give people more confidence in decisions that they make. If there's more information available that helps people discern between one insurer or another, because they're very different. They go for different, they target different markets. They target different ages of homes. They target different values of homes. They even target different homeowners because they run credit reports on everybody.
9: Sure.
10: They call them insurance reports. And so you'll have one company that will target riskier properties and another company that'll target more high-end properties. And I think people ought to know more about the differences.
9: And we pick it up when we continue in moments here on the Roundtable.
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9: Continuing to look at the business of insurance secrets, we are talking to Ron Hurtubise with the South Florida Sun Sentinel. Ron, you say you've got some ongoing investigative work going into the insurance world, and you're looking for some information from folks. What are you investigating, or what are you taking a look at, and how do they get information to you?
10: Well, just like you, I mean, we are looking into this insurance industry. You know, we see stories, we see various facts and figures coming out, revelations like that report last year that we were talking about. But it's such a huge picture that it's hard to get your hands around it.
9: Sure.
10: It's hard to understand exactly what the impact of the reforms from 2022 are and have been and are on, you know, are continuing to be on policyholders. I mean, when you file a claim, are you going to be treated any differently now than you were before these reforms, before they feared that you were going to be able to file a lawsuit because it didn't cost you anything ultimately? So we've gathered a team together and we want to take a large, broad, big picture look at Florida's insurance industry. We are doing that. And we would very much like to get people's opinions on it, people's experiences, to find out in recent years if they filed a claim, how they were treated. Did they have any trouble that they didn't foresee? I mean, it may well be that they had a better experience than they would have before because insurance companies aren't as concerned about being sued. Or it may be that they're being nickeled and dimed even worse because the insurance companies know that they're not going to be sued.
9: That's
10: we just, we don't know. You know, we just, it's so big that you can look at any anecdote and decide to draw a conclusion based on it, but is that fair?
9: You're looking for a more broad base of information then.
10: We need a bigger database. We're trying to build a big basket of information that can help us tell readers where they stand, basically, what their chances are,
9: what's going to happen if
10: they file a claim.
9: Absolutely. If you have listeners here who have had those experiences, and you said good or bad, 10 to 1, it's going to be mostly bad, but just because that's who reaches out more often, how do they get information to you?
10: Well, we have an email address. It's insurance@sunsentinel.com. And it's just as simple as it sounds, the word insurance and then Sun Sentinel is one word. There's no hyphen. And they'll get to us. And I hope that people with good experiences would reach out as well, because it would be misleading if all we got were bad experiences. And that was, you know, we don't want that to taint our view, our conclusions.
9: Absolutely.
10: So
9: insurance,
10: I would encourage any...
9: I'm sorry, insurance at sunsentinel.com. Sunsentinel's all one word. insurance@sunsentinel.com. And those experiences are going to be very telling for you. That'll be interesting. I look forward to you following up on that stuff.
10: Oh, we're looking forward to being able to get our hands around it. It's, even though I've been an insurance reporter for 10 years, I have to admit that, you know, I can't speak authoritatively on whether or not the insurance industry is bad or is good, or, you know, how do you draw that conclusion in a market as big as this with so many different companies?
9: Mm-hmm.
10: We have to find out what's going on. Maybe we find out what that certain companies aren't as generous as other companies are. I don't know. Right. We're completely going. We're going at this with an open mind and just looking to collect as much information as we can to help lead us to conclusions.
9: The first Florida Roundtable show I did was about homeowners insurance in the state. It's a little over 2 years ago. I'd actually reached out to an insurance broker on the Gulf Coast and had him on for an hour talking about the issues that we were facing from the insurance company perspective and what would have made that better. And he mentioned some of the reforms that were actually accomplished in that next legislative session. And my next outreach was to the Department of Insurance Regulation. And they were largely non-responsive. And when I finally got to someone to get a response, they had no interest in appearing on the roundtable to talk about insurance issues in the state. How have you found them as far as when you've gone looking for information to talk about these issues? Were they responsive to you? Did you get the information you needed? I almost got the feeling they want to keep it behind closed doors.
10: Let's say we get that impression quite a bit. But they've also been very helpful in other cases. I guess it depends on the story and whether they perceive any kind of risk or that it would lead to any kind of hassle or political upheaval. They're a difficult group to get my fingers around because, as I say, sometimes they respond very quickly with information that I request.
9: Mm-hmm.
10: Other times they make us go through public records requests and it takes weeks. And in between time, we ask what the status of it is. And they say, we're working on it as fast as we can. And we can't tell you when it's coming.
9: You mentioned earlier. I'm sorry, go ahead.
10: Yeah. I was just going to say that the current commissioner seems to be a bit more outgoing than the previous commissioner. The previous commissioner, I hardly saw at all. And he seemed to be somewhat more secretive.
9: Okay, well, maybe they're in the mode of changing things. I would like to hope so. You mentioned earlier that insurance is different. It's regulated state to state as opposed to any national regulation that is really meaningful. What are the major differences you're seeing between Florida and other regions of the country, things that they're facing or maybe they're doing differently that we might want to consider?
10: Oh, I don't know that I've gotten that deep into it. It's hard enough to figure out what's going on in Florida. I do know that I was scrolling around the other day and I've noticed that similar stories are popping up in other states, New York and Illinois and Oklahoma and Georgia, especially. Georgia seems to be going through a very similar situation that we went through before the tort reform. And so I think that it's possible that the industry is coalescing around similar storylines, similar positions. You know, the trial lawyers are beating us up. We've got to enact laws to restrict their ability to make money so easily. There's too much competition from, not too much competition, but we're losing too much money. It's too easy to file claims. It's too easy to get decent claims that they seem to, and you know, I understand that it's an industry. They can't pay every claim that comes their way. You know, right. They have to deny some claims. Or else everybody would file claims all the time and they'd all be broke.
9: Well, and that's a big part of it. One of the issues we've covered rather extensively is the insurance fraud issue. I had a guy come knocking on my door. Hey, we're doing free roof inspections, and we just did your neighbor. Thought we'd take a look at yours. And then they file claims of hail damage that may or may not be there. Some of that fraud actually having been committed by the guy doing the inspection. And then an insurance company ends up on the hook. And the offer was, we're going to sue your insurance company for you, before I'd ever filed a claim. And I dealt with an insurance company I had in my previous home, and they'd been very good to me, handled every claim well. And the offer to sue them off the bat rang alarm bells for me that we had an insurance fraud problem. Some of that was that third-party allocation for the lawsuits to be able to happen. So they did correct that part. That's got to be helping some. Are you seeing other reforms the legislature needs to take a look at that can be helpful here?
10: Well, I don't think the legislature wants any more reforms right now. It's always a fine line between balancing the rights of the policyholder and the ability of the policyholder to have their claim investigated and paid fairly versus holding off on the fraudsters. Mm-hmm. And I agree with you. There's, over the years in leading up to the 2022 reforms, that there was a full court press by litigants, by the, what they call the trial bar, by the plaintiff's attorneys, that erupted. And I believe, from the statistics that I've seen, I think that it ate away at their profit margin. And that they had no more leeway to continue. And a lot of them, several were driven out of business by this.
9: All right, Ron, we're going to have to pick it up when we continue in just moments on the roundtable.

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2: Continuing on the Florida Roundtable, Bill Mick with Ron Herdebice from the South Florida Sun Sentinel. 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And as we look at insurance issues here, and you guys, by the way, if you've got those homeowner insurance stories, insurance@sunsentinel.com, looking for good and bad from the reforms that have occurred in Florida legislation and how the industry is changing. We're seeing new companies come into the state. 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So insurance@sunsentinel.com if you want to send Ron and his coworkers your information about how you've dealt with this. Ron, you mentioned earlier in the show that these state companies, because insurance is state regulated, they may be an affiliate of, a subsidiary of, a major national chain that we all might know. The reports are that these companies are sending their profits to those parent companies and reporting what they're doing in the state at low profits or even at a loss to justify rate increases and the like. Were you able to take a look at any of that and see what's going on there?
4: We don't have access to much of that, and that report did not name any of the companies. And I don't even know that it's a national, that they're national companies that we all know, although I suspect that maybe one or two of them are. Mm-hmm. And I can't take credit for unveiling the report. That was my colleague Lawrence Maurer over at the Tampa Bay Times. He pushed for that. He filed the public records request 2-3 years ago and then followed up on it. And I guess needled them until they finally came up and produced at least the introduction to what was a more extensive report that hasn't seen the light of day. And because of trade secret laws, probably won't see the light of day.
2: Well, that's what got the legislature riled up a couple years ago, if I'm not mistaken, correct?
4: Oh, the last session, not the session that's ongoing right now, but the one last year.
2: Right.
4: They had a special meeting about it, a special hearing, but even in that, not much new information was unveiled. And you know, frankly, the practice of insurance companies contracting with affiliates for management services is not new. It's been going on. It's been known for a long time. Mm-hmm. Page St. John back in, I think, 07 or 08, won a Pulitzer for exposing, she spent a year reporting this, and she exposed how these affiliates operate and how the insurance companies operate as part of the affiliates. And so it's to have been surprised by that, I think, is a little bit naive, especially for the legislator. They should have known about it. Mm-hmm. Because it's just, it's part of, it's how the insurance industry works across, throughout the world, really. None of, very few of them operate on their own and hire all of their own agents and all their own bookkeepers and all their own adjusters. Most of them, and a lot of it's because your large conglomerates, they operate more than one insurance company.
2: Sure.
4: You've got an auto insurance for, you've got an auto insurance arm, you've got a property insurance arm, you've got a renter insurance arm, you know, and so it makes sense for them to use central administrative companies to process their paperwork.
2: Sure, no doubt.
4: And they have to, you know, but the issue becomes, are you hiding money? Are you overpaying them? Are you funneling what ends up at the other end being profits through these companies and thereby escaping state regulation? When Slide Insurance, they paid their CEO and his wife something close to $40 million not long ago as a salary and bonus for their first 2 years of operation, the OIR said that they had no control over what the holding company's board of directors decided to pay. But it's clear that the company was all controlled by the CEO. And it left a bad taste in a lot of people's mouths that they were able to give themselves that kind of money when 95% of their book was citizens' takeouts, depopulated from the state's insurer of last resort.
2: Well, speaking of such things, I've just been tossed out of Citizens myself. It's the only insurance I could buy when I bought my home. But they've recently said, we're tossing you out. And who did they point me to? Slide Insurance. So there you go.
4: Yeah.
2: I'm a little distressed at hearing you say that now, but what I did is I found an insurance agent that I dearly love, and they are so service-minded, they put us right in the right spot. So that's good. We're back to wrap it up this weekend on the Roundtable in just moments. Stay with us.
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8: Back to wrap up an informative edition of the Roundtable with Ron Hurtubise from the South Florida Sun Sentinel. And Ron, let me ask you to do this. You've looked and worked on this insurance, well, in insurance as far as reporting goes, for 10-plus years now. You've had a focus on what's going on here in the state and particularly with homeowners insurance over this last period of time, and you're continuing that look. Give it to us in a little package that says, here's what's happening, here's why we're concerned, and here's what we're looking for down the road.
9: Well, we're 3-4 years after the reforms. It's shaking out that a lot of companies are that were crying broke, that were losing money, are now reaping profits. It worked out the way that the state wanted it to work out. But that always raises the question of on whose backs are they making these profits? And are they shortchanging policyholders when the policyholders file claims? Mm-hmm. We've heard anecdotes here and there that says, you know, which people say that their process was dragged out, that they were

0: offered a fraction of what they were owed, that it's only because the companies know that they can't be sued as easily, and that a lot of these attorneys that weren't used to sue them at the drop of a hat are now holding back on smaller claims because they can't make it profitable for them. They can't make it work.
1: Okay.
0: So we want to know what is the actual situation out there? What are there people that are more people that are frustrated because they're being shortchanged? Are there more people that are seeing a smoother process? Is it do we have the wrong impression? Is it just fine out there? Is the state right that the insurance industry is not hasn't been as healthy as it is now?
2: And here's what you need to know.
3: The Seahawks gave Pro Bowl defensive back Devin Witherspoon a four-year extension worth more than $100 million guaranteed. Dallas won the late exhibition at Seattle 17-7. Minnesota beat the Giants 13-10. Veteran safety Jamal Adams of the Vikings was carted off with a knee injury. And the Rams won at Kansas City 20-12 as first-round quarterback Ty Simpson of L.A. was 21 of 25 passing, 190 yards and two touchdowns. Novak Djokovic lost his second-round tennis match in Cincinnati. Scotty Scheffler leads by two strokes in Memphis. Joey Logano won NASCAR's 400 at Richmond. To baseball, St. Louis, a winner at the Cubs, 8-4. Cardinals rookie Joshua Baez homered in his first three major league at-bats. Baltimore won in 10 innings at Tampa Bay, 4-3. Wins for Toronto and the White Sox. Milwaukee beat the Dodgers 4-1. Texas won 5-3 at the A's. I'm Steve DeSager.
2: 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Plays, the sounds of the game, the interviews, the breaking news, the top stories. 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
4: All right, here we go. There's 3 weeks enough time, is it? Well, that's right around the corner. Here we go. This is Fox Sports Sunday on Fox Sports Radio. He's Bucky Brooks. I'm Andy Furman. 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And don't ever stop there. No, hit that thumbs up icon and comment that way. Let us know whose takes you like and even whose takes you don't like. 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Okay, now for the big intro because he deserves it. He's a football maven. He really is. He knows more football on God's green earth than anybody in the world, okay? He's a coach. He's a scout. He's a writer. He's a talk show host. He's a TV star. He's my partner. He's my friend. He is Bucky Brooks. Here he is. Take a bow.
1: What's up, Andy?
4: Oh, you tell me. Okay. Now, I got a couple of questions for you because I love that you're here because I can really get up close and personal with inside football information. You played 5 years in the National Football League. We talk about some coaches holding out players, some coaches playing players, whatever it may be. Jared Goff was nowhere to be found Thursday night in Cincinnati. I don't even think he suited up. I don't know what's going on. He didn't play in that Stan Campbell situation. But you played 5 years for different coaches. Tell us some of the different philosophies on preseason that coaches that you played with and for.
1: Yeah, it depends. There's some guys that subscribe to the theory, hey, I just want to get them ready to go for week one. There are others who believe in having a tough training camp to get them prepared to not only get to week one, but to thrive and flourish in week one. Andy Reid was one of those guys. He watched him develop into from a tight end coach to a quarterback coach to then have his own team in Philly. He went from doing things that were the pack away to being able to just have some changes. And so those are some of the things that we did. Marv Levy, we didn't have heavy practices at all, very light, but it was a veteran laden team with a bunch of Hall of Fame type players, and so you could do that. So everyone takes it differently, but the things are consistent. You got to show up, you got to give great effort, you got to have the right attitude, and we got to figure out a way to build the team. Team camaraderie is everything when it comes to winning and losing.
4: You know, I read the book, the late Paul Brown, great coach in Cincinnati, Cleveland Browns, whatever. Coach Otto Graham, look him up, you can find out who he was. But he believed that practice should only be 45 minutes. He just felt that, you know, after that time, you just, you lose concentration. You can't learn anything else. 45 minutes. But it's a different era back then because they had two-a-days. They had 8 weeks summer camp. So it was just a completely different animal. But how long were the practices when you played?
1: So it depends. When I was in Buffalo, practices were anywhere from 75 to 90 minutes. Not long at all, right? Mm-hmm. And then there were times when I played in Kansas City, it was 3 hours. A lot of it depends on what your objective is. Can you be efficient? Can you get in and out? Do you believe in your players enough that they don't need to be on the field all day, that you want them fresh and ready to go, knowing what they're doing, being able to play fast, but not bogged down by all the mental clutter or even some of just the clutter in general that can slow a player down?
4: Yeah, I'll go back to Hard Knocks. I watched it the other day, and they had like a team meeting, and in the facility, they showed like a video. I cannot believe how creative these coaches are, and they put these creative situations together. They had like a so-called guy reading the Bible, a football Bible, to the players. They really enjoyed it, and I don't understand how they get the time to do that. Do they have a separate staff that puts that creative stuff together on video?
1: A little bit of everything. Like, you have to have it. You have to make sure that you have everything lined up, because it is such a video thing that, yeah, you got to have you got to give people access. You got to let them put things out that put you in the best light and then go forward.
4: Okay, 2 weeks more to go in preseason. Is that enough time for these new coaches? Is it enough time for new players to learn new systems? And is it enough time really to judge personnel to see who's going to make the squad or not?
1: You already know what you're doing. I think right now, going into the game, we have 53 spots. I would say it's only about 5 of those that are in jeopardy, you know. And so you just put that out there. You let them know you can keep the best player. You try and look around and see who's progressing those things. So, but it's a lot of things going on at one time.
4: Okay, this is my last question. I promise that we're going to get into it. Okay, which is the best learning situation? A daily team practice, preseason games, or when they have those inter-squad games, like when Chicago would play Kansas City in the preseason?
1: Yeah, 100%. I mean, that's part of what it is. And if you can't get some of those inter-squad things done, you have a better feel for what it's going to look like.
4: All right, here we go. Now, I want to talk about the preseason battles for position, all right, and the key ones right now. And let's talk about maybe quarterbacks. All right, Atlanta. We got Michael Penix Jr. He wants to work his way back from that torn ACL, which is pretty tough. And the Falcons also have Tua, all right, as their number one option. Tua said he wasn't too pleased with his performance the other day. What's happening in Atlanta? Does Michael Penix have the upper hand? I got to believe that any time a team trades or goes after a player, that player is going to get the deal, all right? When Kyler Murray got moved over to Minnesota, I knew J.J. McCarthy's days were numbered, because that's why you get the guy. You get the guy to play. So I think Tua eventually will be the starting quarterback in Atlanta.
1: I think he's going to get first crack at it. Michael Penix hasn't been healthy enough to give it to him. So I think by default, he'll get first crack. But how he performs could lead to another situation where in week 4.
4: All right.
1: Like, it takes over.
4: Okay. I hear what you're saying now. And I wasn't really shocked at all when Kyler Murray went to Minnesota, because I know when you're getting Kyler Murray, that means you don't want J.J. McCarthy. Why would you get Kyler Murray? So McCarthy's out. The question here is, what's the future look like for J.J. McCarthy? If he's bounced out of Minnesota, there's going to be a lot of question marks on J.J. McCarthy. He's going to be like somewhat like a Baker Mayfield, like in no man's land. Then all of a sudden, he's got to work his way back and prove himself.
1: Yeah, I mean, it's always that, but you always have to have your mindset ready to prove yourself. So, yeah, he's going to have to work himself back, but there are plenty of teams that have kicked the tires on a guy that was a former first rounder. They'll make sure that the price is right, but they'll kick the tires and see if he has anything, if he's salvageable. I would think yes, but I don't know him well enough to make that comment. But if he's salvageable, then a team will kindly give up a fourth round pick to get him.
4: All right, now, the true battle for quarterback, I got to believe, is going to be in Cleveland. with Shedeur Sanders and Deshaun Watson, okay? They each will start a preseason game, and Todd Monken right now is going to look at both of them. And I guess right now Deshaun Watson has a bit of the upper hand. And I don't want to see him get the job. I want Shedeur Sanders to get it. I think the team would be better served if Shedeur Sanders was the quarterback. I really do. So how is this going to work? How do they do it? How do they split? And how do they do it in practice? You know, with reps. I mean, how does one team, if he's not playing on the first team, he's not going to get the reps as the other guy's going to get?
1: You got to split them up. You got to script them out. And every day scripted, you know how many throws you're going to get. And you try and continue to have a rotation and a cycle that at the end of the camp, everyone has the same reasonable number. Like, so you try and make it as stacked as you can to help them.
4: JB, you got a question over here. I know you're busting at the gills here.
5: I do, yeah. From my vantage point, just as a observer, and you see all these training camp clips, and even in the preseason games, both Deshaun and Shedeur look pretty bad. Bucky, do you think that this is the worst quarterback situation in the league? Because when I look at it and you look at how these guys are playing, how they played last year, it's a very tough spot to be in.
1: Yeah, it's very tough. I won't call them the worst because we haven't played any games yet. We don't know what that offense looks like when Todd Monken is calling it for real, those things. But they're not at the top. There are other guys that have been more efficient in those things. But it takes some while, and we don't have typically patience to wait for people to kind of go through their growing pains. But there are going to be some growing pains associated with this offense because it's all new.
4: Why would you say they're the worst? I mean, I think that New Orleans may be right up there too. I mean, Miami, who do they have? I mean, I don't think Cleveland's the worst at all. I mean, you know, you got Deshaun Watson, who basically been there, done that. Can he do it again? That's the question. And Shedeur's got some talent. So I don't think they're the worst, JB. I really don't. They could be down at the bottom, but not the worst.
5: I think they're the worst. I think
4: the Jets are worst. I mean, right now, I mean, Geno Smith basically hurt. And I never was a big Geno Smith fan. You know, I mean, coming back to New York, I don't know if that was the greatest move in the world.
1: Yeah, I don't know. Like, I think it's tough. I think it's so tough early to judge them with, look, a new coach and new system and those things. But I think you keep an eye on them. You can kind of tell after week six if they're happy or not.
4: All right. I got some other battles in the preseason. We'll see what's going on. Talk about the Browns right now. They had some wide receiver battles right there. Cedric Tillman, Jerry Jeudy, okay, Denzel Boston, okay. So, again, obviously, these battles on the wide receiver end depend big time on the quarterback, right? I got to believe that Jerry Judy's got the lead on this deal. I mean, just the fact that he's been there, done that.
1: Yeah, I mean, Jerry Jeudy certainly has that, and you don't want to rely on two rookies to be the kind of like the focal points of your offense, even though Casey Concepcion and Denzel Boston are terrific. I think this comes down to the execution. Who can take care of the football? Who can do it the way that Todd Monken wants it done? To me, I lean heavily towards Deshaun Watson just because I feel like Todd Monken believes in Deshaun. He's going to give him every opportunity to show that he can play in this league.
4: How much would management come over and tell the coach, you know, I'd like to see you give Deshaun Watson the gig because maybe the amount of money we're paying him? Does that ever come into play?
1: No, it shouldn't come into play. Whatever you pay him is whatever you pay him. Who plays is determined by what you do in between those lines. And you have to keep it like that. If not, you lose your team.
4: Yeah, I bet you do, right. Okay, Seattle Seahawks looking for a running back right now, okay? Jadarian Price, Emmanuel Wilson. All right, and they're hurting for a running back. I think, obviously, they need one badly. I can't believe that they need a running back, but, you know, they need one. They do.
1: I mean, yeah, I mean, like, everybody needs it. Like, it's important. It's underrated. You got to have a dominant guy, and the better the back, the easier it is to pass. So, got to look. It look a little different, but, yeah, you got to do it.
4: All right, okay. Why
1: have you heard any news on who?
4: On the running back situation in Seattle with Price and Wilson.
1: Anyone have the lead on that? No, I mean, I think people are excited about Price and what he's shown, but you still don't know if he's ready to be a one. So you got to wait and see. You got to wait and see how these handle those special moments. Do they pull? He says together, do they pull apart? Like all that camaraderie, chemistry, all those other things. Does he have all that? That's all right. TBD.
4: Great. All right, now I'm looking at a wide receiver situation in Miami. Caleb Douglas, Kevin Coleman, Malik Washington. All right. Obviously, I feel bad for those guys because there's not much of a quarterback situation there to help those guys out. So I don't know who's going to win that deal. They got some big problems in Miami.
1: Yeah, they got some big problems, and it's hard. Depending on how you stagger days, your work time and those things, you're trying to sort through everything at the house and lock in and focus and concentrate. Naturally, they're going to probably be aggressive a little bit. You just can't maintain the same kind of enthusiasm that you have with 40 guys. You know, like, so I think this would be a situation where you have to continue to monitor it. You continue to set short goals. And then as you hit these milestone checkpoints, you kind of change and rearrange the team and the approach as you see fit.
4: I think in Cincinnati, and I'm looking over here in Cincinnati, the edge rush is a big situation where there's going to be some battles to see who makes this ball club. Miles Murphy, Shamar Stewart, and Cassius Howell. I don't know how you make a decision on that, but I think Miles Murphy may have the lead on that deal. Maybe, I don't know, Shamar Stewart. I'd go with Miles Murphy on that deal.
1: Yeah, I mean, Murphy probably has it because of the experience part of it, but they haven't. The bottom line is they haven't been good enough, and they need to fix that. Need to get more production from those positions. Otherwise, it's going to be hard for them to compete in a very tough division that is upgraded personnel, upgraded things. So they got to make sure they have enough people to impact the quarterback, because if you can't impact the quarterback, he's going to slay you all day long.
4: All right, I want to go to the 49ers for a second. Obviously, there's some questions in their secondary, no doubt about that. But, you know, more than that, I think there's questions in the injury factor. That team is like snake bit. And is there any reason why? Is it just a coincidence? Is it bad luck? Is it the training staff? I don't know why, but there is injury upon injury, it seems, every season in that ball club. I don't know why.
1: I mean, I think that's another question. Some of them are random. Some of them are maybe overuse injuries. Are they soft tissue? Those things. Every year, a team studies itself, and you try to make changes to improve and give yourself the best outcomes when it comes to health and safety and those things. For whatever reason, the Niners have just been snake bitten by the injury bug. I mean, they just can't shake it. You know, it's one of those things, they go back to work, they're trying to change and tweak their practices and their approach, but there's a random nature to some of the stuff that they can't control.
4: All right, we got a call in Berkeley. John from Berkeley wants to talk to Bucky Brooks right here on Fox Sports Sunday. Hello, John.
6: Hey, how's it going, y'all? Hey, can I make a statement and ask two questions right quick? Andy, you made me think about something when you were saying about does the owner or somebody come down about like who's making the most money and who's the playing. But I remember back in the day with the Raiders, and they said that Al Davis got so mad because he didn't want Marcus Allen playing in the game, and he ended up, when the running back got hurt, and he ended up coming in the game and scoring the winning touchdown, and he was still mad. And, you know, even on the real, though, that was crazy, though. Like, that was his last touchdown last season with the Raiders. But then the question I wanted to ask y'all is, what do y'all think about with these new stadiums? Like, they taking, you know, like, with the new stadiums, well, they're taking, like, O.J. Simpson name off, and they're already taking Gruden name off. And then, oh, and Bucky, as a player, I wanted to ask you, what do you think about that Super Bowl? Like, do you think that was sabotage? I'm going back in the day, like, I'm a Raiders fan, with the Super Bowl 37, you know, the Callahan and Gruden, like, sabotaging that for Al Davis and stuff. This wild stuff, you know, because Gruden, he already said that Robbins had showed up, like, hungover and stuff before against the game against Tennessee, and he's still letting him play as long as he knew the plays and stuff. So, y'all got a great show. I just wanted to know what y'all thought about that. I mean, y'all have a great morning.
4: Well, you throw out a lot of information. Let's go with Bucky first. What do you think about the? I don't think anybody's sabotaging any Super Bowls. Do you, Buck? I don't think so.
1: No, I don't think you're sabotaging Super Bowls or anything like that. I think you're trying to do the best that you can for the team in each and every situation. You do it. I just think sometimes these things are tough, and I got to say this, teams have more information than we have on the outside, and so that can also impact it. But it is always about trying to build the best team that you can build to have a dash for the cash, as we say. Build a team so you can have a dash for the cash and get better, go from inside out down the line.
4: Okay, he did mention the the Ring of Honor, so to speak, in Buffalo with the new stadium, and they kept O.J. Simpson's name off there. I think that's a crime. I mean, I get it. I mean, the guy ended up in prison. But the point is, I think you have to separate his skill, what he performed as a football player, as opposed to what he did after life, all right? What he did as a football player was tremendous, and he has to be on. You can't forget about him. You can't forget about the guy. Now, look, Pete Rose's situation, very similar in the sense that he didn't kill anybody, allegedly, but they're talking about Pete Rose going to the Hall of Fame. Right? Gambling, of course, which is a no-no in sports. But the point is, he got those hits, and they're talking about putting Pete into the Hall of Fame. So I think that it's very difficult for people to see that, but you have to separate his athletic feats as opposed to what he has done as a person. Don't you agree?
1: I mean, I do agree. I don't like the way that they treated the OJ thing. I understood it, but I don't like it. It does set a bad precedent. And you have to be able to explain it. Like, that's the thing. Explain some of those things to the masses so they won't get mad at their favorite player when people start coming out.
4: Yeah, it's, you know, I think you have to go all the way and put every player in there that played the game that's deserving, or forget it all. Don't even do that deal. And I think you got to think it out pretty good before a team decides to do sort of a Wall of Fame or a Ring of Honor. Before you do that, you're going to say, wait a minute, we've got some questionable characters here that have played and have gone on to some bad things after they finish their playing days. Should we continue this? Should we do this? Or maybe just drop it and not even do it? That's the key, you know. But I think O.J. Simpson belongs up there. I really do. He played for the team, and he did well. He did real well. All right, last question before we roll on. Who's going to have the biggest impact in their first year this year in the NFL, Fernando Mendoza or Carson Beck?
1: I will say, let's go with Mendoza, number one overall pick. He's going to get a bite of the apple, so let's go with Mendoza.
4: I'm with you because I think Mendoza's going to play more than Beck. That's the reason.
1: Yeah, that's what I would anticipate.
4: There we go. All right, he's Bucky Brooks. Get him on Twitter. We call it X, at Bucky Brooks, at Andy Furman FSR. And you could be like John from Berkeley at 877-99 on Fox, 877-996-6369. Yay or nay in this hour. The Blaine Game on hour number 3. Obviously, we're broadcasting live from the Fox Sports Radio studios. And, of course, chaos rules daily here. 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
16: All right, attendance is at an all-time high, but so is hate. We'll get to that in just about a minute. Good morning, everybody. This is Fox Sports Sunday on Fox Sports Radio. He's Bucky Brooks. I'm Andy Furman. We're live from the Fox Sports Radio studios, and we got yay or nay in about 10, 12 minutes from now. And, Buck, I was mentioning in the last segment about, battles on various teams, the quarterback battle, and that's the big battle. I guess Cleveland's the big one, Shadir and Deshaun Watson. But we did mention the running game in Seattle, and I think we got to take a little bit of a closer magnifying look at that game and that running game in Seattle right now, because Kenneth Walker went out to Kansas City, which I was shocked. The guy who went to Super Bowl, he would have probably want to run it back. He was a free agent. He goes to Kansas City. How shocked are you? I mean, to me, if I'm a teammate of Kenneth Walker, just scratch my head and say, man, what are you doing? We just won a Super Bowl. Why are you bolting and going to Kansas City?
17: Look, money talks. And if you can't get the money from the original place, once you win the ring, it's about getting paid. And that's what he made a smart decision to do. He'll have other opportunities. Think about Pat Mahomes and how he's been able to take a squad that's held together with duct tape and still make them contenders. Like, you want to have that opportunity to go against light boxes. You want to have that opportunity to be the focal point, potentially, of an offense. So it makes sense to me why he did it. Now he has to make them right by playing at the level they didn't even play at to kind of validate the money.
16: Yeah, and they had a pretty good 1-2 punch in Seattle last year with Walker and Zach Charbonnet. But Charbonnet had that torn ACL in the left knee in the divisional playoffs last year against the 49ers. So what they did, they drafted Notre Dame running back Jadarian Price, who I think is going to get a lot of carries this year because he's the guy. He's got to fill the bill, right? That's it. They drafted him in the first round.
17: Yeah, I mean, like, when you talk about, like, draft him in the first round, like, you're trying to fill the bill. And so if we go and we talk about Seattle specifically, Jadarian Price, like, being able to be a workhorse. Now, he's not only an outlier, got as a backup player drafted in the first round, but they feel like he's there. It'd be interesting to see how the rookie the percentages, because it just has to skew. It has to be a little more balanced. It doesn't have to be 50-50, but 60-40 would be great.
16: There you go. All right. Now, I want to get some meat and potatoes over here. I want to talk about the WNBA as we normally do, because every time we talk about that, it gets hot and heavy. And it's crazy. It really is. I talk about chaos. Chaos in the league, that's easy. That's the WNBA. Wouldn't we be talking about the league, the WNBA, the W, if there wasn't much chaos? I don't know. Maybe, perhaps. A lot of great players in there, but we never talk about them. We talk about the chaos. The positives of the league, let's get some positives. Attendance right now, an all-time high. Viewership, it's up 15% from last year. Of course, there's more games on TV, so I guess the viewership would be up. Many teams obviously have some household name recognition. And the Fever coach, Indiana Fever coach, Stephanie White, she was booed. Booed the other day, introduction for the third night and about the transgender issue. I mean, to me, every hard foul, every no call seems to trigger a league-wide controversy. And sometimes with racial situations, any player comments about transgender athletes have become national news, even though there isn't a single transgender player in the WNBA. I say, what the heck is going on in this league? And why is this commissioner not taking a hard stance? And it's funny because Adam Silver right now is kind of commenting, so to speak, which tells me, which obviously the WNBA is funded by the NBA, but it tells me that I think Kathy Engelbrook's days could be numbered if Adam Silver's kind of like moving in on her turf.
17: Yeah, I mean, like, obviously, like, you just talked about the league and how it's moving in on different people's turf, and we've talked about it. We've talked about just all the different things that the league is doing, trying to bring in revenue, all the global receipts that they can use putting those game on, like W3 NBA games, like I mean W3 NFL games. But that's just kind of how it goes. The league is going to continue to push the envelope. They're going to keep pushing the envelope until someone tells them no, then they can work a way around it. The one thing that you do hope is that coaches sometimes don't fall prey to that, and they make decisions for the well-being of the player and the team.
16: I would say this. The league would have preferred, I think, to make headlines for different reasons. There's no doubt in my mind. When Caitlin Clark was drafted and she arrived in 2024, that was a big deal. Popularity increased. They added three franchises since 2024. I think there's more on the way. The league is set to increase to 18 teams by 2030. They have a $3.1 billion broadcast deal. But certainly all these positives are kind of put in the background with the hate and the hard call fouls and the fighting and this transgender stuff. It's crazy. And I don't know how it started, why it started. And more than that, I don't know how it's going to stop. And you mentioned it last week. I remember that some of these guys are just grandstanding who say they want to play in the W because it's never going to happen. They're just doing it to get clicks and get some notoriety.
17: Yeah, I mean, like, it's all ridiculous. Like, all of this is ridiculous. Like, Royce Wright, all these other guys declaring for the W. It is silly, you know, and it's a discourse that is meant to distract us from the topic at hand. So, like, I mean, that's all it is. It's gamesmanship. It's TV. I just see it as a TV deal.
16: I don't understand why ball players have to defend their coach after her coach, like I'm talking about Stephanie Wilson in Indianapolis, is booed. I mean, and she's giving a monologue, obviously, about why she's defending herself after some critics contend that she didn't show enough support for Sophie Cunningham when Sophie took a hit across the head in the neck last weekend in Chicago. I never saw that. I never saw coaches booed. I mean, they're criticized, but to be booed at introductions, that's crazy. Is it a different kind of fan base that attends the games in the WNBA than we have at other sporting events? I don't know. I have never seen that in my entire years of watching or going to sporting events. When they announce a coach's name at an intro, it's usually somewhat applause if it's a home game, maybe a little somewhat booing maybe if they're visiting team, but these are out and out boos at a home game for the home coach. Don't get it. I don't understand it.
17: Yeah, now it's a real interesting situation. Like, all of it is so unique. So we talk about, like, just where we are when it comes to the league where we are when it comes to like just kind of doing the self-check. And I go back because I've talked previous segments about Mark Cuban warned the NFL to be careful about killing off the golden goose and doing too much and making sure that the decisions that you make are for the good of the league and the good of the thing. When I work and I continue to work for the National Football League, we always talk about protecting the shield. And so you just have to make sure in every level and everything, the things that you're doing are for the good of the team. And you can't allow your ego, you can't allow other things to sway your decision-making process when it comes to that. And I think all these situations that you bring up are small microcosms of the bigger thing. What are we doing to make sure that this is the best move for the team? And if it is, proceed. If not, we got to figure out different ways. And so whether you're talking about quarterback battles, position battles that are outside quarterback, we're talking about like coaching and hot seats and those things, that's the goal. That's the premise. That's what we have to operate on.
16: You know, I laugh when I hear about this stuff because there's more, I guess you could say, more publicity, more exposure for the WNBA on ridiculous garbage than there is in the NFL when the NFL has a DUI situation, domestic violence situation. Just the other day, I believe Seattle signed a guy who was cut by the Detroit Lions, a defensive back,
17: Tyrion,
16: who was arrested,
17: Tyrion,
16: right? No big deal. No big whoop. I mean, no one's complaining, right? But in the WNBA, a coach says one thing about a lack of defending a player, she gets booed. Why is that? I mean, you would think that people would go ballistic for signing a guy who was arrested, and no one said boo. I don't get it.
17: Well, I think a couple different things. I think you have bad faith actors that are directing the conversation when it comes to the WNBA, right? So all these dudes that are declaring, Enes Kanter, Royce White, all these guys that are saying, I'm going to declare for the WNBA, et cetera, et cetera, et cetera. Like, no one expects them to, and if they do, no one expects them to play, and they won't let them play. But it's just another way that they can hijack the conversation around the league, because the league doesn't have clear statements that they want to exclude a certain class. Like, they're trying to kind of find things within the margin. So that's what it is. It's disappointing. It's disappointing all around. The W has been really good this year, like really good in terms of gameplay, really good in terms of like the emergence of superstars that are not the aforementioned ones. But here we are stuck with enough controversies to begin to have those conversations. Like, it's just
16: let's talk about Caitlin Clark for a second. Okay, I'm not putting her in the same league as a Steph Curry or a LeBron James, but basically the visibility aspect is very similar, okay? And what do I mean by that? She's a spark. I mean, LeBron could be a positive or a negative, but at times he's looked at as a villain, which villains are good in sports because people go out to see them. They either applaud them or they root against them, okay? Mm-hmm. But let's talk about the Caitlin Clark situation. Her critics say she's a complainer. Her critics say she deserved all those 7 technical fouls this year. And when she picked up the 8th one, the league said, we're not going to give it to her. She's okay. She's not going to get suspended. That was a joke. That was a big-time joke. But the supporters of Caitlin Clark, they argue that she's been unfairly targeted by opposing players who are jealous of her attention. I don't get it. I mean, and that's the key right there. I mean, the garbage that is going on with Caitlin Clark has created a big to-do. And there are some players, I'm sure, in the league that are jealous, envious, and are better players than her. And you even mentioned this. I agree with you. She's not even the best player on the Indiana Fever. Kelsey Mitchell is.
17: Kelsey Mitchell, without question, is. Kelsey Mitchell is the straw that stirs the drink. Now, Caitlin Clark is a big part of what they're doing. Leah Boston is another big part of it. But yeah, like it's not just a one man show. And sometimes our conversation around the fever gets to be about the one man show, the star study thing. So everyone needs to be challenged to do better. Not only the people that are tasked with writing it, the headlines, people that put it out there and kind of tease it out for the world via Twitter, all those things. Like, just want to make sure that you're responsible. But look, I do not envy Stephanie White. She can't get right. She does one thing, that's philosophy. People are on her because she's not playing Clark. She sits down. She's not playing. Like, the hope is that some of these people get legitimate opportunities outside of kind of like the bubble so they can be appreciated for what they really bring to the game and how they contribute to the game.
16: And you talk about Stephanie White. She's a hometown hero. She played high school basketball at Seeger High School, which is right near Indianapolis. That's like close to Purdue, really, in West Lafayette, but it's pretty close to Indianapolis. And she was the state's leading scorer, career scoring leader in girls basketball. She's a hometown hero, and they're booing her. I don't get it. I don't get it. That would be like booing you in North Carolina, right? It would.
17: Yeah, but it's because everyone is hijacked it, right? Like, it's some of the fringe Caitlin Clark fans who've kind of taken over the situation, and some of the people that are using Caitlin Clark as a political pawn have created some of these things and trying to create more division by putting these things on and trying pitting people in their corners or their side. So all of this is just unfortunate for the WNBA. That it appears to have negative connotations, but it actually might be positive because more people are paying attention to games throughout the time instead of just waiting for the playoffs.
16: I think the league might like it. I mean, they'll say it behind closed doors. They won't admit it, but I think they like it because the exposure is tremendous. It really is. It's not positive exposure, but exposure is exposure. There's no doubt about that. All right, we move on right now because he's Bucky Brooks. I'm Andy Furman, and we are Fox Sports Sunday and Fox Sports Ready. You go up, you go down, you go right, you go left. But we go yay or nay, and it's next.
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1: Sunny and hot today. A heat advisory in effect. High of around 97. Heat index over 107. A 50% chance of rain.
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16: All right, it's time for yay or nay, and that means it's time for JB. Are you ready, JB?
17: Yes, I am.
23: Okay, let's begin.
8: Rack those brains, gentlemen. These stories need an answer.
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8: It's yay or nay.
16: Yes, it is. And by the way, we're live from the Fox Sports Radio Studios. JB, take it away.
30: I got you, Andy, and we'll start with Bucky on this one. LeBron James' son is on the move. Not his real son, his Space Jam son. Bengals undrafted rookie and former Nebraska defensive back Sire Wright is leaving the team because he took a lead role in a movie. He's slated to return upon completion of filming. Yay or nay, Bucky? Andy, answer.
16: I think Bucky's in shock. I really do. You know, I'll say yay. I think that it's kind of a chance in a lifetime, really, going to movies. Why not? If he gets permission. If he gets permission, of course. But I think that I would do it. Wouldn't you do it? Get a shot to go to the movies? Really?
30: I mean, he was on the roster bubble. I don't think he was making the team, so.
16: That would be almost as big if my next door neighbor got a phone call to be on Fox Sports Radio. You know what I'm saying? It's a big deal, right?
30: It's That's a huge it deal. It's a huge deal. I'm 100%. Taking that, especially when my chances of making the team are already very slim.
16: Right. Bucky, you ready?
17: I'm ready.
16: All right. I understand. Nature calls sometimes. I get it. It's okay. That's why I wear a diaper when I do the show.
17: Okay. Yeah, that nature wasn't calling. I messed the connection up.
16: Okay.
30: All right, let's...
16: Next! Oh, he's going to let Bucky answer the question.
30: I gotta tell him what it is. So, Bucky, I was talking about former Nebraska defensive back, LeBron James' son in Space Jam, Sire Wright. He's with the Bengals. He left the team because he got a lead role in a movie. Yay or nay?
17: Yay, that's good for him. Say it right, who is from LA. I think he played at Loyola.
30: He did.
17: High school. Yeah, it's a big deal for him. So if he has an opportunity to be a lead actor, you can't turn that down, because he has to weigh the pros and cons of being the football player versus the actor. If it seems like acting is going well, you got to go pursue that.
30: 100%. Moving on, we'll start with you on this one, Bucky. A 44-year-old fitness influencer broke a world record by running 100 miles on a treadmill in a time of 12 hours and 47 minutes and 10 seconds. Ashley Paulson beat the previous record by an hour and a half. Yay or nay? And a bonus question, how long would it take you to run 100 miles?
17: I wouldn't run 100 miles. I would walk 100 miles if I was going to do anything, but that wouldn't happen either. I would say yay. Ashley, that's great. Put a mind to something, a goal, did it, finished it, great. Not my jam, but I have a ton of credit because it takes so much patience to do that on a treadmill.
16: I would say nay twice, because you gotta have something better to do for 12 hours than running on a treadmill. I mean, yeah, don't be booing me. Come on, you wouldn't do it either. 100 miles on a treadmill, you got out of your mind. I mean, really, get a life. This Ashley Paulson, I mean, really, is it that important? 100 miles on a treadmill, 12 hours, please. Come on.
30: That probably is her life.
16: You know what? I bet she weighs more than 80 pounds, you think?
30: I don't know. After that, there's probably nothing left.
9: Hello,
16: there's nothing left, yeah. 12 hours on the trail. You got to be out of your mind. You know, get a good psychiatrist for her. Get a life.
30: All right. Andy, back to you on this one. Yes. A Kentucky man donned a blindfold and assembled a Mr. Potato Head toy with a record-breaking time of 7.92 seconds. Connor Shea broke the record for the fastest time to assemble potato heads blindfolded, a record previously held by German serial record breaker Andre Ortolf, who achieved the time of 12.11 seconds. Yay or nay?
16: You know, I got to give a yay simply because it's a blind person. It just, you know, the fact that he's just creative enough to do this, I mean, I give him a big time yay. That's a yay. You got to give him a plus for that.
17: I couldn't do it without
16: a blindfold.
17: Yeah. That's funny.
16: Right? That's it. Could you do it without a blindfold, Buck? I could not. I couldn't do it.
17: I mean, no, I couldn't. I wouldn't even try it.
16: I wouldn't try it.
17: No.
30: I think both of you guys could do it. I think you're underestimating it. I don't know how difficult that is.
16: No, I wouldn't do it. I'm not playing with Mr. Potato Head. I'm not doing it.
30: Fair enough.
16: Could you do it? Could you do it, Big Shot? Could you do
30: me?
16: It?
30: Me? No.
16: Yeah. All right, good.
30: I'm just saying, I got to at least try it.
16: I'm not trying it. I have better things to do.
30: Fair enough. All right, we're going to dive more into this later in the show, but I'll keep it simple for this question. Yay or nay on retiring college jersey numbers?
17: Oh, boy. I say yay, but it doesn't matter because they retire them and still leave them active. All of it is a lot, but you should retire them, but it needs to be for something that is highly decorated, like Heisman trophies, unanimous wooden player of the year, stuff like that. It needs to be clear and obvious.
30: Heisman, you say?

0: coming up right here. Next! We are Bus Wars!
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0: I answered the call, and even though I no longer wear the uniform, I am still a Marine, still serving those around me, my country, and my community. That is Semper Fidelis, always faithful.
1: And here's what you need to know.
2: Baseball history Saturday for St. Louis Cardinals rookie Joshua Baez. He homered in his first three major league at-bats. St. Louis beat the Cubs 8-4 in Chicago. The White Sox won again 4-2 at Detroit. Toronto and Cleveland with victories. Baltimore won in 10 innings at Tampa Bay. Milwaukee beat the Dodgers in L.A. 4-1. Winner Jacob Mizorowski now 12-5. Boston Sonny Gray 15-3 this season after the Red Sox 4-0 win at Pittsburgh. Texas took the late game 5-3 at the A's. Among the seven NFL preseason games, Minnesota won at the Giants 13-10, but veteran safety Jamal Adams of the Vikings was carted off with a knee injury. Dallas took the late game at Seattle 17-7. The Seahawks gave Pro Bowl defensive back Devin Witherspoon a four-year extension. NASCAR win at Richmond for Joey Logano. Novak Djokovic lost his second rounder in Cincinnati. I'm Steve DeSager.
1: Plays, the sounds of the game, the interviews, the breaking news, the top stories. 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
3: Oh, can one man be bigger than the entire team? 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Well, we're going to tell you all about that in a couple of minutes. Good morning, everybody. 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He's Bucky Brooks. I'm Andy Furman, and we're live from the Fox Sports Radio studios. 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And right now, we're going to introduce the man of the hour, the man who knows football more than anyone. I promise, I would never lie to you. The one and only Bucky Brooks. Here he is. Yes. Thank you very much.
4: What's up, Andy?
3: Well, I tell you, you know what? There's a big deal today. Today is the 16th of August, and our good executive producer reminded me it's August 16th. And on this day, three icons passed away. Not in the same year, but on the same day. Get this: Babe Ruth, Elvis Presley, and Aretha Franklin. All passed away on the 16th of August. And how do I know that? A, JB told me. But B, I just read a book written by John Cirillo. John Cirillo is the former PR guy of the New York Knicks. He's a good buddy of mine. We're both from Brooklyn. And he sent me a copy of the book. And it's eerie. It's an eerie book that Babe Ruth, Elvis Presley, and Aretha Franklin all passed away on the 16th of August. How do you like that? Freaky, isn't it? And I thought for sure Magic Mark would play some Elvis music today, but he did not. All right? Maybe he will before we're out of here. So I just wanted to run that by everybody. All right. But let's talk about this. There's always a story about stupidity. All right? And sometimes I'm involved in it, but not today. There's always a story about stupidity, and this is it. First, it's a numbers game. How important, Bucky Brooks, is a number to a football player? I mean, I'm hearing stories sometimes, even on the pro level, they're paying players to using a number. It's crazy.
4: Yeah, I mean, it's really important. I mean, like, some people, the number is part of their identity. For various reasons, you have that number. For me, my number coming up in high school was 22. 22, the date, is my birthday. It also was my dad's number. So it meant something to me in that regard. So I had it a few different places, the Packers, Jacksonville, couldn't get it Kansas City, couldn't get it Harvey Williams, had it in Oakland, but you adapt and adjust. But yeah, the number is big.
3: Okay, question is this: did you offer to pay those guys to get 22? Because I've heard stories that players pay other players to get a certain number.
4: Some people will. I didn't. I wouldn't. But nor was I at that level to be able to do it. If I was maybe a star and I had cash to throw around, maybe a little bit, but nothing crazy.
3: Okay, now, in back in the day, until about several years ago, numbers, at least in the NFL, were assigned by position. You know, quarterbacks were like usually single digits or low double digits, and now anybody could get any number they want. So how are numbers assigned in the NFL to players? How do they do that?
4: I mean, look, the equipment manager does a lot of it, and it is by position. Certain things have to fall within certain categories. It's changed a lot, but there's still some rules and guidelines that you have to abide by. So offensive linemen can be 50s, 60s, or 70s. You know, you think about your linebackers and all this stuff. All those things have gone by the wayside everywhere else. The only ones that are true are the offensive linemen, and then all the guys that can touch the ball have to have like those numbers outside of those 50s to 79 numbers. Beyond that, anything goes.
3: Amazing, really. Okay, now here's where the stupidity part comes in. Jaden Daniels seems to have a problem with his uniform number at the school he last played for, which is LSU. Former LSU quarterback Jaden Daniels is upset, reportedly, that his number 5 jersey was reissued while Joe Burrow's number 9 remains untouched in Baton Rouge and retired. All right? That's the one deal. First of all, he's got to move on. Get it over with. I mean, why are you even worried about that? Worry about the NFL season, which is right around the corner. Who's giving him this advice? It's the stupidest thing I ever heard of. Really?
4: I think there are a few different things, because everyone is beating Jaden Daniels up about this number 5 thing, whatever. Let's take it from the player standpoint. Let's just talk about notable accomplishments, right? So if everyone who has won the Heisman Trophy at that university has had their number either retired or paused, meaning that they haven't been giving it out, then if you're Jaden Daniels and you most recently had the Heisman and brought some notoriety to the school, you would feel a certain way if you look up and someone is wearing the number. Joe Burrow's number 9 is not active, but yet his number 5 is active. And I know people will say, yeah, but Joe Burrow won a national championship, etc. Great. That's cool. I get that. Heisman Trophy is the most prestigious individual honor that you can win in college football. And so if the precedent had been set that once you win that, the number is inactive. If his number is active, I do understand why he feels that way. I also understand that they made promises to a younger player that is coming in that, hey, you can wear number 5 on the recruiting thing. They said that. They did that. Part of the reason he came is because everyone in his family's been able to wear the number, so he feels strongly about wearing the number. This is one of those things that they should have been able to hash this out behind closed doors before it became public. So now what Jaden Daniels has done is pulled the right for them to use his name, image, and likeness, all the ads and those things that have him in it. He doesn't want to be a part of it. Because, look, Numbergate, you know? Like, it just, it's a bigger deal. It's Numbergate. And everyone is like, oh, he should get over it. But, look, man, I know a lot of former players that don't like their records, don't like their things touched. It's the only thing that keeps them connected. And look, if you've been a great player or great in something, you want to be recognized for it. So I do understand the outrage from him, but I do think that they could have settled this in a different way than playing out, because the only person that looks bad is him, because people are trolling him and talking about him being selfish and a petulant child, as opposed to recognizing the greatness, but also understanding the trickiness that we're in right now.
3: Jamie, you got a comment, I'm sure.
5: Yes, I do. So I have the legal documents sent to LSU up in front of me. And one of the funnier parts of this is that there's no mention of the number in the document. What it focuses on is that Daniels and LSU had a 180-day post-termination agreement for his NIL usage. It has been over 800 days. So that was the focus point. And I'm sure the numbers stuff is true, but I think that the reporting on this has not been great.
3: Well, the funny thing is, and I think that Bucky hit it on the head, that Jaden Daniels obviously is the upfront guy. You know, he's the guy in the public's eye. But it was attorney for Jaden Daniels who wrote the letter, a cease and desist letter to the school informing LSU that it's no longer authorized to use Daniels' name, image, and likeness, okay? And that comes from the fact that LSU gave that sophomore standout defensive back DJ Pickett the number 5. Which also that Jaden Daniels wore. But I will tell you this much. I think Bucky made a great point that if you're going to give a Heisman Trophy winner a retired number, and basically Joe Burrow's number has not been active. I don't know if it's officially retired, but no one's wearing number 9. And he got a Heisman Award, and they were 15-0 in college football when he played. Jaden Daniels, he was 9-3 when he played for LSU, but he completed nearly 5,000 yards, and he scored 50 total touchdowns. So his stats were pretty darn good. Plus, he won the Heisman Trophy as well. So it's an argument out there, but the sad thing is that it's going to be Jaden Daniels who's going to get the heat or the accolades here. He's the upfront guy, and he should have been smart enough to say, my attorney's handling this. I have no comment. Let him do it. It was his idea.
4: Either way, it was going to get back. So I don't think that would do it because the fans are the fans, right? They're going to be fanatical about it or whatever. And so a couple other things that complicated for Jaden Daniels. One, Jaden Daniels, you had a great run at LSU where you won the Heisman Trophy, but you're not a lifelong Tiger in terms of, like, you didn't spend your entire tenure with LSU. So you have these older players who are talking about the brand, and the LSU brand is bigger than anybody. No one's bigger than the brand. I've seen Leonard Fournette talk about it. I've seen Jeremy Hill post about it. I've seen others talk about the LSU brand. So when you have guys who really – blood, sweat, and tears. They really believe in the university. They believe in the Tiger brand to like all the way to the end. It is hard for a newbie to come in there and to garner that kind of respect and attention that they did and how they view the brand with reverence. And he doesn't. He just comes off as being underwear and basically selfish as opposed to having the gratitude and grace that some people have when it comes to the university that you play for.
3: Well, obviously, I think that Jaden Daniels is getting some bad advice, and obviously, maybe that advice is coming from his mother. And why do I say that? His mom, Regina Jackson, she handles his business affairs, including being the lead agent for Daniels in his pro career. All right? So maybe Regina Jackson was the one that put the poison in his head. And I think it's poison because to me, and I never played the game, so maybe it's not that big of a deal for me. But, you know, for athletes, I guess if they accomplish something, had some great accolades at a school or college, high school, whatever it might have been, they want to see their number retired. Maybe that's it. But remember, the common denominator here is that people are saying that Jaden Daniels does not have a true allegiance to LSU. Whatever the hell that means. I don't know what that means because he's not from Louisiana. So what? How many athletes excel at a university or college that aren't from that hometown? It doesn't make a difference. It really doesn't. But that's what they're claiming because he's not a local guy. He's not from Louisiana, and he played his first 3 years at Arizona State.
4: Yeah, I mean, that's what I was kind of saying. Like, he's not a lifer. Like, he didn't grow up like living and breathing the brand. And so for some people, they don't see him as an outsider. I'm down here in New Orleans because I call the Jaguars game down here. And look, I can tell you, having been down here doing championship games when the Tigers are here, it means something to them when they talk about Tiger bait and all that other stuff. And so it's a delicate line. I am not of the mindset that their relationship can't be repaired. They just have to figure out how they're going to do it. But I noticed no one is saying anything about the recruit who requested number 5 and how he's dug in to wearing that number. So for all the things that we're lashing out at Jaden Daniels about the number, you know, the recruit wore a different number last year. He wore number 3. You know, he wore number 3 as a freshman, and then this year he's wearing number 5. Why are we on him about changing? Like, he was okay wearing a different number last year. Why is it different this year? If he also could be aware of the history of what I just said about everyone who's won a Heisman Trophy has had their number paused, he also could have been like, hey, I'm going to move off to number 5 and find something else. So all the parties have some ego involved that kind of needs to be checked or dealt with to prevent them from having the situation continue to drag out and play out.
3: Help us, JB. Help us here. Come on. Help us out.
5: Yeah, to Bucky's point, DJ Pickett's dad came out and said how Jaden feels about this makes me want him to wear the number more. So I think everyone kind of looks bad, and a couple other comments in the initial ESPN article that came out about this. It never said Jaden directly is upset. It said Jaden's family is upset with this. So I'm curious how much.
3: His mom.
5: Yeah.
4: Oh, it's probably the mom.
5: I'm curious how much is him versus his family. And then the other thing, obviously, as a Commanders fan, my frustration is the timing. This is something that can happen, but he's already under a microscope. This is not a make or break year for him, but biggest year of his football career.
3: Yeah.
5: All of this is unnecessary when we're a month away from regular season games. It's annoying. For sure.
3: But here's where you're wrong. It is necessary, because I love to talk about this kind of stuff.
5: Okay, so it's necessary.
3: It's necessary for our show, and I love this stuff. And you know what? The deal is that Brian Kelly, the former LSU coach, they promised Pickett the number 5 jersey during his recruitment. That's what I've read. But he chose not to wear number 5 without Daniel's approval. How do you like that? That's tremendous. And look, you go back to his mom. Regina, she has also had problems with Arizona State. So this is not a first-time situation. Arizona State cut ties with Jackson's mother, Daniel's mother, with Jackson's mother, because she allegedly, get this, paid for flights and lodging for recruits who impermissibly visited the school during COVID. All right, so she's involved with all this stuff behind the scenes. And look, you could say all you want is bad advice. You're a son, and you really want to listen to your mom. And it's hard to say no. It's hard to say, hey, mom, butt out, leave me alone. You know, mom's always, you think, looking out for the best in you. So it's a difficult position that Jaden Daniels is in, that his mom is handling this, I believe.
4: Yeah, look, there's a lot of people that are weighing in, and people are on her or whatever. But, like, I've seen people who have had influential dads weigh in. So let's think about the Mannings. Archie Manning weighing in over Eli when Eli had a chance to go to the Chargers. And they're like, yeah, nah, he's not going there. You know what I'm saying? Like, so sometimes you have parents who do have heavy influence, and they make decisions that they believe are in the best interest of their child. And sometimes that plays out. This is ugly now, but I don't know what the end game or the goal is when it comes to what they wanted from Jaden Daniels. Now, to Jay's point about, you know what I'm saying, just talking about, like, the distraction factor, because I know he's worried about the Commanders, his team. He wants them to go. It's a make or break year. As he said, I think it's the biggest year of Jaden Daniels' career, football life. This is not a distraction for him. This is just a conversation that plays out. We're spending far more time talking about it than he's worrying about it. He doesn't have any plans to go back to LSU. He's focused on the Commanders, and he's focused on playing well enough that in a year they have to break the bank to secure him. So I don't think it'd be a factor. It's just fodder. It's just, you know, this is what we do. Sports media, this is what we do. We found something that we can talk about, and so now we're going to talk about it.
3: But I tell you what, I do believe him, because he says he believes he's being treated differently than Cincinnati Bengals quarterback Joe Burrow, whose number 9 jersey has not 100%. Been worn at LSU. I believe that. And he won the Heisman Trophy. So, you know, you can't do one for one and not one for the other. I believe him there. And that would tick me off, too. I mean, wouldn't that tick you off? Really?
4: Yeah, I'm 100% with that. He definitely feels some kind of way. And the treatment has been different. They say for whatever reason. But yeah, the treatment certainly has been different.
3: Look, I hate to bring this into picture, okay, but there's going to be some lunatic out there saying it's a racial thing. And if I'm at LSU, I give in to whatever Jaden Daniels wants, because you don't want to have anything like that exploding, right? I know it's not. It's stupidity, but it's not racial. I promise you it's not.
4: Here's what I will say. Like, I understand Jaden Daniels is upset, and you just said, hey, kowtow to Jaden Daniels. Well, Jaden Daniels can't help them anymore. Like, his eligibility's done. He's not coming back and playing. This kid, they deem to be a superstar. He can help them right now. So Lane Kiffin coming in, I understand why Lane Kiffin made this move. Big-time recruit, I want him to play right now. I need him. He can help us. I'm not losing him over a number. So I'll just have Jaden be mad at us, and we'll figured out a way to make amends down the road. But right now, I need this kid to come in and be comfortable and play the way that we know he's capable of playing.
3: All right. I, I checked now. Here's the, and JB, you'll appreciate this. I did some research on this. There's a retirement bylaws from LSU, okay? They state that the jersey numbers retired after 2007 can be given out to current players at the current coach's discretion. This was essentially an attempt at making sure nobody ever wore the jerseys of legendary basketball stars Pistol Pete Maravich at LSU, Shaquille O'Neal, Bob Pettit, and the baseball coach Skip Bertman. All right? So that's what they did. That's the rule at LSU. I don't know what the rule is at UNC. Is there a ruling at North Carolina? I mean, I don't know. I'm sure there is, Bob.
4: Oh, yeah. You have to be, basketball, unanimous All-American. You have to be a wooden player of the year to have your number retired. Football is the same thing. Clear guidelines, like unanimous All-American. That means by all the publications, all those things, Heisman Trophy winner, all those things would be necessary for you to be able to get your number retired in those sports.
3: Okay, so I would take a logical guess right now that no one on this year's UNC football team will have their number retired.
4: I don't anticipate that.
3: Heath Bucky Brooks, get him on X at Bucky Brooks at Andy Furman 8 at FSR 877-99 on Fox if you want to chime in. That's 877-996-6369. The Blaine game coming up in this hour. You know, teams need leaders. They really do. Who are they? And who is one? That's next.
1: NFL fans,
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0: Swizz this season. Well, we'll tell you next, all right? This is Fox Sports Sunday on Fox Sports Radio. He's Bucky Brooks. I'm Andy Furman. We're live from the Fox Sports Radio studios. And, Buck, we've got a caller from L.A. His name is Wayne. He wants to talk to you on Fox Sports Sunday. Wayne-o, what's going on?
1: Good morning, my best friends, on Sunday morning, talking real good football. How y'all doing?
0: Hanging, we're hanging.
1: Yeah. All right. Now then, I know it's been brought up earlier, but I just have to reemphasize. The Browns have a real problem at quarterback. Ty Simpson yesterday, he was looking like a 2 or 3 year veteran. I mean, he's not just dealing. Dylan Gabriel, Deshaun Watson, and Sanders combined didn't look as good as Ty Simpson. And I really want to emphasize coaching. Last year, Dylan Gabriel did start out really good. He made Shedeur Sanders take a back seat for a minute. And with Stefanski now down in Atlanta, I see how the coaching has really kind of discombobulated everybody there with the Cleveland Browns. I want to say that's why you have a cook and you have a chef. I think Stefanski was a chef, and this coach they got now, he's just a cook because the ingredients just ain't working. Bucky, my man, rest of y'all, have a real good Sunday. Great show. Talk to you soon. Thank you.
0: Thank you, Wayne. You know, Bucky brings up an interesting point because obviously they bring in, after Stefanski, Tom Monken brought in as the new head coach, and he's a highly respected offensive mind, but this team averaged just 16 points a game last year. So what can he do? What more can he do to make it better?
2: Well, one, he can add balance to the offense. So what you can do is you can run the football. You got to get the offensive line. They made some moves in the offseason to upgrade the offensive line, and then they got to run the football. Running the football will change the numbers equation. Everyone can't pin their ears back and just go after the passer. Two, it'll force somebody to drop into the box. That'll create more big play opportunities for KJ, KC, Concepcion, Denzel Boston, those things. So being able to get those things fixed, and then it's about the quarterback being relentless with your effort, but being very efficient in terms of distributing the ball, getting the ball to the right playmaker at the right time, not taking unnecessary movements, just seeing about just taking care of your business. But this thing is trending in the right direction because the personnel upgrades they made certainly appear to put them closer to making a postseason.
0: I would say this, as much as I enjoy Joe Flacco, I think he's a personality, he's a good guy, he really is, and he's here in Cincinnati now. Last year with the Browns, he started weeks 1 through 4, and he had a rough start. He had 6 interceptions in his first 4 games. I think that was a mistake starting him. You know, you got to go with the youth. You got to go for the future, I believe.
2: Some of that, but, like, you need a mix. You're not going to win a championship with just all young players. So you got to have a mix of people. The most important thing, everyone has to be on the same page when it comes to your offense, defense, and special teams philosophies. If they buy into how you believe things should be done, you got a chance to win anybody. But if they don't, if there's some whispering, some talking.
0: All right. Now, I bet you thought I forgot about you today. I bet you thought I forgot with your NFL.com pros. And I did not. I did not. I want to talk about it now because it was great. It's always great, really. And I want to save it for the end because I think it's a big deal. It really is. And you wrote about this week on NFL.com, which new NFL coach will win most in 2026. And you have the kid who coached at the College of Mount St. Joe in Cincinnati, Jesse Minter. And what a career he's had, being in Michigan, being in Los Angeles with the Chargers, and now as a head coach. He won yesterday, he won last night. He's going into a tremendous situation, so that's number one. But is he that great of a coach? Why are you saying Jesse Minter is going to be the number one winner this year as a newbie coach? He's a defensive wizard. I mean, he's going to really put his fingerprints on this ball club. What's he going to do differently?
2: Well, I think what you're trying to do is you're sitting here trying to figure out, okay, how can I get this defense up and going? The one thing that he did with the Chargers is he was able to be creative, but conservative, if that makes sense. Meaning, I want to create chaos in your brains, but I'm going to be conservative in terms of taking away the explosive plays. So he can do that to generate a consistent pass rush. He has the people in place to really help him do that. And then the other part of it is, how does he fix this offense with an aging Lamar Jackson? And I'm saying that knowing that he's only 30, but some of the superpowers are not quite as super when it comes to running, outrunning everybody. He's an older player. He's been beat up. So how do they put him in a comfort zone where he can run at times, but not take an excessive amount of hits, like as a runner, a playmaker? Those are some of the things that I'll be looking at.
0: Okay, you've seen him. You've seen him in action. I mean, I would know a great defensive coach as far as a bad defensive coach. You look at players rather than the coach. What sets him apart? What made him so successful, basically, in Michigan and now coming with Harbaugh in L.A. with the Chargers? What made him so good?
2: Simplification. He simplified everything, made it easy for them to learn. Being in college helped him simplify a lot of the hard parts of the system. And then it's about making sure that the players understand what they're doing. Some of that is by getting the right players, the players that are diligent worker bees who are going to spend time around the facility because they take a lot of pride in their work, but also weeding through all that and making sure you got the right 53. Actually, I would say the right 69. In terms of like the practice squad and the roster. So he's done that. That's why they kind of operate like they do. Well prepared, for sure.
0: Okay, this makes me crazy because I'm not happy about this move whatsoever. You got him at number two. You got Joe Brady of the Buffalo Bills. But remember one thing. Sean McDermott did a hell of a job. Why he got fired, I have no idea. He reached the playoffs 8 of his 9 years as head coach of the Buffalo Bills, including each of the last 7 years, okay? And they got rid of him. Why? Because they got a new stadium and they want to go to the Super Bowl? I don't get it. I mean, to me, that was one of the worst moves ever. And I'm not really happy with that. I'm not a Buffalo Bill fan, but I just think when something is done and it's a wrongdoing, he got screwed. Sean McDermott did get screwed, no doubt in my mind. But what makes Joe Brady even better? And I tell you, there's got to be a lot of pressure on Joe Brady right now. He's got to take him to the promised land, or maybe he'll get the axe.
2: Yeah, I can't say that he's better than Sean McDermott. I think Sean McDermott did his best coaching job of his career last year. I think he perennially took undermanned teams and found a way to win. Now, Joe Brady inherits a team that is loaded because you got an MVP candidate in Josh Allen. You got an all-pro running a rushing champion in James Cook, and he played a big part of that. Two tight ends that can get it done. They brought over DJ Moore. So offensively, they're loaded. They're ready to go. Defensively is where it comes in to play. Jim Leonard taking over the defense will bring some pizzazz to the defense in terms of the creativity and those things. He'll do some things that Sean McDermott currently wasn't doing, but it'll add some flavor. I don't know how good they're going to be, but I think they can just win on talent alone in that division. That'll get them to 10 or 11 wins. The coaching will come into play when they get into the tournament, and it's Joe Brady versus the field. That's when the coaching can get into it. But in terms of wins during the regular season, are they good enough to win 10, 11, 12 games on the regular season just as president constructed?
0: All right. You know, in the world of sports, especially maybe in the NFL more than any other sport, if you have a hard-nosed coach and he's not doing well, normally they'll fire that guy and they'll bring in what they call a player's coach, right? Isn't that the way it works? So now with the New York Football Giants, you got John Harbaugh as the third leading coach to win games this year. And I think if you look at the history, and you wrote about this, the Giants really won big when they had these so-called hard-nosed, tough coaches like Bill Parcells and Tom Coughlin. So they're bringing in John Harbaugh. They're bringing him in there. So we'll see what happens. Is that the reason? I mean, personnel similar to what it was a year ago, but maybe he's just tougher and runs a tougher ship.
2: Yeah, well, I'll say this. Bill Parcells, Tom Coughlin certainly ran tough ships. I think John Harbaugh more is in that mode than anything else. The attention to detail, the structure, the discipline certainly will matter. This is a team that had a lot of issues that are correctable, things that they can control without even changing the talent. He'll get those things fixed. The big concern to me is what happens with Jackson Dart. Jackson Dart yesterday, even during the preseason, had to go up under the blue tent. Every week he's up under the blue tent with some kind of concussion. I don't know what's going on, but it appears that durability could be a concern. So how can they build this team to withstand a potential loss of Jackson Dart or somebody else? But the defense is solid, man. The defense is salty. They're ready to go. I think they can kind of bully their way to a bunch of wins in the NFC. But we'll see. Because at some point, the rope is going to meet the rope.
0: Well, you know what? I look at the number four, and you have Mike McCarthy, and I'm shocked. I really am. Because, you know, as tough as he is as a coach, and he's been very successful, I look at that roster, and it is an aging roster in Pittsburgh. You got named players, mm-hmm. no doubt. Aaron Rodgers, T.J. Watt, mm-hmm. Cam Hayward, Jalen Ramsey. But you know what? Take a closer look. These guys may be in the twilight of their careers.
2: So maybe they are. I mean, they're older. Right. I mean, that's just what it is. But we're saying if we bank on the positive of this, all those older players, he's very familiar. His experience is everything, right? Being at Green Bay for so long, having success there, having success in Dallas, three straight seasons where he won 12 games. That is something that you have to certainly respect. Now going to Pittsburgh, Pittsburgh has grown a little stale, had grown a little stale under Mike Tomlin. He's trying to mix things up a little bit. We'll see how that works out, but this is a really good team. They're solid. They're physical. They're competitive. He has a good coaching staff. To me, when I look at them in comparison to some of the other teams, they're going to be in the mix. I think they're going to have an opportunity to certainly make the postseason if Aaron Rodgers is healthy and available.
0: Yeah, speaking of Mike Tomlin, I really enjoyed him on TV with his commentary the other day. I thought he did a real good job for the first time. Didn't seem nervous at all and confident. I like him as a person anyway, but I think he did a real good job on TV. Really did. Now, number five in your list on NFL.com. Kevin Stefanski of the Atlanta Falcons. I heard so many things about Kevin Stefanski. Wasn't he back-to-back coach of the year? And then all of a sudden everything went south in Cleveland. This is a big turning point year for him because they want to see, is in fact, can he get the job done in Atlanta? Is he that kind of a coach? And you're telling me they're going to win, and I still believe there's a big quarterback controversy in Atlanta right now. So what do you think about the Atlanta Falcons and Kevin Stefanski as a coach?
2: Yeah, I do wonder if I've been too hard on them. The last couple of years have been terrible, just to call it what it is. They've been awful. Only eight wins over the last few years, but he is a two-time Coach of the Year winner. He took the Browns to the playoffs twice. So there is that. He does understand how to navigate a difficult situation, navigate terrain. I can't quite call him a quarterback developer because there have been a lot of quarterbacks that he's touched that have not played well. I mean, you know, the system goes back and forth and those things. To me, I put him up there, but I think this is when we really find out who he is as a coach. Is he really as good as we say he is, or is this just one of those things where he's been given a pass for so long and we just kind of call him a great coach because everyone around him calls him a great coach?
0: Yeah, he's one of those guys, if they start the season like 1-5, he may be canned in the middle of the season. The last 2 years, he's been 8-26.
2: It's his first year. It's his first year.
0: They're waiting big time at Atlanta. They're chomping at the bit. I wouldn't be surprised. You know, it'll be a wrong move, but I think once you get rid of a coach in midseason, you might as well toss the season out the door because it's start from scratch. It's not a good move. It really isn't. But I think he could really be on the hot seat big time if they start off really poor. He better win and win early. Okay, now, as far as the Raiders are concerned, with Clint Kubiak, he's got time. I mean, it's not a great team, but there's a lot of questions, quarterback questions, and, of course, their running back situation. You know, is he going to get it done? Is Ashton Jeanty going to get it done? I mean, can he get it done?
2: Yeah, I mean, that's a serious thing. And so it's a combination of Ashton Jeanty and Brock Bowers being able to get it done. That's what I'll tell you from watching them practice. The two of them are terrific. Clint Kubiak is going to set them up for success, give them plenty of opportunities to touch the ball and make things happen. And then it's about getting the quarterback right. Kirk Cousins has played really well in Clint Kubiak's system in the past. How does he do now? He's an older quarterback, but that'll give him a chance. And then when is it Fernando time? When will they finally put Fernando in the mix and allow him to get it done? But it's a tricky situation, but we will see how good he really is.
0: Okay, at the expense of time right now, let's go to number 10, the 10th most winningest coach in the league right now coming up. You say Miami Dolphins, Jeff Hafley, are you kidding me? I mean, are they going to can they win more than three games? Can the Dolphins win more than three?
2: Oh, man, it's going to be a challenge. Not a lot of talent there, man. When you look, just not a lot of talent there. And he can coach his way out of some of it, but man, whew, it's tough. Tough.
0: I'm with you on that. All right, we'll see. Okay, I got him right there. NFL.com, read him. Bucky Brooks, just scroll down where it says NFL Writers, and you'll catch him every single week right there on NFL.com. He's Bucky Brooks. I'm Andy Furman. We are Fox Sports Sunday and Fox Sports Radio, and you know what? It's time to let off some steam. Bring it! Why? The Blame Game is freaking next.
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19: Sunny and hot today. A heat advisory in effect. High of around 97. Heat index over 107. A 50% chance of rain.
20: Dad, guess what?
19: What?
20: You are going to be a grandfather.
19: That's great. You're going to be a wonderful mom. And I can't wait to be a grandpa.
13: Not too long ago, moments like this with my daughter would have been a challenge. It was a long road for me to find myself again after Vietnam. I struggled to connect with almost everyone and preferred being alone. It was my neighbor Jim, another Vietnam veteran, who finally convinced me that I could still connect with my family and find that fulfilling life I'd lost. In fact, I called Jim first with the news about my granddaughter, Lizzie. Hey, Jim, I'm gonna be a grandfather.
21: Congratulations, Dave.
13: Hey, let's get together and celebrate.
21: Well, as long as you're not grilling.
13: My pride was my armor, but I didn't know but then, I couldn't put it into words. I was sad, I was scared, I felt alone. I didn't know how to reach out, so I hid behind anger and silence. But then, I decided to listen to Jim, and I went for help down at the VA. If I can take that first step after almost 50 years, I know other veterans can too. Visit MakeTheConnection.net to find out more.
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0: All right, the blame game right around the corner. This is Fox Sports Sunday on Fox Sports Radio. He's Bucky Brooks. I'm Andy Furman, and we are live from the Fox Sports Radio studios. And by the way, at the top of the hour, that's about maybe 11 minutes from now, 9 a.m. Eastern Time, countdown right here on Fox Sports Radio with the Troika, Krakenberg, Schwartz, and no, yes, right here on Fox Sports Radio. But right now it's time for the blame game.
28: You ruined me!
3: It's all your fault. No, it's your fault.
29: This is all your fault.
30: This is all your fault. This is all your fault.
3: Maybe it's everyone's fault.
28: Ooh.
3: Who knows?
29: He's a liar.
3: That's why there's the blame game.
29: The blame game.
3: Let's figure out who to blame.
29: Who
0: to blame? It's your fault. Go ahead, JB.
31: It's your fault. And I know you love the NBA, so I'm going to start with the basketball question.
0: Oh, okay.
31: Former Phoenix Sun and New York Knick Amari Stoudemire was inducted into the Basketball Hall of Fame this weekend. His career accolades were only 6-time All-Star, 5-time All-NBA, and Rookie of the Year. Who do you blame for such a low bar to get into the Basketball Hall of Fame?
0: You know why they did it? Because he's a minority. He's black and he's Jewish. That's why he's in. That's why he's in. Believe me. You know what? 99% of the voters are probably Jewish, so he's in. That's why he's in.
2: Yeah, no, I actually think he was deserving of being. I mean, I don't think it was a low bar. Like, acting like he was one of the dominant players of that era.
31: I guess so. I just feel like the criteria for the Basketball Hall of Fame seems to be lower than.
0: Why are you dumping on him? Why are you putting him down? Really?
31: I'm not putting him down. I just wanted to ask the question. We're talking about who we blame.
0: If anybody should be in the Hall of Fame, the Basketball Hall of Fame, should be Digger Phelps, the coach of Notre Dame. He can't get in. I think he's blackballed. I mean, really, what he did at Fordham before he went to Notre Dame. I mean, are you kidding me? Digger Phelps should be in the Hall of Fame. And I don't know why he's not.
31: All right, moving on. The MLB had their Field of Dreams game Thursday night in Dyersville, Iowa. The same night of the NFL preseason openers. What? The Phillies topped the Twins 7-1, but everyone was watching football. How does this happen, and who do you blame, Bucky?
2: This is bad timing. This is bad scheduling. Like, no KYP, know your personnel. If you know all the personnel that's going to watch football, like, don't schedule another event for that. Just know that. Not good. Not smart.
0: You know, it seems like every time baseball does something, they step in poop. I don't get it. Don't you have a staff that looks at a calendar? Are you that myopic that you only think that you're the only thing in town? I mean, honestly, it's crazy. I mean, at least the NFL realized that on Christmas Day, the NBA plays. So you know what they said? We're going to play too. We're going to play too. So they could do it. They could afford to do it. But baseball? I mean, that's a big deal, that Hall of Fame game. I went 2 years ago or 3 years ago when the Reds were in there. It's beautiful out there. It's a big deal for baseball, and everybody's watching football. Shame on you, baseball.
31: Terrible timing. So this one was a stunner. After buying the Lakers for $10 billion a year ago, roughly, Dodgers owner Mark Walters sold the team to Disney's Bob Iger and Joshua Kushner for $12.5 billion last week. Who do you blame for the quick sale, Andy?
0: I think the NBA, because they wanted to have a big-time owner in L.A., because obviously those guys will promise the franchise in Las Vegas. That's what I read. And they're not going to get it, but they want L.A. They want a big name in L.A. L.A. is a big market. They want a face, and he's the face. That's what they did.
2: Yeah, I don't know. It just seems kind of weird that it was all in and how quickly it took place.
0: Right.
2: Under investigation, not doing that, just seems kind of weird. I'm not digging it. I think it's bad for basketball, the quick turnaround. No one wants to own the team for the sake of owning the team. They want to make it as a moneymaker. I'm not a big fan.
31: I think he's in some legal trouble. But final one, real quick. The Bears will not change their name if they build a stadium in Indiana. What about the Indiana fans who will support them? And Bucky, who do you blame for them potentially going to Indiana in the first place?
2: Look, man, the people in Chicago didn't want to pony up for the stadium. I understand it or whatever, but they're going to lose their beloved Bears. So it'll be Chicago Bears playing somewhere else, but they'll be Chicago, but they're not going to be in Soldier Field.
0: What's the big freaking deal? The New York Giants and New York Jets play in New Jersey. It's not that big of a deal. Everybody's making a big whoop-de-doo about this. And believe me, where they're moving to in Indiana, you could walk across the border back into Illinois. Really, it's not that big of a deal. It makes me sick. Stop it already. It's not a big deal. Stop looking at the pick. But countdown next right here on

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0: And here's what you need to know.
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7: Cowboys undrafted rookie receiver Tim Brown. Two touchdown receptions, including this one that he caught one-handed.
14: Three-step fade to the left side of the end zone, and Brown.

0: did he come up with it? He did. What a catch by Camden Brown on the fade from Joe Milton. Touchdown, Dallas.
1: Brad Shambacall on KRLD. The Baltimore Ravens defeated the Philadelphia Eagles 24-7 on the sideline debut of new Ravens head coach Jesse Minter. In Major League Baseball on Saturday night, the Milwaukee Brewers defeated the Dodgers in L.A. 4-1. The Brewers lead the Dodgers by 2 games for the best record in the National League. Sonny Gray's 15th win as the Red Sox victorious at Pittsburgh 4-0. Nolan Arenado, 2 home runs in Arizona's 10-3 triumph at Atlanta. I'm Isaac Lohengrin.
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5: Oh, what is going on? Happy Sunday to you. Hope all is well. Man, we are fired up, raring to go over here. Lots of ball on the menu today. Ball buffet is in full effect. We encourage third, fourth trips through the ball buffet line. Can't go wrong right there. Good morning, Jeff. Good morning, Crack. All good with you guys?
6: Good morning.
7: Already fired up the film from a bunch of games last night. Watched the Chiefs, watched the Panthers. I'm going to watch the Browns, I think, soon because they have some rookie offensive linemen I want to take a look at. We are full ball buffet here.
5: Man, listen to that, Crack. He's breaking down film of preseason games.
6: Already got the film. I didn't even know what he was talking about.
7: So yeah, preseason film, guys. Preseason film. Yeah, I watched the Chiefs already, both sides of the ball. The first half. I'm not breaking down second half film of. But I just target like specific players I want to watch, mostly offensive linemen. See how they do, and the one game I haven't got to is the Eagles yet. And I'll tell you what, guys. Here's the thing about the preseason. All right, it mostly doesn't matter, but sometimes it does. And let me give you an example. So, in 2010, I'm on the Carolina Panthers. Okay, and we had 4 preseason games back then. We didn't score 1 touchdown the entire preseason.
5: Wow.
7: Not 1 on offense. I think we had 1 on defense. And guess how many points we averaged that season in 2010 on the Carolina Panthers? Just take a stab. I'll let both of you guys choose here.
5: Can you break down your quarterback play? Was it
7: Matt Moore. Uh-huh. Then it was Jimmy Clausen.
5: Okay.
7: Then it was, at one point, Tony Pike, Brian St. Pierre. Those were, our full quarterbacks.
5: Doesn't sound like a whole lot of points to me, Crack. What do you think?
6: Yeah, that's why I said, in other words, I think what Jeff's going to say here is preseason means nothing. Because they averaged 20-plus points the regular season. No, not scoring.
5: Yeah.
7: No, 12.
6: Oh, 12.
7: 12, yeah. Oh. So, yeah, it's bad. 12
6: so you're
7: points
6: saying
7: a
6: it
7: game.
6: Did mean something then.
7: You know how hard it is to average 12 points a game in the NFL?
5: It's not easy. You could fall into the teens at least, you know?
7: Like, 12 points a game. That's what we average in 2010. By the way, that was 12 points a game with Steve Smith, who was a wide receiver, D'Angelo Williams, Jonathan Stewart, and 2 Pro Bowl offensive linemen, Jordan Gross and Ryan Khalil. And of course myself, but that's how bad it was. And my point is that I know that we tend to skew toward a preseason means nothing whatsoever, but the Eagles have a new offense, right?
5: Right.
7: And they had 2 first downs yesterday with about 5 minutes left to go in the game. Does it mean anything? I don't know. The starters didn't play, but they also didn't play well at all. And they have a brand new offense. Like the attendance go up. To me, the preseason is about bad, not good. Bad. The bad, the antennas go up. The good, whatever.
5: Right.
7: You could be good. We see how many years we see guys good in the preseason and then stick in the regular season. Like, that to me is whatever. The bad, though, stands out to me. That's what I look at in the preseason, is the bad. Not the good, because the good is whatever. For many reasons can happen. The bad is what I look at. If I see stuff like that, it's got my attention.
5: Hmm. No, that's an interesting point. I think this, where I've agreed with this point for a while from you, Jeff, because what you're really saying is a lot of times it's not ones versus ones right away in the game. You're seeing more and more ones rest. You saw the Niners rest a lot of ones, meaning the starters. And so if Cam Ward looks terrible against mostly non-ones, it's like, whoa, red flag. Because, yeah, the narrative, if we're borrowing the famous word from LeBron, right, the narrative typically is like preseason doesn't matter, don't overreact. Well, there is such a thing as underreacting, because there are things that will translate from the preseason to the regular season when real football rolls around. And so when Cam Ward goes out there and looks really rough, that is a bad, bad sign. It doesn't mean he's doomed. Doesn't mean the Titans are doomed. But that's a horrible sign. You need it to look good. It's supposed to look good. And when it doesn't, it's just like, whoa, something's off over here. Another instance would be Joe Burrow. Now, Joe Burrow with the Bengals, he's under center a lot more this season. They're trying to add that wrinkle to their offense. And he played well in his preseason start. But the O-line, he took a couple of massive hits, and it's like, whoa, that is a bad, bad sign, when it's like the entire O-line needs to get up to speed as well. It's not just a Burrow thing and his comfort there.
7: So the point you made, I want to reiterate, I've said this before, and I know you mentioned that. So this is the point about the preseason, right, is that if it looks like it should, you just get a check. You get a passing grade, right?
5: Right.
7: If it doesn't look like it should, there become the question marks, right? So you mentioned it. Cam Ward for the Titans, the one offense, played at the Niners backups. And the Titans offense looked really bad, right?
5: Yeah.
7: So the red flag is there. Ty Simpson yesterday for the Rams, right? He played well against the Chiefs backups.
5: Yep.
7: Okay, good. Like, he's the 13th pick overall. Guys are doing victory laps on the internet yesterday about Ty Simpson. I'm like, how many years have we done this? He's not playing the starters. He's the 13th pick overall. He should look good against a bunch of guys that aren't going to make the Chiefs roster. Like, that's what should happen, right? We saw a bunch of Mendoza played well. He's the first pick in the draft. He should play well. So that's how you view the preseason. So you mentioned Cam Ward. It was not good, man. They had a drive in the second quarter of that game where they had six plays and gained 4 yards, and the four actually gained 5 yards on a penalty and were minus one on the rest of the six plays. His Niners backups. And I get it. New offense. Blah, blah, blah, blah. You can still run a competent offense with new stuff. Okay. They're not the first and only team to have a new offense this offseason. So that's where I look as far as like how I judge these games. I'd love to go back and track my opinions over the years in the preseason and see if they made a difference. And we all have our biases too, right? If you think a team's going to suck and they suck in the preseason, they're telling you that. But I think there is some value in seeing what happens in these games.
5: Yeah.
6: I have to tell you. So, I deal with two different preseason originators. And the one last night, which shocked me, that when he sent me the text, because he's usually an upbeat, positive kid. Well, let me just tell you something. He can buy and sell me many times over, and he's 33. So he's a Princeton grad, very, very smart, wasted his education. I'm the one that had to go talk to his father for him, and tell him, hey, your son's better at sports betting than he is at school teaching. That's a true story. And I'm sorry that he wasted $280,000 of your money on a college. That's a true story, too. So he sent me a text. He said, Crack, if there's a week in preseason history that did worse with CLV, its closing line value, I'd like to know. Jets plus 1.5, minus 6.5 at one point was the worst one.
5: Wow.
6: All I can do is the same stuff. I tell other people if they can't handle it, just play back the game for 3-point middles. I said, absolutely, and if they can't handle it, they're rookies, though. I said, week 2 and 3 last year, if you remember, week 1 we actually lost 3 units last year. I said, week 2 and 3 were really good last year. We will rebound. Please don't go by anyone you're speaking to. The constant professionals like me and the crew you've dealt with for years is always going to be here for you, no matter what. We're doing the same thing we've always done. You understand, he's a kid. He's taking on some new responsibility, some new people that he's dealing with. And, he is very good at what he does. Lots of pressure on him, betting a ton of money on these games. And he's had some really bad beats. Just like my right-hand man, my assistant, said to me, He sent out a good, and this is a great sign for every single year. He said, you know, when we win, when another rocking chair win with the Bills, now we just need to win one of those close ones. Okay, so what he actually said was, he said, every preseason game we either win easy or lose a close one. And it seems like we were doing that. There was a lot of situations there. Just look at that last game. Jeff, you said you had the last game of the night? Oh,
4: Jacksonville.
6: Well, that bothered me.
7: I had Saints minus two, and they got outscored like 18-0 in the second half.
6: Yeah, they were winning pretty bad. Was that the one with the last play?
7: The
6: NFL Network showed it. Yeah. Like the last couple of plays, like over the middle, just missed the end and spiked the ball on the one. And yep. I thought it was a – wasn't that a terrible play they drew up
7: terrible.
6: For the
7: – Yeah, it's hard to
6: – Or just because it didn't work, it was terrible.
7: No, that's a terrible play. But look, man. It's hard to fault a play call with a four-string quarterback on the final play of the game. Like, no timeouts. You know, like, it's like, they just called a play. I mean, you know what I mean? Like, I don't fault that. I fault the rest of the game. But can I give you a stat here, Crack? I saw this morning. I think it's fair or not fair, but accurate. So basically, if you fade line movements of 1.5 points or more in the preseason, 49-27 since 2024, including 6-0 so far this week in the preseason.
6: Believe it or not, though, I need more than that. It sounds like a lot of I need a more sampling. It's only
7: it's only basically 2 years. So it's interesting that people are going to do that next week and they're going to lose. I promise you, they're going to fade every line movement. You're going to win all your wagers because you have the best line. And next week, everyone's gonna play. By the way, unders next week, right? Because the unders went big time this week.
4: They did, yeah,
7: and they're gonna fade all the line movement. They're gonna fade it all, and they're gonna lose. That's what's gonna happen next week.
6: Well, that's what happened last year. But again, it's a random sampling of a couple seasons. I just think that the info from my two guys that I deal with is so good. They are on top of every single press conference. But they are on top of every single beat reporter that they know that's important. You know, it's funny. The one kid said to me, "Well, you know, all beat reporters are not considered equal. You have to go by this guy, not this guy." Even though the other guys and is all over the teams and the locker room is everywhere. But one will talk more honestly, more openly about things, and then you have this social media also. That could get, maybe just a script or two or something. So, listen, we didn't win opening week. We didn't lose. I think I went 3-3 on my releases or something like that. I think I went 3-3. So it was nothing crazy. The first game started with Arizona, which was the Hall of Fame game. And then I'm putting that into the record. Lost some juice. All right, big deal. That's great line movement.
4: Yeah. It's tough because the game Jeff's talking about, you know, his Saints get off to a 2-touchdown lead and you're feeling great. And then here comes Jacksonville scoring 18 straight. And you're like, what just happened right now? Like you're getting every green light and then all of a sudden you get T-boned. You know, that's the preseason sometimes. But, Crack, you had a great call at halftime. You were on the Rams. You know, I think that was a tie game. I think it was 6-6 at half. Yeah.
6: I got to be honest with you, Brian. I wasn't going to say this on air. I have to physically see Jeff's bet to see if he bet against KC. I swear. I was thinking to myself, you said great call. I was like,
7: well,
6: Jeff
7: the problem
6: didn't
7: is
6: bet.
7: I, the problem is
6: Jeff
7: I
6: didn't
7: had,
6: bet. He didn't
7: had
6: bet
7: Kansas
6: that.
7: City, well, so I had Kansas City on the money line for that game in general because I liked some of the guys they had playing in that game. And actually, the guys that I thought would play well did play well. Both the running backs were the best players on the field. So I ended up just making no money on that game. I mean, what are you? It ends up happening.
6: So you did bet the Rams second half?
7: Yeah, I just did on a different account. So I'm
6: all right, good for you. No, I just I didn't know.
7: I mean,
6: I said Jeff's not betting.
7: It's a preseason. If you do that in the regular season, I'm probably ignoring you. But in the preseason, whatever, man. I mean, look. It's like you have good information on these second halves. Yeah. And like, look, and you know, not that your guy, I don't know, cares what I have to say about things, but the plays you sent over, especially for the first half, I mean, those were the right decision. You had that Tennessee Titans first half; they played their starters almost the entire first half against the Niners backups.
6: Right, right.
7: Like, if you can't cover that, you know, the Packers, you played their starters, I think, a couple drives against the Steelers.
6: Correct.
7: Like, what, I mean, you had the right information,
6: yep.
7: and it just didn't happen. That's, I mean, it stinks, obviously, to lose money or break even, obviously. But sometimes that's what the game is, right, is that we all want to win. I get that. But sometimes that's just what happens in week one of the preseason. You know, week two, you get more information. And then obviously week three is always, I think, interesting because it is all about information week three. And backup quarterbacks and who's play, you know, like, that's part of it. Like what backups are playing, what quarterbacks are going to see time. They're not equal quarterbacks on some of these teams, right? Some guys.
4: Oh, yeah.
7: Like you played the Rams yesterday because the Chiefs, I would imagine you're like, oh, Oladokun's going to play. Yeah. I'm fading Oladokun. that's the way this works sometimes. So, I had Chiefs money line, but whatever. It is what it is.
6: And those first half plays. That is some when you see these team meetings and these press conferences or they just talk about what's going to happen this week. There's not even at that time. There's just we're betting games based on the press conference what they're saying, but you can't even bet a first half at that. The first half lines aren't even up at that time. So sometimes it's pretty tough to bet. Just knowing if you know something, I'll say you know the whole first quarter they're going to play their starters. Sometimes it's tough to play a whole entire game based on that first quarter, and you don't know if they're at full speed. You don't know if they're going to, like, you know, just go through the motions, and some teams don't care. Some coaches don't care about preseasons. Others use it as motivational factors. So you have to know that, and I am with the guys that know that. So I have no problem laying down a ton of money on this stuff. And to be real blunt, coming away, losing some juice the first weekend, it's not a big deal to me. But I will tell you, I'm not a guy that middles, scalps, or tries to get out of bets. And I don't do that. I go with, I leave the dance with the girl I walked in with.
4: There you go.
6: An old saying. Yeah. Way before you guys.
4: You dance with who brung you, crack.
6: Is that it?
4: Is that it? Yeah.
6: Okay.
4: Yeah.
6: So I'll tell you though. When I seen the Jets, I don't know if I even gave you guys the Jets. Did I give you guys Jets?
7: Yes.
4: Yeah,
6: okay.
4: You did. Yeah.
6: Did you play them pick them minus? What was your spreads?
7: It's
4: like one.
7: Okay.
6: Yeah, all right, pick them. When a line goes to 6.5, and I'm watching my screen everywhere, and there was a couple 6.5s out here in Vegas, I have to tell you, because these games are such low totals, it makes me think, boy. There's a good opportunity here. If this goes to 7, you almost have to take a middle in these situations. But I keep, you know, if I'm, let's say you have $100 on a game and a game moves 3-4 points, in this case 6.5 points, I have no problem with you taking back up to 80% of the other side.
7: Wait,
6: so
7: it got to 6.5. I had no idea.
6: Yeah, it was 6.5 here in Vegas. It was 6 almost everywhere. Closed around 6. Some middle money came in the last 20 minutes or 10 to 5.5. But I just tell you, I never middle and scalp. But not just because of the end results. There was a game that tied this weekend. So there was a game 13-13.
7: That game
6: literally was plus +1.5. And then the other side was plus +1.5. Look at that. It's a total scoop if you got the middle there. You know, they usually don't play for ties in the preseason. They usually don't, you know, they usually throw it.
7: I was shocked.
6: I don't know what happened at the end of that game.
7: Supposedly they played for the tie because they have a cult of a kicking competition. So they wanted the guy to get a kick in at the end of the game. Supposedly that's what happened in that game.
6: I got you.
7: Wanted to get a, the Jets though, so they got up 10-0 crack. I'm like, sweet, we got a good one here. And then they play like the poorly coached team they are. Like that's,
6: they are poorly coached.
7: Even the preseason, you're like penalties, buffoonery, bad special teams. You're like, yeah,
6: buffoonery.
7: Okay.
6: That, I like the buffoonery.
7: That's what this team is. I didn't realize if I had known that, I might have played the middle.
6: Oh, yeah.
7: If I had known it got to that high, I probably should pay attention more. But I didn't realize it got up that high. I was driving Friday, so maybe that's why I didn't pay attention as much. But I'm surprised it got that high. I didn't know that.
4: Yep. Well, hey, man, we're off and running preseason-wise, and we'll have plenty other reactions here. It's funny because it's a weird blend. It's a blend of don't overreact, especially when it comes to these QB reactions. Some of them are just crazy, where it's they're going up against backups, and it's like, don't go crazy. They're supposed to look good. Keep that in mind. They're supposed to look good against backups. But a couple other observations tied to this coming up around the corner. We've got Bill Krakenberger, professional sports handicapper, Jeff Schwartz, 8-year NFL veteran. I'm Brian Noe. Coming up next, it's the NFL's version of Trust the Process with a bit of a twist. We'll explain that right around the corner. This is Countdown right here on Fox Sports Radio.
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13: This is Countdown. You're on Fox Sports Radio. Okay, so you guys were talking about preseason quarterback play and oftentimes the overreaction to it. So there's one other guy to mention here. If you look at the Browns QB situation, it's funny, you got an overreaction from the head coach. The Browns head coach, Todd Monken, he was smitten with the quarterback play of Deshaun Watson, which was a mixed bag. He looked okay at times. He looked a little slow to process and make his decisions. He got sacked. There was a strip sack on a fourth and short play. So it wasn't perfect, but he didn't look awful at all. But Todd Monken, he was like, it was awesome. That's a literal quote from Todd Monken breaking down Deshaun Watson's first half play. I thought it was all right. I thought it was fine for a guy who hasn't played much at all the last couple of seasons. But the one I want to really focus in on is Shedeur Sanders. So Shedeur Sanders came in there, and he looked bad against backups.
14: Yep.
13: And to Jeff's point, that's a huge red flag. You're supposed to look good against backups, and that's not what happened with Shedeur Sanders. He had one very, very ugly interception where it was just this high looping pass that was picked off with great ease. It was just an ugly, ugly highlight. But he talked about that after the game, and it was really interesting what he had to say. So this is, he was asked about, hey, what happened on that interception there, Shedeur? And he answers this question, and I'm curious what you guys think about this, because I would make a comparison to what we do in the sports betting space. But listen to what Shedeur Sanders says about his interception thrown and how he views quarterback play of his own. Here's Shedeur Sanders, what he had to say.
15: What I see, the right read, just slip, you know. It's the right read, it just slipped. So that's what makes me, be mad a little bit because of it. You know, I don't, any decision I make, I know it's the right decision. I just didn't execute the decision, but the right decision was made. So every day I look and I see about decision making, like, how's my decisions I'm making, and that's how I grade myself off of, you know. Obviously, turning the ball over and all that stuff is not great, you know, and it won't survive a long time in the league doing that. But as long as my eyes and my feet and everything was in the right place, being able to execute it, it just may happen. So I look at the positive of things, you know. I'm alive, I'm breathing, I'm able to come up here and talk to y'all, so, you know, I can't be that down.
13: Like, I'm curious what you guys think, but my two cents is, I don't completely disagree with what he's saying, because he's talking about, you know, if you're making the right decisions, you're oftentimes going to get the right result. And that's what we do in the sports betting space, right? Like, you might have a horrible beat from time to time where you definitely were on the right side, but, you know, they complete a Hail Mary on you and you lose at the buzzer or whatever, you know, right? Like, weird stuff happens. So what he's getting at is, if I'm making the right read, we're most likely going to have the right result as well. But the way he says it, he's just too process oriented, right? Where it's like, well, I made the right read, I just slipped, and the result, well, the result matters. The result, yeah. The process is all about getting the right result. So you can't just throw the result out and say, well, the process was good, and that's that. So I'm not trying to nitpick what he's saying. I largely agree with him, but playing NFL quarterback is not the same as sports betting. There's a tie-in right there where you want to have a good process. You want to do your homework and say, all right, I'm looking at this NFL game. It points to, like, laying the 3 points with the Bills at home or whatever it may be. You had the right process. And if your process is good, the results are oftentimes going to be good as well. But playing NFL quarterback, you can't just shrug your shoulders and say, yeah, I threw an ugly interception, but the read was right. It's more than that. It has to be production-based, too, not just result-based.
3: So, Chase Daniel, former, you know, quarterback in the NFL, he put out a video saying he thinks that there was, like, sweat from the center on the ball.
13: Oh, my gosh. Yeah, okay, all right. That happens in football,
3: also,
13: by the way.
3: Also, like, wants to build a Hall of Fame bus for Ty Simpson. So, you know, it is what it is.
13: Okay. All right,
3: after one game. But I like Chase. But, look, I watched this video. It may be true. Like, he, Shajur spun the ball, and maybe he was looking for the right. The, you know, it slipped out of his hand.
13: Mm-hmm.
3: I just think you have to just own it. Like, yeah, it was a bad throw. Won't happen again.
13: Yeah.
3: Look, think about Sanders. He looks like a fifth-round quarterback. This is what he looks like. I was wrong about him. I thought that he was going to be better. He's not. He is sort of drafted exactly how he's played during his career, like a fifth-round quarterback. Nothing wrong with that, but that's where he's at as a player right now. The processing is it's a tick slow. Everything's a little bit too slow. And then they put in Dylan Gabriel, and it was even worse. So the situation is bad. I get what he's saying, but you're right, Brian. It's a process-oriented business, right? Like, you have to make, like, the play. That's what your job is as a quarterback. If you don't, just take it. Just own it. Be like, yeah, I messed up. It happened. That's the way I look at it. I don't know. He's going to make the roster, I think, but he's just not an NFL quarterback, and that's fine.
8: Hey, who said that about the sweat on the ball?
3: Chase Daniel.
13: Chase Daniel, okay. Yeah.
8: Hey, Mr. Daniels, don't you know on the other side of the screen, there's a lot of sweat on these results. Don't give us any more sweat about the sweat. There's blood on the line here on this side of the screen. I know it's first week of preseason. We're betting a lot of money. On a serious note, Jeff, let me ask you something. You said something about Shador Sanders. Didn't he have a whole year to realize how bad he looks at certain times last year and this the drama surrounding him? Shouldn't he come out the first week against, I don't know if he played against starters when he was in. I didn't watch that game.
3: No. He didn't play the second half.
8: So shouldn't he come out on fire in that situation and pump up his team for him next year? Or is he just not good?
3: He's not good.
8: Well, that's it. Wow. Yeah. Boom.
3: I mean, he's not good enough, which, again, like, it's not bad. It's inherently not bad. He's a fifth-round pick. Like, he's probably not going to be an impactful NFL player, and that's fine. And this is why you started this, Brian, talking about Todd Monken, or maybe it was last segment, about how, you know, the head coach was kind of gassing up Deshaun Watson.
13: Yeah.
3: He doesn't have a choice, man. That's their best option, which is sad. Deshaun Watson's not been good since 2020, right? But he's the best option they have now, and he's got to gas him up, man. He's got to pump him up. He's our guy. Like, you know, we saw some flashes yesterday. Like, he just has to. Like, that's just the only choice he has. Otherwise, he's going to have no quarterbacks. They have the worst quarterback room in the NFL. It might not even be close, quite honestly.
8: Jesus.
13: Yeah, it was rough just watching that game. Deshaun was, again, he was all right. Then it went to Shadur,
9: who was largely bad. Then it went to Dylan Gabriel, who was disgustingly bad. It was, and then the post-game press conference, Monken talked about all the quarterbacks, and he was like, oh, that was good overall, man. It wasn't perfect. Three turnovers collectively, and it's like, it was awful collectively. Yeah. But you're right. That's the only choice he has, is to be Mr. Positivity right now and hope for the best, because, you know, nitpicking every mistake, that's not going to work. And just being Mr. Positivity, maybe that has a chance of, you know, developing that something a little bit better than it looks like it's destined to be there in that Browns quarterback room this year. So he's in a rough spot.
3: He has, man. Otherwise, he's going to not lose the team, but like you have to gotta gas these guys up. You gotta give them some positivity, right? And I think that that's where they're at right now. It's like they don't have any other options, man.
9: Yeah. They're trying to have a fighting chance. I mean, that's really what it is, and that's the best path toward that. Our best path toward prosperity, that would be Isaac Lowenkron. With the, you know, we talk about gassing people up. We gas him up because he deserves it, not because we're hoping for a good result over here, right? Ilo, how are things going, buddy?
11: Thank you, Brian. Much appreciated. However, I am concerned because I have just discovered sweat on this microphone.
3: Oh, no.
11: Hear that?
9: Yeah. Well, hey, listen, if this is a horrible update, Chase Daniel, he's got your back.
11: Yeah. I will try to overcome Steve DeSager sweating all over my microphone. Anyway, in NFL preseason action on Saturday night, the Dallas Cowboys defeated the defending Super Bowl champion Seattle Seahawks at Lumen Field 17-7. The story, Cowboys undrafted rookie receiver Camden Brown, 2 touchdown receptions, one of them of the one-handed variety. Also on Saturday night, the Baltimore Ravens defeated the Philadelphia Eagles 24-7 on the sideline debut of the Ravens' new head coach, Jesse Minter. In Major League Baseball on Saturday night, the Milwaukee Brewers defeated the Dodgers in L.A. 4-1, so the Brewers lead the Dodgers by 2 games for the best record in the National League. Red Sox victorious at Pittsburgh 4-0. Sonny Gray's 15th win, tying the American League lead. Nolan Arenado, 2 home runs for the Diamondbacks in their 10-3 victory at Atlanta. And the Los Angeles Angels blanked the Kansas City Royals 1-0. Reed Detmers struck out 11 in 8 scoreless innings for the win. Finally, guys, back to the NFL and a notable transaction exchange. Cincinnati Bengals undrafted rookie cornerback Sierre Wright was placed on the exempt/left squad list because he was offered a prominent role in a Hollywood movie. Oh. Wright is also an actor. He actually portrayed LeBron James' fictional son, Darius, in Space Jam 2, and can rejoin the Bengals in October after filming Raps. And get this, the Bengals replaced Wright on the roster by signing another undrafted rookie cornerback. His name, Matthew McDoom. Wow. McDoom, isn't that a great NFL name? Back to you guys.
9: It sounds like someone out of the Space Jam realm right there. You know, it does, absolutely. This is Countdown here on Fox Sports Radio. And Isaac Lowenkron mentioning baseball. How about, this is a really cool story, and not just because it involves my St. Louis Cardinals over here, but how about rookie Josh Baez? He's making his Major League Baseball debut yesterday against the Cubs.
3: Yep.
9: Very first Major League at-bat, home run. Then his second at-bat, home run. Then his third at-bat. This is actually how it sounded on the Cubs side on Marquee Sports Network. Here's the third at-bat from Josh Baez.
14: High fly ball, center field. BCA turning, looking, and it's gone. Joshua Baez, his first major league at-bat, and he hits a 2-run homer.
9: Well, there you go. I mean, that's the first one. We got all kinds of homers over here. The third one is the best one here. And if I wasn't a moron, you would have gotten the third one. But I am a moron, so you got the first one.
3: That's what I thought when I was listening to it. I was like, oh, wait, the third one went to right field.
9: Yeah, I know. When I was like PCA, I was like, uh-oh, that's not
3: okay. Oh, no. Dude, what a
9: unbelievable
3: lifetime,
9: right?
3: Experience.
9: Yeah, here you go. Here, Jeff, here's the third one.
14: Fly ball right field. Suzuki's back. Three homers in his first 3 major league at bats. Unbelievable.
9: That's insanity right there. When you can say this has never happened before in the history of Major League Baseball, we're talking 150 years or whatever it is. That's never happened before where a guy has hit three home runs in his debut. And he did it in his first three at-bats. That's remarkable, man. That's a really cool story.
3: What a cool moment, man. And that is one thing about baseball that you just get that you don't get in other sports. You still get a lot of new things happening. Mm-hmm. And I don't know, because the players are different and better now or whatever. You get a lot. I always complain, too, about baseball having too many things compared to, like, when, you know, before World War One type of things that we do. But I still think that one of the cool parts is this, is you get new stuff all the time that happens in baseball. It's such an odd sport in that way.
9: Yeah, it is. Man, that's crazy. Even our guy Russ texted us. When Russ is texting us baseball stuff, you know something big happened right there, you know?
3: He did text us about the Eagles last night, I noticed. So. I was curious. Listen, I tried to bait him, too.
9: He normally, he texts us, he scolds us about his New York Knicks, like we just should have known better. What else did, you know, he bails out Jalen Hurts, who's just a guy. You know, he's a staunch defender of Jalen Hurts. And then apparently random baseball texts from time to time.
3: That's a cool moment. It's a cool sports moment, though, right? I mean, how about that? There was a video I saw of his teammates in AAA cheering for him. Obviously, hitting home run is super hard to do. Hitting three of them in one game is pretty great. What a cool moment for him and his family.
9: Absolutely, so, yeah.
8: So, guys, there's a great line from Sam 8's Ace Rothstein in Casino. He screams at this employee, Don Ward, that's supposedly running, he's the slots manager.
3: Oh, yeah.
9: Oh, yeah.
8: Three jackpots hit in 20 minutes. Knowing the odds are in the billions, and someone rigged the reels, well, this is exactly what this particular situation is with this St. Louis rookie. Mm-hmm. This can never happen. We seen something yesterday that'll never happen again in our lifetimes.
9: Right.
8: And it may never happen again in baseball history when we're long to gone. The odds, like Ace says, are a million and a half to one, maybe billions for three in a row, billions to one. So mathematically impossible. Even though there's always a possibility with math, mm-hmm. we will not see this again, and our grandchildren will not see this again.
9: How did he stick the landing on that crack? Or it cannot happen. Will not happen.
8: The three in a row, the odds are in the billions. I mean, he went and just, he called him a Momo. You're a Momo. You're fired. Fires him on the spot. You're either too dumb to notice a scam or you're involved in it.
9: Either way, you're out. I love
8: you're
9: that.
8: Out. Yeah, you're right. Out.
9: That's a great scene in that movie.
8: Yep.
9: By the way, a very quick reaction from Josh Baez on Cardinals.tv, what he had to say.
16: What does this moment feel like for you?
17: It's unreal. Like, I really can't put it into words, but it's honestly just a dream come true.
9: Man, in the minors for 5 years, had a lot of family there. I mean, they're dressed in Cards red and just going crazy at Wrigley. Oh, it's beautiful. Beautiful as a Cardinals fan.
8: How
9: to
8: cool.
9: see that.
8: How
9: yeah,
8: cool.
9: really cool. But a really cool baseball moment, not just the Cardinals thing.
8: Oh, yeah.
9: That's an awesome baseball moment, no doubt. Unless you bet the Cubbies yesterday, and then that's kind of your fault, right? You're like, oh, that was amazing. I lost my cash. Yeah. All right, we've got Bill Krakenberger, professional sports handicapper, Jeff Schwartz, 8-year NFL veteran. I'm Brian Noe. Coming up next, the Parlay Platter. We each have one selection for you. We pool it together for a greater payout. We'll get that to you coming up. 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
27: Sunny and hot today. A heat advisory in effect. High of around 97. Heat index over 107. A 50% chance of rain.
28: President Trump is slamming Michigan's Democratic nominee for U.S. Senate. In a speech in Las Vegas Wednesday, Trump claimed Abdul El-Sayed hates Jewish people and hates Israel.
29: Abdul El-Sayed, lovely gentleman. He's a man of hate. And now he's going around saying, no, I love everybody. He doesn't love everybody.
28: He went on to predict that El-Sayed will lose the November election. The progressive Democrat defeated establishment-backed Congresswoman Haley Stevens in Tuesday's closely watched contest. In the midterms, El-Sayed will face Republican Mike Rogers, who has Trump's backing. Primary contests are being held in Tennessee on Thursday. The main event is the Republican primary for governor, where Senator Marsha Blackburn, Congressman John Rose, and State Representative Monty Fritz are running to replace term-limited Republican Governor Bill Lee. And Acting Attorney General Todd Blanche won't have Republican Senator Susan Collins' vote when his nomination heads to the Senate floor. She says she reviewed his qualifications and concluded his actions have further eroded the Justice Department's independence. That's politics. I'm Mark Mayfield.
30: I'm Elton John. When he was just 13, my friend Ryan White was diagnosed with AIDS. 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And to see the very latest we've accomplished through the Rocket Fund to End AIDS, follow us at EJAF on Instagram.
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3: Check this out. Parlay Platter.
0: All right, the platter. We each have one selection for you. We pool it together for a greater payout. Crack, we start with you. What do you like?
6: You know, I hate to do this, but I have no daily play today. So I'm going to go to week one in the NFL, believe it or not. Let's go with the Minnesota Vikings. Well, you know, out here in Vegas, we have plus one, but I'll just say the money line then because I'll give a fair line here. Money line Vikings, week one in the NFL. And I'm sorry to make you guys wait all the way until week one for the platter. But, yeah, that'll be my play, my portion of the play here. Minnesota, let's call that pick 'em week one. I know it's okay. Not until September 13th, guys. So apologize.
0: Yeah, hey. It's less than a month away, crack.
6: Yeah.
0: It's not that long of a wait.
6: Playing Green Bay, by the way. Minnesota, yep, at home.
7: So I don't have like a big on screen like you do, crack. So if you have a better number on this, then let me know. But I'm going to take the over in the Dream and the Fever game today. Mm-hmm. As we know, the Fever went over the team total last game. Kelsey Mitchell and Caden Clark were 3-for-15 from three last game. They still went over their team total. They're going to play better today. Atlanta's going to score as much as they want against the Fever, who actually, Brian, the defense has been much better lately. They played better defense. But I think today we're going to see a lot of points as usual when these two teams meet. There's been over two straight games in this matchup.
6: 187.5.
7: Yeah. I would expect a lot of points today in this game. I wouldn't be surprised if it was somewhere, you know, like 198, 102, 100, something like that for this game today.
0: Yeah. No, I hear you on that one for sure. Well, I'll stick with the WNBA, Jeff. I'm going to go with the Sky. I'm not going to get crazy. They're on the road against a horrible Seattle Storm team. I'm just going to take the Sky on the money line, minus $1.45. This is a parlay, so it affects the juice a little bit, but not crazy. I mean, if I could tell you, hey, we can win this 5-1, compared to if you laid the 2.5, it's like,
6: right,
0: like plus 573. Like, yeah. I'll stomach the loss of 73 cents here to hit a 5-1 parlay. We have a better chance, so I'll go with the Sky. They're playing much better basketball. The Storm, they finally won their 7th game of the season. Their record is 7-29. There is not a better team than the Chicago Sky, so I'll go with the Sky to win this thing here. That's my contribution.
7: What's interesting about the Storm, like, aren't that bad. They just can't win these close
0: games. That's right. Right.
7: They're very much an over-win total team for me next year. I'll tell you right now. Like, they're going to be, I will bet them to be over their win total. Same as I did Mystics this year. A young team, really talented.
0: Yeah.
7: They just can't find their way home in these games. Next year, they're going to be a year older, a year better. And most of their losses are within like 7 points. They just can't get home in those big moments.
0: Yeah, they can battle you. Like, Malanga is going to be really good. She's so young. And Flaje Johnson has had a good rookie season. So, yeah, you're right, Jeff. It's like their record is brutal. And they're more competitive than their record would indicate. But they're just not winning games. So, could they lose by one or two? Yeah. So that's why I don't want to lay the points. I'll just go with the money line right there. It's plus 495. Pretty much
6: perfect.
0: 5-1, almost exactly on the nose right there. So
7: there we go.
0: All right, coming up next, a shocked reaction. And I kind of agree.
8: We are Fox Sports.
0: Look.
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9: Portions of the following program were pre-recorded.
10: OpenAI has agreed to a $3.2 million settlement with the Department of Justice over allegations the company discriminated against U.S. workers in its hiring practices. Matt Mattinson has the story.
11: The DOJ says the investigation involved fewer than 10 positions, but found issues including how some jobs were advertised and how applications were accepted. Under the agreement, OpenAI will pay $1.2 million in civil penalties and $2 million to compensate workers affected by the alleged practices. The company denies the findings, but says it reached the agreement to resolve the matter and move forward with its immigration-related hiring program.
10: Anthropic inking a $10 billion deal with AI cloud startup Avolta, and AI systems from Anthropic and OpenAI created fake identities in an effort to break into the site GitHub. The UK's AI Security Institute says Anthropic's Mythos and OpenAI's Sol used autonomy and deception to mask the hacks. This comes as more AI models are being caught starting their own hacks. Tech Report, I'm Mark Mayfield.
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14: In the ground, two touchdown receptions, one of them one-handed.
15: Three-step fade to the left side of the end zone, and Brown, did he come up with it? He did. What a catch by Camden Brown on the fade from Joe Milton. Touchdown, Dallas.
14: Brad Sham, the call on KRLD. The Baltimore Ravens over the Philadelphia Eagles 24-7 on the sideline debut of new Ravens head coach Jesse Minter. Baseball Saturday night, the Milwaukee Brewers defeated the Dodgers in L.A. 4-1. The Brewers now lead the Dodgers by 2 games for the best record in the National League. And Sonny Gray of Boston won his 15th game of the season. Time for the American

0: American League lead in the Red Sox 4-0 shutout win at Pittsburgh. I'm Isaac Lohenkron.
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4: Oh, what is going on? Welcome in. Happy Sunday to you. We will get to the outrageous price of a cabana. I know that's a random one for you. But first, we're starting with hoops right here. We'll get back to the ball, but there was something interesting that caught my attention. So Tyrese Halliburton of the Indiana Pacers, he was a guest on a podcast here, and he's got beef. He got an issue with the NBA's opening night schedule not featuring him and his Pacers, right? So he was on the Numbers on the Board podcast, Tyrese Halliburton, and he had this to say. We've got an opening night triple header. And we'll get to all the details, but I don't want to, you know, bore you with too many details here. It does not feature the Pacers. So this is Tyrese Halliburton on the podcast asking a question like, why not me on national TV? Why not my Pacers on national TV? Here is Tyrese.
5: Name any other person that you compare to my level of a basketball player, wherever you have me ranked. If they tore their Achilles and missed 16 months, do you think that game would be on national television?
6: Yeah, you probably think so.
7: For sure. Yeah.
5: Do you think that game would be at home, if not on national television?
6: For sure.
7: Yeah.
6: For sure.
7: Yeah.
5: Do you think that that game would be at New Orleans?
6: Wait, what?
8: Oh, your first game. Oh, that's crazy.
6: Oh, that's crazy.
8: That's crazy.
5: When I saw schedule, I was like, oh, wow. Mm. But we move on.
4: So there you go. Halliburton, last time we saw him play, it was Game 7 of the NBA Finals against the Thunder. He tears his Achilles. He hasn't played an NBA game since then. And he's like, are you serious right now? One, I'm not on national TV. One, I'm not even playing a home game. What is it? We're playing the Pelicans to start the season? What are we doing, NBA? It's a legitimate case. I do like the triple header, the opening night on October 20th. This is a Tuesday, and it starts off with Celtics-Pistons, then you get Sixers-Knicks. You get LeBron and his Philadelphia debut against the defending champion Knicks. That is a win. The nightcap is Thunder and Spurs. The last two games are fantastic. You can't do better than that. You can do better than Celtics-Pistons. When the selling point is your first look at Boston without Jaylen Brown, that's not a great sales pitch. It would be to Tyrese's point, the Pacers playing whoever, some high, you know, level team, that would be a better opening night, triple header. It's still really good what they have. The last two games are home runs, but the first one, if that features Tyrese Halliburton in his return, I think that's a better get than the Celtics right now. The Pacers for one night, opening night, they're a more interesting draw than the Celtics. They have to be, are they not?
9: I mean, Indiana Fever, which didn't draw the Indiana Pacers. I don't, like, what time of year, what time of year is this?
4: This is October. So this is a Tuesday in October. Oh.
9: So there's like, okay, I was just curious what time of year. So it's football season, right? So
4: we're gonna, yeah, right. Yeah, it is. Yep.
9: Okay. And there's probably a Maxion game on that night. Like,
4: yeah, you're
9: like
4: going head to head with Maxion most likely.
9: Yeah. I mean, buddy, you haven't played in a year, and you're the Indiana Pacers. Like, I don't know what to tell you. You're not going to be featured this season.
4: But are you? Well, which are you more interested in? That's the question. Are you more interested in the Jaylen Brownless Celtics or Tyrese Halliburton making his return after a 16-month, layoff?
9: So you said I get Celtics Pistons, right?
4: Yeah, you get Celtics Pistons.
9: I'm more interested in that game probably than I am in the. Yeah, I think the Pacers are underrated. Like, I think they could be really good. And right now, they have, look at the schedule right now, they have 3, 5, 7, they have 12 primetime games. They're probably going to end up with more than 12 before the season's over. And some of these, by the way, are like Prime Video, and so they're not on, right, like, not NBC or whatever. But I get why he's upset about it, but I don't really see the need to have the Pacers on national television in game one over the Celtics and the Pistons. The Pistons last year obviously played really well. Boston's always interesting because of their offseason moves, and they're the Celtics. They've been in the hunt for an NBA championship now for years in a row. The Pacers were in the hunt for one season. Haliburton got hurt, and now he's back, and it's a big deal, but Indiana doesn't move the needle. I don't know. They don't nationally. Like, this is about national brands and national eyeballs, and the Pacers just don't do that right now.
3: The Pacers are going to be much improved this season, but Halliburton's crazy if he thinks the ratings are going to be better opening night with his game. I mean, the Knicks versus the Sixers is a returning champ versus LeBron and his new super team. This is going to be the game everyone's going to be waiting for. Philly and New York doesn't get much better than that. Spurs versus Thunder is a rematch of the Western Conference Finals. The series that went seven games. So that one, the fans is going to be excited to see also. But, I mean, I don't know. Forget about NBA. Football season's here.
4: I'm with them on this one. Because I know, like, you guys, like, that's what most people are going to say. It's the Pacers. Who cares about them? They're not. I get it. They're not a huge draw at all. I'm not saying that they are. But is it? Which would you rather have? And you could match them up with any team. You're telling me you want to see Celtics Pistons more than Pacers Timberwolves? Or you name the second team, whatever you want to come up with.
3: Right.
4: It's a much better way to start the NBA season of, like, this is your first glimpse of Halliburton being back. You could match up the Sixers.
3: Right.
4: You could match up the Sixers with any team.
9: Well, the Sixers are playing the Pacers in Game 5 on national television. So let's not... You know, the Pacers are getting a national television run. It's not happening the first night of the season. It's happening five games in. They get the Sixers on ESPN. Here's the better question, Brian, okay, for you, because you're a big NBA guy. You watch more than Crack and I will. Christmas Day, okay?
4: Right.
9: You have a rematch, Spurs-Knicks. Miami-Boston, so you get Giannis. You have the LeBrons, the Jameses playing each other. LeBron and Bronny, all right?
4: Okay,
9: Sixers-Lakers.
4: Yeah. Yep.
9: Thunder, Wolves, and then Denver against an aging Golden State, but I think they're still a pretty good sell with Curry, okay?
4: Yeah.
9: Or Packers, Bears.
4: Yeah, it's
9: Bills, Broncos, and Rams, Seahawks. Like, the NFL said, screw you, NBA.
4: Yeah.
9: Like, the NBA schedule, that's a great NBA schedule
4: day. It's a great schedule, yeah.
9: Great schedule. I will be watching Netflix and Fox from 1 p.m. until 11:30 on Christmas Day. Now, maybe
3: Jeff,
9: maybe
3: name those
9: iPad.
3: Games again. What games are on that day? NFL
9: Christmas
3: games?
9: Or NBA or NFL?
3: NFL. Come on.
9: NFL. It's Packers Bears in Chicago on that's a day game. Then it's Buffalo Denver in Denver at 4:30, and then it's an NFC West probably that determines the division. Again, Rams in Seattle at the night game. On Fox.
3: Wow, what an NBA day and what an NFL day! But the NFL really said, "Boop you!"
4: They did. That was double birds to the NBA right there. That's the NBA. Like Adam Silver's like, all right, I don't know the schedule for Christmas Day NFL. Are the Browns featured? Come on, like something that is a top shelf NFL triple header right there.
9: The NBA should move their slate to Sunday because Sunday's games for the NFL are brutal that week. It's Chargers Dolphins, Cardinals Saints, Patriots Jets, Cleveland Baltimore. I mean, that game's going to be Baltimore favored by 14 in that game. It's the Titans and the Raiders. The best game of the day is probably Niners Chiefs and then Jacksonville and Dallas. That's a rough NFL Sunday.
4: That is. Wow. Well, hey, Jeff, are you?
3: I know you were out here. Did you sign up for one of the Survivor pools, or
9: No, I just did college. I said this on the text. I'm too dumb to do Survivor. I just am. Like I know that people that do it well do it. You know, they have like a system and they analytically they map the whole season out. I'm the dude Sunday morning who's like, the Browns stink. I'll bet Jacksonville. Like I'll take Jacksonville. Like that's. I don't have the capacity crack to do Survivor.
3: I don't know if anyone ever won mapping it out. I know. Now listen, you have to save picks for Christmas, which they have a Christmas
9: and Thanksgiving, right?
3: Yeah, and Thanksgiving. So you have 20 weeks. You have to go 20-0 to win Survivor out here in Vegas. I had Derek Stevens, the owner of Circa, on my podcast 2 weeks ago. They're heading at a record pace here. Looking in, they're guaranteed $20 million to the winner. It's a $1,000 entry, just to let people know that don't know, that are listening. So it's $1,000 for an entry. You have to, you can't pick the same team twice, just like any survivor pool. You can't pick the same team twice throughout the year. There has been nothing else to say. I have to put it in the right word. There's been carnage the first 3 to 4 weeks. The last 2 years, 75% of the pool was out by week four last year. And the year before, too. It was just so bad. There's just upsets. There's big upsets all the time. And, you know, there's no spread. This is just a win. You survive. The guarantee this year is going to be 20,000 entries. And lots of people come out here for to sign up for Circa Survivor and Circa Millions. And it's a free shameless plug for them over there downtown at Circa. That's also where I film my podcast now, so we can give them a little plug. But I didn't expect these numbers because there's other contests right now. There's one on the internet that went nationwide, and they're legal, licensed, of course. And they guaranteed 21 million. So they guaranteed a million more than Circa guaranteed. Only you don't have to be in Vegas for that contest. However, there's a rake involved in that contest. I think it's 7 or 8% compared to the Circa contest. No rake. All the money goes back in the pool to the winner. So never been a better week to discuss this on air right now. So Derek guaranteed 20 million. We're looking at upwards of 25 million now. We're on pace to do about 24 million. This will be a winner take all. But I you know, I always forget who I'm speaking to, Brian. Like I always think like we're on the same level, me, you, and Jeff. But I forgot. Jeff's got that 50 million that he made in football season when he played. So I always forget that. Like, why would you play this?
9: You might be looking at Mitchell Schwartz, who did make $50 million in the NFL, and he's building. Like, Jeffrey Schwartz. Jeffrey Schwartz did not make that much money. I did well, but
3: did
9: Mitchell
3: well.
9: Schwartz made a lot of money. That's why he's like building a lake house right now, and I have a one bedroom condo at the beach. So two different situations.
3: Cherry Grove
9: for two different situations for two different play two different brothers. Obviously,
4: I can just picture you, Jeff, in the one bedroom and looking at your ankle, like one more year. And this right?
9: So look, obviously it's one bedroom condo. I'm not complaining about it, but I do call the cage of smallness. I have a decent sized house. So like, I'm glad to be back home. The problem with the condo is, and this is again a first world problem, you just can't like get away. Like the kids, if the kids are being loud, you just like nowhere to go. You're just stuck in, and my dog, it's tough for the dog because he just, you know, it is what it is. But no, Mitch is the one building the lake house because he's got the 50 million. I'm over here trying to get a survivor entry. Look, the thing about it too is like, I don't know much about the mechanics of these. Obviously, the one online has got a lot of attention, but doesn't that one feel like it'd be even harder to win? You can enter like 100 entries in that one. It just feels like that one's set up very well for like
3: you
9: the
3: wonder
9: really
3: if you're up
9: players.
3: Against syndicates there. You can enter 100 times. So you just wonder if you're up against someone that's going to put 100 entries in, and there's a lot of math involved there that you could you could have both sides of games. Yes, you're going to lose an entry, but you're going to survive and go on that week too. That happened on, was it Thanksgiving week last year or Christmas? One of the 2 weeks, all the underdogs won outright. And one of the two odd weeks where you have to pick amongst the three games that day, all the underdogs won. I think it was Christmas. All the underdogs won. And that knocked out a lot of people. But if you're one of these syndicates these gambling syndicates that work it out mathematically, you had both sides of the games there, so you survived, and you were actually rooting for the underdog there to knock out most of the favorites. There is some strategy involved, and they did get a little bit lucky last year, but I know a group that had 300 entries in Circa Survivor and didn't get a dollar. So they spent $300,000 and did not get a dollar back. So I thought it was kind of interesting.
9: How many do you have? If you're allowed to, like, share.
3: I have 10. Sure. 10. Yeah, 10. Okay. We're allowed to get 10 under my Mrs. Krakenberger. I don't know. She thinks she wants to get in. She may have another 10. So we may have
4: 20. There you
3: She's
4: go.
3: She's going crazy.
4: That'd be awesome. I love that idea.
9: So you're not the only person who obviously has a spouse that might participate in these contests. You just sign up in person though, right? Like you can't, like that's always the thing with these contests. You can't do it.
3: You have to sign up in person. Right? Yeah. She hates it too. She hates going. She's like, oh, you're making me go down. I don't want to do this. So come on, get in the car. Let's go.
9: If I made my wife come with me to sign up for a contest, I would owe her a purse. Like I'd have to.
3: We'd
9: be going probably from the contest window to like Hermes.
3: Louis Vuitton.
9: It would be great for me.
4: Okay, this is my last attempt to get Tyrese Halliburton into the triple header window. Okay, now you guys tell me. You be honest with me. All right, you tell me which is a better slate of games here.
9: Okay.
4: Is it? And I won't give you all of them, but Celtics Pistons. Pistons are not a draw. They're not. The Celtics without Jaylen Brown, not a draw. Not as much as they were. Okay, and then you get the Sixers-Knicks, which is unbelievable. That's an awesome matchup. Is that better than, how about you start off with Pacers-Knicks? Last time we saw Tyrese Halliburton, he's taking down the Knicks with an epic shot. You bring all the nostalgia.
9: I'd watch Pacers-Knicks.
4: You'd watch Pacers-Knicks, and then we match up LeBron and his Sixers against the Lakers, his former team. How about that? You're telling me that's not better than what we got?
9: I mean, if you would like to make the catch with the NBA, I'm sure they would take you up on it. But, I mean, yeah, that is better than what we currently have, yes.
4: Are you, like Julian, our producer, he said in my ear, Pacers-Thunder. Last time we saw Tyrese, he went down. Torn Achilles, game 7 against the Thunder.
3: That's a good game.
4: How about that?
3: Good one. Yep.
9: Yeah.
4: There you go. That's all Tyrese is saying.
9: I just think that in the end, there's just not a lot of Pacers national love, which again, shouldn't be all decisions that all these, you know, everyone makes. Like, you know, the Field of Dreams game this week was Philly's Twins. Like, the Twins are not a national draw, but
4: sure. How do you have the Twins in
9: I was
4: that
9: shocked.
4: Game? Come on.
3: Yeah.
4: What are you doing?
3: Makes no sense.
9: I was watching the game with my kids and our cousin at the beach, and, you know, they're like, Schwarber and Bryce Harper, and I'm like, they're like, who are the Twins players? I'm like,
4: Joe Mauer, is he still? I don't know. Gone for a long
9: Buxton,
4: time. I don't know.
3: Kirby Puckett.
9: He's been there 13 years. I think I saw Josh Bell's on the team now. I was kind of surprised that was the choice. I mean, we've mostly had big brands in this game, and maybe
4: it's a
9: they
4: horrible
9: didn't want to
4: choice
9: join it this time.
4: Yeah,
9: but it was right. You agree? It was kind of surprising that
4: it's a horrible choice. It's just an awful choice. There's no way you can. Yeah, you can't twist that into something it's not. They're a sub-500 team who's not a national, doesn't have a national draw, a national appeal at all. Like, that's just a terrible idea by MLB. I love the Field of Dreams game. I'm not going out of my way to watch the Twins. I'm just not.
9: At least the Phillies showed up and gave us some fireworks. Or at least Schwarber did.
3: Yeah,
9: that was fun.
3: They did.
4: Yeah,
3: they did.
4: 7-1. You had the Hall of Famers there. That was fun.
9: That was cool. The Hall of Famers was, except I got really, really angry because the best player in the entire stadium is still not in the Hall of Fame, and that needs to be fixed. And that was one Barry Bonds.
4: Yeah. Yeah. The whole thing about just, you know, outwardly cheating just doesn't bother you at all, huh?
9: I think there are plenty of guys who outwardly cheated that are in the Hall of Fame. So
4: there are.
9: Like in the whole era of players that outwardly cheated.
4: I mean, like the Bonds thing, you could do, you know, a whole show on that, but he was, you could argue he was a Hall of Famer before the cheating.
9: He was. He had 400 home runs and 400 stolen bases and bat over 300 and had 3 MVPs and had 8 golden gloves. Like, he was absolutely the Hall of Famer before he started taking steroids. And you just look at the Hall of Famers in his era, and you can't tell me that he's the only guy that was using steroids in that entire era of Hall of Famers that are in the Hall of Fame. I just don't buy that. He's the poster boy for it. I get it. That's what he has to live with. But he's just not the only guy that was doing it during that era.
4: He wasn't. Yeah. But, man, the baseball thing, it's weird with Bonds where the 73 homer season, which is insanity. He didn't have another season that reached 50. That's crazy to me.
3: That's
4: not one other season. So, and I hate that Barry never owned it. That's my thing.
9: He's owned it now.
4: Look, man, just
9: he didn't own it when he like had to, I guess, maybe earlier. But he owns it now. Definitely does.
3: I didn't know he owned it now. Does he talk about it now?
9: He's admitted he did it, but it's not like the Netflix telecast was like, "Tell about your steroid season, buddy." Yeah. But he's
3: right.
9: But like he's talked about it and owned it in now. Okay. Don't matter. Obviously, it's not like he's going to get in because of that. But I'm curious if the Veterans Committee puts him in eventually. Here's the thing: if you talk to any player during that era, they will say that he's the best player they've ever seen.
4: Oh, they played against. He was insane.
9: And that to me is like that. That leads me to say, like, if that's the case, then put him in the Hall of Fame, right? Because I think players, if they were that upset he took steroids and he ruined the game, they wouldn't talk about him like that. But every player you talk to during the era has a story of, like, some insane thing Barry Bonds did against their team and how good he was as a player. And I just think that if that's the way that they talk about him, then if they don't really care, then you shouldn't care as much, in my opinion.
4: Well, I mean, look, I think that Barry Bonds was an exceptional player. There's no doubt about that. I just think that if you're getting into the Hall of Fame while, you know, like knowingly cheating, lying about knowingly cheating, like what's to stop the next dude from doing that? You still made all this money. You still got to the Hall of Fame. What's the drawback of cheating exactly? You know what I mean? Like, and I never buy this story of you can't tell the history of baseball without Barry Bonds in the Hall of Fame. We know who Barry Bonds is. You don't have to go to the Hall of Fame to know who Barry Bonds is if you weren't alive when he was doing what he was doing. Right? Well, like, you don't have to have that honor. It's not like, I need to learn about the history of baseball. Where can I go for that? Oh, not the internet. Don't go. Go directly to Cooperstown. That's the only way you can learn about the history of baseball. It's so dumb how people spin this and turn it into something it never is.
9: Okay, well, I know we gotta go. Here's my quick take. Is that, to me, you have to include all or none, right? We can't include some guys who use steroids in the Hall of Fame and other guys that did not. Especially, we can't include the commissioner who oversaw this period with no steroid testing whatsoever and let the players do it. There was no steroid testing. They knew they were using steroids. There were, famously, Mark McGwire had a steroid, a banned substance, in his locker, like, visible to public. No one cared. And then Congress got involved, and all of a sudden it became, you know, this whole thing. Bud Selig did not care. He encouraged it quietly because he didn't care. They wanted home runs because they wanted to get people back after the strike. And so if you're going to put him in the Hall of Fame, who oversaw that period without actually caring about it, you have to include the players, too. They were part of the era as well.
4: What do you think, Craig? Last word, what do you think?
3: Well, listen, right now we're just seeing what Barry Bonds' net worth was. I wanted to see if he has any money left. Obviously he does. He got over $100 million, $25 million home, 17,000 square foot home in Beverly Park. I think in the end he has the cash. Of course, for his family history and stuff, he wants to get in the Hall of Fame for his kids, his family. And like Jeff said, this guy, by his peers before the steroids, they said they never seen nothing like him. Barry Bonds belongs in the Hall of Fame.
4: All right. There's Bill Krakenberger, professional sports handicapper, Jeff Schwartz, 8-year NFL veteran. I'm Brian Noe. All right, coming up next, you know it's bad when this team trolls you. Great story around the corner. This is Countdown right here on Fox Sports Radio.
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6: This is Countdown right here on Fox Sports Radio. Okay, we went a little bit long last segment. Jeff's trying to get known cheaters into the Hall of Fame. You know, unbelievable. Unbelievable by him. But, you know, I got some texts in the break, and some people agree with you there, Jeff. But, you know, we ran a little bit long, so we're going to hand the baton immediately right to our main man, Isaac Lohenkron, to spin us around, and then we will get to a great troll job in a second. Ilo with the latest. What's going on, buddy?
20: I want to hear about this troll thing. I'll go quick. NFL preseason on Saturday night, fellas. The Dallas Cowboys defeated the defending Super Bowl champion Seahawks at Seattle 17-7. The story, Cowboys undrafted rookie receiver Camden Brown. Two touchdown receptions, including this one, one-handed, courtesy of Brad Sham on KRLD.
21: Three-step fade to the left side of the end zone, and Brown, did he come up with it? He did! What a catch by Camden Brown on the fade from Joe Milton. Touchdown, Dallas.
20: Elsewhere Saturday night, the Baltimore Ravens defeated the Philadelphia Eagles 24-7. Of course, first game on the sideline for the Ravens' new head coach, Jesse Minter. In Major League Baseball on Saturday night, the Milwaukee Brewers defeated the Dodgers in L.A. 4-1. The Brewers lead the Dodgers for the best record in the National League now by two games. The Boston Red Sox, a 4-0 victory at Pittsburgh. Sonny Gray, his 15th win of the season, tying for the most in the American League. Nolan Arenado, two home runs as the Arizona Diamondbacks wanted the Atlanta Braves 10-3. And the Los Angeles Angels shut out the Kansas City Royals 1-0. Reed Detmers, 11 strikeouts in 8 scoreless innings for the win. So what about this troll job?
6: Yeah, all right, Ilo. Thank you for that. This is Countdown. Here on Fox Sports Radio. So, Jaden Daniels, Washington Commanders quarterback. A little bit of the backstory here, and we'll weave it to the troll job last night. But Jaden Daniels is basically upset that someone at LSU is going to wear the number 5. So, Jaden Daniels won a Heisman Trophy as LSU's quarterback, and no one has worn number 5 since 2023. And so he was under the impression that no one would wear number 5 going forward for good. And LSU has this goofy policy where it's like the Pro Football Hall of Fame. Once your career is over, you have to wait 5 years, and then they could possibly retire your number. That's the way they do it. And so Jaden Daniels was under the impression no one would wear number 5. Lo and behold, you've got a 5-star sophomore cornerback named DJ Pickett who's going to wear number 5 this season. And so Jaden Daniels and his inner circle, his team, his representatives, they sent LSU a cease and desist letter. He cannot use the NIL, the name, image, likeness of Jaden Daniels over there at LSU. And this has not landed well at all for Jaden Daniels. Everyone's just laughing and like, this is so petty. What do you care about your jersey being retired? And it sounds like you're trying to retire it yourself. And the troll jobs from last night include the New York Mets. When the New York Mets are trolling you, things are they're landing very badly.
22: Oh boy.
6: So the Mets, they beat the Washington Nationals last night. They beat them 4-1. And so the Mets posted on their X account, stopped at 4 out of respect for Jaden Daniels, which is a great tweet. It got all kinds of reaction. Even StubHub is trolling Jaden Daniels. They're one of many. StubHub announced that they would no longer offer tickets in groups of 5, which is just, you know, like a you're kind of doing the whole elbow to the other person's shoulder, like, get it, waka waka, you know, the Fozzie Bear type thing, but this is not landing well for Jaden Daniels. This is a petty move, and people are calling him out for such. What do you think about this, Jeff?
23: So the thing about fights like this is I wonder, like, why? Like, what is the purpose of this fight? Is the purpose of this fight that you think you're going to make money from this? Like, now you own your own name, image, and likeness, and therefore, you know, like is that why? What's the reason for this fight for Jaden Daniels? is it you want respect from LSU?
0: Yeah.
23: Like, that's sort of my point is that I just, I don't know the why. What's mm-hmm. the why? And that, to me, makes this a really silly decision by Jane Daniels, because the why doesn't make sense to me. And that has to be figured out. And when I get an answer for the why, maybe I'll have a different opinion, crap. But right now, the why to me is the question I have.
1: Mm-hmm. I mean, the New York Mets, one of the worst records of baseball.
0: Yes.
1: The Mets are trolling Jaden Daniels.
0: Yes.
1: Give me a break. Jaden, I would worry about bouncing back from last season and maybe going back to the year before more than your number five jersey to be worn by another LSU player, to be honest with you. So, I, by the way, I like Daniels. I love what I seen that first week, that first year. I remember it was a primetime game, and I was like, wow, who's this kid in the NFL? Like,
0: yeah.
1: I mean, I knew who he was in college, of course, but I didn't know he would come on that good in the NFL. And I really thought that first when I seen him on that first time, I said, this kid's going to be special. And then last year, I guess he had some injuries, right? He had some situations where he was out of some games, and I think you should just worry about this year coming back and his Washington team, who I actually was one of my biggest bet against for the year is Washington in all different situations. I bet the Eagles -4 first week. There's a play I made, and you know, I still see -4, -15 out there over them, and even though it's a division game, it's kind of I hate betting division games, giving. A field goal or more, even the more is the more important thing. But I did bet that game, old rival there. I think Philadelphia's going to really show up that game, and I think it's more of an anti-Washington play. And I am against them. I've said it on two different programs here. I'm against their season wins. I went under at MGM. And I went under 8 minus $1.50. I went under 7.5 plus $1.25 here in town at South Point plus $1.10. I bet them three different times under. So I, you know, and the more I think about it too, I said, oh God, I have the Eagles under for a bet. I have, this is season wins. I have Washington under. I guess I'm rooting, you know, because the Giants aren't going to do anything. I guess I'm rooting for Dallas this year to have a good year in that division. So hopefully that happens. But that's more important to me than this number five jersey.
0: Yeah, well, yeah, I know that's where your mind goes for sure. But like to Jeff's point, there's not a great answer, Jeff, as to why you would take this course of action. My best guess is you go back to Joe Burrow, right? Joe Burrow, no one has worn number 9 since Joe Burrow. There was an undefeated season. They won a national championship. His number isn't retired, but no one has worn it since then. And it could have started off, this is me guessing, but it seems to make sense, where when Jaden Daniels won a Heisman Trophy, LSU might have said, Jaden, you've been amazing. No one will wear number 5 ever again, or something like
1: right.
0: that. And
1: right,
0: he's like,
1: right.
0: That's cool. That's a cool gesture. And now all of a sudden, someone's going to wear number 5. And he's like, what the hell is this? Huh. And it's like, well, what can we do about it? And his representation was like, well, we can send a cease and desist. And all. And he's like, okay. And then that's just a lack of foresight. And it ends up where it ends. And the New York Mets are trolling Jaden Daniels right now. And it's a disaster. But that's my best guess as to why we got a misstep. And it just lands in a like the petty fashion that it is. But that to me is the why. But it doesn't justify the course of action because it lands in such a bad place. And like you said, Jeff, and Crack, like this, he's one of my favorite NFL players. My three favorite NFL players right now are Bijan Robinson, Jaden Daniels, and Derwin James.
1: Oh,
0: and it's
1: wow.
0: a mix of okay. entertainment value and production. I think those guys are sensational players. So this is not a personal vendetta. I think you have to put that out. Right? Anything critically. I don't hate the guy, just so you know, right? Like. Yeah, but no, it's nothing personal. I think he's
1: Brian,
0: a sensational
1: you know that,
0: player.
1: That Jeff had to send a cease and desist to Oregon for
0: that's
1: 75.
0: Right, that's right.
23: I did. Yeah, I was like, you guys cannot use this. You know, I was second when I left Oregon in power clean for offensive linemen. So I
0: was
23: like,
0: really?
23: I was like,
0: who was number one?
23: I don't know, some guy like from the 80s or something. I never, but eventually my record got, I got smashed. But
0: how much? What are we talking here?
23: 352.
0: 352. That's very specific, man. Wow.
23: Well, the record was 354. I'm trying to beat it. And now the guys are like cleaning like 400, so it doesn't matter.
0: Oh, my gosh. But, wow.
23: Yeah, I did. I mean, also, I'm also the leading rusher for right tackles in Oregon history with 3 yards. So I'm hoping that I can get them to cease and desist on my – it's just like it's so silly because I'm sure unless you embraces him, you know, and this situation was basically a player asked for the number five, and they're like, oh, whatever, man. Okay, cool. There's 100 players on a team. It's hard to have a retired number in college football, right? Yeah. Now, some places do that. Some places, like USC does retire numbers for Heisman winners. But, I mean, even then, like, if you just – I bet if he just called Jaden Daniels, maybe he just wanted to call him, hey, man, I'm use five. I mean, there's, you know, when Dylan Gabriel got to Oregon, he called Mariota and asked if he could use number eight. You know, like, Mario's like, yeah, whatever, man, go ahead. So, it just seems like a fight so not worth the end result. It comes down simply to that, right? Yeah.
0: It's just a respect thing. He wants his respect, and that's fine, but to seek it this way is just not going to land well. That's the bottom line. Last little thing on this. LSU is stupid with their whole retiring jerseys process. Like I said, it does take 5 years. They don't retire a number right away. It's going to take a five-year period, and then they could retire that number, which is completely unnecessary. And then once the number is retired, the number can still be worn. It's up to the head coach of that respective sport. So it's like, let's say they figure out and they come to the conclusion, we're going to retire number 9 for Joe Burrow. Someone can still wear it. It's like, what's the point of retiring a number that can still be worn? It makes no sense, man. But this is a fiasco, and it's completely avoidable. But that's where we are. And I don't think the trolling's going to slow down anytime soon. There's going to be a lot of this going on, I think, during the regular season. It's got legs. It's going to last for a little while unless Jaden Daniels and his team figure out some way to get back on the road somehow, because we're far off into the weeds right now. We've got Bill Krakenberger, professional sports handicapper, Jeff Schwartz, 8-year NFL veteran. I'm Brian Noe. Coming up next, Prop It Up, the prop betting market. We will compare notes, get you a couple of picks. That's right around the corner. It is Fox Sports Radio's Countdown. Keep it locked right here on FSR.
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12: Sunny and hot today, a heat advisory in effect, high of around 97, heat index over 107, a 50% chance of rain.
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1: Going in on three, one, two, three.
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1: Let's go, play.
2: Player plays.
0: Okay, prop bets galore. Crack, we start with you. What's something you like?
3: All right, it's been a great season in the WNBA for me, with these props really running well these last few weeks especially. I'm going to go with Angel Reese, over 15.5 points, minus $1.30. She always has that little bit of motivation when going up against Caitlin Clark and the Fever, and she averages almost 3 points per game at home. Let's go with Angel Reese over 15.5 points today.
0: Okay.
4: I can send you the
0: screenshot. You got the same thing there, Schwartz Syndicate?
4: I have, I got points rebounds over for Angel Reese, 27 okay. and a half. It's funny. We didn't talk about this at all. Couple reasons for that besides the one crack I mentioned. I think it's a great reason, but she was 3 of 13 last game shooting, and a lot of times Angel Reese, the next game you just get a ton of points after that. That's just what she does. And the Fever cannot rebound. They don't rebound at all. They're a terrible rebounding team. And Brianna Jones, I think, is out today, Brian, as well. So that's just more minutes for Angel Reese. And so I think Angel Reese is, you know, up in the 15-15 type range against this team, or I guess, you know, 17-15, something around there. So I like Reese over. Also another one too that I think I haven't gotten there yet, but I think it's worth looking at. You know, Kelsey Mitchell is 1 for 7 from three. The juice is so big on over 2.5 threes in this game, but she's not going to shoot 1 for 7 again from a 3-point land. Maybe an alternate, you know, 4 threes for Kelsey Mitchell, but I do think that she gets back on track today from 3-point. I just can't lay, you know, minus 175 on a prop like that.
0: Right. No, I hear you on that. I'm going to go to baseball. I'm looking at Orioles starting pitcher Trevor Rogers. So when you're going up against the Rays, who don't strike out hardly at all, they're doing a fantastic job this season. They have the least strikeouts in baseball. And you're going up against the starting pitcher that has more innings pitched than strikeouts. It's a good formula right here. The total is 4.5 strikeouts for Trevor Rogers. You'll see a lot of 3.5s against the Rays. So when you get to the 4.5 territory, my eyes just start to, you know, my eyebrows kind of go up like, this is looking pretty good right here. Now, there's some juice here. If you take the under 4.5, it's minus $1.55. I still think it's a good wager. I still think you're most likely going to get home. The Rays just do such a good job of avoiding strikeouts, and they're trying to avoid the sweep here. So I like the Rays to avoid strikeouts against the starting pitcher. Give me Trevor Rogers under 4.5 strikeouts against Tampa Bay today.
4: Can I? I feel like now we've opened up a little bit to get ourselves a couple more ways to get some wagers in now. I want to go to PGA Tour quickly. I got one more I made this morning.
0: Okay.
4: I tend to fade golfers after they have like a historic round. It tends to play really well. Sam Burns yesterday was, I think, 8 under. And he's going to be chasing Scotty. He's going to have to make some dangerous decisions to catch up to Scotty. I took him over 68.5 today for a round score. It worked well with Scotty yesterday. He shot a 61 and back to 68. This happens a lot. You shoot a great round, next round just not as good. And plus, Burns is going to chase Scotty at the end. He's going to have to take some risks to catch him. It's going to lead to some bogeys, in my opinion. So I think Burns over 68.5 today is a good play.
3: There's actually some facts behind them, what you just said to golfers the next day. Just think about the public, what they're seeing. They're seeing 61, 63, 65. They say, oh, this guy's unbelievable. I got to bet him under tomorrow. And then the book's already adjusted, so the bet is the over. Very good, Jeff. I like it. I agree.
0: There you go. Nice. Little handshake emoji right
4: there. I like it.
0: Right? Yeah, yep. Very nice. More than I'm rooting for you, you know? All right, coming up next, this team has suffered two really big losses, and they play the same position. Look.
5: Most people think child abuse is a bad parent problem.
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3: Missed the rest of the preseason. Mariota sustained the injury in Friday's preseason game against the Dolphins. The Cleveland Plain Dealer has just reported that the Browns are expected to re-sign edge rusher Za'Darius Smith as early as today. In Saturday night's preseason action, the Dallas Cowboys won at Seattle 17-7. Cowboys undrafted rookie receiver Camden Brown, two touchdown receptions, one of them he made one-handed. And the Baltimore Ravens defeated the Philadelphia Eagles 24-7 in the sideline debut of new Ravens head coach Jesse Minter. And in Major League Baseball on Saturday night, the Brewers defeated the Dodgers in L.A. 4-1. Milwaukee, the best record in the National League over the Dodgers, now by a two-game margin. I'm Isaac Lohenkron.
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1: Here's Brian Noe, Jeff Schwartz, and Bill Craig Krakenberger.
2: Oh, what is going on? Welcome in. Happy Sunday to you. Hope all is fantastic. Let's get back to ball. You guys, I thought you'd be all over my Tyrese Halliburton idea right there. You guys were like, let's get back to the ball buffet. Can we do that? Can we get back to, I've got thoughts about Cam Ward. How about the Atlanta Falcons? I'm curious what you guys think about this. Man, it could be a grease fire in Atlanta this season. The news just keeps getting worse and worse and worse. So the quarterback situation, you know all about that. You've got Michael Penix Jr. working back from a torn ACL. He hasn't been cleared for 11 on 11s. You got Tua Tagovailoa, who was not exactly ripping up the NFL last time we saw him in Miami. He looks to be QB1, possibly to start the season, but he's been dealing with back tightness. So it's been a calamity as far as the QB position is going. Now we get this. We knew that Jalen Walker, an outside linebacker, was out for the season with a torn ACL. Now we got word. How long will the suspension be for James Pierce Jr.? James Pierce Jr. led the Falcons in sacks last season, 10.5 as a rookie. That was by far the most of any rookie in the NFL last season. James Pierce Jr. will be suspended for 8 games. This is because he violated the NFL's personal conduct policy. There was a domestic dispute involving his ex-girlfriend. That is Rekia Jackson, who plays in the WNBA. So suspended for 8 games. The Falcons were second to dead last in sacks 2 years ago. Last year, with James Pierce Jr. and Jalen Walker as rookies, among other players, they vaulted to second in the league in sacks. Their pass rush has been a disaster for like the better part of the last decade. And now, last season, they actually had a pass rush. Number two in sacks, and they're losing their best two rookies from last season. They don't have Jalen Walker for the entire season. They don't have James Pierce Jr. for the first 8 games. This could be a really bad season in Atlanta, Jeff.
3: So I always am like, well, if I say this team's going to stink and Crack has the over, I don't want to upset Santa Crack over here, but I hope you don't have the over on the Falcons, because this is going to be an utter disaster. Like, think about, you know, quarterback room, right, in the NFL right now. I think that we agree Brown's worst in the NFL. Yes? No?
2: Quarterback room?
3: Yeah. Brown's worst?
2: It'd be up there. You'd be hard-pressed to beat that.
3: Yeah. Falcons are probably next worst. Yeah. They have two quarterbacks that are good at the opposite thing and bad at the opposite thing, right? Like, we have Michael Penix, who can throw the ball down the field, not very good intermediate to short, and then Tua is the opposite, right? Tua has the issue of throwing the ball. There was a couple plays, 3rd and 12, 3rd and 15, and Tua threw the ball 3 yards. Mm. Now, I'm not saying the guys were open exactly, but you could try to throw a ball down the field. It's a preseason. you could try. And now you lost Jalen Walker for the season, this pass rusher. Pierce is gone for half the season. Now you have good skill guys. You got Bijan, you got Pitts, you got one. I mean, you got guys to throw the ball to. The question is, who's throwing the ball to them?
2: Yeah.
3: Now, this division is not very good. I'm down the Bucks this year. Saints, I don't know. I'm actually higher than the Panthers. I think the Panthers, even though yesterday was lackadaisical. You know what? That brings me to, not change the subject exactly, but Crack, you mentioned something when you were talking early on about your guy, you know, scouting the internet, making the help with the preseason wagers. The Panthers played really poorly yesterday. So did the Falcons. I'm always curious if, like, the next game those teams, like, the Falcons have got to play better their next game. The Panthers have got to play better their next game. I'm always curious if that's an angle in the preseason. I'm not saying the teams are going to do it, but the Falcons were so bad in the preseason. Like, I could pull up the box score right now. It was just, I mean, they threw for 134 yards in a preseason game. That's not good.
2: That's no. bad.
3: I mean, the Broncos, our counterpart, who looked really good, they threw for 198 and rushed for 162. The Falcons rushed for 59 and threw for 134. So is there a motivation factor for the next week for the Falcons or the Panthers, who didn't play very well at all either?
0: Yeah, no, it's actually a good point. You wonder if they, what they do, what the coach does, what the, they look at some film and say, listen, we can't be this bad, even though it's our backups. And, you know, it doesn't look good for the Falcons this year. And not only Pierce out for eight games, they lost Jalen Walker for the season now. Penix and Tua, well, Penix still nursing a knee injury, and who knows how Tua's going to work out under a totally new system. The only really good part in the division is that it's so weak. 9 wins can win the whole division.
3: Oh,
0: so,
3: yeah, easily.
2: Yeah.
0: So it is an interesting thing, and I'm going to be looking at some. I see right now 7.5 under 40. I hate laying $1.40. Oh, that reminds me. So lots of sports books like Circa, like BetMGM, they have. Where you can bet under all different numbers. Like, let's use
2: right.
0: The toggle,
2: yeah,
0: okay?
2: You can do the toggle thing. Sure, yeah.
0: That not a lot of sports books do that. So, like I said, BetMGM is one of the ones that actually do that. And like they'll go under 7.5 minus 40, but then you know you can go under 8.5 and lay 275. Mm. And I don't have that number in front of me. I'm just coming up with a number
2: right here.
0: Actually, you know what? Here, I do have it. Hold on. Atlanta Falcons under 8.5. Yeah, I love that. That's pretty funny. I must have seen it. There's no way I come up with the right number. Under 8.5 minus 275. Under 9.5 minus 375. Now, I'll just tell you, if you have the stones to lay almost 4-1. Are the Falcons going to win 10 games this season?
2: No. Yeah.
0: I mean, it's just something that, and you can go up and down the whole, you know, all this, the schedule, and you know, yeah. You could do it the opposite way too. But let's use a good team. Let's use Buffalo. Buffalo Bills. So you can go Buffalo Bills, the median number 10.5 over $1.45. Is Buffalo going to win 9 games? You can go over 8.5 and lay 425. Now, I'd rather bet under Atlanta laying the 375 that they won't win 10 games than going over that Buffalo will win 9 games. I just would. I mean, anything can happen in the season where someone can get hurt and the over can all of a sudden crumble in your hands. Mm-hmm. I don't know who's going to step up for Atlanta to beat me on that. Again, I didn't make this bet, but it's interesting looking at. And some of the bad teams, you look at some of the, we'll go to Cleveland. You know, Cleveland Browns, let's look here. Same thing, 8.5 games. Are they going to win 9 games? Oh, boy, I can't lay this. No, I just can't. My brain is so wired. 550. I cannot lay 5.5-1 on the under Cleveland Browns. To win 9 games, but there is some of them you can you know go through this you said something about the Denver Broncos. You know, all the wise guys here that I noticed bet Kansas City, like the Schwartz Syndicate, week 1 minus 2.5, went to 3 almost everywhere, but it just scares me, the sharp sports books that control the line still 2.5 minus 15. So the circas, the big sports books in far off places that control the network. I think last year, I'm trying to think, Kansas City week 1, was that the opening day? Was that the opening game, Jeff?
3: No, because they didn't win the Super Bowl. It was Philly who opened up.
0: I'm just trying to think what happened. Something happened. I thought it was a primetime game where Kansas City.
3: They lost the Chargers on week 1. Was that the game?
0: Yeah, it was something. But Brazil. That game also, Brazil. All the wise guys Brazil. Were on that game. Yeah. Same thing. And Chargers beat them outright, right?
3: Yeah, they won. I mean, look, Mahomes has been such a good short favorite in his career. That's probably a big reason why. I mean, his record as a short favorite or underdog until last season was out of this world. It was like 70% covering those situations. It wasn't that way last year. I don't know if it'll return. Crack, like I get why everyone was on it. I'll be on the Chiefs week 1. But can I entice you in this? It's one of the win totals. Mm-hmm. What if you combined the Bills over 9.5 and the Falcons under 8.5 and it was plus 100?
0: Is that something parlaying it together?
3: Would you consider those type of wagers?
2: They don't on BetMGM, because it's funny. I was thinking the same thing, Jeff.
3: Not every website allows that. Not every
2: They won't allow you to parlay those adjusted season.
3: Is that something you would consider, Crack? Is that just stay away?
0: No. Parlay is not in my repertoire of words.
2: Jeff, I love that you thought this, because I was looking at
3: it. I looked at it. Like, I put it together as he's talking. I'm like, I'm going to do it. I'm going to do it. And,
2: I know. I'm looking at parlaying season win totals. You know, maybe just a tastefully done two-legger. Nothing crazy. They didn't let you do it on BetMGM. So I went next step. I'm like, what if you took the Chicago Sky, you know, money line today and matched it with the Falcons under 9.5 season wins? Like, listen, I know you hate this, Crack, and I'm sorry. I hope this doesn't destroy our friendship, but
0: no.
2: If you took the Sky, just to throw it out there, you'd have to tie up your money for months and months, but if you like the Sky to win outright today, it's minus 135. If you parlayed that with Falcons under 9.5 wins, like you said, are they getting to 10 wins this season? I would bet against that. You go from... it goes from minus 135 to plus 120. So it's like, if you're okay and this is just a, you know, a little unit bet and you're okay with that money being tied up, you're going to get much better juice on something that you think is, I mean, very, very likely to happen with the Falcons going under 9.5.
0: Yeah, but the Sky winning is not very, very likely to happen. It's a minus 135 favorite.
2: Right. But if you're going to bet it anyway, and all of a sudden, the juice goes from minus 135 to plus 120.
0: Oh, you mean if you're
2: going to
0: bet it? Yeah. If you're going to bet the Sky money line you're talking about.
2: Yeah, you're going to bet the Sky anyway. And it's like, well, I could get better juice if I tied it to the Falcons.
0: Listen,
3: you have to wait forever.
2: You
3: have to wait until February.
0: I just see these numbers. They have to be. They're public companies that are on the Wall Street Stock Exchange. I see the numbers, and I know deep into the numbers, and I know so many traders and so many people that are involved with many sports books. You're talking 60-70% of their profits come from parlays.
3: Oh yeah.
0: I'm sorry.
2: Yeah.
0: I am not doing it. I'm not ever recommending it. I just can't do it. I want the public to know how bad of a bet a parlay is. If you're betting a parlay with a sports book, you have a long-term disadvantage if that's what you do. I do wave the white towel. I throw it in on because everyone loves to bet parlays. If you're betting $100 on a straight bet, you want to throw $5 on a parlay, go ahead. Enjoy yourself. I know you see it on social media. Everyone talks about it. All these kids are on Instagram and TikTok showing their big parlays. And half of it's AI. The other half of it is just the one winner they have. And then at the end of the end of the two seasons, they're hoping they're trying to stay out of the homeless shelter. So don't let them kid you. Don't let them kid you. Parlay.
2: No, I hear you. And that's the thing is, I rarely go with parlays, man. I like really. One thing that opened my eyes was us doing the parlay platter as a segment here on Sundays, and also I do a show on Saturdays.
0: Okay.
2: It's like Crack. You're as sharp as it comes. Jeff is good at handicapping games and coming up with angles. I'll get you winners, right? And it's hard. It's hard for each of us to have a winning leg on a parlay where I'm like, and that's us. Like, so I'm just going to do a three-legger on my own? It's like, your chances are not
0: good
2: nearly
0: for you.
2: As good as
0: good
2: you
0: for
2: think.
0: You. I went to breakfast with someone yesterday that told me, this. He goes, Scratch, I want to let you know, I don't bet parlays no more because of you. I was like, really? And then I'll tell you something else. You know, Jeff doesn't notice. When he was here for these couple of days, I went behind him to all the sports books that I watched him walk around in and firing. I made sure, and just to check with the clerks, the people I know, Jeff didn't bet one parlay. I'm so proud of him. Yeah, I went behind him.
3: So tell me I should cash out of my Bills Falcons parlay I just put down.
0: Oh, boy.
3: No, I didn't do it yet. I will say, I mean, I was talking to someone who does well in college football win totals a couple weeks ago, and he said sometimes if you find like an anchor team that you think is just going to be really terrible, you can anchor them down with some other numbers. And I haven't done it yet. I might do it, but I just look, man. I'm fine tying up money. It really is not a big deal. But like you look at how much I have tied up already in football season, you're like, oh my god, I can't. like, all right, well, I hope it goes well. I'll see you in February. All that money. So even for me, sometimes it's hard to make all of these type of win total wagers and whatnot, and adding parlays to that. And then obviously, you know, the way to do it too, and I'm sure Crack can speak to this too, is like you have to track it all season, right? Because then at the end of the season, you might want to play certain money lines, right, or certain ways to either get off of it, make some extra money. Like, so it's not just making the – if you want to do it smart way, it's not just making the wager today, right? It's tracking it throughout the season. It's putting in a document, which I do. It's then, like, looking at it every couple of weeks or every week and seeing where your portfolio's at. So there's responsibility to do this right, more than just making a wager today when we're talking about it. It's something you have to track all season.
2: Absolutely, because there's a way to make money. If you find – because I always thought it was silly, Jeff, and you do too, where it's like, oh, but I got great value on this bet that's not going to win. You know what I mean? Like, it's a future. I've got Spain to win – gold in Olympic basketball. It's like, congratulations, Spain's not going to win. That's a losing bet. But but if they advance far enough and you're able to then maximize that original bet and make some cash off of it, then all of a sudden it's profitable. So it does make some sense with, you know, what you're saying right there. I got to send you a screenshot. I don't do this often, but you'll laugh at me. I've got a too late parlay. I entered this in late April. It involved Jalen Duren of the Pistons going under his points and rebounds. So that leg hit.
3: Easily hit.
2: I tied it to the Lions season win total.
3: Wow.
2: So I just have to wait, you know, I don't know, what, 7-8 months for that to.
3: Yeah. Can't do that.
0: Yeah. And by the way, guys, anyone listening, guys, girls, I have no problem. And you know what? These two guys are good at it too. We have no problem tying up money on a season win, regular season win in NFL for 6 months right now, even. Zero problem doing that. And you'll have action all year long, too. So it may curb some of your other gambling because you'll have action. You can root for your team. Mm-hmm. And I just know what my ROI is on tying up money 6 months on NFL futures compared to tying up money in a 4-5% savings account or whatever kind of investment. I know my ROI on futures has been double digit for, you know, the last two decades. So I have no problem doing that. I get the best of it, and getting the best of it in the end, you're going to make money. Maybe not this preseason week one when I took 1.5 on the Jets and I closed minus 6. But
2: that's brutal.
0: And some of the other ones too. I mean, it can happen. It doesn't matter. Long term though, closing line value means a lot for most people, except for Jeff Schwartz.
3: I win zero of those. tell your guy to keep his head up, and we're ready. We're ready. Yeah. We're ready and waiting for week two. Starts Thursday
0: week
3: night.
0: Week two and week three has been really great last year and year before. We
2: by
0: swept
2: the way,
0: every week.
2: Can I be the jerk today?
3: Yeah.
2: Just ask, why do we not have one NFL preseason game today? Why do we not have one?
0: I actually wanted one today too. You're right.
3: I don't know. Next week we do have a Sunday one. We have one Sunday next week.
0: Okay, good.
3: Maybe because they just didn't want to put like a national game on Sunday with all backups playing.
2: I guess. We can't have one even on NFL Network. Just
3: and
2: nothing,
3: the Fever are playing today, so that's probably why they're like, you know what, we're not going to put it. We're going to make sure that the Fever can be watched on national television, make outrageous claims about the WNBA. I did see a funny tweet today, though. Sophie Cunningham's birthday is today, the Fever, and they put down, happy birthday to the 2025 Commissioner's Cup champion, Sophie Cunningham. Can you imagine a worse thing to put down for someone's birthday? Like a Commissioner's Cup championship? You can't just wish her happy birthday to throw in that. It's like a thing that like is an accomplishment in the WNBA.
2: Yeah, that's an interesting.
3: Like, to be like happy birthday. Just happy birthday, Sophie. Yeah. Like, you don't put Commissioner's Cup champion. Right? That's like not even a thing. Does she get a ring for that? Does she put that on her mantle? Like, just say happy birthday. Like, why are we throwing Commissioner's Cup champion? Would they do that in the NFL, like regular season division winner,
2: right?
3: Jalen
2: Daniels.
3: Jalen Daniels, happy birthday. What?
2: Yeah. They went 8-9 and won the NFC South last season.
3: Happy birthday, Bryce Young, NFC South champion.
2: Right, yeah.
3: Yeah, they're just going to be like, happy birthday, bro. Like, I just find it very – the WNBA, we talk about it often. They just need a whole revamping of everything they do.
2: It's the ultimate trying too hard.
3: It's
2: like,
3: too much.
2: It's just not going to land. Yeah, there's no. All right, we've got Bill Krakenberger, professional sports handicapper, Jeff Schwartz, 8-year NFL veteran. I'm Brian Noe. Coming up next, a lot of rule changes. We'll simply go yay or nay? Are you in favor or are you opposed? We'll have some fun with that coming up. This is Countdown right here on Fox Sports Radio.
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37: It is Countdown right here on Fox Sports Radio. Okay, we got some college football changes over here in the upcoming season. Curious what you guys think about this. So the first one's the wordiest one, but it's the most impactful one. It's targeting penalties. All right, so there's some fine print when it comes to targeting penalties. So now the new system is if a player is, like, whistled for targeting in the second half, you know how he was automatically suspended for the first half of the next game. That's how it used to be. It's no longer like that. So the way it works now, if there's a targeting penalty assessed in the second half, for a first offense, you are not suspended for the first half of the next game. For the second offense, you are suspended for the first half of the next game. For a third offense, you're suspended for the entire next game. Yay or nay? You going thumbs up or thumbs down on that change, Jeff?
1: Okay, so two equal suspension. Is that what we're getting at?
37: That's right.
1: There's two. Yeah, I'm okay with two. I mean, I think the targeting rule, my problem with the suspension part of it is, or just, at least for a half or whatnot, is that, like, if you commit a target, in the old system, if you commit a targeting penalty on the last play of the first half.
38: 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I'm dealing with somebody that's actually paying attention to what I'm doing, and it made me feel really good.
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37: And thanks again to Tyler Wells, Theo Gillen, and Rafi Valenzuela, as well as Derek DeBose back at our network studios, and to Becca Carney and Austin Platt. We'll see you next time. The Rays pregame show is next. Enjoy the game, everybody.
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41: Kelly's 0-2 again. He swung on and grounded toward the middle. Flagged down by Walls. Steps on the back. Throws to first. He got him.
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42: Baker works.
0: Chop to first, played back on by Aranda. Underhands to Baker, and the Rays have won it against the Twins.
40: Keep it right here. The Rays pregame show is next. This is Rays Radio.
2: The pitch. Swing and a ground ball base hit up the middle. Richie Palacios gets the wave home. Throw to the plate by Kwan is cut off. And Ryan Vallade strikes again.
40: Welcome to the 2026 Tampa Bay Rays pregame show. Coming up, we'll preview today's game with Rays manager Kevin Cash. Take you inside the clubhouse and check in with the guys who'll bring you today's play-by-play. Andy Freed and Neil Solons.
41: One ball, two strikes. Righty on right. The pitch. Swing and a miss. He got him. And Kevin Kelly fans Stanton and the Yankees leave them loaded.
40: The Rays pregame show starts right now with your host, Chris Adams-Wall.
2: From Tropicana Field in downtown St. Petersburg, Florida, this is the Rays Radio pregame show. And hello again, everyone. My name is Chris Adams-Wall. Long time no talk. Derek DeBose is back at our network studios. And your Tampa Bay Rays are still looking for their first win of this four-game wraparound series against the Baltimore Orioles, a team that they lost to by one again last night, 4-3 in 10 innings. It was a 10th inning RBI single from Tyler O'Neill that broke a 3-3 tie after Junior Caminero's infield RBI single tied the game at 3 in the bottom of the ninth. The Rays, though, they're still 74-48. The Orioles 60-63. And today will be Freddie Peralta's first ever home start for the Rays. The righty is 5-9 with a 5.33 ERA. He'll go up against southpaw Trevor Rogers for Baltimore, who is 7-8 with an ERA of 4.21. Should be a good one, but I do want to bring on the voices of the Rays now, Andy Freed and Neil Solons. And Andy, look, back-to-back losses for the Rays, but it's not like they're getting blown out in any of these games.
4: No, they're probably playing just well enough to lose. They're just missing the timely hit. I mean, credit to the Orioles, they hit enough solo home runs yesterday, and the Rays haven't homered at all during these two games yet. It's weird when you see they've lost, what, three in a row and four out of five home games, but things are due to balance out at some point. These games have been close, they've been tight, and Baltimore's playing for their lives right now.
7: They are, and they're playing well. There's, what, six teams playing for one spot right now, the way it looks in the postseason race, and they're all within a game of one another, so it's going to ebb and flow a lot. As far as the Rays go, you mentioned the home runs that Baltimore's hit, and the Rays not hitting any, and they also haven't led. And sometimes I think when you throw the first punch, you kind of, it makes it tougher on the other side. So hopefully the Rays can find a way to get that lead today. I think if that does, everything will kind of relax and get back to norm.
2: And if they do get back on track, it'll probably be because Freddie Peralta had a good start. And I'd say he's trending in the right direction. You guys were both on that road trip. First start, a little rocky, pardon the pun, and then in West Sacramento, got a lot better, a quality start.
4: Well, how many times have we said over the years that pitchers love pitching at Tropicana Field? And Freddie's only pitched there, I think, once. We got to look that up a little bit more specifically, but he says he's very anxious to pitch here. Where would be two harder places to start? Colorado and Sacramento. And I did think he looked a lot better in Sacramento. Limited damage early. The defense did not help him out. And then the Rays exploded late and got him off the hook. But I am very curious to see what he can do. He's a real pivot point, Neil, guy. If he gets going, then he's a guy that makes the Rays a lot better.
7: Especially in the postseason, because he has that experience. I think that matters a lot. And I still think, I don't want to get too much into how he does in his first game here, but I do think it's going to be a step in the right direction. And the Rays have actually been able to work with him in their lab, literally their lab, and get some stuff done. And hopefully that's another step forward for him.
2: Can get their first win of the series today, but thanks very much for joining us on the Rays Radio pregame show. 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As we go to our first break here on the Rays Radio pregame show, but when we come back, we'll have Andy Freed's daily conversation with Rays manager Kevin Cash, and then Neil Solons will sit down with the Rays beat reporter for MLB.com, Adam Berry, as we get you ready for the Rays and the Orioles. Freddie Peralta against Trevor Rogers in game 3 of 4 with a 12-15 bright and early start here at Tropicana Field. That is all coming up right after this on the Rays Baseball Network.
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2: Chris Adams Wall back with you here on the Rays Radio pregame show with Derek DeBose back at Command Center. And at 12:15 today, the Rays and the Orioles will square off in game three of this four-game series. It will be the first home start for the righty Freddie Peralta for your Tampa Bay Rays as he goes up against the lefty Trevor Rogers for the Orioles, who have won the first two games of this series by one run apiece. But right now, to break it down even more for you and to take a look back at last night's frustrating 4-3 loss in 10, let's send it over to Andy Freed, who is standing by with Rays skipper Kevin Cash.
4: Okay, Chris, it is Sunday morning, and we're getting ready for Rays baseball. A 12:15 start for the Rays and the Orioles with the manager Kevin Cash now. And those one-run games, Kevin, can wear you out. Yesterday, it was close the whole way through. I thought Ian Seymour did a heck of a good job out there. And just as we were saying on the air how well the Orioles had been, how good their at-bats had been with two strikes and not chasing or whatever, Seymour kicked it into gear, and the strikeouts came in abundance yesterday.
16: Yeah, they did. I thought he threw a good ball game. I know a little bit he was frustrated just with the solo homers. We can overcome solo homers most nights. I mean, Pete Alonso, who's got pushing 30, hits a lot of them, got him in a 3-2 count. And then their third baseman came up and got a 2-2 changeup that he carried out of the ballpark. So, still, another very well-pitched game by Ian Seymour. I mean, if we can sign up for six innings, three runs, I think we're going to do that on most nights.
4: One thing about the home run by Alonso, he's got 12 of them to the opposite field now. And that was an interesting at-bat because on the 3-1 pitch, the borderline call, and he ended up getting another pitch on 3-2. But the fact that 12 of his 27 homers have gone to the opposite field, how much more difficulty does that add to a pitcher facing him?
16: Well, I mean, it adds difficulty, but I think we've seen that for years. He's a complete hitter, and, you know, it's just a flick of the bat with him. Get the barrel to it, and the ball carries a long way. Know how dangerous he is, and he can beat you pull side or go oppo.
4: All right, Kyle Bradish comes in. We always know it's tough against him. But the Rays put together the single runs in the third and in the sixth, but there were opportunities to get others. And was he effectively wild? There were four walks in there, too. He was a little bit hard to predict, I thought.
16: Yeah, a little bit. And I said coming into the game, Kyle Bradish is a very good pitcher. He's got very good stuff. And last guy that you want to let get in rhythm. And maybe he didn't get in rhythm because I felt like you said, we had pressure multiple innings. We got some leadoff runners on. We had a couple times where we had two guys on base. But when he needed to make pitches, he certainly did. You know, the one inning that I go back first and second, and DeLuca comes up and, you know, he's doing everything he can man to be selfless, trying to bunt for a hit, and pops it up right there. And it felt like from that point, Bradish kind of locked it in and carried that little bit of a momentum shift in his favor and made it really difficult for us.
4: If we could rewind a little bit back to the inning before, the ball that Walls hits that we thought got to second base and then it was overturned and you went out and discussed with the umpires. What is reviewable? What is not in that situation? And you said after the game you thought that there may not have been a lane to the base.
16: Yeah, I mean, look, that's not reviewable. Blocking the base is not reviewable. I think that's a very tough call on any umpire, certainly the one that's trying to make the safe out call. And then, you know, for a first base or third base umpire, that creating that angle to see whether the infielder is blocking the bag or not, it's challenging. But the rule's in place for a reason, and in that moment, it affected us because Walsey was ultimately called out on replay. Had it been called, we're sitting second and third.
4: Yep, and it definitely, these one-run games, everything seems to make a difference. Legomena comes in and set a personal record for 4 strikeouts over 2 innings. And does he get strikeouts the way Seymour does? Because both of their fastballs maybe max at 93 or 94, but boy, they get swing and miss.
16: Yeah, they do. I mean, Legomena, he pitches way more fastball usage than Ian does. He's interesting, man. You can tell by hitter swings. They do not see the fastball well against him. And he's got that upshoot carry that just really rides against the righties. What I'm encouraged about is his work against the lefties. I mean, they pinch hit, and he had to go through, just given where we were bullpen, he had to go through Holiday, Gunner, and then I think Beavers pinch hit in there as well. And he handled all of them. So the more confidence that he's gaining approaching and attacking lefties, the better we're going to be for it.
4: There's no question the Rays pitchers gave the Rays a chance to win the game. How big was the triple by Mullins in light of the fact that it was a walk and 2 very good defensive plays prior to that by Baltimore?
16: Pretty big. I mean, it was 3-1 at the time, and bam, we cut it to 3-2. Certainly would like to get that third run across there, and Richie put together a heck of a bat. It seems like he's putting a lot of good at-bats together right now. But it got us within striking distance, and it kind of set up for some exciting stuff later in the ballgame.
4: All right, let's get to that. Bottom of the 9th inning, 2 out, nobody on. The Rays have been doing so much with these 2 out, no one on situations. Base hit by Yandy. You pinch run your new toy in Jorge Mateo, so he's got speed. The base hit by Aranda. And what about the at-bat by Junior Caminero? Because he's got a lot to think about in that moment, too. Are they pitching to him? Are they not? Are they going to go out of the zone? There's just a lot on his shoulders in that moment.
16: Yeah, and he's totally equipped to handle it. I mean, Junior's the guy, and I know he always wants to be the guy. He's doing everything he can in every single bat to pick his team up. I'm happy that he was able to come through. You can start to see the frustration a little bit. Sometimes you don't have to hit it as hard as he always does. Just hit it where they're not, and that one worked out in our favor, and he was some kind of pumped when he crossed first base.
4: Baker comes on in the 10th, and it's amazing how in those situations you have to be almost perfect, and as he said, I'm sure for any reliever, it's not a fun situation to be in. You give up one hit, and suddenly the tie is gone.
16: Yeah, no, it's not, but I mean, I think we've learned over many years of doing this now, it's going to take multiple runs to win those games, and I thought Baker, from that point on, got really nasty, locked it in. Even when they got some more traffic, he was making typical Brian Baker pitches and gave us every opportunity.
4: He did, so we go to the bottom of the 10th inning. The Rays have a runner at second base, a one-out walk by DeLuca, a really good at-bat, and then I guess you got to credit Cam Sanders, because you know, we saw him earlier this year, and look, he got released by the Pirates, DFA'd. He's throwing some hard fastballs right now, and that final at-bat with Palacios was an amazing crescendo to the game.
16: Yeah, it was. Sanders has been tough. He's gotten some big outs here, back-to-back nights for them for sure. He's got a good fastball, good breaking ball, and made it challenging for us, and at the end of the day, he made the pitches.
4: Richie's line drive, just one foul. The Rays might have walked it off. Okay, 2-1 run losses to the O's. We'll come back, talk about Rogers and Peralta after this on the Rays Radio Network.
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0: Back here at Tropicana Field, it is Rays and Orioles. Freddie Peralta, Kevin, as you know, gets a chance to start here at Tropicana Field. He said he feels comfortable here from the one time he's pitcher. Why do you think guys like pitching in this ballpark? He said he's really looking forward to it.
1: Yeah, I don't know if I totally know why. I think it's the controlled environment probably helps, but I'm looking forward to watch Freddie just take another step, continue to make progress. He made progress from Colorado to Sacramento, and if we get another step today, we're going to be in a really good spot.
0: And the Rays trying to face Rogers. We've seen him before. The Rays actually hit him pretty well earlier this year. Any thought on the strategy against him?
1: Just get him in the zone. He's got good stuff. He likes to pitch at the top of the zone at times. Don't expand with him. Get him down in the zone and see if we can get some early runs, create some momentum.
0: Kevin, thank you as always.
1: All right, thank you.
0: Rays manager Kevin Cash, and back upstairs now to Chris.
2: All right. Thanks very much, Andy, and to the Rays skipper, Kevin Cash. We'll see if the Rays can get to the lefty Trevor Rogers early, and let's hope for a good outing from the righty, Freddie Peralta. We'll go to another break, though, here on the Rays Radio pregame show, and when we come back, we'll have Neil Solons' conversation with Adam Berry, the Rays beat reporter for MLB.com. That is coming up right after this on the Rays Baseball Network.
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2: 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The Rays and the Orioles almost ready to go in game three of this four-game series. Freddie Peralta, the righty, will go up against the lefty, Trevor Rogers. But now to tell you even more about it, let's send it over to Neil Solons, who is with Adam Berry, the Rays beat reporter for MLB.com.
6: Thanks, Chris. As we get set for game three of four on this Sunday morning between the Rays and the Orioles, and with me, Adam Berry of MLB.com. And Adam, surprise, surprise, the Rays not only have lost two whole games in a row, but they've done it at home where they've been the most dominating team in baseball.
7: Yeah, it's the first losing streak for the Rays in nearly a month since they got swept at Fenway coming out of the All-Star break, which feels like both yesterday and also 10 years ago, Neil. Two one-run games, one in extra innings. The unusual thing is that it's happened at home where the Rays have been so good, still the majors' best team at Tropicana Field this season. Close games. You know, it comes down to a couple of missed opportunities, I think, in both cases. One with, you know, it was a bases loaded at top of the lineup coming up on Friday night, and then last night they had first and second, nobody out. Johnny DeLuca didn't get a bunt down, and it kind of unfurled from there. Early on last night, showed fight both times. I mean, fighting to make it a one-run game in the ninth on Friday, and then fighting to force extras. I thought a really impressive rally. A lot of energy in the building, certainly with a great crowd, 28,055. The way they did in the ninth inning, and then it just comes down to extra innings not getting the one run across that the Orioles did.
6: And you could argue, too, look, you got to take advantage of the opportunities you're given, but there was certainly an odd call, too, with a potential obstruction on Taylor Walls in the third that might have cost them a run or two.
7: Right, and that would have been the go-ahead run in that situation where Taylor Walls, after getting Richie Palacios to third, tries to go to second, slides in, Gunnar Henderson comes down, cleat first on his forearm. You could see Walls was really scraped up. After the game, the Rays argued for obstruction, did not get it. That was potentially a big run off the board because then he would have scored two batters later on Jonathan Aranda's single. Stuff like that does turn these games. It's one of those where you look back at all the missed opportunities, and I think it comes down to basically the Rays needing to score earlier, kind of show some of the fight that they've shown late against the Orioles bullpen the last two nights, get it done earlier against Trevor Rogers, the starter they're going to face in this early afternoon game today.
6: Yes, and this early afternoon game will feature, for the first time pitching in this building as a Ray, Freddie Peralta.
7: A much friendlier pitching environment than he's seen in his first two starts with the Rays, having pitched his first game at Coors Field with the high altitude and the spacious outfield, and then going to the launching pad of Sacramento and Sutter Health Park. He's excited to pitch here. He's only pitched here once before. It was a quality start for the Brewers a couple years ago. I think you've started to see some of the improvements and adjustments that the Rays have been working on, some of the stuff that we talked about when they got him, using his lower half better, being more direct to the plate, using the changeup a little more often, especially against left-handers. You definitely saw that against the A's last time out. I think you get him in this environment on a good mound, a much more kind of pitcher-friendly atmosphere. Keep getting work in with Kyle Snyder, you'll start to see a little bit better Freddie Peralta. But, the Orioles have shown that they can hit the ball out of the ballpark, so it is still going to be a challenge for him as he gets going here in his third start with the Rays.
6: No doubt about it, and we'll see how long he can go. Meanwhile, we're also waiting for some reinforcements for the Rays, and they may not be far away, right?
7: Yeah, the Rays have not said who's starting tomorrow as of this current juncture, but it certainly looks like it's going to be Shane McClanahan coming off the IL with a back thing. We've seen him throw in the last couple days. He's out there throwing on the field as we're speaking right now. They have a TBA listed. It would certainly make sense to bring McClanahan off the injured list and get him in to start the wraparound series finale on Monday night. And then, most interestingly, down in Durham, you had Manny Rodriguez go back-to-back outings. That feels like the last rehab box for him to check in this kind of long recovery from that forearm issue that ended the season early last year. He's gone one-plus innings. He's gone back-to-back. He's pitched a lot. He's pitched well. The velo's been there. Maybe not tomorrow, but you would think maybe at some point on this homestand you see Manny Rodriguez back. And that's another big arm in the back of a bullpen that has really kind of taken shape. At the back end, you got a lot of reliable options back there. That only makes the group deeper and more effective, I think.
6: No doubt. And while you wait for Griffin Jacks to come back, if you got Shane and you got Manny back, it would be about as whole as you've been in terms of your staff.
7: Yeah, you keep waiting for the full group to be together. And, that is, again, why you go out and you get a Freddie Peralta. It's not just to upgrade the rotation, and it's not just because you're thinking ahead to October, but it's also being mindful of sort of the innings limitations that some of these guys have had and guarding against injury. As Eric Neander always says, the deadline is your last chance. That's it. That's your chance to go out and add to your team. And another reason why it's a smart move to do that is you get Freddie Peralta in. He's covering for Jax now, covered for McClanahan a bit there, and he gives you a lot more depth and options that you had down the rest of the season.
6: As far as options not for this season but future seasons, you wrote about the future, and the future was here yesterday at the ballpark.
7: Yeah, Grady Emerson, the number two overall pick in this year's draft, and now the Rays' top prospect officially, according to myself and my colleagues at MLB Pipeline. He was here with the Bridge League kids, the guys who are down at the Rays spring training complex. In between the Florida Complex League and Instructional League play, they were here getting a tour of the Trop, speaking to some of the players. It was cool to see kind of the next generation of Rays, potentially the next generation minor league talent come through. And I actually thought it was really cool to see some of the big league players go through, take the time, introduce themselves. You saw McClanahan do that with a lot of guys. You saw Junior do that one by one individually and then speak to the group as a whole. But yeah, Grady Emerson was certainly the headliner there. He is now the top prospect in the organization with Theo Gillen right behind him, and really just a deep and talented system. That was the thing that stood out to me, is that for a team to have been buyers at the deadline, to have dealt eight players who were ranked in their top 30 prospects at the time of those deals, to still have one of the top five, maybe even top three systems in baseball with the high-end talent that they have and the depth behind it, really speaks to the job that they've done acquiring talent, infusing it at all levels of the organization. It's a fun list. It's fun to look through, and it's fun to keep an eye on those guys through all levels of the organization moving forward.
6: I welcome people to read it. Adam, we always appreciate the time.
7: I appreciate your time, Neil. Thank you.
6: That's Adam Berry of MLB.com. Back now to a guy who always appreciates our time. 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
2: I sure do, and thanks very much for joining us on the Rays Radio pregame show, fellas. 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Tampa Bay trying to snap a three-game funk right now at home anyway. They've still won, 18 of their last 24 games? 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

0: And welcome back to our final segments here on the Rays Radio pregame show, everybody. The Rays and the Orioles will get together at 12:15 today, and it will be Freddie Peralta's first ever start as a Ray here at Tropicana Field. The righty 5-9, a 5.33 ERA. He'll go up against a familiar southpaw in Trevor Rogers for the Orioles, who is 7-8 with a 4.21 ERA. And let's hope the Rays can snap out of a mini funk right now. They've only lost the first two games by one run apiece. Hopefully they can get back on track here this afternoon. But that will do it for us. Andy and Neil have your play-by-play. We'll talk to you in the middle of the third inning for trivia. Enjoy the game, everybody.
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2: 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And took a hit and a run off the board.
1: On deck are the voices of the Rays, Andy Freed and Neil Solons, who will bring you all the action from first pitch to the final out.
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2: 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What a shot. It's 1-0 Rays.
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0: As the 0-2 is cut on and missed for strike three. And a 5-pitch fourth for Drew Rasmussen, who picks up strikeout number three.
1: Crown Automotive, the better way to buy for over 50 years.
7: Killian comes plateward. A swing and a little looper. Back of second. It's going to drop base hit. Simpson ran in third. He's going to come home. There will be no throw. Jonathan Aranda does it again. His second walk-off this year, and the Rays with a clean sweep of the Giants. They come back to take a 2-1-10.
1: To bring you the play-by-play of today's game, here are the voices of the Rays, Andy Freed and Neil Solons.
2: Welcome, everyone, to Tropicana Field, and welcome, everyone, to Major League Baseball. On this August the 16th, the Rays have the first game of the day, as on this Sunday, it'll be Rays against the Orioles in Game 3 of the four-game series. Along with Neil Solons, I'm Andy Freed, and Neil, I'll tell you what, I know we always try to zoom out and have some perspective, and the Rays in a very, very good position atop the American League East, but those one-run losses, and there have been two of them in this series against Baltimore, they sting a little bit.
7: They sting a little bit, but I think perspective

0: it is really important, especially at this time of year with where the Rays are. I mean, to be 6.5 games up with 40 games to go is a great position to be in. And quite frankly, I wonder, because I felt it the last couple days, you travel cross country and you play 10 games out west or 10 days out west. I think there could be a little bit of jet lag that has an effect. The players will never say that, but look, if I'm a little off, maybe everyone else is a little bit off too, and it doesn't take much in this game to just miss by that much.
1: You think about it, the Rays, who have trailed, and that is important to say, they have trailed through most of this series or been tied at the end of most innings, ended up losing both games by one run, both games where the winning runs are on base. Credit to Baltimore. They're down their closer, Ryan Helsley. They're fighting for their lives in what is suddenly a wide-open third spot for the American League wild card.
0: Yeah, a lot of teams fighting for one position, and they're all, what, three, four games, five games under 500 at this point in time, so you figure somebody's going to get hot and find their way to 500 and suddenly surge through this group, and who knows, it could be Baltimore. We know the team is talented enough to do so even without Ryan Helsley. I think they've shown that the last couple of days, especially when you got a guy like Pete Alonso who's going as well as he is right now. That can help carry a lineup, and Gunnar Henderson has played very well in this series too, and those two guys certainly has had some big moments. I think for the Rays, though, the thing that I look for in this game and going forward, it's how quickly can you throw that first punch. The Rays have not led, as you've mentioned, and they are an incredible team. Not a good team. They're an incredible team when they score first in games this year.
1: They are. They've been incredibly good also at home, and yet they have lost three in a row at home, four of their last five. But an interesting matchup today, especially, I think, from the Rays' standpoint, Freddy Peralta, after a not-so-good debut in Colorado, a much better second game in Sacramento, gets a chance to pitch in his new home ballpark, and he said he likes pitching here.
0: Who wouldn't, right? I mean, I was chatting with Adam Berry of MLB.com, the Rays reporter there before the game, and we both agree that you could not ask for a more difficult set of your first two starts with a new team than to have to pitch at Coors Field and then go to West Sacramento. Both of those are bandboxes that certainly help out hitters a great deal. And now you get to the indoor environment of Tropicana Field, and they always say that your stuff may play up more in this ballpark because of the fact that you don't have to worry about mile-high conditions. You don't have to worry about humidity and the grip on the baseball. I think all those things will help Freddy Peralta. Plus, he goes in with the mental state knowing, hey, I'm pitching in a ballpark that I have pitched in before, and while he hasn't done it often, he has had success this year in his limited time in this building. And he also has had now two times between starts to work with Kyle Snyder, to work with Jorge Moncada, to work with Winston Doom and the rest of the pitching staff. And that can only pay dividends for a guy who certainly has the want to perform well for this group.
1: And has an incredible resume. I mean, we know he was having a rough year with the Mets. But prior to that, this was a game one of postseason series starter for the Milwaukee Brewers and Freddy Peralta. Meantime, against Trevor Rogers, the Rays will have a little bit of a different look. Jorge Mateo in there at second base for the first time. And the Rays have faced Rogers one other game this year, and they beat him up. Back when the Rays had won three straight against Baltimore, now they've lost five in a row, but there's a lot of experience between the Rays and Rogers. And Rogers himself is a guy that's had an up-and-down season after a breakout comeback year last year. He's had some good and some not so good.
0: When you look at his starts this year, there's not a lot of in-between. It seems to be either one extreme or the other. He's really good, which he's been in a fair amount of starts this year because his numbers are pretty decent, or he has that really bad one like he did against the Rays where he gave up, what, 7-8 runs in just under four innings and got beat up pretty good. I know it was a different time of year, but I think the thing that has stood out in this series is that the Baltimore starting pitchers, I don't think, have had great stuff in terms of the fact that they haven't been overpowering, they haven't gotten a lot of strikeouts, and Rogers doesn't get many either, but they've made the big pitch when they've needed to and they've limited damage. And I think for the Rays, it's can you hit a ball out of the ballpark in a big moment, or can you get that big extra base hit, put up a crooked number? The Rays, other than the ninth inning in game one, have yet to do that. They haven't done it against the Orioles starters.
1: No, they have not yet. It is Freddy Peralta against Trevor Rogers, and then don't forget tomorrow, the game time moved up a little bit. 6:05 first pitch. We'll join you at 5:30. Brandon Young is going to start for the Orioles. And while the Rays have TBA, the speculation is that McClanahan could, in fact, come back off of the injured list. But that is tomorrow. Today is today. Now let's pause for station identification. This is the Tampa Bay Rays Radio Network.
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0: 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Andy alluded to it, the possibility of Shane McClanahan perhaps starting tomorrow. He did throw a bullpen today. And Manny Rodriguez is working his way back from coming back from a surgery on his throwing arm through the second of back-to-backs for AAA Durham yesterday, striking out the only hitter he faced. So maybe that's his last hurdle. We'll have to wait and see. And that's part of our injury update. 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Despite losing two games, the first two of this series, the Rays still have a 6.5-game cushion over the Yankees. He needs, because the Yankees have lost two games to the Rays' next opponent, the Toronto Blue Jays, up at the Rogers Center. And Game 3 is coming up a little bit later on today. Boston, meanwhile, did bounce back, beat Pittsburgh yesterday, and they will meet the Pirates in the rubber game of 3 today. Boston is 8.5 back and just 2 behind the Yankees for second place and the top wild card in the American League. That's part of our out-of-town scoreboard from our friends at Visit Tampa Bay. 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Next up, our starting lineups from Republic Bank. Time to thrive. And we'll start with the Orioles, managed by Craig Albernaz at 60-63. Leading things off is going to be Jackson Holliday, third different leadoff hitter in as many days. Holliday at second base. Hitting second and getting a DH day is Pete Alonso. Alonso hit his 27th homer of the season yesterday. That leads the O's. Number three batter is Gunnar Henderson, who hit his 20th homer in game one of this set. He's the shortstop. The cleanup man is Christian Encarnacion Strand. He'll be at third base today. He had a homer in yesterday's game that, for a while, looked like it might be the difference. Batting fifth, the big pinch hit in game one. It's Dylan Beavers. Beavers in left field. Hitting six is Leody Taveras. Taveras is the right fielder. Colton Cowser homered in game one. Did that off Jesse Shelton. He's in center field today. And hitting seventh, he had the game-winning run scored yesterday. Batting eighth and at first base is going to be Kobe Mayo. Mayo at first, and Joel Pozo gets his first start of the series. He's appeared in all three games, and Pozo will be behind the plate. So again, Holliday, Alonso, and Henderson, Encarnacion, Strand, Beavers, and Taveras. Cowser, Mayo, and Pozo, that is the lineup for the Baltimore Orioles, who again are 60-63, and their starting pitcher will be Trevor Rogers. For the Rays, it's Yandy Diaz DHing, Jonathan Aranda at first, and Junior Caminero at third. Ryan Vallade in right, Chandler Simpson in left, and Johnny DeLuca, the center fielder. Jorge Mateo, as Andy mentioned, getting his first start for the Rays as the second baseman. The catcher is Nick Fortes. He finished yesterday's ball game. And Taylor Walls, the shortstop, rounds out the lineup. So again, it's Diaz, Aranda, Caminero, Vallade, Simpson, DeLuca, Mateo, Fortes, and Walls, with Freddy Peralta on the mound. And our starting lineups for today's ball game from Republic Bank. Time to thrive. With that, we're almost set for first pitch between the Rays and the Baltimore Orioles. First game of the day on this Sunday afternoon. Rays trying to get back into this four-game set and have a chance to earn a split tomorrow. We'll come back with our umpires, our pitching preview, and get you set for the first offering as the Rays look to pick up win number 75 in just a moment. Thanks so much for being with us. You are listening to the Rays Baseball Network.
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0: Back at Tropicana Field, it's the third of a four-game set against the Baltimore Orioles and the third of a seven-game homestand. The Rays still have the best record in the American League. One back of the Brewers for the best mark in all of Major League Baseball after Milwaukee beat the Dodgers last night. Rays are 74-48 on the year. Tampa Bay has taken the field after wearing the City Connects yesterday. It's back to the standard home whites, tops and bottoms. The Orioles are going to go with their away gray tops and bottoms with the orange and black trim. As the youngsters who join the Rays on the field have finished up their high fives and handshakes, meeting their big league heroes, and they're set to go on this Sunday afternoon. Our umpires for today's ball game as they get set to exchange the cards to the right of home plate with Freddy Peralta starting his warm-up tosses. Eric Backus will be the plate umpire today. At first will be Felix Neon. The second base umpire is the crew chief, that is Jordan Baker. And Stu Shorewater is the umpire over at third. So again, Eric Backus is on the plate. Felix Neon, the umpire at first. Jordan Baker at second. And Stu Shorewater is the umpire at third. Next up is our pitching preview for today's ballgame. 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Quality selection value, that is the confidence of Canes. And making his first start in this building in a Rays uniform is Freddy Peralta. It's been 3 years since he started in this building, period, and he said he really loved the mound, and we'll see how he fares against the Baltimore Orioles today. We're getting set for first pitch. We've got a good crowd still gathering in, and there's still room for you as we get set on this Sunday afternoon. It is Margaritaville Day at the ballpark, and with that, well, the guy to my right, he's not wasting away. I thought I saw him searching for some lost shaker and salt, but I think he's back in the booth and ready to go. Rays and the Orioles, game 3 of 4, and to get us started on this Sunday afternoon, my broadcast partner, Andy Freed.
1: Neil, thank you. I'm trying to think, if it's 12:15 here, where is it 5 o'clock? Because I've heard through that style of music, it is always 5 o'clock somewhere.
0: Probably in London. It might be London.
1: Yeah, I think London might be that time right about now. Peralta's going to make one more warm-up pitch and get ready for Fortes to fire it down. I was looking up the game that he pitched here, the one other time in his career. It was May 21st, 2023. And of the lineup he faced that day as a member of the Brewers against the Rays, only two of the Rays from that lineup are still with the group. One would be Yandy Diaz and the other would be Taylor Walls. But here's the twist. Yandy played first base that day. He doesn't do that anymore. And Taylor Walls played third base that day. So, times move on. We're 3 years later. 3.5 years later. And here we go for game 3 of the series. Jackson Holliday is going to start it against Peralta. And Freddie's first pitch at home as a Ray is up and away. 12-16. We get things going. First game of the day in Big League Baseball. Holliday, Alonso, and Henderson. And the gray tops and bottoms for the Orioles. Peralta pitches, swung on and missed, and it's 1-1. Now, Freddie, whose changeup usage had dropped a bit with the Mets, it has risen once again, where he's using that pitch more, at least in his first two games as a Ray. And the Rays may go back to some basics with Freddie as he throws up and outside. 2-1. In that, perhaps as high as 3/4 of his pitches will be fastball changeup. And that's not giving away any company secrets. The Rays have talked about it. Fastball changeup, and that's what so many of Ray's pitchers utilize. Swinging a drive in the air towards left and playable for Chandler Simpson to his left. Catches it with the 378 sign, and there's one out here in the top of the first inning.
0: Defensively, you mentioned Simpson making the play in left. Johnny DeLuca in center, Ryan Belade in right. On the infield, third to first, Junior Caminero, Taylor Walls, Jorge Mateo, and Jonathan Aranda. And it's Nick Fortes who will catch Peralta in this first start as a Ray at Tropicana Field.
1: Now Pete Alonso. The mix for Peralta, more than half of his pitches are fastballs, 53% coming. That's why they call him Fastball Freddy, and the pitch comes up and in and clocks Alonso. Looked to be up on the shoulder, and there was absolutely no way to get out of the way of that one. That came up and in, and thankfully Alonso got that big polar bear shoulder in the way. Maybe even a little down or on the tricep or bicep of the left arm. And Pete, it should be noted too, does not use the hardware does not wear an arm guard, so he bore the brunt of that first pitch from Garcia. Hit by pitch. Now Alonzo won with one out in the first. It'll bring up Gunnar Henderson. Left-hand batter, and first one to him, a swung on a missed 0-1. He'll use his changeup about 21% of the time, and then of the breaking balls that he'll throw, it's almost always a curveball. So those three basic pitches, the fastball and changeup, and then curveball, he'll mix in. He throws 0-1, swung on a miss, strike two, and it's 0-2. Fastball 94 from Freddie. He's got sweeper, he's got slider, he's got a slow curveball, but he doesn't use those pitches nearly as much. And if you're watching Freddie for the first time, that's a general breakdown of what he tends to utilize. He works from the extreme third base side of the rubber. Crossfire delivery, he drops it low and outside. And it's a ball and two strikes to Gunnar Henderson. Henderson followed up his 4-for-4 day in the opener with a 1-for-4 single RBI run score, not RBI, single run scored yesterday. Here he takes high and outside, 2 balls, 2 strikes. And Garcia is a strikeout pitcher, at least he has been throughout his career. But he's on pace at this point to fall well short of 200 strikeouts, which has become a norm for him. He throws on 2-2 and a fly ball out of play, high in the air off third and down to the low deck. 2 balls, 2 strikes. In fact, it will be the first time he gets fewer than 200 strikeouts in a season since 2022. But he's done it 3 straight years. Only he and Dylan Cease have done that in Big League Baseball. He's coming into the season. 2-2 with one out. Alonso shortly to first. Peralta pitches high and away. He's missing to that same spot. Up and away to the lefty. Pitchers refer to that as arm side. As a right-handed pitcher, that's if you face the plate, the side where his arm comes down, and he's gone from 0-2 to a full count on Henderson. We'll watch Alonso, who's got a sore leg. Kind of doubt he'd be going, but Freddie throws over anyway. In fact, that's probably at least part of the reason why Alonso is DHing today, not playing first base. Had some leg cramps last night. Now the 3-2 to Henderson is driven in the air, deep towards right field, towards the corner. Valade at the wall, reaches out, makes a tremendous catch, falls down. Alonso forgot to retouch second, and the throw to first will double him up, and the side retired. What a catch by Ryan Valade, moving far to his left and going up against the wall, hitting the ground, and then it was like the end of Rocky II. He was trying to get up while Pete Alonso was trying to get up at second base. And finally, Alonso sliding around the bag at second after he had failed to retouch. The throw came in, the double play recorded, and the side is retired. At the end of half an inning, it is Baltimore nothing and the Rays on the way after this on the Rays Radio Network.
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0: 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Trevor Rogers about to throw his first pitch to Yandy Diaz. Rays also turned a double play. We'll tell you what that meant in a bit.
1: Yandy Diaz leads off against Rodgers, against whom he is 6-for-10 in his career. And the lefty's first one goes down and in. Ball 1-1-0, then Aranda, and then Caminero. As Rodgers from the third base side of the rubber deals, and he's got a strike over the inside. So says Eric Backus, the home plate umpire. Brady Williams coaching third base, Corey Dickerson at first. After the just tremendous double play to finish off the Orioles in the first, Yandy swings and goes right through a fastball. It's one ball, two strikes. Rodgers, a former Marlins number one in high school in New Mexico, Carlsbad High School. And the lefty works. Yandy hooks it down the left field line, foul, all the way down into the corner. Because the fans still coming into the ballpark early day today, 12:15 first pitch. And then a little different tomorrow with a 6:05 first pitch for the finale. Now at 1-2, Yandy swings and grounds one pass first down the right field line. Towards the corner to cut it off is Tavares, and a single in the right field corner by Yandy Diaz, and the Rays have a leadoff man aboard.
0: And that's the first hit. Every hit's a win with Suncoast. For each Rays hit, Suncoast donates $79 and honor their 79 Florida branches, with a $10,000 going toward two local nonprofits each month. And the Rays again turned a double play to end the first, with that TD Cenex donates $250 to the Boys and Girls Club or Big Brothers Big Sisters of Tampa Bay. The next match starts with you.
1: Leadoff man on for the Rays. A base hit by Yandy Diaz, and here's Jonathan Aranda swinging and missing. At the first pitch, slider going, or no, that wasn't fastball, pardon me. It was going down and away, but it did come up. Fastball at 95 from Rodgers. No balls and a strike. He was the most valuable Oriole last year. And a swing and a miss, strike two, and he earned every bit of it. The Rays have seen every part of Trevor Rodgers' career. In other words, they beat him up pretty good. He's beaten them pretty well. And then they had the game where he was good in the beginning, and they came back from 8 runs down to beat him at Steinbrenner Field last year. There's a swing and a miss, and Aranda going up there hacking. 3 pitches, and down he goes.
0: Let's hit the Orioles defensively. Joel Pozo is the battery mate today of Rodgers, with Christian Encarnacion stranded third, Gunnar Henderson at short, Jackson Holliday at second, Kobe Mayo holding Yandy at first, and it's Dylan Beavers, Colton Kowser, and Leody Tavares left to right on the outfield.
1: Goes Junior Caminero. Right-hand batting Rays third baseman and a home run and RBI leader. And he swings and lifts one in the air way up the left, but not deep enough. Dylan Beavers comes in for the warning track to make the grab. Back to first, Yandy Diaz. Junior just missed it, and there's two men retired. Chris Miller lets us know, by the way, on this Margaritaville day, it is 5 o'clock, or at least in the 5 o'clock hour, indeed in London. British Mean Time, all the countries in that time slot. Dublin, Ireland, it's in the 5 o'clock hour. Wonder if anybody's in. Are the pubs open on Sunday evenings over there? Here's a swing and a line drive by Valade, and that gets down for the base hit. Diaz around second. He's going to try for third. The throw in from Beavers. Yandy is safe. The ball gets away, backed up by Rodgers. And Valade goes to second. And it's second and third for the Rays.
0: Excellent base running by Ryan Valade, recognizing that Beavers was going to go all the way to third base. And once he made that commitment, Ryan gets the extra 90 feet. Now the Rays have a chance to score 2 runs with a hit.
1: The batter will be Chandler Simpson. It is at the 5 o'clock hour on the Ivory Coast. And their capital, Abidjan, is that what it is, Chris? Did I get it right? Abidjan, the capital of Ivory Coast, it's at the 5 o'clock hour there, too. All right, well, it's 2 outs, second and third, and the Rays have been just aching to score first in this series. And Simpson takes fastball, dotted on the outside edge for a strike, and it's 0-1. Diaz at third base, Valade at second, but the corner's in, and Encarnacion Strand at third. Mayo at first is just at the edge of the infield turf. Simpson swings and pops it towards left field, not what he's trying to do. And Dylan Beavers waits for it to come right to him. Side retired. Rays waste 2 hits, and at the end of 1, it's the Rays and the O's, scoreless on the Rays Radio Network.
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1: One complete. We go to the second, and here is Christian Encarnacion Strand, all eight syllables of him. And he pops the first pitch up by Freddy Peralta. Back to the right. Is it playable? Fortes to the screen. Nope, it's three rows deep. And no balls, one strike. So, as we've been talking about, 5 o'clock somewhere, a member of the Rays broadcast family forever will be Sean Houston. You might remember his name from, well, if you do, you've been a longtime listener. It goes back to 2010? 2009 and 10. Boy, he stuck with us 2 years. The pitch to Encarnacion Strand is inside. He says it's 6 o'clock where he is, listening across the Atlantic in Amsterdam, and he's listening to Rays Radio and making dinner. And I just asked him, "What's for dinner?" So we're going to find out. What do you do for dinner? 6 o'clock on a Sunday in Amsterdam. The swing and a miss by Encarnacion Strand, and it's 1-2 now. He says it's chicken, roasted veggies, and couscous.
0: Well, he's healthy.
1: And he says, having lived in Ireland, he can sure the pubs are open there, too. So, Sean, we miss you, and you're far away, but it feels like you're still with us. There's a swing and a miss. Strike three, and Encarnacion Strand is retired. Peralta gets his first strikeout.
0: Great extension on that fastball. That's the fastball that he got so many punch-outs with Milwaukee. It just explodes on top of the right-hand batter, Encarnacion Strand, and he just couldn't lay off it.
1: So one out, nobody on. Up steps Dylan Beavers. Tall left-hand batter. First pitch to him, taken outside, ball one. Buck Britton coaches third for the O's. Jason Bourgeois at first base. The first-year manager, Craig Albernaz. One ball, no strikes. And the pitch popped in the air into shallow right center field. DeLuca trotting in into his left and off stops, looking up into the bright dome, and he makes the catch for the second out of the inning. Two quick outs here in the Baltimore second. With no score, it leaves it for Leody Taveras. Taveras knocked in the go-ahead run in the second inning yesterday, and in game one, he also had a productive day, scoring an important run. Now, the first pitch to the switcher to batting left-handed is taken outside 1-0. He's just one of those guys that has always seemed to come up big against Rays pitching over the years. One ball, no strikes to Taveras. Peralta throws inside corner strike, and it's even up. One ball, one strike. That was his curveball. So he does mix that in from time to time. One ball, one strike. And the delivery dropped a little bit low. Followed up that curveball with a change, and it's two balls and one strike. 2-1. Two out bases empty, no score, second inning. Peralta ready and throw, swung on and found back on the screen, and it is 2-2. Colton Cowser comes out on deck. Outfield straightaway, the infield plays Tavares to Fuller. Now the stretch. When the base is empty and the 2-ball, 2-strike delivery, grounded by the mound is short where Walls is waiting for it. Moves behind second and throws the first for the out. A 1-2-3 inning for Freddy Peralta. And we're done with 1.5. Baltimore nothing, Rays nothing on the Rays Radio Network.
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1: Bottom of the second inning, and for the Rays, it'll be Johnny DeLuca to get it going. Then Jorge Mateo's first Rays at bat, and Nick Fortes. And Trevor Rogers, the left-hander, kicks and returns. Change, swung on a miss way outside. Well, how about the first pitch of the game by Rogers was a ball to Yandy Diaz. Since then, 13 consecutive strikes by the big lefty Rogers, who throws half swing. It's hit towards right center field. A weird route for Tavares, but he chases it down anyway. I think that swing had him fooled, and he went in and to his right and then had to curl back. It's amazing how far the ball can go, even when you don't have a real typical swing of the plate.
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1: One out base is empty for Jorge Mateo, a one-time Oriole. Right-hand batter swings and fouls it off the hands over the first base dugout out of play, and it's 0-1. Mateo let go by the Braves earlier in the Rays, quick to hop and get him on this group after the injury to Ben Williamson, who we did get a chance to see in the clubhouse today. He's still around, but recouping from a pretty bad hamstring strain. And well, no one knows when Ben will be back, and it's definitely a bummer that he's not around. It does give an opportunity for Mateo, takes a ball, and it's 1-1. Rogers right back, swung on the miss, 1-2. And well, Ben recuperates. Mateo basically becomes that role, starting against left-handers, and he'll back up Walls at shortstop. One thing, though, that he really does have, he's got a lot of speed, and he can steal bases. Here he swings and fouls it out of play and lost the bat. The bat went behind him. The ball went ahead of him and out of play. 1-2 to Mateo. He's going to rub a little more pine tar on it.
0: Got a little more power, I think, too, in terms of game power than Ben does. You've seen that over the years at Baltimore.
1: Yeah. Well, Mateo was a big part of the Orioles for a couple of years when they were turning things back around and were a postseason team. So he does bring some pennant race experience with him. Rogers now steps off as Mateo adjusts his batting gloves. No score, second inning, one out, nobody on. Fortes on deck. Rogers angles off the body and deals. Swinging a foul back to the plate and rolling to the left side. One ball, two strikes, it remains to Mateo. Rays have used him twice already in pinch running situations, and he has scored a run both times. And the pitch popped above, high in the air, back of first. Outgoing is Holiday, but Tavares, the right fielder, comes on. Then has to jolt back to his right, hits the turf, and makes the catch. But he's smiling because he made the catch. That's two men retired. You know, when you see a guy cover that much ground, one thing that might go underappreciated is when you have to stop because you're going as hard as you can to get to. Then you got to stop on the dime, and as it turned out, he overran the baseball a little bit. Jerked back to the right and was still able to hold on. It's kind of fortunate his feet didn't come out from underneath him there. And he used his right hand to squeeze the glove and make sure that the ball stayed in. So two out, no one on for Nick Fortes. Now the first pitch to him, high and away, ball one. Nick appeared as a pinch hitter and stayed in the game for a couple innings as the catcher yesterday. Getting a nod with the lefty start. Here he takes under the hands. It's a called strike. One ball, one strike. Nick on the year, 268, four home runs, 29 runs batted in. Rogers drops it low and outside. It's 2-1. Rogers' last start against the Twins did not fare so well. Lasted only four innings, got to 80 pitches. And was removed. And Fortes takes inside corner strike. He disagrees, but does not use a challenge. Count is even at two balls, two strikes. He hit two batters, and that's tied for the career high. And gave up two runs, four hits over just four innings. And Fortes takes down again. Full count now, 3-2. On deck is Taylor Walls. Only if Fortes keeps the inning going. Out of the line, the left-hander comes home. Swinging a yank foul towards the Oriole third base dugout. Caroms against the fence so hard that it shoots out to Brady Williams, who had to do a kick save to prevent it from going on the field. Full count, three balls, two strikes for the Rays. Catcher Fortes. A couple of the former Marlins here, Fortes and Rogers. Now the left-hander throws, soft foul with the right side out of play. We'll do it once more. Three balls, two strikes. You know, the Rays have two catchers that really don't strike out much. Hicks has been well documented, but his probably gets more attention because he walks a fair amount. Nick doesn't walk much, but he also hardly ever strikes out. And he takes ball four outside here, so there's a walk. And for Fortes, who's seen a lot of time this year, that is only his ninth walk drawn this season.
0: Yeah, the guys who've been here all year, that's the fewest on the Rays, so you got to work to walk him. Nice at bat against his former battery mate.
1: And that'll extend the inning for the number nine man, Taylor Walls. He's a switch hitter batting right-handed. And Rogers comes to him, taken, inside corner, called strike, and it's all in one. Well, I'd love to see Walls get on here from the Rays side. Yandy Diaz is 7-for-11 career against Rogers, and you love to see him on with men on base. No balls and a strike to Walls. And the pitch taken low. And it's one ball, one strike. Rays have not scored first in either of the first two games of this series. And when the Rays do score first, they are 50-15 for the season. And I'm not misspeaking. That is some mark. Wall swings and grounds at the third. Backhanded by Encarnacion and Strand. He gets up with a clockwise spin and throws the first in time for the out. Side retire, the walk, and that's all. Through two, it's the Orioles nothing and the Rays nothing on the Rays radio network.
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1: Here is Colton Cowser. And then Mayo and Pozo for Baltimore. And the first pitch to the left-hand batting Cowser is a changeup strike, and it's 0-1. Cowser has hit the Rays well. A couple of home runs this year. 6-for-15 overall. Freddy Peralta kicks out and pitches. Soft swing and a miss. The sword, as I've heard it referred to. It's no balls, two strikes. There aren't that many Orioles that have any significant number of at-bats against Peralta, with the exception of Tyler O'Neill, but he's not starting today. Nobody else has more than 8 plate appearances against him. Cowser takes change low and outside. And it's 1-ball, 2-strikes. And so far, so good. He hit the second batter of the game, Pete Alonso, and that a great, great catch by Ryan Vallee turned it into a double play on the drive hit by Henderson. Cowser takes down and away, and it's 2-balls, 2-strikes. And then he has retired everyone else since and before that. So good beginnings for Freddy Peralta. It was early Sunday. 2-2. Peralta from the belt and throws. Swing and a miss. He struck him out. An aggressive-looking fastball at 94. Right in on the thumbs, and down goes Cowser. Freddie's second strikeout.
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1: One out, nobody on. Now Kobe Mayo, big right-handed slugger. And the first pitch to him, swung on a miss. Now, before I say this, remember that it's Peralta pitching at home, what is his new home, for the first time. But in terms of home starts throughout his career, mostly, of course, for the Milwaukee Brewers. And a swing and a high drive into deep center field with DeLuca ranging back to the warning track, but the park will swallow it up. Catches it midway onto the warning path for two men down. And that'll leave it for Joel Pozo. Since 2018, Peralta has been one of the top pitchers in his home ballpark of any pitcher in the game. In fact, the league hits under 200 against him in his home start. So let that be something good for he and the Rays moving forward. And now swing and a foul back by Pozo. Off Enrique Olivia's hands in the radio booth to our right. And no balls, one strike. Pozo's with the Cardinals this year and with the Orioles since. One of 7 catches used by Baltimore this year. The pitch, fastball up and away. 1-ball, 1-strike to the right-handed batting, Joel Pozo. 1-1. Mateo at second, shades towards the middle. Outfield defense about as straight up as you're going to find. Bozo takes curveball away. And 2-1. Now, that actually came up as a sweeper. Getting used to the pitches that Peralta throws, it definitely had a break to it. 2-1. And he pitches, driven out of play down the right field line, and reaching out across the plate on a fastball to 94, and well, back into the stands. 2-2 to Joel Pozo. Top of the order, Holiday next. Freddie, third base side of the rubber. Now comes a little hesitation move, and he pitches line into left field. It's a base hit. Pozo hits one over. Taylor walls it short, and that's the first hit of the game for the Orioles.
0: Pretty good job of bad ball hitting. This pitch is down and in, way off the plate. I don't know how Pozo actually is able to get to us. It was about thigh high, but, I mean, that almost was at the chalk.
1: Sure was. And really didn't even get the good part of the bat on it, but credit to Pozo, strong enough to get it over the infield. And man at first, two out for Jackson Holiday, fly to left to begin the game. And first base low and outside to the left-handed batting Orioles second baseman. 1-0. Pozo short lead at first, and the pitch outside again, 2-0. Jackson Holiday, who is 22 years of age, won't be 23 until December. Still learning the big leagues. The 2-0 pitch. Swing and a drive lifted towards left. Simpson went back and now just stands and waits under it. Short of the track, makes the catch to retire the Orioles. One hit, one left through 2.5. It's the Orioles nothing and the Rays nothing. And trivia time now. Here's our man, Chris Adams Wall.
17: All right. Thanks very much, guys. Well, we know that we're getting closer and closer to Major League Baseball's postseason, which will begin, I believe, late September. It's not quite October, but basically October. September 29th, I believe, is the first game of the Wild Card Series. So that, of course, means that football is back in the swing of things. We had some preseason games last night and have had some for a couple of days now. But did you know that Baltimore is one of the three U.S. cities that has only an MLB team and an NFL team, no NBA, no NHL team? So what are those three cities? And then I want you to put them in order from the most populous to the least populous. So again, Baltimore is one of three U.S. cities that has only a Major League Baseball team and an NFL team. Put those three cities in order after you figure them out from most populous to least populous, and it just counts the city, not the metropolitan area. As always, best of luck to both of you.
0: All right, I think we can do that. I think that's doable. Want to remind you that Culver's is bringing curds in the third at Tribecana Field. Here's the deal, Rays fans. The Rays score in the third. You score free Wisconsin cheese curds from Culver's. So Rays up. Again, the trivia question is, Baltimore is one of three teams that has just an NFL and a Major League Baseball team in it. No NBA, no NHL. So can you name the other two and then put the three cities in order from least to most populated or most to least? Either way, we'll do our best. And if you think you know the answer, you can tweet at or message us on X at Rays Radio, at Andy B. Freed, or at Neil Solons. Again, if you think you know the answer.
1: All right. We can mull this over. Neil feels pretty confident about it. I think I have one of the two. And we hope you can help us. Here's Yandy Diaz and then Jonathan Aranda, Jr. Caminero in the home third inning against Trevor Rogers. And Yandy takes knee-high for a strike over the inside, 0-1. Diaz with a sharp single to right to open the game. Got as far as third base, but never came home. Here he swings and lines one. Played back on and scooped nice away. Encarnacion and Strand, who steps back and throws across the diamond. Romeo tags out Diaz. Not sure you'd draw it up that way. It's like he was moving away from the baseball, but then reaching for it with his glove, and it stuck in the mitt. When it doesn't work, they often say, ole. Like he's lifting the cape to let the ball go by, but it was cleanly done by Encarnacion Strand, and there's the first out of the inning. And Aranda lifts one down the left field line, and that'll fade out of play. And on 1-0, you're a general sports fan. You pretty much follow all these things. Can I throw in one city that comes to mind? Because I don't think I'll be as good at this.
18: Sure.
1: I'm good because Cincinnati.
18: That was one that came to my mind, too, because I figured the Bengals and the Reds would be two, and they don't have an NBA and don't have an NHL.
1: All right, here's Aranda taking a strike over the inside, and it's quickly 0-2. He's seen five pitches from Rogers, all for strikes. But I couldn't tell you what the other one is unless, you know what I think? I think it just came to mind. But then we'd still have to list them. Here's Aranda taking low and outside. This other team, they used to have a football team, right? And they, oh, no, wait, this can't be, because this other city, I'm thinking of, only has baseball team.
18: Yeah, they got to have both.
1: I was thinking San Diego. The pitch is popped high in the air. They don't still have the Chargers, do they? Well, it's lifted to center where it is caught by Kowser, two men down. What happened to the Chargers?
18: Well, they have the San Diego Chargers, and now they're in L.A., right?
1: Oh, but in terms of San Diego, they're just solely baseball.
18: Yeah, they're baseball. They're just a baseball town. Not a general town, not right. A two-team town. They're a one-team town right now.
1: All right, what about?
18: Oh, now I think I might have another one.
1: And here's Junior Caminero with two out, nobody on, 0-1. But I'm not trying to leave you out, but I'm assuming you're going to know this.
18: Well, I think their facilities are right next to each other.
1: That's it. That's the other one I'm thinking of. Caminero takes too low. One ball, one strike. Again, if you want to help us with this, at Rays Radio, at Neil Solons, or at Andy B. Freed. Where we might need help is listing the cities by population.
18: That's going to be more difficult.
1: 1-1. Rogers now home. Caminero swings and misses, and there goes the bat. Helicoptering down the left field line and up against the Oriole dugout. It's 1-2 to Caminero.
18: And he wants them, he said, just by city, not metropolitan area. Okay. Like, for instance, if Baltimore, it's just the city of Baltimore, not Baltimore County, not the Baltimore region. It's just the city.
1: Not even Ellicott City?
18: I don't think that gets counted. Sorry.
1: Howard County?
18: No.
1: No.
18: Just Baltimore.
1: Harford, the Hereford District. And all of those don't even count. Not even Cockeysville. One ball and two strikes. To Caminero, fly to left, just missed it his first time. Rogers ready and pitches, swing and a miss. He struck him out, a foul tip held onto by Pozo to retire the Rays. So, shaping up maybe for a pitcher's duel. We're down to three, and the Rays and the Orioles are scoreless on the Rays Radio Network.
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0: four major sports. Name them, and then put them in population order. As a slider outside for a ball, and it's 2-1 on the right-hand batter, Alonso. So before the break, we named Cincinnati, and we hinted at the other one, which would be the Kansas City Chiefs, because they have their baseball and football stadium alongside one another. 2-1. Outside of all 3-1. Now, that may not be the case for much longer, but may no longer be considered Kansas City, both of them. But for right now, those are the three cities, Baltimore, Cincinnati, and Kansas City. Now we have the hard part, putting them in population order. 3-1. Up and in, ball four, and Alonso hit by a pitch his first time, walks his second, and he's a leadoff base runner here in the fourth in a scoreless game. Remember, the Orioles have scored first in every game in this series.
1: We got lots of reaction, Neil, on Twitter and social. Racket got it right. Professor Twain, Hit Show Sean, SM17, small 117 is what he's actually known as. We got a lot of people that got the cities, but no one has actually put in for the order in terms of population.
0: As Gunnar Henderson takes eye for ball 1-0, so we'll go from least to most populous. Cincinnati, Baltimore, Kansas City. What order do we go in as a 1-0? Check swing. It's in there, a strike, 1-1. I know Baltimore has a populated region, but just Baltimore, the city, I'm not sure. They might be one of the smaller ones of the three. Peralta, 1-1. High for a ball, 2-1.
1: I'm going to say that they're the largest of those three. I'm going to say smallest would be Cincinnati, Kansas City in the middle, Baltimore first. Although Baltimore, Kansas City could flip. But I'm officially going to stamp it from this side of the booth. Cincinnati smallest, KC middle, Baltimore top.
0: 2-1 is swung and a miss. Good fastball, and it's 2-2. So, all right. I'll just flip the order of Baltimore and Kansas City and say Cincinnati is smallest. The hard part is knowing the region versus the city, because I think of Cincinnati and I think, well, they have a lot of colleges there. They've got Xavier University and University of Cincinnati. Maybe that helps their city population. 2-2 is high, and it's 3-2. And then Baltimore, what is it, just UMBC? Is Johns Hopkins considered within the city of Baltimore, or are they outside the city limits?
1: No, they're in the city. Okay. But like Towson is up in more of the county here.
0: 3-2 with a man on here in the fourth. Tough spot for Peralta, first jam of the day. And he delivers. And a swing and a broken bat looper into right center. Over on the run is DeLuca pulling up. He makes the catch in the alley. And back to first, Alonso. Nice running play by Johnny to his left. And that is the first out in the fourth inning. So Henderson, who was robbed of a hit his first time on Ryan Valente's play in the right field corner, this time didn't get as much good wood on it. You can hear the crack of the bat as it got him right on the hands. Unfortunately, it went into Johnny Smith. Now Christian Encarnacion Strand, who fanned his first time, would have just a couple of Ks for Peralta, steps in. Swings and misses at a high heater, nothing and one. I will let you know once the inning concludes what the final verdict is. But it's not an easy one because none of them are really large cities. They're kind of in that medium to larger market. It's the pitch up and in. Fastball, and it's 1-1.
1: I think Baltimore might be bigger than you think. It tends to be thought of as smaller because it's near D.C. and Philly and New York and all up and around the Mid-Atlantic states.
0: 1-1. High and tight for a ball, 2-1. I just always get confused between the city proper and then the region.
1: Well, I'm from there and I get confused too, so.
0: Because sometimes, like, for instance, Raleigh-Durham. Raleigh might be a smaller city, Durham might be a smaller city, but the whole area's got a lot of people in it. 2-1. Swing and a miss, high fastball, 2-2. Freddy Peralta has not thrown pitches at a very high strike rate. In fact, he's almost even balls to strikes. Yet he's only allowed one hit, one walk, and one hit batter so far. Braves are looking for two. They're cheating to pull against the right-hand batter. And a swing and a ground ball to third. Diving stop by Caminero. Pops up to second. One relay by Mateo, not in time. Well done, though, by Caminero, a long way to his left to make a sliding play and one knee

0: play goes 5-4, and that is the second out here in the fourth inning.
1: Ray showing some very good defense today. The Valet play in the first. Might have even taken a run off the board. This one saves certainly a first and second and maybe a first and third situation. Now two outs.
0: And now Dylan Beaver's turn. The left fielder had the big pivotal hit in game one. Got a couple of one-run wins for the O's. The pitch. Swinging a foul to the left out of play. Nothing and one. Kind of feel it's imperative for Peralta to keep putting up the zeros until the Rays can get that first run across. Just the way this series has gone so far, the O's continue to land the first punch, and they need it. They're in the thick of a wild, and I mean wild, wild card race. 0-1 coming. High for a ball, 1-1. But there are six teams separated by a single game for the last playoff spot. Hard to fathom teams being that close in the standings, but they were. Texas holding that spot as of now. 1-1. Low for a ball and a change, 2-1. It's probably going to flip daily for the next, I don't know, couple of weeks until someone decides, okay, time to go on a run and take hold of this thing. Alonso again bothered by cramp yesterday in his calf, held at first a very short lead of 2-1. Swinging a high, towering fly ball to right. Struck well, but not that well. Belayed at the front of the track underneath it. Makes the catch, and that's that. Peralta allows just a leadoff walk here in the fourth inning. So it's some good defense. We've still got a scoreless game. Rays and Orioles midway through four on the Rays Baseball Network.
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1: 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And we have the answer to our trivia question. We'll get to it here in just a sec.
0: First, Ryan Valade steps in and swings and fouls it straight back. And they count nothing and one. The question was, Baltimore is one of three cities with NFL and Major League teams only. Can you name the other two? We did that. That was the easy part. Cincinnati and Kansas City. Then we had the hard part. It's the pitch. Swing and a miss. And it's nothing and two. Fastball underneath the hands of Valade. Chris wanted us to rank them in terms of population from smallest to largest. And Andy nailed it. Two strikes the count on the right fielder Valade. Here comes Rogers. Swinging a ball, pop foul to the right out of play. It's still 0-2. The least populated was Cincinnati. And then the second most populated was Kansas City. And Andy knows his hometown area from way back. That would be Baltimore. They were the most populated of the three. So congrats to all who helped out, as well as a pitch upstairs for a ball. And it's 1-2.
1: Orioles had such a larger fan base before the Nationals came back. They got a lot from D.C. area. And then when the Nationals came, it did siphon some of that off. But Baltimore, in and of itself, good-sized town.
0: 1-2 is a check swing. No swing, says Felix Neon down at first base, and it's 2-2 on Valet. 9 homers on the year. And the Rays have used him pretty much against left-handed pitching like Rogers. He's the only lefty starter in the rotation. 2-2. Swing and a ball drilled deep in the air to left center field. Headed way back and torn the wall and gone! Ryan Vallejo with his 10th homer of the year, and it gives the Rays their first lead of the series. They're up 1-0 in the fourth, and a ball drilled just to the left of the batter's eye. That is big boy country. When you hit it well beyond the wall to the left of the 404 sign, boy, that is a day and a half ride. As Chandler Simpson takes low for a ball. And that is the first run of the day. And with that, Mosaic donates $500 to Fighting Hunger in Tampa Bay. It's also a homer. We'll tell you what that means, too. 1-0. Chandler takes inside. It's 2-0. Nice to see the Rays hit their first homer of the series, too.
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0: Chandler Simpson takes a strike, and it's 2-1. So it's the jolt hopefully the Rays needed. Their third hit, they're up 1-0. Now a 2-1 to Simpson. Fastball in there, a called strike. It's gone from 2-0 to even on Chandler, who's had a big series so far with a couple more hits yesterday. He's been red hot for the Rays and their hottest hitter since the All-Star break. Be nice to put up a crooked number. Get some separation. 2-2. Check swing. It's outside, and it's full on Chandler Simpson. Well, it's a Sunday. It's a Sunday fun day at the ballpark. We got off to an early start. The kids always get to run the bases after Sunday games. 3-2. Swing at a ground ball. Weakley hit towards short. Charging and fielding Henderson on the run. Guns it to first. And in time to get the speedy Simpson by a step. One gone in the fourth.
1: Neil, a note on Vallejo against Rogers. Now his last three plate appearances against him have been a triple, a double, and a homer. He also has walked against him and had a sac fly RBI going back to the games May 18th. So he's had 5 productive at-bats consecutively against Rogers.
0: Here's Johnny DeLuca. Swings and misses at a change, nothing in one, so he's closing in on the cycle against one pitcher.
1: He's done everything, a walk, a sac fly, everything.
0: One strike, the count on DeLuca. Line to right his first turn, and he cues it off the end of the bat, foul to it first, it's nothing in two. I mentioned kids run the bases here on Sunday, it's always a great day. And I start to think, because this is right before the Little League World Series starts, you start to think about the kids playing baseball this time of year. In fact, Mark Topkin of the Times had a really cool note about a Rays connection to the Little League World Series coming up. 0-2. Swing and a miss. Fastball on the hands and down on strikes to Luca. With a second out in the fourth, they get up 1-0 on the leadoff homer this inning by Vallejo.
1: Well, just like the Rays, BMS Cat shows up ready to play day or night. When storms or fire damage threatens your business, call the restoration team that never misses a game. So it's BMSCAT.com.
0: Here's Jorge Mateo. Takes outside for a ball. 1-0. Phoenix City, Alabama just qualified for the Little League World Series. And you're like, what does that have to do with the Rays? Well, you might remember a former Ray and Oriole, Colby Rasmus. As a swing and a drive deep down the left field line, but fading foul. Ooh, that landed in the upper deck or the back of the lower level for Mateo. And it's 1-1, 1-1. Kinley Rasmus is Colby's niece and the child of Corey, who also is in the big leagues, and Kinley's in the Little League World Series on that team. As the ball hit off the end to shallow center. An easy play for Kowser drifting in, making the call and grabbing the ball on the Razor down in the fourth. But the leadoff homer to the deepest part of the yard for Ryan Vallejo gives the Rays a 1-0 lead after 4. As they go to the fifth after this on the Rays Baseball Network.
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0: First pitch from Freddie Peralta, drops in for a called strike to Leody Taveras, 0-1. So we start the fifth. We'll see if Freddie can get a shutdown inning. He pitches with a lead for the first time today. 0-1. Swing at a chopper, foul off the plate, 0-2. And now Caminero, who's in at third, can back up with the count two strikes on the switch hitter, batting left-handed, right fielder Leody Taveras. Rays up 1-0 thanks to the longest homer of Ryan Vallade's young career, Austin Platt tells us. Just over 440 feet. Here's an 0-2 from Peralta. Swing a ball looped down the left field side. This will fade out of play. Over the bullpen of the Orioles, and the count still 0-2. Rays trying to answer the two Oriole one-run wins. Have a chance to split the four-game set, an odd wraparound series tomorrow. We haven't had one all year until now. 0-2. Bounced in, and it's 1-2. What is a wraparound series, you might ask? Well, it's one that wraps around an entire weekend. It started on a Friday and will conclude on a Monday, rather than your typical Friday, Saturday, Sunday, or Thursday through Sunday, longer four-game set. 1-2 coming from Freddie Peralta. Breaking ball, pulled foul down the right field side. Taveras way out in front, still 1-2. Normally when you have a wraparound series, it's usually like a holiday weekend, like Memorial Day or Labor Day, because teams are usually playing on those holidays. But for whatever reason, this is the way the schedule is kind of played out. 1-2 again. Up and in. Didn't chase, and it's 2 balls, 2 strikes. Fastball still a firm 93 from Peralta, who's making his first start here as a Ray and third overall after coming from the Mets at the deadline. 2-2. Check swing. Did he foul tip it? No, they say no, and no swing on appeal, says the third base umpire, Stu Sherwater. I wasn't quite sure that that didn't get a little piece of the bat, and I guess it just missed it, and now it's full, and Taveras uses his timeout. You walked the leadoff batter last inning and got away with it. That is hard to do now that you're in a one-run game. You want to make sure to have Taveras earn his way aboard. Payoff. Outside and low, change up, and there's the third free pass allowed by Freddie Peralta. And you got a speedy guy on base as well as Taveras. This is very different from last inning when you had Alonso bothered by a bad wheel. And now you got a Ray killer coming up in Colton Cowser. He struck out his first time up. Cowser with 10 homers, a couple of them against the Rays. The pitch taken outside part, called strike, 0-1. Well, how quickly can you get back in the zone, and how well can you keep the Orioles from taking the extra 90 feet? That's the key for Peralta here. Aranda holding Taveras aboard. 0-1. Check swing at a fastball upstairs on appeal. No swing, says Stu Shorewater, and it's 1-1. And this is not an Oriole team that walks a ton, but they've been fairly disciplined in this set. They've had a good game plan. Of course, they're managed by Craig Albernaz, who was a longtime member of this organization, was a throw to first not in time. And then you got Brady North on their hitting staff, and he was the assistant hitting coach to Chad Mottola as recently as last year. So some familiarity. A lot of former Rays Orioles on both sides. Here's a 1-1. Check swing. It's a called strike. It's 1-2. That's a slider, one of the few that Peralta has thrown today. So the outside part of the plate just kissed the outside edge. Bowser clearing his head, calling time. One ball, two strikes. Infield the pull, outfield the same. Caminero almost playing a straightaway shortstop, the Rays' third baseman. 1-2. Poked to the left out of play, and it's still 1-2 on Couser. And this becomes a lengthy start to the inning for Peralta. Again, Tavares at first. Most steals on the team, 10. That gives you an idea that Baltimore does not run a lot. Even in a day and age where you can only make two throws to first. Adds a half step to his lead. Peralta deals. Swung on and lifted in the air to left. Should be playable for Simpson. On the front of the warning track now under it. Makes the catch and tagging is Tavares. Here comes the relay throw and it is not in time. Walls did everything he could. And Simpson set up properly in the corner. Good job by Tavares on the other end. Realizing Chandler does not have a strong throwing arm. And he tagged immediately and took the 90 feet. And Mateo, even if he caught that ball cleanly, and he didn't, it still would not have been an out at second.
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0: So heads-up play by Tavares, and he's the first man in scoring position for the Orioles today. And Kobe Mayo at the plate, he had a long fly out to center his last time. And he takes just a little bit low. A slider, and it's 1-0. Starting to see Peralta mix in that slider more against the righties in this game than the lefties. And Mayo, a guy with a lot of pop. 15 homers on the year. 1-0. Down and in with a change, and it's 2-0. And you're getting to this bottom part of the order where you want to bury them because Pete Alonso is looming not that far away. Start to see some stirring in the Rays' pen. Again, Peralta nursing a 1-0 lead in the fifth. 2-0. Taken down and in with a change. It's 3-0. Joel Pozo waits in the on-deck circle. And it looks like Garrett Clevenger is going to pick up a baseball. 3-0. Inside, and that's a four-pitch walk. And that's two out of three batters walk this inning. And three this time through the order. And now we'll see Nick Fortes head out to the mound, and he'll probably be joined by Rays pitching coach Kyle Snyder. Yep, here he comes.
1: Gives us a chance to get your look at the Visit Tampa Bay Out-of-Town scoreboard, the teams within the division that we pay extra close attention to. The Red Hot Blue Jays looking to take them all this weekend against the Yanks. They are getting going in the top of the first inning up in Canada. They will be, so no score there yet. Boston at Pittsburgh. Those two teams have split the first two games. Pirates winning Friday. The Red Sox coming back yesterday, but we know the Red Sox have come back to earth, so that game will be going very soon. The AL East, with the Rays having a 6.5 game lead over the Yankees with 40 to go, and that lead, which is just looking around baseball, it's about the third largest lead of any of the first place teams in the six divisions and of the second place team. Yankees 6.5, Red Sox 8.5. And then Baltimore, Toronto, who have been perfect this weekend, 14.5.
0: Joel Pozo, the batter, the former Cardinal, has the only hit for the Orioles so far. 1-0 Rays in the fifth, 2-1 on walks. The pitch, swing of a liner toward short. It's caught by Walt. Flip the second, in time, double off Tavares. Mateo got there ahead of him, and it's a 6-4 double play. And Kyle Snyder, as usual, says the right thing. And one pitch later, Freddie Peralta is out of the jam, and the Orioles, will they review here?
10: Baltimore sounds in the out call at second base.
0: And we might not be out of this inning as we have an instant replay from Spectrum built for big moments here for Tampa Bay. For the time being, it goes 6-4, but I think I think Tavares might have got that glove in, and it's a black glove with a white base, so it's a lot easier, I think, to pick up if it were white on white. And he's in. This is going to get overturned. So it'll go as a lineout that goes to the shortstop, and it should be two on and two out here with a 1-0 game raised in front of the fifth. And Holiday up, and then the question is, okay, if this gets overturned, is
10: after review, the call of the field is overturned. The runner is safe. Baltimore retains the challenge.
0: Is it going to be Garrett Clevenger against Holiday here? Kevin Cash just looked to the bullpen, and Jorge Moncada said he's ready. So we might have what we will call to the pen here. Kevin Cash did look down there. Does he go with Peralta or not? It's going to be Clevenger. Here comes Kevin Cash. So we have a Weeble call to the pen from Weeble, the official online brokerage of the Rays. 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Two on, two out, tilting point of the fifth. 1-0 Rays in front of the Orioles. We'll come back with that matchup after this on the Rays Baseball Network.
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1: I would have to think it's a difficult decision for Kevin Cash to make the move here. Freddy Peralta, 4 2/3, one hit, no runs, but he has walked three, and they've all come within about the last 7 or 8 hitters. And third time through the lineup, with a left-hand batter coming up, they're going to go to Garrett Clevenger. And Jackson Holiday, the batter. It is only 1-0 Rays, 2 out, top of the fifth inning, and Tavares at second, Mayo the go-ahead runner first.
0: I think the other piece of this is Freddie had only thrown 40 of 76 pitches for strikes. And the swing and miss had gone away. He had a couple of strikeouts first time through, none thereafter. Now you got Clevenger on Holiday. Can he get him and finish the inning? First one. Swung on and grounded weakly toward first to Jason Bourgeois down the coaching lines. It's nothing in one. Well, if you were to look at this just straight on, this would be a favorable matchup for the Rays, but it's just a 1-0 lead on the fifth. Clevenger deals to Holiday. Two flyouts to left against Peralta. 0-1. Swing and a miss. He blew it by him with a heater at 95. It's nothing in two. Tavares, who walked at second, and Mayo, who walked at first. Rays up 1-0 on the Valade home run last half inning. Can Clevenger maintain the advantage? Here's an 0-2. Slider that just missed outside, and Holiday barely held up on the swing.
1: How do you hold up on that pitch? And that was the sweeper, and it was in the zone for a long time. It's
0: like a wiffle ball. There was a ball outside. A 1-2 after a look at second. And a swing and a line drive up the middle. It's a base hit in the center field that will tie the game. Tavares rounds third and comes home, and the strategy does not work. Jackson Holliday, lefty on lefty with a two-strike count, gets a fastball off the plate and gets a base hit. And the Rays' lead is erased, albeit brief, and it's a 1-1 game. And here comes Kyle Snyder with Pete Alonso coming to the plate. That was not where the Rays wanted that pitch. You could see Fortes reach across the plate to try and get it. They were trying to go down and away, and while the pitch was a ball, it was down and in, which is where a lefty would want it. So Holliday gets the run batted in, just his 23rd of the season. He's been much better since the All-Star break. And he also got the break of it coming through. That run, by the way, charged to Peralta. He was also responsible for the runner at second in Kobe Mayo. And now you got to get Alonso, who's been the hottest Oriole. And this is a very favorable matchup for Baltimore, as they have led in all games. The first time today they trailed, and they got a run in the next half. First pitch. Jam shot foul straight back coming toward us. And fortunately below the laptop, it's nothing at all. 0-1 on Alonso, who is 5-for-10 with a homer in the first couple days of the series. So he's been on base a ton. Tampa native, of course. 0-1. Swing and a miss. And boy, got Alonso to chase well out of the strike zone. That's the first time we've seen him really leave the zone by that big a margin. It's nothing and two. This was a sinker that just ran away from the righty's bat. So another two-strike count. Can Clevinger finish? He dangles that left arm, third base edge of the rubber. Checks Mayo at second. And now comes home. Way high, same pitch. This time missed by further, and it's 1-2. Alonso leads his team in strikeouts, and with Taylor Ward now with the Mariners, leads his team in walk straw, tops in homers and ribbies, so he's dangerous, but will swing and miss. 1-2. Swing and a line drive over third. It's a base hit to the left field corner, and the Orioles will move in front. Mayo scores. Here comes Holliday behind him. He will score as well. Two-run double. Alonso, he continues to kill the Rays this series. They have scored three two-out runs and now have a 3-1 lead in the fifth. And Garrett Clevinger had two strikes on both hitters, and then didn't get the pitch where he wanted to. So Alonso with the team best 80 runs batted in now as his perfect day continues. And now this also makes it a little more challenging on the rest of the bullpen because you're trailing. Those runs are charged to Peralta. So to add insult to injury, he's now on the hook in this game as Gunnar Henderson drives one toward right center. Over is DeLuca, dives and makes the catch. And a run-saving play at that. That was surely going to be two bases, if not three, if DeLuca did not make an outstanding grab. And the Orioles take the lead with three two-out runs in the fifth, and now they're up 3-1 midway through this game. You're listening to the Rays Baseball Network.
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0: First pitch, a strike to Nick Fortes to begin the home fifth. Rays looking for an answer. As the next pitch outside, a ball, and it's 1-1. You know, when you go through great stretches and the Rays won 9 games in a row for the second time this year, you feel like you're never going to lose a game. And then you lose a couple and you're like, hey, where'd that feeling go? It's a 1-1. Line drive looped in a left. Coming on and making the catch is Dylan Beavers, and there's one out. And sometimes that's just the way it goes. As Taylor Wall steps in. And who knows the reason why? It could be Baltimore is just playing that well right now. The Rays have caught them at a difficult time. By this time next week, when the Rays are in Baltimore, the Rays could return the favor. But right now, the Orioles have it going. As a swing and a line drive up the middle, base hit center field by Taylor Walls is open. Tampa Bay can come up with an answer here against Trevor Rogers, down 3-1 with one out and one out. And Yandy Diaz, who's got great numbers lifetime against Rogers, stepping plate with him. 7 for 12, and robbed of a hit his last time up. And he missed the tying run. Steven Matz is warming in the Rays pen. He'll be coming in the 6th inning. Pitch coming from Rogers. He has a breaking ball, bottom of the zone strike, nothing in one. Baseball can be maddening sometimes as a fan, and certainly for players, but I certainly feel there's a very even-keeled approach on that first base side. Starting at the top is the pitch. Swing and a ground ball, chopped toward the hole, it's short. Henderson has it, the second one. Holiday's relay way off the bag and late. And safe at first is Yandy Diaz. Taylor Walls made that difficult by hustling down the line. And the same for Yandy, and now the runner at first, two out for Jonathan Aranda. You can't tell walking into that clubhouse whether the Rays have won 9 in a row or lost a couple in a row. Now the Rays hope that they can capture the two-out magic that the Orioles just had. Baltimore just scored 3 two-out runs. It seems they're getting a lot of hits in this series with either two out or with two strikes. And sometimes a combination of the two. Here's the pitch. Swing and a foul straight back. And it's nothing and one against Rogers by Aranda, who's 0 for 2 today. The Rays have not put many lefties in the lineup, and for good reason, because Rogers is much better against the lefties. And the lefties for the Rays have been quiet, both Simpson and Aranda, the two lefties in there. 0-1. Outside and low, 1-1. If they can get this lefty on base, they get Junior Caminero coming to the plate as the go-ahead run. Rays have out-hit the Orioles 4-3, but Baltimore getting a big two-run extra base hit from Alonso for the lead in a three-run rally. Throw to first, not in time, and Yandy's not going anywhere. He's back in standing. Aranda's been maybe the Rays' best hitter against the Orioles this year as he taps that bat on the home plate area. And the first baseman waiting on a 1-1 from Rogers. Swinging a ball, hit foul to the left out of play, 1-2. One thing missing from Jonathan's game lately, it doesn't seem he's hitting a lot with authority to the pull side. It seems he's getting, when he gets hits to the pull side, they're singles, not balls driven to the gap or the alley or toward the line. Much more to the opposite field. Here just trying to stay alive at 1-2. Rogers is 70th pitch of the day. Taken outside, Aranda holds up, it's 2-2. Final game of this series tomorrow, we think, Shane McClanahan could call off the injured list. Opposite Brandon Young, who's been very good for Baltimore in terms of limiting scoring. 2-2. Swing and a foul tip, not held onto by Pozo. And it's still two balls, two strikes. Well, it looked like the Rays were this close to getting out of that inning with a 1-0 lead. The line drive that originally was ruled a double play and then overturned. And boy, you got to give Baltimore credit. They had two batters down to two strikes. And both times they came up with run scoring hits, taking advantage of their second life. 2-2 again. Swing at a ball driven foul to the left, and it's still 2-2. Right now it's Peralta on the hook, although Garrett Clevenger would probably be the first to say he's got to pick up his starter there and finish that inning. Two balls, two strikes, two out, one on, and Yandy Diaz aboard on a fielder's choice after the wall single. And now Jonathan Aranda uses his timeout. Baltimore has had the Rays number after the Rays won the first three meetings. They've taken the last five. And again, they haven't trailed at the end of any full inning in the set. There's a check swing and on appeal, ball three upheld down at third by Stu Sherwater. Now it's full, so Yandy will get a head start. And you're one pitch away from getting Junior Caminero to the plate. And he just missed a home run his first time up. Rays could use a jolt in a moment, the payoff. Swing and a foul tip, and was it held or not? Yes, it was. Pozo didn't do it cleanly, but he made the play, and that's kind of win Baltimore's way in this series. So the Rays get a hit, that's it, and we're through five. It's a 3-1 lead for the Orioles on the Rays Baseball Network.
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1: Just enjoying a meal with family and friends. Colony Grill's famous thin crust pizza knocks it out of the park.
0: Third pitcher of the day in the Weeble call to the bullpen is Steven Matz for the Rays after Garrett Clevenger gave up a run on two hits and one very hard hit out of the fifth. Here's Matz, razor down, a bloop and a blast. And the first pitch is a little high to Christian Encarnacion Strand, 1-0. Razor down, just a 3-1 score, and now we got a something loose, I think a baseball that fell out in the left center field alley on the warning track where somebody dropped something. Johnny DeLuca, man on the spot, delivers and flips it up into the stands, making a fan. Well, Austin Platt made sure to give me the best note of the day so far. As a 1-0 coming from Matz out of the line. That's taken a little high, and it's 2-0. He said it's National Tell-A-Joke Day. So, why not? Light the mood a little bit. A 2-0 is taken for a called strike, and it's 2-1. All right, let's start here. How do you stop a bull from charging? 2-1. Fouled off, and it's 2-2. Got a good piece of Fortes and maybe the home plate umpire. Eric Backes. How do you stop a bull from charging?
1: Take away his credit card. Da-dun-dun-dun-dun-dun.
0: Yes, you're right. Cancel its credit card. You're one for one, Andy. I got more. Here's a 2-2. Out of the lineup, here comes Matz. Swung on and lined to third and caught by Junior Colanero. Hard hit out, but it is the first one of the sixth as Encarnacion Strand retired. Why can't a leopard hide, Andy?
1: What is this?
0: Why can't a leopard hide?
1: Why can't a leopard hide?
0: Mm-hmm.
1: Because he can't change his spots.
0: Because it's always spotted, you're right, as a pitch grounded over the mound is short. Low hop for Walls, but he handles and throws out Dylan Beavers. And two quick outs here in the sixth.
1: Visit Tampa Bay. Find your perfect baseball getaway at visittampabay.com. Go and you'll know.
0: One last one for fun here. You're two for two, Andy. Let's go for the trifecta. What do you call a pencil with two erasers? I figured we're just finished the first week of school for most in the Tampa Bay area. That's the pitch. He is in there for a strike to Leody Taveras, and it's nothing and one. Again, 3-1 Rays trail in the sixth inning. 0-1. Line drive the other way. It's a base hit in a right center field. Valade tracking it down in the alley. Wide turn for Taveras. Nice job by Ryan. He holds Taveras to a two-out single here in the sixth.
1: One that got the let out.
0: It's close. What do you call a pencil with two erasers? Pointless.
1: Ah,
0: and hopefully
1: nice.
0: Our national telejoke day was hardly pointless, and you had a little bit of fun. It's important when you go through a tough weekend to kind of find a way to smile in the moment. As a pitch taken for a called strike by Colton Cowser, and it's nothing and one. Still a lot of game left in this one. The Rays have been the best American League comeback team this year. And they're only down a pair if Steven Matz can keep this where it is. Pitch to Cowser, lefty on lefty. A Rays killer. Inside. And it's 1-1. Steven has been very good since moving to the bullpen. And coming off the injured list a second time. Is pitching for the second time in 3 days. Deals 1-1. Swing of foul tipped and held 1-2. One of the keys has been his velocity is up. Back to 95, as we saw there. Another, and he started doing this when he was rehabbing in Durham. Occasionally, he drops down from the side, especially lefty on lefty. Let's see if he does it here with a 1-2 count and two out. Here's the pitch. And it's a slider, foul tipped off the plate, and somehow, Cowser stayed alive. He did drop down a little bit there, maybe not full sidearm, but he did give it a different look. To Cowser, and I asked him, why did you decide to do that? He said, hey, I'm 35. I got to keep finding ways to get this done. So you appreciate you can never be too old not to learn new tricks is the pitch. Swung on and hit high in the air and fairly deep to right. Valade back onto the track looking up, and this ball is four rows back. He came so close to striking out to Cowser, and he strikes again against the Rays. And man, they are hitting home runs and getting extra base hits aplenty in this series. It's now a four-run game. It's 5-1 Orioles in the sixth. And all of their damage in two-out, two-strike situations. And that'll bring up Kobe Mayo, and he walked last inning to set up the runs. Here's the pitch. Fastball strike, nothing and one. All right, you give the Orioles credit. They have now hit home runs five times in the three games in this set against a team that was pitching well. Swing the grounder foul to a third. It's 0-2. And I think it's like every game but one this week, they've scored at least five runs. So they're scoring runs. They're pitching well. It's a combination that right now is tough to beat. And they're beating the Rays. 0-2. Bounced in, it's 1-2. One ball, two strikes, two out, two home for the Orioles, who erased a 1-0 deficit with five unanswered. 1-2. Up high, 2-2. This is why the game is so hard to explain, so hard to predict. 2-2. Taken inside, it's full. Getting that last out, that last strike, has proven very difficult. Holiday had a run-scoring hit and a 1-2 count. Alonzo a two-run hit with a 1-2 count. As the ball looped towards center, falling quickly, a drops base hit for Mayo, and he reaches in a two-strike count. After Couser hit the home run. Well, Rays have not been able to finish the Orioles, and now you get Joe Boyle up in the bullpen. And at this point, down by four, the Rays may have to just cover some of these innings here rather than use some of their A guys, unless they can find a way to keep it here and then immediately rally. Joel Pozo takes a called strike, nothing and one, and Pozo challenges.
10: Called strike, batter's challenging.
0: Pozo, of course, behind the plate, and he's right next to it.
10: Ball.
0: And that was missed by a very wide margin. In fact, that's the first time I've seen they didn't even put up the amount that it missed by as a pitch outside a ball, and it's 2-0. Usually they give you inches or parts of an inch. 2-0 with a runner at first, and the pitch inside, and it's 3-0. Three balls, no strikes on Pozo. Rays are down 5-1. They've allowed only six hits, but all of them have mattered. 3-0. Taken all the way. It's a strike, and it's 3-1. Mats offers, and a swing and a foul to the right, 3-2. Remember, in game one of this series, the Rays found themselves down by the same margin. It's 6-2, and they got it to 6-5 in the ninth inning. The problem is they just have not been able to score runs early in games and take control, and you give Baltimore credit. They are playing one of their best series of the season so far after the Rays swept through the West Coast. Payoff, swing and a foul back, and it's still 3-2. And we're doing it at least once more. So I think Mats have played, what, seven games in a row or eight games in a row without allowing a run. Then, unfortunately, the home run ball bit him with two out and two strikes. Payoff again. Swinging a ball, fouled off to the left, and Pozo stays alive. Sometimes you have to tip your cap on the other side. Speaking of which, we hope to tip our cap to the Pittsburgh Pirates today. They've got two in the first against the Boston Red Sox, trying to win that series 2 out of 3. Yankees are scoreless at Toronto after dropping the first two there. Payoff, outside and high, ball 4, and there's a 2-out walk. So it was 2-out, nobody on base. And then it's gone single homer, single walk.
1: Taking a page out of the Rays playbook. The Rays have had a lot of rallies lately where there's 2-out, nobody on, and then suddenly they won't give in and get that 3rd out. As you've been pointing out, 2 outs and 2 strikes have been the situation where normally the pitcher has the advantage, but not in the last 2 innings.
0: Jackson Holliday, who started this, saw fouls it back, nothing in one. Remember, Garrett Clevinger came in a 1-0 ball game last inning. 2 on, 2 out. Holliday barely held up on a breaking ball on 0-2, the pitch. Swung on, chopped foul, first baseline. It's nothing and two. And then he got a sinker down and in off the plate that missed its mark, and he turned it into a run-scoring hit. And then Pete Alonso followed with a 2-run double and a 1-2 count. And 1-0 Rays went to 3-1 Orioles, and now they're up 5-1 and looking to blow it open. Taken up high and outside, it's 1-2. They are taking advantage of the chances they've been given. They haven't been many. First inning, they got a man to scoring position. Is the ball driven to the gap in right center? This struck well, way toward the alley, and off the wall for extra bases. This will score a couple. And the second goes Holliday. As the throw home is not in time, Pozo got the hand in ahead of the Fortes tag. We'll see if the Rays want to review, but for the time being, it is 7-1 Orioles, and all of the damage in 2-strike and 2-out situations. And the Rays do want to review here. Hopefully that's a run that comes off the board.
10: Tampa Bay is challenging the safe call at the plate.
1: The first angle we saw didn't show us a whole lot, and I'm not so sure this second angle is going to show us much either. No, you can't see anything from the Rays dugout area. Now they're going to show us one from behind the plate. And no way this is getting overturned. This is going to be confirmed.
0: I don't think so either. The instant replay from Spectrum, built for big moments here for Tampa Bay. So the Orioles have scored 7 runs, all with 2 out, and all hits with 2 strikes. I can't remember that happening to the Rays pitching staff, and goodness knows how long. And usually among the best in baseball at finishing on the mound. And we await word from New York as to whether there is an overturn or not. Unless they've got an angle we didn't see, I would assume this is going to be confirmed. I agree with you, Andy. Here we go. Jordan Baker will be the man making the call.
10: After review, the call on the field is confirmed. The runner is safe. Tampa Bay will lose the challenge.
0: And here comes Kevin Cash. He's going to go to the legal call to the pen with Joe Boyle. We'll come back with that when we return. It's all Orioles now. The lead at 7-1 on the Rays Baseball Network.
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0: You know, it's been a while since Joe Boyle has been here, and it's hard to remember. He started the second game of the year for the Rays and made a couple of appearances with mixed results. Some really good runs of stretch where he retired 16 in a row at one point, but also some runs where, you know, the typical Joe Boyle issues with control and command and that sort of thing. But flamethrower, and he's had kind of up and down year with the Durham Bulls, but he's back, and now Rays need to eat up innings.
1: Indeed they do, and as many outs as he can get is a pitch inside to Pete Alonso, 1-0. And at least give you a chance. Remember, Andy mentioned when Trevor Rogers was on the mound, the Rays came back from 8 runs down. So they're only 6 down now, Andy. So anything's possible, but this is difficult as a pitch inside a ball, 2-0. Orioles, to their credit, separating the game with 2 out hits and Boyle coming out of the bullpen and really asked at this point to try and stop a boulder that's going downhill, because the Orioles, they're swinging it. 2-0. Taken all the way. It's a strike, 2-1, and Alonso's been right at the head of the class. A perfect day today with a 2-run double, a walk, and a hit by pitch. He leads them in every major category, pretty much. Walks, doubles, homers, RBIs. The 2-1 is a strike, and it's 2-2. As that rips in at 99 from Joe, he certainly has the ability to help a major league club. I mean, the

0: strikeout by a Rays pitcher since that point. And this is a team that's been getting some swing and miss. 3-2 again is swung on and fouled to the screen. It's still full. Remember the Rays had, was it game one? They had 15 or 13 strikeouts. I mean, that's they were getting a lot of swing and miss against the Orioles hitters. Not today. Moyle with another payoff to Alonso. And a swing and a ground ball fouled toward third. Stays alive on the slider, and this will be at least a nine-pitch battle. Again, this inning, it was a two-run homer by Couser in a two-strike count. And a two-run double by Jackson Holliday in a two-strike count. Payoff once more to Alonso. Swung on and lying foul toward third. Still 3-2. Now this is in a 3-2 situation, but most of these hits have come in 1-2 or 2-2 situations where the Rays traditionally, and I would say forget traditionally, this year, even this series, have been good at burying the Baltimore hitters. Payoff again. Outside ball four, and Alonso remains perfect today. Two walks, a hit by pitch, and a two-run double. We've seen him when he was with the Mets, where he went in stretches where he'd have like a 1-for-13 with 8 strikeouts, but we also saw him in stretches like this, where he comes to the plate and you're not quite sure how to get him out, and that can trickle down to an entire lineup as Gunnar Henderson steps in. Ninth man to bat in the inning. He's 0-for-3, but he's been robbed of two extra base hits, and he takes inside for a ball. And at this point, down 6 runs, it doesn't matter what the score. I think the Rays are going to have Joe Boyle out there to try and get the remaining outs, unless it gets beyond 8 runs. Then they would use a position player as a 1-0, taken low, and it's 2-0. And it's up to Joe Boyle to find the strike zone right now. And while the last two games were frustrating, losing by a single run, they count all the same, whether you lose by one or by a lot. 2-0. Outside, and it's 3-0.
1: It's interesting, you know, the fateful decision to remove Peralta and bring in Clevinger. And when you're going well, those decisions work out. When you're not, they can sometimes dissolve the game exponentially. That's what's happened here today.
0: No doubt is a 3-0, taking all the way a strike, 3-1, and we always say the line between success and struggle is very slim. Moments can tilt either way, like yesterday, Richie Palacios. When you're going well, his ball stays fair and you win the game. 3-1, fouled straight back, 3-2. When you don't, it just hooks foul at the last moment by a foot, foot and a half. Heck, Jackson Holliday. And 0-2, he just somehow holds up in a ball that ends up a little bit off the plate, and then he gets the hit that started this merry-go-round. As Henderson calls for time.
1: So everything turned on its ear. I mean, overwhelmingly, when the pitcher has two strikes, things tilt in the pitcher's favor, but the Orioles have turned that on its ear today.
0: 3-2 again from Joe Boyle with two aboard. And a ground ball foul toward third, and it's another deep count for Boyle, just trying to get one out to finish this sixth inning. Well, Chris gave us the trivia question on cities that have football and baseball. Time of possession would certainly be in favor of the Orioles. They've been at the plate for a long, long time. Here it comes. Swing and a ground ball foul behind first, and it's still full on Gunnar Henderson. Extra base hits abound for the Orioles. Two-run double for Holliday. Two-run homer for Couser. Two-run double for Alonso. They're doing their damage in big spots. Rays with just a solo homer from Valet that gave him a very short-lived 1-0 lead after four. 3-2 again. Swung on and poked foul. This time left field side out of play. And after 10 pitches to Alonso, led to a walk, this will be the ninth offering of the turn to Gunnar Henderson. Three balls, two strikes. Boyle now offers. Swung on, fouled straight back, and double-digit at-bats for both the 2- and 3-hole hitters for the Orioles.

0: Alonso and then Henderson. This is a guy who has had a very difficult year, but as Andy mentioned earlier in this series, the ability to perform at a near MVP level when he's at the top of his game. Again, a 3-2. Outside, ball four, and Cortez wants a challenge. And the Rays could really use this one. But it just missed.
1: It's a ball, Tampa's got one left.
0: So on back-to-back walks, on 10 pitch at-bats, that loads the bases. Holiday, who doubled in a couple, moves up to third. Alonso at second, Henderson at first. And out to the mound goes Kyle Snyder with Christian Encarnacion Strand coming plateward, the 10th man to bat in this inning.
2: Part of what the issue for Joe Boyle is, and it's a reminder, too, that not all 98s and 99s are the same. Very comfortable looking at bats by the hitters against a guy that has the kind of stuff that Joe Boyle has, and this has been the issue for his time with the A's and with the Reds, and it's why he has not had a breakthrough with the Rays. And a lot of times around the league, hitters will tell you, you wait him out, and he'll eventually put you aboard. And that's what has happened these last two batters. You always wonder, could there be a moment where it clicks and he can become a more consistently good pitcher? But we just haven't seen it on the, over the long term yet. Inning to inning, it can be.
0: It can. He talked yesterday about the key for him is throwing certain pitches with intent. And his first pitch rides way up and in to Christian Encarnacion Strand, 1-0. Some of that starts just with the confidence and the belief in your stuff. And I mean, Joe Boyle at, 6'6", 6'7", with a thunderous right arm delivers. Fastball inside corner strike, 1-1. You want him to be strutting around believing that his stuff is as good as we see it. Because if he figures it out, he's going to be a really big pitcher for the Rays. A 1-1 is a breaking ball strike, 1-2, and he had Encarnacion Strand bailing out right there. But the question is, can he finish? Fourth pitcher of the day trying to end this lengthy Baltimore rally. They've put up four in the inning already. And they've got the bases full with two out. 1-2. Swing and a ground ball toward third. Hook fair down the left field line. Pass coming arrow. And this might clear him. Holiday comes in. Behind him is Alonso, and in as well, Henderson. It's a three-run double for Christian Encarnacion Strand, and guess what? Another hit with two strikes and two out, and it's now all Orioles. They've got a 10-1 lead and seven two-out runs here in the sixth. Talk about balls bounding the right way. You got finally got a ball in play, and it's a ground ball, and it just found the wrong spot. Here's Dylan Beavers. Swing and a miss, and it's nothing and one.
2: First five of the runs charged to Mets, and the last two now on the record of Boyle.
0: And remember, Peralta left with a 1-0 advantage in this game. Hill one is outside and high, 1-1, so all of these runs are effectively charged to the Rays bullpen, other than the two that Peralta left on base. Those are his. He's on the hook in this game, but unfortunately, most of the damage after his departure. 1-1 to Beavers. Taken. A strike, and it's 1-2. And now in Boyle's case, you just want to see him have some success getting outs the rest of the way with efficiency. As a breaking ball, strike three called. Unfortunately, a little bit too little too late. Seven put up by the Orioles, and they're in control. Up 10-1 as we go to the bottom of the sixth on the Rays Baseball Network.
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0: Well, speaking of school, Baltimore has taken the Rays to school so far in their series. There's a pitch taken for a strike by Junior coming here. Oh, we owe you an ID. We'll get to it in a moment. It's Junior just trying to get something going for the Rays against Trevor Rogers. Down a bunch. 0-1. Taken down and in for a ball, 1-1. They won 6-5 and 4-3-10. And now with three in the fifth and seven in the sixth, they have the game in full control here in the bottom half. As a 1-1 is rolled foul up the third baseline, and let's pause for station identification on the Rays Baseball Network.
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0: Guaranteed human. I'm Chris Miller, Austin Platt with us in the booth, Derek DuBose in our network studios. 1-2. High for a ball, 2-2 to Junior Caminero. Certainly wish the news were much, much, much better. Rays are down now by a 10-1 score in the sixth inning. 2-2 out of the windup. Swing and a miss, and it's strike three, and down on strikes coming arrow on a very slow breaking ball from Trevor Rogers, who showed ill effects of waiting so long between half innings.
2: Just looking it up, it's the fourth biggest inning this year against the Rays. Actually, the third. Twice they've given up 8 runs in an inning, most recently May 16th against the Marlins. And that was in a 10th inning here. So this is the third largest inning of the year against the Rays.
0: There's a pitch, a ball to Ryan Vallee, who's homered for the only Rays run. Well, there are going to be moments like that, and we have seen the Rays hit bumps in the road plenty of times. And the key is that they've been able to bounce back. 1-0, taken all the way a strike, 1-1. And that's what separates good teams from not-so-good ones. And regardless of how this turns out, the Rays are still a very good baseball team. And sometimes when you're going through it, you can forget that, as a 1-1 is high for ball two. And when you can't tell that in the Rays clubhouse, because regardless of the circumstances, they have been an even-keeled group. Not getting too high when they win 9 in a row, nor would they be too low if they were to drop a third straight. 2-1. Swinging a ball. Hit foul to the right out of play. It's 2-2. But no doubt, something like this stings. As it's 2 balls, 2 strikes on Belade with one gone on the Rays sixth. Two two. Belade takes down and in. It's full 3-2. Rays were on such a run, came back east, and I don't know if they're just a tick off, or Baltimore's just been that sharp. 3-2 is a rocket into left center. That's going to drop for a hit. Couser cuts it off on the warning track. Belade is going to hustle to second, and the throw is way wide. And Ryan has himself a hustle double. Belade, you had mentioned he was just a single shy of his own personal cycle against Rogers. He decided he didn't want that. He wanted the two-base hit. He's in scoring position. He's had an excellent day.
2: Well, so far now, career, Belade against Rogers. And pile this away, and the Rays beat them again. Sacrifice fly RBI, walk, RBI triple, double, homer, double. Make sure he's in the lineup. I'm sure he will be. if the Rays see him up in Maryland.
0: That's like Ben Francisco versus Andy Sonnenstein.
2: It's getting to there, isn't it?
0: Here's Chandler Simpson. Here's the pitch. Breaking ball, strike, nothing in one. You know, on that off day, I had a chance to spend some time with my wife, Sari, and my kids, and with Emily and Abby, I got to see the new Spider-Man movie, Brand New Day, and I promise no spoilers here, as an 0-1. Line left field side foul in a 0-2, and with Sari, she and I watched the first two episodes of the new Ted Lasso season, and no spoilers there as well. I enjoyed it, and I sat and thought about why I like shows like this so much. And I think it comes down to some of the same things we like about our teams and players when we follow them. As here comes an 0-2 pitch on its way to the Rays left fielder, Chandler Simpson. Belayed off second. Here it comes. Swinging a ball, line, left field side foul. And it's still 0-2. Whether it's Ted Lasso or Roy Kent or Coach Beard, I think all of those characters are very flawed in some different way. And we like them because they're not perfect. They're perfectly imperfect, as is the show. And they bring out the likability in all of them as the pitch. Swung on, line over second. That's going to drop a base hit. Feel that on a hop on the throw comes in very quickly from the right fielder Tavares. And stopping at third is Ryan Belay. And the Rays have back-to-back hits in first and third and one out in the sixth for Johnny DeLuca.
2: We invite you, Rays fans, to vote for the sweet pretzel bites. 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
0: Get those sweet pretzel bites or give us a rally bites, maybe a 9-run rally.
2: Whatever works.
0: I'd be all for that as the Orioles will get their bullpen going. Alex Hoppe, who got some big outs yesterday, is going to start throwing in the sixth inning. Perhaps Trevor Rogers starting to fatigue a little bit. This will be his 90th pitch of the day. It comes to Johnny DeLuca, who's 0-2 with a strikeout and flyout. And he takes down and in. Well, a lot of damage done, but the Rays can still do something. I remember in that Marlins game, if I recall, you mentioned that last big inning against the Rays. First a 1-0 to Johnny. And DeLuca fouls it straight back to our left. It's 1-1. I thought in the bottom of that inning, the Rays ended up getting a couple of runs after giving up that 7-run inning. And then the next day, the Rays started playing much better baseball after that. One ball, one strike. As the pitch swung on and missed, 1-2. And I think I remember Nick Martinez, who's not scheduled to pitch in this year, had said something like that. In the dugout, we were saying, just get a couple runs here. It'll get us feeling good and get us going. It'll give us some good mojo. And that's, you're looking for those good vibes. Because it can change as quickly in either direction. As a swing and a foul tipped and held by Poza. Well, he doesn't catch it cleanly, but he somehow makes the grab. And DeLuca down on strikes for a second time, and that's the second out for the Rays in the sixth. So, two out on strikeouts here in the sixth. Here's Jorge Mateo, who's looking for his first Rays hit. He just missed a homer his last time, pulling one foul and then flied to center. He's also skied to right. First offering is swung on and missed on a pitch low, and it's nothing and one. I'm sure Craig Albernaz would like to make this Rogers getting through the six, but hopefully Mateo can spoil that. Swing at a foul straight back and a high fastball, and it's nothing and two. I tell you, the Orioles starters, I don't think they've been dominant, but you look at the outcomes. They've given up, what, one or two runs each of the first three games in this series, and we're getting that starting pitching. It really sets the tone. 0-2. Swinging a ball, poked in the air back a second, it drops base hit. Mateo's first is a Ray. Belay scores, first to third Simpson. Rays get one back. It's 10-2. Time for the Rays to start getting some two-strike run-scoring hits with two out. And there's one of them. Joel Pozo looking toward his dugout. And now he's going to buy some time, I think.
2: at this point that Pozo is going to wait for Albernaz to get out there. At least that's the way it appears. He's stalling 96 pitches for Trevor Rogers. And Hoppy's just kind of waiting in the dugout, or rather in the left field corner. There's Nick Fortes, who can maybe deliver a final blow. I guess they're going to stay with Rogers here. Usually you don't have meetings these days with just the catcher going out. Once the catcher goes out, the pitching coach usually joins them. When the catcher goes out there, they're stalling. So here's Fortes, who's walked and fly to left. Can he keep this rally going? First one, swung on, fouled straight back, just beneath us and to our left. It's nothing and one. It'd be nice to see Nick get a big hit. He lined out as a pinch hitter yesterday. And that was in a moment where the Rays were seeking one of those big hits, when yesterday's game was tight. One strike offering. Swinging a ball, looped in the air toward third and caught by Encarnacion Strand, and the Rays have to settle for one once again in their sixth inning. They have not been able to get that big rally going. And they're down 10-2 after six on the Rays Baseball Network.
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2: Richie Palacios now in his spot in the order, playing second base. Jorge Mateo moves from second to third. And Joe Boyle still on the mound. Rays Baseball brought to you by the electrical workers of IBEW Local 915. 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And back in with a play-by-play, Andy Freed.
13: All right, Neil, thank you very much. And Joe Boyle back to the mound. And Leody Taveras will start it and take a strike over the outside. It's 0-1. So Neil going over the defensive changes. And I remember asking Kevin Cash, gosh, it might be 5 or so years ago now, and I remember asking him, what is like the line for you where the lead is, you know, I don't want to say insurmountable, but highly, highly unlikely to come back from? And I remember he said, somebody defective in his mind, it's about 7 runs. If you're down 7 runs late, goes, that might be the time that you start to make some unorthodox moves, get Junior out of there in this spot. And the Rays are down 8 runs in the seventh inning, so that certainly falls within that parameter. Boyle on the 1-2 pitch outside, 2 balls, 2 strikes. And I tell you, like Neil said before, I think Boyle is in and going to be in for a while. So it is, what kind of couple of innings does he want to have? If he can get back in the zone and he throws on 2-2, swing lifted in the air to left, playable for Simpson over to his right. Now in a step or two, he grabs it. And there's one out here in the seventh.
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13: You know, it's not that Joe Boyle hasn't had good outings with the Rays. In fact, he has numerous rather impressive ones over the last 2 years at the big league level. It's in there. Colton Cowser takes outside ball one, but he really has run into the same kind of problems that he's had with the Reds and the A's. And, you know, it would be a shame for Joe to look back on his career and think, well, what could I have done better with that arm? Should I have been a better pitcher? It's a breaking ball strike and it's one and one. And I'll tell you what, to me, every so often, in fact, maybe often, he looks like he's going to be that guy that looks so incredibly good in spring training. Two spring trainings ago, there's a swing and a miss by Cowser, 1-2. And then for a time in the big leagues, even this year, the second game of the season, he got touched up for two runs in the first inning in St. Louis and then set down 16 consecutive Cardinals. He can get all these really impressive runs. And here's a great opportunity today to show what he can do. Cowser checks a swing and the ball drops low, 2-2, but it is a lot of deep counts to a lot of batters. Two balls, two strikes. The count to Cowser. Here's Boyle rocking to a stop and throwing on 2-2. Swing, busted bat, flare to center, and it bloops in for a hit. On second guess, he may not have broken the bat, but it certainly was off the very end of it. And it drops in for the ninth Oriole hit. And up comes Kobe Mayo. And you just wonder why there are so many comfortable at-bats against the guy with this kind of stuff. And that's where it's people much wiser than I that can figure these sort of things out. And tell you what, if the Rays can't do it, there's not many that can. In terms of the talented people in the baseball ops department, Kobe Mayo takes a strike 0-1. I'm not saying he should be going up there hitting batters, but you do tend to see comfortable swings against him. And this is a big, imposing right-hander with, well, at times, just great, great stuff. And the 0-1 low and inside, 1-1. And not like this is a running situation, but he did work a bit in the offseason and during spring training and trying to get a little quicker to the plate with the league running wild against him a season ago. One ball, one strike to Mayo. Boyle pitches, and he's high, 2-1. I wonder, too, and this, look, should it be this way? No. But sometimes I think if you're a pitcher that has had some success at the big league level, like Boyle has, is there a point of diminishing returns by being back in AAA? The pitch is a strike at the top of the zone, and it's 2-2, another deep count. And maybe that doesn't qualify for Joe so much, because maybe he hasn't but yet earned staying at the big league level for full seasons. But he is still a tantalizing pitcher. And the 2-2 swinging on a pop foul into the upper deck. Two balls, two strikes. You can see what the Reds liked in him and what the A's liked in him and the Rays liked in him. Two balls, two strikes. Mayo is singled, walk, fly to deep center. He scored a pair of runs. Seven of the nine Orioles today have scored a run. They have spread the offense out. 10-2, they lead the Rays here in the seventh. Cowser a deep lead, but not very far away at first. And Mayo swings again. He had very healthy swings with two strikes. And you would think that the stuff that Boyle has, the hitter wouldn't be so seemingly locked in routinely against him.
0: We also want pitches that are going to start as a strike and end up as a ball. And his pitches are staying in the zone the whole time.
13: He throws 2-2, swinging a chopper to the hole at short. Nope, it's Mateo, the third baseman, to second for one. But Palacios throw to first. Will not turn to double play. Fielder's choice. He goes 5-4. And there's two men retired in the Orioles. Seventh of a leaver for Joel Pozo.
0: And this pitch actually was out of the zone and led to an out. So it started as a strike, ended up as a ball, and that's more what Boyle wants.
13: All right, two out runner at first is Mayo. Rays down 8 runs, and here is Joe Oposo. Walked and scored, single to left, line to short. And the pitch is off the mitt of Fortes, a rule of all high 1-0. That was a turning point of the game today. The line drive that Pozo hit that was initially called a double play, doubling up Tavares at second base, but on replay it was shown that Tavares just barely got back in time. And then a couple of runs came in soon thereafter. Here's Boyle's 1-0, fouled back beneath us, and it's even up, 1-1. 1-1 to Pozo. Then you got the top of the order again with Jackson Holliday. A look towards first. Boyle pitches, swing and a miss, and it is 1-2. It's a 90-mile-an-hour slider. I mean, that thing is anything but straight. And Pozo with a wild swing at it. 1-2. To the 7th catcher of the year by the Orioles. 1-2. And Boyle works. Check swing foul to the right side out of play. And it stays a 1-2. The Orioles have their bullpen going. Looks like Rogers in line for the victory today is going to be lifted. Rays beat him up bad in May, but he did his job very well today, and the pitch grounded foul once again towards third. And we'll do it once more. 1-2. The game that Rogers pitched against the Rays May 18th, they clubbed him. And they scored early, and they had him out before the end of the fourth inning, scoring 8 runs against him. They got him almost to 90 pitches. Swing, line drive, foul again by Pozo to the right side. Stays 1-2. But today, quite the opposite. And the fateful decision of Kevin Cash to remove Peralta and put in Clavinger, and Clev did not have the kind of day he would like. And then it has only blown up since. Boyle throwing again, low and outside, another deep count. 2-2.
0: I think they counted it up. Every hit but one for the Orioles today has come in a 2-strike count.
13: Got to give them credit. Hard as it might be to swallow. 2-2, and that thing knocked him down, up and in, and he hits the dirt. Thankfully, it missed him, but the count runs full 3-2. That thing was headed for the cheekbone. And thankfully, anyway, he is wearing one of the masks that has the face protector on it. Gladly, though, it missed Pozo, but boy, he fell backwards and hard. Well, they say that the dirt like a folding chair. Mayo will be running. Aranda off the bag with him at first. And they're now the 3-2 pitch. All the way to Pozo. Popped him up. Foul once again on the right side. Down into the lower deck. We'll do it once more. 3-2. Yankees lead Toronto 1-0 in the fourth on the visit Tampa Bay out of town scoreboard. Boston trails Pittsburgh 4-0. And they're in the third inning. In Pittsburgh, Pirates trying to take 2-3 from the Red Sox. 3-2, the count to Pozo. Again, Mayo is running the pitch. Swing bouncer towards short. Walls plays back on the high hop. Plenty of time to throw to first and retire the side. Boyle throws a scoreless inning, and we have for now reached 7th inning stretch time. Midway through the 7th, it's the Orioles 10 and the Rays 2 on the Rays Radio Network.
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1: Well, you were the one that said it earlier today. We were going over some of the players to do their thing today. And you said there's not much in between for Trevor Rogers. And that is true. You look at his game by game, and usually he's really good, or he could just get blasted. And for a time, it looked like the Rays might be able to do that. They had second and third of the first inning, couldn't score. A two-out walk in the second, couldn't score. Homer by the lead gave him the lead, but he wiggled his way out of these jams, much like the way Bradish did and Bassett did, for that matter. And like you were also saying, it's not like they've been dominant, but in the end, the job is to win the game and allow as few runs as possible. And the Orioles have gotten three good starts. And their bullpen has given some back, but not too much. So as Hoppe comes in here to begin the home seventh inning, it is all Orioles. Time to turn it around. Here's Walls, and then Diaz and Aranda against a reliever Hoppe through two-thirds of an inning yesterday. Allowed one hit, and that was it. All right, we go to the home seventh, and here's Walls, singled up the middle his last time. Also grounded a third, he fouls it back, 0-1. You know, it's funny how baseball has a way of balancing itself out. The Rays at home have been the best against left-handers. They've been the best in the American League, for a time best in the majors. When they score first, they've been the best. How many other bests have they been, and yet nothing has gone right today? Just about nothing.
0: Well, I guess Baltimore has bested them, even though they've been a sub-500 team, but the Rays aren't the only sub-team struggling with a sub-500 team in this division this weekend.
1: It's all about when you happen to catch a team also. You know, the Orioles, who came in licking their wounds a little bit, losing series on the road. This is the end of their three-city road trip. The check swing and the pitch is low to Walls. So one ball, one strike. And they have come roaring in. One ball, one strike to count to Walls. And the pitch fouled away. Only one other time this year have the Rays lost three straight home games, and that was when they got swept by a team that was really struggling at the time, the Detroit Tigers. Back at the beginning of June. June 1st to 3rd, and Tigers won them all, and a bunch of them in blowouts. So we've been here before, but very infrequently this season. Walls grounds one right to second, and a couple steps to his right is Holiday. And without any difficulty, the pickup and throw, up number one.
0: This series has reminded me a little bit of that to a degree, just because Baltimore seems to be getting a lot of extra base hits. Similar, and they seem to be doing it in counts that you would think the Rays are barrier hitters, and I think that happened a lot in the Tigers series, too.
1: Yeah. Who knows whether it's the bounce back from the West Coast, 9-0, but how quickly it turns into a losing streak.
2: 18,598.
1: 1-8. Yandy Diaz for the fourth time takes ball one low, 1-0. And Hoppe, first base side of the rubber. Ready, in comes to the plate. Taken, and there's a strike. One ball, one strike. You know, if you're thinking about pitching for the Rays, you think of the fact that, Boyle, if they go one more inning with him and it stays in a great lead, they can use a position player. However, the guy that's been their designated emergency pitcher this year, Ben Williamson, is on the injured list, so who knows who it would be. Yandy takes strike two, and it is 1-2. Or they just finish it out with Boyle, and then if the Rays activate McClanahan tomorrow, that would appear to be then an obvious roster move, but who knows? Yandy, that might be the worst swing of the year by Yandy Diaz. Up and over his head, and down he goes.
0: You mentioned the fatigue maybe occurring west to east. I did feel kind of jet lagged the day after and this weekend, and we're not playing. So if I'm feeling it a little bit, it doesn't take much for a player to be just enough off.
1: Well, they have looked like it. I mean, They really have, whether they are or not. Aranda sprays one foul to the left side out of play, 0-1. Tomorrow's back to a night game. It get more into a regular schedule. Tomorrow's 6:05. They move the game time up from what was scheduled to be a 6:40. It's 6:05 tomorrow if you're coming. And Aranda takes two high, 1-1. And then 6:40 Tuesday, 6:40 Wednesday, 1:10 Thursday against Toronto. And then, oh goody, we get to go play these Orioles again. And the Orioles on the verge of winning six consecutive games against the Rays after the Rays took all three here in May. What a difference. And the 1-1 taken upside, 2-1. Orioles lead it by 8 runs here in the home 7th inning. Aranda struck out swinging twice, and he is flying to center. Hoppy, the right-hander, comes home, popped up foul once again out of play to the left side. Down to the lower deck, 18,598 in attendance on this Sunday afternoon. Count is even at 2-2. And it is no longer Caminero on deck. He was taken out in the top of the inning, not, at least we don't believe, for any sort of injury. Maybe just the fact that get a little rest before heading to tomorrow. Strike three is called. Aranda asking for a challenge. Eric Backus, the home plate umpire, confirming that it is a challenge. And Aranda.
3: And the strike tip is out of him.
1: Nothing going the Rays' way. Through seven, they trail 10-2 on the Rays Radio Network.
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0: 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Is Joe Boyle still out there for the eighth inning? Orioles have bullpen activity going once again.
1: They do, and here is Boyle against the top of the order and Jackson Holliday, and he takes breaking ball, called strike 0-1. You know, we've been bemoaning a bit about the Joe Boyle experience. But, you know, these games where the score, in fact, is, well, let's face it, it's out of hand. As Holliday takes badly inside 1-1. It's not out of hand in terms of Joe Boyle's day. You know, this is, once again, an opportunity under the guidance of Kyle Snyder and the whole pitching department, putting into action the things that they've been working on between appearances. Holliday takes outside 2-1. Two and one. Here's Boyle to the set. And he throws way outside 3-1. And look, aggravated as it might be to watch him throw all these pitches and have many of the same issues, can imagine what it's like for Joe. He pitches 3-1, and that's a ball, and Fortes went to challenge, but the Rays are out of challenges. So yet another free pass.
0: Which you can, because that actually was a strike.
1: Yeah. All right, so leadoff man aboard once again for the Orioles. And up comes Pete Alonso. Or no, not Pete Alonso. Christian Franklin pinch hits. And he takes ball one inside, 1-0. I think Alonso's done enough damage for one day. It's almost a signal, too, to the other team when you take out your biggest superstar in Caminero that it's okay to for the O's to do that. And Boyle throws on up over the head of Franklin. Two balls, no strikes. Christian Franklin was in the starting lineup yesterday and went 0-3. 2-0. And Boyle pitches, popped him up, shallow right, into foul ground now. Aranda, looks like he's out of play, and he makes it right near the side warning track. First out of the inning, here in the eighth, and up comes Gunnar Henderson. I'll tell you this, too. I just don't understand how a team or how an individual player could take a ball up over his head at 99 or so and stay in it. I mean, I don't know how baseball players don't have that fear. You could not succeed if you play with fear. But, I mean, that was a pretty healthy swing for a guy that just had a ball thrown up over his helmet. Now, maybe repetitions. You've been through it many times before. Jeremiah Jackson's going to bat for Gunnar Henderson as he swings and misses, and it's 0-1. But I think that's something that goes unnoticed from time to time. A lack of fear. 0-1. Here's Boyle pitching. Right-hand batting Jackson takes outside. Jeremiah Jackson has one plate appearance in the series, and he was intentionally walked. And that was in the first game of the series. 1-1. High pop-up. Right side of the infield to the right of the mound. Here comes Aranda now in front of the mound to make the catch. Fortes never saw it. So Aranda did a great job there to find it and set down the hitter. Two men down in the eighth. And that will leave it for Christian Encarnacion Strand.
0: You brought up the fearlessness of players, but I think the other thing that's impressive that people don't see is just how hurt players are this time of year, how banged up they are, and they play through so much to get on the field each and every day.
1: They really are. Here's Encarnacion Strand taking the ball outside, 1-0. And I don't think there's any exceptions. I think you have clubhouses full of sore players. And a strike is called, 1-1. And that's why sometimes, too, down the stretch, you know, we've been discussing what would things look like in a postseason setup or what's it going to look like in September, where the Rays going to be, especially for young players and young pitchers. It's another, month's worth of road miles on them by the time you get to that part of the year. Strike of the knees is called to Encarnacion Strand, and it's 1-2. And fatigue is without a doubt part of the game, and I think it's part of why a lot of teams have a hard time repeating. It's a swing and a foul. I mean, the Blue Jays are just getting hot now. They've hovered around 500 long enough, and they're getting closer and closer to being well, they are relevant again in terms of the low bar of postseason, but I don't think it's any surprise. And it does seem shocking for a while, and you remember, oh, yeah, they had to throw all that extra last year. Swing and a miss. Ball goes to the backstop. Encarnacion Strand has said the heck with it, and Fortes goes back and throws the first. Are we in slow motion here? I think we're playing underwater. We go to the last of the eighth. It's 10-2 Orioles on the Rays Radio Network.

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2: 10-2 ball game, Orioles leading the Rays, and we will have a lot to talk about on the Rays Radio postgame show. We hope that you will call in to the Spectrum fan line. The postgame fan line is presented by Spectrum. Still for big moments here for game day. Coming on to pitch for Baltimore will be Grant Wolfram, not to be confused with Grant Tungsten. Back to you guys.
3: All right, Chris, well, what I heard sounded good. We go to the bottom of the eighth. It's 10-2 Orioles. Grant Wolfram is into the game, and here is Richard Palacios grounding one to the new second baseman, Jeremiah Jackson, and a quick flip over to first. There are moments that you feel like you're going through the twilight zone during a long season, and maybe this is why they can call it the dog days of August. I think some of the motions from the players out there have shown that this one is out of hand, and you really got to call upon your professionalism to get through a blowout loss midway through August, a game that has been virtually over since the sixth inning. Here's Ryan Vallade. New pitcher Grant Wolfram. I don't know if we mentioned Jackson Holliday goes from second to short. And first pitch to Vallade is low, 1-0. Vallade has been one of the lone bright spots today for the Rays. Single, homer, double. They initially ruled his first hit a double, then they changed it to a single and went to second on the throw. Vallade fouls it back. And a ball and one strike to count from Wolfram. Wolfram from Hamilton, Michigan. Hamilton High School, spent a year with the Chippewas at Central Michigan University. Now 1-1, swing and a miss, and it is 1-2. And then Davenport University is where he ended up. Rangers took him to the 18th pick in 2018. Vallade awaits on the 1-2, swung on and fouled back. And it is a ball and two strikes. Just that play to end the top of the eighth inning. With two outs, I think maybe the batter, and Encarnacion sure forgot how many outs there were also. There's a man at first. What do you think, that? Or did he just say, whatever?
4: I thought he took a knee. It was like a quarterback saying, all right, game's over. It's 10-2. You guys can have the out.
3: One ball, two strikes to Vallade. And the pitch is fouled straight back, 1-2. I mean, the ball went all the way to the backstop, and Fortes, to his credit, went to go chase it down. And Encarnacion, to me, he looked over into his dugout and did, like, the shrug of the shoulders. And I don't know if that was about, you know, exactly what that was about. If it was I forgot how many outs, or who knows. Vallade takes low and inside, 2-2. So two balls, two strikes. Vallade's homer in the fourth was his 10th of the year. He gave the Rays a 1-0 lead, but it only lasted a couple of moments. Wolfram in the 2-2, swinging a foul straight back to the screen, and we'll do it again at 2-2. I mentioned the Yankees had the lead. It's been tied up 1-1. New York and Toronto on the visit Tampa Bay out-of-town scoreboard. That's a Dylan Cease game for the Blue Jays. Red Sox now down 7-0. So once again, the Rays might be getting some help. Vallade swings and misses at a breaking ball in the dirt. Pozo sprints out in front of home plate and fires to first for the out. Two out, nobody on. And now that play looked to be in good motion. Vallade was running hard. The catcher Pozo was running hard. And you're paid to play 9 innings.
4: certainly are. Hey, step up to the plate with the official debit card of the Rays at Emirate Bank. 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
3: Here is Chandler Simpson with two out, nobody on. Chandler is one for three today. And first pitch to him from Wolfram is taken for a strike over the outside. It's 0-1. It's 10-2 Baltimore. We're in the eighth and looking ahead to tomorrow when Brandon Young will be opposed by, right now, TBA for the Rays, but a chance of Jim McClanahan coming off the injured list, and the Rays would welcome that, I'm sure. Anything to get this thing turned back around. You know, you play all these games in such a short amount of time. You got good runs and you got bad runs, and the Rays have so quickly gone from one of the best runs of the season to the opposite. Swing and a ground ball, base hit past third baseman Encarnacion and Strand down the left field line. Simpson trying to turn it into a double, and Beaver's throw is too late. It's a double for Simpson, and he continues his hot ways. He is 2-for-4.
4: Seems like a multi-hit game every day for Chandler. 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
3: Isn't it interesting that Yordan Alvarez of the Astros right now has the cycle? Or not the cycle, the triple crown, that's what I'm trying to say. The pitch is rolled foul by third by DeLuca, and it's 0-1. He's got the triple crown. He leads the league with a .321 average, 36 home runs, and 88 batted in. Now, for a time, it looked like Yandy Diaz, and not only for a time, I mean, he had passed Alvarez in terms of batting average. And now ball outside to DeLuca, one ball, one strike. And then now it's Simpson that might give a better run for Alvarez's money. Simpson's going to be up over .310, getting to within about 10 points. DeLuca pops one up, foul off the first base side, giving chase Kobe Mayo near the dugout, and he's got a play because everything is going the Orioles' way today. At the end of eight, it is 10-2 Baltimore on the Rays Radio Network.
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0: Brown currently, the pitch is fouled back into the second deck. It's 2-1. Simpson pulling ahead of Yandy Diaz for second of the league, creeping a little closer. But then you also have Junior Caminero in the home run count. 35 home runs, one fewer than Alvarez. So it's 36. Pitch is fouled away again to the second deck. 2 balls, 2 strikes. And then even in the RBI race, Dylan Dingler has 81 for the Tigers. And Alvarez has 88, but then there's Junior with 79, and Alonso pulling ahead of him today with 81. Now the 2-2 pitch. That's a strike three call over the outside, and Boyle rings up his second batter in a row.
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0: Here is Leody Taveras, who has scored 2 runs with a walk and a single. And the pitch to Taveras popped out of play to the left side of 1-1. Well, you had Frank Robinson win the Triple Crown in 66. Yastrzemski did it in 67, but then not another one until Miguel Cabrera. And I believe it was 2012. But then none since then. Thing is, for Alvarez, too, as this pitch comes in high from Boyle, 1-1, he's had it for quite a while. I mean, I suppose if... I mean, I don't know if those other guys got hot at the end. I mean, I seem to remember Miguel Cabrera had those for a while, too. But I think for Alvarez, he's had those things left up for much of the season, which is fouled to the left side of the section 209. It's a ball and 2 strikes.
1: I take nothing away from Aaron Judge because the Yankees miss him terribly, and he's an amazing player. But as a pure hitter, Yordan Alvarez is the best and, I think, most feared hitter in the game.
0: I totally agree with that one. Taveras swings and misses, strike three, and Boyle struck out 3 in a row. 2 out, nobody on, with an 8-run Oriole lead in the ninth, and here is Colton Cowser. And then it comes into, Neil and I were discussing it during the break, and this is an age-old argument between the player of the year and the most valuable player. Some of these MVPs, to me, have almost been a little bit preordained. You cannot convince me that Kyle Raleigh did not deserve MVP last year for the Mariners. I could have lived with a co-MVP, but I really took umbrage at it not being Raleigh last year. First pitch, breaking ball, strike to Cowser, 1-1. Raleigh was everything for the Mariners a year ago, and the best offensive year ever by a catcher. Cowser takes outside from Boyle. It's 1-1.
1: The silly things I've heard post... He's looking at what a bad year Raleigh's having. That shows why he shouldn't have been last year.
0: Did you really hear that?
1: I have, and I'm like, wait, what does that mean?
0: 1-1. The pitch is fouled back. Look at the year by Judge. He hasn't hit a home run in months. 1-2 to Cowser. I don't know. I think we got a clear-cut MVP this year. I mean, for Alvarez, I don't even know who else. I mean, Caminero might be in the conversation. And there is strike three called in Boyle ends his afternoon with 4 consecutive strikeouts. Well done in the end by Boyle, and did throw 3 scoreless after the mess in the sixth. Now to the bottom of the ninth inning, it's 10-2 Baltimore on the Rays Radio Network.
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2: Okay, Rays need eight. As we go to the home night, well, they did just have an eight-run inning the other day in Sacramento. And Jorge Mateo pops the first pitch up, back of the plate. To the screen goes Pozo, and it's down near the Critchfields. Out of play, the count is 0-1. See Jack behind the plate every day and his wife. They're here just about every single game at home. Hey, Chris, you getting ready for a fun post-game show? No balls and a strike, because that'll all be joining us momentarily. For Suarez, delivering on 0-1. Way outside, it's one ball, one strike. One ball, one strike. Fortes and Walls afterwards. Mateo swings and fouls one back towards Enrique into the booth. To our right. One ball, two strikes. Everyone okay over there? Oh, we're going to check. One and two. Suarez returns. Swing and a miss. He struck him out. Mateo is retired. Jorge had knocked in his first run as a Ray. His last time up. One down in the bottom of the ninth. There's Nick Fortes. How quickly a nine-game winning streak can be forgotten. In a three-game losing streak coming the Rays' way. In two outs and then in true salvage mode tomorrow. And the first pitch swung on a miss on one. Tomorrow becomes a little more important for the Rays. Losing the first three games of this series at home. Fortes lines a base hit at left field. Past the reach of Encarnacion Stram. And Fortes is aboard here with one out in the ninth. It is the Rays' ninth hit of the game. I think we're all expecting and thinking, everything pointing to McClanahan being activated tomorrow. We'll find out in Adams Wall's post-game show. Who must be a huge fan of Encarnacion Stram with the hyphen.
1: Still hasn't gotten a picture with him, though. We keep getting him on all the three-name guys.
2: Walls takes outside corner strike all in one. But does he have two middle names also? You know, what we call three names is really five names. Chris has a double middle name along with the double last name. No balls and a strike to Walls. Suarez throws, taken outside. One ball, one strike.
1: As if it wasn't confusing enough already.
2: There's a lot of names. One ball, one strike to Walls. Here comes Suarez from the belt and now coming home. Way outside once again. And he's throwing a lot of soft stuff. 78-mile-an-hour curveball. Two balls and a strike. There's one out, one on in this bottom of the ninth. Walls at the plate. Yandy Diaz on deck. Two balls and a strike. Suarez ready. Here he comes. Swinging a pop-up. Off the end of the bat to second baseman Jeremiah Jackson. Nope, it'll be first baseman Mayo to catch it. And there's the second out. And the Rays down to their final chance. And Yandy Diaz, who is 1-for-4 today. So here's Yandy. Open stance on the right side, his fifth plate appearance. They'll give Fortes second if he wants to take it. They don't hold him. And Yandy takes first pitch right there for a strike on one. The starters will be the pitchers of record, and a bit of a tough luck moment for Freddy Peralta also in the game where he pitched probably one of his, of the three, either the first or second best outing. He's going to get tagged with a double-figure loss. Yandy swings and misses, and it's nothing and two. We'll bring Chris here. Chris Weddenswald in. We'll discuss it and get to that post-game show. And at least when you play as badly as the Rays have today, they'll get done early. Maybe they get rested up for the finale. Diaz sends one down the right field line, heading for the pole. And it, of course, because nothing is going the Rays' way today, it slices to the right and down into the lower deck. No balls, two strikes. There are stretches of seasons where you just feel like you're in quicksand. The good teams pull themselves out of it, like the Rays have done numerous times this year. On 0-2, he takes high. One ball, two strikes. One and two, each team nine base hits. Fortes at first, again, not being held. And now here it comes. Popped him up. First base side into foul ground goes Mayo. He is waiting. The Orioles have taken the first three in this series, and it is nothing short of a frustrating weekend for the Rays. They still have one more to go in this series tomorrow, but for today, when the Orioles turned it on, boy, they turned it on with a vengeance. 10-2 the final. And before we bring Chris Adams Wall in, we'll let you know the final totals for the victorious Orioles. 10 runs, 9 hits, no errors, and 6 left. For the losing Rays, 2 runs, 9 hits, no errors, and 8 left. The winning pitcher, Trevor Rogers, he goes to 8-8. The loss to Freddie Peralta, 5-10. Time of the game, I can tell you that it went 2 hours and 53 minutes. That's what I got. And the attendance, 18,598. Orioles go to 61-63. Boy, if they salvage their rough road trip, they've turned it all around. And the Rays go to 74-49. Time to bring in Chris Adams Walt, who will host our postgame show momentarily. And time to do our keys to the game, brought to you by Crown Automotive, the better way to buy for over 50 years, an official car and truck dealer of the Tampa Bay Rays. Since the beginning. Chris, on a day where not much went right, what do you think would have been the lead team?
3: Yeah, it's hard to believe that this was a 1-0 lead for the Rays going into the fifth, and they end up losing 10-2. I think everything changed when Freddie Peralta was taken out of the game. If he stays, is it different? I don't know. But Gary Clevinger had a really hard time putting away both Jackson Holliday and Pete Alonso. He had them both in two strike counts, couldn't get it done. And that's really my key to the game today. What about you, Neil?
1: I could go with a bunch of them. I could say it's the two strike problems, because all but one of the hits for the Orioles were with two strikes. But I'm going to look at a bigger issue of what the Orioles have done to the Rays' top group in the lineup. Not a single extra base hit from the big boys in this series, and not a single RBI until the ninth inning in this series. So they have held the aircraft carriers in tow for the first three games, including today.
2: I'll make one simple. It's not about this game so much, because I do get the third straw, you know. After today, I think you got to win tomorrow's baseball game. I know it'll be game number 124 of 162, but you've gotten schooled. I think Neil used that term in these first three games of the series, in particular today. You got to come around and bring the energy tomorrow, Chris. That's all I got. What about player of the game?
3: Yeah, well, I guess, you know, glass half full. The Blue Jays are tied with the Yankees right now, 1-1 in the bottom of the sixth. And, hey, if Toronto ends up winning that, wow, still a 6.5-game lead over New York, despite losing the first three games of this homestand. But in terms of tonight's Dream Finders Homes play of the game, I'm going to go with Johnny DeLuca's diving catch in the fifth inning. That was really impressive to take away a big hit from Gunnar Henderson. And at the time, it felt even bigger because it was just a 3-1 ball game. So I'll go with that as tonight's Dream Finders Homes play of the game. Discover the Dream Finders difference at DreamFindersHomes.com.
2: Chris, we will be listening to the postgame show. We look forward to it. After the Rays have lost their third in a row to the Orioles, let's not forget this is the same team that just won 9 in a row. Ebbs and flows during a regular season, and a big flow has turned into a 3-game ebb. If you want to be a part of the postgame, 1-888-388-0957, 1-888-388-0957. That's where Chris Adams will be waiting to take your call on the Rays postgame show, which follows. And now for a whole Rays radio crew, I'm Andy Freed, inviting you to stay tuned. The postgame show with Chris Hammonds-Wall is next on the Rays Radio Network.
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12: Next pitch is chopped toward first. Easy play for Jonathan Arrada. He'll take it to the bag, touch up. And that is four hitless innings for Shane McClanahan.
11: The Rays postgame show starts right now.
3: Ouch. Boy, the Rays, they lose again to the Baltimore Orioles today. 10-2, though. And yeah, Baltimore's won the first three games of this series. But welcome in to the Rays Radio postgame show, everybody. I'm Chris Adams Wall, coming to you live from Tropicana Field here in downtown St. Petersburg. Derek DeBose is back at our network studios. This game was looking promising enough in the bottom of the fourth inning when Ryan Vallade hit another home run to get to double digits on the year. His 10th, made it 1-0 Rays. And Freddie Peralta, he kept the Orioles off the board through the first four innings today, but then he walked a couple of batters in the fifth inning, including Leody Taveras to begin that inning. Then with one out, he walked Colby Mayo. And then after he got Yoel Pozo to line out, and what was almost an inning-ending double play, in fact, it was initially called an inning-ending double play because Taylor Walls made the catch. He flipped to the second baseman, Jorge Mateo, and initially the umpires did say, yep, that's an inning-ending double play. They looked at it again, though, reversed it, which was the right call. And then Kevin Cash decided to go to Garrett Clevenger with the top of the order coming up, a left-hand hitter in Jackson Holliday, instead of having Peralta stay in. Peralta, a righty, of course, to face the left-hand swinging Holliday. And unfortunately, Garrett Clevenger struggled again today. He allowed an RBI single to Jackson Holliday on a 2-2 pitch. So had he gotten one more strike against Holliday, maybe this is a different ball game. Then he faced Pete Alonso after Holliday tied the game at 1 with that RBI single. He got Alonso 0-2, or was ahead of Alonso 0-2, and then Pete came through with a 2-run double. That made it 3-1 Baltimore, and then they exploded for 7 runs in the 6th today. This was after Steven Matz came on for Garrett Clevenger in the 6th inning and retired the first two batters on 6 pitches. 53 pitches later, the 6th inning finally came to an end. So yes, we had a 59-pitch 6th inning this afternoon. And despite Steven Matz retiring the first two batters, Christian Encarnacion Strand and Dylan Beavers on just 6 pitches total, the Orioles got another home run from Colton Cowser, a 2-run shot. They got a 2-run double from Jackson Holliday. And Joe Boyle got in there. He allowed a 3-run double to Encarnacion Strand in his second at-bat of that inning. And it was all Orioles today. Again, a 3-spot in the 5th, a 7-spot in the 6th. And even though Jorge Mateo, the former Oriole, got his first RBI knock as a member of the Tampa Bay Rays, that came in the bottom of the 6th. That was the Rays' second and last run of the contest. And so Baltimore has taken the first three games of this four-game series. So don't be confused by the NBC Sports tweet from earlier today, about 3 hours ago. They haven't taken it down yet, but it does say, with two wins in the books, the Orioles look to sweep the Rays on the road. Well, that did not happen today. But if the Rays do lose tomorrow, that would be a sweep. So they'll be, as Andy Fried said, in true salvage mode tomorrow with a 6:05 start as the Rays look to avoid getting swept in a four-game series at home. And this is why baseball is so confounding, because sometimes it just doesn't make a whole lot of sense. The Rays went on the road. They had a sub-500 record away from this place all season, and they win all nine in Colorado, Seattle, and West Sacramento. Then they come back home where they have the league's best record, and they haven't won a game since returning home. In fact, they've lost four in a row at home now for the first time this season. If you go all the way back to that series finale against the Chicago White Sox back on August the 2nd. But we do want to hear from you on the Spectrum fan line. That number, 1-888-388-0957. That's 1-888-388-0957. The postgame fan line is presented by Spectrum. Built for big moments, here for game day. We'll go to our first break here on the Rays Radio postgame show. But when we come back, we'll get to your calls. We'll hear from Rays manager Kevin Cash and others. Tough one today for the Rays, who again had a 1-0 lead, but end up losing 10-2, and they are now 74-49. The Orioles 61-63. But we'll go to that break, and we'll be back on the other side of it. 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
3: 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And welcome back into the Rays Radio Postgame Show, everybody. I'm Chris Adams-Wall, still coming to you live here from Tropicana Field in downtown St. Petersburg. Derek DeBose is back at Command Center, and your Tampa Bay Rays, strangely, are back in the loss column. That's three in a row to the Baltimore Orioles now, and four in a row at home, if you include that defeat to the Chicago White Sox all the way back on August the 2nd. So, this team has just, what, one home win during the month of August. I know they were out on the West Coast there for a bit, but it's worth noting here on August the 16th, they'll go for just their second home win of this month tomorrow and try to salvage a game here and try to prevent the Orioles from sweeping the four-game wraparound set. 10-2, though, the final score today. The Orioles trounce the Rays, and the Rays did have a lead, 1-0, in the bottom of the fourth, thanks to Ryan Vallade's 10th homer of the season. And he had a three-hit game today, just a triple shy of hitting for the cycle. He also had one heck of a double play turned in right field in the first inning. Maybe that should have been the Dreamfinders Homes play of the game, but we'll get to that a little bit later. The Rays did have a couple of stellar plays defensively, but Baltimore scores 3 runs in the fifth, 7 in the sixth, but it really turned on Gerrit Clevenger coming in for Freddy Peralta after Peralta ended up going 4 2/3 innings. And unfortunately, Clevenger had a 2-strike count on Jackson Holliday and allowed an RBI single to tie the game at 1, had another 2-strike count on Pete Alonso. It was 2-2 to Jackson Holliday, 0-2 against Alonso, but Alonso still popped a 2-run double to make it 3-1 O's, and that's all they needed today. The Rays, they only scored 2 runs. They only had 3 yesterday, and they got the 3rd run in the bottom of the ninth on Junior Caminero's RBI single. And they got 5 in the series opener, but 3 of those runs came in the bottom of the ninth. So Tampa Bay having a hard time scoring runs so far against this Orioles pitching staff. But the O's, they get the best of the Rays today. They win by 8, 10-2, the final score. And before we open up the Spectrum fan line for you at 1-888-388-0957, we do want to hear from Rays manager Kevin Cash, who is standing by down inside the Rays clubhouse. So we'll send it down there for the first time tonight. Here is your Rays skipper, Kevin Cash.
0: What did you think of Peralta and what went into the decision to pull in there?
21: I thought he threw the ball really well. He did a nice job for us. Just felt in that moment that it was a really big at bat. He had done his job. Very tough call. And certainly not happy or pleased with the way it worked out for him. You hate to see that happen. It's kind of gut-wrenching in the moment when it happens. But we'll get him back out there for sure. Get Clev back out there for sure, but pleased with the overall, what Peralta, the strides that he's making.
0: But did you see that look better this time? Some like fastball was there.
21: Yeah, I thought the fastball controlling the count a little bit better. There were a couple walks in there, but showed the ability to get a couple strikeouts. But, you know, I think he's feeling confident with the game plan that he's going up there utilizing, you know, what they talked about before the game and then taking it into the game.
0: Clev ahead 0-2 on both guys. Yeah. That's kind of the issue with him putting guys away right now.
21: He's going through it a little bit right now. I mean, I went back and looked at the pitches. They were pretty good pitches. So you got to tip your cap. I mean, Alonso's been an elite hitter, elite RBI guy for quite some time. He takes a pitch at 96 miles an hour in the corner up and in. Jackson Holliday goes down and gets a running sinker. But it's one of those points in the season right now with Clev that it's not coming easy, but he's such a big part of our pen, and we're fully confident that he'll be able to get it turned around.
22: Going back to Peralta, I know there are a lot of factors in pulling him, but does the idea of having him walk off the mound with a 0 on the scoreboard, does that play into it at all, just the confidence in getting him?
21: Yeah, I mean, it didn't happen because his runs came across, but yeah, that matters. I mean, I think that it was a very tough call in the moment for me. I appreciate the way that he handled it because he's a competitor. He wants to be out there. But anytime you get a guy that's new to the organization or a choir like we just have, you want him to find some early success. And I personally think he has found early success with us.
23: Outfield defense really did their job this afternoon, even though they had to get some hard hit balls. Talk about their skills and the way they've been.
21: Yeah, I mean, Johnny DeLuca went out there and made a tremendous play. Vallade, third batter of the game, tremendous play, covered a lot of ground. I mean, I think our outfield defense has been so solid all season long, and I think they kind of push each other. Like, starting pitchers push each other to go out and one up in the best way. I think the outfielders kind of do the same thing. Yes. Yeah. And we'll start tomorrow.
0: That sixth inning, again, kind of similar thing with Clev. You get 2 outs quickly. What did you see from their bats there to kind of pull away and they score 7 runs in it?
21: The sixth inning, you mean with Matt?
0: With Matt.
21: Yeah, I mean, he just left a couple pitches in the zone. I mean, I think you got to credit the Orioles lineup. They've gotten a lot of big hits here this weekend so far. I know we got another game against them, but probably left some pitches catching too much plate once he got the 2 strikes on some guys. Kowser hung in there on a breaking ball and knocked it out of the ballpark. But Matsy's another one. He's been on a pretty good run for us, pitching some big innings.
3: And that was Rays manager Kevin Cash. And we got some good news there. Sounds like Shane McClanahan will start tomorrow for Tampa Bay in his return from the injured list. So that is good news, and hopefully he can get the Rays back on track. Because Baltimore, after being swept by the Rays in a three-game series to begin the season, and that came all the way back in May, so I guess not quite the beginning of the season, but their first meeting of the season, the Orioles have now won six in a row against the Rays, having swept them in Baltimore also in May, right after they were swept here, and they have won the first three games of this four-game set. So we'll see what happens tomorrow, a 6:05 start, and yes, Shane McClanahan will be back on the mound and starting for your Rays. We'll go to another break, though, here on the Rays Radio postgame show, and when we come back, we'll hear from Freddie Peralta about his first home start as a member of your Tampa Bay Rays, and we'll also hear from Ryan Vallade and from you, of course, on the Spectrum fan line. 1-888-388-0957 is the number. That's 1-888-388-0957. And we will be back right after this on the Rays Baseball Network.
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3: Chris Adams Walbeck with you here on the Rays Radio postgame show with Derek DeBose back at our network studios. And the Rays, they get beaten up pretty badly today, 10-2 by the Baltimore Orioles in Game 3 of this four-game series. Rays still 74-49 despite the 10-2 defeat. Orioles improved to 61-63, and they are still very much alive for that final American League wild card spot. And really, it's not like it's September 16th either. It's August 16th. We have a lot of baseball left, and so much is going to change between now and the end of the season. And hopefully things will change for the Rays tomorrow, because they have lost the first three games of this series. Obviously, the first two games were a lot closer than today. But the game really swung when Freddie Peralta was removed for Garrett Clevenger. As the top of the order for Baltimore was coming up, a couple of guys on base, Rays ahead 1-0. And all of a sudden, they were down 3-1 thanks to Jackson Holliday's RBI single off Garrett Clevenger and Pete Alonso's two-run double off the Rays lefty. But Freddie Peralta is standing by down inside the Rays clubhouse, so we'll shoot it down there once again and hear from the Tampa Bay righty, Freddie Peralta.
0: Feel out there? It seemed like through four innings, you were kind of in a little bit of a groove. How did you feel overall?
27: I felt really good. Really good in general. And, you know, I was feeling amazing, you know, mechanically, mentally, physically, all the circumstances.
0: You feel like all the work that you've been doing, I think you mentioned the lower half, the extension, that's kind of starting to come into play here?
27: Yeah. Everything was on the spot that I wanted to be.
0: What do you make of getting pulled there in that situation, two outs in the inning? Just what's kind of your reaction there?
27: I respect his decision, and Toro has the what he did it, and I respect his decision. That's all I have to say about that.
22: It looked like the fastball was really working well for you today. Got a lot of swing and misses. Yeah. You didn't throw the changeup as much as you did the first two starts here.
27: Yeah, because, like I said, I was feeling really good. I think that all my pitches were working great. We were using the fastball a lot because we didn't see any like really hard contact. I think only one time hard contact, and they didn't look comfortable at all. And that's why we kept using it. And I felt comfortable all the way to the fast one.
22: So it wasn't necessarily part of the game plan to throw more fastballs today. It was just because it was working so well for you.
27: Exactly. For the moment, obviously we had a game plan, but we didn't have to change a lot because it was working well.
0: So that's a good sign for you when you can get outs like that with the fastball that frequently, right?
27: Yeah. And I was feeling really good and trusting myself and trusting the fastball too.
0: Thank you.
3: And that was Rays right-hander Freddy Peralta, who again departed after 4 2/3 innings, but when he left, he hadn't allowed a run, though he did get himself into a little bit of trouble there with a couple of walks in the fifth, and that was 2 of 3 walks for Peralta today over 4 2/3 innings. 2 runs were charged to his account, though. He allowed just 1 hit, however, over those 4 2/3 innings. 2 strikeouts, so a loss. He's now 5-10 with a 5.27 ERA. I think all in all, though, it was a pretty good start from Freddy Peralta, and certainly better than his first outing in Colorado. Maybe debatable whether it was better than his start in West Sacramento, a quality effort where he went 6 innings of 3-run ball, but I think Freddy Peralta is starting to trend in the right direction, and who knows? If he stays in there, does he get Jackson Holliday? We don't know, but Garrett Clevenger was unable to get him and was unable to retire Pete Alonso also, and the Orioles end up on top big today, 10-2. But let's open up the Spectrum fan line for the first time today at 1-888-388-0957, and we'll throw it to Brian in Cape Coral, who is up first today. What's up, Brian?
6: Thank you for
7: this was probably the most frustrating game compared to the last two. The last two were winnable, but it was unlucky. And then today, it was just horrible. I mean, Villain was fantastic on defense. He had a few hits. He had the home run. Fantastic. Besides that, nothing good else. I mean, maybe Chandler Simpson's 2 hits, but besides that, the rest of the team was just horrible. I mean, the pitching was something we haven't seen this bad in a while. I mean, Peralta cut some slack, but I think it was at least, like, egregious to pull him out with only 76 pitches thrown. Yeah, he walked 3 straight, but Clevenger has not done good the last 2 starts that he came in. He's given up runs both times. So thinking, oh, a third time, let's put him back in and runners on base and let's see if he gets him out. And gives up 2 runs almost immediately. And yeah, I get it, 2 strike count, but most likely Ponto would have gotten them out, and then we could have replaced them after that inning. But you make that pitching change, Clevenger falls apart, and then Mass gets rocked completely crazy, and then, Boyle being Boyle. It's just not the Rays' day. I mean, they had several hard hits, but they didn't, unfortunately, go where you would hope they would. And as they said, like they said during the broadcast today, Freddie Neal, everything went against the Rays. But for me, it's that big problem was Peralta. Yeah, he had a struggle. I'm still not a fan of him. I still think that was a bad trade. And yeah, I get it, 3 starts, but he's back to 4-inning Freddie. Once he goes through 4 innings, he falls apart and can't do anything. So, I mean, I'm hoping it changes tomorrow and we prevent a sweep, but unless this offense gets in gear and finds a way to start making the Orioles pay for mistakes instead of letting the pitcher slip away with it like they did the last three, then they won't get a sweep. I know they can. I know it's possible. They fought back before, and they've made the bullpen pay, but they need to make the starters pay and stop leaving guys on base. Because you leave guys on base, you let the starter get out of the jam, he'll get into a groove, he'll gain the confidence, and if you let him get too far, it could be a long day. So hopefully McClanahan, I'm not sure to get him on the pitch count at all. We'll see, but hopefully he can give this offense a nice boost with some really stellar pitching, and hopefully the offense can get something going, because it's only three games. We won nine. I'm not too concerned, but it's just been a brutal last 3 days. So hopefully they can put an end to it and then get us prepared for Toronto series on Tuesday. But Inconi, have a go, man.
3: You as well, Brian, and thanks very much for the call tonight. Speaking of the Rays' lead atop the American League East standings, top of the eighth in Toronto, the Yankees do have a lead 2-1 over the Blue Jays. Boy, the Yankees are really having a hard time scoring these days, just two runs on three hits. We'll see if the Blue Jays can come back. Of course, we want the Rays to not lose any ground, but I think we also want the Blue Jays to not be so hot before they come into Tropicana Field. So we'll see what happens, but it is 2-1 New York in the top of the eighth inning. And in Pittsburgh, some good news. The Pirates have a 7-3 edge over the Red Sox in the top of the seventh. They're in a rain delay there, though, at PNC Park against 7-3 Buccos over the Bo Sox. But we will go to another break here on the Rays Radio postgame show. When we return, we'll continue to take your calls on the Spectrum fan line at 1-888-388-0957. We will hear from Ryan Vallade, who hit his 10th homer of the season today. And we will announce tonight's play of the game. So stay tuned, as you'll have the chance to win a signed Jonathan Aranda bat. And we'll tell you how to enter right after this on the Rays Baseball Network.
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0: And welcome back to our penultimate segment here on the Rays Radio Postgame Show, everybody. Rays lose big today, 10-2 to the Orioles, who have won the first three games of this wraparound series, a four-game set. The finale will be tomorrow night at 6:05. And as we learned from Rays manager Kevin Cash a little earlier on this show, Shane McClanahan will start for Tampa Bay. So that's a good sign to get him back in the rotation. Hopefully the offense can get going, though. Just two runs today on nine hits, however, the same amount of knocks as the Orioles. And the first run today for the Rays came courtesy of Ryan Vallade, who did hit a solo home run in the fourth inning. And boy, did he jolt it deep to left center field for the 10th homer of the year for Ryan Vallade, a guy who had just one major league bomb to his name entering this season. Whoever decided it was a good idea to bring Ryan Vallade aboard before the start of this season is probably feeling really good about themselves, and Rays fans, I'm sure, certainly appreciate it. He's been an awesome locker room guy as well, but 10 home runs for a guy who does not play all that often, and he continues to square up lefties. It is Ryan Vallade, and he is standing by down inside the Rays clubhouse, so we'll send it down there. Once again, here is Rays right fielder today, Ryan Vallade.
1: Out there with the home run. Can you take us through kind of what he was doing out there the rest of the game to keep you guys pretty quiet?
2: I thought he was just mixing well, just executing some pitches. And that's really about it.
1: The catch you made in the first inning going into the wall, can you take us through when you felt like you had that and just sort of how you hold on to it there?
2: Off the bat, I thought I got a good jump on it, and then once I was running towards it, I felt like I was going to be able to catch it. It was just if the wall was coming up, so just caught it and braced, and luckily didn't get hurt or anything, but it's the things you gotta do to win ball games, and that's the type of team we are. I know anyone on this team would do the same thing.
3: Cash said that the outfielders are kind of like challenging themselves defensively in the way that pitchers might. What's that dynamic like? Obviously Johnny makes a great catch too.
2: Yeah, that play was unbelievable. You've seen that day in, day out from all of our outfielders. Just pushing each other to become better outfielders and take some pressure off our pitchers, you know. If they give up a ball where they think it's a double and one of our guys can write it down and make a diving play, and then you can punch out the next guy and get out of the inning, like stuff like that matters. So just trying to take pressure off the pitchers and continue to just have fun out there and roam around and go get it.
3: And with this skid, how do you process that? Do you just keep looking bigger picture and moving on to the next game?
2: Yeah, 100%. That's in a 162-game season that you're going to have 3 days like this. So I'm not really thinking anything about it. We were in both those games earlier in the weekend, and then, this one kind of got away from us. But, we'll be ready for tomorrow.
1: Thank you.
0: And that was Rays right fielder Ryan Vallade, who did make a sensational play in right field in the first inning, crashed into the wall, somehow hung on to the ball that was hit out there by Gunnar Henderson, and he had a little snow cone action going after hitting the wall, so he did hang on to it, and then he chucked it back into the first baseman, Jonathan Aranda, for an inning-ending double play, and then later, of course, went deep for the 10th time this season. That was Ryan Vallade. I think we're also going to hear from Garrett Clevenger, who should be standing by down inside the Rays clubhouse. So let's send it down there once again and hear from Tampa Bay southpaw Garrett Clevenger.
1: You're ahead of two. It seemed like good pitches. Just kind of what did you see from those two?
4: Yeah, I mean, I thought I made some good pitches. He didn't chase the one, and then, I kind of missed down with the next one that he hit. It sucks. It was an okay pitch. It definitely could have been better. And then the Alonzo at bat, I thought he made some good pitches, and he just kind of put a good swing on.
1: How do you kind of handle that when you feel like it's a pretty good process? You just kind of take and move on to the next one, or how do you kind of handle that, I guess?
4: It sucks. I'm kind of struggling to let things go right now, and this game has a funny way of kicking you when you're down, so it's a tough one to swallow. Thought I made some decent pitches. It could always be better, but hopefully just move on to the next one.
1: And you guys are in 3 losses in a row here. Just given what you guys have done, do you kind of move on past that, or how do you kind of handle that and try to look to bounce back?
4: Yeah, I mean, this team's resilient. We've done it all year. We go through stretches like this where, you know, some unfortunate things happen, and, you know, they're hot right now and swinging bats really well, throwing the ball well. But yeah, we'll just keep plugging along, and, you know, this group will come out of it, and, you know, we'll go on another run like we have all year, so we'll be all right.
1: Thank you.
0: That was Garrett Clevenger, and you can tell that he's certainly going through it at the moment, but all it'll take is one good outing from Clevenger, because we know he has the stuff. He's just going through kind of a tough period at the moment, as are the Rays. And this game, it does have a funny way of humbling you. They won 9 in a row on the road, and they haven't won since coming back home. They lost the first game before they went on that 9-game winning streak there, also at home. So hopefully things will turn around tomorrow, and then they can get ready for the Toronto Blue Jays 3-game series that will begin on Tuesday. But let's open up the Spectrum fan line once again at 1-888-388-0957, and let's toss it over to Dan in East Lake. Hello, Dan.
5: Hi, Chris. How are you doing?
0: I'm okay. How are you?
5: I'll be honest with you, Chris. I'm a little sad that the Rays lost, but like you said, there's still 39 games to go, Chris, and it's not over by a long shot.
0: Yeah, we still have plenty of baseball left, and the Rays still have the top record in the American League, right?
5: Yes, I agree, Chris. And, Chris, I'm just something I wanted to ask you for a very long time, and it is Rays. Excuse me. I heard, like, Jim Cohen this past Thursday and said if the Rays make the World Series, I'm about to put in the Rays something on the puzzle. But I wanted to ask you, Chris. I'm not trying to be selfish or imposed, but you know I'm a very big fan of this week in Rays baseball. If by some chance the Rays make the playoffs and we make it to the World Series and possibly win it, do you think there's any way I could be a guest on this week in Rays baseball? Because I love the show, Chris. You do a phenomenal job. I don't know if we have some strings to pull, but I would love to be a guest on the show, Chris.
0: Oh, that would be great, Dan. Yeah, we know you're a loyal fan, and yeah, I think that's certainly a possibility, something we can talk about, but we always appreciate getting your calls here into the Rays Radio postgame show, and hey, let's hope for a deep postseason run by this Rays squad. What do you think?
5: Yes, Mr. Chris, and you know what? Thank you for being my friend on social media, Chris. You and Rays Radio, and I promise I'm not trying to be a kiss up, Chris, and I mean it. Even though I have autism, you are a Miss Becca Connie, Chris Miller, and Andy and Neil and everybody there. You really do a good job, and you help me when I get overstimulated because of my autism, Chris. And I can't wait to see what these last 39 games had. And hey, it's tomorrow night. It's the return of the Mac, Chris. I can't wait to see. Hopefully, we can get some momentum, Chris. Whatever happens, I'm just thankful to have you all on the way, Mr. Chris. And thank you, as always, for taking my call. I hope you have a good rest of your Sunday. Bye-bye. Go away.
0: Okay, bye-bye, Dan. Yeah, well, hey, it's an honor to have you on board. And look, we love being everybody's companion here on Rays Radio. That's what we're here for, right? We're here to bring you all the action. We're here to have a lot of fun, to educate and entertain. And we're glad that we're able to do just that for you. And again, the Rays are going through a tough stretch right now, but it's just 3 games, right? I mean, they've lost 3 in a row plenty of times this season, and I'm sure they'll bounce back tomorrow. Shane McClanahan will be on the bump, so that's a good sign. And if he gives us a good start, hopefully the Rays can get the offense going once again. And if they can win tomorrow, well, then I think we'll kind of forget about these last 3 games. The Rays still have one of the best records in baseball since the All-Star break, so we have to consider that, too. They're still playing good baseball. This is just a little bit of a hiccup, and they were never going to win out from here until September 27th. But thank you again for the call, Dan. We hope you have a great rest of your day. And it is time to give you tonight's Dreamfinders Homes play of the game. And I think we're going to have a little bit of a tie today. I said Johnny DeLuca's catch in the fifth inning, which was unbelievable, but we'll also throw Ryan Vallade's double play out there and right in the first inning. So, yeah, our first tie. Tonight's Dream Finders Homes plays of the game are exactly those. Johnny DeLuca's catch and Ryan Vallade's double play. 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And you can tweet at us at Rays Radio with the play we just selected as our play of the game to enter for a chance to win a Jonathan Aranda autographed bat. Again, that's at Rays Radio on Twitter. But we'll go to our final break here on the Rays Radio postgame show, and when we come back, we'll get you all set to go for tomorrow's series finale between the Rays and the O's. That's right after this on the Rays Baseball Network.
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0: Show everybody. Tough loss today for the Rays. 10-2 the final score. Orioles win their third straight in this series and sixth straight overall against Tampa Bay. But the Rays will try to turn it around tomorrow night. First pitch will be at 6.05 p.m., so not our typical 6.40, 6.05, and it will be Shane McClanahan back on the bump for the Rays. Fresh off the injured list will be McClanahan, the lefty, who is 9-6 with a 3.09 ERA, and going for the Orioles will be Brandon Young, 27-year-old right-hander who's had a pretty good season so far, 9-3 with a 3.33 ERA. Pre-game show at 5.30 p.m., and then Rays and Orioles at 6.05 p.m. with Andy Freed and Neil Solons, and we hope that you will join us. But that is going to do it for all of us here on the Rays Radio postgame show. Special thanks, as always, to Derek DeBose back at our network studios, and to Andy Freed, Neil Solons, Chris Miller, Becca Carney, Austin Platt, and Sam Wells. Thanks to them as well. My name, though, is Chris Adams-Wall, saying goodnight. We hope you enjoyed the broadcast, everyone, and we will see you again tomorrow.
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17: 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He likes those stories.
13: 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It's

0: In baseball, Tommy John, a longtime MLB pitcher and namesake of all baseballs, of baseball's most important surgery, has passed away at the age of 83. Other news in baseball, the Dodgers recalled right-handed pitcher Kyle Hurt and have placed left-handed pitcher Justin Robleski on the injured list with left forearm inflammation. The Orioles already crushed the Rays 10-2. Baltimore is now tied with the Rangers for the final wildcard spot in the American League. Right now, it's the Braves who lead the Diamondbacks 5-3, top of the ninth inning. The Yankees are up on the Blue Jays on the road 2-1, bottom of the eighth inning. White Sox lead the Tigers in Detroit 6-5, bottom of the seventh inning. The Phillies on the scoreboard, but the Twins are still up. It's 5-4, bottom of the sixth inning there. In golf at the FedEx St. Jude Championship, Scottie Scheffler is still in the lead. He has a 5-stroke lead and is at 14 under par overall. I'm Monty Bolaños.
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4: All right, having a lot of fun here. The conversation never ends. Someday we'll open up the...
5: Not that one. That's between us.
4: All right, here we are once again here in the Fox Sports Radio studios. And we're like everybody else, man. We can't wait for the start of the real games in the National Football League. But I think we're both, and I have to say more me, because I know you're addicted to this stuff, and you'll sit down and break down these preseason games and everything else. That's not who I am. But at the same time, I have actually probably... we had the Hall of Fame game, which was a very entertaining game. Mm-hmm. And then this first full week of preseason football, I'm watching games. I'm anxious to see certain players, how they look. Mm-hmm. And we talked about it at the very top of the show. We were talking about Ty Simpson and how good he looked. Again, does he look like he belongs? Yes. Fernando Mendoza. Wow. I mean, I honestly, it's funny because I'm, you know, we watched quite a bit of him last year, obviously at Indiana. But some of the throws he made for the Raiders in that first, I didn't see that in Indiana. Like, I'm talking about zip on the ball. Like, really? And the thing about it is, you have to have that level of confidence to make those throws. You know, we always talked about people like Brett Favre, that he would take chances because he was addicted to the big arm that he obviously had. And
5: gunslinger, as they call it.
4: Yeah, and he would make bad throws and make mistakes and everything
5: else.
4: All-time
5: leader in interceptions.
4: Yeah, but at the same time, he's a guy that, you know, had the nad to throw those balls, you know, and there, it's a risk-reward situation. You know, we talk about the Chargers this year. There are a lot of people that are picking the Chargers to win the AFC West this year. For some reason, I know the Broncos lost some players, especially on the defensive side of the football.
5: Especially the defensive line.
4: And Bo Nix obviously going to come off the injury, but nobody's picking the Broncos. I mean, zero people are picking. Then it comes down to the Chiefs. Yeah. And again, they didn't play anybody yesterday. It's going to be interesting to say, because you know Mahomes likes to play in the preseason.
5: I was shocked no starters played for them. I would, because that's not Andy Reid.
4: It's not Andy Reid.
5: He only plays the starters first preseason game.
4: Josh Allen played for Buffalo. Oh, by the way.
5: Two or three series.
4: A little detour. Did you hear about the new stadium, the Bills?
5: Oh, yeah. I've heard all about it.
4: It's like the sight lines are
5: terrible.
4: They are just ripping $2 billion stadium, Pagula. They put all this money into the stadium, a lot of taxpayer money. Yep. You know, we're going to have a state-of-the-art stadium to replace the old stadium that the fans loved. And people were posting pictures from their seats from all over the stadium.
5: Can't see the whole field. There's glass railings that block the view. And then the scoreboard was laughable.
4: Well, they
5: I've seen high schools.
4: But you know what Pagula said about that? I don't want people watching the TVs. You know, I want them,
5: please.
4: Because, like, you know, obviously.

0: when Jerry built his place, if you go to SoFi, right?
1: That thing's, but no one's
0: watching. Are you watching the field or are you watching the screen?
1: Both. Both. Like, I mean, my thing is this, if I want to look up at something that is that's just monstrous like that and beautiful, then I can't. I was in Jerry World once. The first thing I did when I walked in was,
0: Pagula said,
1: I got to look up at this screen.
0: People
1: want to
0: watch what's happening on the field, not watch a TV.
1: Listen, I'm pro and con because I always say that about Chavez Ravine.
0: Yeah.
1: The best part about Chavez Ravine is there's no video screen that's actually showing the game.
0: Correct.
1: You must watch the game on the field. You cannot watch the screen.
0: Yeah.
1: When the play's gone, they put stats up. There is no video of the game. So
0: how do you screw up, though, with sight lines?
1: I have no idea. It's bad architecture.
0: And by the way, you know what they defended? They said, well, these people, because they're paying the personal seat licenses and everything else, tens of thousands of dollars for these PSLs. They said, no. We showed every single seat. We had video of what you are looking at if you got the seat. And people are kind of like, that's not what I saw on the video.
1: I was about to say, either if that's the case, that could be true. You don't have to believe the fans. That could be true. But if that's the case, then your dumb ass was dumb for buying the seat. If you saw the seat and it was partially blocked from like the 15-yard end, diagonally from the west end zone is the main picture I keep seeing popping up. But then you got to think about it too, like this, partner, is that you got people that are just thirsty to be there, thirsty to buy that ticket, and probably said, it's cool, I'll just stand up and leave. There are people that will still buy, so I don't really know what side to believe on that. The thing that failed on the stadium for me is no retractable roof, so you lost any opportunity to get a Super Bowl.
0: Right.
1: No retractable roof, which is crazy.
0: And by the way, when they were talking that 60% of the people are covered, they had a downpour and people had to scramble out of the
1: exactly,
0: way.
1: Exactly, exactly. So
0: yeah, right on cue. Yeah. And we could get into the Bears a little bit later on, moving to Hammond, Indiana.
1: And they're still going to stay the Bears, which is a report that I read this week.
0: Well, I mean, I'm sorry. Do the New York Giants and New York Jets play in New York?
1: No, they don't.
0: They don't. There's only one team that plays in the state of New York.
1: They don't.
0: And that is the Buffalo Bills. They're
1: right.
0: The only team that plays in the state of New York.
1: They play in the state of, well, right. I mean.
2: But come on.
0: Do the Dallas Cowboys play in Dallas?
1: Why not? The Washington Commanders play in Landover, Maryland.
0: Right.
2: Yeah, but
1: even though they're building
2: a new stadium
1: back in Northeast, building a new stadium.
2: In those cases, DMV area is all the same culturally. It is all the same culturally between Jersey and New York
0: City.
2: Why
0: aren't they the Arlington Cowboys?
2: Because that's all part of the Metroplex, Steve, and you know that. You understand that. That Dallas,
1: still,
2: we talk about Dallas
1: Arlington,
2: Fort Worth.
1: Texas.
2: We talk about Dallas Fort Worth in the same breath. It's like the Twin Cities. Like,
0: why aren't they the Santa Clara 49ers?
1: Yeah. Nah,
0: is
1: yeah,
0: that all the same? Santa Clara is an hour
2: a
0: drive,
2: however,
0: from the San Francisco.
2: From Chicago to Indiana.
0: Okay.
2: You can't tell me Indiana is the same culturally as Chicago.
0: Well, they say you can see the Chicago skyline from Hammond, Indiana.
2: Yeah, you can also see Gary from Chicago, too. It doesn't mean you want to go to Gary.
0: That's what they're claiming.
1: Oh, okay.
0: Yeah.
1: Wow. And they're going to keep it the Bears, so they're going to be the Indiana.
0: See, the Kansas
1: City
0: Chiefs,
1: Bears,
0: by moving to Kansas City, Kansas.
1: Right.
0: They sort
2: it's
0: of get away
2: just
0: with
2: across
0: it.
2: The river, though.
1: Yeah.
0: Well, I understand, but they're in a different state now.
2: I just find it fascinating that, like, the Bears didn't even bother to put. Basically, everything I've heard from what happened in Illinois is, like, Illinois kept saying the Bears. So are you going to put in any kind of, like, suggestion for legislation? Are you going to put in any legislation to get a new stadium? And the Bears just stayed mum on it. They just stayed. They didn't send anything, which is just, like, these legislators aren't going to write it up for you, dude.
0: Well, the bottom line here is the NFL knows they got the fans by the throat. Because the fans can threaten, they can do a lot of different things. Guess what they're not going to do? They're not going to boycott and not show up for the games. They're going to show up for the games.
2: I also don't think this is going to turn. This isn't like the old days. This isn't like the 90s. Like, this is not. I don't think anyone is going to go to the polls next election and say, oh, yeah, he's the governor who didn't keep the Bears. She's the mayor who didn't keep the Bears. I think they understand the Bears were incredibly scummy in all of this, too.
0: Yeah, well, McCaskey's
2: the blame has shifted to it, whereas in the past, yeah, like, you could lose your mayorship over losing an NFL team. Now people just say, well, you didn't shell out, you know, millions of my taxpayer dollars to this
0: well,
2: new stadium.
0: I was in the city of San Diego when they voted down any kind of taxes toward a downtown stadium that the supposed, and by the way, the Chargers knew that was going to happen. They needed to check the box before they moved to L.A. by saying we had done everything we can to keep the team in San Diego. Can you believe this? Goodell actually showed up. We were there in San Diego. Goodell showed up begging the people of San Diego, we want to stay in San Diego. Vote yes on this.
2: You got the money.
1: Yeah, they got the Miami to spin. I want to pivot back to this Denver point that you were making, because Denver's a team. I have them at 11-6. I'll go ahead and throw this out.
0: So have them as a playoff team.
1: I have
0: team.
1: Them as a. I have no. I don't know if they make the playoffs. Even I don't
0: at
1: know if
0: 11-6.
1: Yes,
0: they don't get in as a wild card.
1: Well, here's the thing. That would put three of the AFC West in, and that rarely does happen. But just something I want to point out. Even when you look at last year, much like the Patriots. The strength of schedule. But this year, I'm not sure if it's Vegas or if it's people that don't believe in them. Vegas has the number 8th all odds to win the Super Bowl at a plus 1150. They're tied for first at a plus 194, Vegas-wise, to win the AFC West. Vegas has them there. It's just the radio and TV talk. They do. They have them tied for first with the Chiefs.
0: Vegas?
1: Yes.
0: Are the Chargers the overwhelming favorites to win the AFC West this year?
1: No.
0: They're not?
1: No, it's the tie between the Chiefs. It's the tie between the Chiefs and the Broncos. That's by Vegas. But once again, human, us, reporters, journalists, TV, radio, there's a vibe with the Chargers.
0: Are you feeling the Chiefs this year?
1: I am.
0: I'm not.
1: Because I listen, and I said this last year, and he got hurt, so I still get a mulligan on this. I can't believe that dynasties are knocked off until I see them supremely knocked off.
0: They
1: that
0: didn't
1: means
0: play
1: no,
0: well
1: no, no,
0: at
1: no.
0: All last year.
1: I don't
0: you
1: care
0: know
1: they
0: that.
1: Didn't play
0: the
1: well.
0: Opening
1: they were,
0: bell, they
1: they were 6-8 when he got hurt. They still had a shot to make the playoffs. They did. They still. We can't say that, Steve.
0: I can't.
1: What we can say
0: did.
1: Was,
0: and I'll say it again. They weren't going to make the
1: okay,
0: playoffs.
1: No problem. And I'll say,
0: you know,
1: I
0: was
1: don't know.
0: Right about the Chiefs all year long.
1: They were in a holdover of skill position players. I don't love, and even in my notes here, you can see it. I don't love the wide receiver room. I have a question mark. When it comes to the wide receiver room, Xavier, Rice, Thornton, they have great tight end. I do like Kenneth Walker at running back. I think that helps a lot. And then McDuffie, they traded McDuffie, and they're bringing in a rookie corner there. There could be some questions there. Also, Chris Jones, how much is left in the tank? Was it kind of Super Bowl hangover loss from the year before? There's a lot goes into last year. But until I see, just like until I saw somebody knock off Kobe and Shaq, when Kobe and Shaq were on the floor, not just Kobe, not just Shaq, until I saw somebody knock off Duncan and the Spurs with those guys on the court. You can't knock off a dynasty to me with some of the main guys
0: they
1: being hurt
0: off
1: and then saying,
0: last
1: oh, I knocked
0: year.
1: Off. No, you
0: they
1: did not.
0: Knocked
1: no.
0: off last
1: no.
0: year.
1: Mahomes missed the last five
0: he
1: games.
0: He played
1: hurt.
0: 14 games, and they lost more than he
1: it,
0: won.
1: It doesn't matter.
0: He did not play well.
1: He played fine. The offense didn't play well. Mahomes played fine. They don't have the weapons there, and Travis Kelce is taking up a roster spot because Travis Kelce is done. He's the only guy that doesn't know it. Well, we all know Travis
0: you
1: Kelce.
0: You know who else is done is Andy Reid.
1: His over-under
0: Andy
1: this year is 58.5
0: again.
1: His over-under yards per game for Travis Kelce is below 60 this year.
0: Yeah, well, again.
1: So he's done. But I can't write them off. You're asking me, I'm telling you.
0: Okay.
1: I can't write them
0: so
1: off.
0: So that's the team you're going to be riding this year. I know what you
1: no,
0: announced.
1: No,
0: I'm
1: not
0: riding
1: at all.
0: The
1: not
0: Chiefs
1: not at
0: year.
1: All. Well, here's the thing. Vegas has them as the number 5 Super Bowl odds, and Vegas has picked them number 1.
0: To me, the Chargers should be the overwhelming favorite to win the
1: AFC West. I
0: agree.
1: I have them at 13-4.
0: Unfortunately, it won't be good enough because their quarterback can't play well in a big game.
1: Oh, we'll see. No, not a big game. He just has some bad playoffs. But once again about that with the quarterback, why don't you talk about how decimated his offensive line was? Why do you keep putting it on Herbert?
0: Fine. I don't want to hear any more excuses for him.
1: I'm just asking. I'm
0: tired
1: not making
0: of the
1: excuses.
0: Justin Herbert excuses.
1: I'm not making excuses. Well, then why aren't you tired of the Josh Allen excuses?
0: Josh Allen at least is winning playoff games.
1: But Josh
0: he may
1: Allen
0: not get
1: wasn't
0: to a Super
1: picked,
0: Bowl, but
1: he wasn't
0: the
1: picked
0: Chiefs.
1: To win playoff games. We were told Josh Allen was going to hold a Lombardi. There's a difference.
0: Not out of college? Nobody
1: There's a
0: believed
1: difference.
0: That.
1: No, not out of college. But once he got Daboll and once they got his problems fixed, Josh Allen, Vegas picked him back-to-back years with the best odds
0: well,
1: to win the Super
0: they
1: Bowl.
0: Are not the favorites to get to the Super Bowl this year?
1: They're number 2.
0: Right.
1: They're right. Okay,
0: the
1: so here we
0: team
1: are.
0: Out of the AFC.
1: Here we are again right. with the Bills being the number right. 2 odds to get to the Super Bowl.
0: I guarantee you the Bills will go further this year than the Chiefs.
1: The Bills will go further than the Chiefs this year?
0: Yes, they will. Hold on to that. Coming up on the other side, we're going to check in with John Paul Morosi. This is Fox Sports Sunday.
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5: 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All right, before we get to John Paul Morosi, let's find out what is trending right now. Monsi, what do you got for us?
29: All right, guys. We're going to start with baseball because it looks like the Blue Jays may have just tied the game at home against the Yankees. Yes, they have tied the game. They're tied at 2 apiece, and it's the bottom of the ninth inning in Toronto. Toronto right now half a game out of the final wild card spot in the American League. The White Sox still lead the Tigers 6-5 in Detroit, top of the ninth inning there. Tigers still fighting for a wild card spot. They're also half a game out in the American League. Marlins lead the Reds 4-1, top of the sixth inning. Rain delay still in Pittsburgh between the Red Sox and the Pirates. Pirates are up 7-3, though. It's the top of the seventh inning. The Twins lead the Phillies 5-4, top of the eighth in Minnesota. Cardinals over the Cubs in Chicago 5-2, top of the fourth inning there. The Brewers and the Dodgers are underway. They're scoreless. It's the bottom of the first inning in L.A., but Dodgers recalled right-handed pitcher Kyle Hurt and placed left-handed pitcher Justin Robleski on the injured list with left forearm inflammation. The Orioles already crushed the Rays 10-2. With that win, Baltimore is now tied for the final wildcard spot in the AL with the Rangers, and the Braves defeated the Diamondbacks 5-3. Longtime MLB pitcher and namesake of baseball's most important surgery, Tommy John, did pass away today at the age of 83. When it comes to the NFL, Commanders quarterback Marcus Mariota suffered a sprained MCL during the team's first preseason game against the Dolphins, so he is likely to be sidelined for the remainder of the preseason. Browns are expecting to sign three-time Pro Bowl defensive end Za'Darius Smith, who spent last season with the Eagles, although he retired after playing just 5 games. And when it comes to golf, Scottie Scheffler at the FedEx St. Jude Championship, he is still in the lead. He has a 6-stroke lead at 15 under par overall. He is 2 under through 12 holes on this final round. Back to you guys.
5: All right, Monsi, thank you very much. Great job as always. Now, as far as the gentleman joining us right now, we are indeed honored to bring him on every single week to talk baseball. We talk about a lot of different subjects, especially as we get closer and closer to the start of the college football season with his beloved Michigan Wolverines. John Paul Morosi is joining us right now. And JP, I want to start with the sad news that Monsi just shared, the passing of Tommy John. Of course, he sent out a farewell letter associated with the Yankees Old Timers game a week ago, so this doesn't come as any surprise. We knew he was in hospice care. But I've always tried to figure out why it is that he's on the outside looking in as far as the Hall of Fame. 288 wins in his career, a 3.34 ERA over 26 seasons. Postseason record, by the way, of 6-3 with a 2.65 ERA. A WAR above 60, certainly comparable to many and exceeding many of the resumes of pitchers already in the Hall of Fame. And by the way, speaking of fame, what pitcher's name is more famous than Tommy John? Explain to me why Tommy John is not in the Hall of Fame.
6: Stephen, BJ, good afternoon, and it is very sad news indeed. A beloved member of the baseball family and someone who I believe, I agree with you, should be in Cooperstown and should have his name in the plaque gallery. And the sad part is he should have had the chance over the last decades of his life to be able to spend that time in Cooperstown and be in the company of the greats of that time. If you look at his resume, how different is he now, really, from the likes of Jim Cott, Burt Blyleven? In the case of Blyleven, the high strikeout total, higher than John. Obviously, Cott had all the gold gloves. But Tommy John is a contemporary of them in many ways. And then you add in what you just documented about his success in the postseason, a 2.65 ERA in 88 1/3 postseason innings is a remarkable record in the month of October to go along with the longevity that you described. He got his first major league win in 1964 and his last major league win in 1989, a full quarter century between his first and his last, 288 along the way. And given all that we know about the arbitrary nature of pitcher wins, is there really that much of a difference between 288 and 301, 302, with the bullpen have preserved leads along the way? He started 700 games, 700, and he finished 162 of them. I mean, that is just a remarkable longevity in addition to what you're describing as the surgery that bears his name that has revolutionized the sport and changed it in ways that we could have never imagined going back four decades or more. So I agree with you. He belongs in the Hall of Fame for all the reasons that you mentioned, and there is not a good explanation to answer your question for why he's not in there, and hopefully for his family and in terms of celebrating his legacy that the Hall of Fame and the ERA committee rectifies that I believe an error in judgment on the part of veterans committees in years gone by and puts him in his rightful place in the Hall of Fame.
5: All right, my final word on this. Can you tell the history of baseball without the name Tommy John?
6: Not possible.
7: Not even close. Not even close. JP, my man, VJ Husky here, man. I want to switch a little gears because we haven't talked any college football. I'll make it. I'll give you an underhand softball pitch on this right here. Coach's poll came out. That school down south from our school, number one, the Ducks, Bulldogs, Longhorns, Irish, Indiana, Miami, Texas A&M, and the Sooners and Ole Miss round out the top 10. If you had to pick one of those teams to put money on, to say, I'm putting money on them to win it all this year. Who is it?
6: I think Ohio State's got the best team. I realize that's a difficult statement to make here from the great state of Michigan, but when you look at how much talent they had last year, and even though they had some that went to the NFL, certainly, I just thought that was an overpowering team. And when you saw they played against Michigan, it certainly last game of the regular season, it was a dominant performance from Ohio State. Their schedule, obviously, they get Michigan at home this year. I do believe that the two best teams in the Big Ten are Ohio State and Oregon. But don't sleep on Notre Dame as having a chance to make some noise here. I really believe C.J. Carr is going to be right in the Heisman conversation from the very beginning. I'm also really excited to see when Oklahoma comes to town here in Ann Arbor, week two of the season. So it's coming right away. I love, and we talk so much about the new landscape of college football. For me, it does reward us with more of these high-profile non-conference games early on in the season because teams can afford to lose one and still make it. And so there is incentive to play these games. And, of course, Michigan played at Oklahoma last year, lost that game. I think seeing Oklahoma come to the Big House is going to be a treat for everybody across college football. I know it's going to be one of the big noon games on Fox there in week two. So excited about it, but I do think Ohio State has the edge. And with respect to Michigan, a lot of it comes down to Underwood and how he looks in year two. Obviously now blending with a new head coach and a new system and all those different elements. There's a lot of newness with this team in Ann Arbor that maybe will take some time to iron out. It's a huge test in week two, but I still believe a two-loss season is possible for Michigan, but you're more likely looking at a 9-3 type regular season.
7: And you said all of that without mentioning the guys down in Austin that have the so-called next generational guy. Nothing from Texas from you? You're not sipping the Arch Manning Kool-Aid?
6: Did we really see enough from him last year is what I would say. I think it was unfair for him that he began his career with that start at Ohio State. That's a pretty tough spot to
7: against that defense with all those NFL guys that are all in the NFL right now, right?
6: Right, and so I don't know that he really had what you would describe as a fair runway to prove himself last year, and you're a true freshman, all those expectations. Listen, I think he will have a much better year, but there's a big gap for me between where he was last year and where he's going to have to be to win a Heisman, to define the 2026 college football season. So, and of course, he's doing it in one of the two best conferences in the country. We'll see if it's the year of the Big Ten or the year of the SEC as things go forward. So certainly they're a top five team, but I believe the champion this year comes out of the Big Ten.
5: All right. I was one of the very few people that actually knew Bob Niemann. So this is one of my favorite trivia questions. For years, people had asked me, was there ever a guy who hit a home run in his first two major league at-bats? And the answer was Bob Niemann. And then, of course, there was the McDonald guy, Keith McDonald. It was a weird thing because he had his first two bats, but they weren't in the same game, hitting home runs in his first two at-bats back in the year 2000. But can you put in perspective the achievement of Joshua Baez, homering in his first three at-bats? And by the way, the first pitch he ever saw, he blasted, a 447-foot home run. So looking forward with Joshua Baez, two things. Put his achievement in perspective, three home runs in his first three major league at-bats, and is this a good or bad omen for his future in Major League Baseball?
6: My goodness, what a story. And the fact that it happens at Wrigley adds to the lore. And a beautiful story that was written by Patrick Mooney in The Athletic talked about how he's honoring his late father, Jose, who died 3 years ago. His mother, Yaris, she was there. So he's got an amazing story. Born in the U.S. to Dominican parents, grew up largely in the Dominican, then moved back to the U.S. During his school years. And listen, to me, this is not an aberration. He had put together a really impressive season at AAA to where the Cardinals, who have had, I think, a pretty positive season overall, can look at him as, and I'm not going to pencil him in and say he's the next Pujols, but he's got a chance to be a consistent player for them for a long time to come. And you're right. Everywhere he goes now, from now until the end of his career, he'll be remembered as the guy that hit three home runs in his first three at-bats. There are certainly worse things to be known for in baseball. And by all accounts and what I've seen of him, and certainly I have not met him in person yet, but from all accounts and people that are around him, to speak about how grounded he is, and you may have seen the reaction of his teammates at AAA. There was a camera rolling in the clubhouse there at Memphis as they were watching his third at bat and third plate appearance, resulting in the home run, and everybody's just going crazy. I always say, Steve and VJ, the way that a player's teammates respond to him or her in sports says a lot about who they are and how connected they are to the people around them. And that was a really good data point for me, that his teammates were that thrilled for him. I mean, ostensibly, that's anybody at AAA is a competitor of yours to get to the big leagues. And so when they're at AAA and watching you live out your dream and they're that authentically excited for you, I love that. And that says a lot about who Baez is as a young man. So I think we'll see a lot of great things from Joshua Baez in the future. And Steve, I love – I love that pull of Neiman there. Is it?
5: Yes, Bob Neiman.
6: A native of Cincinnati, a plant of Kent State. How about that?
7: Hey, JP, real fast before we let you get out of here, man, on Michigan. I'm with you. I can see too long. The schedule's brutal down the stretch. We have Hartman's Bruins come out to us before Ohio State, but we have to travel to Oregon the week before. And it's a couple of road tests there, of course, at the Horseshoe, but that never scares me. We've shown we can go in there. But I give you one name, man. And I'm with you on Underwood. And I shocked Steve last week when I said, I'm holding the horn on Bryce Underwood because I want him to be great. 6'4", 230. I want him to be Cam Newton. I want him to be that guy. But he's got to do it. I'm just not going to keep saying it. I'm not going to be that guy. But Savion Hitter, the running back freshman from the same area of Virginia where they recruited Blake Corm, 6 foot, 225 kid, 19 years old, man. This kid has breakaway speed. He can either run around you, run past you, run through you. And that's going to be the key. Him and Jordan Marshall. What is this running game and the toughness that Whittingham is going to bring to us? I think that's going to be the story of what type of Bryce Underwood we're going to see this year.
6: Got to be able to run the ball. And obviously, as you're describing, number 8 overall player nationally, 5-star recruit, number 1 running back. It's a lot to put on a true freshman, obviously, to be able to compete at this level. But to your point, the physicality that you see from him leads you to believe that he can handle it. And I think that, to me, stood out. The game against Ohio State, I remember watching that. I was there in person and thinking about how Underwood was not set up to succeed because there was no running game
5: that
6: you could really base on. And again, it was part of it. You got to credit the opponent. But with Underwood, to me, strikes me as the kind of quarterback who is going to need to have a consistent running game
5: right, to
6: give him the freedom to do what he can do. There are some quarterbacks that you can go 5 wide and just throw it down the field, and it's just backyard football for 3 hours on a Saturday. And he's not that kind of player, from what I can tell. And so you need to have the running game established to be able to let Underwood play off of that. I believe that Hitter has a chance to be that player, and I cannot wait to watch him play.
5: Yeah. JP, great stuff as always. We'll do it again next week. We got a busy, busy schedule ahead of us.
6: Love it, my friends. Anytime we blend in college football, Major League Baseball, postseason, a lot of great stuff happening. I always look forward to our conversations.
5: You're the best, JP. Yep. Thanks so much.
7: God bless, brother.
6: Thanks so much. You too.
5: John Paul Morosi. 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
7: How Michigan's going to trounce the Bruins when
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5: come out to
7: us.
5: It has nothing to do with football, and it has nothing to do with baseball.
7: You guys, you're going
5: to
7: hate me that next day.
5: This is on the Four Letters website, okay? You ready for this?
7: Yeah, please. I don't even know what it is. Go ahead.
5: Candace Parker and Elena Deladon headlined a 2026 Hall of Fame class that honored women's hoops. I mean, when does the NBA put their foot down and say, why are we, and by the way, Jerry Colangelo, understand this about this Basketball Hall of Fame. And by the way, has Mark Few stopped talking yet? Oh, my God.
7: Right.
5: So.
7: Right.
5: If you've tried to figure out how NBA players, coaches, contributors have to share the stage with not just women, but also with college coaches. We've had a junior college coach. We've had high school coaches. How are they all lumped together? How are they all lumped together? By the way, there is a separate Women's Basketball Hall of Fame. There is a separate College Basketball Hall of Fame. There is an International Basketball Hall of Fame. The only level of basketball that doesn't have their own Hall of Fame is the NBA. So you're going to say that Candace Parker and Elena Deladon headline a Hall of Fame class. There were 3 WNBA players in this class and 1 NBA player. Listen. Well, I mean, and people say, well, boy, are you sexist? No, I'm not. They are not the same sport.
7: Well, you know what?
5: The argument, by the way, with tennis is that the majors there, the Grand Slams, are played at the exact same venues.
7: Right.
5: In other words, the men and women play right. Wimbledon. They play the U.S. Open. They play the French. They play the Australian. Same. The WNBA and the NBA are not the same. They're separate, well, and they should be separated here. I just, it drives me absolutely nuts. Is, as an NBA fan, it drives me nuts.
7: Listen, I said it a few weeks ago on Uncle VJ's Corner. If we would just talk basketball when it came to the WNBA, and this is what you get now. Now we're seeping into the Hall of Fame. Now you got, man, is Enos Kanter even serious? I don't know if he's joking.
5: Well, he's on the side of the women.
7: He's trying
5: to do something for the women, to protect the women.
7: Okay, all right.
5: Because he's saying, fine, let me play.
7: Right, okay. So that's what
5: he's made that clear.
7: Reverse psychology. Okay,
5: right.
7: Cool.
5: But, listen,
7: I got no beef with Candace Parker. To one of the top. I would probably rank her as far as women players of all time.
5: By the way, she did pay homage to, in my opinion, still the greatest female player of all time,
7: Cheryl Miller.
5: She paid homage.
7: One. Yeah,
5: and
7: Cheryl
5: by
7: Miller's
5: the way, a
7: one.
5: Friend of mine, and so, and again, Ann Myers is a dear friend of mine. I love these, but as far as a Hall of Fame, putting them together, and again, it's not just the women; these international players,
7: high school coaches.
5: College coaches. How is Mark Few in the same Hall of Fame as Doc Rivers?
7: Well, it's because it's a basketball Hall of Fame. That's a question that, like I said, I've been there. I've been to the Hall of Fame there. It's beautiful. It's fun. I had a bomb day. I was there for like 7 hours. I had a great time.
5: Why is there not an
7: when
5: NBA
7: I went to
5: Hall
7: the,
5: of Fame?
7: When I went to the Basketball Hall of Fame. But when you start talking about putting in certain people, Candace Parker, also remember, first rookie ever to win league MVP. Like, she is a...
5: Right.
7: Top 10
5: She's
7: player.
5: One of the greatest female players of all time.
7: But it's not called that. It's called the Basketball Hall of Fame. You're treading light on thin ice when we talk about these type of top, not you, just in general, because I can't not, if it's Basketball Hall of Fame, then okay, you kind of could put in who you want to put in that had to do with basketball, because that's what you called it. It's not the NFL Hall of Fame. It's the Pro Football Hall of Fame. So if you had something to do with pro football,
5: well, they don't put Canadian football players in the Pro Football Hall of Fame
7: because it's not Canadian. That's a different country.
5: Well, it's a professional football,
7: but it's a different country.
5: But in football, you have a college
7: it's
5: football
7: a
5: Hall of Fame,
7: Steve,
5: and you have
7: stop,
5: a pro
7: stop,
5: football
7: stop,
5: Hall
7: Steve,
5: of Fame.
7: It's a different country. It's a different country, Steve. So they're not going to do it that way. If they're not going to put no Canadian league players in the Pro
5: All right,
7: Football
5: the USFL,
7: Hall of Fame.
5: The World Football League, yes.
7: None of those guys were good enough to make the Hall of
5: How
7: Fame.
5: How about Herschel Walker? He dominated the USFL, had a solid. He's not in the Pro Football Hall of Fame, despite gaining 2,400 yards 1 year in the USFL,
8: Doug
5: which is
8: Flutie
5: a professional
8: is like
5: record.
8: A legend in Canada for what he did up there.
5: Well, absolutely.
7: We know that, but so is Warren Moon. But no
5: who's
7: more than
5: in the
7: Warren
5: Pro
7: Moon.
5: Football
7: Warren
5: Hall of Fame.
7: Moon won 5 straight Grey Cups. So before we even think to mention Doug Flutie.
5: What about
7: make sure we put
5: Damon
7: Warren
5: Allen,
7: Moon
5: Marcus.
7: Yeah.
5: Marcus Allen, you ever see Damon Allen's numbers? Marcus's brother,
7: yes.
5: 22 years
7: yes.
5: in the Canadian
7: I remember
5: football.
7: Up there. Yeah.
5: He had over 10,000 yards
7: age.
5: Rushing.
7: But
8: there is a
7: country.
8: Canadian Football League quarterback, I believe, who has more passing yards than Peyton Manning.
5: I would just like to
8: I need to look
5: NBA.
8: Him up, but he never.
7: Probably.
8: He played only stateside for like when the CFL expanded to Las Vegas.
7: Yeah.
8: He never was in the NFL.
7: But day to day, would you want to put NFL Europe guys in too? You want some XFL guys in there too? You want He Hate Me? You want Rod Smart in? Come on,
5: I man. Like what they have in football. The Pro Football Hall of Fame is for those who were in the NFL, the AFL, the All-American Football Conference, the AAFC, and the AFL morphed into and the NFL.
7: What's
5: so
7: the
5: it's really the
7: what's
5: NFL.
7: The baseball
8: the CFL
7: Hall of
8: does
7: Fame
8: have.
7: What's the Baseball Hall of Fame called?
8: Just the Baseball Hall of Fame.
5: The Baseball Hall of Fame.
7: Okay. Nobody has a league Hall of Fame, guys, is the point I'm making.
8: To be fair, the CFL does have it. I think
5: we
8: it's
5: don't have
8: of fame,
7: it's in
8: yeah.
7: another country.
8: But yeah, no, I know. I'm just saying. So, like,
7: but in America,
8: you don't need to put it in.
7: There is
8: one.
7: No NBA Hall of Fame. There's no NFL Hall of Fame. There's no NHL Hall of Fame. There's it's not.
5: You
7: guys.
5: Should, do you think that the Basketball Hall of Fame should have three times as many female players in a class than male?
7: Doesn't bother me. Doesn't bother me.
5: No, you're just being correct.
7: No, I'm not being correct. I'm being honest. No, come on. You know me. Y'all know me. Law. No. I can't let that slide. Can't let that slide. You guys know me long enough.
5: The NBA should have a separate Hall of Fame.
7: I don't care what you're screaming at me. You can say it.
5: The NBA should have a separate. It's not. When people say that they were inducted in the NBA Hall of Fame, there is no such thing.
7: It just doesn't bother me that there's a class that has more women going in than men. That doesn't bother me. Honestly, it's because I get it. It's where we are. It's where we are. I don't worry about fantasizing and romance and things.
5: Where you are.
7: It's where we are. That's where we are in life.
5: I'm an NBA fan, first and foremost, and I want the top NBA players and coaches and contributors to have their own Hall of Fame and not have to share it.
7: It's never going to happen.
5: Well, I know that. It's too late.
7: So then you're just going to complain about it until the good Lord calls you
5: home. I will. That's what I'm going to do. All right, we'll give our predictions of the upcoming week. This is Fox Sports Sunday.
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5: Sunny and hot today. A heat advisory in effect. High of around 97. Heat index over 107. A 50% chance of rain.
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8: President Trump is slamming Michigan's Democratic nominee for U.S. Senate. In a speech in Las Vegas Wednesday, Trump claimed Abdul El-Sayed hates Jewish people and hates Israel.
9: Abdul El-Sayed, lovely gentleman. He's a man of hate. And now he's going around saying, oh, I love everybody. He doesn't love everybody.
8: He went on to predict that El-Sayed will lose the November election. The progressive Democrat defeated establishment-backed Congresswoman Haley Stevens in Tuesday's closely watched contest. In the midterms, El-Sayed will face Republican Mike Rogers, who has Trump's backing. Primary contests are being held in Tennessee on Thursday. The main event is the Republican primary for governor, where Senator Marsha Blackburn, Congressman John Rose, and State Representative Monty Fritz are running to replace term-limited Republican Governor Bill Lee. And Acting Attorney General Todd Blanche won't have Republican Senator Susan Collins' vote when his nomination heads to the Senate floor. She says she reviewed his qualifications and concluded his actions have further eroded the Justice Department's independence. That's politics. I'm Mark Mayfield. OpenAI has agreed to a $3.2 million settlement with the Department of Justice over allegations the company discriminated against U.S. workers in its hiring practices. Matt Mattinson has the story.
10: The DOJ says the investigation involved fewer than 10 positions, but found issues including how some jobs were advertised and how applications were accepted. Under the agreement, OpenAI will pay $1.2 million in civil penalties and $2 million to compensate workers affected by the alleged practices. The company denies the findings, but says it reached the agreement to resolve the matter and move forward with its immigration-related hiring program.
8: Anthropic inking a $10 billion deal with AI cloud startup Volta. And AI systems from Anthropic and OpenAI created fake identities in an effort to break into the site GitHub. The UK's AI Security Institute says Anthropic's Mythos and OpenAI's Sol used autonomy and deception to mask the hacks. This comes as more AI models are being caught starting their own hacks. Tech Report, I'm Mark Mayfield.
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0: you're a longtime listener of me, you know this song well, but I can't sing it because it was a sponsor of mine for years and years and years.
1: But I used to sing
0: to this exact song.
1: I was going to say, but can you dance like Christopher Walken?
0: That I can't either.
1: But you would do it. You would cut a great Walken for this.
2: I love his shimmy and his shake, and when he played Frank White. When he played Frank White, if you remember that scene with Lawrence Fishburne and all, when he first comes home from prison, and he acts like he's mad, but he's not. He starts doing his little Christopher Walken has always been. And then there's also the infamous cowbell episode from Saturday Night Live. So, yeah, Christopher.
1: He was in Dune Part 2 as well, and that shook
2: Walken.
1: Me.
2: Yeah.
1: That shook me when he just showed up in Dune, still doing the Jersey accent too.
2: Great movie.
0: Did you hear about the most outraged individual about the NBA schedule? We sort of brought it up throughout the show. Did you hear about Tyrese Halliburton?
2: Yeah. Yeah, he's mad.
0: Shocked to learn his first game back from a torn Achilles would not be nationally televised when the NBA regular season schedule was released.
2: Yeah, I saw that. He should be. I'm not mad at him feeling like that. He should be, man. Stop sucking up and kissing up to all these players. And there was such a misconception about the schedule release, too, because there's like, oh, the Lakers, first time ever, or first time in not so long, whatever, you know, that they're not on opening nights because LeBron. Guys, they still ended up with, the second most, or if not tied for the most nationally televised games, guys.
0: We never talked about the Lakers and the sale of the team again.
2: Because there's a lot of, that's a lot of.
0: So, again, there are so many conspiracy theories about this. They're not even worth going over. We'll never get the true story of this. But I will say this. The Dodger employees that were brought in to run the Lakers obviously are out. unless they want to quit their Dodgers jobs and join the new group, I don't think any of them are going to do that.
2: They're about to sell the Dodgers.
0: So now you got the new ownership group, and there's all kind of conspiracy theories that we don't have enough time to go over. Conspiracy theories, that's why they're called conspiracy theories.
1: I don't even think it's conspiracy
2: theories. I'm about to say, no, it's not a conspiracy theory.
1: It's pretty
2: theory.
1: Open that they're being, you know, pursued by the FBI.
2: Right, there's a certain family that's kind of powerful in this country. That's got a guy that runs the country that actually
0: But you do know the Kushner brother
2: is married. Okay.
0: But the Kushner brother is a guy that has actively gone against his brother's side.
1: Yeah, and this Kushner brother also was in bed trying to buy the private equity stake with FIFA that is basically going to cost Gianni Infantino his job.
0: Well, weren't they also going after the Vegas franchise? It just seems unbelievable to me.
1: It does feel like Joshua Kushner just really wants to be in sports. Really wants to be in sports.
0: A lot of people do, and when he got money, of course, that's the other thing. Where's this money coming from? See, that's also the biggest mystery is where is this money actually coming from?
2: It's not actually
0: in their pockets. So
2: Byron
0: who exactly financing this?
2: I reference this all the time as I start my own nonprofit of being an entrepreneur myself. At any given point, there is $300 million swirling above your head. You just have to know how to reach and grab it.
0: Okay, but
2: it's
0: just money.
2: $300 billion money.
1: If you're in the banana stand.
2: If you're broke, it's on you at this point in life. Seriously. There's money, guys. That's the answer to that question.
0: Well, it'll be interesting. Again, the league has to approve this sale. I'm sure they will, but I think a little explaining of like where this money is actually coming from is due.
2: God bless everybody.
0: All right, get ready, Dan and Kerry Kinney. 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
13: 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Workers skilled through alternative routes rather than a bachelor's degree. It's time to tear the paper ceiling and see the stars beyond it.

0: Donald was listed today as working out for the Rams on the NFL's transaction wire. In baseball, Tommy John, a longtime MLB pitcher and namesake of baseball's most important surgery, has passed away at the age of 83. While the Dodgers recalled right-handed pitcher Kyle Hurt and placed left-handed pitcher Justin Robleski on the injured list with left forearm inflammation. The Orioles already crushed the Rays 10-2. Baltimore is now tied with the Rangers for the final wildcard spot in the American League, while the Braves defeated the Diamondbacks 5-3. And in soccer, in an interview with Vogue, soccer star Cristiano Ronaldo said that this is probably his last year of football. I'm Monty Bolaños.
1: Fox Sports Sunday is on. The sounds of the game, the interviews, the breaking news, the top stories. When it goes down, we'll cover it here. Your Fox Sports Sunday is right now. 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
2: One down, two to go. We're talking about weeks in the preseason. I know the Cardinals and Panthers play the extra game, but for all intents and purposes, week one of the preseason done. Now we just get two more to get through, Kerry, and then we can set our sights on the regular season.
3: Please hurry up. Please get through the preseason. I just want all of the star players and everybody to get to be healthy heading into the season. That's my wish this preseason.
2: What about Ty Simpson? Letting the football touch the turf, basically. What, 21-25 for the Rams? Your Rams?
3: My Rams. Yes, that has been my pick for the last how many years, Dan?
2: Last couple.
3: For sure. It was impressive for a guy to come in and, like you said,
2: listen to the condescension.
3: I'm coming. You already caught up on it. But, yeah, it was impressive that he didn't let the ball touch the ground. But, again, you're playing against I want to be politically correct. You're playing against other guys that are aspiring to be pros. So I'll just keep it that way.
2: And so he's that's not fine. Playing against other pros, is what you're saying. You guys who want to be pros.
3: That is correct.
2: Well, there were a lot of quarterbacks that we can talk about. You could talk about Tua. Earlier in the week for the Falcons and what he had going on. We could talk about Ty Simpson.
3: Yep.
2: But we are talking about two quarterbacks that have been a part of the conversation for years, for good and for bad. And we're talking about Cleveland.
3: Mm-hmm.
2: I labeled this segment on the rundown trending Brownward.
3: Oh, man.
2: Because that's where I feel the Cleveland Browns are trending, and that's okay.
3: Mm-hmm.
2: But with the quarterback position yesterday, Deshaun Watson playing for the Browns, getting the start, Shedeur Sanders ends up replacing him at the start of the second half, and then Dylan Gabriel came in and kind of finished things out for Cleveland, but we're not really talking about Dylan Gabriel. Who we're talking about is Deshaun Watson and Shedeur Sanders. Now, yeah. Browns head coach Todd Monken had this to say after Watson's performance yesterday in the game against the Chicago Bears. Take a listen to what the head coach had to say.
4: Oh, it was awesome. I mean, it was so cool to watch him play. I mean, I get all of the frustration, fans, himself, but for him to come back and work like he did is an unbelievable credit to him. And then to go out there, he was having fun today. And that is so cool. And I thought he really functioned at a high level. It was fun watching him play.
2: That was the head coach talking about Deshaun Watson's performance yesterday, where he went 11 of 15 for 126 yards. Didn't have a touchdown pass, not that it matters. But Deshaun Watson seemingly back into action after missing all of last season and portions of the season before. But a very positive spin from the Browns head coach in those comments.
3: Yeah, you love to hear that from the head coach, obviously. We know how things have shaken up for Deshaun Watson over the years. You can like him, you can love him, you can hate him. Whatever your stance is probably correct. But for me personally, it's been cool to see him get back in here, try to play good football. And obviously, he's proven himself because he's going through the process of proving himself because

0: as a guy as seasoned as he is, you know, had some success early on, we can see that this head coach is trying to see if this is the leader of his team. He had to play a whole half of quarterback in a preseason mm-hmm. game. Like, that's, for me, that's what I look at when I look at all of this. So you want to see if he can be the leader, if he can run your offense effectively. And the coach said it, is he having fun again? Because if you don't have fun playing that game, you're not going to be good. So those are good signs. And I know you're talking about Brownward, but I'm going to be on the positive side today on this one, Dan, and say I'm happy to see him doing okay.
1: First things first, tip of the cap to Todd Monken trying to make a uncomfortable situation a positive one.
0: Mm-hmm.
1: I cannot watch Deshaun Watson and not think of everything.
0: There you go.
1: It's impossible. Mm-hmm. I can no longer do it. There's also, it's not of what he was accused of mm-hmm. by many women. It's also not to be graphic, I just can't trust the guy at all.
0: Mm-hmm.
1: And because there was also the fact, Kerry, that he was such a different guy persona yeah. off the field, that now I see this and I just feel like I was completely fooled
0: mm-hmm.
1: and I will never trust him. Mm-hmm. And I think that there are many people within the Browns fan base, probably the same thing, and across the National Football League.
0: Right.
1: Browns are in a spot trying to find a quarterback. It is good of Todd Monken, for Todd Monken's sake, to say, great job by Deshaun Watson.
0: Mm-hmm.
1: But what I find so funny is the different sort of discourse that we have about Deshaun Watson and Shedeur Sanders. Sanders never starts out on the right foot when it comes to the conversation.
0: Right.
1: And I thought yesterday there were a couple of plays in the game. He had a couple of batted down. He had the awful interception. And the awful interception is the one that is shown
0: yeah.
1: right off the gates.
0: Mm-hmm.
1: And I've been critical of Shedeur. I've been critical of some of the stuff that I felt that they were trying to angle or try to pull. Even last year when he came on as a rookie quarterback in the preseason, remember the whole videotaping thing?
0: Yeah.
1: And you have a reporter who's on mic that doesn't know he's on mic. And I felt like it was a lot of spin. But I feel like in this case, and it may be unfairly or fairly so because he's up against Deshaun Watson, that I feel that Shedeur Sanders is getting a bit of the short end of the stick. And I don't think every fifth round pick should have the opportunities that Shedeur Sanders would be getting. But Shedeur Sanders, to me, is no longer a fifth round pick. He's a guy that threw 7 touchdowns and 10 interceptions as a starting quarterback for the Browns at the end of last year. I'm no longer looking at where he fell in the draft and where he yeah. was at that point. And so I even said to you, and we had the discussion in the offseason, I think that Shedeur Sanders should get the first opportunity.
0: Right.
1: But what I just find so funny and puzzling is now the Deshaun Watson performance yesterday is a positive, while we're still starting out with the negative of Shedeur Sanders. And I just think that it's so unfair. I don't think it's good for the Browns. I don't even care on how Deshaun Watson plays. I don't think he should be starting for the Browns at this point. And to me, it's interesting that now I'm not blaming Todd Monken. That's not what I'm saying, because I think he's also supporting Shedeur Sanders. But the narrative out of yesterday's 34-10 loss to the Bears was Deshaun Watson actually looked good, and Shedeur Sanders threw that awful interception.
0: Yeah.
1: I just don't think that's fair.
0: Yeah, it's not going to be fair, and I think it's going to be painted in a way that it has to be two guys going against each other for the starting position, right? So if it's all positive for both of them, it's not really an exciting conversation starter. So I know where that's coming from. To be honest, like it's two black quarterbacks going at each other. Now, this is another discourse and this is another conversation. But yeah, I mean, if they were both positive going to this point, then it's going to be solely based off performance. And when you go that way and you go the route of performance, who looked better in game one in the preseason? Deshaun Watson did. You know,
1: mm-hmm.
0: you know, Shedeur Sanders had a bad interception. He had balls batted down. So there are mechanics within the game that also lends to, you know, Deshaun Watson getting praised from that first game.
1: I do think that, and if you don't want to make it two black quarterbacks,
0: yeah.
1: I think we do the same thing with Jackson Dart and Shedeur Sanders. It was an example that I wrote down. So Dart gets knocked, which, by the way, we're going to talk about in 15 minutes on what happened to Jackson Dart yesterday. But Dart gets, you know, knocked out of the, taken out on a sack. They force him into concussion protocol. He wasn't happy about it. Again, we'll get to that in 15 minutes. But he comes back into the game, and I'm watching the highlights, like Jackson Dart's back into the game. and this is why. And he scrambles and he throws the ball up for grabs and it's caught for a touchdown. And it's amazing. Where Shedeur Sanders yesterday at one point took one, stood there in the pocket, was about to get leveled, saw that he had one-on-one coverage deep, and it wasn't, it's not what we would consider a dart, but it was on point. It was on target, and it was to the guy that should have got the football, and he did.
2: Yeah.
1: And so that throw isn't, this is Shedeur Sanders. Mm-hmm. And I feel that that portion of it is a bit unfair to Shedeur. And I don't know how Todd Monken's going to handle things. I have a feeling for it. But even in the Jackson Dart comparison with Shedeur, we are presenting this information and presenting their play in a different manner.
0: Yeah. No, I agree. I think Jackson Dart, and the reason for, I think, the discourse around him, obviously the stuff that happened in his offseason, you know, was a little bit of a, some people started to pile on. But, sure. But before that, a lot of people didn't expect him. They didn't expect a lot from Jackson Dart. So when you see somebody that's overachieving, I think you have a natural discourse that can be more of a praise situation, where Shedeur came in and it was about, it seemed like it was all about him. And it was about his opportunities being lacking or his opportunities not being there for him to be the guy, when in all actuality, the opportunities were there. And he got a chance to, we got a chance to see that down the stretch. And down the stretch, he was a mediocre quarterback. It wasn't something that was, that changed anybody's mind that was on the fence about him, right? We saw Jackson Dart during last season make some plays that a guy coming in, you know, people didn't expect him to be able to make. So I think there is a natural discourse about it, but I think they are different and they're tiered because of expectations coming in.
1: Do you think, because I think that we still hold stuff against Shedeur that we should probably move on from.
0: Sure.
1: It's the same thing I think we've talked about with Bronny James. Like at some point, yeah, he was drafted by the Lakers because his dad was on the team. Let's move on and see if he's an actual viable NBA player.
0: Yeah.
1: Like, we have to get past that narrative. And with Shedeur, I think we have to get past that conversation. But I felt yesterday that we weren't past it. To your point of him being mediocre as a quarterback, I would actually look at that and say, wow, fifth-round pick who didn't get a lot of reps in training camp and ended up having to gradually get more during the season.
0: Yeah.
1: That's pretty good to be come back and be mediocre. 7 touchdowns, again, 10 interceptions for what Shedeur had last season. And I'm not saying that he's the answer, because I don't think that he is. I don't think he's the long-term answer.
0: Yeah.
1: But it's just funny to me to see how the narrative is shaping, where now Deshaun Watson is, like, Deshaun Watson played okay. It wasn't like he was great yesterday. It wasn't like he was the MVP candidate of Deshaun Watson that we saw with the Houston Texans.
0: Mm-hmm.
1: Plus, there's now an injury history and the talent level around him. They've got a bad offensive line. The talent level around him is not great. It's not off the charts. So there's going to be a lot that Deshaun Watson's going to have to make up and do.
0: Yeah.
1: But here's what I think is happening in Cleveland. And this is why I think it's all shaped this way and how it's going to be shaped throughout the preseason. Notice how Dylan Gabriel's now QB3. Like, he's not even considered a competitor in all of this.
0: Yeah.
1: I think Todd Monken is on a year-to-year basis as the head coach. I don't think this is a let's give him 2 or 3 years sort of deal. I think he is in jeopardy of being one of those one-and-done guys.
0: Yeah.
1: And the reason I think that is because of the Browns and where they set up next year and what's happening with the quarterback class next year. Of if you're Cleveland and your season is bad, then you're picking in the top 3, maybe top 5, and you're going to have a chance to get a quarterback, and you have 2 first-round picks because you traded Myles Garrett to the Rams. Maybe the last pick of the first round, but you'll still have 2 first-round picks. So I think he's on a year-to-year basis, which also means that he has to win.
0: 100%.
1: He has to win early. And so it's in Todd Monken's best interest
0: yes.
1: to put it on Deshaun Watson's shoulders and not roll the dice with Shedeur. And you also can't necessarily waste time developing Shedeur, even though that would be my plan if I felt everything was equal. I would want to start Shedeur and keep Watson as the backup. You're paying him anyway. Doesn't mean you have to pay him. He's already, everything's been cashed and paid out. Just put Shedeur in. But Monken can't afford to do that because he needs to keep his job and they need to win football games. And those are like all the reasons why I think we're seeing what we're seeing. And he's so positive about Deshaun Watson. Again, I can't watch Deshaun Watson and not think of everything else. That's not Todd Monken's job as a head coach. But I do think that it's better for Monken to start Deshaun Watson than it is for Shedeur Sanders because of everything that's at stake. And that's why I think we're continuing to see the narrative that we've got.
0: I agree. I think that is exactly on point, Dan. He's got to win now.
1: Yeah, you can't
0: play around.
1: You can't start off. And they may start off 1-5.
0: They might.
1: But if you're 1-5 and you're the Cleveland Browns, the last thing that you want to do is have Shedeur Sanders come in and lead you to 3 or 4 victories and take you out of the top 5 and now maybe make it seem like you have a guy who could be the quarterback again if you gave him the justifiable number of reps in practice. That's what I think that we're ending up seeing. Deshaun Watson was fine yesterday. I thought it was a graphic error when I tuned in early in the second quarter and saw second quarter and Deshaun Watson still in the game. And then he continued to play the entire first half. But that's the way that it was. But I think they're also going out of their way to have Deshaun Watson win this job.
0: Yeah. And if him playing in the second quarter wasn't indictment on what we just talked about as far as winning, it's also presenting the image of what we talked about earlier. These guys in the second quarter on are trying to make the team. So if you play in that second quarter and you complete a couple of passes, your numbers look viable as well.
1: I also thought it was representative of where the Browns were. Would you rather have Deshaun Watson, Shedeur Sanders, or Tyson Bagent as your starting quarterback? Because I think I would want Tyson Bagent as my starting quarterback over Deshaun Watson or Shedeur Sanders. Mm. So the Bears' backup is better than the Browns' starter.
0: I don't think that's the case, Dan.
1: You don't think so?
0: No.
1: You're not a fan of Tyson Bagent?
0: I like him. I think he had a couple of good moments in Chicago, obviously. I don't think he's better than Deshaun Watson, though.
1: Well, We shall see. He is Kerry Rhodes. I'm Dan Beyer. It is Fox Sports Sunday. Gary Ritter is our executive producer. Chris Perfett is our technical producer. Chris will also be shifting over to the update desk, giving us the latest of what's going on today. We mentioned the name Jackson Dart. Jackson Dart's play wasn't under the microscope. It was his health. We'll ask the former All-Pro Kerry Rhodes on if he's on the side of Jackson Dart with what went down yesterday in their game against the Minnesota Vikings next. This is Fox Sports Sunday.
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0: He's Kerry Rhodes. I'm Dan Beyer. It's Fox Sports Sunday. Kerry, the all-pro and starter from day one. You can find him on X at Kerry25Rhodes. Instagram, just Kerry Rhodes. Mm-hmm. That's more of your music and, and stuff.
1: It is. So if you want to be entertained in a different way, come on over.
0: That's where you can get all the info on Kerry. 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Hit the thumbs up icon and comment away. Let us know whose takes you agree with and even those who you don't. Just search Fox Sports Radio on YouTube and subscribe. One other point about this Brown situation, because it sounds ridiculous if I say Todd Monken's trying to win right away. Like, who isn't, right?
1: Right.
0: But some teams aren't. Like, I think that the Jets, when they hired Aaron Glenn last year, were trying to establish something.
1: Build something, yeah.
0: And wins, if they came along, great.
1: Yeah.
0: And it's why Aaron Glenn is still coaching today. Because last offseason, there were 10 coaching changes in the National Football League.
1: Mm-hmm.
0: And I would have to say, Kerry, of those 10 vacancies, the Cleveland Browns' job was probably the least appealing of most of them.
1: Mm-hmm.
0: There's not much there. You didn't have things settled at quarterback. And it's probably why Todd Monken got the job, because he was one of the few people that wanted it.
1: Yeah.
0: But that will change once you can be free of Deshaun Watson and if your pick is a top three pick. So if the Browns were to land that and have an awful season and him not win, it makes Monken very expendable, and it also makes the Browns' job appealing.
1: Yeah.
0: And I think now, last year, it wasn't that there were 10 awful jobs in the NFL that guys needed to be removed. It's that the NFL is now such a what have you done for me lately sort of business that's why the turnover was so much. So to think that Monken may only get 1 year or be a sacrificial lamb to get somebody that they really wanted is not that far-fetched. And so it's beneficial for Monken to win right away and to try to have as great of a season as they can, because he is not guaranteed year two.
1: Yeah, talking about those head coaching opportunities, We know that they are very few and far between. Monken's never been one.
0: Mm-hmm.
1: So it's a win-win for him regardless. Now, he wants to win, and he's going to do his best, and he's going to do all those things. But like you said, some of the other candidates, the ones that they would have wanted long-term, wasn't going to take that job with the uncertainty. But a guy like Todd Monken, who wants an opportunity to be that guy, he got his opportunity.
0: Yeah, absolutely. I don't think that Todd Monken was interviewing for eight of the other vacancies across the NFL. Mm-hmm. There were other candidates that had that opportunity. I mean, the Falcons gobbled up the guy the Browns fired and Kevin Stefanski like that. The Giants, when John Harbaugh, became available after the Ravens moved on from him, brought him in. And that's what leads us to Jackson Dart. So yesterday, John Harbaugh was, and I'm paraphrasing, but was asked about what he thought about the hit that Jackson Dart took in their game against the Commanders. And he said, I think we got to block better. But there's a bigger issue at hand.
1: Mm-hmm.
0: Jackson Dart, dealing with concussions, took that hit yesterday and then ended up having to go in the blue tent, something that the Giants quarterback was not happy about when he spoke to reporters after the game.
2: As far as the blue tent, like I really respect the rules and the thought behind, NFL has of keeping players healthy and reviewing things. But at the same time, I'm still puzzled by it just feeling like every time that I get hit, I find my way in there.
0: NFL Network, I'm sure that's where we got the audio from. But what do you think about Jackson Dart's comments about the blue tent?
1: Yeah, the blue tent is obviously designed to to make sure players are safe, right? They have head trauma or a situation that looks like it can be of the concussion nature. They're going to check on it. And I'll just tell you how far the game has come when it comes to that. I'll press the rewind button for a second here and go back to 2005, Dan. I was a rookie coming in with the Jets. We're actually playing the Giants. And I'm, back there starting at safety, and we're playing early. And that's the third game where we usually play mm-hmm. for a half, right, to get some continuity, call some actual game calls, all that. I come up. There's a big running back that used to play with the Giants back in the day named Brandon Jacobs.
0: Enormous.
1: Big guy. And I thought I was, I'm a big guy. I'm 6'3", 210. I'm fine. I come downhill. I hit him low, hit him in the knee, out, like concussion. I mean, like out for a second. I come over to the sideline I'm out. So I'm kind of coming to maybe two or three plays past. And I know I have to get back out there. And nobody is telling me I can't go back out there. So I go back out there with a, I mean, knocked out, Dan, and still continue to play my last few snaps. That's just, now fast forward back to Jackson Dart. He is a franchise quarterback of the New York Giants. They're going to be extremely careful about protecting him. And if he's going to show any signs of being dinged up, they're not going to put him out there, and they're going to make sure he's good. And I think there is a fine line with that, taking care of the players. And I know he's a warrior. He has like this old school mentality. So I'm saying it to say the old school mentality in him is going to have to be checked a little bit in this situation and understand where this thing is really coming from, because it's not just about him in particular.
0: I understand his portion. And honestly, he became a little bit of the poster child of it because of the Brian Daboll going into the tent, Cam Scataboo checking on him, trying to expedite the process, or and the NFL wants to make it independent. Now, Jackson Dart had nothing to do with that, but he was the one in the tent.
1: Yeah.
0: And so now there is also some, you know, there's a sensitive nature about that. But I get where he's coming from, because a lot of this is subjective.
1: Yep.
0: And if you're an NFL team, and I'm not saying that Brian Daboll was correct, but if you have overzealous doctors or people who are really trying to play it safe, mm-hmm. we think that's great on the surface. But I think if you were to ask the other 32 teams in the NFL, what would they want? They would want the one who's probably the more looser with the, sure. with the rules.
1: Yeah.
0: And so I think to the Giants portion of this is like, okay, I didn't show any signs of a concussion. A guy missed the block. I got hit hard.
1: Yeah.
0: Now you're going to take me out of the ball game for, you know, for no reason whatsoever, except that my guy missed the block. So then if I'm Jackson Dart and I'm the Giants, anytime anybody whiffs on a blitz or misses and the quarterback gets sacked, they better be checked as well. That's what I think that Jackson Dart is. I know he's taking it personally, but as I try to take it from the 25,000 feet view, if you're not showing the symptoms and you just got hit,
1: yeah,
0: you shouldn't be going into the blue tent, even if you have a history of that. I don't think that it's necessarily fair, and that's the only thing. It may sound like I'm being reckless with it, but I just. Jackson Dart's point is, yeah, I got sacked, I got hit, nothing happened, but because of my previous history, you're going to treat me with kid gloves, and I don't like that.
1: Yeah, it's fair for him to not like it. They're going to do it. And you just said it. The key thing you said, Dan, is he has a history with it. This isn't just some normal situation. This isn't a quarterback that's got hit hard. This is a quarterback that got hit hard who has been plagued with this a season ago.
0: Yes, and I understand that.
1: Yeah.
0: And that's why we all freak out when Tua gets hit.
1: Yes.
0: Right, because we've seen Tua firsthand have awful reactions on the turf, and we know the history.
1: Yeah.
0: But in all likelihood, and you would know this more than anybody else, especially the story that you've told, everybody's got a concussion. Right?
1: Yeah.
0: Right? Like that's the point of it. Like
1: for sure.
0: All 53, everybody, you know, the 45 that are active. Everybody is dealing with a concussion or has dealt with a concussion at some point, whether it was diagnosed or undiagnosed.
1: Sure.
0: So now we're treating the quarterback differently. Or now we're doing it in a way where we think that we're protecting Jackson Dart, because guess what? We knew that he had a concussion or he was dealing with a concussion prior. I just think that you have to go by the symptoms. If a guy's head hits the turf, no doubt about it.
1: Yeah.
0: Get him out of there.
1: Yeah.
0: But just because you were sacked and a guy hit you hard does not mean that you should be a candidate for a concussion, because now guys are going to be going out of games and you're going to be affecting outcomes when it didn't have to be if you all followed a protocol. And that's just my point of the independent neurologist. This one may be very, very strict.
1: Mm-hmm.
0: Maybe the same one that put him in the first place. That's where I just see this going, where if you're going to have rules, because I think every single player has had a concussion, but not every single player is going into the blue tent. So if Jackson Dart gets sacked and gets hit hard because the Tyrone Tracy can't block or pick up a blitzer, then we're going to have problems throughout the NFL, because that should happen to every quarterback when that situation happens.
1: Yeah, Dan, I think you said talk about every all 53 having some type of head trauma, right? Very true. But where's the camera at all the times?
0: It's at the quarterback.
1: That's right. And so if it happens there, then the whole world sees it. It's not like you can hide that. So if he's going to get hit hard, it's going to be checked up on.
0: So then that leads me to this point. Mm-hmm. Are we doing it to protect the quarterback, or are we doing it to show the optics that we're taking care of the quarterback? Because that's what I think that we're doing.
1: Yeah.
0: Like that's where we're trying to show that we're taking care of the quarterbacks when we aren't necessarily taking care of the quarterbacks.
1: Sure.
0: It's Tua's had a history of concussions, ones that we've seen visibly, and to see how he responded to those are scary. So anytime right. Tua takes a tough hit, does Tua now have to go into the blue tent? Well, if he doesn't, we're going to be at home going, oh my, why didn't you check out Tua? We saw him knocked out in a couple of games. We saw him staggering against the Packers on Christmas Day of a game. We've seen these things, and we're mm-hmm. overreacting to it. But I don't know if Tua's concussions are different than any other person that may be a free safety, that may be a defensive tackle,
1: yeah.
0: that may also be a quarterback that we just may have missed. You know, the symptoms of it. That's all I'm saying.
1: Do you think this is preseason or season? A preseason problem or a season problem? Because that's another question. Are they doing that right now? You talked about the optics of it.
0: Yeah.
1: Are they doing it right now in the preseason to make sure that that's a thing that people know that's going into the season?
0: I think that's a good question. I don't think yesterday was contrived.
1: You don't?
0: Because how could you contrive and make up a play where – let's get Jackson Dart crushed, right? The last thing you want you to do is, in a preseason game, a preseason opener, is to have your starting quarterback susceptible to getting the type of hit that he had.
1: Yeah, not the team, Dan. The
0: independent.
1: Yes.
0: I think that they probably took Jackson Dart's history into question to back up what Jackson Dart had to say.
1: Right.
0: That's what I think was happening. But I am all for safety.
1: Mm-hmm.
0: And I am all for taking care of the players, but I get what he's saying.
1: For sure.
0: So if Jackson Absolutely. Dart has to miss 10 plays of a game against the Cowboys, while Dak Prescott takes the same amount of hits and isn't in the blue tent,
1: mm-hmm.
0: that's 10 more plays Dak Prescott got to play because he doesn't have the, and I'm using air quotes in an audio medium, reputation that Jackson Dart does with a concussion, and that's not necessarily fair.
1: Right.
0: So if Jackson Dart came out there with the Guardian cap on, as a helmet, and I know you don't like the way that those look,
1: yeah.
0: but now you're saying to yourself, all right, here I am susceptible to the concussion, or I have a, like, does that change things as well? Would he not be going into the cart because or into the tent because he has more protection? I don't think so. I think he'd be, look, guess what? He's prime candidate number one. He's most susceptible to it.
1: Yeah.
0: So if he takes any sort of hit, and that's what I think Jackson Dart is trying to fight against.
1: And Dart is way too cool to wear the Guardian cap, just so you know, Dan.
0: He wore his face paint in a preseason game. He had the black mark under his right eye, which just stop doing.
1: Uh-huh.
0: You shouldn't do it in any game, let alone a preseason. All right, he is Kerry Rhodes. I'm Dan Beyer. Let's go over to Chris Perfett for the latest of what is happening on this Sunday afternoon. Chris, what's going on?
3: All right, guys, we've got quite a bit of baseball going on right now. We'll start with some of the early games. Well, first, a little bit of news. The Dodgers recalled right-handed pitcher Kyle Hurt and placed left-handed pitcher Justin Robleski on the injury list with left forearm inflammation. Tommy John, a longtime baseball pitcher, namesake of the most important surgery, used to be a career-defining surgery, has passed away at the age of 83. Now we go to the scoreboard. Braves defeat the Diamondbacks 5-3. Matt Olson with a 3-run home run. Orioles crushed the Rays 10-2 on the diamond right now. Giants and Rockies tied bottom of the fifth inning. Rangers and Athletics also tied 2-2 in the fifth inning. Giants and Rockies tied 6-6, I should say. And the Brewers currently with a 2-1 lead over the Dodgers in the top of the sixth inning. In the NFL, Marcus Mariota was injured during Friday's preseason opener. He suffered a sprained MCL that has been diagnosed, now likely to sideline him for the remainder of the preseason. They're hoping to have him back before the season. Browns are expected to sign 3-time Pro Bowler defensive end Za'Darius Smith, who spent his last season with the Eagles playing 5 games just before retiring. And on the eternal Aaron Donald watch for the second time this summer, this summer. Aaron Donald was back working out with the Rams, noted on the NFL's transaction wire. I cannot wait to hear how Sean McVay is going to tell us that it's, you know, his own pace. Don't worry about it. Don't say nothing. And at the FedEx St. Jude Championship, Scotty Scheffler in a commanding eight-stroke lead over Siwoo Kim and Sam Burns. Looks to be cruising to victory at 17 under par. Back to you guys.
0: Thank you very much, Chris. And the
1: Dan, who's the best defensive player that you've ever seen?
0: That you've ever seen? Well, I remember Lawrence Taylor.
1: He would be your guy?
0: Yeah, probably. Yeah. Actually, you know what? I'm going to take that back. I think it was Reggie White.
1: There you go.
0: I think that's probably Reggie White. Just on the pure strength of
1: the club, this one, the club move.
0: Yeah. Yes.
1: I think the best player is Aaron Donald. So him coming back really piques my interest, even though I know we'll get into it more. I think he's been that good for that long. So.
0: And you don't think that the layoff would affect him?
1: Not in limited snaps, no. I think he'll be disruptive in limited snaps. He's not going to lead the league in sacks or no silly thing.
0: No.
1: Like that, you know what I mean? But, yeah, he'll be disruptive.
0: Well, with Myles Garrett on the other end, it would actually make things a little bit easier for Aaron Donald,
1: exactly.
0: Right? And that would be at least a first for him in a Rams uniform. He is Kerry Rhodes. I'm Dan Byard. One follow-up just on the Marcus Mariota injury. The Commanders, I'm guessing, are saying a 4 to 6 week injury. Mm-hmm. They can't say 4 to 5 because Jaden Daniels will not allow them to use the 5 week designation.
1: I knew that was coming.
0: That is not happening. So that's why, you know, 4 to 6 somewhere in between. All right. Hit Kerry up at Kerry 25 Rhodes. You can find me at Dan Byer on Fox. Will Aaron Donald unretire this week? And is this a good idea by the NBA? Afternoon Hoops. Kerry will tell us next. We got some carry on here on Fox Sports Radio.
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1: Sunny and hot today. A heat advisory in effect. High of around 97. Heat index over 107. A 50% chance of rain.
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0: he's Kerry Rhodes, the All-Pro. I'm Dan Beyer. Getting you set for another big week in sports as we transition to week two of the NFL preseason schedule. Week one in the rearview mirror, thank goodness. But then we've got that off break between the last preseason game, that off week, and then when the games actually start. Mm-hmm. First game, September 9th, my Seahawks get to host the Patriots in the opener on that Wednesday night, and then the Thursday night game with the 49ers and Rams playing Friday afternoon in Melbourne, Australia. So that will get us going in week one. Keep us going right now. It's time to carry on.
1: Carry on, my wayward son. There'll be peace when you are done.
0: We give Kerry Rhodes five statements. He has to tell us if he is on board or off board on any of these. Garrett, Chris, feel free to chime in on Kerry's opinion, whether you like it or not. Topic number one, the 3 o'clock Eastern start of the NBA season is a good idea, as the Celtics and Pistons will get play going on that Tuesday afternoon in October.
2: Oof. I'm going to say, for me, I'm on board.
0: You're a fan of the afternoon hoops.
2: A little afternoon delight, Dan. A little afternoon delight. You know me, my schedule all kind of, it's never
0: it's prime
2: one
0: time
2: thing.
0: For you.
2: Yeah. Yes. so I'm on board with it, Dan.
0: Kerry goes to bed so early that a 3 o'clock Eastern time tip is basically prime time TV for you, even though it's noon Pacific time here on the West Coast. I'd give you my opinion, but the segment's called Carry On, so we move on. 76ers and Lakers on Christmas Day is the game of the year in the NBA.
2: Oh, game of the year. I'm going to say I'm on board with that, obviously. It's
0: Obviously, yeah.
2: Just the LeBron, I mean, you know, the LeBron going back to, you know, play the team that he never really got the love and adoration that he usually gets in certain places. He has a chance to go play that team and win. It'll be a big day. Big day in the NBA.
0: Opposite of the NFL that has the Packers and Bears, Bills and Broncos, and the Rams and Seahawks from Seattle.
2: That's a tough one.
0: Can't wait. Yeah. It's going to be great. All right, number three. Joshua Baez's 3-run home run start to his career for the Cardinals yesterday will be his highest moment. player's ever debuted by hitting 3 straight home runs in their first 3 at-bats.
2: I'm going to say I'm off that. It's an impressive start, obviously. We've never seen it before. But there seems to be, he's going to be on a team later on in his career where he has a chance to win it with a grand slam or a big home run to win a game. So I think that will be higher stakes.
0: I don't know how you guys feel on the other side of the glass, but I just think this is going to be so difficult to top. Not saying that it's all downhill from here, but how do you top 3 straight home runs in your first start at Wrigley Field against your rivals, right?
3: By 4 home runs, and that's not happening. Yeah. So, yeah. He's done it. I mean, I guess personally, if he wins a World Series, sure.
2: Right.
3: But statistically, no.
0: Yeah, this is like, it's all like, this is it. You peaked.
2: That's
0: you
2: it.
0: You have peaked.
2: That would be a sad day, though, Dan. I'm just saying.
0: What a start. I mean, kudos to the Cubs fans that were sober enough to realize what was going on, right, Garrett? I mean, geez.
3: They gave him a standing ovation afterwards. Yeah. And their rival. Who would, Yankee Red Sox fan, would they do that? No.
2: No.
3: We're classy.
0: You know, St. Louis fans, they're the smartest about baseball. They know baseball.
2: They know baseball.
0: They would have stopped the game and presented them with a game ball and a bat. Yeah, the whole deal after the out was
3: retired his number after
0: the
3: game. Exactly. Yeah, sure. That's the thing now.
0: As long as it wasn't number 5, Jaden Daniels is cool with it. All right, the Seahawks overpaid cornerback Devin Witherspoon. You on board or off board with that?
2: I'm off that one, Dan.
0: $33 million a year.
2: Hey, whatever the market says, he's three-time Pro Bowler. He's proven to be one of the best cornerbacks in the league. Give him his money.
0: He is a part of so many plays.
2: Yeah.
0: It was funny in seeing a breakdown. I think Doug Farrar did it that last year in the NFC Championship game against the Rams, and the Rams and their opportunity to tie the game, how Witherspoon was in the mix of it in coverage. And then you just saw in the Super Bowl and how valuable he was, ultimately getting the sack and the strip of Drake May and the fumble that sealed the deal for Achenna Nwosu to pick up the football and run it back for a score. But $33 million a year. By the way, that's who the Seahawks took instead of Jalen Carter, who fell to nine in that draft as well. A lot of mock drafts leading up to that were pinpointing the Seahawks to take Carter, but obviously the character issues from his past and what was going on, Seahawks stayed away from it, wanted Witherspoon, and it's worked out well for them. All right, final one. Aaron Donald unretires this week. This has been the running one for the last 3 weeks, I think, here on Carry On.
2: You know what? I'm going to say I'm off that. He will officially unretire game week.
0: So the week one leading up to it.
2: Yep.
0: And the Rams are not going to spend a lot of time in Australia. They're treating it like a normal road game, even though it's a 15-hour flight. They're just going in and going back. The 49ers are going to be spending the week in Australia. But it'll be interesting to see if Aaron Donald is on that flight to Melbourne, Australia.
2: G-day, G-day, mate. G-day, mate.
3: G'day.
0: And that is Carry On. You can find him at Carry 25 Roads. Chris mentioned it. Monty had mentioned it. Aaron Donald working out again today for the Rams. And that's just... Are we going to just keep on getting these updates as he continues to do this?
2: I wish I got that many updates for working out, Dan. I would post more on my socials about it at that point.
3: Well, Breaking news, it is Carrie's leg day.
0: I thought that the first reason why he ended up doing that, they placed it on the list, was because he wanted to see how his body responded. And I guess he still needs some more time. He's Kerry Rhodes. I'm Dan Beyer. Bills fans, be quiet. We are.
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0: Caitlin Clark has 10 points in this game. And for a second time this summer, Aaron Donald was listed as working out for the Rams on the NFL Wire. I'm Chris Perfett.
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2: Yeah, yeah, one time we gon' give it to you like this.
1: Plays, the sounds of the game, the interviews, the breaking news, the top stories. When it goes down, we'll cover it here. 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
3: I'm going to admit this. This next topic that we're going to talk about over the next 12 minutes or so, it's not a topic, it's a situation that is involving one NFL team in their new stadium. I think, Kerry Rhodes, you may be least equipped to talk about it, because I would imagine that you have no idea what it's like to be a fan because you played the game. And then now that you're going to games, you're either on the sidelines or in a suite. Is that fair enough? Is that, if you're going to go to a football game, you're there with the players on the field doing whatever, and then maybe you're going to make your way up into the suite section
4: that's a good call, Dan.
3: Enjoy some beverages. You're not going up to section 512, row 8, C2, and sitting down and watching the game, right?
4: I would go home. Fair enough.
3: Yeah. You would leave. You would leave the field and just go to your car and leave.
4: Straight home.
3: Now, however, for the rest of us, Chris Perfett, Garrett Ritt, Iowa Sam, I'm including myself, I feel that we can talk about this. Now, I teased it by saying that Bills fans need to be quiet. That's what I said last week. So the Bills fans shouldn't be complaining about their new stadium. And it was a week ago that they had a practice session, a scrimmage with the team, and it was the first real look and what it would be like to watch football in that new stadium. Now, yesterday, the Bills opened up the new Highmark Stadium against the Carolina Panthers, and there is more criticism about the stadium. Maybe we're just hearing it because more fans are getting their first opportunity to look at the stadium. And I now say to myself, Dan, you were wrong last week. You shouldn't have told them that they should complain. The reason why last week, and I want to tell you my thinking, the reason why I thought that they shouldn't complain last week was because what's there to complain about? You've got this beautiful new home. Mm-hmm. I went to Buffalo last September to see their old home, to see what it was like one last time, or for the only time for me. But I wanted to know what it was like at Rich Stadium, the Ralph, Highmark Stadium, whatever you wanted to call it, because it just seemed so unlike any other stadium. And I was coming from a perspective that I don't think that I saw the full picture, and it's why I am doing the complete 180. Because last night, Kerry Rhodes, I ordered some takeout. My wife was at a friend's place. Mm-hmm. She goes, can I bring you anything home? I said, hey, I'll place an order from this spot, bring it home. And it did not live up to the expectations. It was not good. I hadn't had it in months, but I thought that there were things I liked about the restaurant, and I got the food, and it was take home. It wasn't like I could complain to the chef or the waiter.
4: Right, right.
3: And it was a waste. Yeah, it was a waste. It was awful. The food wasn't that good, and we paid a lot for it.
4: Of course.
3: Barbecue. It was, yeah, right? You know? It was, That was, I had that actually last week. It was really good, but not our spot. It was a different spot.
4: Okay.
3: And I was disappointed. And I felt like here it was going to be a neat treat, a place that we're not always in the area, so we don't go there. And I feel it's the same way with the Bills Stadium. You want to treat yourself. You got this brand new place, and now your seat is in front of a plexiglass window with people walking upstairs in front of you. That is what Bills fans are complaining about, are these obstructed views that, well, technically they're not obstructed because they have clear plexiglass, but still the way that the stairs are situated, people walk in front of you with a view, and I think that they have every right to complain. I don't know what they can do about it. Maybe you got to hire more ushers to tell people to stop walking during game action or whatever the case may be. But I actually feel that the Bills Mafia and their fans have a right to complain about their new stadium, because these are things that if you are paying the amount of money that you are now paying for those tickets, you are

0: you know, it's not that they have to go leaps and bounds above what you expected, but you at least should not have to be distracted by somebody walking up the stairs and looking through a plexiglass while you're trying to watch a football game.
1: So that would kind of fall under design. Would that be design, yes, or would that just be inconvenience?
0: It is. Part of it's design, and I heard an interview that was done locally in Buffalo, and I apologize for the station that I heard it, but one of the designers, and I heard the clip, said there are reasons why they designed the stadium that way, and one of the reasons was they didn't want the concourses to be full and compact and just difficult to move around. So they put the stairs in a certain spot where you would walk in front. There are other stadiums that I think have a similar format, mm-hmm. but this one was also to allow you to be able to see the field from the concourse. So if you're in line or you're walking, you can still see the field of play, so they're not blocked by stairwells that have mm-hmm. you walking up the stairs or blocking what would be a field view.
1: I'm going to talk about the design from a perspective of a player because, I really don't know. And so I know in the old Ralph Wilson stadium, the stadium that I played in, it was very windy, right? That was part mm-hmm. of Buffalo's home field advantage, right? So does the little barricade, the clear barricade, does it block some of the wind for the fans?
0: No, it seems like it's fully enclosed.
1: Okay.
0: And there's even it's an open air stadium, but
1: right.
0: there is a cover where the upper deck and the fans,
1: okay.
0: a kind of a cover to those seats, so they're not going to be, you know, subjected to the weather. But I would think, like, if you're a fan, I mean, heck, if you're a fan of a team and they build a new stadium,
1: yeah,
0: I don't think that it's out of the realm of it's not out of pocket to say, yeah, this is not what you promised me. I have now paid a PSL. I have paid my season tickets. Little did I know that there was going to be a stairway because I sit at the edge of the row of people constantly mm-hmm. walking up the stairs. And so at first I felt like maybe they were being spoiled too much because they were also complaining about the size of the Jumbotron and it not being that large.
1: Oh,
0: and I'm like, geez, they're finding everything to complain about. But then as I sat down and thought about it, yeah, I would be mad. I would be frustrated with it in a new stadium and having people walk in front of you the whole game.
1: I wonder what Garrett and Chris and Sam think about that topic, Dan.
0: Do you think the Bills fans have any right to complain that the stadium is being a nuisance, Chris Perfett?
2: Yeah, I was going to say there is a tale my uncle had. He would always get single dollar tickets at Old Tiger Stadium in Detroit, and they would usually just be the seats that couldn't fold out behind a pillar. So obstructive seat is something that runs in the family, but I totally get it as far as just someone walking by you can just completely take you out of the game. In a way like that, I also think just in general, like when you get sold this bill of like this stadium is going to be the most awesomest thing, you get brand new everything, and then it turns out there's just structural problems mm-hmm. across the board. Yeah, I do feel a little, I don't know if salty is the right word, but absolutely, you were supposed to be on board for all of this, all the sacrifice. I don't know how much they're paying in tax dollars out there, but yeah, I would. I'm a for them. I fight the good fight.
0: I think they're paying a pretty penny, you know, as part of that. And it's also, again, this is a stadium, and I think Buffalo's unique as opposed to, you know, the Bears trying to figure out where they're going to put their
1: right.
0: stadium. And if Chicago gets an indoor facility, there are major events that are going there.
1: Mm-hmm.
0: That's not the case in Buffalo. This is just basically a Buffalo stadium. And so it's for Buffalo's people. It's not for everybody to come into town to go and watch,
1: right.
0: you know, to watch the Final Four,
1: mm-hmm.
0: to watch a Super Bowl. Those aren't going to Buffalo. They're not going to be happening there. So the stadium is for those people, and you need it, obviously, an upgrade. And who knows in this day and age of what's going to happen with the Portland Trailblazers? You know, we've seen NFL teams move before, and the NFL has not been shy about allowing teams to move. So Buffalo, as they're looking for a new stadium years back, yeah, the Bills were one of those teams that were thought to be moved. There's talk at one time of them moving to Toronto.
1: Oh,
0: and
1: yeah.
0: I think this was after you were done playing, Kerry, but there was a time where the Bills played like a home game a year for about 5 straight years in Toronto.
1: No, I was still there. Yeah.
0: Yeah, were you?
1: I was there, yeah. We played at the Rogers Center, yeah.
0: Okay, how was that? It wasn't fun.
1: I mean, at the end of the day, like, it wasn't a home field advantage for them either. So it didn't make any sense.
0: Yeah, and ultimately it just didn't work, and they were maybe getting 30,000 fans, which, by the way, is crazy to think now for how popular the Bills are and the Bills Mafia is. Mm-hmm. But one of the other things that stood out to me when I was at the game last September was the Bills fans stood the whole entire game. We had really good seats. We had seats. We weren't in a suite, but we were about 40-yard line, about 5-10 rows ahead of Al Michaels and Kirk Herbstreit calling the game on Amazon. Mm-hmm. We had a really good view of the game, but I know that we stood the entire game. So that's the other portion of it. Like, is this, could this change? Will Bills fans just be standing the entire game where it's not going to necessarily matter that people are walking in front of you? Like, that also to me is like a crowd control thing. That's something where you can hold people back. The problem is if someone's seat is in row 23, and the play stops and they let him in to go walk up, well, you're walking up and the play clock's winding down and the person is yet to get to their seat. Those are all common, you know, problems that we have in sports viewing or when you go to games. But I just, they were talking about how steep the angles are. That's another one to make like for a better view.
1: Yeah.
0: But still, if you're standing, now you're not going to have somebody necessarily in your way. But I just, I find it funny on all of these gripes that are coming from the stadium. But I do think that the fan base has a, you know, has a right to. Garrett, Iowa Sam, are you on board with the Bills Mafia complaining about this stuff?
3: That's tough for me to relate. Me, like Carrie, I only watch mine in luxury boxes and sideline passes. So
1: there you go, Garrett.
3: No, I'm the PSLs, that's the thing. I mean, these guys are paying thousands and thousands, even if you're up in the nosebleeds,
0: right,
3: in those last row seats, which are the ones being blocked by the press box. Those are not just a $50 seat. You're paying $10,000 for a PSL for life on that. So it's crazy town.
2: And, yeah, to the point I was saying earlier too, it's like my uncle was getting those seats because they were a dollar. They're not charging a dollar for you. they're not giving you a discount for an obstructed view in New Highmark Stadium.
0: Well, here's and because of the structure of it, very likely a lot of these fans probably have worse seats than what they had on the previous stadium. When you're talking about like how intimate and close the other stadium was because of how dated it was, now you've got an entire upper deck that goes all the way around. Could be from different angles. So there's a lot at play here, but I apologize to the Bills fans because I was wrong last week. I've come around on my
1: look
0: points.
1: At you being a big man.
0: We'll see how it plays out in the regular season, but there's not a lot you can do since the stairwells our concrete, Carrie. There's not much you can do and get people to their seat because that would change the design of the stadium. He is Carrie Rhodes. I'm Dan Beyer. What a Saturday it was for Ty Simpson and the Rams. What a Saturday it was for Deshaun Watson, if you'd hear some in Cleveland. And what a day it was for Tua Tagovailoa earlier this week with the Atlanta Falcons. Our NFL insider, Adam Kaplan, will join us. Plus, maybe he can fill us in on when Aaron Donald will return, if he does at all. He's Kerry Robes. I'm Dan Beyer. Chris Perfett, Garrett Ritt, and Iowa Sam hanging out here on Fox Sports Sunday.
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9: 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I'm Dan Byer. 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You can hear on the Inside the Birds podcast, see on Sports Grid as well. Adam Kaplan joins us. Adam, first of all, before I give you my Cleveland Browns theory, how are you doing this Sunday?
10: I'm good, guys. I saw 4 teams this week. You know, I was on the road out east here. It was good to see some clubs and talk to some front office people and coaches. But, yeah, we got through the first week of the preseason. Very interesting, guys, if you noticed, this has been the recent trend. Some teams will not play their starters, and some will. It just depends on the team and the coach's point of view.
9: Yeah. Some teams will play their potential starting quarterback an entire half. That's what Todd Monken did with the Cleveland Browns. We started the show talking about this. I'm curious on what you think of my theory, and then you can weigh in on your with your information and opinion, yep. Adam. Yep. But I think that Todd Monken is going to go with Deshaun Watson because Todd Monken's job is on the line. I think it's a year-to-year basis, and if the Browns lose and have a high pick, they could get rid of Monken, and that job becomes of highly available or highly sought after if it's a top 1, 2, or 3 pick. And so ultimately, it's in Todd Monken's best interest to go with Deshaun Watson to start the season.
10: All right, so lots to unpack. What I could tell you is, over the years, Jimmy Haslam, the owner, has gotten involved with decisions, like with Johnny Manziel. Okay, that was pretty ugly, the way it was handled, putting him in before he was ready, that he was ever ready, but he was involved in that one. There was pressure internally. When Robert Griffin III was there and they had Josh McCown, I was told by a team source then that McCown clearly won it, but they want to take a look at RG3. Now, this situation, they don't know what the future looks at quarterback, like a quarterback. They have no idea. But what I was told recently was that Watson, you could not tell that he was coming off of multiple Achilles surgeries, okay? He looked healthy, but he didn't do well. He was just okay in the offseason. And then Shadur Sanders was just okay. So Monken went kind of back on his word where he wanted to name the starter after OTAs. That didn't happen because he was clear that he didn't know. Mm-hmm. The coaches didn't know. A source close to the team said it was clear that there was no guy. No one stepped up. Now, Shadur's going to start the game too. I'm agreeing with you here a little bit, Dan, is that he's going to have to play lights out to take it. Now, I don't feel, based on what I was told, there's any pressure for them to win. They know they're quarterback deficient. This staff inherited this terrible situation that they have. It's not their fault. I don't feel like the pressure, this is where I don't agree with you. I don't think there's any pressure on Monken. Now, I'll say this. If they're 1-8 and it's Deshaun Watson starting, he won't be starting much longer. They'll go to the young player.
11: It's so crazy. We were talking about 1-5. Adam just went 1-8. So, yeah, that's pretty dire in Cleveland.
10: Could be. But it's somewhere in that range. Like,
11: yeah.
10: They feel, though, talking to this person close to the team, that their roster is better than most people think.
11: Mm-hmm.
10: Yes, quarterback's a disaster. But the big thing's a problem, though, where I don't agree with this person is their offensive line guys has 5 new starters. That's never good.
11: Yeah.
10: Never good.
11: That is not good.
10: Three of them were not with the team last year.
9: Right? And my point on the Monken 1 year deal is that I don't think anybody wanted this job. There were 10 vacancies in the NFL. I don't know how many jobs Monken interviewed.
10: Someone's taking that job, though.
9: But they land on Monken here, who really wasn't a candidate anywhere else. And now if you have a top three pick, could get Dante Moore or Arch Manning or whoever is atop the draft board the next time around, it becomes a much more sought-after spot, and you don't have to deal with Shedeur Sanders or Deshaun Watson anymore after this year.
10: No, there's truth to that, but the issue, they've got some issues, guys. At receiver, it's not great, though they did draft two rookies, Concepcion and Denzel Boston. And actually, if it all works out, they could actually, the five starters could be guys not on the football team last season if it all works out for them. So that's not good. Defensively, look, this is, I know talking to people close to the team, I'm not saying they led us astray, but there were a lot of people who spoke to people with the Browns and like myself, and Jim Schwartz really should have gotten the job, and then they went with Monken. But Dan, the thing is, it's like if you had that guy, if they had that quarterback for this draft, that's a different story. But they didn't. That's why I thought it was so surprising. And then, of course, Schwartz did not want to be the defense coordinator, although he could have stayed and done it, but he couldn't deal with that. I get it.
11: Adam, let's stay in that division. You talk about rookie wide receivers. It's been a lot of buzz about third-round receiver Jacoby Lane from Baltimore. I mean, people are predicting him to have a really stellar rookie year. What have you heard about him? And obviously caught a touchdown the other day, but – I mean, throughout camp, he's been killing the ones and I heard nothing but praise about him.
10: Yeah, I was actually there Tuesday. It was very interesting. I was with Curry and Dan. I was with the Giants on Monday with John Harbaugh.
11: Mm-hmm.
10: And then I went to Baltimore on Tuesday, and it was so weird because Harbaugh runs 2.5 to 3 hour practices. It was 2:25 on Monday with the Giants. And I know things are different there because he wasn't there because it was only 1 hour and 35 minutes.
11: Oh,
10: so
11: wow.
10: It was much shorter. Yeah, it was great, and it was hot. But Jacoby Lane has been the story, highlight catch, according to someone with the team. And he's a third round out of USC. Now, here's the thing about Jacoby Lane. I talked to a very prominent receivers coach. I gave him a list of players that I'd seen at receiver.
11: Mm-hmm.
10: And I said, hey, what do you think of Jacoby Lane? He goes, I got to be honest with you. He was not on the list that my team gave me. So this team, this receivers coach that I talked to, because you only get like 20 to 25 players to see. You don't.
11: Right.
10: But Jacoby Lane went in the third. I was kind of surprised that this guy didn't remember him. They also have Elijah Serrat, who's a fourth rounder, who they're excited about. But you know what's interesting, guys? The first time in over 20 years, they're not going to have a fullback with the Ravens. They're moving to West Coast offense.
11: Oh, wow. Yeah.
10: It's going to change, yeah. And they're going to throw the ball more. Now, I get it, Derrick Henry's there. It's still going to be a run team. They're going to be able to play some 11 personnel more than they have with Serrat, who we mentioned.
11: Okay.
10: Tez Walker is a third round receiver of UNC. Zay Flowers has got the big contract extension. Rashad Bateman.
11: Yep.
10: They actually have some depth there. And remember, they walked away from two tight ends. Mark Andrews is back, but they don't have much behind him. So they're probably going to play a lot more 11. In fact, I know they will play a lot more 11 personnel, three receivers, one back, one tight end, they have in many years.
11: Adam, is Ricard going to go to tight end, or is he going to what is he going to do?
10: Well, Ricard's with the Giants.
11: Oh, he did leave. Okay.
10: Yeah. He's with Harbs, and he
11: got it.
10: You know what's funny, Kerry, with the Giants on Monday? I was like, wow, did Patrick Ricard lose a lot of weight? Wow, he didn't look as big, but the Giants now, who I was with on Monday, I know it's only on paper, but their roster's much improved. No chaos with anything else. Everything's kind of low-key there.
11: Mm-hmm.
10: And they spent 45 minutes carrying on special teams.
11: Of course they did, yeah.
10: Yeah, with Harbs. And they're going to be disciplined. I'm not going to say worst to first, you know, that kind of thing. But because every year, we're going to have a couple. But the Giants are a team to keep an eye on. Their roster's much better than people think.
9: Adam Kaplan, our NFL insider, joining us here on Fox Sports Sunday. He's the All-Pro Kerry Rhodes. I'm Dan Byer. Did you see the Dolphins this past week?
10: I did. Okay. Yeah, it was actually, oh, gosh. Well, I was with the Commanders and Dolphins on Wednesday, guys, and the Dolphins look horrible. They're as bad as I thought they'd be. I got to tell you.
11: Adam doesn't say that either. That's a bold statement.
10: Yeah, that's like, it's rare that you hear, you think, and then you go, and you go, oh, wow, they're really bad. So the Wednesday practice, the joint practice with the Dolphins in Ashburn, Virginia, Commanders hosting. Jaden Daniels, and this is going back 27 years of practices and training camps. My training camp tour, now 22 years. Tom Brady had the best practice I've ever seen in my life, 27 for 27 in joint practice. Every pass with anticipation in Philly many years ago. But Daniels had a top five practice. He just, Kerry, it was ridiculous. Like, there was a throw that he made right in front of me down the right sideline. I'm like, where is this going? And I see Treylon Burks. He's just in halfway through his route, and he got it. I was like, did people understand?
11: Yeah.
10: It wasn't just a great throw. This is a big-time Peyton Manning, Drew Brees, Tom Brady anticipation throw. That means you're getting it out of your hand, and you're telling the receiver, go get the football. It's pretty amazing.
9: Okay, so asking about the Dolphins, you gave me a Commander's answer.
10: Yeah, sorry. They're bad. Talent level's bad.
9: I'll tell you what, I was getting excited. Or Jeff Hafley talking about HN getting 40 carries.
10: That was funny. I know for fantasy, those of us who are involved in fantasy, like you and I are, Dan. They do have Jalen Wright, third year back. And Carlos Washington, who was brought in as undrafted free agent, Ollie Gordon. But it's all about HN. Yeah, he's too small. He's had a big injury history going back to Texas A&M.
9: Sure.
10: But, man, their pass target group isn't great. They lack quality, and the back end of their defense is poor. Although I like Chris Johnson, their first-round corner, but it's going to take him a while. Guys, the over-under is 3 wins. I actually like the under.
11: Oh. Over under three wins.
9: Dolphins are going to win 2 games.
10: Like, I think they're going to be terrible.
11: Adam, before we let you get out of here, obviously a lot of quarterback talk with these young guys that are having really good preseason openers to start their career. I want to talk about one that hasn't been talked about at all, and that's Cade Klubnik. He got the start with the Jets with Geno with the foot injury or precaution there. What was your takeaway from Cade?
10: You know, he only threw 7 passes, but you. They did play the starters, which is interesting. I know they're trying, other than Geno's who's hurt, but they're trying to get an idea of what they have, with this football team. And look, he's a guy that's got a lot of upside. Year two will be it for that's when you hope that he could be for the starting job. But they're another turnaround team. Their roster is not very good. The good thing is they've got a ton of rookies. They had a big rookie class. But yeah, your Jets are, and I'll see them. I think not this week, the following week.
11: Uh-huh.
10: I could have made it to Jets Buccaneers joint practice. I couldn't. I just couldn't do it. I'm trying to avoid all the bad teams, but I really wanted to watch. I really wanted
11: Adam,
10: to see
11: watch
10: Washington.
11: Your mouth. Watch your mouth, Adam.
10: My job is to be honest. Kerry, let me ask you a question as a former Jet. Bring Frank Reich out of semi-retirement to run the offense.
11: Yeah.
10: I know Aaron Glenn's a great, great Jet, and I know he's brought in good culture talking to people with the Jets, but they just don't have a chance. They're starting over. I mean, it's rare when you see a team and they're not only just better than you thought. Like, if you think a team's really bad and they turn out to be a playoff team,
11: mm-hmm.
10: that's rarely happens. Yeah, I mean, if they get 5 wins or 6 wins. Aaron Glenn absolutely should come back, and he might get Coach of the Year.
11: Wow.
10: How bad they're looking. I'm just telling you.
9: They have 3 first-round picks next year. So, the bottom is going to be – you hope to hit the bottom this year and start to swing up with the momentum in the draft, but there's just not a lot of high expectations.
11: You guys have no expectations for my Jets. I keep telling you they're going to be better than you guys
9: say. I didn't say anything.
10: Why? Why do you think
11: I have a feeling, Adam. I'm sorry. It's like year two, obviously, offense is going to be way better under Frank Reich. And they actually have personnel pieces on offense that aren't as bad to me as people are saying, right? I mean, you think of Adonai Mitchell. You think of Taylor. You think of the tight end Sadiq they just got in the draft.
10: Herbert, yeah.
11: Mitchell. Yeah. Like, they have weapons. And Breece Hall. And then you have Braylon Allen. And you say, this offensive line is better than, I mean, it's going to be one of their strengths. So if they, you know, I just think they're better than people are saying.
10: Well, a couple things. I really believe, based on what I'd heard, not only do the Raiders not want Geno, he could have been cut had they not been able to trade him.
11: Yeah.
10: Like, that's how much they wanted him out of there. Now, you add David Bailey in draft, arguably the best pass rusher.
11: Yep.
10: Okay, which I think is exciting.
11: Mm-hmm.
10: They were very aggressive in free agency. The trade for Micah Fitzpatrick, most people think is on the downside of his career, but they got to rebuild corner.
11: Come on,
10: pass rusher. They moved into pass rushers. It's just, it's not a quarterback. Man, it's so hard to win if you don't have a quarterback. It's hard.
9: Yeah, I don't think they're going to be the worst team in the league, but I think
10: Miami's got it. Miami's
9: okay.
10: It's a lock. Absolute lock.
9: It's a lock. All right, I was debating here. I do think that while Ty Simpson's game against the Chiefs was great, Stafford's going to be the guy. So let's talk about Mendoza and his play for the Raiders on Thursday night against Arizona. I mean, is there still any chance that Mendoza has a chance in week one, or what did you think about the first performance by the first overall?
10: Here's the thing. They brought Cousins in, and his understanding was he was going to start early. Now, could they change their mind? I've used this example talking to the Seahawks when Matt Flynn signed out of free agency, where
11: Russell,
10: former Packer, had a handful of starts. They thought Flynn would hold the fort down until they figured out whether it would be Russell Wilson or someone else for the future. But Wilson gets in there in OTAs, and they're like, okay, this is interesting. Midway through training camp, we're like, you know what? We're going to have to eat this money. He's got to start. Russell's ready. Now, that's how you tell. Now, okay, you know, got off to a good start in the preseason game against the Cardinals, no doubt about it. Cousins did fine in his play. He was accurate. He also had a touchdown. But it would have to be lights out. Not only that, look, if the other team's playing a bunch of backups, you can't say, okay, well, the guy's ready. Like, you have to – he's got to be tested. But it's also got to be clear. Like, I gave that example. The Seahawks told me that it was so obvious that Russell was ready. Like, now, when I say ready, he was special. Just get him in there, let him take his lumps. And, Dan, you know how great he was early on. I mean, mm-hmm. he just was – one of those things and of course Russell was a third round pick and Mendoza's the first pick overall. So it's fascinating. I never say never in these things, because you're allowed to change your mind. Now Cousins, who got jobbed in Atlanta because he was told one thing and they did another,
11: mm-hmm.
10: that would not be good, but I would just keep an eye on it. I'm very low percentage, but look, if he does lights out in the next two games, you got to do what you got to do.
9: All right, and very low percentage may have been apropos for what the Falcons had to deal with against the Broncos. What is the situation going to play? I mean, Penix doesn't seem to be 100%, but we're hearing better. Tua seemed to struggle a bit, was obviously frustrated with what they did against Denver on, I think, Friday night. So in Atlanta, is it just Tua to start the season, and if it goes awry, turn to Penix? Is it as simple as that?
10: Yeah, I mean, because Penix simply is not getting work. So yeah, I mean, they don't really have a choice here. It's you know, it's a shame. Is their target group's great?
11: Yeah,
10: really, really good defensively. They've got some pieces. You know, Jeff Albrecht, their D coordinator, stayed there, which was a real good thing. So they think they've got this thing humming. It's just that, you know, not having a quarterback, it's really remarkable. If we went to 32 teams, the teams that don't have a quarterback, I don't care how talented they are. You're like, you know what? They're probably not going to be 500 or better. They're probably going to be under 500. I don't see Atlanta being over 500. I mean, and then the James Pierce situation,
11: mm-hmm.
10: The edge rusher who was drafted by another general manager and not good. And, you know, that's a guy they traded up for, which is a mistake. It's not good, man. This is a tough situation for the Falcons.
9: Yeah, absolutely. Jalen Walker as well.
10: With the ACL.
9: All right. Adam, we'll let you go. We'll talk to you next week with another recap of the preseason.
11: All right,
9: Adam Kaplan, our NFL insider. Let's go to the news desk. Chris Perfett giving us the latest on what's happening on this Sunday. What's going on, Chris?
12: It is Sunday. We've got plenty of baseball going on. We'll start with some NFL news. Marcus Mariota was injured during Friday's preseason opener against the Miami Dolphins. Left the game after just four plays, but should expected he has a sprained MCL, now sideline him, but he should be expected back for the regular season. Browns are expected to sign three-time Pro Bowler defensive end Za'Darius Smith, who spent the last season with the Eagles, played just five games before retiring. Meanwhile, veteran defensive end Marcus Davenport met with the Bears on Sunday. Raiders have signed former Cowboys wide receiver Noah Brown to the roster. Meanwhile, yes, we'll go to baseball now. The Pirates hold a 8-3 lead over the Red Sox. Rockies cruising over the Giants 13-3. The Brewers trying to bring it home against the Dodgers. Top of the ninth inning, 4-1 Milwaukee on top. Earlier on the day, the White Sox complete the sweep of the Tigers. 7-5 extend their lead over the American League Central. The Yankees took 10 innings, but they put away the Blue Jays 4-3 on the road. And the Phillies dunk the Twins 7-5. Meanwhile, in the WNBA, the Atlanta Dream and the Indiana Fever going back and forth. 8 minutes to go, 74-68. Dream on top. Caitlin Clark in this game, though, 22 points, 7 assists. Excuse me, I almost read rebounds there. That is incorrect. That's just in my head for whatever reason. And I don't know why that happened.
9: Is your inner voice doing play-by-play commentary every update?
12: Sometimes. I believe in the stream of consciousness sometimes.
11: He was on autopilot, huh?
12: A little bit.
11: Got it.
12: Dan, you can speak to it. It's like a tendency. You always go points, then rebounds, then assists.
9: I know. Yes. But I just don't explain that. I just say, sorry, assists, not rebounds. Now, my mind was thinking it was rebounds and not assists, but it was assists. That's what I was.
12: And finally, a little bit of sad news on the day. Ex-MLB pitcher Tommy John, the man who had his name emblazoned across a generation of surgeries, a pioneering surgery to restore arms. He has passed away at the age of 83. I did say it was last story. I have one more, and that is from the world of soccer. Cristiano Ronaldo was speaking today and said that he thinks that this next season upcoming will be his last season of international football or soccer, which makes sense. His Al Nassr contract expires at the end of June of 2027, which will be the end of this upcoming season. Back to Dan and Carrie.
9: Thank you very much, Chris. He is Carrie Rhodes. I'm Dan Beyer. You can find Chris on X at Chris Perfett. I was Sam and Garrett Ritt hanging out as well. There's some drama in Little League recently. Yes, I was Sam and I going head-to-head as Iowa and Wisconsin were in this regional final. And there's been some controversy after the Iowans it ended up advancing with an extra inning victory. Yeah, we're going to get to that. Plus, we got to get to Tyrese Halliburton. And you wouldn't believe what LeBron James is doing now. That's what we're going to discuss next. He's Kerry Rhodes. I'm Dan Beyer. This is Fox Sports Sunday.
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23: 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Sunny and hot today. A heat advisory in effect. High of around 97. Heat index over 107. A 50% chance of rain.
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0: Fox Sports Sunday. I'm Dan Beyer. He's the All-Pro Kerry Rhodes. I don't know if I'm a hater or if I'm just jealous, but either way, this is a story that we had hyped on social media. Iowa Sam tagging me in a post. Uh-oh. Saw the story that LeBron James has launched his own YouTube channel, Kerry Rhodes.
1: Uh-huh.
0: It has now 400,000 subscribers, and the YouTube channel is going to be all about golf.
1: Yeah, if you got to preface this thing by saying you're a hater or
0: or just jealous,
1: you're probably one of the two, Dan. So I'm gonna let you take the floor on this and dive deep.
0: This
1: on
0: is
1: it.
0: How it was described. Front Office Sports used this way of describing it. LeBron James has launched his own golf YouTube channel, mm-hmm. chronicling his journey with the sport. James and his crew will play rounds at some of the world's greatest courses, dine at local restaurants, and more.
1: You're going to watch that, Dan.
0: It's
1: no question.
0: It's the job every man wants, right? Here you go. Here's some money. Go play this nice golf course. And afterwards, go eat spectacular food at this place, and we'll pay you for it.
2: Great job.
0: That is what this is. I don't know if I'm mad. There are parallels. So Michael Jordan's imprint on golf mm-hmm. is one of, not only does he play the sport, his shoes have entered the world of golf yeah. and have done dramatically well. It, so much so that they were way more popular, Jordan brand golf shoes, than anything Tiger Woods put out when he was with Nike.
1: Really?
0: The Jordan wow. stuff would be way more popular than any of the Tiger stuff. We know about Jordan's love of the game. Jordan's got his own course in Florida where all of he and his buddies play. That has been well documented. We know how much he loved to play during his playing days.
1: Yep.
0: But it seems funny now in the world of LeBron James. Don't you find it funny that the one sport that he picks is the one sport that Michael Jordan also loves?
1: Of course. I mean, we know he's been chasing that greatness for a long time, and now he has to encapsulate it at the end of his era running out in basketball into any kind of parlay that into the golf part. It's just everything with him has been contrived, and, you know, we yes. talk about it all the time.
0: And I hope, as someone who loves the game of golf and does not get to play as much as I would, I hope this is the moment that golf jumps the shark. Like, I hope this is the moment that people turn away. We talk about growing the game. No, I want it shrunk. I want more available tee times. I don't want to be waiting on holes. I don't want wait lists to enter clubs. I don't want to sit there and have to wait for a stall to hit golf balls at a driving range. I want less people playing golf because it's better for me. I feel like I've gone through two waves in my life. There's the Tiger Woods boom, mm-hmm. and then there was the COVID boom in golf. Mm-hmm. And I can say, without a doubt, it was better when not as many people liked golf. Now everybody has their own YouTube channel. It is so much. Golf is so popular because of the content creators, Kerry, that play golf. That is also why LeBron James is doing it. He's not being original. He is just now along for the ride with better resources than most of these sites.
1: Oh, that better resource thing. That's what hurts you, Dan. That hurts you right there.
0: All of it. All of it does. Garrett, do you have any interest in the LeBron James YouTube golf channel as a golf lover yourself?
3: No, I will not watch. Sorry. Only because I've seen his golf game.
1: Oh,
3: it's god awful. Yeah, it's tough to watch.
0: That whole Scotland trip that they took mm-hmm, in the Cavs, mm-hmm. that's one of the videos that you can see, Kerry. You can sit back and watch LeBron and Richard Jefferson and J.R. Smith and Kevin Love.
1: But J.R.'s good, right?
0: Yeah, he is.
1: Yep.
0: He went and played college golf after his playing career.
1: Yeah.
0: True story. They have an hour and a half video that so far has gotten 1.1 million views in just a day on the LeBron James Golf Channel.
1: Mm, I guess sponsors be lining up, huh?
0: Yeah, yeah, I would think so. He's got 3,000 subscribers more from when we last checked. It was 398,000. He's now top 401,000.
1: How many of them are actual golf fans?
0: I bet you there are a bunch of them.
1: You think so?
0: I do. I do think that there are people who like to consume the golf content that yeah. is out there, and there is a lot of it. A lot of people doing a lot of it. It's some of it's the same. Some of it, some are doing it better than others. Mm-hmm. And yes, though, I just don't know if I am just jealous or if I'm being a hater. Because I feel that way with some of the other outlets as well that I feel are putting out golf content, get to play these awesome courses, get to have all these great experiences, but ultimately the content isn't as good. That's what I don't know. I will end up watching the 3-on-3 scramble from Scotland just to see, get a taste of it. But
1: the only one I'd watch, Dan, is the girl. What's her name? Paige Spurton?
0: Spironic.
1: There you see. Yeah, there you go.
0: Yeah, well, yeah, she's she's pretty popular for a lot of reasons, but yes. But there, I mean, there's, you know, the Barstool, there's Bob the Sports, there's, you know, Grant Horvath, a lot of golf content out there that LeBron is now trying to go along for the ride. Tyrese Halliburton got the surprise of his life. And what the heck's going on in Little League? Carrie, I, and all of us will discuss next on Fox. We are Fox Sports.
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18: Dad, guess what?
19: What?
18: You are going to be a grandfather.
19: That's great. You're going to be a wonderful mom. And I can't wait to be a grandpa. Not too long ago, moments like this with my daughter would have been a challenge. It was a long road for me to find myself again after Vietnam. I struggled to connect with almost everyone and preferred being alone. It was my neighbor Jim, another Vietnam veteran, who finally convinced me that I could still connect with my family and find that fulfilling life I'd lost. In fact, I called Jim first with the news about my granddaughter, Lizzie. Hey, Jim, I'm going to be a grandfather.
20: Congratulations, Dave.
19: Hey, let's get together and celebrate.
20: Well, as long as you're not grilling.
19: My pride was my armor, but I didn't know it then. I couldn't put it into words. I was sad, I was scared, I felt alone. I didn't know how to reach out, so I hid behind anger and silence. But then I decided to listen to Jim, and I went for help down at the VA. If I can take that first step after almost 50 years, I know other veterans can too. Visit maketheconnection.net to find out more.
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2: Trying to keep LA in this game. Elsewhere around the diamond, Padres are at the top of the eighth inning with a 3-0 lead over the Cleveland Guardians. Rockies about to close out the Giants 13-7. Earlier in the day, the White Sox completed the sweep of the Detroit Tigers 7-5 to extend their lead on the American League Central. Scottie Scheffler picked up victory at the FedEx St. Jude Championship, an 8-stroke victory, the largest in the history at TPC Southwind. In the WNBA, the Fever and Dream, less than 2 minutes ago, Dream on top, 81-78. Caitlin Clark with 24 points, 9 assists.

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1: I think you're going to fare just fine.
2: Can't wait.
1: But I'm being kind and giving you the 7.5.
3: I see. 7.5 is usually that danger spot, too. When you're 7.5, it's probably hard enough, but you're also giving me a little grace with something in there. So I've kind of... starting to understand how the dynamic works, Dan.
1: Brewers just finished off the Dodgers. You heard Chris Sayers in the bottom of the ninth. It is now over, so Milwaukee wins that one, taking 3 of 4 in L.A. So 6-2 ends up being the final. There's some basketball news to get to. Tyrese Halliburton.
3: Mm-hmm.
1: I understand. I love the confidence. I absolutely do. I just completely disagree with what he said on a recent podcast, and we'll get to that in a second. But we have to start with the drama that is Little League. And on Friday, Iowa Sam and I were going head-to-head as Wisconsin and Iowa were facing off in a regional championship game. And we don't have the sound on in the TVs in our studio because we're broadcasting. We can't hear what's going on. And I did not realize the drama that was going on in this game until afterwards. Sam, were you aware while this game was going on the coach interruptions and the sign-stealing scandal that we've got involving these teams?
4: I was not. We started tuning in towards the end of the game. Sound was off, obviously, so I was not aware of the meddling, the cheating, whatever accusations are floating around.
1: This was a Little League game that I'm sure not a lot of people care about, but I think a lot of people can relate to. And it's not meant to disrespect the kids by saying they don't care about it, but if you're not from Wisconsin or you're not from Iowa, you're probably not caring about what's happening in that Little League game.
3: Right.
1: But in that Little League game, a game won in extra innings as Iowa scored 3 times in the bottom of the seventh to answer the 2 scored by Wisconsin in the top of the seventh after Wisconsin got a couple of runs to tie it in the sixth. It was a really good ball game from these young kids.
3: Yeah.
1: And now it's being marred by two things. You had the Wisconsin coach of the Wisconsin team multiple times going up to his players during at-bats and calling time and speaking with them. Some are saying that because it was happening when there were 2 strikes on the hitter, that it was to break up the rhythm of the pitcher from Iowa who was throwing a pretty strong game.
3: Uh-huh.
1: The accusation on the other side comes from the Wisconsin team feeling that Iowa may have been stealing signs with a runner on second base and giving the the heads up to the batter on what pitch is coming, considering he would be able to see the signal
3: right
1: from the catcher. Kerry, in your mind, what is worse? The coach calling timeout to break the rhythm of the opposing pitcher or a team sign stealing to give their hitters an advantage?
3: I think it's worse, the timeout breaking up the pitcher's rhythm. I do. I think that would be... It's gamesmanship, obviously, but when it comes to that, if you're doing that numerous amount of times, that's just, all right, man, we got it. You did it a couple of times, but if you continue to do it now, it's becoming a problem, in my opinion.
1: I have my opinion. Yeah. I will not change it, but I do want to go and see what Iowa Sam thinks. I'm curious on what Garrett thinks. When Chris Perfett gets back to his chair, I'm sure we'll ask him what he thinks. But Sam, what do you think is worse?
4: I agree with Kerry. I think that they stop it using, you have, I guess, unlimited timeouts and slowing down the game, stopping the game to talk to your batter. Like, we know that sign stealing in baseball, it goes back and forth. People change their signs to adjust, and guys hide signs and cover them up and are all constantly trying to disrupt, you know, communication stuff. So the stopping and then just giving a little pep talk or a little strategic talk to your batter, I don't like that. I think that that's a bridge too far.
1: Garrett?
5: I've never seen an issue with sign stealing ever in my life. I've played baseball, and right. I looked behind me and poked my eye at the catcher to see if he was sending the 2 sign, if I was seeing a curveball and all that. I'll readily admit it. So I have zero issue with that.
1: Remind me to never trust Garrett. No, I'm kidding. I actually agree with... And so Garrett is siding with the coach being worse, I think, by default, but he's still siding with the coach being worse.
3: Yeah.
1: I agree.

0: agree with that because the coach is the adult in the room. I am sure the manager from Iowa said, if you can get a peek at the signs, when you touch your helmet, that means it's going to be, you know, curveball. If you don't touch your helmet, then it's a fastball. That's as simple as it could be.
1: Yeah.
0: And there were many a times in the Wisconsin, some of the Wisconsin players felt that that was happening as well. And while that is in adult based, the adult coming in and calling time, I actually think it would affect your hitters as well. Like there's, if you know that time is going to be called, it's one thing, but it still breaks up your rhythm of an at bat. And so I think that the, I actually think that the, even though it's within the rules and sign stealing in Little League is prohibited, I actually think it's worse on what the coach was doing because they're supposed to be the adult in the room.
1: And you talk about being the adult in the room, right? Your kids are seeing all these shenanigans happen, right? And start to obviously lend some of their own wisdom or their own knowing towards, and they're gonna listen to you and they're gonna follow you as that adult, as that leader in the room. So setting the standards, showing kids how to do it and how to do it the right way, and it's such a big deal. Like you're entrusting somebody as the adult in the room, which you said, to lead your kids and to do this thing the right way. And so it's all these things are becoming a little bit too much for me.
0: To make yourself a part of it, because that's essentially what was happening, is part of the unfortunate part. The other thing with sign stealing at this age is you're still 11 and 12 years old. You're still, the pitcher's mound is way closer to home plate than it would be at a Major League Baseball stadium. So even though you know that the off-speed pitch is coming, if the pitch does curve, like when you're an 11-year-old kid and the baseball's coming at you, you're ducking out of the way, right? Like that's the, to be able to still stand in there and hit the pitch if that's the case, and maybe the curve isn't curving as much, but I still think to execute the stealing of signs of knowing that it's a fastball or it's an off-speed pitch, when you're a pro, you really can adjust and know what to do. It's a lot to ask the 11 or 12 year old to still be able to hit the pitches that they hit.
1: Damn, when that good old number two started to play a factor in my baseball days, that was it for me.
0: Right.
1: I was really good up until high school. And when I got to high school and I started seeing these guys throw that number two, I said, yeah, I'm going to play football.
0: Yeah. Swing and a miss. Yes. Yeah. I listen, the Little League World Series is this week. There are people who can't stand it. I think it's great. I think it's because of the small stadium. I don't know why.
1: It's fun.
0: I don't know why I like the graphics when they're like favorite bubble gum or whatever it is. It's something ridiculous. But I get a kick out of it. It's also the fact that I think most of us played Little League and remember like those sort of games. Do I have a rooting interest? Am I going to root against 11 and 12 year olds? No, but I will take a little bit of time to enjoy that. Even if Iowa's a bunch of cheaters. Sorry, cheating. Iowa, Sam.
1: No, I can't believe it.
0: Yeah.
2: Oh, jeez. Iowa.
0: A Wisconsin-related story, Wisconsin native and now Indiana Pacers point guard Tyrese Halliburton was surprised when the NBA schedule came out. He wasn't surprised that the NBA would put the Sixers against the Knicks on opening night. No, he was surprised that nobody cared that he was coming back from his injury. And this is Tyrese Halliburton explaining just what's kind of got his underwear in a bundle.
1: Yep.
3: Name any other person that you compare to my level of a basketball player, wherever you have me ranked. Yeah. If they tore their Achilles and missed 16 months, do you think that game would be on national television?
1: Yeah.
3: Yeah, you probably think so?
1: For sure.
2: Yeah.
3: Do you think that game would be at home, if not on national television?
2: For sure.
1: Yeah.
2: For sure.
1: Yeah.
3: Do you think that game would be at New Orleans?
2: Wait, what?
4: Oh, your first game. Oh, that's crazy.
2: Oh, that's crazy.
4: That's crazy.
3: When I saw the schedule, I was like, oh, wow. Not sorry. Trey Murphy,
2: yeah,
3: my boy
2: right.
3: Trey.
2: Yeah,
3: cool. New Orleans, but I was shocked to see that. But we move on.
0: Numbers on the Board Pod was the podcast that Tyrese Halliburton made those comments with. Gary is shaking his head.
1: That's all I can do, Dan. What's up with everybody in this inflated ego of just the world, Dan? Like, everybody believes they're better than what they are or whatever. And this isn't to take a swipe at Tyrese Halliburton. He's a really good player. But this, like, notion that you're owed something, or you should be prime time all the time. Like, it just doesn't happen. There's only a few people in every sport that's going to get that destination. Just pump your brakes a little bit, Tyrese Halliburton. You're not that guy, but you're a really good guy, and there's nothing wrong with that, Dan.
0: I agree. And I think Tyrese Halliburton is probably still living in the world where he's in Game 7 of the NBA Finals against Oklahoma City, where that happened, but the rest of the world moved on. And the star power of Tyrese Halliburton and the great playoff run that he had is now a distant memory, yes, considering what the Knicks just did in the playoffs. Now, that's the only thing that anybody remembers. But I will say this, that he was also wrong on another point where they said, like, of his caliber of player.
1: Right.
0: I went around the league. I did a quick scan of the league.
1: Uh-oh.
0: I came up with 8, maybe 10 players max that you would tune into coming back off of that injury.
1: Let me hear what you got. What you got, Dan?
0: So if it happened with LeBron.
1: Of course.
0: Absolutely. Mm-hmm. If it happened with Steph, mm-hmm, absolutely. If Luka was coming back from an injury, yes. Mm-hmm. Right now, if that was Jalen Brunson, I think, yes, the Knicks game would be nationally televised. Mm-hmm. I have Giannis, SGA, Wemby, and the only reason why I put this player on was because I felt his game was nationally televised, if I remembered correctly, when he came back from his injury, but that was Jason Tatum.
1: Mm. You would put KD on that list?
0: I had 2 question marks right here.
1: Okay.
0: Durant,
1: okay,
0: and Anthony Edwards.
1: I think both of those would be, I mean, I don't know, but yeah.
0: That's the thing.
1: Right.
0: I think I love Anthony Edwards. Yeah. I think he is magnificent. I am waiting for him to be the best player in the league at some point.
1: Right.
0: I don't know if it's going to happen, but that's what I'm waiting on because I think that he could have that possibility. Mm-hmm. But I still don't know, and I don't know with Minnesota being who Minnesota is, if it still rises to the level. If Tyrese Halliburton was a Laker, it may have been a different story.
1: True.
0: Right?
1: Mm-hmm.
0: The worst part about it, and because you heard them all, listen, and I want to play it again. Listen to how they laugh that it's the Pelicans. Because it could have been any of the other 28 teams they could possibly play.
1: Right.
0: But listen to how they laugh when they find out it's at New Orleans. Play it again, Sam.
3: Name any other person that you compare to my level of a basketball player, wherever you have me ranked. Yeah. If they tore their Achilles and missed 16 months, do you think that game would be on national television?
1: Yeah.
3: You probably think so?
1: For sure.
5: Yeah.
3: Do you think that game would be at home, if not on national television?
1: For sure.
5: Yeah.
1: For sure.
5: Yeah.
3: Do you think that game would be at New Orleans?
4: Wait, what? Oh, your first game? Oh, that's crazy. Oh,
2: that's crazy.
4: That's crazy.
3: When I saw schedule, I was like, oh, wow. Not, it was so, like, Trey Murphy,
0: yeah,
3: my boy
0: sure.
3: Trey. Yeah. Cool. But I was shocked to see that. Mm. But we move on.
1: Now, the first statement was, wait, what?
0: If it was at Chicago, it wouldn't have been as insulting.
1: Exactly.
0: But it was because it was at New Orleans, Pelicans, Pacers rivalry.
1: Oh, my goodness.
0: That's the only thing they have in common is the letter P. That is it. And that was the cherry on top of all of it. I don't think Tyrese Halliburton's game rises to the level. In fact, there's not as many players in the NBA that you think would rise to that level. But that's the funny thing about how Tyrese Halliburton was thinking. I don't know if he was thinking Team USA and all the players on there, because we had a bunch of the players, sure, that we mentioned,
1: yeah,
0: that were a member of that team. But you're lucky to get 2 handfuls of players that would deserve a nationally televised game if they were coming back off of that significant of an injury.
1: Dan, it's the inflated sense of your own self-worth is becoming a disease in our
0: right?
1: In our world, really. I mean, even the year when, you know, the great, great run by the Pacers and Halliburton in the playoffs, if you go back and rewind, during that year, it was a disappointing year for him. He wasn't up to a standard of the guy that he's talking that he is right now. And then the playoffs happened and he had a hell of a run. But let's just relax, people, and just prove yourself. Do the work.
0: If Cooper Flagg, I don't want to say these players getting injured, but I don't think that, and he's one of the young stars in the NBA, mm-hmm, I don't think that rises to the level of being on a nationally televised game. If Jokic got hurt, I don't know if it's coming back off of that point. And we're talking about a guy who we think was the best player in the NBA, yeah, you know, for 3 out of the past 5 years, well, however you want to look at it. So it's that point where it's a little bit too much.
1: And even speaking on that, Dan, I mean, Cooper Flagg didn't even get a Christmas Day game this year. Is he on a podcast or on thing talking about not playing on Christmas? No, it's just go play and do the work, man.
0: There's also just that Knicks victory overshadowed a lot. And the Pacers had such an awful year because of the injuries. They end up losing out in the lottery and not getting the top pick that they would have hoped for, which really would have set them up. But there's something there, and I just don't think that Tyrese Halliburton realizes it. The Pacers just, it took a while for me to get used to when looking at the schedule that Giannis isn't with the Bucks anymore, just because they were getting marquee games. It didn't appear on Christmas Day the last year or two or so, but they still would be in games where you would see them on TV a lot. And now that he's not there, Milwaukee is persona non grata when it comes to national TV games.
1: Oh, man. Zero.
0: He's Gary Rhodes. I'm Dan Byer. It is a Fox Sports Sunday. Garrett Ritt, Iowa Sam, and Chris Perfett joining us here on Fox Sports Radio. Coming up next, those three guys will be your lifelines in a game of easiest 1-2-3-4. 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

0: 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I'm Dan Beyer. 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Kerry Roads, are you ready? We've only got a few more weeks of easy as 1, 2, 3, 4, so you better make them count. Let's play it.
1: Let's do it.
0: You've got your three lifelines. Iowa Sam, Garrett Ritt, and Chris Perfett here for you. If you have any questions on the four questions that I'm about to deliver. If you're new to this game, listening to it for the first time, I give Kerry a topic. He doesn't have to give me all of the correct answers, just some of them. Are you ready to play easy as 1, 2, 3, 4, Kerry Rhodes?
1: Let's do it.
0: All right. Name one of two Major League Baseball teams with a winning percentage this season over 600 entering today's games.
1: One of two?
0: Yes.
1: We'll go with the Brewers.
0: Is that your...
1: I'll go Milwaukee.
0: Final answer?
1: Final answer.
0: Show me the Brewers. They have the best record in baseball. Winning percentage is 616. Just improved with that win over the Dodgers, who were not above 600. Mm-hmm. But the Tampa Bay Rays were by a whisker. Winning percentage of 602.
1: Wow.
0: Rays lost earlier today. They've lost three in a row.
1: I like that.
0: But they were up at 607 when the day started. This is what I had on my list. 1 point for Kerry Rhodes, though, as he gets the first question of easy as 1, 2, 3, 4 correct. All right. Name two of three coaches who were enshrined into the Naismith Basketball Hall of Fame last night.
1: We got Mark D'Antoni, and we have Doc Rivers.
0: Okay, is that your final answer?
1: That's my final answer.
0: Are you sure?
1: I am sure.
0: Are you sure?
1: I'm sure.
0: Mark D'Antoni and Doc Rivers.
1: Mm-hmm.
0: Okay, show me Doc Rivers. Yes, enshrined. Is it Mark D'Antoni?
1: No!
0: It's Mike D'Antoni.
1: Oh, no! You're going to do me like that?
0: I am going to do you like that. Look, Chris Perfett was there. You have lifelines.
1: No, I know. I just... Oh, wow.
2: Hey, Kerry, you know what happened?
1: What?
2: Mike D'Antoni, Mark D'Antonio. Right? I would always kind of get those little...
1: Maybe that's interchangeable.
2: Mike and Mark, you know what happens.
1: Maybe that's why, Sam.
2: I didn't catch that either.
1: So, nobody caught that?
3: I caught it, but I wasn't going to say
1: anything.
3: Why
1: didn't you say anything?
3: Because you didn't call on me.
1: Oh, see,
0: I did, and I said, you want to use the lifelines?
1: You did.
3: I knew what Dan was doing. He was giving you plenty of opportunities, and you just kept...
1: No, but he said that about the Brewers, too, so he tried to build doubt for you.
3: No, he built doubt for you fake-wise in the first one, and then he just hit you with the real thing, because now you're not expecting the help from him.
0: You could have said Mark Few. From Gonzaga, who was the other coach in this answer, that would have worked. Mike Few would not have worked. That would not have counted.
1: Oh, my goodness. Of course. I mean, anyway, all good. All good.
0: And for those of you that are wondering, Atlanta and Indiana are in overtime with a WNBA game, and Chris will have an update. But Atlanta had an opportunity to tie it, but shot an airball three, and then Angel Reese missed the putback. And then they missed the other putback at the end of regulation. Bunny, gimme.
1: You know what's crazy, Dan? It.
0: What's that?
1: If I would have just said D'Antoni, you would have given it to me?
0: Correct.
1: Because I was about to do that.
0: Yes. But then when you said Mark, I repeated Mark to you. I repeated Mark D'Antoni.
2: Nope,
0: doesn't work. Mark D'Antoni's just a funny guy. And I think Sam's correct in the Mark D'Antonio. When they were both coaching in their prime, it was... It could confuse you.
1: Oh, that hurts me.
0: All right, still room to breathe. All right, name three of the four AFC teams that have appeared in the most AFC championship games.
1: Three of the four AFC teams?
0: That have appeared in the most AFC championship games.
3: All time or since a certain year?
0: Well, we're not talking AFL.
1: Okay.
0: So, I don't care about what happened in
1: you said
0: the
1: 1964. Three or four?
0: Correct.
1: I mean, the Patriots will have to be in there somewhere. What else, guys? You guys have any idea on this one?
3: I mean, are the Patriots in there? We're talking about a long history.
1: Yeah.
2: But they made, no, like, they made, in 20 say, years, they made,
1: say,
2: like,
1: 13. I would say they are.
0: The state's back to 1970.
1: Yeah, I would
0: That's
1: say they
0: when
1: are.
0: The AFC started.
2: They had a Super Bowl appearance in the 80s, so, yeah.
1: I would say they are. But who else?
4: Pittsburgh's the obvious answer.
1: For sure. Yeah. Pittsburgh's one, yeah.
2: What about Denver?
3: Denver makes a lot of sense, actually.
1: Yeah. Pittsburgh, Denver.
2: So we need how many?
4: Three. Kansas City, right? Potentially.
1: Kansas City.
4: AFC Championship games. AFC, I think that's where he's sneaking up on you, though. I'm kind of worried. Because it made... Buffalo's had a ton, too.
3: Buffalo. I was going to say, actually, you know what? Buffalo might be...
4: What about the Colts? Back in the day. And
1: the Colts, you said?
3: I don't think the Colts have been too many. I think a lot of those Peyton Manning teams would get stomped in a few places.
2: You need three?
1: We need three or four.
2: Yeah. I think they're best...
0: To just get to the AFC Championship game. Doesn't matter if they won or lost.
1: Right.
2: Steelers, Patriots, and... Personally, I'd say Broncos.
1: Yeah, I'd say those Patriots, are Broncos.
2: Good three there.
0: All right, those are your final answers?
1: Yeah.
0: Show me the New England Patriots.
1: Chris is biting me on that one.
0: 16 times. Again, this goes back to 1970. This is when the AFC Championship game evolved, when the merger happens in the NFL. Show me the Pittsburgh Steelers. 16 times, just like the New England Patriots, they've appeared in the AFC Championship game. And show me the Denver Broncos. There they are. Ooh,
3: there we are.
0: Eleven times.
1: What was the fourth one, Dan?
0: Well, I will reveal it. But if each of you want to take a guess, no points here.
1: Okay.
0: But if you were to have to guess, had to guess the fourth, who would it be?
1: Hold on one second, guys. Let me go first on this. Would you say, would it be the Ravens?
0: You have the Ravens?
1: Yeah.
0: Is that your guess?
1: That would be my guess.
0: Okay. You said it with a question mark.
1: No.
0: Chris?
3: Oh, man. I am going to take... Did I...
2: Yeah, you mentioned the Colts.
3: I did. I think I'm going to go Bills. Bills is Bills? My answer.
1: That's probably right, too. I mean, could be.
0: Garrett?
4: I was going to go Bills, but I won't. I'll just be different. I will actually go with... The Chiefs.
3: You gotta imagine the recent times for the Bills, plus all four consecutive.
2: Yeah.
3: Yeah, yeah. Like, and if the number we got was 11.
1: What's recent? What recent?
3: Yeah.
1: They made it twice recent, right?
3: Twice recent.
1: That's not a lot.
2: But that's only six if you're going back to the 90s. Right. And before that, I don't know anything about the Bills.
0: All right. Sam, do you have a guess?
2: What did we say? We said Chiefs, Colts,
1: or Ravens.
2: I'm going to go with the Ravens.
0: Ravens. All right. So two of you have the Ravens. Chris, you have the Bills, right?
3: Yes.
0: Yeah. Garrett has the Chiefs. None of you are correct.
2: Oh, wow.
0: It was the Raiders.
3: Oh,
0: the Raiders. 11 championship games.
2: Wow.
0: They're only 4-7 in those championship games.
1: When was the last one? Would it be the...
0: 2002.
1: When they played the Tuck.
0: No, that was divisional playoffs.
1: Oh.
0: That was when they lost to the Buccaneers.
2: Their Super Bowl year.
0: Yeah.
1: Got it.
0: I think it was. Or was it the Ravens game? Let's see. Last game, 2002. Yep, that's when it was. So the Raiders, 11 times. Chiefs were next on the outside looking in, and that was at 8. Then it was the Bills, Dolphins, and Colts with 7. Ravens with 5.
2: Oh, all right.
0: But, so the Raiders Super Bowl year was the last time they were in the AFC Championship game.
1: Oh,
0: good question. Good job. You guys got all 3 points on that one. But I'd love to see when you were throwing out all the teams, you're like, Bills, Colts. I'm like, this is what it's made for. All right. I stumbled on this one last week. I liked it so much, I'm going to go with it again. Name 4 of the 5 FBS schools from the state of Virginia. So the state of Virginia is home to 5 football bowl subdivision schools.
1: Okay.
0: Name 4 of them.
1: So we got Virginia Tech. Virginia. All right, guys, go ahead. Let's brainstorm.
4: You already hit it? All right.
1: Virginia Tech.
4: I believe, isn't Richmond in there now, or are they still in the 1AA?
2: I think there's FBS still. Richmond Spiders.
1: Sam,
2: but I'm thinking of, it's two names. Virginia Tech, they beat one of the big boys recently. I'm trying to, it's like two,
1: BCU doesn't have a football team.
2: No, this is, dang it.
3: I'm trying to jog my memory
2: it's not, like, named after the state. It's like two, I'm drawing a blank here, guys, come on.
1: If Sam's drawing a blank, he's a college guy, too.
3: Oh,
1: right?
3: Oh.
1: What you got, Chris?
3: Liberty. Liberty's in Lynchburg.
2: There you go. That's a good one.
1: That's a good
2: Liberty.
1: One.
2: Yep. I keep thinking of
3: I keep wanting to say Hampton. Navy, and Hampton's that's not correct.
2: Wait, what did you say, Garrett?
4: Hampton.
2: No.
4: Yeah,
2: because no.
4: they're... Yeah.
0: one FBS schools in the state of Virginia.
2: Right, we have three.
3: Oh,
2: we
3: got three. Oh, I'm in. Old Dominion.
2: There you go. Oh, that's what it is. Old Dominion.
3: Old Dominion, you're Liberty, welcome. Virginia, Virginia Tech.
0: ODU, okay. You good with that?
1: Sound good.
0: Chris
1: is
0: confident on the show. Me Virginia. Member of the ACC, show me Virginia Tech. Another member of the ACC, show me Old Dominion.
1: There you go, Chris.
2: I got the ball rolling on that one.
3: I just remember who the fifth one is, too. So.
0: And show me Liberty or show me death. There it is. You got nine.
1: Good job, guys.
3: And the fifth, James Madison.
2: There you go.
1: There you go. James
2: well
1: Madison.
2: Done.
1: Look at there you go, Chris.
2: JMU.
0: Kurt Cignetti's former
2: right.
0: school.
2: The Dukes.
0: Bob Chesney's former
4: the
0: school.
4: Dukes. It was the Dukes.
0: Good job.
2: Great job.
0: Good job.
1: Great job.
0: He's Kerry Rhodes. I got Chris earlier today. I said, good job, Chris. And he goes, great job. I go, nope, we're only doing good job. Because
3: only
0: of
3: good
0: that
3: job.
0: Drop.
3: There's ranks to jobs.
0: No, I just don't want to be mocked for my drop. That's why I'm going to stop saying great. And Jason Stewart says, you know, it's because of how you say job in that drop. You should probably say task, but I just switch it up. All right, Chris Perfett's got the latest of what's going on. I'm going to have a division winner, another one coming up in about 10 minutes or so as well.
3: All right, guys, we were talking about that Fever and Dream game. It is final, 95-91. The Fever come out on top, pulling away late. Caitlin Clark, 26 points, 9 rebounds in this game. Aaliyah Boston, 18 points, 14 rebounds. And I might have just done that again. Never mind. Dan Zan's going to give me
0: fever
3: on
0: one.
3: The Fever
0: yeah,
3: one.
0: Yeah,
3: that,
0: fever
3: that's all
0: one.
3: That matters, and I'm trying to move over to the
2: Chris has been here since like 5 a.m.
0: Yes, yes. He's done a good job.
2: He's done a good job. Really
3: you're
2: going to
3: get
2: job.
3: That turned into a drop next if you're not careful.
0: He also went missing for 20 minutes. I know where he went.
2: He's wandering about.
3: I'm just getting water and trying to like just slap some stuff in my face.
0: It's all good.
3: Anyway, let's go on to some NFL news. Browns are expected to sign 3-time Pro Bowl defensive end Za'Darius Smith. The Raiders are signing former Cowboys wide receiver Noah Brown, veteran defensive end Marcus Davenport, met with the Bears on Sunday. Meanwhile, Commanders quarterback Marcus Mariota suffered a sprained MCL that is now likely to sideline him for the remainder of the playoffs. Tommy John, longtime MLB pitcher and namesake of baseball's most important surgery on elbows, has passed away at the age of 83. Baseball scoreboard, the Orioles trounce the Rays 10-2. Final score coming out of Los Angeles, the Dodgers fall to the Milwaukee Brewers 6-2, and the Atlanta Braves power past Arizona 5-3. The Tigers get swept by the White Sox 7-5. And finally, guys, the Saratoga meet has been going on for horses, but that wasn't what was being raced on Sunday. Well, there were horses on Sunday, but the Corgi Cup was in action. And we send you now live to Saratoga Springs from the voice of race caller Frank Miramati for the winner.
5: Championship. Let's hear it for the Corgis, ladies and gentlemen.
3: It's coming.
5: Get up, waiting for the last owner to go behind the finish line.
0: Oh, this is the actual race?
3: Yeah.
5: Off any moment, the flag is up.
3: Oh, not live, no, no.
5: And they're off, a fast start for Butch T. Corgi, but on the far outside, it was a huge run from Kona.
3: Kona is your 2026 Saratoga Corgi Cup champion.
0: Do we have to give credit to the Ocho for that, or... Who do we give credit for that highlight?
3: I think that is Fox Sports, actually, on the Big Fox on the call there. Or FS1. Yeah, FS1 on the call there, and Frank Miramati.
0: I thought it's FSK9. That's what it should be. You're a big corgi, Sam, right? Big corgi person?
2: I grew up with two corgis. They're ridiculous little dogs. They're very lovable, but They do a lot of naughty things. But the race length for the race is probably only about 30 feet because they don't stay on a straight line.
3: It's a single furlong.
2: Yeah, it's not very long because they have short legs. They don't stay on a straight line. They get distracted, and someone's got to be deemed
3: winner. I was watching a preliminary round, and I think two of them started like just kind of chasing each other's tail instead of going down the race.
0: Well, he started off, he named one dog. He said, like, you know, Corgi Riffic, whatever.
2: Or Corgi Bill.
0: And then he goes, and Kona wins.
2: Yeah, it was just 10 feet.
0: 2 seconds later, that's what it was.
3: There wasn't much separation. These dogs were all spurting at the same time, Dan.
0: It's not like the Kentucky Derby where the announcer makes sure to mention at least every horse once. That's a goal of what they
2: did. I didn't know that.
3: Half the horses are named about something about your wife.
0: Well, here's something else you don't know. So when NBC does the U.S. Open in the golf broadcast, they try to show one shot of every single competitor in the 156-player field. Mm. So you may be sitting there now on a Friday or a Thursday when a lot of the guys you don't know or wouldn't recognize their name, when you're like, why in the world are they going out to 15 and the guy's 12 over par? That's what they're trying to do. Mm. They're trying to show at least one shot of every competitor that is competing in the U.S. Open. So that's one of the reasons why they do it. Some of the tricks of the trade. The Corgi 2026 title belongs to Kona.
3: Dan, Kona.
2: Dan, I went to a Corgi race about a year or two ago out of Santa Anita. It was my first time out there.
6: So you
0: was it just a short?
6: It was a 10-minute trip. You went out and came right back.
0: Right.
2: I mean, it was a little further for me.
6: No, I don't mean the distance to get there, but the race was over.
2: Oh, yeah. The race was really quick. Yeah.
0: Was it on a typical horse race day? Or is it only for corgis that
3: No,
0: day?
3: It's usually in the middle of, like, horse meets.
2: There was horses racing on the outer track, and then on more of the greens on the inside, there was the corgi races, and I got a bunch of merch, a hat.
3: So this one at Saratoga was actually on the dirt track that horses had been racing on, so some of them were even tripping over the hoof prints.
0: Yeah, that's what I was just wondering if otherwise, unless
2: they don't
0: it was
2: comb
0: just
2: the field? Wow.
3: Not for the corgis.
0: I suppose you have the built-in audience, so you do it in between the races, but I would think that if you did it separately, you'd probably have 30 or 40 people showing up, but you wouldn't have the dogs mixing with the horses. But apparently it was not a problem at either of these places. There we are. Fox Sports Sunday. Overshadowed. You hit the over, and
6: I should have got a perfect
0: one away
6: score
0: from a perfect game, but Mark D'Antoni bit you in the butt. Mike D'Antoni enshrined into the Naismith Hall. You said it with such confidence as well. And even when we double checked, yep, I'm good. I'm good. All right, I've told you who I think's going to win the NFC South.
6: Uh-huh.
0: I've told you who I think's going to win the NFC East. And last week I told you who I think's going to win the AFC East.
6: Mm-hmm.
0: What division and what division winner comes up next? 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
3: Sunny and hot today. A heat advisory in effect. High of around 97. Heat index over 107. A 50% chance of rain.
4: And here's Heather with the weather.
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11: Oh, so close. What could have been? Almost the perfect game.
12: You brought it up again, man. I can't believe it. I was confident, man. As long as you get confident about it, Dan, it's all right, right? I guess.
11: There it is. Mike D'Antoni. Mark Q.
12: I think I saw your sheet. That's probably what Namzo.
11: He is Gary Rhodes, the All-Pro. Starter from day one. I'm Dan Beyer. It is Fox Sports Sunday. Wrapping things up, thanks to Chris Perfett, Monty Bolaños, Iowa Sam, Garrett Ritt for all of their contributions. Phil Ford back in the editing room.
12: Mm.
11: I've given you the New Orleans Saints is my winner for the NFC South.
12: Mm-hmm.
11: I've given you the Dallas Cowboys for the NFC East. And yeah. Last week it was the Buffalo Bills in the AFC East.
12: Right.
11: I'm ready to declare another division winner.
12: Okay.
11: NFC, do you have any sense of where I'm going with my pick? We've got five divisions left. Got the AFC North, AFC South, AFC West. We have the NFC West and the NFC North. Do you have any sense of where I could be going?
12: Yeah, I think you're going to be in the AFC realm.
11: Okay, he's correct.
12: Yeah.
11: I know we're going to spice it up with a little music, and I'll have a drum roll, Sam, in just a sec, because this is going to be quite the proclamation.
12: Really?
11: So
12: okay.
11: It's the North. Well, it's the North, the South, or the West. So I've already got the East off the board.
12: I would say you're going to go AFC West.
11: Mm, you are wrong. It's okay. The AFC South.
12: All right, there we go.
11: Strike up the band, if you will. I've been looking over this division quite a bit. Tennessee Titans look very good in their new uniforms.
12: Mm-hmm.
11: But they don't need to have Tennessee across the front. Nike, would you stop with that crap? All right, the color scheme looked great against the 49ers, even though Cam Ward didn't. Let's be honest, the Titans are not going to win the AFC South this year. That is not a surprise. I have no idea outside of Tyler Ward who's going to catch passes for the Colts right now. Michael Pittman Jr. is in Pittsburgh. Alec Pierce is dinged up. Daniel Jones is trying to come back.
7: Mm-hmm.
11: Unless you're just going to give it to Jonathan Taylor 50 times a game, which wouldn't be a bad plan. I just can't believe in the Colts. So that leaves us with our final two teams. Jacksonville Jaguars and the Houston Texans. Both playoff teams last year. Jacksonville won the division. Ended up getting that home playoff game. A game they didn't win. And I'll tell you something else that they won't win. Drum roll, please. The Houston Texans will win the AFC South in 2026.
12: All right, all right.
11: On the record. This past week, seeing a lot of praise for the Cowboys and even NFL insiders saying, you know what? It's hard to ignore the Cowboys. I know it is. So I told you a month ago they're going to win the division. And it's hard to ignore the Houston Texans.
7: Yeah.
11: They're not perfect, but their defense is so darn good, Kerry Rhodes, that in the footsteps of what the Seattle Seahawks did last year, the Houston Texans have the opportunity to do so this year. The Houston Texans are your winners of the AFC South.
12: Yeah, there's never, maybe occasionally, but more times than not, there's never clear-cut situations where you're like, this team is going to probably dominate that division and make a long playoff run. And you can have your thoughts on it. You can have predictions. But this team is one of those teams I believe in a lot as well, Dan. And I believe in them for numerous reasons. But the number one reason for me is my former high school teammate and head coach, DeMeco Ryans. I believe in him more than I believe in any other coach in that division. And I believe in him more than probably every other coach in the AFC except for Andy Reid. And so that's how highly I think about him and that team.
11: That is very high praise for a head coach. They just signed Jadeveon Clowney recently. They didn't need to.
12: No.
11: So now he's a bonus. Yeah. Whether he's got a lot in the tank or not, I think he'll be able to do what he does in his second stint in Houston. And their running game can't be any worse than it was last year. Remember, Joe Mixon was thought to be their guy, but he was hurt all season long.
12: Yeah.
11: So they relied on Woody Marks and Nick Chubb.
12: Yeah.
11: That was tough. I think they're going to be better at that. They brought in David Montgomery this offseason. Mm-hmm. And the wide receivers that they drafted
12: a
11: year ago have another year under their belt, including Jaden Higgins and the return of Tank Dell, someone that you love, who's back on the field. It's all there for Houston. I think it's tough for Jacksonville to repeat. And this one was kind of an easy one for me. I had no problem putting the Houston Texans as the winner of the AFC South.
12: Yeah, the Houston Texans are definitely the favorite there. Jacksonville, I do want to see what they have to say with this. But, yeah, Houston's a clear-cut favorite.
11: I was ready to make a call on the NFC North. And then something happened this week to make me change my mind. That could be the pick next week.
12: Uh-oh.
11: You'll find out then. For Kerry Rhodes, I'm Dan Beyer. It's Fox Sports Sunday. We are Fox
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25: And Tucker Kraft returned to full practice after last year's torn ACL. Defensive tackle Aaron Donald worked out with the Rams again today. Cleveland expected to re-sign defensive end Za'Darius Smith. The Raiders signed wide receiver Noah Brown. WNBA wins for Indiana and Chicago. Scottie Scheffler dominated the PGA tournament. He was up 2 to start the final round in Memphis and won it by 8 strokes. Marcus Erickson took the IndyCar race. Former pitcher Tommy John died at the age of 83. He battled cancer the past couple of years. In baseball tonight, Seattle leads at Houston 2-0 in the top of the third. A's already beat Texas 5-2. Milwaukee beat the Dodgers again in LA 6-2. Padres shut out Cleveland 5-0. I'm Steve DeSager.
18: This is Fox Sports Sunday. Fox Sports Sunday is on. The plays, the interviews, the players, the coaches, the breaking news, the top stories. When it goes down, we will cover it all. You better step up and get control. Fox Sports Sunday is right now.
0: Yeah.